0: else. But yeah, when I saw my name on the screen, I was super happy. And then even more happy with the 10.99.
1: Australia claimed two more athletics golds, with Kai Robinson triumphing in the men's 10,000 metres and Eleanor Patterson victorious in the women's high jump. And the Dolphins enjoyed another dominant night in the pool, winning 5 gold medals. Mostly sunny in Perth today. Easterly winds 15 to 25 kilometres an hour, tending northeasterly this morning before becoming light in the early afternoon. An expected top of 20 degrees. Currently in Perth, it's 7.7 degrees.

0: questions. On today's program, Victoria's dark underbelly. What secrets might a Royal Commission into building industry corruption reveal? And mortgage holder fury. The bank's under fire with faulty offset accounts costing customers millions.
1: I had cold chill through my heart, to be honest. It was just before Christmas and we actually had no idea how much money we were actually out of pocket.
0: But first, dozens of people are missing and presumed dead after a 7.1 magnitude earthquake in southern Japan. People are trapped inside a partially collapsed shopping mall. Roads have ruptured and power has been knocked out to thousands of homes. North Asia correspondent Natalie Whiting joined me earlier. Natalie, you're in Japan. What do we know about the extent of the damage so far?
2: Well, look, the full extent is still unknown at this stage, Mel, but there are a lot of concerns around fatalities. We do know already there are some deaths that have been confirmed. There's been incredibly dramatic vision of a shopping centre, an explosion occurring there that's been caught on dash cam vision. That happened just after the earthquake. And the second floor of that shopping centre collapsed. That is the site of rescue efforts at the moment because authorities have said many people are trapped. We don't have exact figures on that. Last night, the owner of that shopping centre said 20 to 30 people were unaccounted for, but we just don't know at this moment how many people are trapped there. The local broadcaster here, the public broadcaster NHK, says two people have died there. But as I say, they are still working to get people out. There's also been a smokestack at a paper mill that collapsed. Again, early reports that two people have died there. But again, we just don't have the full picture yet. But this quake, 7.1 magnitude, according to Japan's authorities, and it's caused significant damage. It's not just these big buildings. We've also seen some houses collapse and damage to roads and bridges, shrines. It has done some serious damage.
0: Japan is earthquake prone, so it is a country that has experience in dealing with quakes. How does this compare to other more recent earthquakes that we've seen in Japan?
2: Yeah, that's right. Japan regularly experiences earthquakes and they are well set up to respond to them. We've already had more than 3,000 ground self-defense force people deployed to this site. It was actually, this prefecture was hit with a big quake back in 2016 where there were many fatalities and damage. So, you know, it is a country that gets a lot of earthquakes, but it's probably been not since 2024 where we've seen serious damage like we have in this quake. Obviously, a lot of buildings are well set up to withstand earthquakes, but that hasn't been the case for this big one. So previously, obviously, the major earthquake people would think of was Fukushima and the nuclear disaster that unfolded there. Fortunately, we have heard from Japan's Nuclear Regulation Authority that there's been no abnormalities at any of the nuclear power plants in this area. So that's good news. There's three power plants there, no safety concerns for them. And obviously, we did see an initial tsunami warning, a minor tsunami warning when this quake first hit, but that was soon lifted. So some good news there in amongst the serious concerns around the extent of the damage and the people still trapped.
0: Natalie Whiting. Back home, investigators will delve deep into the underbelly of Victoria's construction sector following the announcement of a royal commission by the state's newly installed Premier Ben Carroll. The new Premier announced the inquiry on the first day of his tenure, a move pundits say is an attempt to distance himself from his predecessors ahead of November's state election. Oliver Gordon reports.
3: Victoria's new Premier Ben Carroll is looking for clear air.
4: I am not Daniel Andrews. I am not Jacinta Allen.
3: In the end, a lacklustre response to reports of widespread union-led corruption on the sites of Victoria's major infrastructure projects sunk Jacinta Allen. She resisted calling a royal commission into the state's construction sector until the end, while it was the first announcement Ben Carroll made as Premier.
4: In my government, integrity will not be optional.
3: The Victorian government's so-called Big Build is a multi-decade, $100 billion construction project comprising new roads, railway stations and tunnels. The Victorian CFMEU, which had been infiltrated by organised crime figures and bikie gangs, controlled many of the sites associated with the Big Build. After this was revealed in the Nine newspapers, the federal government placed parts of the CFMEU under administration.

0: administration. Administrators tasked integrity expert Jeffrey Watson SC with investigating criminal conduct, corruption and systemic violence within its branches, including on Victoria Big Build sites.
1: Well, I found widespread corruption of a very organised kind, which involved not only financial crimes against the people of Victoria in terms of what was going on there, but also sites being used as drug dealing points. I found bikies, organised criminals, working in conjunction with the CFMEU.
0: You have put a figure on how much money could have been wasted on these Victorian big build projects. What is it?
1: Well, I said $15 billion, but I also qualified that by saying I had neither the qualifications nor the experience to get to the bottom of it. And what it required was, in effect, a Royal Commission. Now we've got that. They can compel people to come and give evidence. They can get access to financial records and do a lot of things which the police can't do.
0: New Premier Ben Carroll hasn't announced when the Royal Commission will commence, who'll lead it, or what its terms of reference will be. But Labor strategist turned professional pollster Cos Samaras says the announcement sends a strong signal.
2: That he is not an extension of the Andrews administration. And this is one of the strategic challenges that Jacinta Allen faced in trying to project to the Victorian public that she was a different government. And to a certain extent, she was not successful in doing that.
0: Victorians head to the polls in November, meaning new Premier Ben Carroll has just 4 months to win back the trust of Victorian voters. Jeffrey Watson SC again.
1: Look, this is a great first step toward trying to restore public confidence in the building industry and in the way in which government oversees its responsibility in spending public money on major infrastructure projects. Let's see what happens.
3: Integrity expert Jeffrey Watson SC ending that report by Oliver Gordon. More than $55 million has been paid back to Australian borrowers after failures in mortgage offset accounts left some paying interest they should never have been charged. An offset account is linked to your home loan, allowing your savings to be deducted from the loan principal when interest is calculated. ASIC's review of 8 banks found serious weaknesses in how offset accounts were set up, monitored and fixed. Lin has this report.
4: For about 2 years, Brooke and her husband thought their savings were sitting in an offset account, reducing the interest on their home loan. They discovered something was wrong only when they went into a branch to close their accounts while refinancing.
5: I had cold chill through my heart, to be honest. It was just before Christmas and we actually had no idea how much money we were actually out of pocket.
4: After an investigation, the bank paid them more than $5,000. But for Brooke, the experience broke something harder to repair.
5: I feel like our trust has been broken, but also I feel like I was made to be a bit of a fool by assuming that things were correct.
4: After a 2-year review, the corporate watchdog found weaknesses in how all 8 banks, AMP, ANZ, CommBank, Credit Union Australia, HSBC, ING, Macquarie and Westpac, monitored and managed offset accounts, resulting in borrowers missing out on promised savings. ASIC found failures were not reliably detected, and even when problems were identified, customers were not always promptly compensated or the issue quickly fixed. Consumer Action Law Centre Chief Executive Stephanie Tonkin says borrowers should not be expected to detect banks' mistakes themselves.
6: The bank is holding out that certain benefits are on offer with these products, and a consumer does need to trust that the bank is going to actually provide what they say they will.
4: But Simon Birmingham, the CEO of the Australian Banking Association, says the report shows offset accounts were, according to its calculations, working for well over 99% of borrowers.
7: In the very small number of cases where issues have been identified, banks are resolving those issues, compensating customers and improving systems to make sure that we keep a system that is working for everyone as much as it can.
4: Reserve Bank data shows over half of all mortgages now have an offset account as of March 2026. Canstar Data Insights Director Sally Tindall says it's crucial for borrowers to check their offset accounts.
8: Log on to your internet banking. Check whether your accounts are linked. Sometimes it's as simple as looking at your home loan and searching for a linked offset account. If you're not sure, pick up the phone to your bank and ask them how to check.
3: CanStar Sally Tindall, ending that report by Lin Lin. You're listening to AM, where the time is 8:15. Public sentiment for Australia's transition to clean energy is stagnating, according to research presented to this week's Clean Energy Summit. The research finds public debate about climate policies is creating confusion, prompting calls for political leaders to be clearer about what their climate policies will achieve. Kimberly Price reports.
9: There's a missing piece of the puzzle for the shift to renewables, according to the 2026 Clean Energy Solutions Index, and that's understanding what the general population wants for its energy solutions.
10: People need to understand that if they support renewable energy projects and renewable energy more broadly, they're in the majority, not the minority.
9: Dr. Rebecca Huntley is the principal researcher for the survey of more than 3,000 Australians, which aims to identify what people think about the transition to clean energy and has been presented at the Clean Energy Summit this week. Over the past year, the country's overall support for clean energy increased by 1 point, to 61 out of 100. Rooftop solar continues to hold the greatest technology approval rating of 82, and electric vehicles jumped from 44 to a rating of 50. But Dr. Huntley says the overall rating needs to increase for the transition to progress.
10: My strong belief is we need to get to 70 to kind of guarantee that the kind of climate wars and the kind of opposition to renewable energy subside.
9: She believes current political messaging and social commentary around the shift away from fossil fuels is confusing people.
10: All of it creates a kind of perception, which you can see in the index of, well, for example, I think onshore wind is a good idea, but I kind of wonder whether everybody else feels that way.
11: No, I think it's absolutely clear that this has slowed down the transition.
9: Tony Wood is the Energy Fellow at the Grattan Institute. He believes the mixed messaging has led to consumers changing their opinions about the switch to renewables.
11: Well, I think it's true that governments and industry do need to do a better job in communicating what we're doing, why we're doing it, and where the consequences will fall.
9: Across the index findings, support for renewables has been driven by economics rather than environmental concerns. Support in some areas correlate with government subsidies offered to uptake the technology, like home batteries, which rose 3 points to 75 out of 100. Tony Wood believes the increase in support for electric vehicles can be linked to the surge in purchasing after the outbreak of war in the Middle East and the subsequent fuel security concerns.
11: So it is a complex world, and in that world, I think many people are still adopting clean energy, but maybe it's noisier to be able to see the clarity in which these decisions are being taken.
3: That's the Grattan Institute's Tony Wood, ending that report by Kimberly Price. Ken Henry is the chair of the Australian Climate and Biodiversity Foundation and former secretary of the Treasury Department. He's addressing the Clean Energy Council summit in Sydney today, warning these are dangerous times for climate policy and saying progress to date is at risk because both conservatives and conservationists are undermining progress. Dr. Henry joined me earlier. Ken Henry, thanks very much for speaking to AM this morning.
12: Good to be with you.
3: Now, in the speech you're delivering today, you're saying that climate policies in Australia that we have in place already are at risk. Why is that?
12: You know, the situation reminds me quite a lot of that period between 2009 and 2013. You will recall that in 2009, Tony Abbott became leader of the Liberal Party, ousting Malcolm Turnbull, who had supported the political settlement that had formed in Australia in 2007 around an emissions trading scheme, an economy-wide emissions trading scheme. Those of us who'd put in years and years of work in the development of that policy scheme, we were pretty confident that because we had the best scheme in the world, this was now going to be durable. 2013, it was all gone. It was all gone. And what we have now is a collection of bits and pieces of something that could become an equivalent scheme, but is a long way from it. Every piece of the scheme that we have at the moment is at risk from different quarters in Australia.
3: Climate policy has long been politically divisive, even before that period that you've outlined. Yeah. There have been ebbs and flows. So why do you think it is worse or at a more precarious position now than what we've seen in the past?
13: I don't think it's more precarious than it was in 2013, but wow, in 2013 we lost everything. But it is almost as precarious as that. And the reason is, if you think about the various elements that we have, the key piece of the architecture is something called the safeguard mechanism. And now the safeguard mechanism is due for review. That review is just kicking off now. And the review has to result in tougher carbon abatement requirements from safeguard mechanism facilities, and also the safeguard mechanism requirements have to be extended much further across the economy. It has to be broadened. But business is already out saying the safeguard mechanism is too tough, that it should not be extended, that the abatement requirements should not be made tougher. But on the other side, we've got the Climate Change Authority telling us in report after report after report that if Australia is to have any chance of meeting the net zero by 2050 target, which, by the way, now does not enjoy bipartisan support either, but if we've got to have any chance of meeting that, the Australian land sector is going to have to sequester, draw out of the atmosphere 2.5 times as much carbon each year as it's presently doing. And the only mechanism we've got for doing that is carbon offsets. And carbon offsets are under threat. They're being attacked by environmentalists, by conservationists, who see them as a device to make life too easy for fossil fuels.
3: And so the objections from conservatives about the progress on addressing climate change through these mechanisms is perhaps well known, but you're pointing to the work of the conservationists who are worried about carbon credit units and how what impact focusing on those has on actually trying to press towards the best possible case for addressing climate change. Do you think that is fracturing support?
13: Yes, it is fracturing support. Support is being fractured by those who, for whatever reason, oppose the use of carbon offsets full stop. But I tell you this, if we cannot make carbon offsets work, if we cannot make ACCUs work, we will lose the lot. We will lose the safeguard mechanism as well.
3: Is this split in the environment movement an irreconcilable one, or do you think those differences can be breached?
13: No. We have been in more difficult places in the past. I think what's needed is for people of goodwill to come together and to figure out how we do this.
3: Time is pressing when it comes to addressing climate change. Can that kind of consensus be reached in the timeframes needed to be effective?
13: No. I'm absolutely sure that it can. I reckon we can do this. People of goodwill can do this. We've done tougher things before.
3: Ken Henry, thanks very much for speaking to AM this morning.
13: Pleasure.
3: And Dr. Henry is from the Australian Climate and Biodiversity Foundation. Australia has now clearly supplanted China as the largest lender across the Pacific, according to data crunched by the foreign policy think tank, the Lowy Institute. Here's Foreign Affairs reporter Stephen Jedgetts.
0: The government talks about a permanent contest in the Pacific, and the latest Pacific aid map makes one thing clear. If the contest is over who spends the most money, Australia is miles ahead. It shows Australia doesn't just remain by far the biggest aid donor in the region, a position it has long held, but is now its largest lender as well. The map's lead author, Riley Duke from the Lowy Institute, says it's a striking finding.
14: And I think this is significant because historically, this has been an area very much dominated by China.
0: Beijing lent heavily across the Pacific last decade, but in recent years, it's pulled back. New loan commitments falling from an average of US$360 million a year during the 2010s to around US$90 million annually since 2020. That's in part because a small number of Pacific nations, particularly Tonga, struggled to pay China back. And Riley Duke says Australia's now stepping into the breach.
14: Beijing has built a lot of relationships and a lot of influence through these big loan finance infrastructure deals. So it's significant that Australia looks to sort of crowded China out of this space.
0: That cements Australia's dominant position, Australia now providing around 37% of total development spending across the Pacific in 2024. Its closest competitor is New Zealand, which provided 11% of spending.
15: But this comes with risks as well. Like China, Australia will now face growing pressure to show it can deliver major infrastructure effectively without saddling the Pacific with unsustainable debt. Mr. Duke says it's far too early to judge the success of Australia's push into the infrastructure space because it's still a newcomer.
14: Australia has inked a lot of these deals, but you know there is still a lot in a pipeline that hasn't been delivered. And so you know, how successfully Australia is able to deliver these projects, I think will determine the legacy of this sort of push. If a project is well built and it contributes to the growth, then it pays itself off.
15: And even if it's been supplanted, China is by no means just a bystander. The aid map shows Beijing is still an active player, using targeted development assistance in priority countries to build up its influence. And Riley Duke says Chinese state-owned companies still won more than half the infrastructure contracts awarded by multilateral institutions like the World Bank and the Asian Development Bank, which remain big players.
3: Stephen Jedgett's reporting. The leaders of Israel and Ukraine have both visited Washington to hold high-stakes meetings with US President Donald Trump at critical points in both wars. Their closed-door meetings came on the sidelines of the memorial for Republican Senator Lindsey Graham, who was one of the strongest supporters of both Israel and Ukraine in US politics. North America correspondent Lauren Day is in Washington. She joined me earlier. Lauren, President Trump has met with Israeli Prime Minister Benjamin Netanyahu at a particularly strained moment in their relationship. What do we know about how this meeting went?
16: Well, Mel, that's right. Benjamin Netanyahu has reportedly been trying to secure a meeting with President Trump for months now. They last met in February ahead of launching that war together in Iran. And at the time, they were really in lockstep. But now, exactly 5 months later, there's a growing chasm between the two leaders. The relationship's been deteriorating over time. There was that infamous leaked phone call in which Donald Trump called Benjamin Netanyahu effing crazy. He's also insisted that without him, there would be no Israel. And now Benjamin Netanyahu has lost one of his strongest allies in Washington with the death of Lindsey Graham. It's important to remember that both Benjamin Netanyahu and Donald Trump are facing elections this year that are seeing their positions on the war in Iran sharply diverging. Netanyahu is trailing in opinion polls ahead of an election at the end of October, and he's under pressure to show that domestic audience that he still has a really close relationship with Donald Trump, and he's pushing for the war to continue, reportedly. Now, Donald Trump's heading into the midterms, of course, in early November, and the war in Iran is extremely unpopular among voters, particularly the price hikes that it seems to be causing. And this meeting that was held on the sidelines of Lindsey Graham's funeral was closed to the media, so we don't know exactly what was discussed. But interestingly, before the meeting, Donald Trump was asked on Fox News about reports that Benjamin Netanyahu was going to present him with new information about Iran's plan to rebuild its nuclear program. Have a listen to what he said and the frustration in his tone.
17: Well, I don't need Bibi to tell me that. Bibi's telling me that because he wants me to stay involved. I mean, I don't necessarily. We have the finest because of Space Force. We have the greatest cameras in the world focused on. We know exactly what's going on. But no, I heard Bibi announce that. I said, why don't you just tell it to me? Why do you have to announce it to the world?
3: And Lauren, earlier Donald Trump met with the Ukrainian leader Volodymyr Zelensky, another important meeting.
16: Yeah, Zelensky has also lost a really strong ally in Lindsey Graham, who really had Donald Trump's ear. And in fact, just hours before his sudden death, Lindsey Graham had just returned from a trip to Ukraine. It was his 10th trip during the war. He's repeatedly met with Volodymyr Zelensky. He's toured war-torn towns and communities and then come back to Washington to lobby on their behalf to sustain US economic and military support. So he was really their most influential champion inside Donald Trump's orbit. Interestingly, though, in contrast to Benjamin Netanyahu's deteriorating relationship with Donald Trump, relations between Donald Trump and Volodymyr Zelensky have actually thawed. We all remember that infamous Oval Office meeting when Volodymyr Zelensky was berated for not saying thank you enough. Again, this was a closed-door meeting, but Volodymyr Zelensky released some photographs of the meeting and a statement saying that it went well and that the pair had discussed air defence systems and that this time he had expressed gratitude to the US for its support. He wasn't going to make that mistake again.
3: Lauren Day in Washington there. And in finance, Wall Street stocks have ended mixed. Oil has eased further from last week's two-month high. The global benchmark Brent crude is trading at $83.75 US a barrel. And that's AM for today. I'm Melissa Clark. It's now 8:30.
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1: Well, fast food giant McDonald's says it's time to up your sip game with a full-blown flavoured takeover. That's how it is selling its latest range of drinks. They are energy drinks, and some of them contain Red Bull and a whole lot of caffeine. And today, a warning that your kids need to stay away from them. Now, find out why in a moment. And do you think kids should be banned from buying these high-energy drinks? The UK is moving towards this. Should Australia do the same? Very keen to know. And do you let your kids drink them? 1300 221 0025. Next, you're going to hear something that is quite unusual. It's an industry that is effectively calling for a new tax on itself. Now, this is something you do not see every day. And for the reason for that is they want to win your support. We're going to talk a bit more about this, an interesting idea, and I want your thoughts. Regional listeners, this is going to be particularly interesting to you. Also, a real treat a little later in the show with a Perth favourite heading your way.

0: Yes, the original Suburban Boy is hitting the road for a milestone tour. He's going to take you on a fantastic trip down memory lane and also talk to you about how he grapples with the modern day world of music. Dave Warner, my guest, a little later on the show. Love you to be part of it. The numbers you need today, 1300 221 025. First though,
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0: Hello, Sue.
2: Hello, Nadia. There's a little bit happening on our roads. There's been a crash on South Street westbound at Kwinana Freeway in Bull Creek. The left lane is blocked by towing services and traffic is heavy on approach there. There's also been a crash on Tonkin Highway southbound before Reed Highway in Whiteman. The right lane has reopened, but vehicles are in the right emergency lane and traffic is slow on approach there. Now, there's also been a vehicle rollover on Tonkin Highway southbound. The exit has been closed to Horry Miller Drive at Perth Airport. Incident response and police are on site. A major crash are also attending. Traffic is heavy on approach there. If you're heading southbound to the airport, take Airport Drive. Nadia, if anyone is out there and sees something on the roads they think we should know about, give us a call, 1300 222 1025.
0: 1300 221 025. Sue, after all these months, still grappling with a new phone number.
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0: And it is 27 to 9. Well, there is a court hearing in the Supreme Court today that we are keeping a very close eye on. And it's to do with Dennis McKenna, one of Australia's worst serial pedophiles, who's been in jail for sexually abusing 28 young boys over 20 years. Now, he was the warden of St Andrew's Hostel in Katanning from 1976 to 1990. He was regarded as the town hero. People loved him. All the while, he was using the boys that he was meant to be looking after as sexual playthings. And some of his victims have since taken their lives. Now, Kay Anderson's son, Ray, was abused by Dennis McKenna, and he took his life after he helped put him in jail. Three of her other sons have also died from years of alcohol and drug abuse. So of her five sons, one is still alive. And today, Kay will be going to the Supreme Court for a hearing to determine if this serial pedophile should be declared a high-risk offender and spend the rest of his life in jail or face strict and indefinite supervision. And I had a chat to Kay this morning.
3: Kenna should never be released. He's dangerous. I fear for my life and my grandchildren.
0: Why do you say that?
3: And with his connections, I feel on the outside, and because I have been very outspoken all the way through.
0: Kay, you had five boys. One is still alive. Can you tell us about your children?
3: I had five beautiful boys. You know, they all grew up on the farm. Before we moved to the city, three of them went to the hostel in Katanning, which was my biggest mistake, and I still regret it to this day that I sent them there. Once Ray had left the hostel, his life was hell. He took to drinking, had accidents. He was in and out of trouble all the time, which was not in his nature. He was just a gentle soul.

0: before he went to the hospital. Ray did charge McKenna, and I think the effects of appearing in the court in Albany and the treatment by outsiders towards those boys as well, it was horrendous. And I think that's just something that Ray could not get over.
1: And Ray took his life.
0: Yes.
1: And he helped convict Dennis McKenna.
0: That's right.
1: What about Quentin?
0: Ray and Quentin were very, very close. I'd say Quentin did not sort of cause the trouble so much as what Ray had done, you know, with car accidents and things like that. Quentin lost his way once he lost Ray. He went on to alcohol and he did try drugs. And I blame McKenna for that, because McKenna introduced a lot of these kids to alcohol and drugged them. Yeah, and Quentin's life was very, very troubled. I mean, it went to one stage that he went into rehab and he couldn't handle it. He said, "Mum, it just reminded me of the hostel." And that's the sort of life those boys were inflicted with after being at the hostel.
1: And you've also lost Nathan and Damien.
0: Yes. Nathan was very troubled, and I think that was also the loss, breakdown of his partner, and also the loss of his two, you know, well, at that stage it was only Ray that he'd lost. And, you know, Nathan went in the December 2014, and he knew Quentin was not well. And then 6 months later, Quentin was gone. And the youngest one, Damien, he was, well, with the loss of his siblings, he was just lost. He didn't commit suicide. You know, his death certificate didn't state any of that. I found him deceased in the house in Katoning. I was devastated.
1: So five boys and you have one left.
0: One left.
1: How would you describe the impact that Dennis McKenna has had on your family?
0: Hell, absolute hell. And I blame him entirely for the devastation of my family.
1: And the impact of the abuse on two of your boys was just too much for them to bear.
0: Absolutely. I would never, ever wish this on any other family.
1: What's life like for you, Kay? Do you live life?
0: No, I exist.
1: What do you mean by that?
0: You know, it feels like my whole family's been taken away from me. Where I should have them, my boys around me, I haven't got that. You know, I just day to day, that's how I go about my day, is existing.
1: Will it be
0: hard? But mind you, it is hard. But with all this coming up again, the fights come back into me. So there will either be joys of tear today that he's not released, or there will be the biggest rally the city has seen.
1: The biggest rally the city has seen, and the fight has come back into her. Kay's been fighting for decades. Kay Anderson there. Now, our ABC reporter Jake Sturmer will be in court today. He first started reporting on the extent of McKenna's abuse more than 15 years ago. He's going to keep us updated. If anything happens before 11 o'clock, Jake will certainly check in with us. You might recall yesterday I was speaking to lawyer John Hammond about this. Now, he represented some of Dennis McKenna's victims during the Blaxall inquiry, which examined the historical sexual abuse of children at those state-funded boarding hostels. And the retired judge's main focus at the time was the Katoning Hostel, and also the conduct and response of relevant public officials and the government. This is what he had to say about today's hearing.
2: Well, I think what they're seeking is an order from the Supreme Court under the High Risk Offenders Act that Dennis McKenna remains in detention, even though his sentence will expire this year.
1: So he's due to be released?
2: He's due to be released, I believe, in November 2026. That's the end of his sentence for all those heinous crimes that he committed in Katoning. And the victims and others are going to the Supreme Court to say, we want him to stay in jail. I have a very strong view on this, of course, because I acted for many of the victims in the Blaxall inquiry. And the way in which they were treated at the hostel was, frankly, just devastating. There's no other word that I can come up with.
1: Well,
2: even
1: I mean,
2: that
1: the
2: doesn't.
1: The crimes
2: do it
1: were covered up. No one was listening to.
2: The crimes were
1: no
2: covered up
1: believed.
2: For decades. Very, very brave people like Maggie Dawkins spoke out at the time and continue to speak out. And thanks to people like her, the crimes of Dennis McKenna were brought to an end. There's one thing I must remind you of, though. Nadia and listeners in relation to Dennis McKenna. At the Blaxall inquiry, he was asked, as you sexually abused them, referring to the boys, they appeared happy to you, did they? And he said, yes. That's in the Blaxall inquiry transcript. That was a question asked by counsel.
1: Why are you singling that out?
2: Because I think it showed a particular lack of remorse, understanding for the terrible pain that he caused so many boys. A number of boys took their lives as a result of his behaviour. And indeed, one of the families was at the launch of Maggie Dawkins' book. And I think she'd lost three sons.
1: Four sons. Four. One left.
2: Nadia. Just heartbreaking stuff. I've almost got to the point where I don't like hearing the man's name. I don't like hearing any of the facts of the case because they break you so badly. It's one of the tragedies that Western Australia's had to endure.
1: So it's horrific, and we were both at the book launch, and I spoke to Maggie about this last week, and that's why I wanted to ask you, because I knew that you had an interest in the case and had represented some of those survivors. Is it hard to classify someone as a high-risk offender? Because then it means he could be indefinitely jailed, right?
2: It is. It does mean that,
1: so is it a difficult process?
2: It is a difficult process, but the court is obliged to consider a number of factors, and one of those factors are the statements and submissions of the victims. So they will, in my opinion, with great respect to the court, carry a lot of weight. Those victims have been through hell and back. It took decades to break this open. And I think based on McKenna's behaviour, even whilst incarcerated, he is someone, in my opinion, that should never be released.
1: All right. Well, we'll wait and see if that happens after this hearing in the Supreme Court today. As I said, Jake Sturmer, ABC reporter, who started reporting on the huge extent of Dennis McKenna's offending, will be there. And as I said, I've been liaising with Jake. If anything happens, he'll certainly be calling in to let you know. There'll be a big contingent of people there. Maggie Dawkins, who, of course, spent decades investigating Dennis McKenna. Survivors, their families. We'll wait and see what happens. We'll see. We'll see. 18 to 9. But maybe, I know these are hard conversations to have, these are hard things to listen to, but maybe today just spare a minute to think about what someone like Kay Anderson has been through, those survivors, those victims of his sexual abuse. Have a think about what their life has been like. It is 18 minutes to 9.
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1: Well, McDonald's says it's time to up your sip game and enjoy a full-blown flavour takeover. This is the blurb from their latest media release, and it's all about their new range of energy drinks. But today, a warning that your children need to stay away from them, and we'll tell you why next. It is 17 to 9.
4: 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A simple act of kindness helping Western Australia's tiniest and most vulnerable newborns.
3: ABC Perth.
1: Well, fast food giant McDonald's has been rolling out what it says is the biggest beverage launch in 30 years. And two of its new fruity, colourful drinks contain Red Bull. There's the Red Bull Dragonberry Energizer and the Red Bull Peach Boost Energizer, which, according to the fast food giant, is the perfect pick-me-up, high in sugar, but also as much caffeine as a cup of coffee. And anyone can buy one, but should kids be allowed to? Now, Mandy Sacker is a paediatric nutritionist. She's also the founder of Real Food Advocate, and she has a lot of concerns about this new range of energy drinks, and she's with me now. Good morning, Mandy.
5: Good morning.
1: What's the problem with these Red Bull drinks?
5: Well, these Red Bull drinks are basically being promoted all over social media. They're available in McCafe as being the perfect pick-me-up. But when we actually look what's in them, we've got the combination of caffeine, around 11.5 to 12.5 teaspoons of sugar. Then we have artificial food colorings, one of which carries a warning label in Europe that it may affect attention and behavior. And they are now being sold in a family-friendly establishment on a mainstream family menu, and they look colourful, they look bright, and they are very, very tempting for kids.
1: How much caffeine's in them?
5: As you said, are 80 milligrams, which is equivalent to one cup. And Red Bulls actually have to carry a warning saying they are not recommended for children. But there's no regulation or restriction on children being able to buy them. And that is my concern. On Monday, I had three parents reach out to me saying their kids are having them. They're actually going to them at cafes before school. So, you know, we really need to think about kids having these energy drinks and the impact that it's going to have on their behavior, concentration, and there's a whole other list of side effects that they may be experiencing.
1: So is the concern now you've got the caffeine, high levels of caffeine and high levels of sugar in one drink?
5: That's, and the artificial food coloring, which we know has an effect on behavior and concentration too, all in one drink.
1: I've looked at photos of these drinks. They're very bright colours, aren't they? Bright blues and bright reds and bright greens.
5: Exactly. And, you know, McDonald's has come out and said, well, at least they're not in the Happy Meal. But of course they shouldn't be in a Happy Meal. And they have said that they're not targeting children or promoting it to children. But when you take a Red Bull and you add a very sweet, brightly coloured syrup to it and promote it as a very viral, cool thing to be having, inadvertently, you obviously end up targeting tweens and teens.
1: My guest this morning at 14 minutes to nine is Mandy Sacker, a paediatric nutritionist. I want to know, first of all, would you let your kids drink these type of drinks? 1300 221 0025, and should there be restrictions on the type of drinks kids can buy? And we'll talk more about that in a moment. You could argue, though, Mandy, that kids can already buy energy drinks in supermarkets. So what's the difference if someone like McDonald's does it?
5: Look, it's a very good question, and I think it brings us to a bigger question of what should the regulations around energy drinks be. But in this instance, when you have got a country like the UK bringing in legislation and restrictions on selling these to under 16s, it's just a very, in my opinion, it's a big mistake for McDonald's to be promoting a range of drinks like this, because McDonald's is a place where teens go and they hang out. They've got pocket money. They go past after school. They go to McCafe for that cafe experience. They want to be like adults, and they don't have adults or parents supervising them. Now we are giving them a drink which actually carries a warning saying not recommended for kids. And now McDonald's is turning this into something colorful and fun and very, very enticing. And when kids, especially teenagers, are surrounded by other teenagers, you know, it's very hard for one of them to say, no, I don't want to have something. There's that peer group pressure. And I don't think we have enough education or warning around the dangers of what these drinks can actually do to kids. And just remember, for anyone watching who's thinking, but, oh, we don't want to become a nanny state. Mm-hmm. I think this is really about education and proper dialogue. We tell kids in schools that they shouldn't smoke, they shouldn't vape or have alcohol and drugs, but energy drinks are a stimulant and they are detrimental for their health. As adults, we have free choice. If an adult wants to have an energy drink, that's up to that adult. But you know, there are many parents who don't want their kids to have energy drinks, but when you've got a bunch of teens going into McDonald's with pocket money, who is there to regulate and supervise them ordering these energy drinks? And it may not be one, it may be two, and that there are dangers associated with that.
1: Health-wise, what's the impact on kids having these type of drinks? Why should they be staying away?
5: Well, the research and the reason why they are being restricted in the UK is that the evidence and the science shows that they can be detrimental to physical health as well as mental health. So anxiety, sleeplessness, they can suppress appetites, they can lead to elevated blood pressure as well as heart rate. And, you know, and this is not about scaremongering or anything, but, you know, too much caffeine can have a very negative effect on the cardiovascular system. And often there are children with underlying issues that aren't diagnosed until they're adults. Now, that is very extreme. The kind of issues and concerns that affect the majority of kids is interfering with their concentration, their education, their performance at school. And this is one of the reasons why the UK has taken such a strong stance on it. Sleeplessness, restlessness, anxiety. We know that around 10% of children in Australia are being diagnosed with ADHD or ADHD-like symptoms. And these types of drinks exacerbate that.
1: So is it time to restrict the sale of these drinks to children? 1300 221 0025. The UK is doing it. How is this going to work in the UK? Because I understand this ban comes into effect next year.
5: It's coming into effect in April of 2027, and any retail, so they won't be allowed to be sold in any environments where, you know, like school canteens that are specifically for children, but any retailers found selling them to children will get a fine, the same way we have with tobacco, vapes and cigarettes, similar. We do have to ask ourselves this question. In Australia, these drinks are actually regulated under the food standards codes. They are formulated caffeinated beverages, and there's a maximum amount of caffeine that they can have. There's also regulations about them carrying a warning. Specifically on these cans, it says not recommended for children, breastfeeding women and lactating women, as well as anyone sensitive to caffeine. So my question is, why don't the restrictions on who can purchase them match the warning and the regulations on the can?
1: So we need to do the same thing here.
5: Correct. And, you know, I do understand this is not about, I'm a parent. You know, parents, we don't want anyone telling us how to parent, and there's enough pressure on us already. But the thing is, there are more parents out there that don't want to deal with the repercussions of their kids being completely amped up on energy drinks at school or in the home. And we need public health policies that support us to do the right kind of parenting.
1: All right, I'll leave it there. Mandy Sacker, appreciate your time this morning.
5: Thank you.
1: She's a paediatric nutritionist. Do you agree with what she is saying? 1300 221 0025. The UK is going to ban the sale of these drinks to under 16s. Does the same thing have to happen here? Keen to know if you think this is something that needs to be done in Australia, and do you let your kids actually drink these type of drinks? And I know it's hard. You can't monitor them all the time. They can walk into a shop and get whatever they want. 1300 221 0025. Now, we did request a comment from McDonald's. So far, we have not heard back. Nadia, I remember having a Red Bull with some gin, says Don, some years ago, and it made me feel weird. My heart was racing. I think it's immoral that McDonald's is using child-friendly colours and candy toppings to sell an adult stimulant dose to kids. This is disgusting. Clint says, I was a serving police officer, and we attended a young lady one night who was having some type of seizure outside the Left Bank Hotel in Fremantle. Turns out she'd swallowed several, guarana tablets, as well as multiple energy drinks. And this unfortunately put her into a cardiac arrest, as she had an undiagnosed heart issue, which the caffeine and all of those guarana pills had unfortunately negatively impacted. So avoid these drinks. Thank you, Clint. 1300 221 0025 is the number. Let's go to some of your calls. G'day, Sharon.
6: Good morning, Nadia. There's a store at Garden City that makes drinks out of fruit. And I have read that they are reported to have about 16 teaspoons of sugar in them when they're made. And I've always amazed at how many people buy them for very young children.
1: With heaps,
6: with the amount of sugar that's in them. It just never ceases to amaze me, because they are very young, these children, and they're having all this sugar.
1: Sharon, thank you. And this is the concern. In fact, on the text line, I've got quite a few people saying, you know, I see kids from lower high school years regularly getting Red Bull drinks from the supermarkets after school. This is worrying. And frankly, a warning label will not stop teenagers buying them. Ban them for kids, says Claudia. Let's go to more of your calls. 1300 221 0025. Damien's in Fremantle. What are your thoughts, Damien? Ban them?
7: Hey, Nadia. Look, you can't ban them, but certainly they should be regulated. I just want to, anyone that did watch Four Corners last night, I bang on for a long time about food safety standards and about labelling on products. Anyone that watched Four Corners last night will see that, you know, you can have a, for example, a drink or a food that can have massive amounts of sugar in it, and yet it will get a 3.5, 4-star rating because they basically manipulate the system. So we can't ban them, but certainly anyone under, say, 16 should not be going near them. And we can't allow companies to self-regulate because they will not do it. We need a strong regulatory platform, which we do not have at the moment, as Four Corners showed last night.
1: That's right. It needs to be independent. I think the days of industry self-regulating are over, Damien.
7: Absolutely.
1: Yeah. Hey, thank you. This text has come in. Our local deli in my hometown down south has a sign telling juveniles they won't be sold sports drinks. If our local deli can do it, surely everyone else can. It's not that hard. I'm assuming to that texter that you're talking about Bridgetown. Oh, no. Boyup Brook. Ah, there you go. Okay, so Boyup Brook, good on that deli, saying, kids, under 18, you're not being sold these drinks. Because I do recall a couple of years ago, Bridgetown also decided it would ban people from under 18 from buying energy drinks as part of a research trial. What I'm trying to work out, and we've put some calls out to see if that is still the case. So maybe is there anyone listening in Bridgetown that can tell me, do your local shops there actually ban under 18s from buying those drinks? I'd like to know because I'm just trying to get a little bit of an update. Let's go to Herb. Good morning to you. Is this a concern for you?
8: Yeah, good morning, Nadia. The issue I have with these super energy dense energy drinks is that the roller coaster in the blood sugar levels as the bodies of these young people try to adapt to these sugar hits, and then the drop afterwards and the body trying to fix everything up, is that it pushes people towards diabetes. Now, I've had diabetes since I was an infant, and it's a life of constant attention to everything that's going on with your diet for the rest of your life. And so the wisdom of the elders, you know, making rules to properly regulate this this irresponsible experiment on our young people, you know, that needs to be exposed and managed a lot better than it is.
1: Herb, thank you. I think there's a lot more discussion to be had on this, and it'll be interesting to see how this works in the UK. And thank you to those who are telling me that trial was successful in Bridgetown and it became permanent in June of 2023. So under 18s cannot buy those energy drinks. It's the combination of caffeine and their high sugar content. That's the real concern there. Now, a bit of breaking news. This has just come through. The competition watchdog, the ACCC, says it will not object to Australia Post putting up the price of stamps by almost 9%. Now, it says Australia Post would likely not cover the costs of delivering its reserved letter service, even with a higher stamp price. So that means, unless the Communications Minister disapproves of the proposed increase, the price of stamps is going to go up from the 1st of September. So a basic stamp for a small letter will go from $1.70 to $1.85. A large letter will now cost between $3.70 and $5.55. Which begs the question, when was the last time you sent or received a letter? I know we ask this from time to time. In fact, I think the only time I ever ask it is when the price of stamps go up. It's quite a lot for a stamp, isn't it? Anyone, anywhere, do you still send letters or cards? Let me know. 1300 221 0025. Now, after the news, you're going to hear something that is rather unusual. It's an industry that is effectively calling for a new tax on itself. And I've got to say, this is something you don't see every day. And the reason is that they want to win your support. And I'm talking about these big renewable energy projects, which are often controversial in local communities. So, what is this all about? Stay with me and I will tell you. Time for the news at 9 o'clock.
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0: Good morning. This is ABC News. I'm Garrett Mundy. The mother of a child who was abused by a serial paedophile is calling for him to be designated a high-risk offender, meaning he'll be imprisoned indefinitely. The Supreme Court is today considering whether Dennis McKenna should be released on strict supervision. McKenna was found guilty of abusing 28 boys at a Katanning youth hostel in 1991 and has since been convicted for more offences. Kay Anderson has told 102.5 ABC Perth McKenna's crimes tore her family apart and he should never be allowed freedom again.
1: Hell, absolute hell. And I blame him entirely for the devastation of my family. I would never, ever wish this on any other family.
0: The federal opposition leader insists no payment was made to a right-wing factional group amid a probe by the New South Wales corruption watchdog into allegations concerning people associated with the Liberal Party. The Independent Commission Against Corruption has heard claims that Liberal figures discussed seeking financial backing from Angus Taylor for the secretive reformers group. Mr. Taylor has declined to say if he was asked to give money to the group.
2: As I say, I'm not going to give a running commentary on something I'm not party to. No payment was made. And I'll let the Commission do its job.
0: Borrowers are being urged to brace for another interest rate rise next month ahead of quarterly inflation data out today. Underlying inflation, which is the Reserve Bank's preferred tracking tool, is expected to have increased by 0.9 of 1% for the quarter and sit at 3.7% over the year to June. AMP Deputy Chief Economist Diana Messina says ongoing tensions in the Middle East and their impact on fuel prices are having a major bearing on cost of living here.
3: And the RBA can more or less take out the impacts of one-off rises to petrol prices because it might not be sustainable. But what we worry about is that it gets into parts where businesses are passing on costs, so things like eating out. And that's what we really want to avoid. That's what the RBA doesn't want to see.
0: A new report reveals the hidden toll of homeless and housing instability among young Australians, Sam Wilkinson reports.
4: Mission Australia has done a deep dive on its 2025 youth survey. It's found that 3.6% of young people had experienced homelessness in the past year. Another 4.4% said they struggled with keeping a place to live. They also reported higher levels of stress and poorer mental health and well-being. The biggest reasons were family or relationship conflict, a lack of affordable housing and family or domestic violence. Mission Australia is calling for higher job seeker and youth allowance payments, as well as an expansion of youth-specific housing and support services.
0: Two people have been killed after a magnitude 6.8 earthquake struck Japan's southern island of Kyushu. Their bodies have been recovered at the scene of the collapsed Aeon shopping centre in Kumamoto Prefecture, where six other people have been rescued. Footage from around 30 minutes after the earthquake shows a large explosion occurred at the centre, although many people had already evacuated by that time. The US President Donald Trump and Israeli Prime Minister Benjamin Netanyahu have held their first face-to-face talks since the war with Iran began in February. Lauren Day has the details.
5: We have really seen that relationship fray over the last few months. There was an infamous leaked phone call in which President Trump called Benjamin Netanyahu effing crazy. And he also said, on the record, without me, there would be no Israel. Now, the meeting today, which was on the sidelines of the funeral for Lindsey Graham, who was a strong ally of Israel, that was closed to the media, that meeting. So we don't know exactly what took place. We know that it apparently lasted for about 90 minutes, and the White House said that it was positive and productive. And Benjamin Netanyahu said that it was an excellent meeting.
0: And Australia's track and field stars have broken two national records and picked up several medals on a successful day at the Commonwealth Games in Glasgow. Kai Robinson triumphed in the men's 10,000 metres and Eleanor Patterson topped the podium in the women's long jump, while Torrey Lewis and Lachlan Kennedy broke Australian records in claiming minor medals in the men's and women's 100 metres. Kennedy, who took silver with a time of 9.85 seconds, says his team's hard work has paid off.
6: It's all about rising to the occasion, you know. I'm a big believer in you got to bring your best when it matters most. That's what we've been training for all season, you know. I mean, even earlier on in the domestic season at Nationals, I don't think I was at my best. Everything's been very intentional. We've all been planning for this comp here.
0: Showers today along the south coast east of Albany. It'll be a windy day over northern parts of the state. For Perth, mostly sunny, easterly winds 15 to 25 kilometres an hour, becoming light in the early afternoon. A forecast top of 20 degrees for the city, where right now it's 11.4 degrees. 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
10: 5 minutes past nine. In a moment, I want to hear from you. If you live in regional WA and you're near one of these big

0: with something or you've hired someone and they've not done a good job, you need to stay with me because our friends from Consumer Protection are here to help and they'll tell you more about this dodgy tradie. We'll name him and we'll tell you to stay away from him. On stamp prices, because they've gone up again, if you're just tuning in, a small letter now going to cost, well, if approved, probably will be, but if approved, what Australia Post would like to do is go from $1.70 for a stamp for a small letter to $1.85. So that's your basic postage rate. A large letter, $3.70. A larger letter between 125 and 250 grams, $5.55. The good news is that Christmas cards, they will still stay at 65 cents for a stamp for a Christmas card. So that's okay. And I did ask you, does anyone out there still send or receive letters? And Pam says, I'm a 70-plus nonna, auntie and great-auntie, and I've been sending birthday cards to them for years. I don't see them much, but I love them and want them to know. I also send them a message on the day. Nadia, two postcards to the grandchildren whilst travelling around Australia. That's Lisa from via Woomera in South Australia. Oh, happy travels, Lisa. Wow, that stamp price increase is unbelievable. We posted a letter, a thank you letter yesterday locally, and it was $1.70. No one's going to keep doing a thank you at that price. Well, they'll probably just email or text message, I've got to say. I love this one. I send cards, birthdays, congratulations, sympathy, get well. It's easy to send a message, yes, but this shows effort. See, I like this. I care about this person enough to go to a shop, spend time choosing a card, buying a stamp and postage. With the weird delivery service times, they're always late, but it's the thought that counts. Very thoughtful, very thoughtful. 1-300-221-025 is the number. And as I said, I think you're going to want to talk about my next topic. So, Kat, stay with me.
1: Drive with Oliver Peterson.
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0: And it is 8 minutes past nine. Well, the transition to renewable energy is well and truly underway in WA, and wind farms and big batteries are popping up all over the state. But if you live near one of these major projects, what's in it for you? How does your local community actually benefit? Well, the Clean Energy Council is acutely aware that some people feel quite uneasy about all of this, and it's come up with a rather novel idea. So I want to go to its national spokesperson, Chris O'Keefe. Chris, good morning.
4: G'day, Nadia. Thanks for having me.
0: You're proposing a renewable resources payment. How would that work?
4: Yeah, not dissimilar to how the coal and gas industries currently pay royalties. Our plan is that, you know, legislated national targets, it doesn't matter if you're at Cape York or Tasmania or in Western Australia, communities know exactly how much money is coming into the coffers. So it would be a legislated payment, a dollar figure for every megawatt hour each and every renewable energy project generates, and that money would pour straight into the coffers as a permanent revenue stream for local.

0: be serious here. The climate change is an international problem. Ensuring that we've got enough electricity is a national problem, but it seems that regional communities right around Australia are the ones being asked to effectively solve both, simply by virtue of geography, because that's the space where these big energy projects need to be hosted. So the money, permanent revenue stream, it is simplified. There's a whole bunch of community benefit schemes. I know there's pilots in WA at the moment. All of that's well-intentioned. All of that's good. All of it's super confusing. We're proposing to simplify it so everybody knows the rules.
1: So you're saying it'd be mandatory and then what, consistent across the whole country?
0: Indeed. It would be legislated. So the idea would be each state and territory government would legislate it and that money would be dispensed as a permanent revenue stream into local councils' coffers to dispense how they see fit. So local pool, local childcare centre, potholes in the road, whatever the community needs at any given point, it is up to the local council to spend that money.
1: All right. If you've got one of these renewable projects near you in regional WA, do you like what you're hearing this morning? Let me know. 1300 221025. How much? Could you put a figure on what would be a fair price to pay?
0: No, we haven't, and we haven't deliberately, because, you know, this is up for debate and community deserves a say on that. Local councils deserve a say on that, state governments, and so does industry. So we've deliberately left the design for up for debate. But, you know, Nadia, it's not every day that an industry body stands up and effectively proposes a new royalty to tax itself. But we're already investing in... We're already investing through all these schemes and there's pilots and everybody's trying to come up with some solution. And we believe, you know what, like, we're already doing this. Let's ensure that the communities who are hosting really important energy infrastructure, critical infrastructure, we all need electricity. The whole country, doesn't matter if you live in a country town or you're a farmer or you're a grazier or you live in a unit block in the middle of Perth. It doesn't matter. You need to use electricity. Coal-fired power is on the way out. Simply because of its age, not because of politics, simply because of its age, we will replace it and we're replacing it with renewable energy. But with that construction comes disruption. And with disruption, there needs to be fair and equitable compensation. And those payments, that economic boon that the renewable energy industry will bring to certain parts of WA, certain parts of Australia, or the communities should rightly share in that wealth.
1: And what do you reckon? Do you like this idea? 1300 221025. Chris O'Keefe is my guest this morning, the national spokesperson for the Clean Energy Council. And the reality is, you can see, there is often quite fierce opposition to these kind of projects, right? From local communities.

0: down. I know there's been councils that have knocked back an application by a farmer just to measure, to have a pole on their property, just to measure wind speed, probably to see whether it's worth maybe looking at a wind farm down the track. So there is community opposition to this, right?
1: Yeah, there's community opposition. This is not new, though. Like in big construction, big infrastructure, there's opposition to a motorway, there's opposition to train lines, there's oppositions to new airports, whatever it is. But I'm not saying that it's any easier, but with construction comes disruption and change is quite confronting. But let's be honest here, what are we doing? We've got a climate issue that Australia is trying to pull its socks up on, and we've got an electricity issue that Australia is trying to address. So we need to replace coal-fired electricity and coal-fired generation that is on the way out. We're doing that with renewable energy. We all use electricity. I don't know about you, Nadia, but I'm fond of electricity, as most Australians are.
0: I need it. And we need to
1: flick the light on every day. And we've done an amazing job so far as a country to get as far as we have. But this disruption is really difficult. And if, you know, in WA, you know, one of the great resources states of anywhere in the world, you can walk around WA and you can walk around parts of WA and you can point at stuff that the resources industry paid for and brought to that town and brought to that main street. Well, this is no different. The renewable energy sector is bringing a ton of money into regional centres, and people who live in those regional centres should rightly be able to walk around town and point at the stuff that wind projects and solar projects and storage projects brought to their town too. And this is a way of being able to make sure that that happens, because at the moment we've got a patchwork, and plainly the patchwork is too confusing and it's not working properly.
0: A couple of things. So some might actually see this as the industry trying to buy support from locals.
1: Well, what do you want us to do? Not pay into communities at all? Like that's not part of the deal. And I don't think that current investments that already occur should be seen as anything else but right and equitable investments into the communities in which these projects are being built. And, you know, these investments are already being made. This is about simplifying it and ensuring that this is a permanent revenue stream for local councils.
0: And companies could argue, hey, projects get built. Okay.
1: It might
0: sway some people, some communities who might have some legitimate concerns about a particular project coming to their town. Company says, hey, we'll give your council X millions of dollars. You can build your new road, do that. People might see that as a...

0: gold, doesn't matter if it's silver or gas. If you're coming in with really deep pockets to you're coming in to build infrastructure and employ people and do all, well, of course the communities should feel that benefit and enjoy that benefit also. And if this is about the greater good and this is about the greater community, then it's not necessarily about buying anybody off. It is about ensuring that the communities hosting this stuff are rightly compensated for years and years and decades and generations to come. This is not flash in the pan stuff. This is long term.
1: Yeah. And could companies argue, well, we already pay company tax? Same answer as before, right? Yep.
0: No, because you're coming in and you're paying company tax so that the public hospitals can open, and I pay company tax too. I pay income tax. You pay income tax. We all pay tax for a whole range of things. So this is just another payment on top of the landholder payments and on top of the neighbour payments, and it is the industry's way to pay, just like any other resources industry, our way to ensure that that the local communities hosting this infrastructure, which is hard to host, which is difficult during the construction phase, that they see the proper benefits flowing their way.
1: All right. Look, thank you for your time. Chris O'Keefe there. Let's see what listeners think. Thanks for your time, Chris.
0: Good on you. Bye-bye.
1: Look, it's an interesting novel idea. He's saying legislation, national approach, mandatory payments. Now, I'm sure if you're living in a regional town, this is probably music to your ears, and I suspect there's probably a lot of things that you could spend that money on. I mean, roads, for one. 1300 221 0025. Chris O'Keefe there, the national spokesperson for the Clean Energy Council. I'm very keen on your thoughts on this. Give me a call.
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1: I will go to your calls in a moment. Let's kick off with Sean Fletcher. He's the CEO of the Shire of Victoria Plains. Do you like this idea, Sean?
3: Simple is good, Nadia, but getting to it would be quite an issue, I think.
1: Why do you say that?
3: Getting agreement amongst the states in terms of that one process from a tax point of view. But I'm not opposed to that by any means. I mean, what Chris is putting forward is quite legitimate. However, if I look at what we're doing in WA, and he did mention that in terms of the, at the moment we're doing the community benefit plan pilot, I see that as something that we can roll out far more quickly.
1: All right. Well, on that, so the government's drafted something that is called the Community Benefits Guideline. Four councils are taking part in a pilot program, as you mentioned, and the Shire of Victoria Plains is one of them. So how do they work?
3: So there's four of us, which includes Dandaragan, West Arthur and Narrogin as well. And at the moment, what we're doing is working with Powering WA it's a two-stream process. One is to actually develop up what will be the template for community benefit plans. And those plans will be developed by the communities themselves. So they'll have direct input into what they believe they need for their communities going forward, because these projects are 20, 30 years. And in our case, once they're up and running, we're looking at wind farms over a 70-year period at least. So, you know, that's significant. The other aspect that we're working on is the governance arrangement. So how the money comes into the system and then how the money is distributed back on the basis of those locally developed community plans.
1: Okay, just to be clear though, Sean, developers would pay a certain amount into a fund that would go to local councils?
3: No, it'll be held by the state through the development commissions.
1: But ultimately that money funnels to councils?
3: We will have input into the process.
1: Right, okay.
3: At the low level, the proposal at the moment is that for the low-hanging fruit, yes, that would come back through to the local governments. But basically, many of the projects, let's be honest here, will have some local government input. The plans are held by local governments, so we can be seen as the stewards, if you like, of the process, because we are here on the ground. But we'll help make sure the money goes to where it needs to go.
1: Okay, so you have input into it and it's not mandatory, as I understand it. Is that right?
3: Not at this point in time, but a developer.

0: Developer has to enter into an MOU with the Regional Development Commission, and one of those conditions is that they will commit to a community benefit plan.
1: How much would developers have to pay?
0: For wind farms, it's $1,050 per megawatt. For solar farms, $750. And for batteries, it's $150. And that's consistent with what we've seen on the eastern seaboard. So for us to have input into this process, I mean, Vic Plains, for instance, and our other colleagues, we haven't sat on our hands here. We've gone over east and we've done quite a bit of research and we've come back, and that's allowed us to have those real positive conversations with Powering WA and the Minister's Office around what these benefits should be.
1: And that $1,050 per megawatt, is that every year?
0: Yes, it is.
1: Okay. Right.
0: Yeah. So now, you know, of course, what gets paid out every year depends, and it will depend on who's at the end of the day, who's connected into the upgraded Swiss. But, you know, in our situation, we have two shared or cross-boundary wind farms, so one with Mora, one with Chittering. So we would expect something like in the order of potentially $645,000 a year for 30 years. You know, that's quite a sizable chunk for a small for small communities. Now, the others, some of our other partners, they'll be getting substantially more than that because they've got more developers or just certainly dedicated projects within their district.
1: All right. All right, I'll leave it there. Sean Fletcher, thank you. He's the CEO of the Shire of Victoria Plains, much prefers the local community benefit scheme rather than a legislated, mandated national scheme, Sean's saying this is probably easier for them to manage and getting everybody to sign up and agree is going to be problematic. Gary's in Bunbury. What do you reckon of what you're hearing this morning, Gary?
2: I can't agree with them. I mean, I've got 2 points to make, Nadia. Mm-hmm. I'm down at Carradale Scott River.
1: Yep.
2: And there's a proposed wind farm down here. Now, the community benefit scheme is an inducement in basically. It's money that's waived at shire councils. It's money that's waived at community groups that in basically once they've signed on, they also have a non-disclosure clause that, right. Which means that they can't speak out against the problems that might arise. And, you know, an inducement, if we call it what it really is, it's a bribe. It's basically pulling people into line to support a project, even if there's sections of the community that don't. And the other issue is why in, say, our situation, why should any community benefits go to Margaret River, where the main populace is, when it's the people around Augusta, Scott River, Alexander Bridge and Carradale that are the ones that are going to be affected by noise problems, by the construction problems, by the perhaps health problems in the future? Why would that money need to go to Margaret River, a community that's far afield that would be unaffected? I just see the whole thing as just a rort. Just to cobble community support and nobble any adverse reactions towards the project.
1: Gary, just look, and I did put, you know, I did ask Chris very clearly, you know, are you trying to buy off support? And his argument is, well, it's no different to what mining companies do. And yeah, absolutely. You go all around the state and you're going to see mining company names attached to all sorts of infrastructure because they do put, and I guess it's part of their social license. But you just mentioned health problems. What are the health problems about renewables that you're concerned about? What health problems?
2: Well, imagine if you had a property and it was just to the south of the of a turbine, you're going to have shadow flicker on any sunny day, morning and afternoon, running through your house. Now, I don't know whether you've ever seen much shadow flicker, but it's a little bit akin to creating schizophrenia almost, you know, where you get those flashes that continue.
1: And but wind turbines have to be a certain distance from your house, though. It's quite strict guidelines.
2: They're only 1.1, 1.2
1: kilometres.
2: Times the height of the turbine. So they're only a couple hundred metres away from

0: house.
1: Right. Okay, Gary, good to talk to you. Thank you. Nadia, I live in one of these shires, and unfortunately the roads are that far gone that the shire is hanging out for this funding because they've not been maintained properly. The work required to get them up to scratch just for normal use is huge. I can absolutely see how local councils would welcome this money. What's new, says Andy? Mining companies pour money into local communities to placate any objections. Look at Boddington. Every sporting event, playground, street beautification, it all seems to have a mining company name attached to it. Any money for towns must be good. Well, you also have that investment fund. There's hundreds of millions in there. And all the, remember that one? Mark McGowan did it when he was premier, went and rang up all the mining companies and said, can you all contribute to this community investment fund, which still exists, which is being used to, now my memory can fail me sometimes, but I'm pretty sure some of that money was used for the Tom Price Hospital, certainly a hospital or an extension of a hospital in the Pilbara. So it is being used. 1300 22 1025. Yes or no? There's two systems going. Is the national mandated scheme the way to go? And do you feel like it's just a way of buying your support?
2: New from ABC Books.
3: So what's the Dunny Derby?
4: Welcome to Australia's weird and wacky festivals.
3: Don't forget Darwin's Beer Can Regatta.
4: Great Australian bush festival stories from Bill Swampy Marsh. 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
1: Got a few people scratching their heads about Shadow Flicker. Parabidou Hospital was used. And I think the new Indigenous Cultural Centre, pretty sure that's going to be funded by that community investment fund as well. So the resources community investment initiative. So that's money that's being put in by all of the big miners. I remember it well. Might get Mark McGowan just picked up the phone and said, hey, put in. And they all went, yeah, sure, no problem. At 27 minutes past nine on 102.5 ABC Perth and WA on sending and receiving letters because the price of stamps is going up again. And will probably continue to go up every couple of years. It's likely to get approved. It's got to get the final tick off. But Australia Post wants to increase the price of stamps again. Debbie says, I've received two cards recently and neither had a stamp. But both were unfranked. Is this a thing now? I can tell you something about that. I tested this years ago. And then you all told me to be quiet about it, but it was a thing. And apparently it dated from wartime. But I was talking to Russell Wolf when we did the Brekkie show together, and somebody had told us that if you sent a beer coaster, you could send it without a stamp and it would get to the destination. And it's true. We tested it. You went to your local pub and found a beer coaster and actually sent it to us with a message, and it came through without a stamp. And apparently it is something that Australia Post still honours. Now, before we get to the news at 9:30, I've got a bit of breaking news for you. Now, South Australian authorities say it's very, very likely the H5 strain of bird flu is spreading locally in what would represent the first cases of local transmission in Australia. This is a worry. Their Primary Industries Minister Claire Scriven spoke to the media a short time ago.
5: So today I need to announce that there's been a further 11 suspect detections of the H5 bird flu here in South Australia. Now that is an increase. Those samples have now been sent to the National Laboratory in Geelong, and we will wait for confirmation. However, it is highly likely that they are positive for H5 bird flu. They have all been in greater crested terns. Seven have been found in the southeast of the state and four on Kangaroo Island. In terms of the southeast, one is at Southend, one was at Cape Jaffa, two at Port Macdonald and three at Beachport. In terms of Kangaroo Island, there has been one at Seal Bay and three at Disgrace Bay. Now, obviously, this is concerning, but it's certainly not unexpected. We knew that eventually when bird flu arrived in Australia that it would spread. It has spread on every other continent that we have around the globe. As the results come from the National Laboratory in Geelong, we will obviously then put out a further statement to confirm whether they have been confirmed there as H5, but it is considered highly likely. Yeah, so what we've seen around the world is that we can't stop H5 bird flu, and there has, of course, around the world, in every other continent, been local transmission. So it was pretty much inevitable that it would occur. We'll wait for the scientific definitions to say whether we are considered to be at that point now, but certainly if we're not, it's likely that it will be quite soon.

0: So in terms of local transmission, we know that there's nothing we can do to stop the transmission of H5 bird flu. Migratory birds, other birds, they of course flock together. So it's something that we knew would occur. In wildlife, it's a matter of being able to have as resilient populations as possible. And so a lot of the work that's gone in previously, things like feral cat control, for example, will all contribute to that. But we know that we can't prevent it. Industry has been preparing. I emphasise we have no detections whatsoever in the poultry industry, and nor does anywhere in Australia have detections in the poultry industry.
1: That was the South Australian Primary Industries Minister Claire Scriven just confirming that there has been local transmission of bird flu, and obviously every state will be looking at that very, very worried because there's been no evidence of that in WA, but certainly it's now probably what authorities are trying to keep on top of and see if that's happening here as well. On wind turbines, Nadia, in WA, the closest distance to a wind turbine can be to a house is 1.5 kilometres without the explicit permission from the homeowner. Yeah, I did say 1.5 km. That's what I thought it was as well, not 1.5 times the height of the actual wind turbine. So we did do a quick little check there. Thank you very much. Let's say hello to Garrett Mundy. Hello, Garrett.
2: Hello.
1: I'm just looking at how many people still send letters and receive letters. Price stamps going up, just in case you've got anything to send. But Christmas cards, stamps for Christmas cards will be 65 cents, so that still stays low. But it's not cheap now, look. So a small basic stamp, $1.85. Large letter, $3.70. Even larger letter, $5.55. But it's not their core business anymore.
2: No.
1: It's parcels. Letters doesn't make Australia Post any money anymore.
2: I don't remember the last time I sent a letter. It would have been 20 years ago.
1: I get some mail.
2: Mm.
1: I get junk mail.
2: Yeah, but not letters. Not honest to goodness written out. Hey, Nadia, how are you going? Been a while.
1: Oh, we get Christmas cards every year from the UK, from our friends, Michael and Michelle.
2: I haven't written a personal email in who knows when.
1: You're a great friend, aren't you?
2: Oh, there's a group chat and that's it. But work emails are for work, Nadia, and private emails are for private business stuff and things like that.
1: So, fair enough.
2: Yeah.
1: All right. News headlines, my friend.
2: News headlines, Nadia. Australia has now clearly supplanted China as the largest lender across the Pacific. The Lowy Institute's Pacific Aid Map also shows the federal government has cemented its position as the region's top donor as well, as it works to bolster Australia's strategic position. Lead author Riley Duke says it's a striking finding. Governments are being urged to do a better job of communication around the transition to renewables as support stagnates. The Clean Energy Solutions Index shows support at 61% for the shift to green energy, with rooftop solar earning 82% support and electric vehicles passing 50% approval for the first time. Energy fellow at the Grattan Institute, Tony Wood, says political messaging and social commentary is confusing. And Washington says it's conducted joint US-Saudi strikes on Iran-aligned terrorists operating out of Iraq. Earlier, US Central Command said it had successfully intercepted a volley of missiles launched at American forces based in the Middle East. It also follows reports earlier this week from Saudi Arabia, which said it shot down drones fired by militias in Iraq that attempted to target petroleum facilities in the east of the country. More news, Nadia, at 10 o'clock.
1: Thank you. If you want to send me a beer coaster, please do. 30 Fielder Street, East Perth. Address it to me. It does. I want to see if it's still a thing. It worked a few years ago. Russell and I put the call out. We asked people because apparently during wartime you could send a beer coaster to somebody and write a message on it and Australia Post would deliver it without a stamp.
2: I don't see it happening now, but worth a try.
1: Well, hang on. I'm going to go and get – I've got a collection in my drawer. I think we got about 8 or 9. Okay. And this was probably – 4 or 5 years ago? Right. Should we test it again?
2: Why not?
1: Someone send me a beer coaster, please. Thank you.
2: Always a good use for a beer coaster.
1: Mm-hmm.
2: Maybe not in this studio.
1: There were some lovely messages and it was nice to see the pubs that people go to. Now, news beats for today.
2: What's that sound, Nadia?
1: It's you're clicking your fingers.
2: The cricketing world is up in – or the clicketing world. Clicketing? Cricketing? The cricketing, clicketing world is up in uproar. Up in uproar, Nadia. Up in uproar.
1: This is a brilliant story.
2: This story out of the North Yorkshire and South Durham League, where a slips fielder for the Saltburn Cricket Club's second 11, Saltburn, was caught on camera. It's a viral video now. He clicks his fingers as the ball goes past the bat, and the umpire takes that to be an edge, a nick, and gives the batsman out.
1: No.
2: And it's become and now there's been a sort of investigation. They're looking into it.
1: Clickgate.
2: Clickgate, yep. He's been referred to as Clicky Ponting. I like Clickety Gate or Finger Gate, I think would be better. And it really has, I mean, you know, cricket is a gentleman's game.
1: That's cheating.
2: It's outright cheating. And you wonder how often it happens. But it doesn't sound like leather on wood, though, does it?
1: Yeah, but when you're in the moment and you've got a bit of a breeze and you're outside.
2: You've got the scratch of the batsman.
1: You hear the nick time. And you go, you're out.
2: Yeah. Yeah.
1: You just hear the sound.
2: It's now the fielder has been identified. I don't have his name here, but he's in the sights of cricketing authorities. Let's put it that way. He won't be in the Wisden Almanac, I'm sure. But today, Nadia, to stay on theme, we want songs that have the clickety clack of the finger click.
1: Oh,
2: so we might be going back a while for some particular genre.
1: Oh, I'm thinking there's the doo-wop. Songs of the 50s often had a bit of finger clicking.
2: Very well represented in rock music too, though. So let's just see what we get.
1: All right, off you go. You know what to do. You have until 10. That's very clever, Garrett. 0437 221025.
3: 102.5 ABC Perth. Finance.
1: Phil George is from Euros Hartleys. G'day, Phil. How's the market today?
4: Well, just on a similar theme, Nadia. Have you heard? What's happening is in shopping centres these days, people are going up to elderly people with the sound of like a FPOS transaction on their phone. And so they walk up behind you and pretend to have, tapped your credit card. And then they film the rage that ensues.
1: I mean, that's pathetic.
4: I know.
1: That's ridiculous.
4: Can you imagine?
1: No, I can't. God, grow up, people. But thanks for the warning, Phil.
4: It's what you do. It's what you do when you hang out at the shop when you're 13 on holidays. would be quite funny.
1: Ridiculous. How's the market?
4: It is firing. S&P ASX 200 is up 1% or 100 points to 9,050, which is, I'm going to say, a 5 or 5.5 month high. Investors are pushing right up on healthcare and technology stocks in particular. We did see some comments from the RBA yesterday, particularly around the fact that housing prices have softened more than they expected. So I guess that's hinting to the market that, you know, we're likely to see a softer CPI print, which is, you know, probably coming out as we speak. And the market, as I say, is charging the healthcare and technology in particular. Big rally in CSL. That stock's up 6% this morning. ResMed high by $1.06 to $30 even. That's a gain of 3.5%. Zero and Technology, Technology One, both up by around 3% this morning. Retailers love lower interest rates, so Harvey Norman up 11.5 cents, 494.50. JB Hi-Fi stronger. West Farmers up $1.46 to $90.68. And a very solid day for resources, mineral resources and Rio Tinto in particular. They've put out some cracking quarterly numbers, benefiting from higher commodity prices and volumes in particular. They're up 4 and 5% respectively. Rio now changing hands at over $167 per share. BHP there at $60.42. A really bullish outlook, actually, from Rio, which is worth reading. And the banks doing their bit. NAB is up 1.6%. They're at $41.87. ANZ higher by 64 cents. They're at $37.86. And CBA, Nadia, trading at $180.50. That's a gain of just on 1%.
1: Good on you, Phil. And he'll be here for the panel with the rest of the Money Matters team just before 9:30 tomorrow. Also, if you've got a mortgage offset account, you need to keep listening after 10 o'clock because if you're catching up on the news, you might not have heard, but the corporate regulator has found a number of Australia's biggest banks have been shortchanging their customers. Surprise, surprise. Stay with me. You're going to hear how to check if your account's been impacted and what you can do about it. As I said, I'll talk more about that after 10 o'clock.
3: 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Weather.
1: Caroline Crowe's the duty forecaster. G'day, Caroline. How are we looking today?
5: Yeah, good morning, Nadia. Yeah, so over 75% of the state, we've got clear and sunny conditions during today. A bit of cloud over southeastern parts of the Eucla and Goldfields and along the south coast. And there's a couple of showers there pushing up along the Eucla coast as well. Otherwise, no rainfall I expected through the remainder of the state. Another cold start in Perth this morning, got to 5.7 or down to 5.7 this morning. Currently sitting 12.5 degrees and heading towards a max of 20. To a mostly sunny day with generally eastern northeasterly winds. 21 for tomorrow, mostly sunny, very similar conditions after, and it'll be about a min of 7. And then, most of Friday will be good conditions. 22 degrees after a min of 8. There is a cold front that's going to approach, so we could see a late shower or two for the Perth metro area, probably sort of late evening, so 10, 11 o'clock in the evening. And then that will continue through to Saturday morning, where we'll see an early shower or two before sort of clearing up and getting towards a max of 17, Nadia.
1: Great work. Thank you very much, Caroline Crowe there, the duty forecaster. Now, we want for Newsbeats, really good suggestions coming in. We want songs with this sound. Songs with finger clicking in honour of Clicky Ponting, who's been cheating in some county cricket matches in the UK. You've got until 10 songs with that sound in them. 0437 922 1025 is the number. You've got until 10 o'clock. Next, a warning to keep away from a tradie who's been fleecing customers to the tune of $1 million. You'll find out who he is and what he's been doing.

0: That's Wham, Wake Me Up Before You Go-Go. I was just trying to work out at the beginning of that song, was it a click or was it a clap?
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0: No, she's not here. Trish Blake is not here. Instead, we have the very capable Owen Kelly, the Director of Conciliation and Service at the Consumer Protection or WA Consumer Protection. Hello, Owen.
4: Hello, Nadia.
0: Welcome back.
4: Thank you.
0: Now, let's talk about a man called James Sinclair Thompson. Who is he and what has he been doing?
4: That's right. So it's alleged that James Sinclair Thompson, who trades as Perth House Relocators, JT Projects or JST Projects Australasia. So it's alleged that he's taken more than $1 million in payments from consumers and has failed to deliver those contracted services.
0: What was he doing?
4: Now, those contracted services are house relocations. So you've got like those temporary houses or relocatable houses. So it's all kinds of work associated with those. So lifting them up, reinstalling them somewhere else after they've moved them across, right? So we've received 9 complaints alleging that Mr. Thompson has accepted large deposits for transport and reassembly of those transportable homes, but has failed to complete the work. So this is, we've heard from consumers across WA, so the Southwest, the Wheatbelt, Great Southern. So they report paying between $23,000 and $226,000 for projects that have stalled at different various stages.
0: Oh, that's a lot of money.
4: That is a lot of money, isn't it? So what these consumers are telling us is that they've been left out of pocket, and in some cases, dwellings have been delivered in pieces, unassembled, exposed to the weather, or just never got delivered at all.
0: And he's not only meant to deliver them, but put them together.
4: That's right. So that's part of the whole package that's available there. You know, different complaints might have different elements, that it was only for one part or another, but either way, he's failed to deliver. Well, what these people are telling us is that he's failed to deliver on what was contracted work there.
0: Was he giving excuses? Like, what were the complainants telling you about the excuses given?
4: All kinds of excuses that were there might include, like, you know, that contractors weren't providing, you know, subcontractors weren't doing some work. It might be that, you know, there was just other kinds of delays. Whatever it was, he was making up these excuses and shifting the deadlines. And then eventually what would happen is the consumers are telling us that it became uncontactable, it refused refunds or demanded further payments to actually finish the work.
0: I just want to go to Josh, who's actually contacted the program. You've had an experience with this man, Josh.
5: Yes, I did. Yes.
0: What happened?
5: About middle last year, I bought a block of land, and the land allowed me to have a transportable house put on there. I found a house that was James was selling. I did a little bit of due diligence, and he seemed to be fairly legit, and purchased the house with a 50% deposit, and signed the contract that said that he was going to move the house and have it restumped on my property, and that's about as far as it got.
0: So you never saw a house?
5: I've got nothing, absolutely fresh air.
4: No worries. And what happened when you tried to contact James?
5: Initially, there was a lot, like you mentioned before, a bunch of excuses. It's centred around the landowner not allowing him to enter site or his workers. I later on found out that he was telling the landowner that he couldn't move the property, couldn't move the house, because I was holding up operations. So, yeah, it just seemed as though he was telling one story to one bloke and another story to another guy. So,
0: how much money have you lost, Josh?
5: $121,000.
0: And you've tried to get that back?
5: Well, the contract also says that he has to pay me $250 a week for a house that's, if he doesn't deliver by a certain date, and he's refused to pay that. We discussed the possibility of replacing a house like for like. And when I did my full due diligence, it was very clear to me that he was totally not prepared or able to do that. So I've left the ball in his court to cancel the contract and give him back my money. Otherwise, it's the $250 a week is now ballooned out to probably $15,000.
4: Yeah, right. Wow, that's terrible news. I'm really sorry to hear that, Josh. I believe you've reached out to us at Consumer Protection on that one. So, you know, obviously we'll do what we can, but it sounds like you're pursuing the right pathways there.
0: You've made a complaint, have you, Josh?
5: I have made a complaint, yes, and I believe there's an investigation ongoing.
4: Yeah, that's right. So, and that nice segue for us there, Josh.
0: Yeah. And Josh, thank you for getting in contact and good luck. $121,000, that is a hell of a lot of money.
4: It is a hell of a lot of money. Oh. And it's that scale of loss that we're seeing and the recurring issues that's prompted us to put this warning out now to alert consumers to just know that this is what's going on and to really encourage people to exercise extreme caution if they're dealing with Mr. Thompson or any business that he trades under.
0: Are there other businesses he's associated with?
4: There absolutely are. So in addition to Perth House Relocators, JT Projects and JST Projects Australasia, other businesses include 1-800-Houses, Perth Oversized Relocators, Build Tech Marine and Civil, Disaster Mitigation and Perth Skip Bins as well. So a lot of different businesses there that we really urge consumers to have a lot of caution if you're dealing with this man.
0: Well, then what is your advice for people?
4: Okay, so like so often when you're engaging tradespeople.
0: With this particular person, stay away?
4: Absolutely, yeah. So stay away from this one. But when you're hiring any kind of tradesperson, make sure you're looking at those independent business reviews, not the ones necessarily that are sitting on their websites, but the independent business reviews. And best course of action anytime is also always get those personal recommendations. So if you know someone that's used someone, that's the way to go. And also avoid paying large deposits up front. You know, it's one thing to lose a few thousand dollars on something. It's another thing to lose $121,000. That's a lot of money. That's a life change.
0: Talking about a house.
4: Yeah, it's a house. That's your life, right? So avoid paying those large deposits to all extent possible. And also for larger home building work projects, progress payments should be tied to work that's actually been completed. So you can, if the contractor or the business can demonstrate they've done something, that's when you make the next payment, right? And certainly if the total cost of building work exceeds $7,500, that's what the law requires, that maximum deposit of 6.5% and then progress payments as things progress.
0: All right. Josh, good luck. And again, thank you for getting in contact. If you do want to get in contact, 1300 221 0025. I've got Owen Kelly with me. He is from Consumer Protection and is here to help you. He's the Director of Conciliation and Service. So issues with refunds, you know, if you've hired someone to do the work and they haven't done it properly, if you've bought something and it's not up to scratch, he is here to help you. Lindsay's in Geraldine. What's happened? Ticketmaster, what's happened now, Lindsay?
3: We bought tickets to Beetlejuice the musical, which was subsequently cancelled. We got an email from Ticketmaster saying we'd have our refund within 14 to 21 working days. It's now 29 working days and we've got no refund. I don't feel that I should have to chase them for the refund. They should just put it in my bank account.
0: Is that what would normally happen,
4: that
0: Owen?
4: Is what would normally happen. And certainly that's what your expectation should be, that, you know, if someone has cancelled an event like that, that you will get that refund and they'll actually follow, you know, what they've said they're going to do 21 to 28 days. All of that said, it might be the kind of thing that you need to follow up. You shouldn't have to, like, I'll make that clear. But if yours has, you know, perhaps fallen through the cracks for some reason, I think, you know, best course of action is to reach out to the promoter or whoever it is, the ticket seller.
0: So that would be Ticketmaster.
4: Yep. Find out exactly what's happening. And, you know, if you don't have any success there, please contact us at Consumer Protection. We'll do what we can. But first port of call is, you know, given that it's now, when you're well and truly past those that time frame, reach out to Ticketmaster and see what they've got to say.
0: Have you investigated that, Lindsay? Because I suspect it's an email or some sort of an online form that you'd have to fill out.
3: Email with an online form, yeah. That's lots of hoops to jump through.
0: Correct.
3: For something that they should just do. They should just give me my money.
4: You are 100% correct that they should be doing that and that you shouldn't have to do this, but given that it hasn't happened, that needs to be your first call.
0: If you do that, Lindsay, can you just let us know next week if you get a response from Ticketmaster and if you get your money? So do the online form. I know it's a pain and sometimes I can't help but think that, you know, do companies do this, generally speaking, to make it a little more difficult and that they assume, oh, yeah, your money will come in and then maybe Lindsay forgets or somebody forgets and they forget to check. I'm sure that happens from time to time. Let us know, Lindsay. Keen to see if you get that money back. Just on a related issue then, what about when concerts are delayed? So you buy a ticket for a concert on the 1st of March and then for whatever reason you're told actually there's going to be a delay and that artist is now not coming until smack bang in the middle of Year 12 ATAR exams. Mm-hmm. And mum and dad say, you won't be going to that concert.
4: Yeah.
0: Does child get a refund or is the child entitled to a refund?
4: The child should be absolutely entitled to a refund. So if they've materially kind of changed what's happening here, they should be getting that refund. They might want to talk to their parents about whether, you know, they could have a late night as well.
0: Oh, I can tell you these parents have said you're absolutely not going to a concert in the middle of your ATAR exams.
4: No, it's absolutely. So that's kind of, it's a big change. You should be getting a refund for that. And, you know, things like a credit note or something like that isn't okay.
0: You money back, yes. Because that's obviously because you book things on days that suit you and
4: that's
0: dates
4: right.
0: that suit you.
4: Yeah.
0: All right, Owen Kelly, my guest this morning. If you've got a question for him, 1300 221 0025. This listener said, "I contacted Consumer Protection 2 weeks ago, and I was told they would follow up with me, but they have not yet. I wish to remain anonymous. That's fine, but I do want to be heard."
4: Yeah, hey, look, thank you for that feedback. It's really important for us to hear that. And, you know, what we try and do is when we get complaints in, we try to prioritise those that are, you know, most critical. So, you know, people that are maybe, you know, at risk of homelessness, things like that, because we get a lot of complaints. So last year, I think we had in the vicinity of around about 18,000, 19,000 complaints come through. So
0: wow,
4: lots of people reaching out to us for help, and we try to help as many as we possibly can, right? But that does mean that sometimes it takes us a little bit longer than we'd like to be able to get back to people. But what we've done recently, just a few months ago, is we've started publishing timeframes on our website. So it's really, really useful, I think, because the reality is most of the time, unless something is really critically urgent, you know, like those times of situations where someone's, you know, potentially going to be homeless, that's the type of thing that we will deal with immediately. But most other things are going to take at least a few weeks. And at the moment we're looking at to get to resolution, quite a few things are taking a few months. So we do publish those timeframes online to try and give some guidance and manage expectations. But also when you reach out to us, what we'll do is, you know, within the first little while, we'll also get back to you and say, hey, look, you know, we understand that, you know, this is the situation. Here's some other things you might be able to do in the meantime to support yourself, you know, whether it's engaging with the trader, whether it's going to court if it's something really important or, you know, a higher value. So it gives you a few tips about what you might be able to do while you're waiting for us. But also what we'll try and do a lot of the time is what we call early intervention, where when we receive a complaint, we'll assess it. And if it's suitable for early intervention, we put it into that that process, which means we write to the trader and we say, hey, look, we've received this complaint. Please have a first go at actually trying to resolve this amongst yourselves. You know, so we don't need to intervene directly into the process, but try to bring the two parties together to reach a resolution. And where that doesn't happen, that's when we'll look at whether conciliation might be appropriate or whether there's other options available to the consumer.
0: All right, one more quick call before we get to news. G'day, Gail. What's happened?
6: Oh, g'day. I bought a cardigan online and it was advertised as a cashmere cardigan. I paid $69 for it. It took about 6 weeks to get here. When it did finally get here, it's not cashmere. The button stand, it's not good enough. So I sent the people an email saying I'm very disappointed. And they said, all right, send us an email and a photograph and tell us what's wrong with it. So I did. And they got back to me and they said, well, we can give you a 10% refund, or you can post it back to China, but you have to pay for that by yourself.
0: And how much is the postage?
6: Who knows? I've got it being sending it from Perth to China.
0: All right.
6: And it already took about 6 weeks to get here.
0: All right, let's get a quick response. Gail, thank you.
4: Yeah, absolutely. If they've sold you something which is not as described, you're entitled to a refund on that one. You are not required to pay that postage back as well. So they should be covering that postage. Look, if you've bought it from an overseas retailer, it might be trickier to enforce your rights. Certainly, we try a lot of the time with overseas retailers with mixed results. But absolutely, your rights are, if they've sold you something which is not as described, you're entitled to a refund and
0: so
4: they should be covering any costs.
0: So try and make a complaint with you?
4: Yeah, try and make a complaint with us. If you're not having any success with the business and it sounds like you hit a bit of a dead end there, definitely reach out to us. But overseas retailer might be a little bit tricky.
0: Okay. Gail, thank you. Owen Kelly, thank you. We'll see you soon.
4: See you soon.
0: That was Owen Kelly from Consumer Protection. Well, after the news, if you've got a mortgage offset account, please keep listening, because the corporate regulator has found a number of Australia's biggest banks have been shortchanging their customers. Yes, they have. Now, stay with me. You'll find out how to check if your account has been impacted, because quite a few have been, and what you can do about it. We'll get you all the information you need after the news at 10 o'clock. Also, a real treat for you. We've got a Perth favourite heading your way. The original Suburban Boys hitting the road for a milestone tour, and he's going to take you on a fantastic trip down memory lane and also talk to you about how he grapples with the modern day world of music. Plenty on the show. Hope you can stay with me. It's 10 o'clock.
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0: This is ABC News. I'm Garrett Mundy. Good morning. The mother of a boy who was molested by a serial paedophile has expressed her fury at the prospect of the offender being released after his sentence ends. Western Australia's Supreme Court is today considering whether Dennis McKenna should be released on supervision or designated a high-risk offender and imprisoned indefinitely. McKenna was convicted in 1991 of abusing 28 boys at a Katanning youth hostel. He was convicted of further offences in 2011 and 2015. Kay Anderson has told 102.5 ABC Perth, while the hearings bring back painful memories, it's also reinvigorated her.
1: With all this coming up again, the fight's come back into me. So there will either be joys of tear today that he's not released, or there will be the biggest rally the city has seen.
0: The state opposition leader Basil Zemplis says while he supports the premise of an oil refinery in WA, he wants more detail on the proposal. The state and federal governments announced yesterday a feasibility study will be conducted into the prospect of building Australia's third oil refinery in Western Australia. Mr Zemplis has told Perth's 6PR if the government wants to be truly proactive, the state needs to increase domestic oil production also.
2: You also need the oil to be refined. And so a field like Dorado off our coast, one of the biggest unexplored assets of its kind in our region, that would need to be a part of it.
0: Inflation eased slightly in June as oil prices came down globally. Here's business reporter Amelia Terzon.
3: The figures show slight disinflation as Australians got relief at the Bowser, with the headline figure coming in at 3.8% for the year to June. Australia's central bank has been hiking rates as price hikes are resurfacing. EY's economist Sherelle Murphy says that core inflation is still not nearly within the bank's targets.
4: I suspect that the Reserve Bank is still going to be pretty nervous.
3: The cash rate is currently at 4.35 percentage points after three hikes this year. The next decision is due out on August 11.
0: Inflation also eased in Perth, with the ABS reporting prices rose 3.7% in the year to June, down from 4% the month before. Perth had the second lowest inflation rate of all the capital cities, behind only Melbourne. Australia has now clearly supplanted China as the largest lender across the Pacific. The Lowy Institute's Pacific Aid map also shows the federal government has cemented its position as the region's top donor also, as it works to bolster Australia's strategic position. Lead author Riley Duke says it's a striking finding.
5: I think this is significant because historically this has been an area very much dominated by China. Beijing has built a lot of relationships and a lot of influence through these big loan finance infrastructure deals. So it's significant that Australia looks to crowd China out of this space.
0: Five people are now confirmed dead following a magnitude 6.8 earthquake in the southern Japanese island of Kyushu. John O'Wakely has more.
6: The victims comprise two women who were at the site of a collapsed shopping centre and three people elsewhere in the southwestern Kumamoto region. Six others have been rescued alive from the Aeon Mall shopping centre, where an explosion occurred around 30 minutes after the earthquake hit. Authorities are continuing to search the mall for anyone else who may still be trapped. Japan's public broadcaster is reporting that at least 50 injured patients have been taken to hospital.
0: The US says it's intercepted missiles launched by Iran at its forces stationed in the Middle East following a five-day pause in hostilities. Global Affairs editor Laura Tingle has more.
7: It's being seen as basically a shot across the bows, if you like, that Iran is saying, look, we're here, we are not going to be the passive partner here, we will dictate the terms of this aggression as we see fit. But given that they had the choice to also retaliate against that attack by Ukraine against Iranian shipping in the Caspian Sea and didn't choose to do so, I think you have to look at it in terms of, you know, a very sort of dynamic, shall we say, changing strategic assessment in Iran.
0: Separately, the United States and Saudi Arabia say they've conducted joint strikes against Iran-aligned militia targets in Iraq. Saudi Arabia says the strikes were in response to drone attacks by the militias on Saudi petroleum facilities earlier this week. Showers likely today along the south coast east of Albany, windy over the northern parts of the state, mostly sunny in Perth, easterly winds tending northeasterly this morning and easing in the early afternoon. Still looking at a top of 20 degrees for the city. Right now in Perth, it's 14.3 degrees. 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
12: Linger longer. Nice alliteration there, Ollie Peterson. He'll be with you from 3 o'clock on The Drive Show. It's 5 minutes past 10 right now. Lovely to be with you on the morning show. Is your mortgage offset account really offsetting your mortgage? Because some people have discovered that their bank has made a pretty serious mistake and they're paying too much interest. Now, how do you know if this is happening to you and what can you do about it? Stay with me and we'll tell you everything that you need to know. Also, I'm pleased to say a Perth favourite is heading your way.

Yeah, of course. I'm talking about Dave Warner, the original Suburban Boy. And I'm pleased to say, if you've not already heard, he is hitting the road again for a milestone tour, a WA icon. And he's going to join me after 10:30. And he's going to take you down a wonderful trip down memory lane. And I want to know,

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1: A knitted blanket might seem like a small thing, but for a family welcoming a vulnerable newborn into the world, it can mean so much. 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
0: Yes, we are very much looking forward to the knitting. 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
0: Well, you might have been hearing on the news this morning that banks have been overcharging mortgage holders millions in extra interest due to faulty offset accounts. Now, the corporate regulator ASIC looked at 8 banks representing more than 70% of Australia's home loan market and found weaknesses across all of them in how offset accounts were set up, monitored and managed. Now, the 8, if you're asking, AMP, ANZ, CBA, Credit Union Australia, HSBC, ING, Macquarie and Westpac. Now, ASIC Chair Sarah Court has been speaking to reporters about this morning.
4: Mortgage offset accounts are an important tool for many Australians in the management of their financial affairs. More than 3 million Australian households have a mortgage, and banks hold more than $350 billion in offset accounts. When they operate as promised, offset accounts offer significant interest savings. When banks fail to properly link offset accounts, customers are deprived of that promise. Today, ASIC releases a report which has found significant failures in the management by banks of offset accounts. We have found that banks are failing to deliver interest savings to many of their customers, costing millions of dollars a year in extra interest. Reports to ASIC over a 2-year period show banks have already paid more than $55 million in customer compensation for offset account failures. These failures have impacted more than 250,000 customers. More compensation is expected as banks continue to examine the extent of the problem. ASIC reviewed the practices of 8 banks that represented more than 70% of Australia's $2.5 trillion home loan market, and we reviewed data for thousands of unique loans. We found inconsistencies in the offset account practices across all 8 banks, and we identified 4 key concerns. First, the banks struggled to readily identify if or when their customers had requested an offset account, at times having to resort to manual searches. This makes it difficult for a bank to know whether they are delivering on their promises to customers. Second, some banks had difficulty detecting offset account failures relying on customer complaints or the process of responding to ASIC's data requests to identify the issues. This makes it difficult for those banks to say with any confidence that they are promptly rectifying issues and compensating customers for interest savings not passed on. Third, we found some banks failed to compensate customers and were slow to fix issues. And finally, we have found that some customers have no way to confirm whether or not their offset account has been set up as requested, is linked to the right home loan, and is saving them interest. Disappointingly, it's clear that the banks we surveyed may themselves not know the full extent of these issues because of inadequate information gathering, inadequate record keeping, and poor processes to assure them that they are delivering on their promises. The amount of the potential losses to customers at this stage is completely unknown. Now, these are basic products, and we are concerned some banks are not getting the basics right when it comes to offset accounts.
0: All right, I hope you got all of that. That was Sarah Court, the chair of ASIC, speaking to reporters this morning. So how do you know if you're one of the customers affected, first of all? And if you are, what do you now need to do? Let's

0: go to Sally Tindall, who is the Data Insights Director with Canstar. Sally, good morning. And how serious is this?
1: Morning, Nadia. It is quite concerning because, as ASIC has pointed out, there's 3.3 million mortgages around the country. Now, we know 55% of them have an offset account attached. So it could, you know, what it means is that potentially 1.8 million mortgages, not that they're all completely set up wrong, but do need to now go through a bit of a checking process to make sure that theirs is set up correctly. That's what customers ultimately have to do. And what's kind of frustrating with this is that customers shouldn't have to do this. Customers should be able to trust their bank to, you know, employ the instructions they've given them properly and fully, and that the money that is in their offset account is going to reducing the mortgage interest they're getting charged.
0: So can you just help us understand how this has happened?
1: I think it's happened over a number of years. We've seen, you know, reports of customer complaints about this, offsets not being set up properly, here and there, anecdotally, over a number of years. In fact, I think ANZ and other banks have been pulled up for not having offset accounts linked properly. And at the heart of it, it comes down to poor processes among the banks. This is what the ASIC report found, is that of the eight banks that they investigated, there were concerns in how offset accounts were checked and managed across all eight of them. I think it was only five of the eight banks that were in the middle of or had issued compensation, the compensation that was amounting $55 million, but the processes behind them, there were flaws in all of them. There's one case study in the report where it said the bank had told ASIC that to find the date of offset request, that's just a simple request with customers saying, hello, I would like an offset account, it would take them significant effort, i.e. more than 20 employees working for 4 weeks to work out whether a customer had or hadn't requested an offset account. This should be basic processes that are automated where there's checks in place. This is what I hope the banks are now working towards to make sure that these errors don't happen in the future as well.
0: I just reckon people will be listening to you this morning, Sally Tindall, saying, really? In this day and age?
1: Yeah,
0: really?
1: I'm saying it too. In this day and age, surely we can get some good processes in place in the banks. Well, the banks can get good processes in place to make sure that this is automated so that we don't have to, you know, worry about human error. I think what ASIC found was that a lot of it was manually based, that the errors came from manual errors. This is not what we should be dealing with in 2026. Absolutely not.
0: My guest this morning is Sally Tindall, Canstar's Data Insights Director. So now some advice. How can people check if they've been impacted? How will they know?
1: Okay, well, first of all, go onto your banking app or your online banking and see if it's clear there. You go into your mortgage and then see if there's any linked offset accounts attached to that. Some banks have been making good positive improvements in this regard, where some customers can confidently go on to their banking app and see that their bank tells them that it's linked. So that's good. If you're not sure, and certainly, you already played that grab from ASIC saying, you know, there were some banks where customers had no

0: I would, in that instance, if you're not absolutely sure, pick up the phone to your bank and ask them, but do not stop there, because I don't think at this point in time you can just rely on a yes from your bank to know that your offset account is working as intended. So unfortunately, I would say do a little bit of math. It doesn't have to be perfect. It doesn't have to be down to the dollar. Do a bit of napkin math to at least give you some confidence that you're getting charged the right amount of interest. And so please bear with me. The details are on our website. Sure. We've got an article up there to help people, but step by step, in the first instance, what does an offset account do? Say you've got, you know, money in your offset account. It operates like a regular transaction account, but any dollar that's in that offset account goes to reducing the total loan balance when your bank comes in and calculates how much interest you owe, and they do that every single day. So say you owe $600,000 on your mortgage still, but you've got $50,000 sitting in your offset account. Well, when the bank goes to calculate your daily interest charge, they will only do it, or should only do it, on $550,000.
1: And so you're not earning interest on that $50,000, but it's taking off the interest of your mortgage.
0: Absolutely. And that's where people love offset accounts. Yeah, this is why they're so popular, because we've got a record amount sitting in offset accounts because A, mortgage rates are incredibly high at this point in time, and B, they're, you know, tend to be a decent way higher than savings accounts without the tax implications that come from earning interest on a savings account. So they're hugely popular. Now, to work it out quickly for you, you would just go in and work out what your net balance is. And that might be an estimation, because your offset account balance might go up and down throughout the month, as would the amount owing on your mortgage, because you tend to pay it off each month and chip away at it. But do an estimate. Work out how much you owe on your mortgage. Work out how much you have in your offset account. Then get your interest rate, divide it by 365. It sounds complicated, it's not, and times it by your net balance. That's your daily interest charge. If that's not stacking up with what your bank is telling you in your banking app, then it's time to ask further questions.
1: Because you will get compensated for that. You'll have to.
0: Yes, absolutely. And so if you're concerned about whether your offset account is linked properly, I would be, and you've done some maths and you don't think it stacks up, I would present this to your bank. You can do it in a phone call, but I would absolutely be following it up with an email. Now, know that if you make a customer complaint to your bank, the bank has 30 days to respond to you. So the clock is ticking for them. They should get back to you in a timely manner. If you don't then like the response, you don't believe that the response that the bank's giving you back is accurate, you can take it further. You can take it to the Australian Financial Complaints Authority, otherwise known as AFCA. AFCA will want to know that you've actually tried to resolve it with your bank directly first, but they can act as an independent mediator at no extra charge to you.
1: And what do you think, Sally Tindall, this does with the relationship between banks and their customers? Because trust has been tested many times over recent years. Is this just another a test of that deteriorating trust between the two?
0: Yeah, it is. I would point out that the banks, well, ASIC in its report said that the number of reported offset failures was actually low, but their concern is that what they've uncovered is the tip of the iceberg, and what banks don't know, they don't know, and that there could be more customers out there that the banks don't even know about that have their offset accounts linked incorrectly. Really, that's where the trust element comes into it. If our corporate watchdog is saying, you know, they're not confident that the banks have got this, then as customers, we shouldn't be confident either. And unfortunately, it does erode that trust further. I would say try and test your bank out by checking your own offset account, asking them a few questions, see if you can be confident that your offset account is linked properly. Certainly, I did that just the other day and walked away feeling pretty confident having done those steps.
1: I've got a couple of people asking on the text line, Sally, is there anything else they should be checking when it comes to their bank accounts?
0: Oh, absolutely. Okay. Well, lots of things, but this is a great opportunity to do a quick review of your mortgage. And I know that that sounds utterly painful, but it's a great instance. So I rang my bank the other day just to check that offset account was linked correctly. And then I said at the end of the phone call, oh yeah, by the way, how about a rate review? And the person on the other line said, rate review. I love rate reviews. And, you know, ultimately I got 0.05 percentage points knocked off my mortgage rate, but it was better than nothing, right?
1: Yeah, that's true.
0: While you're on the phone to your bank asking about your offer,

0: asset account, you may as well ask them to reduce your mortgage rate at the same time. After all, you probably sat on hold for 20 minutes while you're actually on a live line. Go and ask those important questions. But then also, it's really a good idea to think about whether the offset account is working in your favour or not, because offset accounts traditionally come at a higher cost. They tend to have higher fees. Most of them do, that banks will charge you maybe $10 a month for an extra, $10 a month extra for having an offset account, or some banks charge a package fee, which in many cases can be $395 a year. That kind of stings. So if you don't have enough money in your offset account to get the benefit, you need to at least be covering that higher fee. But some banks also charge a higher interest rate, and this is where offset accounts can potentially shoot you in the foot, because if you're paying more fees and a higher interest rate for the privilege of having an offset account that doesn't have much money in it or isn't correctly linked, well, then that's a problem, because you're ultimately shooting yourself in the foot. Know that this competition in this area is actually increasing. We've seen it happen over the last like 4 or 5 years or so, where banks are increasingly offering offset accounts on their lowest rate variable mortgages, which is fantastic to see. CBA being one of them, Australia's biggest bank, offers an offset account on its lowest variable rate loan. So if you're looking at your loan and going, I'm being charged a higher rate, shop around, not necessarily to CBA, but there are plenty of offset accounts with competitive rates attached these days, which is important.
1: Now, people are asking, you know, their bank failed to add the offset. They then said we'd have to dig up the files. They never came back. This person has now changed banks. Is it worth them going back to the bank, or has that ship
0: absolutely
1: sailed?
0: Absolutely. Yeah, okay. No, absolutely. Yeah. Especially because this is in the spotlight right now. ASIC has brought it to light. This is a fantastic report, an important report from ASIC. The banks need to be compensating people where their offset accounts were not linked properly. And certainly ASIC found that some banks were very slow to compensate. I would say keep going and use that AFCA card if you need to.
1: One more time, the formula to calculate the offset account. Lots of people, could you repeat it one more time?
0: Yeah, absolutely. You get your loan balance, whatever that might be. Let's say $600,000. You work out how much on average you've got in your offset account. Let's say $50,000. That means your net balance, $550,000. That's what you're going to do maths on. You get your interest rate. For an average owner-occupier, that's 6.26%, but yours will be whatever it says in your banking app. You divide it by 365. You get that percentage, and you times it by your net balance.
1: Got it. Okay.
0: And that's your daily interest charge.
1: Right.
0: If it's not stacking up in your banking app, it's time to get on the phone and send some very pointed emails to your bank. We do have all those instructions on our website as well.
1: Brilliant. Great advice. Sally Tindall, lovely to talk to you this morning. She is from Canstar. They do brilliant work there. The formula is on the website, Canstar, C-A-N-S-T-A-R. Go and have a look there. She's the Data Insights Director. Look, if you've worked out, if you've been affected, if you've been contacted by your bank, how are you feeling about it right now?
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1: 23 past 10. Keep listening, because a senior WA government minister has had a bit of a crack at the big resources companies. Why? Well, we'll find out in a moment.

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0: Now, this is rather interesting. TAFE Minister Amber Jade Sanderson has been speaking to the media in Rockingham this morning, and she's had a crack at the big resources companies, saying they need to take on more apprentices. Now, she's been announcing another $5 million in upgrades so more people can enrol in the electrical trades course, which is a Cert 3. She says it's so popular, there's a waiting list at the moment.
3: Look, what it says is a huge endorsement of our plan to deliver more free and low-fee training for West Australians, to expand facilities like this. We work very closely with those industry bodies to make sure that we are responding to their needs. We want to make sure that West Australians have the skills needed to build houses for other West Australians. That is the priority. This campus is particularly important in the South Metro because, of course, it's going to support the expansion of the Western Trade Coast and the Henderson Precinct, which will support AUKUS. To make sure that that is a huge success for Western Australia, that we're not drawing from other industries, that we're actually expanding the workforce, not just stealing workers from other industries. And that's why we're making sure that local people have those opportunities.
4: Is.
3: We've seen a huge increase of job-ready tradies, a huge increase. There's a 73% increase in the people doing electrical trades alone. We've seen an increase in the construction trades. This year we started another 7 courses for free TAFE in residential construction. So we are seeing an increase in those tradespeople, there's no question, but we do need more. We're also supporting those skilled migrants to come in and support the residential construction area in a very targeted manner. But the reality is we need more employers to do more. And where the capacity is the large resources companies. So it is absolutely true that small to medium businesses do the heavy lifting when it comes to training apprentices. So 2/3 of apprentices are employed by a small to medium business. We need the big resources sector to step up and take on more apprentices over a long period of time. They can do more and they should do more.
0: There you go. That is interesting. So BHP, Rio Tinto, Fortescue, there are so many of you. Why are you not taking on more apprentices? You've heard the minister there. Maybe we should call them and see what they have to say. See if one of them will come on and have a chat about their apprentices and why they need to take on more and why they are not, because she's had a go at them this morning. The minister also said it just makes sense for WA to be the location for a new oil refinery in Australia. I mean, that was the big news yesterday. She's given a little bit of a hint about where it could be located.
3: The feasibility study will flesh all of that out. It'll flesh out the location, the best location, because, of course, it has to have port infrastructure, road infrastructure, rail infrastructure, and it has to be, obviously, have a workforce supported. So there's a range of regional locations, particularly around Midwest and Southwest, largely, that will be investigated carefully. And with those locations, we'll then be able to identify and step out the exact timeline. But as I said, this is a medium-term plan. This is about securing our future energy security and our future fuel security. We have adequate supply in Western Australia to manage any immediate shocks.
0: There you go. Southwest, Midwest, an oil refinery may be coming your way in about 10 years at a cost of about $15 billion. Not Karratha. Not Karratha. So why was the Prime Minister in Karratha? We were all reporting, me included. Absolutely, I was all morning saying, in Karratha. All the media were. So what happened between the Prime Minister getting on a plane and now they're saying Midwest and Southwest, which, you know, I'm sure you will love to have an oil refinery. It's going to mean jobs, that's for sure. Now, before we get to news headlines, Marco in Joondanna is a finance broker, and you've been listening to the conversation about offset accounts and the naughty banks. What do you make of what you've heard, Marco?
5: Look, it doesn't surprise me. The banks are still banks. They look after their shareholders more so sometimes than clients. But brokers write over 80% of new loans, Nadia, now, and we get paid to look after the clients. So if there's people out there that have been struggling talking directly to the banks, they should talk to their broker Because technically we should be able to, you know, solve any problem that they have with the loan or the accounts, etc., a bit faster than what your interviewer was saying about all these delays. I mean, I don't have software that can do offset calculations, but I'm certainly going to look into it. But use that resource, because the broker needs to look after their clients long term. And if the client is frustrated with dealing directly with the bank, use us up.
0: Yeah, there you go. Marco, thank you. Anyone with brokers, and thank you for the advice, Marco, appreciate it. If you've got a broker, do they pick it up? Did they not pick it up? Just saying. Because they've got to be on it. They've got to be on it. All right, let's get some news headlines at 28 to 11. Hello again, Garrett Mundy.
6: Hi, Nadia. In the news, the state opposition leader Basil Zemplis says while he supports the premise of an oil refinery in WA, he wants more detail on the proposal. The state and federal governments announced yesterday a feasibility study will be conducted into the prospect of building Australia's third oil refinery in Western Australia. Mr. Zemplis says if the government wants to be truly proactive, the state needs to increase domestic oil production as well. Ukraine's president says the US president has agreed to give Ukraine licenses for Patriot missiles. It will allow Ukraine to produce the missile systems domestically. Volodymyr Zelensky has met with Donald Trump in Washington, where the pair discussed the missiles and also efforts to revive peace talks with Russia. And as the CSIRO marks 100 years, the science agency says it's in a more sustainable place and will focus on areas including AI and science and biosecurity as it moves ahead. But it warns the scientific community is at a junction, facing uncomfortable, sometimes invidious decisions in a much more uncertain world. CSIRO boss Doug Hilton says the H5N1 bird flu outbreak shows it has a crucial role to play and difficult choices have to be made. More news, Nadia, at 11.
0: Hey, speaking of AI, it's one of the things I discuss with Dave Warner, the suburban boy. He's going on tour. He'll be back in Perth in October, and I'll tell you where and when you can see him. I've had a chat to him. I'm going to bring you that interview in a moment. But I asked him about AI and if he uses it, and I was a bit surprised by his answer. So keep listening.
6: I guess no, but maybe I'll be surprised.
0: I think you might be surprised. Let's do this.
2: Newsbeats.
1: Newsbeats.
6: Maybe cricket umpires need AI so they can tell the difference between finger clicking and a true nick. So in English,
0: tell the story again if anyone's just tuning in.
6: So it's not quite. Is it county cricket? I don't think.
0: Yeah, it is. Yeah,
6: well, it's North Yorkshire and the South Durham League. So
0: yeah,
6: it's,
0: that'd be county cricket. I reckon.
6: Yeah, where a slips fielder for the Saltburn Cricket Club second 11 was clicking his fingers as a ball went past the bat and conned a umpire into giving a batsman out caught behind, and this moment was captured on video. So I'm not sure who was filming. Like, they would have been on the field. So that's. Or a very good lens on their phone, captured it, and now it's gone viral, and it's led to what he's been dubbed Clicky Ponting, this cricketer. And there are investigations, and look, it's not cricket, Nadia. It's cheating.
0: It's cheating. It's just not cricket.
6: I don't know if it's sandpaper gate levels.
0: Oh, no. I had text messages saying this is worse than sandpaper gate. Well, Clickgate is worse.
6: If there's a conspiracy... If everyone knows about it and his teammates are like, yeah, do it. Because, you know, you could hide your hand, you could hide this down there in the slips. It's hard to see on radio. Anyway, we wanted clickety songs, Nadia.
0: Songs with clicks in them.
6: Now, cleverly, some people suggested clicks of the mouth also. Because I had one here. I'll find it in a bit. Killer Queen was one song. I was thinking earlier Billy Joel's The Longest Time. Because that's in there. So that's quite a good one. Who we have? Man in the Mirror, Michael Jackson? No, can't play Michael Jackson. Today's winner.
0: Hang on, there was an obvious one.
6: Yeah?
0: I like today's winner, but this was also a very popular one. Da-da-da-da,
6: Yes, it was.
0: They're spooky and they're kooky.
6: Do people want to listen to that?
0: No.
6: Lachlan and Yanchep was the one that suggested the Click song by Miriam Makeba, a brilliant song from Mama Africa, where she is singing in a native language, but the vocal clicks are there. It's really astounding. I listened to it. It's great. Today's winner, though, or winners, Hal in East Perth and Sharon in Dunsborough, who have suggested a song that I know you will like, Nadia. It's Peggy Lee with Fever.

0: That's Peggy Lee with Fever. Newsbeats today, songs that had clicking in them in honour of Clickgate, where the wiki was clicking his fingers. Umpire think, oh yeah, there's been a nick, batter's out. It's cheating, I tell you. It's just not cricket. Hello, Joe Trilling. Big day for the afternoon show.
1: Good morning, Nards. We are so excited. We are busy actually very delicately slicing cakes and brownies and putting out all the afternoon tea.
0: Yum.
1: And cannot wait to meet everybody who is coming along to our knitting this afternoon. It's very funny. It's my mum's birthday.
0: Oh,
1: happy birthday, Mum. And she sent me a text saying, I'm in a cafe and there's a group of six women knitting baby stuff for you. One said she's the sewer-upper. Isn't that gorgeous?
0: I love
1: there are
0: just
1: that. People. We've been receiving packages from people all over the state. Thank you so much. These stunningly knitted tiny little cardigans and the blankets and all the donated goods for the mums. So it really is one of the most joyous parts of this job, isn't it, Nards, when people come together and help each other and particularly help, you know, people in need and women and babies and those families. We had Professor Scott White in and I had the most gorgeous call from his mum, who is obviously so proud of the work that he does, but just that celebration, bringing people together, it's joyous.
0: It's also, there's a bit of effort in this, and I think that's what is the most remarkable thing. Like, it's one thing to say donate money, click, it's done. It's a 30-second transaction, go and buy something from the shop. But people are actually taking time to knit things from scratch. And that's kind of not lost on us, that there is a lot of effort and care that's gone into this. This isn't a one-minute commitment.
1: Also reading the little handwritten notes from those of you who've posted in your items from really all over Western Australia. And I particularly liked one lady's message for the early birds. I thought that was such a lovely way of putting it.
0: Love
1: you
0: it.
1: Know, she'd knitted a blanket and the cardigans and it's for the early birds. Anyway.
0: And the nurses used to say, the babies aren't sick because, you know, I know I'm going to pop down and say hi and hopefully people like my orange cake. They would say they're not sick for some of them. Some of them were sick, but some of them, they're not sick. They're early, which was the case with mine. But I've bought some little things to show you, Joe.
1: Cannot wait.
0: Pop down a little
1: because
0: later.
1: Because this, of course, is really close to your heart. Your firstborn was born at 29 weeks. So, you know, you have been in the neonatal intensive care unit at King Edward. And I keep saying it's not somewhere anybody wants to end up. But when you are there, you are so well looked after by that team of dedicated nurses and doctors. And it is full of compassion. And if you do find yourself there, you are in such good hands. And of course,
0: and there is a lot more to deal with than, and I don't want to say just the baby, but the baby's a big part of it. But there's a lot of other things that are going along around the edges that the staff need to deal with, and I can delve a bit more into that.
1: But
0: there is a lot that they've got to be on top of.
1: For families, if you've got other children at home or if you happen to deliver your baby early and you don't even live here. I mean, we've heard stories of a lady who was just here on a holiday and then ended up with literally absolutely nothing. So the Women and Infants Research Foundation do extraordinary work, and it has been such a privilege to work with them to help those families in need.
0: You've done a great job.
1: So there is a lot coming up on afternoons, and to those of you that are coming along, we cannot wait to say hello.
0: Looking forward to it, Joe. I'll be down there. It's going to be fantastic, and well done to everybody who's been knitting all of those beautiful, beautiful items. They'll be well used, I can tell you. It's 17 to 11 on 102.5 ABC Perth. Well, next, I've got a real treat for you. A Perth favourite is heading your way. The original Suburban Boys hitting the road for a milestone tour. He's going to take you on a fantastic trip down memory lane, and also talk to you about how he grapples with the modern day world of music.
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0: It is 16 minutes to 11. Well, I want to know if anyone was at the Octagon Theatre back in October 1976 when Suburban Rock smashed onto the world music scene. Now, if you were there, you would have been watching the debut of Dave Warner and his band From the Suburbs. He'd been doing a bit of punk rock for a few years before that, and he is known as the original Suburban Boy. Well, Dave and the band are hitting the road again for a 50th anniversary tour. He will be in Perth later this year, and I caught up with Dave Warner and asked him about that first gig with the band From the Suburbs back in 1976.
4: Oh, it was really good, but it was a bit nerve-wracking in a way. I'd had my first band pass in 74, 75. I went to England and started writing songs, trying to get a record deal there. Didn't manage that, but I came back with a lot of songs and an idea for a band, Dave Warner's From the Suburbs, that would have a kind of the whole thrust of it would be what it was like to be a suburban person of my, you know, era growing up in Perth. And at the Octagon Theatre, I didn't have a band straight off there, but Howie Johnston, who still drums with me, put his hand up to drum, and Jim Fisher, who, you know, lots of people would know, Jimmy helped out, and the late Paul Felton played guitar. And so I put a band together, and it also had, it was like a little play too, it was like a musical. This was October, was on my birthday or the day after, 14th or 15th October 1976. And I think the tickets were $3. And and the little play, I had Terry Serio, who I'd gone to school with, who many people will know as an actor and musician. Yeah, Terry, he helped me out. And so each song had like a vignette, a monologue or a dialogue that kind of thematically related to the song and played into the song. And in later years, because you couldn't do that in pubs, they kind of morphed into a lot of the songs themselves. So the what I became known for with some of my monologues of songs like Mugs Game or Halftime of the Football actually kind of came about because they were originally from a dramatic structure that I threw into a song. But look, it was really exciting. I think the sound cost me. The sound might have cost me $50, I think, which was probably a fair proportion of whatever the profits might have been. But very exciting to do it.
0: Oh, absolutely. I noticed students got in for $1.50. So given that you had to fork out $50 for your sound, I'm not sure how much money you were actually making back then, Dave.
4: Yeah, well, it wasn't about money, you know, then it was purely about the spirit. And as it is now, you know, it's not really about money. It's about celebrating and having a chance to still play my music to people.
0: Yeah, and so creative the way you were sort of, you know, using that dramatic structure and the sets back then. Is it true they could be 3 or 4 hours long? And why was that?
4: Yeah, we would play the pubs. Most pubs closed at 10 o'clock when I first started playing. It was still a 10 p.m. closing. Then it got extended to 11. And generally bands came on at 7. So over the course of 3 hours, you would probably play usually 3 40 to 45 minute sets with 15 or 20 minutes in between. And so that was, and I know that when we first rehearsed, so after that concert, I decided that the Suburbs could work as a full-time band. And I got the guys in the Suburbs together, the original Suburbs, and we rehearsed and over a couple of months, because I think our set list was around about 65 songs or something.
0: Gee.
4: Because you needed that many to play 5 or 6 nights a week in Perth without boring people. So it was a big
0: so
4: ask.
0: It wasn't the same show every night. And wasn't it lovely that you could pick any night of the week and you could go and find a band to watch? I feel, you know, it's a shame that those days are over. But what were the crowds like? Did they jump on board straight away, or was it a slow burn to get them on board with, you know?
4: It was fairly instant, and places like the Victoria Hotel really took off. Anywhere around the kind of uni area, Victoria Hotel and Shenton Park took off well. We used to play a lot at Albert's Tavern. And look, the other thing that was fun too with that was, because you were doing 3 sets, I would be able to pick a lot of songs that I couldn't do later when the sets were down to an hour and you were playing to big pubs where people were just, you know, they wanted full-on music from start to finish. You could do a lot more, a variety of style of material, and it gave you a chance, you know, it gave me a chance to write an enormous variety of songs, but all with the same thrust that it was going to be about the Suburbs. But, yeah, look, it was great. People got on board straight away, and we very early in 1977, I think, and around about mid-77, a guy named Tim Lambert, who was in a band called Good Horse, he had a little 8-track mobile studio in a van. So he recorded us live at the Victoria Hotel, and those tapes are still out there, people, and they still stream, you know, people listen to them. And they were great, because these tapes that I just did initially thinking, oh, well, a few fans might want them, not only did we we managed to sell them. They had no markings on them at all. We didn't have time for any, you know, any cover. Yeah. But they found their way to the eastern states. And so that when, before we even got to the eastern states, we kind of had a following off the basis of these underground tapes.
0: Dave Warner is my guest this morning. Yes, it's the Dave Warner from the suburbs, musician, author and screenwriter. The good news is he is going back on tour, and I'll tell you when you can see him in Perth in just a moment. And so you're just sort of talking about there, I guess, the creative hotbed that you've previously said Perth was.

0: was?
1: Oh, look, it was an incredible time. 1976, when we played, was also, this year is also the 50th anniversary of Curtain FM. Which wasn't Curtain FM then, whatever it was called. It's the 50th anniversary of Fremantle Press. And we were doing shows with people like Phil Thompson at the uni, at the Octagon, around 1977. We were doing these concerts that featured actors and music, and Greta Scacchi, I think, might have had her first stage appearance there. So it was a really bubbling time in Perth. I think Judy Davis at that stage might have been a wench at Dirty Dicks too. So there was a lot of creative input from various people, from I think PIFF, the Perth Institute Film and Television, had opened in Fremantle. All these things interacted. It was a very vibrant time.
0: Oh, Dave, I think my parents went to Dirty Dicks a few times. You just brought back some memories and me thinking, why are you going there? A bit of adult fun. Well, can we just reflect then on the live music scene? Because I'm sure people listening just love listening to you reminiscing about how exciting the live music scene is, and we just don't have that anymore. Why not?
1: Oh, yeah, look, I'm not quite sure why all of that changed. I guess things change with generations a bit, and it started with videos that had a bit of an impact, and then you had drink driving laws came in, which changed things a little bit too. The casino, so all lots of competing things, and the nature of music has gone from being local, where bands would get together, would play, try and build a following, and then off that, if they were lucky, get a recording contract, sell records, and make some money from records. And the model of music distribution has gone completely different. So a little band can get their in a garage in Perth, can get their music on Triple J now without playing a gig, and if they're picked up, they might be internationally successful. But to make their money, then they have to tour and play, because you don't get any money off streaming, that's for sure.
0: What about the debate over the use of AI in music?
1: I am apparently in the, I've been used for the database at some point.
0: Okay.
1: Goodness knows what AI made of Dave Warner, though. That would have really confused them. The same with books. But look, I don't think we're going to stop it. I have been using AI as a tool myself recently, which I found really useful for stage musicals that I'm writing, where I've got songs that I never would be able to record and assemble an orchestra or, the right pianist to come in and play the song. So where I stand is I think it's inevitable. It's going to happen. I think artists whose work is used in any base, in any of the basis databases, must be compensated. But I don't think we will stop it. And I think artists have to maintain their own originality and creativity and use AI as a tool to further explore their own creativity. Now, the difficulty is that anybody now can create it, can say, I want a song about cushions on a sunny afternoon, and, AI can do that. But I don't think you can bother about that as an artist. I personally think you have to deal with it the same way as writers dealt with going from a typewriter to a computer. You have to look at this as something that can expand your horizon and try and harness it. The great fear is, of course, that creators will not be properly compensated for their input on database, and that's books, music, everything. And I know my books are in the database too, and I have no doubt that we'll probably be very poorly compensated, if at all, for those things.
0: 10 of your books have been used to train AI, so you're owed some money, Dave. Now, you're coming to the Astral Theatre in October. We're very excited. Are we going to get Dave Warner that was on stage in 1976?
1: Well, you're certainly going to get that, and you're even going to get before that. You're going to get Puss that was on stage in 1974 and 75, plus Dave Warner from the suburbs in 76, and all stuff leading up to pretty much the current day, up to the last Dave Warner from the Suburbs new album that I released, which was 2017. And so there'll be music from all periods, but certainly from 76 and the original Mugs Game musicians, Paul Noonan, Howie Johnston, Tony Durant, myself. Oh. So we're missing the late Johnny Leppard, of course, which no one can replace Johnny, but he'll be there in spirit, I'm sure. And Johnny Dennison, our keyboard player, who had other commitments. And apart from that, we've got the originals, but we've got loads of other people who over the years have played with me, sometimes for many years here in the East. Billy Bear, who was in the Fingerprints in Perth, my

wife Nicole, who's done backing vocals lots of times. Lloyd G, another Perth boy who's drummed for me for many years over on the East Coast. We'll all be doing bits and pieces. And so it should be, look, it will be a one-off historical night, that's for sure.

0: Dave Warner, the suburban boy. That was Kookaburra Girl. And if you want to see him, he will be here in October. He will be playing at the Astor Theatre Saturday, October 24, if you want to grab your tickets. As you said, he said it's going to be a fantastic show. A lot of love on the text line for Dave. Jeff says, we used to watch Dave at the Shenton Park Hotel in the 70s. Great band, loved halftime at the football. That was great live. Well, I tell you what, this song was good live, the one that I just played as well, particularly when it was about 10:30, 11 o'clock at night. You can imagine the crowd enthusiasm then. Brett says that Dave was sitting in front of me on a plane recently, and when I told him I used to see him at the Shenton Park Hotel, he joked he'd better not go back there as they might want to admit him there now that it's an aged care facility. Yes, it is. Brett, thank you. And Cole has fond memories of the Sunday session at the Herdsman around 1990, watching Dave Warner. He was brilliant and had the crowd on a string. Still love his song, London Girls. Well, he's going to play them all. It's going to be fantastic. So if you can get along, please do. And I told Dave, when you come back to Perth, come in the studio and say hi. Thank you very much for your involvement in the show. There was lots to talk about this morning, and we're going to do it all again tomorrow. Being a Thursday, of course, the Money Matters panel, all of them, Nick, Phil and Gav will be here to take your calls. So think about what it is you want to ask them. There's been a bit going on in the financial world. They will, as always, help you. So I hope you can join me from 8:30. And those coming to the Knitting, I'll see you downstairs in a couple of hours.
1: Every suburb.
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Good morning, this is ABC News. I'm Garrett Mundy. The state opposition leader Basil Zemplis has given in-principle support to the idea of an oil refinery in WA, but says he wants less promotion and more substance. Prime Minister Anthony Albanese and WA Premier Roger Cook were in WA's north yesterday, announcing a study into the feasibility of an oil refinery in the state.

0: 8. Mr Zemplis has told Perth's 6PR while he's reserving his final opinion, having so many state and federal ministers present to make the announcement seemed unnecessary.
1: I don't think we have enough detail to know whether it's go or no-go yet. I guess that's what the feasibility study will reveal. We do really see this pattern of big, big, big announcements. And then you wonder, what's the next step?
0: The Treasurer has confirmed that fuel excise relief will end next week, meaning motorists will pay the full tax from Monday. The government initially halved the 52 cent a litre excise for 3 months in response to the global oil shock and then extended the discount at a lower rate for another month. That's due to expire at midnight on Sunday, and Jim Chalmers says the government will not be extending it again.
2: That fuel excise relief will end midnight on Sunday. And that's because it has played a really important role helping to take some of the sting out of these cost of living pressures. But as I've made clear, it was never the government's intention for that to be permanent.
0: WA's efforts to train more tradespeople are working, with the training minister saying, despite an industry body saying the state is leading the nation in skills shortages. A report released by the Housing Industry Association yesterday identified regional WA as having the most acute skills shortage in Australia, with metropolitan Perth not far behind. Minister Amber-Jade Sanderson this morning announced a $5 million expansion of electrical training at Rockingham TAFE. She says the government is on the right track to set WA up with the tradies it needs.
3: The plan is working because we're increasing the number of trades. Our issue is an issue of growth, and we need to continue making sure that we support free TAFE and we support the community to access it.
0: Borrowers with offset accounts are being urged to investigate whether they've paid more interest than they need. After a two-year review, the corporate watchdog ASIC has found weaknesses in how 8 banks monitored and managed offset accounts, resulting in borrowers missing out on promised savings. Sally Tindall from consumer advocacy site CanStar says it's crucial for borrowers to check their offset accounts.
4: Log on to your internet banking, check whether your accounts are linked. Sometimes it's as simple as looking at your home loan and searching for a linked offset account. If you're not sure, pick up the phone to your bank and ask them how to check.
0: Police in South Australia are treating the death of a woman and her toddler found in waters off the state's southeast as a murder-suicide. The bodies of the 36-year-old woman and 23-month-old girl were spotted on Monday after the woman's car was found abandoned with its engine running near Port Macdonald. The woman's 3-month-old son remains missing. They say that police say decisions will be made later today about how much longer the search for the baby will continue. US Central Command says Iranian ballistic missiles launched towards American forces in the Middle East have been successfully intercepted. John O'Wakely has more.
5: Central Command hasn't mentioned the exact location Iran had attempted to target, but news outlet Axios has cited an unnamed US official saying the missiles were launched at a base in Jordan. Iran has not confirmed the strikes. US President Donald Trump abruptly called off a two-week US bombing campaign over the weekend and has been saying that good talks are underway, while threatening that strikes would start again unless negotiations delivered. Washington's latest bombing campaign erupted more than 2 weeks ago over control of the Strait of Hormuz, launching 13 nights of attacks against Iran, which also targeted American forces.
0: In the AFL, Fremantle will close out its regular season in a Saturday afternoon clash against Carlton at Docklands, with the league revealing its scheduling for the final two rounds today. The Dockers will face Adelaide in a home Friday night match the week before, a potential preview of their first final, with the Crows currently sitting in fifth spot. West Coast will take part in the final match of the home and away season when it hosts Hawthorn in a twilight clash on Sunday, August the 23rd. Mostly sunny in Perth tomorrow. Northeasterly winds 15 to 25 kilometres an hour, tending northerly 15 to 20 kilometres an hour in the middle of the day before becoming light in the early afternoon. A forecast top of 21 degrees for Thursday after an overnight low of 7. Looking ahead, a late shower or two on Friday, 22 degrees. Early showers Saturday, 17. And a sunny day on Sunday, a top of 19 degrees. Currently in Perth, it's 15.5. ABC News, it's now 5 past 11.
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15: Alex Brigger is a man who knows what it's like to raise his arms in front of a stage full of musicians

0: and summon a great big beautiful noise from them. Alex Brieger has conducted orchestras all over the world. He's the founder of the Australian World Orchestra, and he's brought the orchestra home to perform two special concerts with works by Mills, Stravinsky and Shostakovich in Melbourne and Sydney on the 19th and 20th of August. And he's a man with a fascinating family history as well. Hello, Alex.
1: Hi, very nice to be here.
0: You grew up in this beautiful house in Sydney's Rose Bay. Who was in the house with you?
1: It was really an amazing house, beautiful. My family consisted of my mother and father, of course, and my three sisters. So on the top, we had this beautiful apartment, I suppose. And on the bottom was my uncle Alistair, actually, who was the headmaster of Sydney Grammar. But the bottom was owned by my other uncle, Sir Charles Beccaris, who was Australia's sort of, I would say, most famous conductor. And we were all in awe of him. There was something magnetic about him. And when he would come, there would be huge dinner parties with lots of very well-known people, particularly in the music industry, everyone from Opera Australia and from the Sydney Symphony. And there would be chauffeurs, etc., and TV, lots of TV. But I wasn't really all that interested in music.
0: You weren't?
1: I played the violin, but terribly. You know, I never really practiced or anything. I was far more interested in aeroplanes. I really wanted to become a pilot. That was my complete obsession until

0: beautiful cello melody. And I just, something happened. It was instantaneous. And I could not believe the sound I was hearing. This sound world, the tragedy of this movement. I was moved to tears and I said, that's what I've got to do. I now know what I've got to do in my life. I have to control this piece of music in my life and do what my uncle did. And I went home and I took out the violin and I started practicing 3 hours a day. My teachers couldn't believe it, and got a score and a recording of the Mahler's Fourth Symphony. And I remember it was the London Philharmonic. And I listened to it and studied it.
1: Do you remember how you felt the music entering you and what it did to you? Did it soothe you or unsettle you, or both?
0: Both, because that movement, the opening is very settling, but the harmonies, say, Mahler does this to a lot of people because of his chordal structure and his harmonic language, that he has what my sister and I, my sister Nikki and I used to call them killer chords, where it would come and go, wait for it, here it comes, and then suddenly this incredible chord would happen, this harmonic change, and it's, it goes right into your heart. And I remember that exact feeling, listening to it for the first time. I couldn't believe the melody, which keeps repeating, how intense I felt. And I've always felt that is a very strange movement of Mahler's, that he was almost, in a way, predicting the Holocaust. I can't say that's true, but
1: he was a Viennese Jewish man.
0: Oh, yeah, of course.
1: And he's writing it before the Holocaust, but you feel like... I know what you mean, though.
0: It's
1: you
0: so
1: feel like
0: tragic.
1: A premonition of it or something?
0: Yes, it's so tragic that you feel that there's something going on inside him. He must know. So I don't know if he was writing it really in relation to that, or if he also maybe thought that something dreadful was about to happen, that he could feel bubbling within the society. That's how I feel it. And every time that I conduct that piece, it's the imagery that goes through my mind. And a lot of people might say that that's absolute rubbish. Who knows?
1: I like to think I can hear history in so much music, particularly from Russian composers.
0: Absolutely. Shostakovich is the classic example. Yes. Stravinsky, of course, or Prokofiev, but particularly Shostakovich.
1: Yeah, I think you can hear the horror of the 20th century in Shostakovich's music.
0: Absolutely.
1: The hell of two world wars, the hell of Stalinism, the hell of it all, the grief and the violence of it. And
0: absolutely.
1: I feel like I'm hearing history.
0: Everywhere in Shostakovich, and that's one of the reasons I'm so happy to be performing the 10th Symphony with the Australian World Orchestra this year, because that is exactly all about that, and it's just after Stalin had died and Shostakovich could finally let go and could really, in his music, let his emotions and his thoughts come through about this regime and Stalin and what he thought of him. And anyone who hears it and knows anything about Stalin will think, it couldn't be represented in a better way.
1: Stalin was that kind of dictator who liked to pick the wings off flies, I think, and probably enjoyed humiliating a great composer.
0: Absolutely. But you see, Shostakovich, being the genius that he was, found a way to attack him and his regime without them even knowing. And the famous Fifth Symphony, even though he had to write this symphony to get back into favour with Stalin and the regime, which saved him from being shot or put into a gulag. But the very end of it, you think, is this wonderful triumph, and it is, but it's also very dark. It's all very weird. And you can hear that this is a gag on the regime and getting away with it.
1: So you started practicing after hearing this beautiful movement of Mahler's. Mm. You're practicing violin all the time, but really you wanted to be a conductor all the time?
0: Yeah, I only practiced the violin to get into the conservatorium and also to get into an orchestra, and for the principal reason that I wanted to see what the trombones and the trumpeters and the horn players were going to say about conductors, because they're renowned for being fierce to conductors. So I wanted to sit there and play in the orchestra, see and learn about conducting and how a conductor rehearsed. And then I would listen to these players during the break and see what they were saying about the conductor.
1: So you wanted to be a soldier before you became a general?
0: Yeah,
1: then?
0: Yeah, yeah. I mean, so I

0: that's really true. And I remember being backstage and they're having a coffee. I'm having a coffee and listening. And more often than not, they were complaining about the conductor. The orchestras always do that. But
1: is this because the violins or the strings have such pride of place in an orchestra, particularly the violins and violas singing around and the horns are going to sit behind? Is that it?
0: There is something about the brass, and they all know it too. They're bigger drinkers. They're bigger party animals, and they sort of control the aura of the whole orchestra. The strings are just there, a mass of them.
1: Yeah.
0: But they're not as tricky to deal with as the brass.
1: Brass is a bit more rock and roll.
0: They really are.
1: So this was the pathway to be a conductor to your mind. But what kind of a pathway was there to become a conductor in Australia?
0: It was almost impossible. Incredibly difficult. There were no conducting courses. Even now, it's complicated. And you really need to get overseas to really further your career as a conductor.
1: Tell me how you got offside with the head of the conservatorium when a great conductor, George Schulte, came to Australia to get a masterclass.
0: You're right. Schulte came out with the Chicago Symphony on tour. And they performed Mahler's Ninth Symphony. And I remember Schulte gave a masterclass for four younger conductors. Not for me, I was way too young, but for conductors who were doing sort of okay with the Sydney Symphony. And I remember it was Tchaikovsky's Fifth, and it was an open masterclass down at the concert hall in the Opera House. And, of course, I wanted to go. I'd never seen a conductor like this. It just didn't exist. You have to remember that back in those days, there was no YouTube. There were no videos of conductors. I had no idea what Karajan looked like or what Toscanini looked like. Now it's everywhere. You can even see them when they're very young.
1: Oh, of course, you need to see. You can't just hear.
0: I really wanted to see. What do they look like? I used to look at books and record covers back then, and there was always a picture of the conductor, and I imagined, okay,
1: perched in the air
0: you can kind of see, okay, that's what I can see, what he looks like. A bardo, I could see with what he would do with his hands. I could already see that he had a beautiful flexibility in his hands. Mater came out, which was thrilling, with the Israel Philharmonic. Svetlanov came with the Russian State Orchestra. There weren't a lot of touring orchestras. Bernstein never came. Karajan never came. Bardo never came. They never came to Australia, all these famous conductors at that time.
1: So what happened when you told the head of the conservatory you wanted to go and see this?
0: I said, I want to go and see this masterclass. He said, I'm sorry, it clashes with a rehearsal that I'm giving with the symphony orchestra. And I said, but it's Schulte. I mean, you need to be getting every student from the conservatorium down there. And, you know, we should all be there watching. And he said, no. And he said, I now know if you're not at my rehearsal, I'll know you're there. And I'll have to get rid of you.
1: Well, he's going to kick you out.
0: Yes, he was going to kick me out.
1: So what did you do?
0: Well, I went. I went to the masterclass because, it was a once-in-a-lifetime opportunity. And I'm so glad I did because it was thrilling. And at the end of it, Schulte got a little bit sort of narky. He couldn't control himself and he just sort of had to conduct himself. And so he got up and rehearsed the Sydney Symphony, and it wasn't a performance, but he rehearsed the Sydney Symphony himself and the Tchaikovsky's Fifth. And I really learned quite a lot already about rehearsal technique just by watching that 30 minutes. And then, of course, I got called into the dean's office and, you know, it all went pear-shaped. And the only way I could get, it's terrible, but I went to the press. And I let them know.
1: That you were going to be kicked out for going to a conducting masterclass.
0: And then out came an article saying, I remember it said, what's going on at the conservatorium? And, of course, I was let back in to the con.
1: He must have hated your guts.
0: He was not fond of me. He wouldn't let me conduct the orchestra. I begged and begged to be given a chance and all of it. But it just wasn't possible.
1: So when you finished at the con, you made your way to Germany.
0: That's right. I went to Germany on purpose.
1: To Munich? Why Germany?
0: One, the orchestras. So many incredible orchestras. I wanted to hear the sound. And all the great conductors were there. Austria is very close. So the Vienna Philharmonic was close. Salzburg, very close. You know, Mozart. All the great composers. I wanted to learn another language.
1: Yeah, because so many operas are in German, aren't they?
0: Exactly.
1: Yeah.
0: So it was either Italy or Germany. And also Germany was free. It was free to study there. So there are a lot of Australians there. And there still are. And Munich, I went there because I had contacts there to stay there. And it was easier to set up there rather than Berlin. So that's what we did. And, of course, the opera, incredible opera, and two incredible orchestras. And we used to go to all the performances, very cheap to go to concerts then, yes. Very cheap to go to the opera.
1: You mentioned Claudio Abbaro, never got to perform in Australia. Tell me how you got to see him while you were in Germany.
0: Yeah, well, you see, again, all these touring orchestras, they always came to Munich because it was a cultural hub. And the Berlin Philharmonic toured. They were on tour going around all of Europe doing all the 9 symphonies of Mahler. And I remember we were so poor. And the ticket cost, it was 100 Deutschmark for a ticket in the last row. And that was the same as, you know, one-to-one with Australian dollars. So it was $100. And for us, that was basically broke the bank. But we had to go. So I bought 2 tickets. And it was the very last row. But I found out that they were having a pre-rehearsal. Sound check, as you call it, in the hall. And I snuck in. It was very hard, but I snuck in and I hid under the chairs so that no one would see me. And I'd never seen the Berlin Philharmonic and I'd never seen Abbaro. I'd listened to all his recordings. And I remember he flipped between First Symphony a little bit. Then he went to the Third Symphony. Give me the fourth movement of the Third Symphony. Started, okay, the Fourth Symphony, Adagio. Let's do the third movement of the Mahler 5. And they were all just sort of quick, new symphony. And then 2 hours later, he came on stage and performed the 9th symphony. And it was the greatest performance to this day of anything I've heard. And you know who else was in the orchestra? Brett Dean, Australia's very famous composer. He was a violist and he was a member of the Berlin Philharmonic and he was playing viola. And I remember speaking to him about it afterwards. And he said, that's probably the greatest performance that I've ever played in my life. And, you know, we've played the symphony many, many times. It's always wonderful, but something happened. And I said, I know, I can't understand it, but something happened. It was bizarre. There was no applause at the end of it for something like 12 minutes.
1: Oh, my God.
0: We all just sat really? There inside. We couldn't believe what had happened. It's so depressing, the last movement, of course, and the way it ends. It's all about death. And nobody made a sound. And Abbaro was just at his end. And it was just so beautiful how he conducted. And so, and then the applause just went on and on and on. And I mean, it was just the orchestra left and he just had to keep coming back on and off and on. And I'd never seen anything like that before. And I'd certainly never heard a sound like that in my life. And the next day I went to my class, the conducting class, and my teacher said, oh, how was the concert? And none of my fellow students had gone. And I said, I can't tell you. I mean, there's no point in even trying to explain to you. I can't understand why you didn't all go. It's the Berlin Philharmonic, Mahler 9, Abbaro, and you want to become conductors? And none of you even came. And there's no words. I have no words. So you missed it, you know.
1: Today I'm with conductor Alex Breger. He's the chief conductor and artistic director of the Australian World Orchestra. Can you just give me a bit of conducting 101, if you don't mind?
0: Sure.
1: I know this is probably bread and butter for you as well, but is there a different role for the right and left hand, or are they?
0: Oh, yeah. The right hand gives the beat.
1: Right.
0: Or always. So whether that's 3, 4, 1, 2, 1, 2, or like a drummer, you know. And it's the left hand, assuming you're right-handed, but if it's your left hand that then shows cues for instruments.
1: Like come up now, the strings come up here.
0: Well, like if, you know, a clarinet comes in, you cue them, or an oboe or whatever. But then it shows the emotion and what you want to bring out from the sound in the orchestra. So whether, yes, in simplistic terms, whether it gets louder, whether it gets softer, all that sort of thing.
1: So you should, left hand should look like it's conjuring the music almost.
0: That's exactly what it is. The left hand conjures the music and molds the music. And a great orchestra, I mean, really, really, really top orchestras can follow that left hand so that the conductor really never has to stop. And they can react instantaneously to what that left hand is, and of course the right, because the right's keeping them time. So your right hand can go faster, can go slower, so, you know, everything as far as the tempo is concerned. But it's your left hand that then molds the music and what you want out of your interpretation of that piece.
1: So each of the musicians have got their own sheet music in front of them for their own part, but you've got the whole score, the blueprints of the whole orchestra in front of you. Do you know that backwards? And do you need to glance at that?
0: I conduct almost everything from memory. So I memorize everything and I very, very rarely use a score in performance. So there's nothing in front of me. It's harder with contemporary music. I'll give you a classic example. In the concert that we were about to do, the Petrushka from Stravinsky, I won't use a score. The Shostakovich 10, I won't use a score. But Jonathan Mills's piece, I will, because that's a bit, it's a bit more, it's not more complicated. But with contemporary music, it's
1: it sits outside the bounds often.
0: Exactly. It's a bit more of a risk.
1: Scale and,
0: it's a bit more of a risk.
1: Does that mean you can have... Have you got it all in your head then? Does that mean you can walk around with it so you don't...
0: All the time.
1: You can hear all of those things in your head as you walk around going on public transport or something
0: all
1: like
0: the time.
1: That?
0: 3 o'clock in the morning. So annoying. I wake up at 3 o'clock in the morning and I always very quickly go through my scores.
1: Right.
0: So the cyclotron, fast forward.
1: So your earworm isn't Waterloo by ABBA. It's,
0: exactly.
1: It's Shostakovich's 10th or something like that.
0: Yeah, it's whatever piece that I'm conducting at that particular time. It's exactly what happens. And I'm listening all the time in my mind.
1: You said that before that you were watching Claudio Abbaro make a very specific kind of sound. And, you know, everything's very specific in the score. Everything's written down. There's no improv going on, really, except
0: improvising.
1: No, you're not. But so how does the conductor draw a different kind of sound world from the same bit of sheet music, the same strict adherence to the score?
0: I mean, it's a fantastic question because it is exactly what conducting is about. And it is something that really you cannot put into words. It's all to do with the aura of that human being standing in front of you. We all know Beethoven's Fifth Symphony, you know, don't we? And you say, put the same orchestra, and one conductor walks out and starts it and conducts that first movement. Right afterwards, another conductor will come out and start it. And it could even be the same tempo, yet the sound of the orchestra will change.
1: What from the conductor's
0: conductor.
1: Bearing or face or what?
0: Everything. The aura that he or she emits to the orchestra. And it can be the body of that human being could be harsh. And therefore the orchestra will play in an aggressive manner. Claudio Abbaro, for example, was beautiful, was so relaxed. And therefore the orchestra, the sound became lush and beautiful. Toscanini, who was one of the most famous conductors that ever lived, had a very aggressive beat, and the orchestra would play with an aggressiveness.
1: And do you sometimes try and work yourself up into a rage almost when you're performing those kind of music, when you want it?
0: Well, you don't control it. And of course you get into a rage. Anyone who comes to the concert and sees me conduct that second movement of that Shostakovich 10 that's all about Stalin, you'll see a rage going on because that's what the music is all about.
1: It's
0: a
1: reaction to cruelty.
0: And you react to what the sound is coming out. Then there's the beauty of, well, we talk about that Mahler, that slow movement. I'm all about the beauty of sound.
1: The tenderness.
0: I don't really like aggressive conductors who are horrible to look at. I think also the conductors, and I know a lot of people will disagree with me, I think conductors should look beautiful. I think that they should walk onto the podium and their body movements should attract the whole audience that they're going, God, that is beautiful to watch.
1: Yeah.
0: And Abbaro was that.
1: You've got to be a rock star, don't you, to some degree? And that doesn't mean being pretty, but it means being kind of compelling and charismatic. Is that what you mean?
0: Charismatic? It's all about charisma. You can't really teach someone to become a great conductor. You can teach them how to beat in four and how to show, yes, get louder, get softer. I can teach you that. But can you stand in front of 100 people and emit charisma that they all follow you? And in that way, it's very similar to being a politician. You may not like that politician's policies, but can they draw you in so that you vote for them?
1: Yeah, well, I've been in the company of some politicians, not many, but when they walk into a room, immediately all eyes turn to them. They carry something with
0: them. I think someone like Obama must have been like that, and I think certainly JFK must have been like that, and we all know Bob Hawke was like that, and Keating, and I think there are many, many great politicians who are like that.
1: Yes, Trump
0: and
1: seems to be like that too. That's
0: well,
1: the problem,
0: he must
1: isn't
0: be.
1: It?
0: Clearly, there's some sort of charisma going on, and I hate to say it, but I mean, normally it's the worst people that are like that. Stalin, Hitler, Mussolini. There was charisma that you can't put into words. And conductors are the same.
1: So we need to surrender to you as an audience, and but as an orchestra as well.
0: The orchestra has to, because if you come up against an orchestra that is against you, it's terrifying. And we've all been through that, every conductor.
1: You have?
0: Oh, yeah.
1: So are you sizing each other up when you meet an orchestra? Really?
0: I remember conducting the BBC Symphony Orchestra for the first time, and I walked out, and on everyone's music stand was Alexander Brigger, assessment, technique out of 10, rehearsal technique out of 10, personality out of 10, re-invite, yes, no.
1: What?
0: It was terrifying.
1: So this is like a Google review?
0: It's a review, and they all do it. Every orchestra does it. But they just happen to have it on the music stand. All orchestras do assess

0: conductors whether they get re-invited or not.
1: So it's an arm wrestle, and it can be an arm wrestle. Have you ever lost an arm wrestle with an orchestra?
0: Oh, yeah, sure. I lost one in Strasbourg, terribly. It was awful. We were doing a double bill of Bartok ballets, extremely difficult music. And I just don't think the orchestra was prepared for how difficult the music was. Anyway, we just didn't click. And that happens. I mean, it just happens. Like the manager of a football team, you know, just sometimes it just doesn't click. And
1: did they just take one look at you and decide they didn't like you? Or was it more something that
0: evolved? Often happens.
1: Yeah.
0: The orchestra sizes you up before you even lift your hands. Do we like this person? Do we like his or her face? Do we like what they're wearing? They really do judge a book by its cover, but then they give you a chance and already from and go, they know yes or no. They know instantaneously, and it's actually the same for the conductor. I lift my hands, I start, and I hear the sound. Yes, no. Do I like this sound or not? I know it immediately.
1: But you are one, and they are many. Yeah. Can they pick on you?
0: This orchestra in Strasbourg started to pick on my French, and they were very rude about my French. And I back then I didn't speak great French, but I was still trying.
1: Well, they don't speak and proper French saying, to begin with anyway in Strasbourg, you know, do they?
0: I remember I was trying to say, let's go from figure 11, onze. And they went, where? Onze. And they went, oh, you mean onze, s'il vous plaît, onze. And I said, well, look, 11, elf, onze, you know, English, French, German, I just, you know, whatever you want. Anyway, then they started reading the newspaper in my rehearsal and all that. And at the end of it, the day before the performance, I slammed down my score and I said in English some expletives that were, I screamed at them swear words in English. I told them all to off.
1: Yeah.
0: And I stormed out. And then the management came and said, you can't leave. I said, if I hear one more, but if they say one more negative word to me, then I'm gone. And I didn't really want to go because it was a very well paid gig, but I did the performances, but we weren't friends. You know, it wasn't very nice. But then, you know, then you come across orchestras who are lovely. You know, the Italians are always very nice about my Italian and laugh, and they've, you know, they don't get rude. Some German orchestras have been mean, some not. You know, it happens.
1: Tell me how your Uncle Charles Mackerras once dealt with a rude French orchestra.
0: Oh, I think it was the Orchestre de Paris, the famous French Paris orchestra, and he was rehearsing The Cunning Little Vixen, which is a very difficult opera.
1: Janáček,
0: which of course was his speciality, and they didn't know it, and they just didn't hit it off. And unions within orchestras are very strict. Extremely strict. So if a rehearsal goes until 5 p.m., it's finished. The rehearsal is finished. And they just immediately get up and leave. And that happens all over the world. And he was rehearsing that, and it got to 5 p.m. And he said, I just want to say something. And the management came and said, no, the rehearsal's finished. And they all got up and left. And he said, I just want to say one little thing, please. And no, or else. And half of them had already walked out the room very fast and not in a good mood. And the next morning at 10 a.m. rehearsal again, and he walked into the room and he said, well, what I wanted to say to you all before you so rudely cut me off was that today's rehearsal is cancelled. And they were like, oh, no. But that's a very famous story. It went around the whole world then.
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1: Today I'm with distinguished conductor Alex Brieger. He's the chief conductor and artistic director of the Australian World Orchestra. After the headlines, you'll hear about Alex's family and their role in the Russian Revolution. 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
3: Garrett Mundy in the Perth newsroom. WA Cabinet Minister Amber Jade Sanderson said there is still no evidence bird flu has spread to Western Australia after 11 new suspected cases were discovered in South Australia. The South Australian government says it's now highly likely the virus has spread to local wildlife in that state. Ms Sanderson says while the migratory nature of birds makes containment more difficult, WA authorities remain vigilant. The Treasurer has described the latest inflation figures as encouraging, but says more work is needed to tackle

0: tackle cost of living pressures. The consumer price index rose 3.8% in the 12 months to June, down from 4% the previous month. Jim Chalmers says the result shows the government has made some progress on inflation. And Ukraine's president says the US president has agreed to give Ukraine licenses for Patriot missiles. It will allow Ukraine to produce the missile systems domestically. Volodymyr Zelensky has met with Donald Trump in Washington, where the pair discussed the missiles and also efforts to revive Ukraine's peace talks with Russia.
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2: Today I'm with distinguished Australian conductor Alex Brieger. He's performed, conducted orchestras all over the world, and right now he's chief conductor and artistic director of the Australian World Orchestra, which is in Australia to perform two special concerts with works by Jonathan Mills, Igor Stravinsky and Shostakovich in Melbourne and Sydney on the 19th and the 20th of August. Now, I want to loop back into your family history here now, Alex. Your Uncle Charles wasn't the only accomplished musician in your family line. Tell me about your ancestor, Isaac Nathan.
3: Well, he was my great-great-great-great-grandfather on my mother's side, and he was a composer and a teacher in England, and he taught the royal family singing, and he wrote many books on the art of singing.
2: What period are we talking about here? Is this the 1840s or thereabouts?
3: Yeah, 1840, 70.
2: Right.
3: Yeah. And he had to leave England. He was apparently a spy for the royal family. And in Poland, they sent him there to spy. And he spent a lot of money there spying. Nobody really knows doing what. But he came back. Queen Victoria was in power. And he went to her and said, you know, your father asked me to go and spy and you owe me X amount of, you know, of pounds. And she said, I have no idea who you are. I'm not paying you a cent. And, of course, he had all these debt collectors. And the only thing he could do was to get on a boat with his whole family and come out to Australia. And he did that. He came to Sydney and he was the first man to compose an opera and have it performed in Australia. And that opera was called Don John of Austria, not of Australia, but of Austria. It's the same sort of story as Don Juan.
2: Don Giovanni.
3: Exactly.
2: Isn't it?
3: Yeah. Exactly. He did write an opera before that, which never got performed, still hasn't been performed. It's probably because of the title, which was Merry Freaks in Frivolous Times. So that never got performed.
2: I want to see that opera.
3: I'd like to see it too. And he was also the first man to bring a grand piano to Australia. And he was also the first man to write down Aboriginal melodies. He absolutely loved what they were singing, and he went out into the bush and he wrote them down in classical notation. So, you know, C, G, F, and with the rhythms that we know from Beethoven and Mozart. And Peter Sculthorpe, who was Australia's most distinguished composer, always told me that if it wasn't for Isaac Nathan, you know, I used so many of his melodies of what he'd written down in my own music. I thank him every day for that. That's really something that's very quite special to think, especially then. And he was the first, they say, the first traffic fatality in Australia. He was on a horse-drawn carriage in Macquarie Street, and the horse carriage stopped, and an old lady got off, and he was helping this old lady get off. And just as she got off, the carriage moved on, and he got crushed underneath the wheel, and he got crushed to death.
2: So that's your mother's side of the
3: family.
2: That's
3: my mum's side.
2: And your father, that was Russian.
3: That's much more interesting. Everyone thinks that, you know, I'm a Macaris, and that's true. But nobody knows really about my father's side, which is far more interesting. His mother, my grandmother, her name was Countess Zenaide Sumarok of Elston. And she was the first cousin of a man called Prince Felix Yusupov.
2: Now, he goes into the history records, Prince Felix Yusupov.
3: He does, because he was the man who killed Rasputin.
2: And Russia at the time was ruled by the Tsar and the Tsarina.
3: That's right.
2: And Rasputin was this compelling monk who hardly ever bathed.

0: And,
1: that's true.
0: And was uneducated, but had, again, he was as compelling as and charismatic as a conductor, I would say, very possibly.
1: Yeah.
0: Enormously tall, long, lank, greasy black hair and eyes that were like lumps of charcoal and seemed to have that extraordinary charisma about him. He convinced the Tsarina that he'd cured or ameliorated their son's haemophilia. He'd done all these things, and they thought he was a holy man and miracle worker.
1: That's right. And Prince Felix Yusupov was married to the Tsar's niece. He was homosexual and transvestite.
0: Yes.
1: He used to have rollicking parties in his palace in St. Petersburg.
0: He was a Russian patriot. That was the thing, wasn't
1: absolutely.
0: He?
1: Absolutely. Felix and his friends felt that Rasputin was starting to control everything, particularly with the Tsarina and Nicholas, who was sort of away with the First World War, etc. And he had way too much power and influence over her and the royal family.
0: So tell me about the plot that Prince Yusupov and his friend hatched to kill Rasputin.
1: They decided to invite him to dinner. And, they didn't like each other. And it was sort of like, come on, let's try and get on and let's have a great drink. And probably it was enticed by some sexual that was going to happen that night.
0: Rasputin had male as well as female lovers, didn't he? Yes.
1: Yeah, as did Felix. And I think all of them did. And clearly, I think Rasputin thought that that was going to happen and he thought it was going to be a lot of fun. And they decided to poison him with Madeira. And they were having a lovely time and drinks and getting on well, apparently, and, everything seemed rosy.
0: And what happened when Rasputin drank the Madeira?
1: It didn't seem to affect him very much, and they were very confused about it. They thought, this isn't working, let's shoot him. And so Yusupov took out his gun and they shot him, but it didn't work. He got up. And you can imagine the drama.
0: Blood everywhere, yeah.
1: Blood everywhere. He started running and he escaped out into the palace gardens and they got to him, but he just didn't die. Gunshots, poison, the whole bit. And so they put him into the river and it was winter, so it was completely iced over. They pushed him under and apparently the story is that he was banging the ice, still alive, and floated down the river and still banging and banging until eventually he had to die. And that was it.
0: So they pulled him out of the river and he was stone cold dead.
1: But it took a long time.
0: So the Tsarina was horrified and a lot of other aristocratic ladies were horrified. But by and large, Prince Yusupov was a hero in the minds of a lot of people.
1: Well, that's the thing. To the Russian people, he is an absolute hero.
0: So you have the February Revolution in 1917 because the war's going so badly because the Tsar's mishandling
1: terribly.
0: And then there's the October Revolution. Well, it's more like an October Bolshevik coup d'etat.
1: That's right. Yeah, the coup d'etat.
0: Clearly Yusupov's family, your ancestor, they all had to get out because they were aristocrats, right?
1: Yusupov went to Crimea and escaped over the water to get to Europe and then went to Paris. I mean, the ridiculous thing is that, yes, he was exiled and he didn't get tried. And I think that probably angered a lot of the people too because none of these people were tried for their crimes. And because, of course, he's so wealthy, he had a very lovely apartment in the 16th arrondissement in Paris. My grandfather and my grandmother, they went to Berlin. And my father was born in Germany, 1920. But they very quickly moved, all of them went to Paris to be close to Felix. And my father grew up in Paris and called Felix his uncle, Uncle Felix. Felix paid for his schooling in Paris. And they went to England. There are pictures of him at Frogmore House playing with Queen Elizabeth. My father, that is. My father playing with Queen Elizabeth. That was all royalty, complete royalty. And then they all moved to England afterwards. And that's where my father learnt English. His first language was Russian, of course, and French.
0: And so he met your mother. And is that what brought him to Australia?
1: Yes. So my father's aunt was one of the most famous Russian ballet dancers. Her name was Nadine Legat. She formed a ballet dancing school later on in her life in Tunbridge Wells, south of London. And my father was there. He used to help out, around. He was studying architecture at the time, but he would help his aunt. And my mother, from Sydney, she wanted to become a ballet dancer. And so at the age of 16, she got on a boat, went over to England and went to study with this famous ballet teacher. And that's where she met my father for the first time. And they sort of became friendly. And it was my father, his best friend was a man called Michael Benteen.

0: From the Goon Show?
1: Exactly.
0: And the Michael Benteen.
1: The Michael Benteen. And Michael was like a second father to me as well. You know, I mean, he was so wonderful, the whole Benteen family. And Michael was doing a comedy tour to Australia. And he said to Dad, well, why don't you come to Australia? Come with me. We'll have a great time. And so they did. And my mum said, well, if you're going to Australia, you must meet my family, my mother and my father and the, you know, the McCarrickers. And Dad came to Australia and met up with my grandparents, the McCarris side of the family. And Michael went back to England and Dad said, oh, I love it here. I'm going to stay. And he stayed on in Australia.
2: And what kind of work did he do, your dad, when he got
1: here? Well, he was an architect. He went into politics here and he became the Deputy Lord Mayor of Sydney.
2: And how did your dad end up changing the face of Sydney?
1: Well, then, because he was basically French, grown up in Paris, he sort of envisaged Sydney as having these long boulevards with cafes and trees and all of this.
2: Sounds pretty good.
1: So he did do that to Martin Place. He went into the city planning and he created Martin Place, which is why it is a sort of a long boulevard, and at the bottom of it on George Street there's a plaque dedicated to Dad saying Andrew Brigger, etc. He also created Darling Harbour and the monorail, the Chinese gardens, all of that. That was all he's doing with, not him alone, but I mean with the city planning. There was a lot of opposition to all of it, you know, and he tried to do it to William Street, but it didn't work out.
2: So on your father's side, you have this really extraordinary Russian lineage. Mm. I'm sure you've conducted in Russia. And when you go there, do people know of this and do they ever ask you about it?
1: It's an interesting story that I got asked to conduct a Janáček opera called From the House of the Dead, Dostoevsky, horrible story, in Toronto at the Canadian Opera Company. And the director was Russian and called Dmitry Bertman. And he was the director of an opera company in Moscow. And when we were working together in Toronto, I told him of my family history and he couldn't believe it. He just went sort of crazy and started calling me Prince. You're the Prince, Prince. And so he invited me to Moscow. And it was funny because I got invited there to conduct a contemporary opera called Rasputin. It was all
2: good
1: about
2: God.
1: Rasputin, and it was all about my family. It was bizarre. And so I went there and conducted this opera. And I remember firstly when at the first orchestral rehearsal, he came in and he said, do you know who you've got here in front of you? And he told them all about Yusupov, and the orchestra was stunned. And then at the end of the performances, he walked on stage and told the audience who I was, and they just all stood up and started applauding. There were TV cameras everywhere. They made a documentary on me. They followed me everywhere. I had a press conference, and I thought it was going to be with two people or something. I walked into this room, and it was like I was a rock star. There were just, you know, 30, 40 press there, all asking me about Yusupov family. It was quite sort of overwhelming. And then they took me to St. Petersburg and took me to the palace. And it was quite funny because, of course, it was sort of my family palace. It doesn't belong, it belongs to the state now. But the curator, I remember, she was sort of kissing my feet, couldn't believe it. And it was an amazing experience. And I went back quite a few times to Moscow. And, of course, at the end of the performance, I got taken into a special room with all the directors of the opera and we all had to drink Madeira.
2: Of course you did.
1: Yeah, of course.
2: Today I'm with distinguished conductor Prince Alexei Brega, rightful Tsar of all the Russias, who's the founder and chief conductor of the Australian World Orchestra. He's an Australian conductor and the orchestra is in Australia to perform two special concerts in Melbourne and Sydney on the 19th and the 20th of August. So tell me how you founded this orchestra, the Australian World Orchestra, and why you felt there was a need for it.
1: Well, when I was studying overseas, it was quite clear that there were many, many Australians everywhere. And I remember actually as a young conductor trying to get more opportunity to conduct, that the only way to do that was to form your own ensembles. And I formed with a German friend of mine, a youth orchestra. And it was the first sort of experience I had, not just in conducting and music, but in being an entrepreneur and business and what it took. to raise money and how we went about it and all of that business. And we formed this international youth orchestra with 110 players in it from all over Europe, not just from Germany, but all over the place. And we got people, all these musicians from England and Poland and the Czech Republic and everywhere, France, Italy. And we had to find the money for that. And we put on these big performances in Munich and around Bavaria and also in Bayreuth, that the Markgräflichenkirche, where, you know, Wagner was. And I invited a lot of my friends, Australians, and they were incredible musicians. And they all went on to get really big jobs. And that was a fantastic experience. First time I'd ever conducted a Mahler symphony. My uncle came to see me conduct that. It was the first time he'd seen me conduct. He wasn't quite sure about that before. So that was very successful, that. And I remember then going down to Aix-en-Provence, and I've studied with the great French composer, conductor, Pierre Boulez. I worked with him, which was an amazing experience. And down there was the Mahler Chamber Orchestra, and there was a violinist in that orchestra called Kirsty Hilton, actually. She's now the principal second violin of the Sydney Symphony. And we were having dinner, and she told me about all these Australians. And I said to her, can you imagine if we got them all together? I mean, the orchestra would be amazing.
2: Really? There are that many Australians
1: everywhere,
2: working all over the world?
1: They were everywhere, and they were all landing big jobs. All in the, you know, the Munich Philharmonic, the Berlin Philharmonic, the London Symphony, everywhere.
2: And how are Australian musicians seen in these orchestras all over the world? Are we seen as like a young country? Because we don't have...
1: You see, that's the thing. Over there, they're revered. I mean... They've all got these top, top positions. You look at the Berlin Philharmonic, the principal trombonist is an Aussie, Tasmania. Principal double bassist is from Yass, Australian. One of the principal second violinists is from Adelaide. You know, there are four of them. There's a young one who's just joined as well. Principal second violin is an Australian. And they all come to play with the Australian World Orchestra, which is great. But I remember then I got invited to Japan to conduct an orchestra called Japanese Virtuoso Symphony Orchestra, which was put on by Sony once a year, and it had all the creme de la creme of Japanese musicians, but playing within Japan, all these Japanese orchestras, and they came together in Tokyo, and they invited me to conduct for some reason, but it was a fantastic experience, an incredible orchestra.
2: And you thought, why can't we do this in Australia?
1: Exactly what I thought. I said, well, if they can do it, maybe we can put this together. I've done this sort of thing before, we could do it. So I remember coming back to home, and I went to my sister, Gabrielle. And she is a film producer. And I said, listen, I've got this idea. What do you think? And we opened some wine and I talked about it on our balcony, her family home. And she loved the idea and she loved it. I said, the thing is, I don't know how, I need some help. I don't know what to do, how to start it. I could get the musicians, but, you know, it's going to cost.
2: Because you've got to fly them in from all over the world, to assemble them together.
1: Gabby and I just did crazy things. It's naive. And often that's the best way to go. And so we just went to Richard Evans, the CEO of the Opera House at that time, and we said, listen, we want to put on a concert. We want to do this. We want to bring out all these players. We want to combine them with all these Australians. And we want to do it because we want to show all of Australia just what we've produced. And he said, it's going to be impossible. If you can pull it off, I'll give you a discounted rate, then you can have the hall. So, great, okay. And then on we went. We need to fly them, so let's go to Qantas. Went to Qantas. We need a hotel. Okay, we got a Sofitel. We went to Sofitel. They loved it. And slowly but surely, we went to all the state orchestras. We told them what we were doing. And then I went to all the musicians. I went to Simone Young. I said, I want you to conduct. Originally, Charles was going to come out and conduct. But he died. It's quite a sad thing because the last thing he was reading was our brochure. It was right next to his bed when he died. So I went to Simone and I went to Brett Dean and I said, I want you to want to do one of your works. I went to Peter Sculthorpe. I said, you are Australia's great composer. I went to Will Barton. I said, we want you to play didgeridoo. All of these things. And I wrote to all these incredible musicians and they all said, great idea. Shame it'll never happen. Because it just seemed impossible.
2: Because that's quite Australian too.
1: Yeah, it is. And I remember, I think it was Richard Evans, he said, you know what, I think you're going to pull this off. I think this is going to happen. And it did. It happened. And I just never forget, the first rehearsal was unbelievable. Simone conducted that. and everyone, all these amazing musicians from the Vienna Philharmonic, the Berlin Philharmonic, London Symphony, Munich, Chicago, or New York, all of them. And, of course, our own state orchestras. And they were all there and they all knew each other. And that's the thing about Australians. We all know each other. It's a tiny industry. I bet it's the same in acting. You know, everybody knows each other. And it was this family reunion. It was tears. They hadn't seen each other for 20 years, half these people.
2: They were witness. Oh, right. So they hadn't seen each other for, but they remembered each other from their younger selves.
1: Because you know why? The majority of them played in the Australian Youth Orchestra. And I think it was Katie Hugel, who's the principal cellist of the Sydney Symphony, who said, look, it's the Australian Youth Orchestra with wrinkles. And that was quite funny. But Simone started, everyone was very nervous. What's this going to sound like? Can it sound any good? And it sounded really good from the start. And she immediately said, I think we've got an orchestra. And something happened. It just went up and up and up in standard. And by the performances, it was just phenomenal.
2: There's a question. I don't know if this is an easy or possible thing to answer. I spoke to a scientist some years ago, and there's a theory that says that one of the things that makes us homesick is the different bird song we have in Australia.
1: Mm-hmm.
2: We have different bird song. And when we're overseas, we don't get that same bird song. It's something we barely register, but there's something that's not quite there. Australia sounds different to live in from Europe or North America, particularly from Europe.
1: Do you know, it's interesting you say bird song, because even if you're in the country and you know how we had those amazing evenings with clear sky, it's freezing cold, and you look up in the sky and there's no lights, and the stars, the billions of stars, and all of us, I bet everyone, every one of us, the first star we go to, it's the pointers and the Southern Cross, isn't it?
2: It is.
1: And then you know you're home.
2: Yes.
1: In practical terms, a lot of us say the reason we do so well, particularly in classical music, is because it's so hard to get ahead in Europe and America. There's so much competition. They have this sort of history, like they're blessed. And we come in and we have to get into those orchestras or to succeed, we have to work three times as hard as them. We really have to, and we have to be powerful and strong with the personality that we're talking about.
2: And is it also because you have to cut your moorings as well? Like you leave the world you've grown up in behind, and therefore you've just got the music then for a long while.
1: Yeah, absolutely. You know, and we become obsessed by it. And it is true that I'm sure of it, that Australians simply work harder and are more dedicated to this industry than many, many people. And that's why they do get ahead. And a lot of them return, though. A lot of them come home because they do get very homesick. And I've always said, actually, with the Australian World Orchestra, the reason it works is because we are Australians and because we do get on in that sense. I don't think this orchestra would work if you put a bunch of Frenchmen together or Italians. I just don't believe the sound would be very good. I don't think it would be very well together. I think there would be a lot of arguing. I don't think there would be that camaraderie that we have. And I'm telling you, it's very, very bizarre. But when that first rehearsal starts, it's a love fest. Everyone is hugging each other. Everyone is so pleased to see each other and to catch up. And they go on way into the night, going out to the pub or whatever, to dinner and catching up, and every one of them, it's incredible. And I absolutely love that about the AWO. And then when they come into the rehearsal room, it's no longer a job. It's just a passion. Let's make this the best possible thing we can do. We're going to make an incredible sound. We're going to work incredibly hard. And that's what they do. They're there, not for the money, it's not a job. All their egos are left at the door. They don't care where they sit. They decide themselves. I'll sit there. You know, I want to sit next to an old friend I haven't seen for ages. And they're just there to make incredible music. And that's what we do. It's an incredible experience for 3 or 4 days. And the concerts are different. It's 3 days. You come in and the concerts are absolutely electrifying. The others are all a well-oiled machine. They practice day in, day out. They know each other inside out. But we don't have any of that other sort of stuff that surrounds all other orchestras. It's sort of left at the door. We're just there to have an amazing time and make incredible music. And I think that's why we've been lucky enough to secure those sort of conductors that I was talking about before who'd never come to Australia, that they finally come to Australia. They love this orchestra. And they love that festival feel and the electricity that it produces. I mean, the first one we got was Zubin Mehta, and that was just unbelievable. You know, he was such an amazing conductor. And he'd been to Australia before, but only with the Israel Philharmonic. And then when Simon Rattle came, was so, you know, the number one, and Ricardo Muti, and we've got more lined up. And I think that's why it works. And even when we went to the proms, the audience loved it. They went wild for us, the Edinburgh Festival and India, all of these. Amazing, amazing sort of orchestra.
2: Alex, it's been wonderful speaking with you and hearing your story and your amazing family history as well. It's been such a pleasure, and thank you so much.
1: Thank you so much for having me.
2: The Australian World Orchestra is performing two special concerts with work by Jonathan Mills, Stravinsky and Shostakovich in Melbourne on the 19th of August and Sydney on the 20th of August. We might just hear a little bit more from Mahler's Fourth Symphony.

Today's conversation with Alex Brigger was made on the lands of the Gadigal people. The producer was Megan Morris. Executive producer is Nicola Harrison. I'm Richard Feidler. Thanks for listening.

0: Good afternoon. This is ABC News. I'm Garrett Mundy. The Federal Treasurer says the latest Consumer Price Index data shows the government has made progress in tackling inflation. CPI rose 3.8% in the 12 months to June. That's down from 4% the previous month. Jim Chalmers says the result is encouraging, but also acknowledges more must be done to fight inflation.
1: We don't get too carried away by one set of data, one set of numbers from day to day or from week to week. But obviously it's a positive development that these numbers have come in lower than expected by the market, by the Treasury and by the Reserve Bank as well.
0: A 66-year-old man has died in a crash this morning in Kewdale in Perth's east. Police say the man was driving a white Toyota SUV on Tonkin Highway in Kewdale around 5:30 when the vehicle struck a barrier on the Horry Miller Drive off-ramp. It rolled several times and the man suffered serious injuries. He was taken to Royal Perth Hospital, where he later died. Major Crash is investigating and asking anyone who saw the crash or the car in the area prior to contact Crime Stoppers. State Cabinet Minister Amberjade Sanderson says there is still no evidence bird flu has spread to Western Australia after 11 new suspected cases were discovered in South Australia. The South Australian government says it's now highly likely the virus has spread to local wildlife in that state. Ms Sanderson says while the migratory nature of birds makes containment difficult, WA authorities remain vigilant.
2: Birds don't necessarily understand borders or apply to borders, but that's why there needs to be a national approach. And that's why we're working very closely with the Commonwealth. We're exchanging intelligence with South Australia.
0: The state opposition leader Basil Zemplis has called on the government to make sure all unsold tickets for the upcoming friendly matches between Italian soccer clubs get used. AC Milan, Juventus, Inter Milan and Palermo will play three games across August. Two games will be played at Perth Stadium, but the game between Juventus and Palermo has been moved to Perth Rectangular Stadium. Mr Zemplis has told Perth's 6PR, given the games were bought with taxpayers' money, no seats should be off limits to West Australians.
3: If we're going to the expense, and I understand it's in excess, well in excess of $11 million for everything associated with this, let's at least make sure that West Australian kids and families can get in and see it.
0: The United States and Saudi Arabia say they've carried out strikes on Iran-aligned militias in Iraq after Iran launched a volley of missiles on American forces. John O'Wakely has the details.
4: Saudi Arabia says the strikes were in response to recent drone attacks on its oil facilities. Earlier this week, the Saudi Defense Ministry said it had intercepted drones launched by the Iran-backed groups on petroleum facilities in the east of the country. Separately, the US says it's intercepted all projectiles in a volley of missiles launched by Iran. The US is warning that further attacks on American troops or Saudi Arabia's energy infrastructure risks additional action. Iran has now confirmed the strikes it launched at US forces, saying it targeted a US airbase and a US military central command center in Jordan.
0: Japanese Prime Minister Sanae Takaichi says 13 people are now known to have been killed in an earthquake on the southern island of Kyushu. Among the dead are two women who were at a shopping center in Kumamoto Prefecture, where an explosion occurred following yesterday's magnitude 6.8 quake. The quake knocked out power to thousands of homes, ruptured roads across the region, and trains stranded on broken tracks. Ms. Takaichi says work is still underway to rescue those still missing.
5: Even now, there are people waiting to be rescued, and this is a race against time. We will marshal all available resources on the ground to save as many people as possible.
0: In sport, the AFL has included an MCG doubleheader in its fixture for the last two rounds of the home and away season next month. In round 23, Richmond will play St Kilda on Saturday afternoon, followed by a clash between Hawthorn and Collingwood at the same venue that night. Round 24 will start with St Kilda hosting Gold Coast on Thursday night, while Collingwood at Brisbane will face off the following evening. There'll also be four men's and women's doubleheaders across both rounds. Perth's weather, mostly sunny tomorrow, northeasterly winds 15 to 25 kilometres an hour, tending northerly 15 to 20 kilometres an hour in the middle of the day before easing in the early afternoon. An expected top of 21 degrees after an overnight low of 7. Showers and a top of 22 for Friday, more rain and 17 degrees on Saturday. Currently in the city, it is 17 degrees. That is the latest from the ABC newsroom. It's now 12:05.
6: Good afternoon. I hope you're well. Welcome to The World Today. I'm Andy Park, coming to you from Gadigal Land here in Sydney. This Wednesday, in the contest for influence in the Pacific, Australia has muscled out China. That's according to new data from the Lowy Institute. And the death toll from an earthquake on Japan's third largest island rises as locals fear further aftershocks.
7: It just puts us into a state of fear because it's one thing to experience an earthquake and think, okay, now I can clean up and, you know, I'll just have to deal with a few aftershocks. It's another, unfortunately, to be in the situation where we're in, where we just don't know whether another big one's coming.
6: First, though, here's some good news. Inflation has eased in June. The ABS says the consumer price index rose 3.8% in the 12 months to June. That's down from 4% the previous month and below the forecasts of many economists. Business correspondent David Taylor joins me now. David, what does these figures show?
8: Andy, these figures show that inflation remains sticky in the country. And when I say sticky, the Reserve Bank's been trying now for many, many months to reduce inflation, to make it cheaper to buy things at the store. We know that there's not going to be the unwinding of the big price increases that we've had really since the pandemic, but we're hoping prices can stall where they are. That's not the case. Prices keep rising, and the speed and the pace at which they keep rising is very hard to shift. So if you look at the headline number, which includes all those volatile items in the basket that they measure, petrol prices, electricity prices, everything that moves up and down, that came in at 3.8% over the 12 months to June. So that's quite significant. If it's in context, the Reserve Bank is looking for something between 2 and 3%. So 3.8%, whilst it was down from 4%, is still relatively high. The trimmed mean, which sweeps away the top 15 volatile items in the basket and the bottom 15 volatile items in the basket, that came in at 3.6%. So not too different from that headline figure. But Andy, we've got housing up 6.8%. We've got food and drink up 3.3%. Recreation and culture up 3.3%. And just going back to housing, electricity is included in that. And electricity was up a whopping 22%, given the fact that those rebates have come off the boil. So if households listening to this are feeling under the pump and their budgets are feeling squeezed, well, this is the reason why.
6: In a speech earlier this week, RBA Governor Michelle Bullock warned of additional rate hikes to tame inflation. How do you think today's inflation data will feed into the next rates decision?
8: Well, I think the immediate financial markets reaction, that includes the Australian dollar, was what we call dovish, meaning that they thought the figure was better than expected. And it was. That headline figure was better than expected. It's come down a little bit. But if you dig deeper into the data, what the Reserve Bank's interested in is that quarterly trimmed mean data. Now, before, this is the reason why.
6: In a speech earlier this week, RBA Governor Michelle Bullock warned of additional rate hikes to tame inflation. How do you think today's inflation data will feed into the next rates decision?
8: Well, I think the immediate financial markets reaction, that includes the Australian dollar, was what we call dovish, meaning that they thought the figure was better than expected. And it was. That headline figure was better than expected. It's come down a little bit. But if you dig deeper into the data, what the Reserve Bank's interested in is that quarterly trimmed mean data. Now, before everyone's eyes rolls around, the quarterly trimmed mean data is just a very, very

0: working at the shops and the services and the hospitality areas you go to. And given the fact that over the quarter, that rose 0.8 of 1%, that's way too high. So it needs to be sort of 0.2 or 0.3%. And that quarterly trimmed mean figure came in at 0.8%. So the Reserve Bank's going to be worried about that. There's mixed reactions already from economists, but the ideal situation for the Reserve Bank is to have an annual figure of 2.5%. And we are well above that. So what economists have said is that if it did come in at that sort of 0.8 or 0.9 mark, then the next meeting, which is in a couple of weeks' time, will be what's called live, which means that there is a chance the Reserve Bank will raise interest rates in August. There's a chance they'll leave it on hold. But these figures are just will be a little uncomfortable for the Reserve Bank to digest.
1: And what sounds is the government making about any further pain in the economy, especially given today's data, but also the recent oil spike?
0: Well, the cut to the fuel excise has saved motorists a lot of money over recent months. And of course, it was extended by halving it. The full rebate isn't available anymore, but certainly some relief to motorists is available. But of course, that's coming to an end. So the government is making it very clear that it is independent of the Reserve Bank. Obviously, Jim Chalmers will be hoping the Reserve Bank won't hike interest rates in August. But the government is also daily laying out various measures that it is taking to ease the cost of living. So from the government's perspective, it can't do anything over and above what it is already doing on inflation. And that includes what Jim Chalmers has said in terms of winding back unnecessary spending and things like that. But really, this is going to be a very interesting, probably behind closed doors argument between Jim Chalmers and Michelle Bullock as they try to work out how to best bring down inflation without raising the unemployment rate.
1: Business correspondent David Taylor there. Overseas, and a powerful earthquake has caused widespread damage on Japan's southwestern island of Kyushu. The quake struck late yesterday, triggering the collapse of a shopping mall in the city of Kashima. There were many people feared trapped inside that rubble. Japan's Prime Minister says more than a dozen people have been killed, with many, many more injured or missing. Here's Rachel Mealy.
2: When the quake hit in the late afternoon, customers shopping in Costco in Kumamoto City feared for their lives. The shocks caused giant pylons in the store to sway wildly as customers crouch on the floor and embrace their children. Large boxes fall from high shelves. One man gets trapped in the rubble, but other customers help him out. Nearby Kashima, an explosion at a shopping mall was thought to be caused by gas. The second floor of the structure collapsed, trapping an unknown number of people inside. At least two people have been confirmed dead. Footage shows one side of the mall torn away and debris across a wide area of the car park. Across the region, electricity and water has been cut in many areas. Thousands of people stayed in evacuation centres or slept in their cars overnight. Japan's Prime Minister Sanae Takaichi has urged everyone in the region to remain vigilant for more earthquakes. The risk of building collapses and landslides remains high, she says. Please avoid entering dangerous areas and take all precautions to ensure your safety. Over the next week or so, please remain alert for the possibility of earthquakes with a maximum seismic intensity of 7. British man Andrew Mitchell, who's lived in Kumamoto City for 12 years, says he knew immediately it was a big one.
3: So yesterday I was already at home when the earthquake struck, and after a second or two I realised what it was. It was another major earthquake, and I made sure to protect my head. You know, I've unfortunately been through this on more than one occasion now.
2: Andrew Mitchell has experienced a similar earthquake of magnitude 7, which struck the region just over 10 years ago. Yesterday, he waited inside his apartment until the shaking stopped.
3: So after that, I went outside just to see what was going on in my neighbourhood, and that was almost surreal because everybody was so calm. People were just walking around as if nothing happened. It was almost like me thinking, well, did I just imagine this? There was an earthquake, wasn't there? So I went to a local supermarket. There was a lot of things falling on the shelves, but the staff were still working. They were serving customers, people were coming in to buy water, food, snacks like that.
2: More than 3,000 members of Japan's military have been sent to Kyushu to help with the disaster, and hundreds of

0: Rescue workers from neighbouring prefectures are also on the way. Andrew Mitchell says he's felt many aftershocks since yesterday's quake.
1: I mean, this morning I was woken up by a relatively gentle aftershock, but still, nevertheless, one which was a little bit scary to wake up to. But I think after the earthquake, I remember aftershocks maybe every 30, 40 minutes. There's going to be a lot of aftershocks. I'd expect them to last for days, if not weeks.
0: He says many locals fear that an even bigger quake might be on the way.
1: When people say aftershocks, they have the image of this, or I think some people have the image that it's something different, but it's still an earthquake. It's just a smaller earthquake than the main earthquake. And you don't know how big it's going to be. So I believe the one we had yesterday was magnitude 7. So you could have an aftershock, which was magnitude 6.5, which is still a very big earthquake and can cause a lot of damage, but that would still be classed as an aftershock. So you never know whether this shaking is starting, whether it's just going to be a small one, or whether it could develop into something bigger. And based on our experiences of 2016, there was the earthquake on April 14th. There was a lot of aftershocks after that, but the news said there'll be aftershocks. You don't need to worry so much. And then we had an even bigger earthquake in the morning of April 16th. So I think a lot of us are worried from our own experiences in Kumamoto that this may not be the end of it. There might be an even bigger one coming.
2: In Japan, British expatriate Andrew Mitchell speaking to Rachel Mealy there. I'm Andy Park. Thanks for listening to The World Today on ABC Radio across Australia and on ABC Listen. Subscribe to the podcast for all our stories. Just search for The World Today. Well, in the race to secure interests in the Pacific, Australia has supplanted China as the dominant lender and infrastructure investor as the federal government ploughs billions of dollars into the region. The latest version of the Lowy Institute's Pacific Aid Map also shows that Australia has also maintained its position as the largest aid donor in the region, with the government providing around 37% of all development spending across the Pacific in 2024. Oliver Nobitau is the director of the Lowy Institute's Pacific Program and joins me. Oliver, is it the case that is Australia sort of is stepping up? Is it the case that the US is stepping back? Or is it the case that China is stepping off in terms of trying to influence Pacific Island nations?
3: Look, I definitely think the credit here has to be given to Australia. There's been a massive step up since the Albanese government had come in, and it's really evidenced by the wider array of agreements that have been signed across the region. Now, for Australia, a lot of these agreements that have been signed recently has been in the nature of sort of security presence and ensuring that Australia is the security partner of choice for Pacific Island countries. But what's been traded off here, as is evidenced through the Pacific Aid Map, is the bolstering of the development programs as well, which are traded in exchange for this. And this is something that, you know, the Pacific Island countries desperately need. And Australia has definitely showed that it's increasing the amount of money that is pumping into the Pacific. It's really sort of plowing in there. And in a way, this pullback of the United States that we've seen in recent years is actually good, the decoupling that we're seeing now, because it demonstrates Australia's faced, you know, criticism for a while that is a proxy of the United States, but it's demonstrating now that it really cares about its region and it's willing to put up when it wants to secure that security and ensure regional stability. China, in comparison, you know, the Pacific and influence here is a nice to have, but it's not a must have the same way that it is for Australia. So with China's engagement, we've seen in recent times that they're still sort of flexing their diplomatic muscles with some actions that we've seen, like the PNG closure of the Taipei office, to demonstrate that it still has partnerships in the region as well. But this is definitely a case of Australia stepping up.
2: For the longest time, the Chinese foreign policy playbook was really to saddle Pacific nations and other global nations as well with unsustainable debt. How has Australia gone about this differently?
3: You know, Australia has sort of seen that risk that was presented. And I think also Pacific Island countries as well have noted the dangers of keeping or sort of taking too many loans as well. Now, how Australia has sort of competed on this and provided really a product and form of assistance that is attractive to Pacific Island countries is mixing the assistance that it gives. Largely, it's a lot of grant financing that's been going out, but there also has been loans that have been given in, you know, in the form of sort of direct budget support into Pacific countries as well, usually at a concessional rate. So it has been able to give that. I think the demand for the money that will go into Pacific Island countries is not dropping. There's a desire to sort of spur economic growth and provide money for basic services as well in an environment that is becoming increasingly difficult to deliver services for Pacific Island citizens. So Australia sees the risks that these Pacific

0: countries have been facing, and it's been listening and making some smarter decisions as well in how it engages.
1: But of course, China's not just sitting on its hands. The last decade has seen over half the infrastructure contracts awarded by volume awarded to Chinese state-owned firms. There's a much more of a confluence between China as a sovereign country versus Chinese state-owned firms than perhaps you would have here in Australia. How do they secure China's interest in the Pacific?
0: You've raised a really good point, right? And that sort of seems to be the next battleground that's going to be fought between Australia and whether it's United States as well and China for influence in the Pacific. Because while a lot of these agreements are signed, the relationships are growing, but primarily at the political level. And a concern that many people have is that it doesn't translate to what people are seeing on the ground to really win sort of the hearts and minds of people in Pacific countries. Now, the presence of Chinese contractors is huge, and they deliver not just on Chinese-funded projects as well, but they deliver on projects that are funded by, for instance, multinational development banks as well. So you have ADB contracts for roads or sort of infrastructure redevelopment out here in the Pacific, and Chinese contractors are the ones that are delivering these projects. And usually, as you sort of mentioned, this is sort of conflated incorrectly as Chinese investment. So I think a way to sort of balance that scale as well is that while the money is being put up into the region, it has to also be balanced with engagement by Australian companies coming in to sort of deliver these projects as well. Now, there's a difficulty here, of course, that Australia would have to manage, which is that this is much of a commercial decision. And there's a bit of a curse that some of these Pacific Island carries is that they're not necessarily a commercially viable destination for a lot of investment, unfortunately, because of the scale of what the return could be, but also the challenges as well for delivering. But we've seen some clever statecraft on the part of Australia in response to this, where a new approach has been to underwrite a lot of the risk to ensure that these private sector companies can engage into the Pacific in these key areas of competition. As Penny Wong states, you know, it's an area of permanent competition, and the security agreements may have been won, but there's many other areas to compete. A classic example is the Telstra purchase of Digicel to prevent sort of a Huawei purchase in this key telecommunications space over in Papua New Guinea. We've seen underwriting of risk in the banking sector to ensure that Nauru doesn't get debanked as well. So this is going to be an area I think we're going to see a lot more competition in. And you're right, China has not been sitting on its hand. It's still providing those companies that can deliver for the development and sort of promote itself as people who are on the ground and at the level of the people in the Pacific.
1: Be interesting to see how and if China might try to counter Australia's clever statecraft, as you describe it. Oliver Nobertau is the director of the Lowy Institute's Pacific Program. Appreciate your time. Thank you.
0: Thank you so much for having me.
1: Well, from plastic banknotes to insect repellent and vaccines, even Wi-Fi, where would we be without the inventions of our National Science Agency? The CSIRO has now notched up a century, but perhaps the next question is, what's most needed from modern science to help Australia navigate the decades ahead? Tanya Dendrinos takes a look.
2: In Australia, irradiated seeds are being grown experimentally so that the mutant plants produced can be studied.
3: For the last century, it's been the nation's leading ideas factory, starting in 1926 as the Council for Scientific and Industrial Research. What's now the CSIRO has kept Australia at the cutting edge of science and innovation. Its many achievements include the launch of a radiophysics lab delving into space science.
4: It has been discovered that the sun and other celestial bodies emit radio waves,
3: which eventually led to the invention of modern Wi-Fi.
5: It's one of the most important inventions that Australia's ever made.
3: But the CEO of Australia's National Science Agency, Dr. Doug Hilton, has warned it's at a junction, facing what he calls uncomfortable and sometimes invidious decisions.
6: One of the big challenges for the organisation was around infrastructure that hadn't been properly repaired and maintained. You know, to do great science, you need contemporary infrastructure and the right equipment. I think with the additional support we got from government in MyEFO and this year's budget, we're on a pathway to that sustainability.
3: But despite more than $380 million in additional funding announced by the federal government, on top of the CSIRO's near $1 billion annual funding allocation, the organisation is pushing ahead with up to 350 job cuts. Dr. Doug Hilton says decisions have been made by assessing where work was already being done at scale outside of the CSIRO.
6: Big universities have huge initiatives in their faculties of medicine to do health and medical research, and that didn't seem a strategic place for CSIRO to do science, whereas we focused on biosecurity. And I think, you know, the

0: H5N1 outbreak at the moment shows that CSIRO has a really crucial role to play there.
1: He acknowledges the impact of the cuts on staff, their families and communities, but says using additional funding to save jobs wouldn't make the organisation sustainable into the future.
0: We have to be able to look the public in the eye and say that we're using the public funding that we're receiving to do the science that we believe will deliver best impact for the nation.
1: Ryan Wynn is the CEO of Science and Technology Australia. He says the job cuts are concerning and reflective of a bigger issue across the research sector.
2: Research costs more, and the cost is going up far greater than inflation. And what we're seeing is science across the board, whether it's in CSIRO, universities or other places, having to scale back.
1: Ryan Wynn says we're at a critical juncture when it comes to investment in research and development in science.
2: Australia sits at 1.6% of our GDP is spent on R&D compared to 2.9% globally. That's an enormous difference. That will lead to less innovations. It will lead to less capacity. It will lead to less meaningful jobs in Australia for Australians.
1: He says as a small nation, Australia needs to think strategically.
2: Focus on our strengths and focus on those areas of research that no one will do it for us, whether it's because the issues are unique to Australia in our environment and our agriculture, or where we need to build sovereign capability because, you know, we are in a deeply contested world and we do need capacity in certain areas.
1: What do you think some of those most critical areas are?
2: It's hard to go past climate change as one of the biggest challenges that we're facing at the moment. It's existential, and that's both adaption and mitigation. We need to understand how to build houses in better ways. We need to understand how natural disasters are going to impact everything from our health to our natural environment. But equally, there are new technologies around sensors, AI, automation that are rapidly changing our world, and Australia can have a really clear role in that.
1: Ryan Wynn believes a national conversation around investment is required and says it's a shared responsibility between the government, industry and the CSIRO.
2: A strong CSIRO is a strong Australia, and it's great to see CSIRO get into 100 years. And what we need to make sure is that CSIRO stays strong and is around for another 100 years.
3: That's Ryan Wynn, the CEO of Science and Technology Australia, ending that report by Tanya Dendrinos and Bridget Fitzgerald. Now, when it comes to divorce, are Australian couples just delaying the inevitable? New data from the Australian Bureau of Statistics is showing we're staying together longer, despite the number of marriages ending in divorce being on the increase. Here's Nick Grimm.
4: For Australians, marriages might be enduring longer, but that doesn't necessarily mean they're living happily ever after.
5: Well, I think the real story isn't that Australians have suddenly become better at marriage. It's that Australians are approaching relationships differently.
4: Olivia Maragna is a Queensland financial planner who helps clients navigate the big financial hit that can come when a marriage ends. And she notices couples are deciding they can't afford to split.
5: People stay together because they can't afford to divorce. So, you know, having two households to support, having two lots of, you know, those fixed expenses, you know, people are looking at, you know, can I actually afford to divorce? So when we look at these figures, whilst they look encouraging, there's a lot that's going on behind the scenes.
4: And that's backed up by new data from the Australian Bureau of Statistics, showing couples are waiting longer to divorce, staying together on average for 9.4 years, 6 months longer than the previous year. But demographers believe that doesn't necessarily mean marriages are getting stronger.
6: When you see divorce rates fall, you think that everybody is just living in endlessly happy relationships, and that's not necessarily what this data says.
4: That's Simon Kustenmaher from the Demographics Group. And as he points out, it's now millennials already confronted with income inequality, insecure work, home affordability problems, young children and ageing parents who can now also add to the mix an unhappy marriage they can't afford to escape.
6: So marriages now quite often gets formed in their mid-30s only, and so they last for about a decade. So that means you get divorced around your mid-40s. And the mid-40s are, of course, a time where lots and lots of stress comes at your life. We talk about, statistically speaking, dual income households, so both partners work. That means so you have those work pressures. You are in your mid-40s, you tend to be in positions of at least certain kind of influence, certain kind of responsibility. So your job is nice and stressful. You already have school-aged, maybe even teenaged kids at this point. Statistically speaking, you have a mortgage. That's a stressor. And you are just starting to have parents at this point starting to potentially rely on you for your help financially, or maybe even already from a caring perspective. So there's a lot of pressure that hits you in your mid-40s.
4: And while the rate of divorce did increase slightly last year, the overall trend is still down on the highs reached during the pandemic lockdowns.
6: COVID, of course, was a big spike of divorce numbers. And so that necessarily was just due to extraordinary living circumstances where you just really get to annoy each other more because you, spent more time together than you would otherwise. And so you broke up relationships. I think you brought divorces forward.
4: The other big factor keeping the divorce rate down too is the fact fewer Australians are getting married in the first place. Olivia Maragna again.
5: Yeah, look, I think in terms of the decline in divorce rates, it does reflect, even though there's fewer divorces, it doesn't mean there's not a relationship between fewer divorces and stronger relationships. So it is that if we look at, you know, people are marrying later and more deliberately marrying as opposed to society, that contributes to these factors. It's the fact that fewer people are getting married in the first place. So people are staying in those de facto relationships. But I think we can't ignore the fact there's a lot of financial pressure out there. There's pressure on interest rates and mortgages and cost of living. And that can also contribute to people staying together longer.
3: That's financial planner Olivia Maragna in Ignat Report by Nick Grimm. And that's all from The World Today team this Wednesday. Thanks for your company. Hope you can join me at the same time tomorrow. I'm Andy Park. Have a great day.

0: knitters coming together for WA's tiniest and most vulnerable newborns. The 102.5 ABC Perth Knitting for Newborns Knit-In, live on Afternoons with Joe Trilling.
1: And a very big welcome to this very special afternoon's show. It is so wonderful to have a room full of knitters. Some of you on your L plates, I'm not even at that point yet. And great to have a live audience at the ABC studio. It was just over a month ago that we launched this Knitting for Newborns campaign. And the response has really been incredible. A huge thank you to those of you who've donated knitted cardigans and blankets and items for mums and babies at King Edward Memorial Hospital. It was back in 1975 that the Women and Infants Research Foundation started. And they have spent the following decades really helping advance medical research, improving health outcomes for mums and babies, and also, of course, providing that practical support to families during some of their most challenging moments. And I know a lot of you here have, of course, knitted, but for those of you listening, I'm sure you also have volunteered in some way to knit or crochet, or sew for WRF's most cherished initiative, the Baby Bundles program. And if you're not familiar with what I'm talking about, they provide handmade items for the families. Maybe you've even received a bundle. And over the past month, you've been hearing from the remarkable researchers and scientists, people like Professor Scott White, who's helped so many families, Professor Matt Kemp, who's working on an artificial placenta, a world first. And I'd also just like to especially thank the mums and families who've so generously shared their stories, like Gemma and Alison. We heard from cricketer Mike Hussey. And if you keep an eye on the cake table, thank you to Nadia, who baked, and everybody who brought along some treats. I'm sure you will catch a glimpse of Slim. He has quite the sweet tooth, and he has promised to come down and say hello. So a big round of applause to you all. Thank you so much for coming. And this afternoon, you will continue to hear from those who've benefited from the work of WRF, families who found themselves in the NICU, even a mum who was born early herself, who's been inspired to study nursing after her time at King Eddie's. The governor and his wife will come by a little later in the show. And you will also hear from the son of a truly extraordinary individual who dedicated countless hours to the hospital's perinatal loss service. Margaret Lay became instrumental in creating and coordinating grief packs and baby bundles. So there is a lot still to come.
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1: Just a quick weather update. Mostly sunny today, a top of 20. Tomorrow again, mostly sunny, 21. And right now in Perth, it is 17.3 degrees. There is a smoke alert for people in Pickering Brook, Carmel and surrounding areas in the city of Kalamunda. And that smoke is the result of a prescribed burn. It's expected to clear tomorrow morning.

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1: 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Traffic.
0: There is some debris, Armidale Road and Trappers Drive roundabout in Jandakot. There are some nails, oh goodness, that doesn't sound good, scattered across both lanes. Lane closures in place for clean-up. Please slow down on approach and exercise caution if you are in that part of the world.
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0: It is 27 to 1 on 102.5 ABC Perth. And firstly this afternoon, I want to introduce you to the CEO of the Women and Infants Research Foundation, Deb Portugues, who I first spoke to last month to celebrate the foundation's 50-year milestone. A big welcome back to you on Afternoons, Deb.
3: Thanks, Joe. So good to be here.
0: Isn't it wonderful to look out and see all these smiling faces? So many knitters, so many people who have maybe benefited from the work that your foundation does. And looking at all the beautiful blankets and cardigans as you came in, what a clever, generous bunch of listeners we have.
3: It is amazing. I'm in awe. Like you were saying, my grandmother and my mother would be very ashamed. I do not know how to knit, so.
0: We've got work to do, Deb. We've got work to do.
3: We do.
0: I wonder what the response has been from your end, from the foundation's end.
3: It has been amazing. First of all, I would like to say a huge thank you to you and your team and ABC Perth. For

0: for Newborns Campaign to Life. It has been incredible. And, you know, for the last 6 weeks, I've lost count of the number of people who have called and said, oh, Deb, I've heard you on the radio. I've heard Matt on the radio. I've heard, you know, Scott, Wiley. So, yeah, it's been amazing, the response. But, you know, the generosity of the community, we cannot underestimate how important the WA community is for what we do. We would not be here today without you. You know, for 50 years, as you said, we have been doing this. But one thing that is so beautiful with WA, when there is someone in need or there is a need, we all rally together and we do what we can. And you can really see it in what we do, because our baby bundles, as you mentioned, and our women care packages, they're unfunded. We have a partnership with WA Charity Direct, who are very generous, but we do rely on the community to make that happen. And, 6,000 babies are born at Kingedi every year, and a lot of the women come there, you know, sometimes with just the clothes they've got on.
1: We heard stories. I mean, one lady was even holidaying in Perth, Western Australia, and went into labour and literally had nothing. So you can't understate the importance of being able to give people items that they really, really need. And I think one of the most joyous parts of this job is really getting an insight into how generous people are. People want to help. People want to help others. And I had the loveliest phone call from Professor Scott White's mum, who heard him on the radio, you know, proud mum moment. And it is, you know, in a town this size, there are connections between everybody. Nat from our team, who's worked so hard to put this all together, he delivered her baby.
0: Oh,
1: so
0: wow.
1: The connections are everywhere.
0: Nice. Yeah. No, it's fantastic. Like you said, you know, and you don't know who it's going to reach and who you're going to impact. But the impact lasts. We've heard from mothers who got a baby bundle years and years ago, and they still think of it very fondly. And we've got Lewis here tonight, a 10-year-old boy who was... Hello, Lewis.
1: He's even baked for us. He brought in cupcakes.
0: I know. And his mother, Joanne, who's just a star. Well, Lewis was born at Kingedi prematurely, and he got a blanket from Worth on his crib, which he still has on his bed, and he cherishes it, you know, him and his family. So... I guess if you're making a blanket, if you're knitting something, you don't know what that's going to bring. But the joy and how important it is to that family can last for so long. So it is so heartwarming.
1: Well, thank you so much, Deb. And it was great to meet you initially. And this is

0: outcome. I should also mention Nadia, who so many of you listen to on the mornings program. Her first son was born quite early, so she has spent time in the NICU. She'll come down and share some of that story a little later in the program. But thank you for the work that you do, Deb.
1: Thanks. And I know you've mentioned Margaret Lay. We must not forget her, because this is why we're all here. She started it.
0: And we will hear from her son a little later in the show.
1: Which is very exciting. Thank you. Thanks, Deb.
0: That was the CEO of the Women and Infants Research Foundation, Deb Portugese. It is 22 minutes to one on 102.5 ABC Perth. To the music for a moment. Well, maybe to the music for a moment. Why is that not working? Here we go.

0: rather more talented Mackenzie Carter, who's a Year 11 student and comes from a long line of knitters. And Mackenzie's here with her grandmother, Marie Jack. Good afternoon to you both.
1: Afternoon, Jo.
2: Hi, nice to meet you.
0: Do you remember, does Mackenzie call you granny, grandma, nana? What are
1: Nanny.
0: You? Nanny. Do you remember when Nanny first started teaching you, or how did it all start, Mackenzie?
2: Well, I'm a part of the... Well, when we reach Year 9 at school, every student takes part in a program called The Right Journey, where every kid must pick a mentor and a project. So I picked my nan and we decided to do knitting together. Yeah.
0: And what have you knitted? What did you start off with? Something quite simple, Marie? Where do you start? I mean, Amber tried to teach me and I was disastrous. If anyone's watched that ridiculous video, what did you start with?
1: Well, we sort of helped one another because my mum was a knitter and she taught Mackenzie's mum. So we decided to do blankets because, you know, I'm not into doing baby clothes.
0: It's square, a blanket. Yeah. I mean, that seems like it's an easier place to start.
1: Yes. So we sort of headed off there and got together when we could and, you know, watched movies while we were knitting and made mistakes and fixed one another's. It was a really joyful thing to do with your granddaughter. Yeah.
0: And I think often that is the case. There's the generation in between and often grannies, nanas have a bit more time on their hands so that they can get involved and do that. Did you enjoy learning with your nanny?
2: I loved it. I love spending time with my nan. It was perfect.
0: And there's a saying, busy hands, happy minds. I was talking to somebody who's here in the audience a little earlier and she was really happy because she's moving house and this has given her a bit of a procrastination so she doesn't have to go and, you know, box up all the household goods. You've been knitting the blankets for newborns. I think it was your great-grandma who taught your nanny and your mum can knit as well. Did you know anything about the baby bundles before you started all of this?
2: My mum has a friend at King Edward Hospital that introduced us to the program. So that's how we found out about the Women and Infants program, which we decided to then knit the blankets for the prematures, yeah.
0: And how many blankets have you actually knitted?
2: Oh, gosh.
0: You've got for a few?
2: See if I remember. I think it was was it nine?
0: Oh, wow, nine. Is that mum over there nodding?
2: Yeah.
0: Nine blankets. Oh, fantastic. We were taken through the neonatal intensive care unit and the staff are truly remarkable and there is so much compassion and it's a really difficult time for the families, but just seeing all of the incubators, you know, often the blankets covering them and hearing so many stories from families who've kept them, as Deb was just saying, you know, they're really, really treasured items. You're in Year 11, Mackenzie. Do you have any idea of what you want to do when you finish school?
2: Well, I'm currently a part of this TAFE program with my school where I study teaching. I'm currently doing work placement at Kingsway Christian College in a Year 1 classroom, so I would love to do teaching someday.
0: That is a wonderful aspiration to have. Teachers, nurses, some of the best people, social workers. We've got social workers from King Edwards here as well. And for you as a grandmother, what did that bring to you to spend time with your granddaughter?
1: Oh, it's always special having that one-on-one time. You know, I've got four grandchildren. It's just a lovely, thing to do, and especially what we were doing it for, and just going, taking everything in, you know, to the hospital, and just seeing the wonderful work the volunteers do in there in the packages, you know, for the little ones is just amazing.
0: Did you have any of your kids at King Edward?
1: No, or? I didn't. No.
0: Yeah, I mean, there's so many stories that come out of that hospital, which is 100 years, I think, it's just celebrated. Someone's telling me the correct answer there. Thank you so much for all your knitting. Will you keep doing it? I think you're a bit busy with school at the moment, aren't you?
2: I would love to, yeah. I would love to, in my spare time.
0: Pick up the knitting needles and keep on knitting. Thanks for coming in. Mackenzie Carter and her grandmother, Marie Jack, there.
1: Thank you for having us.
0: It is 13 minutes to one. In a moment, you're going to hear from somebody who had their baby born prematurely at King Edward Memorial Hospital, and that inspired her to go on and study nursing. Some music for you now. Here's Bonnie Tyler.

some dire straits for your Wednesday afternoon. That, of course, Money for Nothing. 18 minutes to one on 102.5 ABC Perth. Now, I'm really curious who taught you to knit. Maybe it was your mum. Mine definitely gave it a go, and I think she's rather horrified at how my sister and my skills are sadly lacking. And someone who is

0: Bonnie Tyler, it's a heartache. At 10 minutes to 1 on 102.5 ABC Perth, a very special edition of the afternoon's program. We have got a live audience, some very, very talented knitters and crocheters and people who've had experience at King Edward Memorial Hospital or been involved with the Women and Infants Research Foundation. And the beautiful part of this job is how we connect people. My next guest found one of the posts about the project that we're doing on social media and very kindly got in touch with us. So I want to introduce you to Rhiann Coles. Hello, Rhiann.
1: Hey, how are you?
0: I'm very well, thank you. And Rhiann's got Archie, who is 10 months old with her and behaving incredibly well, I have to say, for a 10-month-old with his big, beautiful eyes. Rhiann, you were born at King Edward Memorial Hospital at 24 weeks.
1: I was, 27 years ago.
0: We have just seen some photos of you, and I mean, you were so tiny. Tell us about it. Was it your mum's wedding ring or your dad's?
1: My mum's wedding band could fit up my arm. That's how small I was.
0: Tiny, tiny, tiny premature baby, and you've brought in some of the knitted goods that your mum and dad received. Mm-hmm. That is what everybody has been knitting for, these absolutely stunning little cardigans. And that's the joy of wool, isn't it? I mean, I've got little cardigans for my kids that my granny knitted for my sister and I. And you can really get a sense of just how small you were looking at this. Tell us a little bit about, well, not your birth so much, but the implications of being born at 24 weeks.
1: So I was born at 24 weeks. I came out at 725 grams.

0: And then 2 weeks after, I started declining. So I went down to 610 grams. And then the doctors were unsure about how, you know, if I'd make it. I was christened, read my last rites. And then I pulled through. I did a mill of urine. And then I started turning a corner. I also got, like, the Klebsiella septicemia. So that's all my limbs went black, and then it started to go down. And then I lost toes on my right foot and fingers on my right hand. And then, yeah, they weren't sure of my prognosis brain-wise, because I also had a bleed on the brain, which was a grade 3. Yeah, just in a bit of trouble. But yeah, through the love of my family, my parents and my sister and all the nurses and doctors, I pulled through, and they weren't sure if I was going to be able to walk, but I ended up running instead of walking.
1: And you haven't really stopped.
0: No.
1: You haven't stopped. You're hearing from Rhianne Coles, who was born at just 24 weeks. And you told me a story the other day. When you got married, what did your mum do?
0: So my mum kept my fingers and toes that fell off. The toes are at home in the shed. So I looked at them yesterday, and then my fingers, they were very precious to my mum, and she actually gave them to my husband during our wedding speech, and so he's got my whole hand in marriage.
1: Isn't that the most wonderful, wonderful story? Whole hand in marriage. And you and your husband have had Archie,
0: yeah.
1: But you are studying nursing, and this is a story that keeps occurring through life experience. People are inspired to then go on into careers.
0: Yeah.
1: You are almost finishing.
0: I've got a year left. I had Archie in the middle of my degree, and I want to go the neonate pathway. I'd love to kind of be that beacon of hope for the families, because I can't imagine what my mum went through. And it, you know, like, I couldn't imagine Archie being in that bad a shape. You just, yeah.
1: There's a saying, if you see it, you believe it. And I think that's very much part of your story.
0: Yeah.
1: Because you also, when you had Archie, went through the newly formed Aboriginal Midwifery Unit, which is something that I've been championing. Brilliant. Why was it so important for you?
0: Just cultural-wise, that me and Archie were supported, and they're with you from 16 weeks. You've got, like, 2 midwives, and they're with you the whole way through and after birth as well, and you create that
1: continuity of care.
0: Yeah, definitely, and they become part of your journey, and we go back. They have morning teas where we all meet up once a month, and yeah, it's such a brilliant program. I can't talk about it.
1: It helps start that village, which
0: definitely
1: is what you need as a parent and as a carer.
0: Yeah.
1: And I think it is such a wonderful thing that you've been inspired to go on and do nursing. And I'm sure in a few years we'll be talking to you, and you might be working at King Edward's in the NICU.
0: Yeah.
1: Is there anything else you want people to know? I mean, when your mum, Rochelle, has talked to you about that time, and you've brought in some photos.
0: Just that I understand, I can kind of empathise with the parents and also the children. Like, it's traumatic for everyone involved, and you just got to be kind to yourself and not compare yourself to others, and just, yeah, take everything that comes.
1: Well, best of luck with the rest of your nursing degree, and can't wait to see what you do.
0: Thank you.
1: That was Rhianne Coles, and she was in here with her 10-month-old baby, Archie. I've got a message on the text line. What a beautiful story that was just told. And now Rhianne is a mother. Best wishes for the future and for your little family from Jan in South Perth. I've got a message from Daniel, who says, I'm about to become a first-time dad. Baby has just hit due date, so it'll be any day now, and this initiative is making me want to cry. What a wonderful thing you're doing. Hopefully we won't need to make use of it, but it's an amazing program for those in need. What a gorgeous sentiment from a dad. It is 1:03. I'm going to squeeze in a quick piece of music, and then it will be news time. Here are the mamas and the papas.

0: Mamas and Papas with California Dreaming there. It is time for the news. We will be back with more stories from the women.
1: Good afternoon, Jonathan Hopper with ABC News. Motorists will pay the full federal fuel tax from Monday, with the Treasurer confirming the government will not be extending the existing discount. Labor initially cut the fuel excise by 32 cents a litre for 3 months in response to global oil shocks and then extended the discount at a lower rate for another month. That's due to end at midnight on Sunday, with Jim Chalmers confirming the tax will return to 52 cents a litre from Monday.
2: We've made it really clear on a couple of occasions that the fuel excise relief will taper off on Monday. We made that clear when we announced it. One of the reasons why we extended it at half the rate is because we have always intended for that to taper off.
1: Prosecutors have told the Perth Supreme Court serial pedophile Dennis McKenna poses an unacceptable risk to the community during a hearing to decide whether he is declared a high-risk serious offender. McKenna abused dozens of boys in the 70s and 80s while in charge of a student boarding hostel in the West Australian town of Katanning. He's due to be released in November, but prosecutors have argued he should be declared a high-risk serious offender and placed under a supervision order. The hearing continues. The Clean Energy Council is calling for state-based royalties to be levied on their own industry in what it says is an attempt to build trust with regional communities. Under the council's proposal, an unspecified rate would be paid on every megawatt hour of electricity. It would replace what they call a patchwork of different taxes and negotiated payments currently in place in each state and territory. Spokesman Chris O'Keefe has told 102.5 ABC Perth state governments would then distribute royalties revenue to local councils.
3: To dispense how they see fit. So local pool, local childcare centre, potholes in the road, whatever the community needs at any given point, it is up to the local council to spend that money.
1: WA's training minister says the resources sector should train more apprentices to help with the state's skill shortages. Amber Jade Sanderson has this morning announced a $5 million expansion of the electrical trades facilities at the Rockingham TAFE to help address a wait list for the course. She says WA continues to need many more skilled workers than it has, and that the heavy lifting of training apprentices is often left to small

0: and medium businesses. Ms Sanderson says the resources industry could do more.
1: There's certainly training that occurs, but they can certainly do a greater volume and a more consistent volume. Often it tends to go up and down with the iron ore price or how the economy is running. And what we actually need is resources sector to invest in the long term.
0: Borrowers with offset accounts are being urged to investigate whether they have paid more interest than they need. After a two-year review, the corporate watchdog ASIC has found weaknesses in how 8 banks monitored and managed offset accounts, resulting in borrowers missing out on promised savings. Sally Tindall from consumer advocacy site Canstar says it's crucial for borrowers to check their offset accounts.
2: Log on to your internet banking, check whether your accounts are linked. Sometimes it's as simple as looking at your home loan and searching for a linked offset account. If you're not sure, pick up the phone to your bank and ask them how to check.
0: The US and Saudi Arabia say they've carried out strikes on Iran-aligned militias in Iraq after Iran launched a volley of missiles on US forces. John O'Wakeley has more.
3: Saudi Arabia says the strikes were in response to recent drone attacks on its oil facilities. Earlier this week, the Saudi Defense Ministry said it had intercepted drones launched by the Iran-backed groups on petroleum facilities in the east of the country. Separately, the US says it's intercepted all projectiles in a volley of missiles launched by Iran. The US is warning that further attacks on American troops or Saudi Arabia's energy infrastructure risks additional action. Iran has now confirmed the strikes it launched at US forces, saying it targeted a US airbase and a US military central command center in Jordan.
0: In the AFL, the league has confirmed Fremantle will play its 7th Friday night fixture of the season when it meets Adelaide at Perth Stadium in round 23. The Dockers will then close out its home and away campaign with a Saturday afternoon meeting against Carlton at Docklands, with the AFL today revealing the fixtures for the final two rounds. WA's weather, the chance of a shower along the south coast east of Albany. In Perth, mostly sunny today with light winds and a top of 20 degrees. Right now in the city, it's 18 degrees.
4: 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The 102.5 ABC Perth Knitting for Newborns Knit In. 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
5: A very good afternoon to you and to this very special afternoon's show. We have a room full of knitters and crafters and people who have had time at King Edward Memorial Hospital. We've partnered with the Women and Infants Research Foundation, who have been doing this incredible work since 1975, both helping advance medical research and improving health outcomes for mums and babies, but also providing practical support to families. And maybe you have been the recipient of one of their baby bundles programs. I've got such gorgeous texts coming through. Somebody says, Joe, I've knitted a few little beanies and blankets, almost complete. Is there a deadline for this project? Because I want to keep knitting. Maggie down in Albany, do not worry. You can take your time. If you haven't completed your knitting, it does not matter at all. I will come back with all the details, and you can absolutely still donate in coming weeks. Another message, great work, ABC. Such lovely stories today. Much, much needed. No war, no Russia, no fuel, just positive, positive vibes. Thank you for your sentiments. Now, somebody who knows very well what it is like to be in the neonatal intensive care unit is someone you know very well, a certain Nadia Mitsopoulos. Hello, Nads.
6: Oh, hello, Joe. Hello, everybody. This is amazing. I walked in and it's just a sea of people. I did notice a few tables. I said, less chatting, more knitting, please. But you were doing an amazing job. And I noticed that a bit of a queue around where all the cakes are.
5: Oh, yeah, so you baked,
6: well
5: of
6: done. Thank you. An
5: Queen
6: orange cake. And I used the oranges from my tree in the backyard. So I hope you enjoyed that. But congratulations, Joe, and everybody that's here. This is such a lovely initiative. And I can tell you what you make today will be received with love and well used, I promise you.
5: And you have even brought in some of the things you received when you had Matthew, your first son. He was born at 29 weeks.
6: That's right.
5: What do you remember about that time?
6: It was a bit of a shock. I'd had a bit of an unsettled pregnancy and had some niggles at 27 weeks. So I actually went to hospital for a couple of days, and then and it was actually quite funny because my husband was meant to have his 40th birthday that weekend. And the

obstetrician said, look, I'll give you two choices. You can either go ahead with your party and Nadi will stay in hospital, or you cancel your party and Nadi can come home. Anyway, I lasted 2 weeks and then, you know, I was at work, and then the next morning I wasn't. And it was contractions. It was the race to King Eddie's. Oh, well, I was initially at another hospital, and being under 32 weeks, it was straight into an ambulance. And it was an absolute cast of thousands. It was a bit of a shock, and it was like, you're in good hands, everything will be okay. And I never felt... you're in shock, so you almost feel a bit removed from what was happening because it was an emergency caesarean. But I do remember... probably telling too much, but I remember saying, oh, I just need to go to the toilet. Is it okay if I go to the toilet? And they went, yeah, yeah, yeah. And at this point, they're getting ready and saying, this is what a 29-week-old baby looks like. And they show you photos. And then a nurse runs up, knocks on the door, goes, by the way, whatever you do, don't push. And I went, oh, I don't need to go anymore. Okay. And he arrived. And it was the most unsettling thing, because you are in a bit of shock and it all happens very, very

0: bonding, wasn't able to hold him for I think it's about 3 or 4 days. And when they have that initial skin-on-skin contact, you literally, there's all these nurses around, they put him on, they wrap him up, you've got him for a minute, then they take him off and he's back in the incubator, and you probably can't see, but that's kind of what he looked like, all 1,300 grams of him. I mean, the nappy comes up to his neck, like they don't even bother doing it up because it's so big. So
1: it's an incredibly difficult time, but what I have been hearing over and over, Nads, and I'm sure you have a similar sentiment, is the compassion and the care of that team in the NICU. You're held very gently and you're in such good hands.
0: I cannot praise enough the nurses, who are the ones you spend most of the time with, because it's like a bedside vigil. You're there all day and all night, and you leave at the end of the day with no baby. And they're very well aware of that. So, yeah, they're absolutely caring and giving your child the best care. And I've always felt good about that. But there's so much going on because you feel guilty. What did I do to make this happen? This is my fault. I worked too hard. And that is a real thing. And that really hits you, and it's just a sea of tears for a long time because you feel so bad that you've put your child in this position. And they're really aware of that. And then you're trying to get milk, and then you've got to be careful of mastitis. So then you're having to go to a physio to sort that out, and then the site comes, and you know, and it is a real kind of wraparound service. So the care for the parents is fantastic. It really is.
1: And
0: absolutely.
1: A little later in the show, we're actually going to hear from the son of a remarkable woman who, through her own experience and her family's experience, started a lot of this because she just realised there was a real lack of support for parents. So by the time you had Matthew, things had radically changed.
0: And for the better. And they were brilliant then, don't get me wrong. And in fact, it was just the little things, like these amazing volunteers would come past and they say, "What's your baby's name?" And go, "Oh, Matthew." And they go, "And how do you spell that?" And that, "Thank you very much. I'm just going to make up something and I'll come back." And they'd get those big pop sticks and they'd hand paint them with the little pictures in their name and they'd put it on the crib. We would get these quilts. So it was a really big thing when the baby would eventually be able to go into an open crib, and we'd be given these beautiful handmade with love little quilts that we would get. And they would also make us these peanut pillows because they're meant to be floating. And so this would stop them getting flat heads. So you'd position it so the back of their head was floating. And then these are my little memories. That's his armband. Look at that.
1: Well, we heard from Rianne just before, and it was her mum's wedding ring could fit over her arm, born at 24 weeks.
0: Yeah, it's amazing.
1: Thank you for your baking, as always, and for sharing a little bit of your family's journey.
0: Oh, it's made me all teary, as have all of you. Do an amazing job.
1: Thank you. Nadia Mitsopoulos there, just recounting the birth of her first child, Matthew, who I should add is now a strappingly giant 6 foot 19-year-old. It is 12 minutes past three. 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
1: And at 12 past one, you're hearing from all the ABC team this afternoon. Slim did pop down. Hopefully you got a slight glimpse of the Slim but Savage one as he was racing around. He'll come and say hello again. Oliver Peterson from the Drive program will pop down. And Amber Cunningham, the Saturday breakfast queen. Actually, Sabby's here too. Or is she gone? Is Sabby still here? I didn't even get her up to say hello. You did hear her yesterday on the wireless. But Amber is here, and Amber has got some very important people that she wants to introduce you to.
3: I do, Joe, but before we get to that, I just think Brad's probably a bit scared of coming down because there are scissors in the room and he knows I'm going to chop up his shirts to make a quilt because he's got very good taste in shirts. I am sitting in between Deb Salamone and Liz Chidlow, who are long-time volunteers with the Women and Infants Research Foundation. They are the women who get all of this stuff together. And can we just reflect on what a gorgeous feeling there is in the room, Deb? How are you feeling about it?
4: It's wonderful. It's amazing to see everybody here. We can't believe the support. It's just lovely.
3: So what kind of difference will this make to how many more babies will you be able to help because of everyone's efforts?
4: As many as we need to, I think.
3: Yeah. As many as we need to. And I'm also joined by Liz Chidlow. Liz, how do you feel when you look at all this? Like, there's so many...

0: many little tiny teddies, so many blankets, and when I'm looking at it, as someone who's a pretty amateur knitter, the love that's been put into it, the way women have kind of riffed on the basic pattern and put more love in it than they really needed to, how does that make you feel?
1: Oh, it just makes me feel great. And I think the really good thing about today is the age range of people here who are volunteering their time, especially the girls next to me.
0: They're high school girls. There's a whole stack of them. They're wagging school. Did you get permission slips? Yeah, they did. They look like good girls. Yeah, not like me.
1: So it's just, it helps Deb and I, because we know in the future we're not going to be searching for things, that we've got them on hand, ready to go.
0: So that's a thing. There are times when you're kind of scrabbling for things to put into those bags.
1: Yeah, absolutely.
0: Sorry about that.
1: Absolutely, we're looking for things at times, but we always say that when we have a need, suddenly it appears, and that's always been the way. Yeah.
0: What a magical thing. Jo, it's more fun out here. The knitting community, you don't want to upset them. They've got pointy needles in their hands. I have seen knitting controversies break out in online knitting forums recently.
2: Do you know, Amber?
0: Yes?
2: My girlfriend, who very kindly gave us these wooden, beautiful things, is a crocheter. And she was
0: you're going to start
2: a war, Jo, between the crocheters and the knitters.
0: Yeah.
2: And put your hand up if you do both. Who can... Oh, look, there's no war, it's just peace and love. Everybody can do it all. Everybody can do it all. Amber, you're going to have to try and teach the governor to knit later, I think.
0: Do you think he can handle this much, Amber Cunningham?
2: I think if anybody can, he can.
0: Okay.
2: Thank you very much, Amber, and thank you to the wonderful, wonderful volunteers. In a moment, you're going to hear from somebody who has been knitting for a very long time. And if I'm right, it all began in her childhood, sitting on her nana's fence. That's going to come up after some music. Here's Queen.

0: Queen, we are the champions. I think you are all champions because you have been so generously knitting for all of those newborns at King Edward Memorial Hospital. If you're just tuning in, there is quite a bit of background noise because we've got a room full of people who've been supporting the Women and Infants Research Foundation. And I had a text from Maggie in Albany just before saying, I've got knitted things, they're almost done. Is there a deadline? Because I want to keep knitting and finishing them. For all of you at home who are still knitting, you can, of course, send the donations after the appeal has ended. So you just need to post them or drop them to the Women and Infants Research Foundation, Carson House, King Edward Memorial Hospital, Bagot Road in Subiaco. We'll text you those details as well. If you want to know them, shoot us a text on 0437 221025 and then we can let you know exactly where to send your items if you're still halfway through a cardigan. Now, I want to introduce you to someone who is continuing a very long-running family tradition, Karen Robbins. Twice a year, in time for winter and summer, Karen donates knitted play suits and all kinds of things, also nappies and wipes that she collects throughout the year. And there is a very good reason that Karen does it. Good afternoon, Karen.
1: Hi, Jo.
0: If we go way back to your childhood, your nana lived right opposite the hospital.
1: Correct, she did.
0: And what did you used to do? You used to sit on the fence?
1: Yes, when we got to nana's, we'd get a biscuit and we'd go and sit on the fence and we'd just sit there waiting for one of the nurses to bring the babies out.
0: And then you'd run inside
1: run
0: and say,
1: inside.
0: There's a baby.
1: Oh, there's a baby, come out.
0: And your nana, Edith, was a formidable knitter herself, wasn't she?
1: Yes, she knitted for the King Edward Hospital then as well.
0: All those years ago.
1: Yes.
0: And your mum, Irene, who is 95, still knits too.
1: Yes.
0: And, I mean, it's remarkable that it has just passed on and passed on and you've continued the tradition.
1: Mm-hmm.
0: When your nana, Edith, passed away, I think your mum uncovered a sort of treasure trove of shoeboxes. Tell us what was in them.
1: Tiny booties and beanies.
0: That she had knitted?
1: That she had knitted for the hospital.
0: My goodness. Do you have any sense of how many items she would have knitted over all that time?
1: Well, she could knit a pattern. I borrowed a book for the booties one time when we were away. And when we came back, I had half a dozen pairs of booties that she'd knitted without the book.
0: Unbelievable. So, That's skill.
1: Yes.
0: That is skill. And so she taught your mum, was it your mum or your nana who taught you how to knit?
1: A bit of both. I used to wag school to stay home.
0: You used to wag school to stay home and knit?
1: Well, yeah, I knew Nana was coming, so I used to wag school. And then when she came, I got out of bed because I wasn't sick.
0: And then you'd sit with her, get out the knitting needles.
1: Yeah.
0: Have you had much to do with King Edward yourself then? Did you have any children there?
1: Yeah, my firstborn, he was Prem.
0: How many weeks was he when he was born?
1: 32, I think, from memory. Yeah, that's a long time ago.
0: What do you remember about that time?
1: Oh, just the support and, you know, and when I actually was pregnant and going to the hospital, when we were young, there was a sister Watts that worked there and she was still there when I went to have, and we used to call her Sister Watch because we couldn't get the name right. But, yeah, she was fantastic.
0: And you were describing, so the sisters, the nurses, would bring the babies out the front of the hospital when it was time for them to go home or
1: yes.
0: just to give them some fresh air? Or?
1: No, just to park the car out the front, and they used to hand the baby over, but only once they got to the car. It was their responsibility till then.
0: And did you talk to your nana Edith about why she was knitting for them, or I guess the proximity? She just knew what was happening in the hospital across the road.
1: Yeah, but I mean, she knitted for us as children as well, so we all had crocheted outfits and knitted outfits.
0: Have you kept any of them?
1: Yeah, I've got the original circular shawl that she crocheted for my first.
0: Crocheted.
1: Beautiful.
0: Mum crocheted a queen size bedspread, essentially, all, I don't know how many squares, probably hundreds of squares, which was all the rage in the 70s, and gave it to me. And it's quite heavy. I mean, the craftsmanship and the detail, it's incredible. But I've got kids and dogs and all the rest of it, and don't want to put it on the bed because it'll get damaged. So,
1: yeah. Well, my nana, in the heritage knitting book, I'm doing the patterns at the moment for the blankets, and they're all raised like leaves. And you knit them in four sections and join it, makes a square. and she won first prize in the Harvey Royal Show at 92.
0: At 92?

0: 72.
1: And she won $5.
0: Oh, my goodness. They're some skills. They are some skills. Yeah. Karen, when we finish chatting, will you bring that blanket up? I'd love to see. I can't even imagine. How do you explain how you do it? So you knit in the...
1: You start with 3 stitches and you keep increasing and you make the leaves. And then when you get to the there, then you decrease. So you get it like a... I've got it. I'll show you.
0: Amazing. Karen, thank you so much. And
1: you're
0: what
1: welcome.
0: An incredible legacy your Nana Edith started that has just continued down through the generations.
1: Thank you for all your support.
0: Oh, Karen, that is it's a wonderful, wonderful story. Karen Robbins, a very enthusiastic knitter. It's almost a century-old tradition in her family, knitting for the baby bundles at Worth. It is 24 minutes past one on 102.5 ABC Perth. For those of you asking where you can send your knitted items after our appeal has ended, I'm going to text the details to you because it's quite involved. So don't worry, you will get all that information this afternoon. I've got a message from Marty who says, Jo, I'm a circular knitter, looming, the original knitting. Is there any way as a loomer that I can contribute next year as I would so very much love to? I'm sure there is. And I'm going to have to ask somebody. I'm sure there are original knitters, loomers in the room. I need to know more about it. We are going to get some news headlines and a weather update. Tabarak Al-Jarood and Jonathan Hopper will be down in this studio shortly. Some music to take us there. Here's Peter Blakely.

0: Crying in the Chapel from Peter Blakely. It is 29 minutes past one on 102.5 ABC Perth. And again, those of you asking for the address, we will absolutely get that invitation, that information to you. You were just hearing from Karen Robbins, who has been knitting after her mum knitted and her granny knitted. She's just told me, wait for it, she has knitted 85 rompers. And I said, what, over the whole time? She said, no. I said, what, this year? 6 months. 85 rompers in 6 months. And if you are really passionate about knitting, go and have a look at the incredible raised leaves that she was just describing. Incredible. It's almost, it's artistry. You are very, very clever, Karen Robbins. And thank you so much for telling us a little bit about what you've been doing.
1: Perth knitters coming together for WA's tiniest and most vulnerable newborns. The 102.5 ABC Perth Knitting for Newborns Knit In, live on afternoons with Joe Trilling.
0: A very big welcome to those of you tuning in right around Western Australia. We've got a special edition of the afternoons program for you with a room full of knitters and people who have had something to do with King Edward Memorial Hospital, whether they had a baby prematurely or they work there or they're connected to the Women and Infants Research Foundation. Over the past month, we have been hearing from so many people who have shared their stories, and we've invited everybody to come along. There are so many knitting needles, it's ridiculous, and so much skill in this room. Everybody's knitting and eating. We have got cake, we have got biscuits. A lot of the ABC team have already come along and said hello. You'll meet more of them throughout the afternoon. Slim's disappeared. If we tell him loudly that the cake is running out, I'm sure he will run down those stairs faster than you can imagine. At 1:30, we do need to pause and get the news headlines. Jonathan Hopper's here. Good afternoon, Jonathan.
2: Good afternoon, Joe. The Emergency Management Minister says the federal government is working to address several issues identified during the AusAlert National Emergency System test. Christy McBain says Monday's alert test missed some devices, including phones requiring software updates and devices connected to satellite services instead of cellular networks. The Federal Treasurer has described the latest inflation figures as encouraging, but acknowledges more work is needed to tackle cost of living pressures. The Consumer Price Index rose 3.8% in the 12 months to June, down from 4% the previous month. And the US Senate has approved sweeping legislation for sanctions on Russian energy as the Ukrainian president visits Washington. US President Donald Trump says he will support the measure after successfully pushing for sanctions against Iran to be added to the motion. Thank you, Joe.
0: Thank you, Hopper. Now, I'm not going to throw you under the bus. Here's some wool. Mm. Go find some knitting needles. And by the time you come back in an hour, I want a romper. If Karen can do 85 in 6 months, I'm sure you can do at least two in an hour.
2: It's one every 2 days, isn't it? That many rompers.
0: Unbelievable.
2: My goodness, the wrists.
0: Oh. Unbelievable. So many talented people in this room. Thanks very much for that, Hopper.
3: 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Weather.
0: And Tabarak Al-Jarood from the newsroom is here with a weather update. Hi, Tabby.
4: Hi, Joe. Well, it was a cold morning across the northern regions. Some parts of the Kimberley were even colder than Melbourne, Hobart and Canberra. Places like Broome and Fitzroy Crossing observed their coldest morning of the year so far. That's all due to a strong high pressure system to the south. So the combination of clear skies and dry air saw temperatures fall significantly overnight. But daytime temperatures will remain close to average with sunny skies forecast today for much of the state. And it's going to be basically copy and paste until Friday when that high pressure moves east, allowing our next cold front to move through. So it's not looking like a big one, unfortunately, but good news is that next week does look a bit more promising. So fingers crossed we get the rain we need then. And if you're enjoying the sunshine in Perth, we do have more on the way. Tomorrow we're heading for a warmer top of 21 from a crisp low of 7. A mostly sunny start to Friday, a top of 22, but then we could see those showers pushing through later in the day, lingering into Saturday morning, down to 17 degrees, and then it's blue skies and sunshine on Sunday. So we've got a little bit of everything there, Joe.
0: We need the rain, though. We do need the rain.
4: Hopefully next week. It's looking like some 15 to 20 millimetres for some spots. So
0: I'm pretty sure when we last needed rain desperately, you did a rain dance.
4: Oh, that's... Yeah.
0: You're very talented. And then we got rain. So
4: okay, it was the left foot, wasn't it?
0: It was. Okay. Hopper can knit. You can dance.
4: Okay.
0: And then we'll all get what we need.
4: Maybe I'll knit and dance at the same time.
0: Tabby, your sister's a crocheter.
4: Yes, she is.
0: Are you going to get her to teach you?
4: Yes, she's actually flying in from Melbourne this week, so I might finally get some training in there.
0: Fantastic. Thank you very much.
4: Thank you.
0: To Barak Al-Jarud there from the newsroom.
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0: We have had a call. Apparently a truck has broken down at Tonkin Highway and Welshpool Road East intersection and is causing delays for drivers there. We'll keep you updated on that situation. Right now it is 25 to 2. You're listening to 102.5 ABC Perth and WA, and a very special edition of the afternoon's program for you. We have got a room full of people here, and in a moment you're going to hear from somebody who has spent a lot of time in the NICU and has gone on to help so many others. Before that, Amber Cunningham, can you hear me, Amber? Amber Cunningham.
5: I'm over here. Can you hear me?
0: I can hear you.
5: Here I am.
0: There's such bright lights. I'm struggling to see that far out.
5: Jo, the reason I took up knitting is because the devil makes work for idle hands, and I didn't want the devil to take over my hands. We need a couple of volunteers down here in case anyone's idle hands are idle. We've got work for you to do. This is Jackie down here. We need a couple of people to come and help sort stuff. There is boxes and bags and just a mountain of things here that need sorting into tiny carties, tiny blankies, tiny teddy bears to help these lady put those bags together, Jo. So if anyone has idle hands, watch out.
0: Oh, you've
5: devil.
0: Got people coming along. Look,
5: come
0: you've
5: down.
0: Got volunteers. We have had so many donations from you right across Western Australia. And I have to tell you, those of you who sent in little handwritten notes, they did not go unnoticed. I had a beautiful, beautiful knitted item sent in, and the person had written, "For the early birds," and I thought that was such a wonderful way of putting it. I'm still getting texts saying, "I'm not going to be finished by the 29th of July. Fear not, you absolutely can still donate after the appeal has ended. We will send you all of those details. To the music now, here's Youth Group.

0: And that was Forever Young from Youth Group at 20 to 2 on 102.5 ABC Perth and WA. Now, over the past few weeks, we've been given an insight into what life is like for families in the neonatal intensive care unit at King Eddie's. And we're even given a look through the unit, meeting some mums and some babies. Sadly, 2,200 babies are born preterm and admitted to the NICU requiring life-saving treatment. And I want you to hear from two very special people now, 10-year-old Lewis Beattie and his mum Joanne, who's a mum of five, and also the CEO of Helping Little Hands and the chair of the WRF Community and Consumer Panel. Good afternoon to you both.
1: Hi, Jo.
0: Hi, Lewis.
2: Hello.
0: Lovely to have you here. Joanne, if I can start with you, you found out you were pregnant with twins, and I think at the time, you know, very exciting news that your son Archie was going to have two little brothers, and you breezed through your first trimester. What do you remember about your 17-week scan?
1: Oh, gosh, when we found out we were expecting twins, it was like we had won the lottery. So we went into that scan just expecting to see two beautifully growing boys. And I remember the sonographer just going very quiet and thinking, this isn't quite right. And then somebody being called in and being told that we had something called twin-to-twin transfusion syndrome, which meant at the time Lewis was receiving too much fluid and too much through the placenta, and his brother Logan was basically, their words were, he was wrapped in the equivalent of cling wrap and he had no fluid and was much smaller. And we were rushed to King Eddie's, and the next day we were having an operation, like a laser surgery, to try and correct this transfusion and save both the boys. It went really well, but unfortunately 2 weeks later
0: things changed. And it is twin-to-twin transfer, a rare disease, but it does impact 10 to 15% of identical twin pregnancies. And I've spoken to a number of women who've been through what you went through. And, you know, from that excitement, I'm pregnant with twins, to then at that 17-week scan, discovering things weren't going to plan. You then 6 weeks later, I think it was Easter Sunday.
1: It was.
0: Yeah. What happened then?
1: So we'd had we were admitted, and because my waters had broken properly. So I was on the ward. I'd had the antenatal steroids, very thankful for that. And Archie had been taken to a friend's to do the Easter hunt. My husband had been with me that afternoon. Archie came for dinner. Dad took Archie home, and then my husband came back, and we were just watching TV. And I said, I'm a bit tired. He went home, and I dozed off and woke up about 20 minutes later with this excruciating pain in my back. And I think somebody else said earlier, it just did not be inappropriate, but I thought, oh, I need the toilet. And went into the bathroom and caught Lewis's head in my hand in the toilet on the ward. And I just have a memory of reaching that emergency button and screaming, and the door opening with, I don't even know how many people, to walk with him and to get to the bed. And it just felt like an eternity.
0: Lewis, that's you mums talking about. I'm sure you've heard this story before, feeling your head. And that was at 27 weeks, I think, Joanne, that Lewis was born. Lewis is here with Joanne, and also a blanket which has got sewn into it, Women and Infants Research Foundation. I think you were then, Lewis, rushed through to the neonatal intensive care unit.
1: He was taken down in one of the humidity cribs, with the nurse then calling my husband, who thought I was just phoning to say goodnight. And the midwife said, no, it's not your wife. It's the midwife. She's had the babies. Can you get here? And that evening's a real blur.
0: I think it's a protective measure. I mean, there are plenty of women here who have been through similar experiences. You kind of get a physical reaction, and it's almost our body's and brain's way of protecting us when you're in that immense stress and trauma, isn't it?
1: I heard a doctor say yesterday about stress is actually something that we create to protect ourselves for something traumatic coming. And when you see those chills, hearing everybody speak today, it brings back a lot personally, and those chills are real, and I think they stay with you for life.
0: Grief is like glitter, it gets into everything, is something a very wise person told me recently. You're hearing from Joanne Beattie, and with Joanne, 10-year-old Lewis, and we've just heard about Lewis's birth at 27 weeks. So then you were in the NICU, and it's through that experience that you started to work, because you created Helping Little Hands with some friends, Kate and Adam. Mm-hmm. Did you meet them in the NICU? How were they involved in creating Helping Little Hands?
1: We did. We met them in the NICU because our stories were very parallel. Toddlers at home, identical twin boys, one surviving twin. And in that environment, you meet people who understand exactly what you're going through. And when we were discharged and had settled in, I mean, I cannot thank the staff at King Eddie's enough. They are truly angels in every guise.
0: I keep using the word compassion and empathy. It's you can feel it
1: you
0: when you're in
1: feel
0: there.
1: It. They just wrap you up and find the nuances in your story and what you need support with, and they can read your body language, and you're having a good day, you're having a bad day. Bub's having a good day, a bad day, and you know, they say two steps forward, one step back. It's probably two steps forward, five steps back. And you know, Helping Little Hands came as a way in thanks, but also to provide some of those extra supports that we just found as a family. If we can just support parents to spend that time with their baby.
0: Because when you've got a toddler at home, I spoke to a mum who had almost an identical situation to you recently, Gemma, but her twins were her first children, and you had Archie at home. So you're caring for a toddler, or your husband's caring for a toddler. It takes a village to make it happen.
1: Does.
0: And I think, you know, something that somebody said, or maybe it was even you forget to eat because you are so occupied with making sure that this baby that is so vulnerable is okay. So that's where Helping Little Hands comes in, I think.
1: That whole maternal guilt, and we can all relate to that in some ways. And then they say, take care of yourself. Now, that taking care of yourself definitely falls to the bottom. And eating, something so crucial to sustain yourself, breast milk, it's so important, but it's also one of those things that easily falls away when you're trying to care for a baby, trying to look after a toddler who just does not understand where mummy has gone, where the baby's gone. There's a lot to try and unpack
0: navigate
1: for them. So food for us became such an easy fix in a way, and it just led to so many other measures that we can step in very small ways sometimes, but if it just removes a little obstacle and you can focus on your baby, your other children at home, your own self-care, hopefully it creates better outcomes for everybody.
0: Absolutely, absolutely. You're hearing from John Curtin medalist Joanne Beattie, and with Joanne is her 10-year-old son, Lewis, and we've been talking about Lewis, your twin brother, Logan. And I think you keep the blanket from your time in the NICU, which of course you can't remember, but have you seen photos, Lewis? Have you looked through the photo album and seen photos of you when you were that tiny?
2: I don't think

0: so.
1: But the blanket, where do you keep that?
0: I keep it on the side of the small couch I have in my room.
1: It's always there with you. And I think, I mean, Logan's always there with your family, but there's also something pretty special on your Christmas tree, isn't there, Lewis? Do you remember?
0: No.
1: You've got a bauble, don't you?
2: You're going to get me now, Jill. Yeah, we have a very special bauble that goes on just before the angel on top of the Christmas tree, and that's for Logan every year.
1: And it's important to talk about Logan. When I spoke to another...

0: bobble that goes on just before the angel on top of the Christmas tree, and that's for Logan every year.
1: And it's important to talk about Logan. When I spoke to another mum, Alison, whose firstborn, Sadie Rose, was stillborn, she spent quite a few days with Sadie Rose. Her family got to meet Sadie Rose, and we went to her parents' house and looked through the photo album and met her through the photos. And there are photos of her in all of her family's homes. So, and she just kept saying, and her mum and her dad did as well, how important it is to talk about Sadie Rose and Logan. So you've got that memory of that time in your bedroom with the blanket, Lewis. It's a beautiful thing.
2: Yeah.
1: Joanne, you are, through the work that you've been doing, you've been recognised for it. Is there anything else that you would like people to know just about how they can help? I don't know if someone has a loved one or a friend going through a similar experience.
0: I said last week to somebody, the blankets and this program, Knitting for Newborns through Women Infant Research Foundation, it's so important, not just because it's a beautiful blanket and there's lots of craftsmanship, it's the fact that there are people out there in the community who don't know the people who are receiving these items, and it's that love and care and compassion for somebody doing something during a tough time. And as a family to receive something like this, and we have a teddy bear that went to our son Archie, and again it's here somewhere, it's that feeling of support and care and that community. And I think Deb mentioned it, that WA is really great at this, and the Women and Infant Research Foundation do such fabulous work in so many ways. And I love the fact that the baby bundles support families who are doing it tough, but doing it tough in so many different ways. Now, maybe coming in with only the clothes on your back, or it may be like us, that we were from a different country with a toddler at home. Everybody's story is different and nuanced, but just knowing that people care and support you really gives you a lot of strength.
1: Because there is an element of loneliness and feeling isolated. You're from Scotland. When I had my third child, we were living on the East Coast with no family around, and I had a placental abruption. I actually remember, you know, driving off in an ambulance, and my husband had to sort of throw the toddler over the wall to the neighbour, the only neighbour on the street that didn't have children. Everybody else was busy and at work. But you don't think about those kind of things, those practicalities, do you?
0: And it is that isolation. We were very fortunate that literally my in-laws were on the flight the day he was born. But then there were the times where they had to go back to the UK, and we were very much on our own. And people do care, but sometimes, you know, Lewis was in for 13 weeks. And sometimes people can think, oh, 13 weeks. When I say it was the 27th of March until the 23rd of June, and then you think, oh, gosh, that's maybe when you think of it and what that time scale looks like.
1: And Archie's at home.
0: And my husband's having to go back to work, and, you know, day-to-day life. And people's day-to-day life does start to, you know, the meals come at the beginning. But sometimes, through no bad intention, that support can drop away. And that's when the isolation can really hit. And again, that's where a lot of the teams at King Eddie's, they can pick up on that. And they know when you hit that wall and where that difficulty steps in, and what you need sometimes just to get to the end, to get to that discharge door, which doesn't necessarily mean your journey ends with a baby that's born prematurely, but there's definitely something to celebrate. And one of the nurses said, getting out onto Baggett Road.
1: Out onto Baggett Road, where Karen, who we heard from earlier, used to sit and watch the babies come out. Joanne, there is so much to be hopeful for, and thank you so much for the work you do through Helping Little Hands. And Lewis, thank you for coming along. You got a day off school maybe, so I don't know if that's a good thing, or if you would much rather just be back in the playground at lunchtime.
0: He has to do a presentation at school following this.
1: Okay.
0: Mum's not a skiver.
1: There we go. Thank you so much for both coming.
0: Pleasure.
1: Joanne Beatty and 10-year-old Lewis there. And if this conversation has raised any concerns for you, just a reminder, you can contact Red Nose Grief and Loss, 1300 308 307. It's almost 5 minutes to 2 o'clock.
3: 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Traffic.
1: There is a truck broken down Tonkin Highway and Welshpool Road East intersection in Wattle Grove. Multiple lanes are blocked and traffic is heavy on approach. Please avoid the area if you can. There is also a crash Roe Highway West.

0: westbound before Kwinana Freeway in Jandakot. The emergency lanes are blocked there. Towing services on site and traffic is slow on approach, so be careful. I've got a beautiful message from Jason saying, Joe, hearing all the people there at your knitting, including you and all the ABC team there, doing all they can to help all the Premier babies and their families, fills my heart with pride to be a West Aussie. My personal thanks. And as I've said earlier, my family went through the NICU 22 years ago, so I know how much an act of kindness like that means to all involved. And it's great to hear from you, Jason. It is 2:05.
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0: Well, I've just looked around and Amber Cunningham has knitting needles. No, now she's got a microphone in her hand. She did have knitting needles in her hand. Who have you discovered over there, Amber?
3: I'm deeply embedded in the crowd now, Joe. I've got a pair of Marys, a Helen, a Claire and a Barb. You guys all look like besties. How did you meet each other?
4: Through swimming. We swim every week.
3: And what about the rest of you? Had never seen each other before, had you? No, newbies. In the cafe. So this is what we're like, you know, the knitting people. You can just hook up with a knitter or needle up with it. No, that sounds bad. How many teddies have you made so far, Mary?
4: Oh, lots. Oh, about 100, maybe, over the last few years.
3: And Sabrina came over and took over your project. How did she go with it?
4: Oh, she dropped a few stitches.
3: But there was a reason for that, wasn't there?
4: Yeah, she... It was the bad wool. It wasn't.
3: No, it wasn't the bad wool. She didn't have her glasses on, and so she was knitting blind, and she was making an absolutely valiant effort. Mary, you might be a little bit shocked, but I've come here to test your knitting terminology to see if you're a legitimate knitter. She's not happy about that. No, and the crowd appears displeased as well, just for me to be putting Mary on the spot. If I said S1K1PSSO, what does that mean?
4: Come on, Amber, a bit slower, please. Can I read?
3: Yeah. No, because I've written the answer there. S1K1PSSO.
5: Slip one, knit one, pass, slip, stitch over. Slip one, knit one, pass, slip, stitch.
3: Not getting anything past you, are we, Claire? And what about K2TOG?
4: Knit two together.
3: Yes, girls. And do we have a YF?
4: Pass.
3: Yarn forward. Oh, look, I've bought my book in, Joe. It's called The Encyclopedia of Knitting. It's about 100 years old. It smells bad, but I'm all about organic intelligence, Joe. This is a piece of organic intelligence.
0: I love it. Which op shop did you pick it up from, Amber Cunningham?
3: Oh, who knows? I get around with the op shop. You had enough of me now?
0: Not at all. I want you to meet, I keep thinking, is it Karen or Robin who I was chatting to earlier? I don't have my notes in front of me. Have you met her yet? I mean, the 85 rompers in 6 months.
3: I did, I saw
0: you need to up your game, lady.
3: Knit faster.
0: Thank you. Thank you very much, Amber. And she is an incredibly patient lady. She tried to teach me to knit and it was a disaster. 2:02. I just want to read out a message we've received from somebody who wants to thank all of the volunteers preparing the care packages. Their daughter delivered her baby prematurely at 24 weeks on the 9th of June while they were on holidays with her in France. And the people in the NICU at Grenoble Hospital in France are as wonderful, this person reports, as the people at King Edward here in Perth. They can happily report their granddaughter is now 31 weeks gestation, doing very well. It's been a traumatic time for all, but the compassion and care has been amazing. The volunteers are adding another beautiful layer to this all over. Thank you, says this lovely listener. And still getting messages about where to send the donated items. Somebody has been knitting two blankets to come, and their 31-year-old nephew, strapping lad, was born at 24.9 weeks at King Eddie's. I've got another message from Paul who says, Joe, what an amazing story. And Helping Hands fundraising, he was born in 1980, 27 weeks, weighed 1 pound 12 ounces, 33 centimetres long, and Paul and his family are forever grateful to the staff at King Edward Memorial Hospital, angels, all of them. So there you go. So many people impacted and so many stories coming through.
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0: And after the news, you are going to hear from the son of a very special lady who actually started this entire initiative. Very much looking forward to talking to Ross Lay in just a moment. We are approaching the news. We will be back in 5 minutes.
6: Perth Knitters coming together for WA's tiniest and most vulnerable newborns. The 102.5 ABC Perth Knitting for Newborns Knit-In. 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
7: Good afternoon, Jonathan Hopper with ABC News. A forensic psychiatrist who interviewed serial paedophile Dennis McKenna has told the Perth Supreme Court he continues to categorically deny some of his offending. McKenna, who now is in his 80s, is facing a hearing to decide whether he is declared a high-risk serious offender and face a supervision order upon his expected release in November this year. He was convicted of abusing dozens of boys in the 70s and 80s while in charge of a student boarding hostel in the West Australian town of Katanning. Forensic psychiatrist Peter Wynne Owen told the court McKenna posed a low risk of re-offending, mainly due to his age, but he continues to deny he committed any offences after 1981. The hearing continues. A man has told the WA District Court the former Bishop of Broome kissed him and told him it was brother love. David Webber reports.
8: Christopher Alan Saunders is on trial accused of multiple sex offences allegedly committed against young men when he was the Bishop of Broome. The courts heard from a man who said that whenever he went to Bishop Saunders' home, the rule was shirts off. He told the court he was asked to dig a trench at another location known as the Beach House for $150. The man said the then Bishop kissed him on the lips, describing it as brother love. The man said he told Mr. Saunders that's not how you do brother love. The bishop ended up paying $100, the man said, even though he didn't dig a trench.
7: The WA Premier Roger Cook says it's crucial the public remains on the lookout for signs of bird flu, despite no evidence the virus has spread within the state. There are 11 new suspected cases in South Australia, with authorities saying it's highly likely the virus has spread to local wildlife there. Mr. Cook says although there are no signs of new cases in WA, the state can't afford to be complacent.
9: Vigilance is our key weapon here, making sure that members of the community, wildlife sanctuaries, everyone is on the lookout. Avoid any bird that's looking distressed or injured. Record that bird, report that bird.
7: An Albany first responder says the person who hung over the edge of popular tourist attraction The Gap was stupid and selfish. Video emerged of a man dangling by one hand from the attraction's viewing platform 30 metres above the volatile Southern Ocean. Colin Bairstow from Albany Sea Rescue says the act puts everyone at risk.
10: When I see stuff like that, it makes me angry and upset at the fact that if he goes in, us volunteers have got to go out and put our lives on hold and on the line for stupidity like that. It's a domino effect. These situations happen because you get the police involved, the ambulance involved, volunteers.
7: The Clean Energy Council is calling for a per megawatt hour royalty to replace what it says is a patchwork of existing state-based payments. The council says it intends for the royalty streams to be distributed by state governments to the relevant local governments. Spokesman Chris O'Keefe told 102.5 ABC Perth the council has decided not to propose a specific royalty rate.
11: We haven't deliberately because, you know, this is up for debate and community deserves a say on that. Local councils deserve a say on that, state governments, and so does industry. So we've deliberately left the design for up for debate.
7: Inflation has eased slightly ahead of the Reserve Bank's next interest rate decision. Business reporter Amelia Turzin has the details.
12: The headline figure came in at 3.8% for the year to June after a slight easing in price spikes that month. The RBA has been hiking rates as price pressures resurface, and its preferred trim measure of inflation is still far above its targets. The market is currently pricing in only a very slim chance of a rate hike on August 11, but some economists, including those at EY and KPMG, aren't sure the data will ease their fears about inflation. The cash rate is currently at 4.35 percentage points.
7: In the AFL, Fremantle coach Justin Longmuir says his side is wary of being too focused on Western Bulldogs star Marcus Bontempelli in their clash at Perth Stadium on Friday night. Bontempelli has been in sublime form in recent weeks, the midfielder hitting the scoreboard with 7 goals in his past 3 games. Longmuir acknowledged the challenge in stopping the champion, but said the Bulldogs had other midfield weapons.
13: They don't just rely on him. They've got Ed Richards is flying at the moment. They've obviously got some younger guys through the middle of the ground with Libba, and then Libba comes back in. And so they've got some good depth going through the middle of the ground.
7: Perth's weather, mostly sunny today, light winds and a top of 20 degrees. Tomorrow, Thursday, mostly sunny and 21. Right now in the city, it's 19.1.
6: Perth Knitters coming together for WA's tiniest and most vulnerable newborns. 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
0: A very good afternoon to you. Hope your Wednesday's going well. We've got a bit of a different afternoons program today. We have an audience. You can probably hear in the background lots of very, very crafty people. There are knitting needles galore, and it's all part of our Knitting for Newborns campaign. We've partnered with the Women and Infants Foundation at King Edward's Memorial Hospital, and so many stories that you are hearing from people who either are doing research or have benefited in some way from the care there. I've got so many text messages coming in from people who just want to pass on thanks. Vanessa says she's got crochet baby blankets. We will send you the postal address. And how lovely is this? This listener says, I crochet as we travel around Australia in our caravan, making the blankets and the hats and the little love hearts, and then donate them to the local hospitals of the towns they stay in. That is so gorgeous. And Dr. Colin, wonderful to hear from you. Dr. Colin was the resident doctor at King Eddie's in 1975. 30 weeks was pretty much touch and go back then. How far we have come. Thanks to all the staff and research in the neonatal ICU, and thanks to all the sandgropers who support the Kids Institute. Great to hear from you, Colin. I want to introduce you to somebody now who has a remarkable mother. Now, the reason we've been asking you all to pick up your knitting needles is, of course, to contribute to the baby bundles. And it was an initiative started by a lady called Margaret Lay. Her journey into volunteering started back in the 70s after her family experienced a devastating loss. And Margaret found little to sort of no support or templates for how to help grieving families at the time, and became deeply passionate about helping others navigate infant loss. And I'm delighted to say that Ross Lay, Margaret's son, is here, and his wife Trish is here, but also his brother Andrew and sister Christine, who've travelled from all over WA. And Ross, I think it's right in saying that you and your siblings haven't seen each other for a little while, so it's almost like a family reunion.
14: Yeah, all together. We were asked earlier, and it was Christmas 24.
0: There you go. We got you all in the same room. Tell us about your mum, Margaret.
14: She loved family, but even more than that, she loved little babies. And, she was a real mum. And
0: she really supported you and particularly your wife, Trish, back in 1979. It was a time of profound loss for your family because your firstborn was stillborn, Scott.
14: Yeah. Mum... We lived at Coolup. We were managing on a farm, and we actually got married to do that job. So, in 1976, so 79, sorry. So, we were only babies ourselves, and Trish became pregnant. She had a magic pregnancy, no trouble. Virtually went to the end date, and we went off down to Yalup Hospital when she was ready, but then they saw there something wasn't right, so she was taken in an ambulance to Bunbury Hospital, where they ended up doing a cesarean, and the baby he was alive, but like in those days, we understand they, because they had spina bifida and yeah, a lot of other issues. They were left on the table while they tended to the mother, and the baby passed away.
0: And I was talking to Trish, your wife, earlier, and things have really...

0: years on from losing the child, we wished that we'd gone to see him and held him or not. But, you know, like the nurses, it was a Catholic hospital. And, you know, they just came to you. We were only kids, you know, and they just said, look, it's best that you just sort of, that's
1: move
0: done
1: on.
0: And dusted, just move on, pack up your gear, go home. And that's what we did. Mum organised the funeral arrangements and that sort of thing. And, yeah, that's how we were left. And in some ways for me, coming from a farming background and being with animals all the time, I sort of understand. But, you know, it must have been so much harder for Trish.
1: Yeah. And, Ross, you're getting emotional talking about it.
0: Yeah.
1: So you can kind of compartmentalise it. You know, you would have dead animals at the farm all the time. But it clearly is still with you. I'm going to say it again. Grief is like glitter. It gets into everything.
0: Yeah,
1: and all these decades later, of course you still mourn that loss. An incredibly, incredibly, incredibly difficult time. But your mum did what your mum does and she stepped in.
0: Oh, yeah. Yeah.
1: Margaret was there organising everything.
0: Yeah.
1: And she continued to do that because she shortly after, I think, began volunteering at King Edward Memorial Hospital.
0: Yeah. Well, that's right, yeah. And we're only just talking about it today, my sister and my brother, Andrew, is that in the early times we didn't. Mum was just going off to work and doing her thing, which she loved. And, you know, the house would be full of wool and material and all these sort of things. And, you know, she was always on the phone to volunteers trying to organise them, you know, get the gear to them and that sort of thing. And, she was so driven. You know, she just, everything she ever did was just, you know, once she got an idea in her head, there was no getting her off the road.
1: You're hearing from Ros Lay, whose mother, Margaret Lay, became very, very well known for her volunteering and actually started the initiative that we are all here celebrating and working towards. And I think it was over four decades that she dedicated countless hours, particularly also to the perinatal loss service. And she created and coordinated the grief packs and then the baby bundles. She also managed a team of knitters and sewers. Mm. And she worked at the op shop. I mean, what do they say? Ask a busy person to do something and they'll get it done.
0: Oh, no, that's just what she was like. She just put everything into it. And, you know, isn't a great legacy to come here today and see, you know, all the people still involved. And you know, like you and your team have got to be thanked so much for initiating the six-week newborns knitting. And, it's made so many more people aware of it and might get a new crop of volunteers out of it, because that's a harder thing to find these days.
1: It is, and get young people knitting. I mean, we've got so many experts here. Anybody who wants to knit, we know where to find the teachers.
0: Yeah. We only just were contacted by Jackie last Thursday night and about coming, because it was very, she found hard to find us. And when I rang Andrew about it, my brother, he actually had a lady, he's down at Carradale. He had a lady at the caravan park that was actually knitting, and they asked her what was she doing it for, and she said for this. Andrew's wife said to her, "Do you realise Andrew's mum started that?" Yeah, so isn't it?
1: It is incredible, and it is. I've said it before, but that is the joy of the job that we all do. Mm. Is being able to put people together, and people want to help. They want to make a difference, and they are so quick to jump at the opportunity. You've reminded me, it's my mum's birthday. Happy birthday, Mum. And she sent me a message this morning saying, "Hilarious, I'm in a cafe and there's a group of six women knitting baby stuff for you." So I said, "Tell them to come along to the ABC."
0: Yeah.
1: But I'm looking at your gorgeous siblings and your wife, Trish, and we were talking earlier about how things have changed, and I think it's worth stating again. You know, I spoke to a mum, Alison, whose daughter Sadie Rose was stillborn, and she spent 3 days with Sadie Rose, and her whole family came and met Sadie Rose, and they took photos, and she couldn't overstate.

0: how important that was for her. Mm-hmm. And so that emotion that even your sister was expressing at that loss back in 1979 with Scott, it's an immense loss.
1: And years later, he was buried in Bunbury Cemetery. And as I say, we walked away, Mum did all that. Trish and I went back to find, went into the registry and found where he was. Well, in those days, and I dare say if we had involvement, we could have changed that, but they were basically just put into a mass grave. And there was no marking, it was just a number. And I said to Andrew today, you know, like that sort of hurt a bit when we went back, the fact that, you know, he didn't really have a named resting place. And so we had a plaque made and put up there, and we've since taken our daughter back, and it was nice after all.
0: That helps heal.
1: Helps heal
0: the wounds. Yes. Ross, what a remarkable mum you had. Mm-hmm. And thank you so much for giving us a little insight into the journey of your family and the reunion of having you all in the room together. Yeah. I really appreciate you speaking to us.
1: Well, thanks so much for inviting us along today, because, I don't know if I get that excited about too many things, but it's been really exciting to have my family and my wife here today. Yeah, it's great.
0: I can't thank you enough, Ross, and to Trish and to your brother and sister. Mm. Thank you again. Ross Lay there, son of Margaret Lay, who became so well known for her volunteering. It is 16 past two to the music, some Janis Joplin.
2: Busted flat in Baton Rouge, waiting for a train.

0: Oh, isn't she brilliant? Janis Joplin for you at 21 past two.
1: Perth Knitters coming together for WA's tiniest and most vulnerable newborns. The 102.5 ABC Perth Knitting for Newborns Knit-In. 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
0: I have got so many text messages coming through. I just want to read you one. My son Charlie and I are enjoying our slumber party, listening to the Knit-In. Charlie's just celebrated his zero birthday a couple of weeks after graduation from King Eddie's, following 3 months in the NICU. He's now weighing four times his birth weight at 27 weeks. And it was hard to imagine life beyond the NICU, but we have done it. Thank you to Joe, Nat and the entire team at ABC Perth for supporting WRF and raising awareness in the community of the remarkable work done to give our little NICU warriors the very best chance of a happy and healthy life. So grateful to all our guardian angels, the doctors, nurses, midwives and all the wonderful volunteers who support families like ours during our NICU stay. The adorable little knitted cardigans and beanies the nurses put on Charlie when it was cold always brought a smile to my face during what was such a difficult time. So many beautiful people out there, we will never forget your kindness and support. And I've got some photos of little Charlie. Thank you so very, very much for sending through that message. A picture of Charlie graduating out the front on Bagot Road, as somebody put it, at King Edward. Thank you very much for sharing your journey. I've got a message from Sophie in Bassendine, who had a spontaneous miscarriage, and she received a knitted heart with some information on loss. And Sophie says she was so touched by it and still has that heart today. I've got a message from Jen, who says, it was the same. Karakata in the 40s to 50s, stillborn babies in unnamed graves, and the families had no part in it, didn't get to see their babies, no help, and didn't that have a ripple effect? What a wonderful thing you are doing today, Jen. I'm so sorry to hear that you went through that. And it is worth noting that things have changed for the better. 23 past two on 102.5 ABC Perth and, of course, right across Western Australia. Amber Cunningham, where do I find you now?
2: You find me with the ladies of Mercedes, Joe. The girls, they're not wagging school. They filled out a form in triplicate 10 weeks ago to get permission to come down the road to be part of this today. I have Myra, Juniper, Mayora, Ella and Harriet with me, and Mrs. Brown. We have Sonia. I'm going to speak to Harriet. Harriet, did you guys buy the wool for these projects?
3: No, our teacher, Miss Brown, brought it for us.
2: And can you tell me how this blanket is coming together?
3: We're all making little strips and then we're going to sew them together to make a blanket.
2: And I told you to tell Mrs. Brown that she did the most fun part and it was quite cruel. But I can see also Mrs. Brown, a woman of similar nature to me, might perhaps have wanted to be a complete control freak about the combination of colours here. Harriet, does your mum let you buy wool?
3: Not really.
2: What's your mum's name?
3: Caroline.
2: Caroline, let Harriet go to the wool shop and let her buy wool. I said so. It's a lifelong commitment. She needs a stash. Are you addicted to this now?
3: Kind of.
2: Sonia, I had a bit of a chat to you. Tell me what you've seen this project. The kind of below-the-line effects of I am just making something with my hands. There's a lot more to it going on, isn't there?
4: There is a lot more to it. I think one of the best things is that at Mercedes we really value service to the community. And so this is a way of the girls putting their skills into action and actually thinking of others who perhaps aren't as fortunate as us. I personally love the fact that it gets young people off their phones. And although the girls call it granny crafts, I think there's a lot to be said for being able to sit and concentrate and persist, make mistakes.
2: My cousin and I are both mad crafters and we call it our church, weirdly. I'm also sitting at the table, Lorraine and I. Lorraine's moved away from me like a squid. She's propelling backwards. She doesn't want to talk to me. But Tony also doesn't want to talk to me. But Tony, is it okay if I say a little bit of your story? Tony has 21-year-old twins and they were in the NICU and Tony was one of the first same-sex couples to have twins in this state. So a round of applause for that, for how far we've come with that, and congratulations to you. Tony's bought a bunch of stuff. She's not a crocheter, but she's just joined this table of the ladies of Mercedes and been made to feel so welcome. Mrs. Johns is here too. And also Lorraine reflected how everyone in this room has a story and to be hearing those stories. Joe, thanks. Yeah. Anyway, bye.
0: It is... If anybody wants a really entertaining night out and you haven't heard about Bareface Stories, a beautiful friend and colleague of ours, Andrea Gibbs, runs this night. And when Amber tells her story, I have almost wet my pants laughing, I have to tell you. So just make a little note, Bareface Stories, get along and support it. Apparently, Mrs. Brown, you're a total legend. I've just got a text saying, "Teacher Mrs. Brown, what a legend. So many teachers buy stuff from their own pockets so students get to participate in so much." So round of applause for all the teachers. And I also just want to, I hope you're still here, Karen. Shout out to Karen. I'm not going to mention your surname, but your husband let us know that you're here and you've just been through quite a journey. So put your hand up if you're brave enough to, and I'll come and say hello quietly and not embarrass you too much. Maybe Karen's left already. It is 26 past two. We're going to get the headlines from a certain Jonathan Hopper, who I'm sure will have knitted a whole bunch of little onesies in the past hour to take us there. Some music. Here is Elton John. Blue

0: Elton John, Blue Eyes at 2:30. Jonathan Hopper's come back down and he has been really busy. Jonathan, I'm so proud of you. Look at all these incredible little onesies you knitted in the past hour.
1: Wow, you may notice they don't exactly
0: it's
1: match the wall that you're going
0: Nobody through. Can see what's happening out there. You're so clever. But your wife knits.
1: She's just done my son a nice little beanie. Yeah, very apt for this time of year. He loves it. He sleeps in it. And my grandma was a knitter as well, inherited plenty of cardigans when grandpa passed.
0: And you inherited a good radio voice.
1: I did.
0: Yeah, we've had some admiration for your voice.
1: Thank you.
0: What's happening in news?
1: In news, Joe, the WA Premier Roger Cook says it's crucial the public remains on the lookout for signs of bird flu despite no evidence the virus has spread within the state. There are 11 new suspected cases in South Australia, with authorities saying it's highly likely the virus has spread to local wildlife there. Motorists will pay the full federal fuel tax from Monday, with the Treasurer confirming the government will not be extending the existing discount. Labor initially cut the fuel excise by 32 cents a litre for 3 months in response to global oil shocks, and then extended the discount at a lower rate for another month. That's due to end at midnight on Sunday. And in the AFL, Fremantle coach Justin Longmuir says his side is wary of being too focused on Western Bulldogs star Marcus Bontempelli in their clash at Perth Stadium on Friday night. Longmuir acknowledged the challenge in stopping the champion, but says the Bulldogs have plenty of other midfield weapons. Thank you, Joe.
0: Thank you very much, Hopper. I'm serious. I want you to be able to knit by the time you come in tomorrow.
1: Tomorrow. Well, it's been such a success that maybe knitting for newborns in 2027. How about I do my
0: you
1: best?
0: You really dodged that, didn't you?
1: Give me a little bit of practice.
0: Okay.
1: Thank you, Joe.
0: Thanks, Hopper.
2: 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Weather.
0: And a quick weather update for you. Mostly sunny in Perth with a top of 20. Tomorrow, mostly sunny, 21. Right now in Perth, it is 19. In Broome, it is 29.1. Geraldton, 22.5. Bunbury, 17.4. Partly cloudy. And it is 15.7 down in Albany. And I do hope we get some rain. I know how much we desperately, desperately need it. 28 minutes to three. Still to come, His Excellency, the Honourable Chris Dawson AC, Governor of Western Australia, and his wife, Mrs. Dawson, are going to pop by.
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0: Now, the Slimmered Savage One is hiding in a studio upstairs. He has popped down to say hello. He's also thrown his neighbour under the bus because I have got Sue next to me. And a very good afternoon to you, Sue.
4: Hi, Joe.
0: This is all Slim's fault.
4: He'll pay.
0: Well, I mean, you're very used to seeing a certain golden retriever, Harry,
4: yes.
0: walking around the neighbourhood. Now, Harry does shed a lot. Maybe you could be making a cardigan out of fur.
4: Slim's partner pops the newspaper by my front door, so I won't.
0: Oh, he is a beautiful man too. Mm. He is a beautiful man. Now, you started a group. You are allowed to tell us exactly what it's called because it's rather humorous.
4: Stitch and Bitch.
0: I can only imagine what goes on at the Stitch and Bitch knitting group.
4: Yes.
0: Is that what you do? You get together and you
4: knit?
0: We
4: knit and we crochet and we've got an embroiderer, and what's said at stitching stays at stitching.
0: Chatham House rules. I love it.
4: Yep.
0: I love it. How often do you get together?
4: One afternoon a month for that group. I'm in another group as well, but for that group. And I'll tell you how I started it. When I was looking at retirement, there were girls I knew that I wanted to make into friends rather than acquaintances. And I thought, knitting.
0: Perfect way to meet people.
4: And we're a beautiful group.
0: And it's so evidenced here. I mean, we've got strangers sitting next to each other, getting to know people. I love long table dinners.
4: Yes.
0: Where you sit next to people you don't know and next minute, oh, you've connected over this, that or the other. You've connected over stitching
4: and bitching. Absolutely. So one girl I asked to join, she said, I'd love to, but I can't knit. And I said, it's not a requirement. And she has become an amazing knitter.
0: Did you teach her?
4: I didn't need to do much. She just took it and ran. We started off knitting squares to make blankets for the homeless, and then we all got a bunch of grandchildren, so I'm very sorry for the homeless. They got forgotten. We did do a couple of blankets.
0: And now you're knitting for the grandies.
4: Yep.
0: And who taught you to knit?
4: Good question. I came from a family of tailors, milliners, sewers, all sorts.
0: Holy moly.
4: In England. So I always say I think I was born on my mum's Treadley Singer machine. with a pair of knitting needles in each hand.
0: And you just kept going.
4: Yep.
0: So you can sew quite well too.
4: I have been known to.
0: Oh, it is such a good skill. My mum too. Mm. Very good. She even made, what do you call it, little people at weddings, the dress. I've lost my mind. Flower girls. Thai silk flower girl dresses.
4: Yep.
0: She tried desperately to teach us. I've made curtains. That's about as far as my skills go. I love your group. And it is about making sure that, you know, we talk a lot about isolation and loneliness and so on. Mm. So you'd identified these women. You thought they're a bit of all right.
4: Yes.
0: Come together.
4: We have. Well, we're really renamed as Stitch, Bitch and Eat.
0: But, what about drink?
4: No, we don't. We don't drink. Not there, but we look forward to it.
0: Oh, it's a great thing. Thank you so much.
4: You're
0: for telling
4: welcome.
0: Us a little bit about it.
4: Thank you.
0: And Slim, I think you're going to be in trouble later when Sue gets home. That was Stu, who started a Stitch and Bitch group, Keen Knitter, and a great way to get together, share stories. A lot of love coming through the text line for you all, for all of your contributions this afternoon. And in a moment, we are going to hear from His Excellency, the Honourable Chris Dawson, AC Governor of Western Australia, and his wife, Mrs. Dawson. I think Pamela Medlin's wandering around too. So there she is. Pamela is very, very crafty, very, very handy. I'm sure she'll have something to tell you. To the music, sixpence, none the richer at 24 minutes to two.

0: Kiss Me from Sixpence, None the Richer at 20 to 3. You're listening to 102.5 ABC Perth and, of course, right across Western Australia. And my next guests are very well known to most of you. Please give His Excellency, the Honourable Chris Dawson, AC Governor of Western Australia, and his wife, Mrs. Dawson, a very warm welcome. They are patrons of the Women and Infants Research Foundation and have very kindly stopped by. Good afternoon to you both.
1: Hi, Jo. Great to be here.
0: We've just been talking about the knitted cardigans and the little onesies. And Mrs. Dawson, you made a comment, you know, just the intricacy, the brilliant craftsmanship, but also how beautiful they are. They're really special. I think you knit.
2: I do, and I had a lot more time in a previous life. My mother and grandmother were very firm. You never sit and watch TV. You have to do something. So from a very young age, I have been doing knitting.
0: We were talking about it earlier, idle minds.
2: Yes.
0: Busy hands, happy minds, idle. I think Amber had a great phrase about what happens with idle minds that I probably shouldn't repeat. Oh, there we go. She shouted it out.
2: Yeah.
0: And you are very busy people, as you've just alluded to. And you, of course, get asked to be involved in so many causes. Why this one? Why was it important to be patrons of the Women and Infants Research Foundation?
1: Well, similar to previous governors and their partners and spouses, each governor gets asked at the beginning of their term to see whether we would take on board patronages. And Women's and Infant Research was an obvious one. And there's about 120 that, you know, most governors get involved with, you know, the big ones that are known as like Food Bank and Red Cross and whatever. But WRF has been around for 50 years doing such a fantastic job. And I know I was just talking earlier to the CEO, and Deb was just reminding us that there are 30,000 little ones born in WA every year, and 2,000 to 3,000 are prem. And we know that disability and sadly death is more likely if it's a prem baby. So that alone, I mean, look, we're all humans, we've all got family, we've all got, now we're at the stage, we've got grandkids. Every life is precious. And so the research is just groundbreaking. And, you know, we just went out to UWA about a month ago to have a look at some of the research. It's brilliant stuff.
0: We have been fortunate enough to meet Professor Scott White and Professor Stephen Kemp through this campaign, and I had the most beautiful phone call from Scott's mum, who desperately wanted to come along today. She lives in Collie, very, very proud mum, but she sent me an email this morning saying, look, I'm afraid I can't make it. And do you know what she said that you've just reminded me of? She's so proud of Scott and the work he does looking after Western Australia's biggest assets, women and babies. Mm-hmm. And I thought, what a way to put it.
1: Yep.
2: And the thing too with our joint patronage is something we chose because people would tend to think that's for women, but we wanted to set an example. It's a family thing, not just a women behind closed doors. It's men are involved intricately.
0: And Mrs. Dawson, I had a beautiful message from a dad who is awaiting the birth of his first child on the text line earlier, and we heard from Ross, you know, everything impacts the entire family, not just the mother who is spending weeks and weeks in the NICU, but the whole family. And I think we've made such inroads in understanding that it takes the village and you need to support the whole family to get the best outcomes for that baby.
1: And look, there are many organisations around WA doing a great job, Ngala being another one, and I know that we've worked closely with them as well. And you know that, you know, some little ones in life, unfortunately, they jump through hurdles and over hurdles that I didn't have to as a young one. And, you know, we're just blessed. But at times, we need to reach out and make sure we do the very, very best we can. And we've been so impressed with WRF. And can I just make mention, Charlie and Sylvia Bass, they're fantastic in terms of their support. They're not the only ones because Elizabeth Perrin and the Perrin Foundation, we know that there are big givers out there, and at times they do this very silently. And I know there are individuals that do it silently as well. But it's really important for us to know that there are really giving people, and I have heard this term before, in life you meet givers and takers, and I think I'm seeing

0: Here,
1: all lots of gifts.
0: Wonderful people who are giving, including the school kids here as well. Well done. And those that have probably got my colour hair.
1: There you have it. You are hearing from His Excellency the Honourable Chris Dawson, the Governor of Western Australia, and his wife, Mrs. Dawson. And I think I've said it earlier and I'll say it again, one of the most joyous parts of this job is connecting people and also getting to hear the generosity of the people of Western Australia, and you say, hey, do you want to help? And everybody puts their hand up, and just look at this room of people and all of the knitted goods as you walked into this studio. People want to give, they want to help, and sometimes you just need to wave that little question and give them the opportunity, and then they're there.
0: Yeah, they are.
2: Yeah, and knit for a purpose, because if people know what they're doing, I know people who to sit and knit squares and really don't know what they're doing. But if people know that the benefit it's going to be, it actually, it belongs to them, and it's a bit of a heart thing, and I think it's really important.
1: And you probably didn't hear some of the stories from today, but we had a young woman, Rianne, who was born at 27 weeks, and she spent a long time in the NICU, and she brought in with her those knitted items that she had, her mother and father had received. She has a little 10-month-old Archie, and she's almost finishing her nursing degree inspired by that experience.
0: Yep.
1: And what better story is there than that?
0: No, I know. It's just wonderful. So can we say thank you to everyone, not only here, but those that around the state that continue to help. And there's a big regional focus as well. And you often come across in the small towns people, and they're often the same people that run the sporting clubs, and they're on every committee in town. But they're the sorts of people that make community.
1: They're the glue that hold it together.
0: Yep, mm-hmm. Or the fabric, let's call it that.
1: Even better.
2: Or the yarn.
1: That's it, the yarn. I know you can knit, Mrs. Dawson. Amber Cunningham over there from the Saturday Breakfast Show, mm-hmm. I think she's very keen to try and teach you, Governor. Are you up for it?
0: Oh, well, tell you what.
2: I've tried. Yes, I've tried.
0: I've handled lots of dangerous success. Weapons, but sharp.
2: Put it this way, good luck, I would say to her.
1: Well, you've heard it. I think we should set Amber a challenge, and Mrs. Dawson can maybe
2: remediate, maybe.
1: There we go. Thank you both so much for coming in. I know how busy you are. We really appreciate
0: it. Thanks, Joan. Thanks for giving
2: And thanks, Worf.
1: A round of applause for the Governor of Western Australia, the Honourable Chris Dawson, and his wife, Mrs. Dawson. Over to you, Amber. Have fun with those knitting lessons. I think Mrs. Dawson might end up having a bit of a giggle while that all unfolds. It is, I can't do the math. I'm just going to say it is 13 minutes to 3 on ABC Radio. I've got a message from Frio Cookster, who says, as a very early premie, born in 1967, who almost didn't make it after the hospital cleaner unplugged my humidity crib. Well done, everybody involved in this campaign. And, oh, this is just great. I've got a message from a 37-year-old male tradie. His nan taught him to knit. He taught himself to crochet watching YouTube videos. And thank you very much for your very kind words, all of the beautiful people sending through their thanks and messages on the text line. To the music now, here are the Motels, Total Control.

Total Control from the motels there. It is 8 minutes to three. We're almost wrapping up. And I need to tell the governor something, who is deeply in conversation with the CEO of WRF. But Janet Nkomo has just said you must mention to the governor and to Mrs. Dawson that former governor Sir Charles Gardner apparently was a very competent knitter. So there you have it. You have really got a challenge ahead of you, governor. If Sir Charles Gardner can do it, I'm sure you can. Robert, thank you for your kind words. And to the person who's messaging about the missus, there are protocols that I have to follow. Now, we had a very well-known bloke on the show recently. You know him as

0: Now, we had a very, very well-known bloke on the show recently. You know him as Mr. Cricket, but Michael Hussey has another very important role. Mike and his wife, Amy, are the inaugural ambassadors of the Women and Infants Research Foundation, who, of course, are doing all of the work that you've been hearing about this afternoon. And Amy and Mike have two children who were born at just 28 weeks gestation, two kids also who were born at full term, and I did catch up with Mike Hussey recently.
1: Amazing, really, because our first two pregnancies were quite normal, really. And so we just weren't expecting anything to go wrong with our third sort of pregnancy. And, it was just all a bit of a whirlwind. We just didn't know what was happening. We didn't know what to do. We were just sort of like guided by the doctors and nurses who, you know, were generally really calm and really supportive and sort of guided us through it. But, it was just, I don't know, for me personally, I'm not very good in those sort of pressure situations off the field. On the field, not too bad, but off the field, I sort of struggle. My wife's normally quite calm. But, my head was just completely spinning, and I just remember looking at our child and how small she was.
0: This is Molly.
1: Yeah, she was born at 28 weeks, and she was literally, I could hold her in my hand, like the whole, and you know her skin, you could see through the skin, and it was quite translucent, and I just couldn't believe that this little being could be alive, and they had tubes coming out from all directions, and had to stay in the humidity crib for the 3 months that after she'd been born, and just the toll I guess it takes on a lot of the families. Like I was lucky; I was on a little break from cricket at that time, so I would sort of go home and try and look after the other two kids, but then my wife would spend hours and hours and hours in at the hospital, trying to get to know Molly and spend time with her, and start to try and help her to feed when she grew enough, and there was a lot of different parents going through different challenges. It was, and you get to know them and their stories. And we were quite fortunate that we lived reasonably close, but you know there was other people from around us. There was a lady that had actually flown in from Queensland for a wedding, and she had nothing. Like she literally flew in, and then the baby came without her expecting it. She had nothing here in Perth, and she had to stay, obviously. And that's why I just love this campaign that you've got going here. You know, knitting for newborns and producing these baby bundles and care packages for mums, because I just think back to that lady who came over here expecting to be able to fly home and have her baby, you know, 3 months down the track, and suddenly she's stuck in Perth with absolutely nothing and no care, no family around her, and you hear some amazing stories along the way.
0: That was Mike Hussey, he and his wife Amy, the inaugural ambassadors of the Women and Infants Research Foundation. We've only got a few minutes left, my friends. It is 4 minutes to 3 o'clock, and I do just want to take a moment to thank everybody who made today happen. Of course, the afternoon's team, Ebony Spriggs, has led this whole campaign. The slim but savage one, Brad, who knows more about this business than anybody else. Carrie and David from the afternoon's tea. Nat, our organising queen, who is out there in the community meeting people and has worked tirelessly to put this all together, as has Charlotte. She's helped spread the word. Sadi, our sound engineer extraordinaire. Rachel, our social media guru. Thanks to Christine for panelling. And a huge thank you to Amber Cunningham, mostly for trying to teach me to knit. I'm so sorry I put you through that. To the whole team at ABC Perth for their support. And I really want to thank the families who have so bravely and generously shared their journeys and stories. Sometimes it's not an easy story to share, but through doing so, I think you have brought so much comfort to others. And that is evidenced by the messages that we've received, both on the text line, the private calls I've received, the messages on social media. So know that by sharing your stories, you've helped others feel less alone. A big thank to the staff at King Eddie's, the Department of Health, and of course, WRF, Jackie and Deb, researchers, Professor Scott White and Professor Matt Kemp. And while our campaign has come to an end, for all of you who have been asking, can we still donate? Absolutely you can. Send your donations to the Women and Infants Research Foundation, Carson House, King Edward Memorial Hospital, 374 Bagot Road, Subiaco. And we have texted that info to as many of you as we can. There are only a few minutes until the news. Time to say goodbye to those of you right around Western Australia. It's been great to have your company this afternoon.

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0: Well, I had a chat to Bill Swampy Marsh yesterday, and that book is full of rather hilarious anecdotes. Now, do you know who is here? Everybody, a round of applause for the Drive presenter, Oliver Peterson.
4: Hello, hello.
0: Hello, Ollie.
4: Before I talk about myself and my show, you just thanked everybody here who does deserve a big round of applause. But ladies and gentlemen, the work that Joe Trilling has put into this afternoon, leading from the front on behalf of ABC Perth, is nothing short of extraordinary, Joe. So well done to you. You deserve a massive clap, because to keep that campaign and that momentum going for so many weeks is all down to you and your tireless team that work here on the afternoon's program.
0: They are tireless and very patient, Ollie. I don't know how they put up with me. I'm eternally curious and just want to talk all the time, much to my family's horror. But thanks, mate. You're very kind. You're a dad of two.
4: Yes.
0: You are a dad of two. You're not a knitter, but you generously donated a whole bunch of stuff. So thank you for that.
4: Well, I was going to knit, but Amber was meant to teach me, but she gave me two left knitting needles.
0: Oh, right? She sabotaged you.
4: She did. She had me two left knitting needles and I've got two right hands, so it didn't work.
0: Oh, boy. Oh, boy. I've got more messages about Sir Charles Gardner being a knitter. And apparently in the 50s and 60s, he did these beautiful baby layettes raffled for charity. So there you go.
4: Well, I reckon as you've given the Governor and Mrs. Dawson a bit of a challenge there, I think he's going to have to come back to you. Give him a bit of time.
0: A bit of time.
4: But he'll have to come back probably by the end of winter.
0: There you go. Ollie, what's happening on Drive?
4: Plenty this afternoon. We will be going behind party lines with Matt Keogh today. He's going head-to-head with Dean Smith. And whether or not that data is being collected from your car and what they're doing with it. So we'll look at that more from three.
0: Okay. Data.
4: Well done,
0: cars.
4: Joe.
0: Thank you, Ollie. Thank you very much, Ollie. Another huge thank you to all of you who came along for all of your knitting, for all of your generosity. It has been an absolute delight to meet so many of you. Thank you for sharing your stories. And have a great afternoon. If you are not here, we will chat again tomorrow. It's 3 o'clock. You're off to the news.
5: Good afternoon, Jonathan Hopper with ABC News. Emergency Management Minister Christy McBain says the federal government is working to address several issues identified during the AusAlert National Emergency System test. Ms. McBain says Monday's alert test missed some devices, including phones requiring software updates and devices connected to satellite services instead of cellular networks. She says the government will work with network providers to iron out issues before the system goes live in October.
6: What it shows is that we were successful in providing that broadcast signal at scale nationwide. And now we'll work through some of the data we get with telcos and phone manufacturers before the system goes live in October.
5: South Australian authorities say it's very likely the deadly H5 bird flu strain is spreading locally. Bethany Cody has more.
7: 11 additional suspected detections of H5 bird flu in SA have been made, in what could be the first known cases of local transmission in the country. 7 greater crested terns were found in the state's southeast and 4 on Kangaroo Island. 27 cases have been confirmed nationwide. Samples have been taken for further testing interstate, with results expected today or tomorrow. SA Primary Industries Minister Claire Scriven says there have been no detections in commercial poultry so far. On-beach tours at KI's Seal Bay have been temporarily paused to protect the local sea lion population.
5: The Royal Commission on Anti-Semitism and Social Cohesion has heard Jewish patients have lost trust in the healthcare system after some medical staff have displayed pro-Palestine and anti-Israel badges. Gavin Coote reports.
8: Adam Gordon from the Australasian Jewish Medical Federation has told the inquiry about Jewish patients being distressed by medical staff wearing pro-Palestine badges and other political symbols in hospitals. He says it's fractured doctor-patient relationships and raised questions about whether they'll get fair treatment.
9: And they're worried about what's going to happen to them. Firstly, are they going to be exposed to anti-Semitic sentiment when they go to this place? And secondly, am I going to be taken care of, and what's going to happen to me when I'm unconscious?
8: He says a directive by the Victorian government banning the use of political symbols in hospitals should be adopted nationally.
5: A canoer who was rescued after being stranded overnight on the Blackwood River has thanked emergency services. Glenn Sharp was on a three-day boating trip with a friend when their canoe capsized on Sunday. They were rescued on Monday morning following a major air and land search. Mr. Sharp says it was a frightening ordeal.
10: Well, every moment we knew it could possibly end treacherously. It was just terrifying. So we both knew we had to focus, just keep doing what was required, keep making decisions.
5: Scientists have unearthed a rare fossil find in outback Queensland that sheds new light on a brutal prehistoric food chain. It's been likened to a 100-million-year-old murder mystery, as Abby Holter reports.
11: Fossils showing a marine reptile eaten by a flying reptile, then killed by the T-Rex of the ocean, have been uncovered near Richmond. It's been described by internationally renowned paleontologist Dr. Dean Lomax as one of the clearest examples of a three-tier predator interaction. Lead researcher Dr. Matt White says the find of the pterosaur inside the stomach of an ichthyosaur killed by the Coronosaurus will attract scientists from across the globe.
12: To be able to get a flying reptile and two marine reptiles that tell a significant story is a really important discovery.
11: The report was published this week in the journal Gondwana Research.
5: In the AFL, Fremantle coach Justin Longmuir has heaped praise on Josh Tracy as the forward prepares to play his 100th game against the Western Bulldogs at Perth Stadium on Friday night. Tracy was overlooked in the 2020 AFL draft, but was taken by the Dockers with a rookie draft selection and has gone on to become one of the best forwards in the competition. Longmuir says Tracy's standing in the league is testament to his professionalism.
13: This country boy came in off COVID. Probably wasn't in all the squads that some of the other guys were in, so it had probably a little bit more to learn, but it's been a remarkable transformation into one of our most professional, hard-working players, and sets a great example for those around him.
5: Western Australia's weather for tomorrow: chance of a shower over the southwest capes, patchy morning frost over the central and inland southern southwest land division, goldfields, inland western Eucla and south interior, windy morning over northern parts of the state. In Perth, 7 degrees tonight before a mostly sunny Thursday with a forecast top of 21 degrees. And right now in the city, it's 18.4.
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4: Hump Day Wednesday, welcome to Drive, and well done to Joe Trilling in the afternoon's program. Was it that absolutely fantastic, that afternoon's knit-in, packed house here at the ABC studios, and of course, those donations, the Knitting for Newborns appeal, outstanding work done by 102.5 ABC Perth and our community. Well done to you, as this is Joe, amazing show, congratulations to you and to all the team. Hear, hear, we're right behind that. On 102.5 ABC Perth. Coming up this afternoon, do you worry that your car is perhaps spying on you? Is the manufacturer of your motor vehicle collecting your data? 1300 22 1025. The Australian Electric Vehicles Association, well, it wants additional safeguards to be put in place by the government to protect that data of yours, and they will join me to explain to you why. Which banks, which lenders are the best when it comes to looking after their customers who are experiencing hardship? There's a new report out today ranking the Big Four, and you're going to hear where they are placed in just a moment. Perhaps you've had reason to ask the bank for a little help to defer a loan. Maybe you've struggled to make a repayment or even pay a bill for that matter because life's thrown a few curveballs at you. How did you go having a chat to your bank? And were they able to work that through with you? Was that customer service up to scratch or simply not good enough? 1300 22 1025. Later this hour, we will go behind party lines with Labor's Matt Keogh. and the Liberals' Dean Smith. So if there is something that you wish to put to the federal pollies today, then you can do that yourself just after 3:30. And we have an update on a vacant property in the Cappuccino Strip in Fremantle, a story which we brought you just a week ago or so now here on Drive. And tomorrow's leaders from our health and our justice systems, they're going to meet to fix failing systems. We're going to tackle that issue this afternoon right here on Drive. But if you'd like to join the conversation now or any time, right the way through until 6 o'clock, our talkback lines are open. My number, 1300 221 0025.
16: 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Traffic.
4: And Kyle's there from Main Roads. Good afternoon.
17: Good afternoon, Ollie. There's a breakdown on Cunning Highway heading eastbound at Raisley Street in Uppercross. Left lane is blocked and the traffic is low on approach. Please drive with caution. And a crash on Kwinana Freeway heading southbound after Billia Drive. Right emergency lane is blocked and the traffic is slow on approach. Looking at the freeways, heading northbound is slow at Narrows Bridge to Hay Street, Stevenson Avenue to Reed Highway and Hepburn Avenue, and southbound speeds at Hay Street to Mill Point Road and Armadale Road to Russell Road. Drive safely and that's all it is on Main Roads.
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4: It could be sparked by a workplace injury, maybe an unexpected health diagnosis, or the breakup of a relationship. Suddenly the paychecks are not coming in regularly and you find yourself in financial hardship, struggling to pay your rent, to fill the car with petrol, to pay the power bill. It's what banks and institutions do next when your circumstances become tricky, and that's the subject of a new report by Financial Counselling Australia. The organisation's West Australian Chief Executive Officer is Melanie Hopkinson, and she's here to tell you more. Good afternoon.
18: Hi, Ollie. Thanks for having me.
4: My pleasure. Your Rank the Banks report is out today, Mel. What kinds of things did you judge banks and lenders on in these circumstances?
18: So basically the banks and the lenders and the debt collectors were all ranked according to their hardship responses and their responses to people who are experiencing financial distress based around the 10 principles of hardship. And so whilst we're seeing lots of improvement, one of the main findings was that hardship support does remain a bit of a lottery.

0: definitely room for improvement. They sort of received an overall 7 out of 10, with Westpac leading the way and CBA in second place. But we're still finding that it always depends too heavily on which organization, which branch, or even which staff member a customer happens to deal with.
1: You've also looked at those other lenders, so those other debt collectors. How did they perform?
0: So the non-major banks and debt collectors do sort of fall considerably lower than that, around about the 5.5 out of 10 mark. So there is certainly a lot of room for improvement with those non-major banks and the debt collectors. And we see that other lenders, so your Afterpays, ZipPays, etc., falling even lower than that. So they're definitely at the bottom of the ranking with around about 4.4 out of 10. So lots of work that needs to be done for those other lenders.
1: Yes, you mentioned Westpac, CommBank at the top of the pile. Who are some of those worst performers?
0: So we saw ANZ were at the bottom of the big four, and Macquarie Bank didn't favour that well in terms of the non-major banks. So we obviously work with them one-on-one as well to try and identify where some of those sort of things are happening that they can improve and they can look to be more responsive to their customers.
1: 1300 221 025. Melanie Hopkinson with me this afternoon, the CEO of Financial Counselling Australia here in WA. But maybe you've had an experience with your bank, with your financial institution, with your lender, with your debt collector. And look, maybe you've had a good result. Let me know how that experience has been. Did it come down to that individual or that particular branch that you went into? 1300 221 025. Mel, is the number of West Australians experiencing financial hardship increasing?
0: Well, what we're certainly seeing is that financial hardship is affecting more and more people, and the demographics are shifting with more dual income families seeking the advice and assistance of our financial counsellors. The National Debt Helpline data, for example, has shown that there was more than 180,000 people that reached out for support during last financial year, and this is the biggest we've seen. So it represents an increase of over 9% on the previous year. We're also hearing from our financial counsellors on the ground that caseloads are higher and there's longer waiting lists for their services. So we do see that the cost of living is starting to bite.
1: Who was most at risk of being let down? Which groups are falling through the cracks?
0: So we did see from the report that there's weaker outcomes for certain groups, including First Nations customers, people who've been victims of scams, people experiencing gambling harm, family and domestic violence, and people who have been or about to exit prison. Usually those supports around that people experience and that extra vulnerability is where we see inadequate and sometimes inconsistent support.
1: You mentioned before, obviously, how important it is depending on which branch you might walk into. And so when you're providing support to vulnerable customers or people experiencing hardship, Mel, how important is that face-to-face element? Because so many of the lenders, so many of the banks, they're actually closing those physical branches.
0: They are, and it is quite challenging because people do still want that face-to-face connection. Many of the banks are trying to provide different ways of that connection. Obviously, the digital, the phone, a lot of them are now offering the chat service. We're working hard, certainly in the regions, to make sure that there is that accessible banking. And CommBank, for example, are now doing quite a wide outreach to communities to try and allow that face-to-face service. It is that digital inclusion work that also needs to be done to make sure and ensure that people are not being left behind as the world becomes more and more digital. And our banks are certainly very important in ensuring that work happens.
1: What happens now with these findings, Mel? What are financial counsellors calling for?
0: So really, the call to action is that every lender should meet the same minimum standard. It shouldn't be a lottery for a customer. And what we really want them to do is identify hardship earlier and connect people to support earlier. So, you know, when someone first misses that mortgage payment, for example, the banks have that data to see when people are starting to fall into difficulty. And we also need embedded, trauma-informed, tailored and consistent support for those people who experience invulnerability. often when you are experiencing financial distress, you know, it's affecting your mental health. It can be affecting your decision making. So it's so

0: important that you've got that support and that that person that really understands what you're going through.
1: Melanie Hopkinson, thank you very much for your time.
0: No worries. Thanks for having me.
1: My pleasure. Melanie Hopkinson there, CEO of the Financial Counselling Australia here in WA. It's over to you. The good, the bad, the ugly. Which banks, which lenders are the best when it comes to looking after you as the customer? If you might be experiencing some hardship, your circumstances may have changed. It'll be hard to repay that mortgage or maybe that bill that has come through. Maybe there's been a job loss. There's some unintended consequences. Something's happened in your life. Have you been able to have a chat to your bank or to your lender and they have provided you with the customer service you're expecting? Or have they let you down? 1300 22 1025, the good, the bad, the ugly.

0: Little Lion Man, that's Mumford and Sons on 102.5 ABC Perth. Jason says the big banks don't work for you. They work for their investors. Their profit comes from the gap between what they pay you and what they charge you. Low savings rates, high lending rates, and endless fees. The customer isn't the clients. The customer is the products. Every decision is about shareholder return, not service. That's why you get record profits, close branches, and chatbots now instead of staff. They don't compete to give you the best deal. They compete to squeeze the most profit out of you. 1300 221 0025. Which banks, which lenders are the best when it comes to looking after their customers who are experiencing hardship? Because we've just gone through that new report today with the CEO of Financial Counselling Australia here in WA, Melanie Hopkinson, and Westpac, CommBank, the two of the best of the big four, some of those smaller lenders, mortgage collectors, are certainly not at the top of the list. 1300 221 0025 for your experiences.
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0: 21 after 3, my next guest loves to take a daily walk around Gallup, formerly known as Lake Munger near Leaderville. But last Sunday, something on her walk caught Robin Walsh's eye, and she says it's a sad symptom of an ongoing issue in the area. Robin, thank you very much. Welcome to Drive.
2: Good to be with you. Thank you.
0: Tell me about what you found in the water late Sunday afternoon.
2: Well, there's things in the around Lake Gallup called swales, which are strips of water between the motorway edge and the lake. They're very narrow, and there's often ducks and things down there, well, there used to be. And there was this thing in the water which was unusual because it wasn't a branch. I didn't know what it was, and I took a closer look, went over, and I thought, hey, that's a turtle, and it's not moving. So that made me realise that something was wrong.
0: Oh, no. So it was a long-necked turtle, was it, Robin?
2: A long-necked turtle. Yes, one of the protected species here. Yeah.
0: So it's a mature animal?
2: A mature animal, yep. Decent-sized one, about my fingertip to elbow sort of length in total.
0: So what did you do?
2: Well, I thought, okay, I've got to pull this thing into the shallows anyway. And, of course, the water there is toxic. So found a good branch, tugged and tugged, but it wouldn't come. And then I realised it was being pulled by something underneath. So I thought, okay. So I swiped underneath and eventually it let go and allowed me to pull it towards the edge, which was tricky. But the stick helped me get it out. And then I realised that it was not in good shape, and the reason it was dead in the water was pretty obvious. It had a hook in its mouth with fishing line attached. So it is one of the sad stories that we're having with the fishing that seems to be going on around the edges of the lake, particularly during the school holidays.
0: Is fishing allowed at Gallup?
2: No, it's a prohibited activity, and it says fishing not allowed in various state places. But people think that they should be able to, and they don't understand that they can't, and they ignore any comments if you see them. Now, I'm just talking people in general, which is very unfair. But there's a particular group of young boys who have a real wow of a time. And I think I've got to understand why. I mean, school holidays, they're bored. Mum and dad saying no screen time, and they want to get out. So they get out with their mates. And, fishing seems like a good idea, and it seems like a purposeful activity. I mean, you can feed the fish to your cat. And the other thing is, too, you're getting rid of the carp in the lake, and carp's a big problem for the lake. So you can justify what you're doing until people come tell you you can't. And they talk to you about the fishing line and the chances of the fish carcasses just floating away and degrading the lake even further. And then the ranger comes along and gives them a blitz, or they hide down the swales when they can't be seen and continue on. So it's come to a bit of a head lately, and this was a really clear evidence of why it's not a good idea. This poor turtle, who must have had a pretty vicious death, there was some really strong cut marks under its legs where the fishing line had obviously tugged. So that was pretty sad.
0: So that long-necked turtle, they're a protected species, aren't they, Robin?
2: Yeah, that's right. Yep, you got it.
0: And you're a member of the Friends of Gallup, and you obviously walk through this area regularly. Is there a large population of turtles at the lake?
2: Well, I mean, there's turtle specialists, and they do a show and tell here. There used to be, but the last 3 years, the visible signs of turtles have decreased considerably. So you're pretty lucky if you see one. And the water's so green that you can't see below about a centimetre anyway, so they have to come to the surface before you can see them.
0: Have you ever seen one hooked or injured by a fishing line before?
2: No, no. I've seen plenty of them over the time that I've been around, but nothing as damaged as this one.
0: So if there were more people out and about, you even believe, fishing through the school holidays, is it something that is you witness on when you're walking around the lake regularly these days?
2: Yes, several of us do. And those of us on Friends of Gallup and other things, look at the Friends of Gallup Facebook page, and there's heaps of people's stories and documentation there. So more and more people are concerned, and more people are saying, what's going on? This shouldn't be happening.
0: Do any of you approach these young people and remind them that fishing isn't allowed?
2: Yes, there's quite a few of us who do that, and we try to be respectful, and we try to explain to them what's going on. And some of them are, you know, nod yes and stay on doing it. Some of them say, oh, I didn't know, and walk away. And some just tell you to F off and get quite abusive. So we have a huge range of activities. I spoke to one of them yesterday who was fishing, and I thought, oh, this is strange. He looks like a school kid. What's he doing here? And he was 16, so he didn't have to be at school, and pretty new to Perth. So fair enough, he probably didn't know much about what was here. And he was saying that his mission was to kill the carp in these areas so that the baby turtles don't get eaten. So in his mind, he was doing the right thing. So we had a good conversation, but he had no idea of the impact of the hooks and the fishing line.
0: Robin, do you think this is a matter of education, that flyers may need to be dropped into local letterboxes, or do you think also more enforcement's needed?
2: Oh, well, I think education is the key issue. There's not a knowledge, and often parents who have come through the suburbs around here at different times and what was going on in the suburbs. I mean, way back they used to swim in the lake. So, you know, things have changed and people aren't aware of that, and people need to be aware that, first of all, it's not allowed, but secondly, it's also dangerous for themselves because the water that comes off a fishing line is toxic and you can get quite sick from that. And also it's not doing the environment or the wildlife any good at all.
0: Do Town of Cambridge rangers regularly patrol the area?
2: They do. They have been fairly, we see them every now and then, but they've been really on the case over this period because, of course, we were chasing them up and they got quite clever at it. They'd have a regimented regime of when they'd visit, and then they realised this wasn't going to show. So then they did random ones and ended up talking to a whole lot more kids. And I don't know, I had a conversation with them yesterday, and their response was, you know, pretty much sad. Education and so on. So, yeah, it's not a good scene, and it's something that we'd love to change. And as you say, I think education is one of the key platforms.
0: Did you report that incident to the Town of Cambridge, your discovery on Sunday?
2: Oh, yes. Yes, I did the snap, send and solve thing, and they got back to me very quickly, actually, which they said not usual. They got back the next day, which is not usual. It usually takes 3 days to process those things. And I met up with a ranger, and he picked up the carcass and took it away after our conversation. So he was very aware of what was going on and what had been going on, and suggested that there'd been a bit of competitiveness with various groups. Someone talked about a TikTok competition of how many fish can you, whatever, and that would have been an incentive for a number of young blokes, during the school holidays. So there would have been an increased volume of people there, but they're very clever.
0: Julian Bauger says, do you know if any actions are being made, if any, to clean the lake? Is there any action to get rid of the carp? Are you aware of, Robin?
2: That's a huge story. Yes, there was a meeting, and there's several things going on, but there was a meeting Friday, week ago, involving Perry Lakes and ourselves, lots of interested people. The carp issue is massive, and there's lots of information about what carp are doing to the undergrowth, to the substrata. They're basically, by their behaviours, which is digging up silt in particular, killing off the food that fish eat, and also making the water more poisonous because the light's not getting through for the plants that are there and the fish life that was there to survive. So, yeah, it's big stuff, and we're certainly on the case. We're chasing the council, and we think it's a state issue. It might even be bigger than that. It's a big lake, and there's a lot of carp in there,
0: yeah.
2: And they're destroying the environment very clearly.
0: Well, it's probably not just your lake, is it there, Robin, as in Gallup? Because just recently we've been speaking about the issues in nearby city of Stirling. They've obviously decided that they would ban fishing at a number of popular lakes there because of injured native wildlife, including black swans. So you just mentioned it maybe as a matter of state. At least a wider community campaign must be something that needs to be considered.
2: Yeah, and we're trying to put some momentum into that. So you might see things in various papers where we've posted things of concern with the evidence to show that this is what's going on.

0: going on, and we're going to just be on a downward spiral. So we're hopeful that things will be we'll be able to come together and use some of the strategies. There's some very good research being done by the universities too, and they're using experiences from other places and worldwide about how this can be approached. But it's a big ticket item, but that doesn't mean we shouldn't do something.
1: Robin, thank you very much for your time. That's Robin Walsh, the member of Friends of Gallup. She discovered on Sunday a dead long-necked turtle attached to a red fishing line and a hook. And she says that illegal fishing was being done, she believes, there by young boys in the area. It's become a bit of an ongoing problem. So how do you reckon we solve this? Let me know. 1300 221 0025. Is illegal lake fishing a problem near where you live? Matt says we should let the kids fish. Would you rather the kids are causing chaos, stealing, robbing, etc., or let them fish? I'll continue to fish because I've paid for a fishing license. But Matt, it's banned there at the lake. You can't fish. Tim in Subiaco says they're also at Herdsman Lake as well, Ollie. Patrick reckons it sounds like the silly people who walk their dogs in John Forest National Park, yet they're not worrying about the feral cats or taking them into consideration. And regarding the banks and hardship, Shane had a terrible experience with the bank that's supposed to be all about community. They had a mortgage on a house and wouldn't let me sell it. They didn't offer me lender's insurance because they held me hostage for 5 years. They cost me approximately $30,000 because I had to keep that house insured, pay its rates, and all the other costs that you have associated with running a house. I've never gotten over that they knew they could offer me the lender's insurance, but they didn't. And I only found out because I have a friend in the banking sector who I was complaining to. He did some research for me, and eventually I pushed the ball back into the centre of the table. Luckily, I was able to sell the house, but I left that bank. Thank you, Shane. 1300 221 0025 if you'd like to join the conversation. It's 27 to 4. Here is Lucy Bell with news headlines. Good afternoon.
2: Good afternoon, Ollie. Making news this afternoon. Police are seeking public assistance regarding a crashing careen in our north overnight, which left a 45-year-old man with minor injuries. They say a white van was travelling north on the Mitchell Freeway when the driver lost control at about 9:45. The van rolled multiple times and the 45-year-old male driver, who was the sole occupant, was taken to Royal Perth Hospital. Anyone with footage or information is being asked to contact Crime Stoppers. Ollie, the Federal Treasurer has described the latest inflation figures as encouraging, but acknowledges more work is needed to tackle cost of living pressures. The Consumer Price Index rose 3.8% in the 12 months to June, down from 4% the previous month. Jim Chalmers says the result shows the government has made some progress on inflation. It'll be interesting to see how today's inflation figures play into the Reserve Bank's decision next week as well, Ollie, and whether there's any, I guess, consideration if we need more help with cost of living pressures around what happens with the fuel excise cut, which we know comes to an end at the end of this month. WA Premier Roger Cook says it's crucial the public remains on the lookout for signs of bird flu, despite no evidence the virus has spread within our state. There are 11 new suspected cases in South Australia, with authorities saying it's highly likely the virus has spread to local wildlife there. Mr. Cook says although there are no signs of new cases in Western Australia, we cannot afford to be complacent. And Ollie, having a look at the latest fixtures announcements from the AFL, thought our Frio and Eagles fans might be interested to know. Frio is going to be playing Adelaide on Friday night, August the 14th. That's a 6:10 p.m. What are we saying? Toss up.
1: You can go with that if you like. Yeah. Ball up.
2: Ball up. Thank you. And Eagles have a home game against the Hawks on Sunday, the 23rd of August. That's a 5:20 game. So mark your calendars, Dockers and Eagles fans. That's the latest fixtures announcements from the AFL.
1: Thank you very much. Lucy Bell there with news headlines.
3: 102.5 ABC Perth. Traffic.
1: Kyle's at Main Roads. Good afternoon.
4: Good afternoon, Ollie. Good news for your incident 3. Looking at the freeway, setting northbound is at Norris Bridge to Hay Street, Stevenson Avenue to Warwick Road and Shenton Avenue, and southbound speeds at Hay Street, Millpoint Road and Armadale Road to Russell Road. Moving over both directions of Farmer Freeway and North Bridge Tunnel. Drive safely and as late as Main Roads.
1: Yeah, thanks for that, Kyle. Anything else you see as you head towards your destination today? 1300 221 0025. Let's go to Yokine. Hi there, Ross.
5: Hi, mate. Thanks for the program.
1: Pleasure.
5: Ollie, the business about illegal fishing, I'm all for supporting it. And for one of your callers to say, oh, would you rather them illegally fish or go out and vandalise and rob cars? You know, one illegal act does not condone another. It is up to the parents to teach their children responsibilities. When I was a kid, we were told, get home by 6 o'clock at night or otherwise you'll get the strap. And, you know, today it seems the answer is, well, they've got to go out and be kids. And, you know, if they can't go and fish illegally, well, what else are they going to do? Well, they're going to do what is their parents teach them to do.
1: You got to start the rules, haven't you, Ross? As you say, both scenarios are illegal, fishing in that lake and obviously robbing a store. So you just can't do either.
5: No, exactly right. And it's up to the parents to show their children some social responsibility and discipline.
1: Thank you, Ross. 1-300-221-025. If you would like to go behind party lines, we're about to be joined by Senator Dean Smith of the Liberal Party and the Federal Minister for Veterans Affairs, Matt Keogh, Labor MP for Burt, who will be joining me here in the studios. It's our federal political panel. We go behind party lines. So if there is an issue you wish to put to our pollies today, you can call that through right now. Before we get to that, this is the Rolling Stones with Under My Thumb at 23-4 on 102.5 ABC Perth.

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0: At 18 and a half to four right now, the Labor MP for Burt and the Federal Minister for Veterans Affairs, Matt Keogh, joins me in the studios. Good to see you.
7: Hey, Ollie, good to be with you.
0: And going head-to-head with Senator Dean Smith from the WA Liberal Party in the assistant to the Shadow Treasurer, joining us today, in fact, in Bunbury. Hello, Senator.
8: Good to join you, Ollie, and welcome to Matt Keogh. Yes, all the way from WA's beautiful southwest, a beautiful WA day down here today.
7: Great to join you, Dean.
0: Yes, and it's fabulous indeed here in Perth. Don't you worry about that, Dean. Let's start with the big talking point here on Drive from yesterday. Dean, are you supportive of the state and the federal government's investing $4 million into a feasibility study for an oil refinery here in Western Australia?
8: Well, Angus Taylor made the comment yesterday that, of course, the Coalition welcomes what is a feasibility study into, you know, improving Australia's oil refining capacity. It's going to be a very, very interesting exercise, Ollie. I mean, those that have been watching the development or lack of development in Australia's industrial capacity know that one of the big inhibitors here is the high cost of doing business in Australia, and particularly in Western Australia. And this is a high cost part of our state, the Pilbara. Matt will know more about this, but this is $4 million out of a $10 million feasibility fund. Bit curious that almost half of that feasibility fund is just going on one project. But as Angus Taylor said yesterday, we welcome it. We'll be paying very, very close attention to it. But we know that in Australia, if you have a high cost of production, high taxes, difficult industrial relations regime, stringent environmental laws, then these are the sorts of things that will slow down the building of oil refining capacity in Australia and particularly in Western Australia.
0: Matt, our expert analyst Kevin Morrison says that this won't fix the underlying problem because we will still have to import crude oil to Australia for refining. Is this just the government seen to be doing something?
7: Well, I thought Dean was sitting a bit on the fence there. He wanted to be positive, but then he was trying to find every reason he didn't want to support it as well.
8: We welcome it, but we're just not going to rush to conclusions yet because the high cost structure of doing businesses in Australia is a key impediment. You know that, Matt.
7: And that's why we have feasibility studies, which is really important. And I think to the point that you raised before, Ollie, is that one of the things about developing that sovereign capability here in Australia is it gives you choices. So if you get access to that crude oil, it means you can be developing from it what you need. And mm-hmm. You know, we saw through the bit of the fuel crunch that we experienced was that diesel became the thing that was really important. We know that in WA. You know, we're a resources state. We rely on diesel for the resources industry, for the agriculture industry, but also being able to get access to those hydrocarbons to be producing fertilisers as well, which is what Perdaman's already engaged in a plant around doing that work. And so being able to leverage off the work they're already doing in the hydrocarbon industry up there means that some of those things that Dean might have been referring to can be mitigated, and that's why we're keen to get behind exploring what is the potential of getting this up and running after we lost the refinery we had under the last federal government that we had down in Kwinana, making sure we can rebuild that sovereign capability here. Because when you think about two refineries left in Australia, Brisbane, Melbourne, not on the West Coast. We need to make sure that we're looking at the whole country.
0: 1-300-221-025. If you want to put a question today to our federal political panellists, Matt Keogh and Senator Dean Smith.
8: But, Ollie, I think it's important to just add to Matt's point there that we know that the two existing oil refining operations that we have in Australia, one in Brisbane and the other in Geelong, are expected to pay $165 million in Labor's carbon taxes by 2030. So unless there's a plan to address Labor's carbon taxes, Australia is always going to be a high-cost business proposition.

0: position for oil refineries. And if there's always a cheaper opportunity to do that abroad, then that is going to be continue to be a significant impediment to the development of further oil refining capacities in Australia. So we have to be very, very clear about what are the impediments that currently exist and what will the government do to remove those impediments to realise the potentials.
1: Well, what's critical about that, Dean, is that's what's delivering us future fuel security, because the less we then have to rely on these fuel types going forward means the greater sovereignty and security of fuel supply and energy supply generally we will have as a country. And we're doing all of these things at the same time to make sure we get these benefits for the country.
2: If we look at tomorrow's average fuel prices, it's about $1.96 in metropolitan Perth for regular unleaded petrol. It's getting well and truly over that $2 mark for diesel, though, Matt. We're looking at $2.33 for diesel. Now, come next week, that's going to be closer to $2.50 because the fuel excise cut, the temporary cut, ends. Is that something that should be once again discussed around the cabinet table? $2.50 is a lot per litre of diesel.
1: Well, you're right, it does come scheduled to come to an end, but we are keeping it under watch. You know, this whole time, it's been an exercise of watching what's happening in an area of the world that's outside of our control. I'm very pleased to be able to say that, you know, when we look at what our fuel supplies are now in Australia, they are higher now than they were before this conflict started. So the work that we have been doing, working with the fuel industry to make sure that we build up those stocks and reserves here in Australia, has been successful and very important. But at the same time, we are in, for exactly the reasons we've just been discussing, we don't have enough refineries, we're exposed to global fuel pricing. We need to manage that and look at that. And as the PM said just the other day when he was here in WA, we will be monitoring that. Yes, it's scheduled to roll off at the end of the month, but we will continue to monitor it even over the coming days. I think everyone's had the experience. You know, we'll go to bed tonight. It'll be a certain circumstance in the Strait of Hormuz. We'll wake up tomorrow morning. It'll be something completely different. So yeah, we've got to keep looking at this, you know, as we go through right up through this week.
2: Dean, would you extend it?
0: Well, we know that fuel relief at the Bowser is a very, very important cost of living measure for Australian motorists. There's no denying that. I think it's important to highlight two things, Ollie. The first was that the Coalition first called for fuel excise relief, and we're pleased to see that the government follow that. But there's a very, very fundamental difference in how the Coalition chooses to approach this issue and how the government has chosen to approach this issue. And it all deals with the inflationary effects of these decisions. So the Coalition, when it's always proposed a fuel excise relief, it has always done so on the basis that it's found budget offsets so as to reduce the inflationary impact. That is something that the government has not chosen to do. So the inflationary impact of fuel excise relief is a band-aid. You know, it creates further economic consequences, and we know that inflation continues to be the most significant underlying issue in the Australian economy. And inflation affects everyone. It affects retirees, young families, pensioners. So until we tackle the inflation problem, then many of these band-aid measures are not going to go far enough in removing those real cost of living pressures that are being faced by West Australian families as we speak.
2: All right, we'll go to the
1: phones. I'm sure Dean will be happy to see that inflation fell in the figures that were reported yesterday, significant fall over this quarter. And of course, that's why we've been delivering things like tax cuts to help with those cost of living pressures, things that were voted against by the Liberal Party in Dean Smith.
0: But Matt, that's not true, because the trimmed mean inflation
1: was
0: rose by 0.8%, which is the RBA's preferred measure, and the trimmed mean inflation has consistently sat outside of the 2 to 3% RBA band, which is the RBA's preferred position for inflation, between that 2 to 3%. So one swallow does not make a summer, and it is wrong for the government to say that the inflation challenge has been tackled and has been beaten as a result of yesterday's
1: No one's saying there's not more work to do, Dean. But
0: there
1: it is
0: much more work to do.
1: It's a figure that starts with a 3. When we came to government, it started with a 6.
2: All right, let's go to the phones. Len's in Dawesville. Good afternoon.
3: Yeah, good afternoon, guys. What about building a refinery for biofuel? We've got millions of tonnes of canola that can create the biofuel.
2: Would you consider that, Matt's latest idea?
1: Absolutely. We're doing some work on, we're funding work around the country looking at biofuels. I know there's work happening down in Kwinana looking at biofuels as well. And I had a great catch up actually with CBH last week talking about the work they're looking at.

0: that in terms of being able to refine biofuels, using canola, using technology that's already being used in other parts of the world to create biofuels. You know, it's a great way of creating that sovereign integrity in our energy market here in Western Australia. And it's something that as a federal government, we've been funding work around this as well, because we recognise it's a really important way to strengthen our fuel security.
1: Is that something on your agenda, Senator Smith?
2: Well, look, on this point, Matt was right in his earlier comments that expanding fuel options improves our independence and our sovereign capability in Australia. So I think that all options should be on the table in terms of making sure that we've got an independent, self-reliant and, you know, a variety of fuel options for us in Australia, most definitely.
1: Herb, good afternoon.
3: Yeah, good afternoon. I heard this argument a bit earlier about the expenses of environmental protection compliance with getting projects set up in Australia. Well, that's actually a plus. It signals that the environment is important, and we're getting a lot of environmental costs from poor past environmental stewardship that's degraded our climate and given us a more dangerous and expensive world to live in. The environment is a reasonable thing to ask to be well protected, and protection followed by any proponent. So I don't want that to be seen as a problem.
0: Look, Herb, I think it's Matt here. I think you've got a really good point there, and I think there's something else that needs to be added to it, is getting environmental protection right, but also making sure that it's done effectively and efficiently. And the work we've done in modernising the Commonwealth environmental law and having an MOU now with the state so that we're able to work towards synchronised environmental approvals that give good protection to the environment, but means that those approvals or conditions, whatever's required, are done quickly so proponents know where they stand. So we take the cost out of project development, we get project development moving quicker with whatever protections are required as well, is a really important improvement in what we've been able to deliver in environmental protection.
1: I'll put this one to you, Senator Smith from Hayden, who says it's a shame that we need to investigate the feasibility of a refinery when for decades we actually had one in Kwinana. And the real issue is our governments are shying away from encouraging exploration and development of our oil and gas reserves.
2: That's a really powerful point, because what we want to be doing is both things all at once. We want to be making sure that we're establishing settings in our country that allow for oil refining, and we know the risks of not having suitable supply. We've seen that as a result of, you know, COVID interruptions, but also more powerfully the Middle East conflict. It is very, very important that we do these things together. So having a continuous program of mineral exploration, whether it be resources or in gas, is very, very important to the future prosperity of our state, particularly in Western Australia, and very, very important for our industrial development as a nation. That's why in the Senate in the next few weeks, I'll bring forward a plan to restore the Junior Minerals Exploration Scheme, a program that this Labor government abandoned, but also a bill to reinstate or to secure mineral exploration from the government CGT tax changes. They will do great damage to mineral exploration here in Western Australia. I'll be bringing forward two initiatives to make sure that we can do both of those things. We welcome the government's announcement in regards to the feasibility study, but hopefully we'll get the coalition support to expand mineral exploration with these two particular incentives.
1: 1300 221 025. This is Behind Party Lines. Matt Keogh and Dean Smith with us this Wednesday afternoon. Coming up after 4 o'clock today, do you worry that your car is spying on you, that your manufacturer is collecting your data? We're going to look at that in more detail after 4 o'clock. Now, you've got an update for us, Matt, on the AUKUS dry dock campaign and design. What can you tell us?
0: So people will be familiar that a lot of the work in defence industry, sustainment, build for our defence force, and particularly shipping, is happening down at Henderson. And what we have announced today is the organisation will do the planning work, the design for a floating dry dock down there. That's will be a significant increase in capability and what we can do in sustaining larger submarines, being able to do the work supporting the submarines that will be coming through here as part of Surf West, but also the submarines we begin to operate, those Virginia-class and then AUKUS-class submarines. This is part of the overall redevelopment going down at Henderson, the $25 billion development. What it's going to see, firstly with the Army landing craft and then with the submarine work and the shipbuilding going on down there, will see defence industry become the second biggest industry in Western Australia. And that's high-end advanced manufacturing. So that's well-paid jobs, both in developing the Henderson site and in what will be going on in the shipbuilding and everything else happening down there going forward. Intergenerational work. This is a significant announcement as we work towards the increasing of the work that will be happening there at Henderson as a continuous shipbuilding site, which means there will be continuous work there for generations to come.
1: Dean, you know that next week there's an important milestone coming up.
2: Absolutely, Ollie. Yes, listeners might be pleased or not so pleased to learn that next Friday, the 7th of August, marks 1 year, before the first possible date that the Prime Minister can call the next federal election.
1: Are you wanting an election sooner or later, Dean?
2: I think Australian politics has got very competitive in the last few months. There's no doubting about that. I think that with the Victorian, with Secret Harbour by-election, the Victorian state election in November, I'm not too sure if there are any other state elections happening next year in 2027 before we get to the federal election. But I think that behind the lines is going to have lots to talk about. Listener numbers might expand, Ollie, but I think we can sort of feel the competitiveness that's building in the Australian political environment at the moment, and it's game on.
0: I reckon, Dean, we might just focus on addressing those cost of living issues for just a little bit longer. I don't think people want to rush to the polls when we've got more work to do as a government to improve their lives.
2: I think that's a really powerful admission, that cost of living, the economic discussion is going to be front and centre at the next federal election. There's no doubt about that. My concern, Matt, would be that the Prime Minister brings down a budget with Jim Chalmers next May, then sort of seeks to rush off to the polls with tax incentives and those sorts of things. But let's wait and see. Cost of living pressures are the number one concern. They're particularly pronounced in Western Australia. I think those concerns will play out in Secret Harbour. It's going to be an economic discussion that will frame the next federal election. I'm very, very confident that Angus Taylor and the coalition, Matt Canavan, Angus Taylor, will be very, very competitive by the time we get to the next federal election.
1: Matt, are we going to have a federal election by the end of next year?
0: Well, I'm glad that Dean's supporting the current opposition leader. I think we'll focus on the issues that are actually important to the Australian people before we get anywhere near an election. We're going to keep working on behalf of Australia, dealing with, you know, those cost of living issues. And Dean's happy to be, you know, talking about those issues, but he's also part of a party that didn't support the tax cuts that we are now delivering for every working Australian. And I think that's pretty concerning when we think about the importance of those issues.
1: Let's go to Leaving. Hi, Con.
4: Hi, Ollie. I was hearing the comment about the election. And now, let's just focus on what is important. Western Australia, and I think all states, have four-year terms. Western Australia being the smartest state in the country by a mile.
0: Absolutely.
4: Has 6 four-year terms. Rather than worrying about when a federal election might be called, etc., why don't our panellists focus on getting a change where we have fixed four-year terms at the federal level?
1: All right, 5 years obviously in the UK. We have about 20 seconds. Dean, would you like fixed four-year terms?
2: No, I think the government should be held accountable as regularly as possible, particularly when collapsing business confidence, as we have in Australia, collapsing consumer confidence, which we have in Australia. So I don't support fixed-year terms. I think it's important to hold governments accountable as regularly as possible.
1: Matt?
0: This is from the guy who gets a six-year term in the Senate. Con, absolutely agree. Four-year terms, fixed year would be wonderful, but we would need a referendum to change the Constitution to do it, but completely see why it would be a great idea. I'm with you.
1: All right, Matt and Dean, thank you so very much for your time on Behind Party Lines. It's news time, 4 o'clock here on 102.5 ABC Perth.
5: Good afternoon, Jonathan Hopper with ABC News. The lawyer representing Dennis McKenna says the serial paedophile is scared of the prospect of being released into the community given his notoriety. McKenna abused dozens of boys in the 70s and 80s while in charge of a student boarding hostel in the West Australian town of Katanning. Joel Grincheri told the hearing that McKenna had no friends, his family had abandoned him,
6: and he had trepidation at the prospect of being released into the community. With just months left in his sentence, prosecutors are trying to have him declared a high-risk, serious offender and face strict supervision conditions on his release. The Premier, Roger Cook, insists the state government is doing everything it can to stop McKenna from being released.
7: We are taking an application to court under the high-risk, serious offenders program to ensure that Dennis McKenna stays behind bars. He was responsible for some horrific crimes that people are still paying the price for today, and we think that's an appropriate response.
6: A man has told the WA District Court the former Bishop of Broome kissed him and told him it was brother love. David Webber reports.
8: Christopher Alan Saunders is on trial accused of multiple sex offences allegedly committed against young men when he was the Bishop of Broome. The courts heard from a man who said that whenever he went to Bishop Saunders' home, the rule was shirts off. He told the court he was asked to dig a trench at another location known as the Beach House for $150. The man said the then Bishop kissed him on the lips, describing it as brother love. The man said he told Mr. Saunders that's not how you do brother love. The bishop ended up paying $100, the man said, even though he didn't dig a trench.
6: There are growing concerns illegal fishing in a major lake in Perth's western suburbs is killing the population of a protected turtle species. A community group committed to the sustainability of Gallup, formerly Lake Munger in Wembley, has reported an increase in sightings of dead turtles as well as a decrease in signs of turtle activity. Robin Walsh from Friends of Gallup has told 102.5 ABC Perth she's one of a number of members of the group who have come across turtles killed by fishing wire and hooks.
9: It's come to a bit of a head lately, and this was a really clear evidence of why it's not a good idea. This poor turtle, who must have had a pretty vicious death, there was some really strong cut marks under its legs.
6: National standard operating procedures have been introduced by the National Transport Safety Body for some firefighting aircraft. An investigation of a firebomber accident in the state's southwest in 2023 identified safety factors that contributed to the accident, including minimum drop height. The accident saw a Boeing 737 crash into a ridge after completing a drop while fighting fires in the Fitzgerald River National Park. The report also identified inconsistencies in standard operating procedures between states and developed the new national guidelines in response. The Federal Treasurer has praised Victoria's new Premier for calling a Royal Commission into the state's construction sector. Ben Carroll announced the inquiry to examine allegations of corruption within the sector in his first act as Premier this week. Jim Chalmers says Mr. Carroll is a pragmatic and decisive leader who offers Victorians a fresh start.
10: And I think you could see that decisiveness when it came to the announcement of the Royal Commission, for example. And the reason why we support that is because it's consistent with our zero tolerance at the federal level for corruption, the steps that we've taken to crack down, for example, on the CFMEU.
6: Jordan's military says the country's air defences have intercepted and destroyed five missiles launched from Iran. Chelsea Hetherington reports.
11: The statement comes after the US military said it had knocked down an Iranian missile barrage launched against American forces in the Middle East, shattering a brief pause in fighting. The US says it also worked with Saudi Arabia's forces to strike sites in Iraq that Tehran-backed militias have used to launch attacks in recent days. The crossfire comes after a lull in hostilities between the US and Iran, which was designed to bring negotiators back to the table. Access and control of the Strait of Hormuz remains a key sticking point in talks, which Tehran has denied are even happening.
6: Western Australia's weather for tomorrow. Chance of a shower about the southwest capes. Patchy morning frost over the central and inland southern southwest land division. Goldfields, inland western Eucla and south interior. In Perth, 7 degrees tonight before a mostly sunny Thursday with a forecast top of 21 degrees. Right now in the city, it's 19.1.
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13: 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Across the coast and out to the hills.
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13: This is Drive with Oliver Peterson. 102.5 ABC Perth. Hey Perth, it's Ollie.
1: Here we go. Welcome back to Drive. Linda says tax cuts. Ha! a few hundred dollars a week is absolutely nothing to crow about. And Julie says, tell Matt Keogh and Dean Smith regarding the cost of living help, how about you go and give pensioners a bonus payment of $1,000 every year? Raise the rate for all other social welfare payments, especially JobSeeker. And if one pays little or no tax, then the tax cuts don't actually help. There's a suggestion coming through from Julie. 1-300-221-025. If you would like to join the conversation this Wednesday, I'd love to hear your voice. Are you worrying that your car might be spying on you? Are you concerned that the manufacturer of your motor vehicle is actually collecting your data? Well, the Australian Electric Vehicles Association wants additional safeguards to be put in place by the government and will join me shortly to explain why to you. It is 4:06.
14: 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Traffic.
1: Let's go to Declan at Main Roads now. Good afternoon.
15: Good afternoon, Ollie. We're looking good. We are incident-free, so just another check of the freeways. The northbound run is slow from Angertel Road to Rowley Road, Mill Point Road through to Hay Street, Hutton Street to Warwick Road, and then further up at Shenton Avenue as well, while southbound is busy from Loftus Street to Mill Point Road, Canning Highway to the Mount Henry Bridge, and then Armidale Road through to Rowley Road as well. No delays on the Grand Farmer Freeway, and the Northbridge Tunnel is moving well in both directions. Drive safely, and that's the latest from Main Road.
1: Yeah, thank you very much for that, Declan. If there is anything else that you see yourself this afternoon as you head towards your destination, phone it through 1300 221 025, as you are our eyes and our ears around Perth.
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1: In the first hour of the program today, we were talking about the banks and the lenders, which are the best and the worst when it comes to looking after their customers who are experiencing hardship. So if you've got some examples to share with me, you can give me a call. And the Friends of Gallup's Robin Walsh made a grim discovery on her daily walk. A dead turtle, bloated, floating in water. And when she turned it over, she noted that the line coming from its mouth, a hook in the area with some red fishing line attached. Now, Lake Gallup, formerly known as Lake Munger, it is illegal to fish. There are signs around telling you you cannot fish at that lake. And there are signs in other council areas also now being erected banning lake fishing. So is it a problem near where you live? Stephanie's in Port Kennedy. Good afternoon.
16: Hello.
1: How are you today, Stephanie?
16: I'm good. Very happy to speak to you about this problem.
1: Is it an issue around where you are, Stephanie?
16: Yes, it is. We've got a lake here that's got swans on it, and the kids go and stand next to the signs that says no fishing and fish. And towards the end of last year, we had two swans nesting there. Mm-hmm. And it was just before the cygnets hatched out. We noticed that one of the female swan had this fishing line hanging out of her mouth. And I rang wildlife. They came down and we caught her, and it was wrapped around her neck and around her leg. And it had been in her for quite a while. It had gone right down into the bottom of her gut. And they took her away. They had to actually operate on her to get it out. And in that time, the cygnets hatched out. And she was away for 5-6 weeks and before they were able to bring her back. And the male swan wouldn't have a bar of her because he was left with six babies. I suppose he thought that was a bit of a deal. But it was really sad to see. He chased her and chased her, that they had to take her away and take her to another lake. But now he's brought another female back and he's nesting again. But the kids are still fishing there, and the rangers come down. By the time they get there, usually we ring them and say there's kids fishing, and by the time they get there, they're gone.
1: How old would the kids be, roughly speaking, do you think, Stephanie?
16: Uh, Well, I think they're about 13, 14 years old.
1: And the same kids, the same group that are always fishing there, do you think?
16: No, not always. But there's a lot of, there's even adults do it, and they think they've got their right to go and fish there. Well, that chap Matt that was on before saying that he's got a fishing licence. He hasn't got a fishing licence to fish in a lake.
1: No.
16: He's got a fishing licence to fish in the ocean. And then we've had another one of the cygnets had a hook in it. We've got it. Had to get wildlife down to get the hook out. And the ducks have got fish hooks in them. It's just ongoing. And there needs to be fined. I think they need to fine these kids and it'll stop it or either get rid of the garf out of the lake altogether.
1: Are there enough signs around the lake, Stephanie?
16: Oh, yeah. There's plenty of signs.
1: And they just ignore it. They just don't care.
16: Oh, they go and stand next to them. And if you say anything, they've got really colourful language comes out. Another one of the cygnets had a hook in it. We've got it. Had to get wildlife down to get the hook out. And the ducks have got fish hooks in them. It's just ongoing. And there needs to be fined. I think they need to fine these kids and it'll stop it or either get rid of the garf out of the lake altogether.
1: Are there enough signs around the lake, Stephanie?
16: Oh, yeah, there's plenty of signs.
1: And they just ignore it? They just don't care?
16: Oh, they go and stand next to them. And if you say anything, they've got really colourful language comes out.
1: Yeah,
16: they're quite rude, but it's quite sad to see.

0: do it. So there's obviously just people that just don't care. They do what they like. And I mean, Ross, it was before, about 40 minutes ago now, indicating that, you know, it's got to come from home, hasn't it? The parents have to know where their children are and tell them what's right and wrong.
1: Well, the mums send them down there. The kids said, my mum said I can come down here and fish.
0: Yeah. And do you think Recfish West needs a broader education program?
1: Maybe go around the schools and try and educate them, but I don't know. I think there's that element that doesn't want to listen to anything when they've got a cruel streak in them that they think they can go out and hurt these animals, which is, it was disgusting seeing what that poor swan had gone through. She'd had that hook in her for a long time and she was lucky to survive, actually.
0: Stephanie, thanks for picking up the phone and raising that issue there around Port Kennedy. So it's obviously not just in some of the inner city councils, but it's an issue perhaps further afield. Let me know, 1300 221 025. Marty says, why on earth would any of these young boys fish in our small, vulnerable lakes when we have miles and miles of river frontage where they can fish easily accessible by the train lines? Regarding the banks, Peter Balladura loves ANZ, without whom he would not have a roof over his head. They loaned us generously. I repaid with interest, so thank you to them. Well done, Pete. Let's go to Butler. Hello there, Roslyn.
2: Hi, Ollie. How are you?
0: I'm good, Roslyn. How are you today?
2: Very well, thank you.
0: You've had an issue with a chatbot, have you?
2: I have, and I didn't realise this is what happened. Mm. We were looking at a car on one of the car apps and put an inquiry about it and got the response. Made an appointment, I thought, with somebody because it came through on a mobile phone number, but it was a chatbot. And nobody at the car dealer knew about our appointment because the person was on annual leave and had taken the car home with them.
0: Uh-oh. Was this one of the big car dealerships, Roslyn?
2: No, not the big one, a reasonable size one. But, yeah, and they had no idea. We got there and they just said, sorry, car's not there. 45-minute drive in to have a look at nothing and then over an hour to drive home afterwards.
0: Oh, no. Did you end up getting a car, though, Roslyn?
2: No, I just parked it. I was too disappointed and frustrated.
0: I don't blame you.
2: But that is what's happening. So people, please be aware, if you are looking for a car, make sure you're actually talking to somebody or give them a call because I can't fall for that again. Fuel's too expensive to waste on driving to look at nothing.
0: Yeah. Well, also, if you're offering that technology, you've got to follow through with it, Roslyn. So if the chat bot, even if that's what they're using, confirms with you the car's available, you go to the car yard and then the car's not there, then, well, maybe they need to do away with the technology themselves, the car dealership.
2: Well, I did ask them if they were going to review that with a few blank stares.
0: Thank you, Roslyn. Good heads up. Have you used some of that technology yourself? And like Roslyn, maybe it didn't work properly. I actually had it on the weekend making an order for some lunch online to pick it up. And when I got there, they said, oh, no, you didn't see it. We hadn't pressed the button. So we'll start to make it for you now, family. So you've got to use that technology, right? If that's what you're offering, there's got to be follow through or otherwise just turn it off. Go back to good old-fashioned customer service where you see people face-to-face or you pick up the phone and give them a call like you can do me, 1300 221 025. Alan of Rockingham says, why do we need GST and excise on fuel? It seems greedy. And why do vehicle regos need to be over $1,000? It should be heaps cheaper. That's would help a lot of people with the cost of living, more useful than a $100 fuel voucher. Hayden says, if the people fishing are losing so many hooks to wildlife, it sounds like they also need some basic lessons in how to rig a line and use it properly. In all my fishing around Australia, I've never hooked a bird. I've always recovered my tackle if I get snagged. There is no need for the big stick and banning everything. Let's find some middle ground here. 1300 221 025. At the Town of Cambridge's meeting last night, it indicated that fishing at Gallup is not, in fact, illegal, Ollie. The cruelty to animals is 100% prohibited, but not remit of a local council and state government is not interested. Many a time these kids are throwing the fish back in, which negates any argument that they are cleaning up the lake and the cruel behaviour that seems so unnecessary given that we have rivers and oceans, which are obviously great for fishing. Well, look at what happened there at the Town of Cambridge's meeting last night while Jeff wouldn't fish in the lakes

but the license that the fishers have may be for the freshwater license, and there is some dispute as to whether that freshwater license overrides the council regulations. I clarify it with WA Fisheries, because the removal of goldfish and other introduced vermin species shouldn't be a problem if the fishers are responsible. While Mary says she often finds fishing lines, sometimes with hook attached at Point Walter and on the ocean beaches, I wouldn't be surprised if it is irresponsible ocean fishers who encourage their entitled children to be the ones who are breaking the law. 1300 221 0025. Coming up in just a moment, do you worry that your car might be spying on you, that the manufacturer is collecting your data? Because the Australian Electrical Vehicles Association, well, it wants additional safeguards to be put in place by the federal government, and will join you and me to explain why. But first, we're going to hear from Australian Crawl with Downhearted.

0: That's Australian Crawl with Downhearted at 20 past four. This is Drive with Oliver Peterson on 102.5 ABC Perth. Martin was in Augusta over the weekend. He hasn't been there, he reckons, for over 30 years. But Ollie, the anger towards the government regarding the fishing ban there from a lot of individuals was in abundance. Lots of anger. Bobby says, go and ask Seabird Rescue how many birds they rescue either caught up in fishing line or with hooks.
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0: How safe do you feel in your car? And I'm talking less about preventing accidents and more the conversation that you have, the music that you might be singing along in the car to, the stories that you share while you're driving along the Mitchell or the Kwinana Freeway as you're heading home. Is your car your private sanctuary? 1300 221 0025. I ask this because there are growing concerns it could be a hotbed for surveillance. So how safe would you feel if you knew that your car was spying on you? 1300 221 0025. My next guest is calling on systemic change that the government can make to protect you and your data. Johannes Lehmann is a policy analyst at the Australian Electric Vehicle Association. Thank you so much for your time. Good afternoon.
3: Thank you for having me. Good afternoon right back, Ollie. And it's really a pleasure to be here and kind of tell people of our vision and mission that we have for Australia with those recommendations.
0: So how are our cars spying on us and what are they collecting?
3: Well, first of all, I maybe have to correct you a little bit and say that it's not necessarily proven at this moment that the cars are really spying on us. Mm-hmm. Really, what is happening is that you have a lot of data being collected out of the cars and going off for all sorts of usages. That those can be data used for genuine safety purposes. There can be also data going off to third-party service providers. And of course, there's other data collected in the vehicle, such as voice data, facial recognition data, if you have facial recognition enabled in your vehicle, or like in-vehicle camera data, and so on and so forth. But really looking at this multitude of data feeds that are happening right now in Australia already, we really came up with this hopefully sensible, technology-neutral approach how to regulate it for an Australian context. And why we say technology-neutral, it's not just an electric car problem. It's also a problem of your connected petrol car, your connected diesel car, your connected hybrid car, your connected plug-in hybrid car. Because, I mean, by now, everybody's seen that every car gets now this massive display. You have music playing in your car, which you stream on whatever streaming service.
0: Yeah.
3: So really, it's not just an electric car problem. It's a powertrain neutral problem across the board.
0: All right, we'll come to solutions in just a moment. But is it fair to say that your car's probably listening in to you, Johannes?
3: Well, it's fair to say that the car is collecting data on you. And there has been reporting done by magazines such as Choice that clearly said that some manufacturers have been named and shamed in sharing data, conversational data, in that instance with other third-party service providers. But we are not here to name and shame any manufacturer. So this is...
0: But is it basically all manufacturers or cars that are specifically being built in particular countries?
3: No, it can be from anywhere. Of course, you say country of origin, that's a big discussion with where China is always pointed. But really, the reporting we have seen and the underlying baseline facts that we have at our disposal is that every connected vehicle, regardless of manufacturer, regardless of a country of origin, so no matter if it's American, if it's European, if it's somewhere from Asia, they have these capabilities and they need to be regulated accordingly.
0: Right. Now, you've pulled together some solutions to actually address this problem. What could government do in this space?
3: First and foremost, we would love the government to legislate that the sensitive data, and like what I said, these really important personal details such as your voice print, your facial recognition, or like your in-vehicle camera feeds, and like also the geolocation data should be processed within the vehicle where possible. Of course, sometimes what I said, there is specific data that may still need to be processed somewhere outside the vehicle, but that this data should be processed on Australian soil, and there should be really limited amounts of overseas data feeds existing. So you should not have any kind of critical data leaving the country. And if it's leaving the country, then there should be clear regulatory safeguards underpinning that data export.
0: Right.
3: Furthermore, we are looking into a privacy on by default. What does it mean? So it means that this optional tracking of your vehicle data should be switched off unless the driver specifically agrees to that. What does it mean, agrees to that? The driver should not just simply read through a 10-page terms of use document and then be like, okay, whatever, I just click consent and off the office data goes. The driver should really understand what this data is being used for and what benefits they gain out of that. On top of that, we also are advocating that the driver should be able to see, delete, and securely share their vehicle data, even sharing it with third-party technicians. Because, I mean, the last part is important for people living out in the regions. Imagine your car breaks down. You're far away somewhere from an urban center where these dealerships are usually situated, and you just need it to be fixed. You need to go on about your daily life, and that's where this sharing of third-party mechanics is really important to keep the country running. And of course, last but not least important, the topic of hacking is at everyone's mind right now, looking at what's happened with Origin last week. And here really we advocate that Australia is adopting international cybersecurity standards that require secure vehicle design, but also the clear separation between critical control and infotainment system. So your emergency braking should not just randomly go off if something comes on via your connected system, and like worst case, the car crashes itself. And also the security updates should be properly managed over the vehicle's service life. So again, this needs to be a safe management, not your car suddenly updates in the middle of the highway, shuts down, you have worst case an accident again. Again, there needs to be, for all these benefits that connected cars offer, there needs to be clear regulatory safeguards underpinning them.
0: Are there any other countries around the world that have implemented such measures so far, Johannes?
3: Really, we reference a few other jurisdictions. So one important one is the European Union. Here we actually already actively advocate for using some of the international standardization benchmarks. And one other interesting case is mainland China, where obviously automotive innovation is really front, right, and center of the discussion right now. And they also came up with interesting solutions. But again, for Australia, it will be important to not apply these mainland Chinese models in total, but look at a sensible approach that takes a best possible approach for Australian consumers.
0: Is it on the agenda of the government at the moment?
3: We are definitely trying to bring it on the agenda of the government. That's why we released these press releases. That's why we're having these discussions. And we hope for some proper regulatory reform to really safeguard Australian consumers.
0: In the meantime, are there any options for customers listening to our conversation today who might start to feel a little uneasy with giving their data over to their car and the manufacturer?
3: I mean, as a customer, what you can do right now is really to go to your dealership, understand first and foremost what data is being shared out of the vehicle, maybe understand as well where it goes. So is the data being shared to an Australian server? Is it an overseas server? And also to some extent understand what benefits they gain out of this data. So do they get a cheaper insurance out of the data? Do they get other like vehicle performance things that improve over time? Again, they should make up their mind, inform themselves, and then potentially also raise it with the manufacturers in an appropriate way.
0: Johannes, thank you very much for your time.
3: Thank you. It was a pleasure.
0: Yeah, it is Johannes Liebman, policy analyst at the Australian Electric Vehicle Association. It's over to you, 1-300-221-0025. Do you find that your car is your private sanctuary? Are you feeling safe in your car? Does it worry you that some of that data may be sent back to the manufacturers? And then where does it go? Should this be as something which you would like to see the federal government put on its agenda and protect your data, your privacy? 1-300-221-0025.
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0: Roscoe is more worried about smartphones, which are listening in all the time, Ollie. And every app, says Robin of Kelmscott, that we have spies on us under the pretext of making their service better, and we give them this permission freely. So why not have the same for cars? It's going to happen anyway. So if you have a Google or an Apple Play screen in the car, be aware. 1-300-221-0025. And Mary says so much of this fishing and boating gear is now abandoned along with the other rubbish, and there's a large amount of bits of nylon cord that appears to be cut, washing up our beaches. It's very sad. John says the ratbag fishes, the vigilantism, is rightly a forbidden activity. Nevertheless, these children are morally out of control, as are their parents, turning away and ignoring extreme cruelty as experienced by wildlife is totally unacceptable. 1-300-221-0025 for more of your feedback. At 28 to 5, Lucy Bell joins us with news headlines. Good afternoon.
5: Good afternoon, Ollie. Well, why don't we start the news headlines with a little catch-up for people who might have jumped in the car and just heard a few of those texts and wondered what sparked that conversation? Because a little earlier on Drive, you were speaking to Robin Walsh. Now, she is a local near Gallup, which people might have known formerly as Lake Munger, sort of near West Leedy and that sort of area around Mount Hawthorne. And she does a regular walk around the lake there. And on Sunday, she discovered something pretty upsetting. You spoke to her earlier on Drive. Let's take a listen.
6: Long-necked turtle. Yes, one of the protected species here. Decent-sized one, about my fingertip to elbow sort of length in total. It had a hook in its mouth with fishing line attached. So it is one of the sad stories that we're having with the fishing that seems to be going on around the edges of the lake, particularly during the school holidays.
0: Is fishing allowed at Gallup?
6: No, it's a prohibited activity, and it says fishing not allowed in various state places. But people think that they should be able to, and they don't understand that they can't, and they ignore any comments if you see them. So it's come to a bit of a head lately, and this was a really clear evidence of why it's not a good idea. This poor turtle, who must have had a pretty vicious death, there was some really strong cut marks under its legs where the fishing line had obviously tugged. So that was pretty sad.
5: Robin Walsh there from Friends of Gallup speaking to you earlier, Ollie, and then we've had calls from other parts of Perth, people wanting to tell us about Herdsman Lake. We had a call from Port Kennedy about issues there, and of course we have spoken in the past about the moves by the city of Stirling, of course, you know, Perth's largest council by population, to restrict fishing in many of their popular lakes. But I guess the trickiness of this discussion lies in a fact that I know a couple of people have pointed out on the text line, which is that councils can make rules about the behaviours they want to allow at these lakes, but fishing is kind of governed more broadly at a state level. And so there's a kind of grey area, I guess. I mean, you would still be issued with a fine, but there are people that believe it is, in fact, their right to drop a line, wherever that may be. And the carp are also an issue as well. There's no doubt that carp are infesting our waters and that something needs to be done about that. So a bit of a thorny one, and you can continue to keep your stories and observations coming through on 1-300-221-0025. Also making news this afternoon, Ollie, there are concerns the Reserve Bank could opt for another interest rate rise next month following the release of the latest inflation data. Although headline inflation was softer than expected, with prices rising at an annual pace of 3.8%, down from 4% in May, underlying inflation remained the same at an annual rate of 3.6%. Chief economist at EY Oceania, Sherelle Murphy, says it won't be a surprise if the RBA elects to hold or raise rates after hold or raise rates after considering external factors next week. So stay posted for that decision. And finally, Ollie, scientists have unearthed a rare fossil find in outback Queensland that sheds new light on a brutal prehistoric food chain. Researchers say the find of a petrosaur inside the stomach of an ichthyosaur killed by a chronosaurus will attract scientists from across the globe. That's a flying reptile eaten by a marine reptile, then eaten by a bigger marine reptile. It's been described as a clear example of a three-tier predator interaction. Spooky stuff.
0: That's cool.
5: It is kind of cool, isn't
0: it? It's really cool. And you did very well in the pronunciations. I'm glad it was you and not me. Lucy Bell there with news headlines. It's at 24 to 5.
7: 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Traffic.
0: Kyle is at Main Roads. Good afternoon.
8: Good afternoon, Ollie. Good news, we are incident-free. Just at the Brion Tonkin Highway, heading southbound before Reid Highway in Bennett Spring. Traffic on between the lanes, but not causing any congestion. Please drive with caution. Now, looking at the freeways, heading northbound is flat Cranford Avenue to Canning Highway, Millpoint Road, Hay Street, Haddon Street, Hepburn Avenue, and Ocean Reef Road. And southbound is at Loftus Street to Millpoint Road, Canning Highway to Mount Henry Bridge, and Armadale Road to Thomas Road. Moving well both directions of Farm Freeway and Northbridge Tunnel. Drive safely and as latest for Main Roads.
0: Yeah, thank you very much for that update, Kyle.
7: 102.5 ABC Perth Weather.
0: Caroline Crow is the duty forecaster at the Weather Bureau. It's been a rather lovely Wednesday. G'day, Caroline.
9: Yeah, good afternoon, Ollie.
0: Is this sunshine going to continue?
9: Yeah, it will for the next day or so. So today, max for Perth was 19.4 degrees. We're on sitting just below 18 degrees at the moment, and it was a coolish start to the morning, around 5.7. As you mentioned, lovely day, and looking at very similar conditions tomorrow as well, Ollie. So sort of a coolish start to the morning tomorrow, raising to a max of around 21 degrees and mostly sunny. Generally northeasterly winds as well, definitely to start off with the day, but they do tend a little bit more northwesterly during the day or in the afternoon. Coming into Friday, most of the daylight hours will also be clear or dry. Mm-hmm. With a max of around 22 degrees. There is a cold front that's moving through, but we shouldn't see showers through the metro area until later on in the evening. So sort of around the Mandurah area, early evening-ish, and Perth metro area sort of getting towards late evening, shower or two. And then coming into Saturday, early shower or two, but by around 8 o'clock in the morning, those showers pretty much should have cleared. So generally after that, looking at a nice weekend, max of 17 for Saturday, 19 for Sunday. And then as we progress into next week, Ollie, it does look as though it might be a bit of a wet start.
0: All right, so a bit of rain on the horizon next week, Caroline. Thank you very much for the latest forecasts there at the Weather Bureau. It's 22 to 5.
10: Be part of Drive with Oliver Peterson, 3 till 6 on 102.5 ABC Perth.
0: Yeah, Lyndon's asking, if fishing is illegal at Gallup at what was Lake Munga, why is it written that perch and other freshwater fish have been stocked in the lake for fishing purposes? Who can explain that? There are signs, though, that says fishing is banned. There are some suggestions that at a council meeting last night, this is being challenged. So we are chasing more information for you, and we'll bring that to you on 102.5 ABC Perth as it comes to hand. Douglas in Attardale on that says, it seems that there's a bit of an opportunity here, an ecosystem under threat from invasive carp and a cohort of children that want to catch them, an environmental action needed to save the native species. Perhaps the rangers and environmentalists could team up with the children to develop a less harmful way of catching the carp and eradicate them. A bit of science, a bit of environmental education, and a lot of community engagements, we would have winners everywhere. Let's go to the open line, 1300 221 0025. Mitchell is in West Perth. Good afternoon.
11: Hey, Ollie, how are you?
0: I'm very well, Mitchell. How's your Wednesday going?
11: Not too bad, not too bad. At least the weather's good out here, so I'm not complaining.
0: No, it's a beautiful Wednesday, isn't it? Mitchell, are you worried that your car might be spying on you, taking some of that data back to its manufacturer?
11: Yes, definitely. I have a Volkswagen 2018, so I have Apple CarPlay and Android Auto and all those kind of things. But Look, what I would like to see is definitely a lot more on-device processing compared to sending it, you know, into a server and then coming back out. If that's actually possible, I don't know. But I feel like that's definitely something that car manufacturers and also the technology and all that kind of stuff should be worked on with Google, Apple and Samsung.
0: To be able to get that data protected, Mitchell.
11: Yeah, correct. I like we do have a lot of options at the moment with Apple, so we can turn things on and off. But I would like to actually see that a little bit more on the Google and Samsung side, and make it a bit more easier for people to, as well, to understand on what data they're sharing.
0: Yes. So rather than have that ability to turn it off, maybe it's that opt-in. So you turn it on. So the default, Mitchell, maybe is turn off or opt out.
11: Yeah, exactly.
0: Thanks, mate. Appreciate your call. Recreational fishermen appear to be the most selfish humans in this nation, Ollie. They don't care as long as they can fish whatever and wherever they like. That's from Nadine, 1300 221 0025, the talkback number. In an hour's time, Dr. Ramia Rahman, Perth GP, will be joining us. Are you using AI or is your GP using AI to transcribe your notes during a consultation? Now, how do you feel about tools like that recording your sensitive information? Because Digital Rights Watch has a new report out on the use of AI scribes. So I'll be discussing those findings with Dr. Ramia Rahman in the checkup. Now, that's coming up after 5:30 today. It's also your chance, of course, to join the checkup and chat with the doctor directly. So make sure you make the most of her time. Perth GP Ramia Rahman joins us in about an hour's time. But up next, we have an update on a vacant property on that Cappuccino Strip in Fremantle, a story that we brought to you last week right here on Drive. Before we get to that, at 18 to 5, it is time for a bit of G-Flip. This is Australia on 102.5 ABC Perth.

0: G-Flip Australia 102.5 ABC Perth. This is Drive with Oliver Peterson at 14 to 5. Now, you might recall last week that we were reminded that the old Hungry Jack's building on the corner of South Terrace and Essex Street has sat graffitied and shuttered for years in Fremantle. Now, that prompted you to tell us about the abandoned, the unloved parts of your suburb, but it seems that we have got some exciting news about the future of that Hungry Jack's building. Sarah Booth is the co-director of Space Market, a property activation social enterprise. Sarah, good afternoon.
1: Good afternoon, Ollie.
0: Now, Sarah, it was your initial post on social media that actually prompted our chat. And what have you been able to achieve in the week since you spotlighted the site?
1: Well, it was really interesting because obviously that is, you know, a really visibly vacant site and has been for kind of 8 years. It has really attracted a lot of kind of social challenges, to that very key part of our retail, you know, tourist strip. Mm. So when I was walking to work the other day, I noticed that someone had graffitied it and they'd written tenant. ? And it just prompted me to do a totally off the cuff post. I have been trying to connect with the owner for years. And since then the post went viral. It's had 160,000 views. And so the owners really promptly got in touch. I think they had quite a few people tagging them into shares and comment section. And we've had, we'll be hopefully Space Market will be taking over the Hungry Jack's site and we'll be activating it until the owner is ready to proceed with their development.
0: Well done, Sarah. So what happens next?
1: Well, we've got to go in and check. I mean, it's so for 8 years, it's like Hungry Jack's almost just walked out and it has not been... The door hasn't really been opened again since the day they checked out. Mm. So we'll go in and just make sure that it's safe. The Sporting Globe, who are the owner, they'll be turning the power back on. And then I'll be doing a really, we'll be doing a community clean of the Hungry Jack's, so inside and out. We'll be getting the facade beautifully kind of painted. And then we'll go out and find activators who wants to be in this really central location, not just for the summer, but also for the potential grand final coming up.
0: Yeah, well, I know. It's exciting. There's a bit going on in Frio. What sorts of pop-up tenants might be there, Sarah?
1: Well, so interestingly, I've been working with the new owner of the piazza, the very central piazza across the road from Hungry Jack's, which you might, people know it for the fairy shop that's been there for the last kind of 35 years and the time zone. But the type of tenants we've been putting in there, there's like lots of really incredible young people who want to do businesses. So over at Piazza, we've got a beautiful florist, we've got clothes makers, we've got a community radio station, we've got an international magazine shop, we've got a First Nations retail store. So there's all these activators that want to be in the centre, but just haven't had, or they're not able to access a lot of these locked up, long vacant buildings. So I guess part of my work, and I guess the reason I get out of bed every day, is to try and access these spaces for, you know, interesting new businesses and to give people an opportunity to try ideas, you know, in somewhere like Fremantle, where we've had a long history of really dynamic, independent business. So I'd say whoever, once I do a big call out for EOIs for the Hungry Jack's, I'd say we'll have something incredible, you know, that will pop up in there. So, yeah, I think, it, there is a challenging construction climate at the moment and it does hold up developments. Like there is a lot of development applications that are sitting, waiting to be executed at the moment. And, I just feel like pre-development is such an incredible opportunity to keep the community you know, vibrant and active until people are ready or until it's feasible to proceed with a development. Like, really, no building should be sitting vacant in a central town or high street.

0: like the Hungry Jack's has for so many years.
1: Yeah, for almost 8 years. So how important is it, do you think, having those activated shops for that feeling around Fremantle? Does it also help with the existing businesses?
0: Oh, I mean, Ollie, come on. Like, you've got people showing up every day to try and generate in our centre, small businesses, residents, other investors, tourists, and they're competing with this deficit. You know, it is so important that we as a community don't let this kind of owner behaviour continue, because you can't compete against it. Like, everyone's struggling at the moment, hospitality, small business, you know, and for this to be an additional challenge, you know, we've obviously got a lot of social challenges in Fremantle and in the Perth CBD.
2: Yeah.
0: And vacancy just makes it, a long vacancy just makes it that much harder for the people who are turning up every day trying to make something special, you know, in our town. So, yeah, for me, like, any owner that wants to participate, that wants to reach out, like, we are just standing by to do, you know, it's not a $1 million investment. This is like, we can clean it, we can take it as is, and we're happy to put in the groundwork and find those people who want to do things. But we just need the keys, you know?
1: I imagine that graffiti and damage would be less likely if a building is being used.
0: Absolutely. Graffiti, vandalism, people using buildings as, you know, a toilet, people sleeping. Yeah, I think there's a special place for buildings that are not just vacant but filthy. They really attract, or they really bring down a central area, you know, and I think we need to have, you know, if you buy, own or inherit property within a high street or a centre, owners should have responsibilities that go along with that kind of ownership. You know, you should have to keep your building at the very least clean.
1: Yeah. Or should there be deadlines on owners to break ground on sites like this?
0: Yeah, but I mean, there's so many reasons why projects work and don't. They can always, you know, you can always turn the lights on. You can always keep the windows clean. You can always, there's options, you know. The only option isn't like, let a bin fall over out the front and the windows become so filthy you can't see through them. Like, they are choices. And yeah, I think we can just do so much better. And the response, you know, we've had 200 comments on that post, and that's just on the Instagram. I think people want to see this issue. They want to see movement on this issue. Like, Perth Fremantle, you know, has 18% retail vacancy, as does the Perth CBD, and those are huge numbers. Central Sydney is 5.4%. Central London, 1.1%.
1: Wow.
0: So we are really...
1: Yeah.
0: And our strip, South Terrace, is above 30% vacancy, you know, so it's like,
1: it's
0: why
1: alarming,
0: is this
1: isn't
0: happening?
1: It?
0: Yeah. Yeah, and especially we're one of the wealthiest states, you know.
1: Well, it's interesting, you know, you make that comparison to the CBD, because Ross has just sent through a message saying he feels it's the same on Hay Street Mall. It's no different in the CBD anymore, that every second shop has pretty much got the vacancy sign up.
0: I know. And I mean, there's all different reasons why vacancy happens.
1: Mm.
0: You know, there is some buildings are willfully vacant, like the ones on South Terrace and Collie and Nan Street, just behind through to the Esplanade. But then there's kind of, you know, asset-rich, cash-poor owners. There's buildings that are held in dispute, you know, family estates. There's people who, where construction costs, or certainly heritage, like the national construction codes and the building codes and heritage, you know, they can make doing a project quite complicated. But I believe there is a pathway to put every building back to use. So, I mean, that's my mission. And I think what we've seen with the Hungry Jack's is, just with a little bit of social pressure, we were really able to get this owner to move. And I'm thrilled. I think if we are in the grand final, which, you know, we're looking good, to have something happening that we can be proud of as a community.

0: community rather than vacancy. I just think it allows everyone to just take a bit more, you know, have a bit more pride in our town, take a bit more responsibility for it, and just have a better feeling, you know. This Frio's got such a we're in a tough place, but we're a strong community, we're a resilient community, and yeah, little things like this I think go a long way to just making people feel better about our town, you know.
1: Okay, if a group's listening to our conversation this afternoon, Sarah, and they'd like to use this space, maybe it's even a radio station like 102.5 ABC Perth during that grand final week. I know that I maybe am jumping the shark a little bit here, but how do they apply to do it, and is there a cost involved?
0: Well, it depends what kind of contract we strike with the owner, but I'd say that it will be very affordable. We always try to make sure that we negotiate things that have very low barriers to access for people who are wanting to creatively take a space. So, yeah, I'd say it'll be affordable, and I'd say it will look beautiful. You know, watch this space. And if people do want to get in touch about it with ideas or to talk to me, they can follow us on Instagram, contact, you know, find us on via our website, get in touch. You know, these are the conversations I love to have.
1: Sarah, thanks for your time.
0: Thanks, Ollie. See you soon. Bye.
1: The co-director of Space Market, that is Sarah Booth. So that Hungry Jack's site, that building on the corner of South Terrace and Essex Streets, it's got graffitied. It's been shuttered for almost 8 years. But now it's going to be open for a little while anyway to some opportunities for tenants. Have you got some areas which you think need to be activated? Is this a way to look at trying to combat those high commercial rental vacancies? 1300 221 0025.
2: 102.5 ABC Perth. Traffic.
1: So there's now a breakdown on the Kwinana Freeway southbound before Mill Point Road in South Perth. The centre lane is blocked and traffic is heavy on approach, so please allow there for a safe merge. While there's debris on the Tonkin Highway southbound before Reed Highway, Bennett Springs, a traffic cone is between lanes. Remember, you're our eyes and ears around Perth, and you can phone through any of those news tips you witness throughout your afternoon as you head towards your destination, 1300 221 0025. Andy says, well, Space Market and the new Piazza operators are affiliated with political parties, maybe the Greens in Frio. They've been involved in commandeering these vacant properties. They're only trying to undermine existing landlords and traditional businesses to push their de-gentrification agenda and retain the voter base. They push national businesses like Hungry Jack's, McDonald's, Meijer, etc., which created this problem where businesses no longer want to lease in Frio. It all sounds great, but Andy reckons it's got underlying propaganda connotations. But would you rather see a tenant in there? Would you rather at least see the space occupied for a short period of time? A 1300 221 0025. It's fast approaching 5 o'clock news time here in Perth. And then does your GP use AI to transcribe notes?
3: Good afternoon, Jonathan Hopper with ABC News. Serial paedophile Dennis McKenna could walk free from a West Australian jail in November. Will Corbett reports.
4: Dennis McKenna has spent more than 15 years behind bars for the sexual assault of dozens of young boys in Katanning from 1975 to 1991, but could be released in November. State prosecutors have argued he should be declared a high-risk serious offender and be subject to strict conditions rather than continuing in detention. One forensic psychiatrist told the court McKenna's risk of reoffending was low due to his age and a lack of offending between his first and second jail sentences. Justice Marcus Solomon will hand down his decision on October 16.
3: The jury in the WA District Court trial of Andres Barrientos, also known as Young Philly, has retired to consider verdicts and will return to court tomorrow. Mr. Barrientos is accused of multiple sex offences against a woman, which allegedly occurred in Perth in 2024. The woman, who was a fan of Young Philly, has told the court she had consensual sex with the rapper, but he then forced her into things she didn't want to do. Mr. Barrientos

0: has told the court the pair had consensual sex and has denied the alleged criminal acts. South Australian police have suspended the search for a missing three-month-old baby believed to have been murdered by his mother in the state's southeast. Peter Doherty has more.
1: The boy has been missing since Monday, the day his mother and toddler sister were found dead in the water near Port Macdonnell. Police say the infant could not have survived this long, either on land or in the water, and weather conditions have reduced the likelihood of finding the baby's body. Police are treating the death as a murder-suicide. They've confirmed the 36-year-old mother, Helena Wright, attended a local police station and spoke with officers the day before her death. Police say officers conducted a welfare check the following day, but didn't find anyone at the woman's address.
0: For support, please contact Lifeline on 13 11 14 or 1800 RESPECT on 1800 737 732. One Nation is under scrutiny in Queensland over the late filing of accounts, an issue it has vowed to fix. Megan Dancy reports.
2: Pauline Hanson is president of the party's Queensland division, which had been late in lodging annual returns for the 3 years up to 2025. It has now filed those with Queensland's Office of Fair Trading, but the office says the paperwork didn't include all the required accounts and must be refiled by mid-August, or the party could face regulatory action. One Nation was founded in Queensland in 1997 and has been riding high in the polls this year to emerge as a potential threat to its mainstream rivals. It says it's complying with requirements and will file the statements by deadline.
0: The operator of a shopping mall in southern Japan says they're investigating a possible gas leak as the cause of an explosion that came shortly after yesterday's powerful earthquake. Four people from the Aeon Mall are still missing following the magnitude 6.8 quake that struck the Kumamoto Prefecture. At least 13 people have died, with at least three of those killed in the shopping mall. Japan's Chief Secretary Minoru Akihara says they're working to establish exactly what caused the blast.
3: During the search operation by firefighters and police, a smell of gas inside the building was reported. In any case, the detailed cause of the shopping mall explosion is currently under investigation.
0: Experts say the discovery of a prehistoric crime scene involving a marine reptile eating one of its flying cousins before being killed by the T-Rex of the ocean is a rare find. Fossils found in northwest Queensland have given paleontologists direct evidence of the behaviour of prehistoric animals 100 million years ago. It's one of the clearest examples of three-tier predator interaction ever discovered and is expected to attract global attention. University of New England Associate Researcher Matt White says it's rare to see evidence of interactions preserved in fossils.
4: When you have a look at the actual remains, we don't know if the pterosaur was dead and floating on the surface, or if it was, you know, a dramatic scene where it's launched itself out of the water and captured a pterosaur. I mean, everyone would like to think that.
0: Western Australia's weather for tomorrow, chance of a shower over the southwest capes. In Perth, 7 degrees tonight before a mostly sunny Thursday with a forecast maximum of 21 degrees. Right now in the city, it's 17.5.
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8: 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How do you feel about tools like that recording your sensitive information? Now, Digital Rights Watch has a new report out on the use of AI scribes, and we'll be discussing the findings with Perth GP Dr. Ramia Rahman on the checkup, which is headed your way just after 5:30. It's also your chance to join the checkup and chat with the doctor directly, so you can give her a call, 1300 221 025. We were speaking with Sarah Booth before the news from Space Market, as that site there on South Terrace, the old Hungry Jack site, which has sat vacant now for about 8 years, is soon to be activated.

0: did. Ollie, the question though needs to be asked, why is it that when Hungry Jack's site has just had its long-term planning approval amended for a cheaper build, why are they going down this space market route and not starting construction? Well, there could be a lot of questions about that, Andrew, and it may even have something to do with the cost of construction at the moment. As Sarah said to you before, there's plenty of development applications which are sitting there, not just in Fremantle, but right across the city, and for one reason or another, it might just not add up at the moment to undergo that development. So I think the alarming statistic, though, she shared with us, is almost 18% vacancy in Fremantle and the Perth CBD. When you're looking in Sydney, I think she made mention of 3%, or was it maybe 5%? London, about 1% or 2%. Now, we are comparing apples and oranges by putting our city into those comparisons, but what can be done to activate those spaces, particularly around tourist hotspots like Fremantle and those who come into our CBD? 1300 221025.
1: 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Traffic.
0: Kyle is at Main Roads. Good afternoon.
2: Good afternoon, Ollie. There's a breakdown on Kwinana Freeway heading southbound before Mill Point Road in South Perth. Centre lane is blocked and the traffic is heavy on approach. Please drive with caution. Looking at the freeway, heading northbound is followed by Cranford Avenue to Kearney Highway, Mill Point Road to Hay Street, Haddon Street to Hepburn Avenue and Ocean Reef Road. And southbound is heavy at Loftus Street to Mill Point Road and busy at Kearney Highway to Mount Henry Bridge and Armadale Road to Thomas Road. Moving well both directions on the freeway and North Bridge Tunnel. Drive safely and as late as Main Roads.
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0: It is 8 after 5. This hour first this afternoon, I really want to spotlight some absolutely brilliant and fantastic work from our afternoons team. They just hosted their studio knit-in, working alongside the Women and Infants Research Foundation. Knitted cardigans, blankets, and items for mums and babies at King Edward Memorial Hospital. And here are some of the highlights.
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5: Great to have a live audience at the ABC studio. It was just over a month ago that we launched this Knitting for Newborns campaign, and the response has really been incredible. A huge thank you to those of you who've donated knitted cardigans and blankets and items for mums and babies at King Edward Memorial Hospital.
6: Deb Salamone and Liz Tudlow, who are long-time volunteers with the Women and Infants Research Foundation.
7: It just makes me feel great, and I think the really good thing about today is the age range of people here who are volunteering their time, especially the girls next to me.
8: 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There's a whole stack of them. They're wagging school.
5: Rhiann, you were born at King Edward Memorial Hospital at 24 weeks.
9: I was, 27 years ago. My mum's wedding band could fit up my arm. That's how small I was.
10: Every kid must pick a mentor and a project. So I picked my nan and we decided to do knitting together.
11: So we sort of headed off there and got together when we could and, you know, watched movies while we were knitting and made mistakes and fixed one another's. It was lovely, a really joyful thing to do with your granddaughter.
5: That was at 27 weeks, I think, Joanne, that Lewis was born. Lewis is here with Joanne, and also a blanket which has got sewn into it Women and Infants Research Foundation.
12: In that environment, you meet people who understand exactly what you're going through.
5: I know you can knit, Mrs. Dawson. Amber Cunningham over there from the Saturday Breakfast Show, I think she's very keen to try and teach you, Governor. Are you up for it?
13: I've tried. Yes, I've tried.
14: I've handled lots of dangerous weapons, but sharp.
13: Put it this way, good luck, I would say to her.
0: Well, congratulations to Joe Trilling, to Ebbs, to Brad, the Arvo's team. What a successful Knitting for Newborns campaign. And if you would like to send your donations, you can send it to the Women and Infants Research Foundation. That's Carson House at King Edward Memorial Hospital, 374 Bagot Road in Subiaco. And you can donate that between 9 and 5, Monday to Thursday. But if you want to get in touch, you can call us here, 1300 221025, and we can, of course, put you in touch with the Women and Infants Research Foundation Absolutely brilliant work being done by our extended 102.5 ABC Perth community. 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At 11 past 5, this is Spandau Ballet with Golds.

0: could have sworn. 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
1: Fabulous campaign that has just been run by a Joe in the Afternoon Show at 11 past 5. This is Spando Ballet with Golds.

0: Gold Spando Ballet 102.5 ABC Perth. This is Drive with Oliver Peterson. 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
0: Later this week, leaders from both the health and the justice systems will be meeting here in Perth to fix a failing system. For years, people in prisons and children in detention have been left underserved. Their mental illness and cognitive impairments left untreated. It's leading to a cycle that needs to be broken. So why has our forensic mental health system not kept pace? What support does it require to rehabilitate those in custody? Dr. Adam Brett is the state's chair of forensics at the Royal Australia and New Zealand College of Psychiatrists, and he joins me live on Drive. Dr. Brett, good afternoon.
2: Good afternoon, Ollie.
0: Just give us a snapshot of how many people in custody require mental health supports.
2: That's a great question. Really, our prison population has more than quadrupled since the time our only mental secure forensic mental health unit was built in Greylands. And so now we have a prison muster of around 8,500 people. Now, the mental health problems in the population is massive. Two-thirds of women and 40% of men have a current diagnosis of a mood disorder, an anxiety disorder or a trauma disorder. 44% of women and 24% of men had attempted suicide at some time in their life. 20% of women and 13% of men have a lifetime history of psych-

0: psychosis. And a number of these people have previously been known to mental health services. Also, the problems with substance use is extremely high, with about three quarters of the population having used drugs. An interesting stat is that only 12% of women and only 16% of men in prison had neither a mental disorder or a drug use disorder. So the majority of people in prison have severe mental health issues combined with significant substance abuse problems. And these problems are much worse for our Aboriginal population as well.
1: So, are our prisons effectively becoming de facto mental health facilities?
0: They are. There was an English person in the 1920s called Penrose who invented Penrose's Law, which basically states that as you close mental health hospital beds, more people with mental illness end up in the prison system. And that has been shown to be the case in Australia and the Western world.
1: Something that really shocked me was that we've only got 30 operational beds for the entire state forensic mental health service. And this is the same number that we've had since 1993 when the centre opened. I mean, how has it remained capped for so long when we have now got a prison population that's more than triples?
0: Well, that's a great question. The good news is that more beds are being built. That won't be for a few years' time, and the crisis still remains. They have been able to secure some more forensic beds in Greylands Hospital, but they're not of the same security. So prisoners with severe mental illness still find it very difficult to access the mental health beds in Franklin. And just to give an example, if you're acutely unwell in prison with a medical problem, you will go straight to Fiona Stanley. So if you have a heart attack in prison, you'll get immediate care in the hospital system. Whereas if you have a mental health crisis or emergency, you don't get that same level of care.
1: Are people who should be in hospital instead being treated in prison cells?
0: Yes, and this has been highlighted by the Office of the Inspector of Custodial Services. They have crisis care units in prison, which have been described as not fit for purpose. Really, if you're suicidal when you go into one, you're usually going to be feeling a lot worse when you stay there. It's solitary confinement, you don't get many hours of daylight, and the conditions are quite bleak.
1: This isn't just about people in custody, is it? Because what are the consequences for the wider community if these issues aren't addressed?
0: Well, this is a good question. I mean, this is one of the reasons why we're having the round table. What we want to do is try and reduce the people with mental illness coming into the system. So I think the crisis in mental health in prison probably reflects the crisis in mental health in the larger community. So I think what we need to be doing is managing people with complex mental health issues in the community much better. I think we need to learn from inquiries from other states, such as the Bondi Junction inquiry, and improve the care that people get in the community so we can prevent them coming into prisons.
1: Well, around 65% of young people in detention have significant mental health, neurodevelopmental or cognitive impairments. Does that suggest that we're criminalising illness rather than treating it?
0: Oh, we are. The problem in the youth justice system is much worse than the adult system, and that's really where we should be working extremely hard to keep these young people out of the prison system in the first instance. The rates of FASD, the fetal alcohol spectrum disorder, ADHD, and autism are extremely prevalent in the youth justice system. I've just been to a conference in Adelaide, and there was a speaker from Scotland. Who says they don't have any detention beds in Scotland because they manage the patients in the mental health system where needed.
1: So
0: So we are behind the eight ball, really.
1: what do diversion programs look like, Dr. Brett, and do they reduce reoffending?
0: Well, we have one brilliant diversion program, which is we have a mental health court in Perth, which is unique to Australia. So it's a fantastic service. They're well established in America. That's been going for about 13 years now. And that's shown to improve safety in the community, reduce reoffending.

0: It keeps people out of prison. It improves their mental health, reduces their substance use, and improves their quality of life. So that is one fantastic diversion program we've set up. But I think we need to be looking earlier than that and look at why are people with general mental health problems being lost to follow-up by the general mental health services. I think we need to look carefully at how we manage people with mental health problems and co-occurring substance use problems. I think they need to be managed by the same service. Currently, individuals need to go to two different services, which complicates the care they receive. And so I think there's a lot of ways we can improve the care that we provide people with mental illness in the community.
1: Dr. Adam Brett is my guest. He's the state's chair of forensics at the Royal Australian and New Zealand College of Psychiatrists. 1300 221 0025 if you want to have your say. This is Drive with Oliver Peterson. The mental health care, if that were to be improved, Dr. Brett, would we therefore also improve community safety?
0: Yes, we would. And there's very good evidence for that. The some people who are extremely unwell can become a risk to themselves and other people. And so if their mental health is being better managed, that will improve community safety. I think one of the other key things as well is we need to be using peer workers and carers much more. So that's people who have lived experience, and parents of people who are suffering from mental illness often know when their child is becoming unwell, and they need to be listened to and helped through the process.
1: Often prisons and youth detention fail to capture politicians or even the public's interest for meaningful reform. How do we make people care?
0: Look, that's a brilliant question. I mean, Nelson Mandela said that no one truly knows a nation until one has been inside its jails. A nation should not be judged by how it treats its highest citizens, but its lowest ones. Unfortunately, I think people see prison as a solution to get people away from society. Whereas I think we can flip that on its head and say, look, this should be an opportunity. If people do end up in the prison system, this is an opportunity to address their problems which have brought them into the prison system. So that is address their substance use problems, address their mental health issues, address their housing problems, get them ready to go back to work when they get out. If we don't do anything, then it's just going to be a vicious cycle, and they'll go back to the same situation and end up doing similar things. So I think we have to radically review how we're doing business.
1: What are you hoping to achieve from the roundtable this week? And are you expecting the government's agencies to commit to some form of change in the near future?
0: Well, what we're hoping is for some robust discussion from a wide, eclectic group of people to come up with some solutions. There are some solutions. Queensland has a novel, way of addressing mental health in the prison setting. But at the end of it, we're hoping that the college can produce a position statement, with suggestions on how to move forward in mental health in this area.
1: Dr. Brett, I really appreciate your time today. Thank you very much.
0: Thanks very much, Ollie. All the best.
1: Dr. Adam Brett joining us live on Drive this afternoon. That's a roundtable will be held later this week as leaders from both the health and the justice systems will be meeting here in Perth to fix these failing systems. 1300 221 0025. You might have some ideas of your own. And do remember that Lifeline is available if you need to speak with someone today, if anything out of that discussion requires its attention. 13 11 14 is that number.
2: Everyone has a story.
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1: Sorry, voiceover lady, 27 after 5. Andy says that the mental health issue is exactly what we are starting to see with visible homelessness on our streets. This is the core of the problem. Without residential mental health care, they just end up on our streets where the conventional support such as St. Pat's cannot provide. And normal housing and throwing money at it like is being done now, it is obviously also not working. Greg says...

0: The government needs to open residential mental health facilities. Throwing them out on the street is obviously also not working. 1300 221 0025. If you would like to join the conversation, I would like to hear your voice.
1: 102.5 ABC Perth. Traffic.
0: Yeah, a few more incidents that you need to be aware of. A breakdown now, Leach Highway eastbound at Carrington Street in Palmyra. There is a vehicle in the left lane there and the traffic is slow on approach. Well, on the Kwinana Freeway southbound before Mill Point Road, a car has broken down in South Perth. The right lane has been closed now by incident response and the traffic there is heavy on approach. Chris joins us now in Applecross. Good afternoon.
2: Good afternoon. I'm just trying to turn this radio down. Sorry, I'm just driving home.
0: That's okay, Chris. I'll give you a moment. You can turn that radio down and we can continue the conversation. Have you had a good Wednesday?
2: Yeah, mate. Is that better? The interview just did with sort of touched home to me. I'm a recovered sort of guy. I don't like saying the word mental health, but mind health. I had Tourette's syndrome as a kid, and I've overcome that, and that led me down a pathway of destruction and substance abuse and stuff. But I think that's a positive step, what that doctor had to say, and it's something that we've lacked in society in a long time. Does that make sense?
0: Yeah, it does, Chris. It does make sense. You were obviously able to get some help and support yourself.
2: To be honest, I thank my mum. She's an angel still living on this earth. I think it was the close support from family, to be honest.
0: Yep.
2: The medical fraternity at the time, and I'm not dishing the psychiatrist, but they just want to medicate you.
0: Mm.
2: And you lose your creativity and then you become a zombie and the side effects are just horror. So I went down the path of mild, you know, medication, and then got more into the natural sort of realm of just like with nature and knowing when I'm going to sort of be overwhelmed.
0: Yeah.
2: If that makes sense.
0: Sure.
2: Yeah.
0: And you're doing all right these days, Chris?
2: Yeah, mate. Yeah, I've got a good network of mates. I'm 48, so I was in that sort of generation where we just sort of discovered, I suppose, you know, the digital era, analog childhood. But I still got just sort of keep that positive mindset on, and also avoid risky behaviour and risky situations and groups of friends who do that risk who end up in jail. Like,
0: yeah.
2: A lot of guys in jail shouldn't be in jail, to be honest, mate. That it's a mental health thing. It's undiagnosed autism or whatever it is. They're geniuses, absolute geniuses, beautiful minds.
0: Mm.
2: They go down that pathway of, you know, like that movie Goodwill Hunting. Does that make sense?
0: Yeah, no, it does. It does, Chris. And that's obviously what Dr. Brett's touching on, and that'll be part of that roundtable discussion in Perth this week. It's good of you to pick up the phone, though, Chris, and be so candid about your situation.
2: Oh, mate, if you asked me about 5 years ago, I would be ashamed. I never talked about it. But the way the world is now, you know, we're pretty much can talk about these things being vulnerable and not be ashamed. Back in the day, I would have been ridiculed, you know, and not get a job on wherever I wanted. So
0: that's the reverse, Chris. You're brave and you're talking up on behalf of some people who don't feel comfortable talking about it. And I just give you a big hat tip, mate.
2: Thanks, mate. Yeah, I'm a bit emotional about it all, but yeah, I suppose sport played a big part of my life as well. You know, just getting into the sport, and regardless of that, it just builds those endorphins, and then just have a group of friends who you can trust, and pretty keep my cards to myself as well. Not everything has to be revealed.
0: No, it doesn't.
2: Nobody's business.
0: Well, Chris, you got a friend here on the other end of the phone, mate, so keep in touch and I look forward to hearing your voice again on the radio sometime soon.
2: Yeah, great show, Ollie. Cheers.
0: On you, Chris. Well done. How good's that? Look at that. Look what's done for Chris. Look what's done for his life. And look at how brave, how courageous he is picking up the phone and being able to tell you and me that, his situation. On you, Chris. We're right behind you. Susie says, thank you so much for having Dr. Brett on your show because it's just so, so important. And more of this, please. Why is the government not listening? Why is it not acting? It's an absolute disgrace. Please, everyone, listen to Dr. Brett, support his knowledge and his

0: ideas. It is vital. And it's time for a preview of ABC News tonight at 7 o'clock on ABC TV with Pamela Medlin. Good afternoon.
1: Good afternoon, Ollie.
0: I saw you downstairs earlier at the Knitting for Newborns. Wasn't the appeal just so well done by the afternoon's program?
1: Oh, my gosh, so great. I got to meet all sorts of fabulous women who were very talented. I met some ladies who were doing the most extraordinary things, and one lady showed me some of her other creations and they were just incredible. Like, you know, I can knit a square, sometimes a rectangle.
0: Is it inspiring you to perhaps
1: take up the needles?
0: Mm.
1: Look, these people were just like banging out these tiny little, you know, jackets and things, and I was just like, I've been crocheting this rug for about, I'm going to say, 10 years now, and it was smaller than the ones that I think they did today.
0: You know what was really
1: one
0: impressive?
1: One day.
0: And I heard Amber obviously indicate, and I'll put it in inverted commas and say, there were some school children wagging to come and help. They weren't. The school knew about it. I love the way Amber said it. But their skills, I was watching them.
1: Yeah.
0: They're not even looking at the knitting needles.
1: Oh.
0: They're just going at a million miles an hour.
1: One lady, I forget her name, honestly, she was just chatting away. She made a whole thing just while we were having a chat. I'm like, you're not even looking.
0: It's so good, isn't it?
1: Yeah, incredible. I wish I was like that, but I don't think my tension's right. I think everything I knit or crochet turns into more of a bowl.
0: All right.
1: My tension is
0: all
1: out.
0: We've got some work to do here, Pamela, don't we?
1: We do.
0: We do, because Joe in the afternoon's program have showed us to shame, although Joe's still got a little bit of work to do herself, and she admits that.
1: Yeah.
0: So.
1: But she's a very good host. We are very good at other things.
0: Indeed,
1: luckily,
0: we are.
1: Luckily.
0: And you are very, very good at the news at 7 o'clock on ABC TV tonight. So what are we going to see?
1: Let me tell you, we're going to talk about the slowdown in the inflation rate and what that means for your home rates. Also on the mortgage front, offset accounts that haven't been linked to mortgage accounts and how to check to make sure that yours is, because that's happening out there. A dozen more cases of H5 bird flu in South Australia, where it's confirmed it's spreading among local bird populations now. In Japan, we've got pictures of the aftermath of a magnitude 6.8 earthquake that struck there. We'll chat to our correspondent in Japan. Pictures tonight that have made sea rescue volunteers really angry. A man hanging off the clifftop platform at the Gap down in Albany.
0: Mm.
1: You know, where they do a lot of rescues along
0: yeah,
1: that
0: do.
1: Coastline.
0: Absolutely.
1: A lot of people have died there. So, you know, that's a...
0: This was for just social media fame, wasn't it?
1: Just for social media.
0: Oof,
1: no, insane.
0: Very dangerous.
1: And scientists have attached video cameras to the dorsal fins of whale sharks.
0: Ooh.
1: And the pictures they are capturing are not only amazing, as you can imagine, but they've been revealing a whole lot of things that the whale sharks are eating that we didn't know about before.
0: All right, we'll see all of that tonight. That'll be fantastic.
1: Tonight, 7 o'clock.
0: Pamela Medlin with ABC News tonight on ABC TV. Lots of support and love for Chris. Kath the Falcon says, so well done, Chris. We're right on board with you. Richard says, all the best to you. And Ollie, I'm from a middle-class family. I'm well-educated. I suffered severe postnatal depression and anxiety after having a child, even with all the resources that I had access to. It was really hard. I ended up in a facility for a month. I got the support that I needed and then was able to come out and function. So these sorts of residential facilities should be available to everyone. I struggled, yet I had resources and a roof over my head. I just cannot imagine how hard it is for other people who are not as lucky as me.
2: 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Traffic.
0: There is a crash in the Northbridge Tunnel eastbound. The entrance there to the Northbridge Tunnel eastbound. Be aware the left lane is now closed by incident response. Police are on site. The traffic is slow on approach, so allow for a safe merge. Just repeating, crash in the Northbridge Tunnel eastbound. Well, there's a breakdown on the Leach Highway eastbound at Carrington Street in Palmyra. The left lane is closed there by incident response. Towing services are on site and the traffic is also slow there on approach. You are being advised to drive there with caution. It is a 23-6. Let's get a preview now of Extra Time. Jimmy Williams is with us. Jimmy, good afternoon to you.
3: Good afternoon to you, Oliver Peterson. Great to see you again.
0: Great to see you too, Jimmy, in your St Kilda Football Club jacket today.
3: Yeah, got it as a gift, so I thought I'd better wear it. You know, that's the nice, polite thing to do when someone gets you a gift. So, yeah, it's quite comfortable.
0: You're a Saints fan.
3: Big St Kilda fan, yeah. My dad's born in Melbourne, so he came over here just before I was born. And I say all my brothers and my sisters are all Victorians, and I'm the only true West Australian in our family because I was the only one born here in Perth.
0: Like that, Jimmy. What are we going to see, or hear, I should say, tonight on Extra Time?
3: Going to hear from one of the Fremantle Dockers stars, Ollie. Luke Jackson earlier today caught up with Ash Nelson. They've got another massive Friday night blockbuster here in Perth. The Dockers hosting the Western Bulldogs, who will be without Aaron Norton, according to reports. And Luke Jackson is just one of their stars who keeps on keeping on. They are in impressive form. Also going to check in with the co-captain of the Kookaburras, Josh Belts, before next month's World Cup. And there's a viral story going around that I'm sure you've seen. Yeah, you're doing it.
0: Yeah.
3: The clicky ponting. This is one of the most bizarre things I've ever seen. I'm not outraged, but it's atrocious behaviour. I know it's happened in an amateurs game in England, but if
0: not
3: you
0: just
3: were
0: one game though, it's no, game after game after game.
3: There's now more than one clip, isn't there, Ollie, of this this man who is clicking his fingers as the ball passes the bat, and as people who love sport, and I know you love cricket more than anybody,
0: yeah.
3: That is just not
0: disgraceful.
3: That's just not the behaviour that anyone would cop at any level. And I understand why it's gone so viral, because it is appalling.
0: It certainly is, Jimmy.
3: You've got under my skin, Ollie.
0: I like that. We'll be tuning in tonight. Looking forward to it. Jimmy Williams from the Extra Time program. You can catch up with Ash Nelson from 7 o'clock this evening here on 102.5 ABC Perth. How can we as a society combine with all the previous useless state and federal governments have mismanaged mental health for all of us, the common man, for so long? Mental health is real. In one of the richest countries in the world, it's an absolute disgrace. And bravo to the souls like Chris and so many others who are just so brave. Dion saying big hug to Chris. Well done to Joe Trilling. What's next? This is great ABC. Well done. Indeed it is, Dion. Well, what's next is Dr. Ramia Rahman, Perth GP. She joins us every other Wednesday for what we call the checkup. So does your GP use AI to transcribe notes during your consultation? How do you feel about tools like that recording your sensitive information? Because Digital Rights Watch has a new report out on the use of AI scribes, and we're going to be discussing the findings with Dr. Ramia Rahman on the checkup in just a moment. It's also your chance to join the checkup for a check-in and chat directly with the doctor. So if there is something you want to put to Dr. Ramia Rahman, we'll make the most of the rest of the show. Call her now, 1300 221 025. Before we catch up with Ramia, let's hear from Jamiroquai. This is Love Philosophy.

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2: It is that time every fortnight on Drive. We discuss the latest health news with Perth GP Dr. Ramya Raman. It's also your chance to join the checkup and chat with the doctor directly. So give her a call right now, 1300 221 0025. Ramya, good afternoon.
3: Hi there, Ollie. Thanks for having me on. How are you?
2: I'm really good. Been busy in clinic.
3: Oh, steady is probably a good word. I think it's been pretty steady.
2: All right, good to know. Let's go straight to the phones because John's called through in Joondalup. Good afternoon.
4: Yeah, g'day, Ollie, and hello, Doctor. My question is, I recently used ChatGPT, AI platform, to enter some symptoms for a simple medical condition. I actually found the feedback I got from that extremely useful and insightful. Probably as good or better than I'd get from any practitioner. And what it made me think about is, why isn't there sort of the AI technology better developed in the medical field? So there was perhaps clinics you could go to. And so if I could go to a clinic there and there was a nurse there, could take several clinical checks and readings, and that could help improve the information I put into the model, and use an AI model that was maybe a bit more developed and informed for various health, all the health information, and it would probably even give a better output. And I thought that this would be a great solution there to helping improve the medical system and the costs and the doctor shortages, particularly in remote areas. And so I think the concern you said earlier on, Lee, was a concern in the conversation today. You're talking about people worried about digitally recording information that the doctor was recording anyway.
2: Mm.
4: I think it probably should go a step further, and why aren't we using AI technology a lot more? And I see a lot more upside there, and I think it's grossly underutilized now, and it's a solution to a much more efficient and effective healthcare system if we had virtually AI doctors.
2: Thanks, John. I'll bring Ramya in on that because it is timely, because we will be talking about AI transcribing GP's notes during your consultation. And as John just said there, to promote the segment, I was asking how you'd feel about tools like that recording your sensitive information. But obviously, Ramya, John even suggesting it takes it one step further. So timely chat, and no doubt AI is everywhere in people's lives. How do you manage it as GPs?
3: Yeah, and John, thanks for the call, and really interesting conversation. It's a bit like future gazing, isn't it, Ollie, when we talk about AI. Now, AI is widely used, as it's just been highlighted, but some of the key things that John had mentioned is, you know, the use of AI technology to better enable efficiency is what we are talking about. So the truth of this is, for John as well as our listeners, is it's already actually in play. For example, I'll give you an example of something that I use in my clinic. So we have a retinal imaging camera that, you know, I work with another ophthalmologist, and it's part of a sort of a research to see how retinal screening for diabetes can be enabled. And now the reason I'm using that as an example is actually, you know, my patients who come in and who do have diabetes will have the retinal imaging done, and it provides a report within about 20 to 30 minutes to say that, look, it's an initial screening, and this patient is fine, is looking quite good. There's no concerns there, and it just means that there is an immediate interface with the GP there. Now, that's a really positive use of a tool that helps in improving the efficiency, because what it means is we're screening early and picking up things early in a patient where it can become a complication later on. And as we know, with diabetes, there is a risk of developing a condition called diabetic retinopathy, which can lead to blindness and other complications. So, you know, the use of AI in itself is certainly there in medical practice. And this particular tool that I'm talking about is not present in every GP clinic, but it is there at my practice. And that's because, you know, we want to have a look at this. We're involved in some research to see how we can enable that. Now, the other component of this is, you know, what is the use of AI for potentially, you know, triaging?
2: Well, yes.
3: The reality is triaging is a really, you know, and it The truth is it can be used, but it needs to be used with caution, because what we feed into an AI system, and we've spoken about this a few episodes ago, so what is fed into the system is what it regurgitates out. So what we don't know is what we don't know is the reality of it. It's not necessarily an absolute diagnostician by any means. There's got to be some clinical assessments and the human component, but The more we use that, and the more the algorithms are matching in the background, yes, it can be used. And the reality is it is being used in Australia as well as overseas, where a triaging process is occurring. But a lot of work happening in that space and very fast pace. And I just want to say, would you have imagined, Dolly, just 18 months ago, talking about this?
2: Well, no,
3: you know,
2: but
3: how quickly has it moved?
2: I have yeah. personally sat in a GP's yeah. office before with a consultation, and he's turned around yeah. to Google something, Ramia, that he yeah. wanted to confirm. And look, let's be honest about it. You can't know every single thing about every single ailment that somebody pops into your office about during a consultation. So personally, I don't have any issue if that is a reference point, but obviously I'm relying on your expertise, not the computers, to make up to make the ultimate decision, and obviously with oversight and managed carefully, well, it probably strengthens the outcome.
3: Yeah, and we're talking about clinical governance here, and that exact oversight to ensure that we're on the right pathway for it. And there's actually a lot of so-called apps and work that is already in there, and in terms of health information tools that can be helpful. For example, one of our patients uses a health information tool that is AI driven for translating medical jargon and helping to prepare those questions, and it makes it more consumer facing or
2: sure.
3: patient facing, which
2: yeah.
3: is very useful as well. So there's different elements of it, and I'm not denying that by any means, but it certainly can provide that information. It can, you know, provide that explanation in itself within the algorithm, but as you have just rightly said, we need to have that oversight and clinical framework in place to ensure that errors are not occurring, because we're talking about humans, and you know, ensuring that there is no adverse outcome to patient safety.
2: It is 8 to 6. This is the Checkup with Perth GP Dr. Ramia Rahman, 1300 221 1025. If you want to check in on the Checkup, like Michael in Inglewood, good afternoon.
5: How you doing?
2: Good, Michael. What do you think about the use of AI from our GPs?
5: I think it's a great thing. Like my doctor uses it to record. You know, they tell you when you're coming in, are you okay with AI recording our conversation? And I think it's a fantastic thing, because there's more accuracy in them taking notes about what you discuss. So, nothing gets missed. So if another GP has to review it, you know, that salient points aren't missed. They would talk to you, discuss what you have to discuss, then go on, try and quickly type something on the computer, you talk the next thing, et cetera, et cetera. This way, everything gets captured and it's a comprehensive notes, and it doesn't get missed, you know, later on. Hang on, you mentioned that, you know, they can do a search. Oh, you mentioned, you know, you had high sugar levels or whatever it was. Two months ago when you saw that doctor.
2: Yeah.
5: So I think it's a brilliant thing. It's I'm all for it. And it's no different. All it is to me is an electronic version of having a stenographer there recording the conversation. So I don't know what, you know, even if they type the notes, the issue about data security, well, what's the difference between them having manually typed the notes or the notes are automatically recorded?
2: So Digital Rights Watch is concerned about the tool's accuracy, its transparency for you as a patient, Michael, and for the storage and the privacy of sensitive data. That's Digital Rights Watch report that's been put out today.
5: Manually do it. Yeah, it's the same as if they manually do it. And in terms of accuracy, who checks the accuracy of a doctor, you know, hurriedly typing a notes and makes a mistake anyway? So it's just as risky that way. I think it's overplayed, really overplayed.
2: Thanks, Michael. 1300 221 1025. If you'd like to join the conversation, Ramia, do you use AI yourself? Do you use AI scribing tools at your surgery, as Michael's just described?
3: So the answer is yes. So we do use AI scribing tools, and Michael has just highlighted from a patient point of view, and many of our patients have said exactly what Michael has mentioned, and many have commented that there is less time typing during that consultation, more of that engagement with the patient, and a better flow within the consultation. And in general practice, and as a GP who stays back at times and doing after hours documentation and the administrative burden and the workload related to that administrative work, it has been reduced because of this. Now, I'll put one clause in there. It's very important to let the patient know that there is AI scribing and give them the option that if they don't want that to be happening, then, for them to say no. So that is really important. And, practices need to understand what it means for privacy and data security. So what it means of, as to how vendors may encrypt, store, and destroy that, and to have a policy within the practice and to check whether that data is being processed appropriately and where it's stored. These are sort of practice policies that needs to be in place alongside the getting the consent from the patient.
2: Well, 2 in 5 Australian GPs, according to Digital Rights Watch, are using these kinds of AI scribing tools. But it points out that research by Stanford University found that 90% of scribe notes needed to be amended on checking. And I'm sure that's what you all do, Ramia. So is it worth it?
3: Well, the reality is, like, the AI scribe would, do the scribing. Right. But it doesn't replace the doctor's responsibility. So as a GP, as a doctor, must always check and correct, what the output is before it goes into the patient record. It's a bit like using ChatGPT, similar to what John had raised on earlier on. And I said, it can't necessarily, it's an algorithm when we talk about ChatGPT or any other AI platform. Similarly with the scribe, it's something that's picking up from what we are talking and listening and putting it down, but it's absolutely the doctor's responsibility to check and correct that output. And is it worth it? Well, the thing is, it's about how patients are feeling about this and how GPs are feeling in terms of using it. So, from a GP's perspective, it increases the flow of the consultation. So it does for the patient, less typing during the consultation. It lists everything very clearly. And at the end of the consultation, reviewing it, editing it, and making sure from a clinical point of view, the appropriate things are documented is the time efficiency part.
2: Well, it would be the same, wouldn't it, whether you were hand scribing notes or typing notes or using one of these technology AI scribes, because a mistake in obviously your patient notes could be really serious.
3: Well, absolutely. And we do that from a, from the responsibility of the clinical governance component of ensuring everything is documented. So, I do type my notes because of, a patient may have declined the AI scribe, but I will check over it and make sure that, yes, these are the things, that's the plan, this is the management, and it's got to be accurate from the point of view. And either way, it needs to be checked over.
2: 1300 221 0025 if you want to put a question to Dr. Ramia Rahman, our Perth GP with us each fortnight. Pat says, I'm lucky enough to have the best GP in the country, as she saved my mental and physical health, and she would not use these AI technology scribes for notes. She'll spend as much time as you need, and she'll be writing notes up in the surgery sometime completely overnight. And there is only one Dr. Jane. He's a very lucky fella. Indeed, Rami, if you have a good GP, and obviously Pat does, then they are certainly worth their weight in gold. Let's go to Eden Hill now. Hi there, Travis.
6: Hi, how are you?
2: I'm good, Travis. What do you think of the use of AI in GP practices and scribes?
6: Oh, look, I think it's definitely got its place, but the accuracy is always going to be the issue. There was a story out of the US where a police jurisdiction was using AI to review the body cam footage and write up the review of what happened. And one of those came out and it said during this domestic stop that a man turned into a frog in the room. And when they reviewed the footage, it picked up the cartoon, The Princess and the Frog.
2: Right. You've never found any mistakes like that, Rami, when you've been going through the transcribing documents?
3: Not within our practice. And this is exactly coming back to my initial point about, you know, it is a tool that can be used to make the process efficient, but it doesn't substitute the realities of ensuring the accuracy and checking things over before completing that consultation. So that component still lies within the responsibility of the clinician.
2: Ramia, the clock's going to beat us today. Thank you very much for your time. As always, we'll catch up in a couple of weeks.
3: Absolutely. Well, thanks for having me on. I'll see you then.
2: Look forward to it. Perth GP, Dr. Ramia Raman, joining us for the checkup here on Drive tomorrow afternoon. Simon Collins returns for On the Menu. So looking forward to catch up with Simon. He'll be here just after 5:30. Don't forget Extra Time with Ash Nelson from 7 o'clock here on 102.5 ABC Perth. Catch you tomorrow. Bye-bye.
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9: Good evening, Jonathan Hopper with ABC News. A Gold Coast man is facing a possible death sentence in Syria over the alleged murder of another Australian. Sean Rubenstein Dunlop from ABC Investigations has the exclusive story.
10: Patrick Stevenson has been detained in northwestern Syria for more than 6 months. Syrian authorities allege the 20-year-old confessed to shooting 40-year-old Abdullah Glenn Burgess from northern New South Wales with an AK-47 inside the victim's home last December. Both men had travelled to Syria last year. Syrian authorities initially investigated whether Mr. Stevenson had links to Islamic State, but later concluded the killing wasn't connected to the group. He's now facing a civilian trial for premeditated murder, an offence punishable by death. Australian officials have not visited him in prison and have no diplomatic presence in Syria.
9: A man has told the WA District Court the former Bishop of Broome made unwanted sexual advances to him. David Webber reports.
11: Christopher Alan Saunders is on trial accused of multiple sex offences against young men, which allegedly occurred when he was the Bishop of Broome. One of the alleged victims has told the court he was touched by the bishop when they were at a location known as the Beach House. He told the court he was 19 or 20 at the time, and Mr. Saunders used his foot. The man said there was another occasion when he was drunk and the then bishop took his clothes off and asked him to do the same. He told the court Mr. Saunders embraced him and kissed him and propositioned him, but he left the room.
9: Victim advocates say the likely release of one of WA's most notorious pedophiles is disappointing. Dennis McKenna has spent more than 15 years behind bars for the sexual abuse of dozens of boys at a Katanning hostel from 1975 to 1991, but is set to be released in November. State prosecutors argued for a restriction order rather than to keep the convicted rapist in jail, with one psychiatrist telling the court McKenna was a low risk to reoffend. Kay Anderson had three children attend the hostel and said McKenna's impact can never be remedied.
12: My kids got death sentences, so did others. Those kids he abused, they got life sentences. They never got parole, nothing. They had to live with that. McKenna should be the same. No release from jail whatsoever.
9: Inflation has eased slightly ahead of the Reserve Bank's next interest rate decision. Business reporter Amelia Turzon has the details.
13: The headline figure came in at 3.8% for the year to June after a slight easing in price spikes that month. The RBA has been hiking rates as price pressures resurface, and its preferred trim measure of inflation is still far above its targets. The market is currently pricing in only a very slim chance of a rate hike on August 11, but some economists, including those at EY and KPMG, aren't sure the data will ease their fears about inflation. The cash rate is currently at 4.35 percentage points.
9: One Nation has promised to fix a bookkeeping failure that could see it face regulatory action in Queensland. Megan Dancy reports.
14: Pauline Hanson's party was born in Queensland nearly 30 years ago, but has been taken to task by the state's Office of Fair Trading. Audits exposed a lengthy paperwork backlog, revealing One Nation had failed to lodge proper annual returns for 3 years straight. The office has ordered One Nation to refile its financial accounts by mid-August or face immediate sanctions. One Nation says the error is being fixed and won't derail its campaign momentum ahead of the next election.
9: In the AFL, Fremantle coach Justin Longmuir says his side is wary of being too focused on Western Bulldogs star Marcus Bontempelli in their clash at Perth Stadium on Friday night. Bontempelli has been in sublime form in recent weeks, the midfielder hitting the scoreboard with 7 goals in his past 3 games. Longmuir acknowledged the challenge in stopping the champion, but said the Bulldogs had other midfield weapons.
15: They don't just rely on him. They've got Ed Richards is flying at the moment. They've obviously got some younger guys through the middle of the ground with Libba, and then Libba comes back in. And so they've got some good depth going through the middle of the ground.
9: Western Australia's weather for tomorrow. Chance of a shower over the southwest capes. Patchy morning frost over the central and inland southern southwest land division. Goldfields inland western Eucla and south interior. Windy morning over the northern parts of the state. In Perth, 7 degrees tonight before a mostly sunny Thursday with a top of 21. Friday, late showers 22. Saturday, showers in the morning and 17. Right now in the city, it's 15.7.
16: Good evening and welcome to PM. I'm Samantha Donovan, coming to you from the lands of the Wurundjeri people of the Kulin Nation in Melbourne. Tonight, inflation eases, leaving economists divided on the chance of an interest rate hike next month. Also, the search for survivors in Japan continues after an earthquake hits the southern island of Kyushu. And the latest testing in South Australia confirms for the first time the H5 bird flu is being transmitted within Australia.
17: While there remains no evidence of any mass mortalities at this point in time, we do expect, with this local transmission, that there will be further detections in Australian wildlife.
16: Today's inflation figures have come in below forecast, possibly easing pressure on the Reserve Bank to raise interest rates at its meeting next month. The Bureau of Statistics figures show the Consumer Price Index rose 3.8% in the 12 months to June, down from 4% in May. But as the war in the Middle East continues, economists are warning that Australia's inflation woes aren't over. Tanya Dendrinos reports.
18: Welcome under current circumstances, but still too high. That's the assessment of Treasurer Jim Chalmers responding to today's inflation figures.
19: What these numbers show is that inflation across a number of measures is lower than what the market expected, certainly lower than what we expected at budget time, and lower than was forecast by the Reserve Bank as well. This is the third consecutive month now where annual headline inflation has come down.
18: The data from the Australian Bureau of Statistics revealed CPI rose 3.8% in the 12 months to June, while the trimmed mean measure of underlying inflation was steady at 3.6%. Tim Wilson is the Shadow Treasurer.
20: If you remove the Iran conflict, inflation would persist because government spending is driving Australia's inflation problem for households and small businesses. That's why we have record low consumer confidence, record low small business confidence. What we need more than ever is change in policy, and that is only going to come with a change in government.
18: Economists say government spending isn't the only contributing factor keeping inflation above the Reserve Bank's target of between 2 and 3%. The Treasurer did, however, acknowledge his government has a role to play.
19: We know that this requires ongoing vigilance. Nobody pretends that these inflationary pressures have disappeared overnight. On the contrary, we know that the global environment is uncertain. We know that developments in the Middle East have pushed up global oil prices at times during the month of July. And that's why we will continue to manage the budget in the most responsible way that we can.
18: Still, the government's fuel excise discount, which was introduced to ease costs following the outbreak of the war in the Middle East, will come to an end on Sunday. The National Australia Bank's chief economist, Dr. Sally Ault, says that's already been factored into forecasts and offered her take on today's data.
0: Even though, you know, we might all breathe a bit of a sigh of relief that we got slightly better outcomes today, the challenge is still very much in front of us, and it's way too early for the RBA to declare victory on the inflation story. So in our forecasts and also in their forecasts, we have a gradual disinflation process in train over the next couple of quarters. But what that requires is it does require a period of below trend growth in the economy.
18: She predicts that inflation could be in check in 12 months' time.
0: We think if the economy slows a little bit further, if the unemployment rate maybe drifts up a little bit further, then probably by this time next year, you know, we should have that underlying measure of inflation in the top half of that 2-3% target band.
18: We're now less than 2 weeks from the Reserve Bank's next monetary policy meeting. Westpac's chief economist, Dr. Lucy Ellis, today said the bank no longer expects any additional rate hikes by the RBA this year, and Dr. Sally Ault agrees.
0: So they've had a little bit of a win on inflation, but the labour market's loosened up a little bit faster than they anticipated. And I think the combination of those two things against a backdrop of a housing market that seems to be adjusting a little bit more quickly than they anticipated, even just a few months ago, probably tells you that the most likely course of action is that the RBA holds rates at its August meeting.
18: Do you foresee there being any additional rate rises thereafter?
0: No, we don't. So we've got the RBA on hold for the rest of this year and largely for the first half of next year. But I do think we just need to be mindful in the meantime of, you know, the challenges possibly to inflation and inflation expectations if the Middle East conflict, you know, continues to extend into the third and fourth quarter. So at this stage, we think they're done on lifting rates, but we are keeping a close eye on developments in energy markets.
18: That means there still remains the risk of a potential rate hike in November.
16: Tanya Dendrinos. The federal government has declared there is now local transmission of the devastating H5 strain of bird flu in Australia. The determination comes after testing by the CSIRO. 11 greater crested terns in South Australia are now suspected to have the virus. No cases have yet been found in poultry or agriculture, and authorities say the risk to human health remains low. Alexandra Humphreys has more.
21: Authorities believe the incursion of bird flu into the country has taken a significant step forward. Agriculture Minister Julie Collins has confirmed the virus is now spreading in Australia.
22: I can advise that today the Consultative Committee on Emergency Animal Diseases met and has agreed, based on testing and sequencing by the CSIRO lab, that some local transmission has occurred between a number of greater crested terns that are resident in South Australia.
21: It comes after 11 new suspected cases of H5 bird flu were detected in South Australia, all in greater crested terns.
22: While there remains no evidence of any mass mortalities at this point in time, we do expect, with this local transmission, that there will be further detections in Australian wildlife.
21: Australian Chief Veterinary Officer Dr. Beth Cookson explains the determination is based on genetic sequencing,
23: which shows that whilst all strains are still related to the subantarctic strains, that the virus detected in these greater crested terns are closely related.
21: There have been 27 confirmed detections of H5 bird flu in Australia so far.
23: We do know from the overseas experience that once the virus becomes more widespread in wild bird populations, it will not be possible to avoid losses in susceptible wildlife in the natural environment.
21: Claire Scriven is South Australia's Primary Industries Minister.
24: So what we've seen around the world is that we can't stop H5 bird flu, and there has, of course, around the world, in every other continent, been local transmission. So it was pretty much inevitable that it would occur.
21: The virus has not yet been detected in the poultry industry, but there are management plans ready to go if that happens.
24: The only way, if it does become into poultry, is to unfortunately kill those birds. birds.
23: Virus becomes more widespread in wild bird populations, it will not be possible to avoid losses in susceptible wildlife in the natural environment.
21: Claire Scriven is South Australia's primary industries minister.
24: So what we've seen around the world is that we can't stop H5 bird flu, and there has, of course, around the world, in every other continent, been local transmission. So it was pretty much inevitable that it would occur.

0: They have all of that in place. Obviously, it's not a good outcome, but most of those birds, according to my advice, would die from H5 bird flu anyway.
1: Simon Maddox is the chair of Primary Producers South Australia. He says farmers are doing what they can to prepare for the worst.
2: Yeah, there are broad consequences and repercussions, but for the commercial poultry industry, they'll be actively pursuing everything in their power to minimise infection and transmission.
3: I think it's a very significant development.
1: Wayne Boardman is an associate professor in wildlife health at Adelaide University and a wildlife vet.
3: It's likely we're going to get it in other birds over the next few days, over the next few weeks. What is my biggest concern is that it might well then go into the Australian sea lions in the next week or so.
1: 7 of the 11 new suspected cases were detected in South Australia's southeast and 4 on Kangaroo Island. One of those was found near a significant sea lion colony at Seal Bay. Tours of the beach at Seal Bay will be temporarily paused in an effort to protect the animals.
4: I think this moves the bird flu crisis into a new phase where if it really gets into those colonies, it could be absolutely devastating.
1: James Johnston is a senior advocate at the Invasive Species Council, which is calling for urgent investment to improve the resilience of wildlife.
4: We've seen cases around the world where seal populations, 95% of seal pup populations were devastated in South America. This could be absolutely devastating to South Australia's environment.
1: Dr. Michelle Villa is a bird flu expert at the University of Melbourne and an outreach coordinator with the World Health Organization. She says local transmission is a significant development.
5: The best case is that we are extremely lucky and it becomes self-limiting in turns and it goes away. I think the likelihood for that is probably quite low, but we can always hope. I think the worst case is that we see what we saw in other parts of the world. For example, in South America, you know, they lost almost 40% of the Peruvian pelicans in the country of Peru. They lost more than about 20% of the South American sea lions in the whole continent of South America. And it really was quite devastating for the wildlife there.
6: Dr. Michelle Villa from the University of Melbourne, Alexandra Humphreys with that report. Rescuers are searching for survivors of a magnitude 7.1 earthquake that's caused widespread damage on the island of Kyushu in southern Japan. At least 18 people have been killed and dozens more are unaccounted for. Several people, though, have been pulled alive from the rubble of a shopping mall near the city of Kumamoto. Our North Asia correspondent Natalie Whiting is there.
7: Well, Sam, we're at the site of the shopping mall that experienced significant damage. This is where there was an explosion following the earthquake. There's some very dramatic vision that's come out of this very significant blast that's brought down basically the second story. It's brought walls in. They're just gaping holes. You can look straight through to the infrastructure of the building. So, yeah, look, significant damage here. It's still not clear what caused that explosion. Has been some local reporting that people smelt gas beforehand, but we're yet to get confirmation on the cause. It happened in the aftermath of the earthquake. But look, we've got members of Japan's self-defense forces who have been using heavy machinery trying to clear some rubble in this area, and we believe that more are still trapped.
6: What kind of safety issues are the emergency services really concerned about at this stage?
7: Obviously, they're dealing with a lot of debris and a very unstable site. And on top of that, there are shakes, earthquakes, tremors, aftershocks are ongoing. There's been well over 100 recorded in this area since the big one, which was 7.1 magnitude. And there are warnings that there could be another big one in the days to come. So that is obviously a prime concern. And there's another environmental issue to contend with, and that's the heat. The authorities are concerned around heat stroke, particularly for the rescue and search operators that are working in these high temperatures.
6: Have you felt many tremors yourself since you arrived there a few hours ago, Nat?
7: We have felt one, but it was relatively small, nothing compared to what people were saying they were feeling yesterday in the hours after the quake. But yes, certainly there has been at least one that we've felt here.
6: And how's the government responding to the disaster?
7: Look, the Prime Minister, Takeuchi Sanai, says this is a race against time. She's spoken to reporters.

0: is from her office in Tokyo, and says, you know, they are working to try to find people who may be trapped. Obviously, it's not just the shopping center. There are other sites where we've seen buildings come down. There was a paper mill where a smokestack collapsed, and people are believed to be trapped there. So, look, the government has created a sort of national response. I mentioned that we've been seeing the self-defense force troops here working. There's more than 3,600 who have been deployed along with police and firefighters. We've had specialty agencies from the police coming out from Tokyo as well. So, look, there are a lot of resources being sent this way.
1: That's the ABC's North Asia correspondent Natalie Whiting reporting from near the city of Kumamoto in Japan. This is PM. I'm Samantha Donovan. You can hear all our programs live or later on ABC Listen. Ahead, Queensland's CFMEU inquiry shown video of union members waging a violent campaign against a major contractor. The European Union's lead crisis manager is calling for more funding to tackle wildfires, better forest management, and more education about the risk of fires as the climate changes. The call from Haja Labib, the EU's crisis management commissioner, comes as wildfires continue to burn in France and Spain. More than 220,000 people have fled a massive fire in southwestern France, an evacuation authorities are describing as one of the biggest since World War II. Australian Claire Franks has been living in Bordeaux for 3 years. As she began her Wednesday morning, she told me that after a brief reprieve, firefighters are expecting a difficult day with a temperature of 40 degrees and strong winds.
2: Look, everyone has been pretty stressed, and, you know, there's just a general feeling of sadness, I think, for a lot of people. The people in French communities, particularly the little villages themselves, they're really close communities. Everyone goes to the little markets on Sunday morning. Everyone knows their local pharmacist, that sort of thing. So it has been, everyone's been feeling really stressed and a bit scared and just pretty sad for what their communities are losing. But that said, it's been amazing. We've seen a lot of people turning out to donate items. They put the word out for donations of food, clothes, bedding, pet food, all that sort of thing, pet carriers, those sorts of things. And they've been inundated with donations. So we were shopping yesterday, well out in the countryside, about an hour away from Bordeaux. And they were doing a collection for the pompiers, the firefighters. So, you know, they were taking donations of water and energy bars and muesli bars and things like that, Powerades and toothbrushes and toothpaste. And so everyone's sort of really been coming together to collect and donate for all the firefighters that have been called in to help.
1: Claire, when you say the villagers are sad about what they're losing, what do you mean?
2: Well, so a lot of the villagers, they've lost up to, I think it's around 240 homes now. And of course the local businesses, that sort of thing. So one of the villages that's been pretty heavily destroyed is a village called Le Porge. They've lost a lot of homes. They've also lost, you know, their local pharmacies and the little corner supermarket. So no one's, you know, lost their lives. No one has been injured. There's been a number of firefighters injured, but none seriously.
1: In Australia, you worked with the state coroner of Victoria, I understand, on the investigation into the 2009 Black Saturday fires. Of course, we're accustomed to big bushfire emergencies here, but how are the French authorities handling this crisis?
2: Honestly, with my experience of the 2009 bushfires, I have been truly impressed at how early they've been evacuating. I think, honestly, a lot of lessons were learnt after that, and they did have it. It actually did feel quite similar, the fire spread here. It went from quite a small front with the wind blowing out to sea and then changed directions and blew it south. So it went from a very small front to that was quite a long fire to then blowing sideways, and then that long

0: and then the front became quite long and was able to cover a lot of ground. And yeah, they've got lots of reinforcements. They've got the army, they've got lots of volunteers. And actually, quite impressively, the farmers have all come together and they've headed towards Bordeaux over the last couple of days, and they're really helping to create a big fire break with all of their farming machinery to stop it from coming into the city of Bordeaux. So
1: we've had a test of a new national emergency alert system on mobile phones this week, a siren. What sort of phone alert system do they use in France?
0: My friends who were in evacuation areas and close to evacuation areas, they were receiving texts, but they also had the sirens in their local community.
1: Bordeaux, of course, is a major French wine growing region, and I'm told you run winery tours. Are there concerns about the grape crops being damaged by the fires and smoke?
0: Certainly a concern about the smoke taint. Thankfully, the area that has been burnt is just sort of south of the Medoc region, the world famous Medoc region. But I think there is a concern that there will be some smoke taint, but it sort of remains to be seen. They're certainly leading up to the harvest now. Usually it is in September. The last few years it's been early September. Last year was one of the earliest in the first sort of week of September for some of them. This year they're actually looking to harvest in early to mid-August. So because of the heat wave, it's been planned to be a really early harvest, and there has been some concern about some burning of the grapes, just from sunburn and the heat stroke. It is certainly something that has worried the wine growers over here.
1: Claire Franks is an Australian living in Bordeaux. As the Victorian government prepares the terms of reference for its newly announced Royal Commission into the construction sector, Queensland's Commission of Inquiry into the operation of the construction union, the CFMEU, has seen some extraordinary video footage. It shows the tactics the union used at a major infrastructure project in Brisbane's west. The commission has heard the militant union waged an extreme and at times violent campaign against a major contractor. Rachel Mealy filed this report.
2: Hello, guys. Morning.
3: The Centenary Bridge duplication in Brisbane's west became a battleground for the CFMEU. In April 2024, arriving on site unannounced, a group of CFMEU organisers tried to gain access to the worksite, citing a suspected safety breach.
2: What's the gist, Matthew? Or maybe we're doing 117s. We are signing this morning.
4: Here for a 117, mate.
2: All right.
3: A contractor from the company BMD recorded the footage wearing a body-worn camera.
2: Mate, I'm asking you the question. Mate, no one's coming in unless we go through the visitor induction and you sign on, okay? That's what's happening.
4: Today's date, signature.
3: The recording shows the contractor insisting that the union members sign the visitor's book and listen to the site safety rules before they'd be allowed in, but they walk onto the site anyway.
2: Come back here, mate. Guys, you're here unlawfully now, okay? Obviously, the 117, there's no... You have obviously your permits. Where are your permits, guys? I want to see your permits. I want to see your permits, guys. Please produce your permits. Please produce your permits. Over here first, before we go any further, I want to see permits. Guys, permits.
3: The Centenary Bridge construction was the first transport project to trial the then state Labor government's policy known as BPIC, or Best Practice Industry Conditions, which set wages and conditions on state-funded work sites. The CFMEU didn't like that the company building the bridge, BMD, had signed a contract with rival union, the AWU.
2: Guys, you've now broken and entered into a site, OK? You've actually broken into a site, OK? Yes, you have, mate. You've come through, you've actually physically moved a barrier, you've now entered a site unlawfully, OK? You weren't instructed to come down here.
3: The Commission of Inquiry heard the CFMEU commenced a national campaign against the company. Another video played to the inquiry showed a Queensland police officer being called to the site after another right of entry dispute. He told BMD he couldn't get involved because it was an industrial matter.
5: They've actually brought the attention to me of an OPM, but we don't get involved in industrial disputes or safety issues until there's a police matter.
3: Counsel assisting the inquiry, Eddie Gisonda KC, showed the Commission an email from the State Department of Transport and Main Roads, which detailed a meeting with the former union members Michael Ravbar and Jade Ingham about the Centenary Bridge site. In the email, Jade Ingham is alleged to have said, "We are going to bomb that site. You have been warned." The inquiry also heard in February 2024 the contractor was holding a meeting with AWU representatives when it was gatecrashed by CFMEU members. Lee Hahn was BMD's project director who was in the meeting.
6: We're having a discussion and then the door was burst open and a CFMEU representative known to me came through, and immediately thereafter the meeting turned confrontational, aggressive, assertive, as I say in my statement, bitter, coarse, personal, loud.
3: He says after the meeting he was given another warning.
7: When they left, one of them said to you, "Winter is coming," and you didn't know what that meant at the time, is that
6: That's
7: right?
6: Correct, yes.
7: And
6: this is February, so I didn't really understand what was going on.
7: Yes.
6: Yes.
7: And Mr. Kenny then told you what he thought it meant?
6: Yes.
7: And what did he say to you about that?
6: It's apparently a reference from the TV series Game of Thrones, which is an implication that war is imminent.
1: Giving evidence to the Queensland Commission of Inquiry into the CFMEU, that was Lee Hahn. He was the director of the Centenary Bridge Project in Brisbane. Rachel Mealy reporting. Thanks for joining me for PM. I'm Samantha Donovan. The podcast of the full program is available on ABC Listen. And that's where you'll find ABC News Daily with Sam Hawley each weekday morning too. PM will be back at the same time tomorrow. Good night.

0: Good evening, Jonathan Hopper with ABC News. The WA Premier Roger Cook says it's crucial the public remains on the lookout signs for bird flu. Despite no evidence, the virus has spread within the state. There are 11 new suspected cases in South Australia, with authorities saying it's highly likely the virus has spread to local wildlife there. Mr Cook says although there are no signs of new cases in WA, the state can't afford to become complacent.
1: Vigilance is our key weapon here, making sure that members of the community, wildlife sanctuaries, everyone is on the lookout. Avoid any bird that's looking distressed or injured. Record that bird, report that bird.
0: There are growing concerns illegal fishing in a major lake in Perth's western suburbs is killing the population of a protected turtle species. A community group committed to the sustainability of Gallup, formerly Lake Munga in Wembley, has reported an increase in sightings of dead turtles as well as a decrease in signs of turtle activity. Robin Walsh from Friends of Gallup has told ABC Radio Perth she's one of a number of members of the group who have come across turtles killed by fishing wire and hooks.
2: It's come to a bit of a head lately, and this was a really clear evidence of why it's not a good idea. This poor turtle, who must have had a pretty vicious death, there was some really strong cut marks under its legs.
0: The Clean Energy Council is calling for state-based royalties to be levied on their own industry in what it says is an attempt to build trust with regional communities. Under the council's proposal, an unspecified rate would be paid on every megawatt hour of electricity. It would replace what they call a patchwork of different taxes and negotiated payments currently in place in each state and territory. Spokesman Chris O'Keefe has told 102.5 ABC Perth state governments would then distribute royalties revenue to local councils
3: to dispense how they see fit. So local pool, local childcare centre, potholes in the road, whatever the community needs at any given point, it is up to the local council to spend that money.
0: The Shadow Treasurer is calling on the Prime Minister to establish a Royal Commission into alleged corruption within the CFMEU at a national level. New Victorian Premier Ben Carroll has announced a Royal Commission into the state's construction sector with a plan to establish the inquiry as soon as possible. Queensland is also holding its own Commission of Inquiry into the state's CFMEU branch. However, the member for the Melbourne seat of Goldstein, Tim Wilson, claims issues within the construction union are nationwide.
4: We know we have this problem in Queensland. We know there's a problem with the CFMEU and corruption in New South Wales. We know that there's a problem with corruption in the CFMEU in the ACT. And we definitely know there's a problem of corruption in CFMEU, which is passed on to consumers in the state of Victoria.
0: Scientists have unearthed a rare fossil find in outback Queensland that sheds new light on a brutal prehistoric food chain. It's been likened to a 100 million year old murder mystery, as Abby Holter reports.
5: Fossils showing a marine reptile eaten by a flying reptile, then killed by the T-Rex of the ocean, have been uncovered near Richmond. It's been described by internationally renowned paleontologist Dr. Dean Lomax as one of the clearest examples of a three-tier predator interaction. Lead researcher Dr. Matt White says the find of the pterosaur inside the stomach of an ichthyosaur killed by the Coronosaurus will attract scientists from across the globe.
6: To be able to get a flying reptile and two marine reptiles that tell a significant story is a really important discovery.
5: The report was published this week in the journal Gondwana Research.
0: In the AFL, Fremantle coach Justin Longmuir has heaped praise on Josh Tracy as the key forward prepares to play his 100th game against the Western Bulldogs at Perth Stadium on Friday night. Tracy was overlooked in the 2020 AFL draft but was taken by the Dockers with a rookie draft selection and has gone on to become one of the best forwards in the competition. Longmuir says Tracy's standing in the league is testament to his professionalism.
7: This country boy came in off COVID. Probably wasn't in all the squads that some of the other guys were in, so it had probably a little bit more to learn, but it's been a remarkable transformation into one of our most professional, hard-working players and sets a great example for those around him.
0: WA's weather for tomorrow, chance of a shower over the southwest capes in Perth, 7 degrees tonight before a mostly sunny Thursday with a top of 21. Right now in the city, it's 14.2.
5: Music.
8: Local transmission of the deadly H5 bird flu has now been confirmed in Australia.
9: We do expect, with this local transmission, that there will be further detections in Australian wildlife.
8: On Australia Wide, we'll head across the country to see what preparations are underway, from poultry farmers to those working with native birds and animal populations. And Mount Gambier's Mr. Whippy marks 40 years as the ice cream king.
10: I've talked to people and they said that they've chased him up numerous hills for kilometres and he hadn't noticed them, but he didn't run them over, which is good.
8: My name's Alex Barwick. You're listening to Australia Wide, coming to you from Aranda Country in Mbantua, Alice Springs. We start the program in South Australia, where for the very first time, local transmission of the deadly H5 bird flu has been confirmed. Federal Agriculture Minister Julie Collins has explained that 11 greater crested terns in SA have returned positive test results for the bird flu strain.
9: I can advise that today the Consultative Committee on Animal Diseases, Emergency Animal Diseases, met and has agreed, based on testing and sequencing by the CSIRO lab, that some local transmission has occurred between a number of greater crested terns that are resident in South Australia. While there remains no evidence of any mass mortalities at this point in time, we do expect, with this local transmission, that there will be further detections in Australian wildlife.
8: Federal Minister Julie Collins there. She said the results have now been sent to the CSIRO for further laboratory testing. The results follow 27 other confirmed detections of the virus made across the country to date. Australian Chief Veterinary Officer Dr. Beth Cookson says the confirmation of local transmission in Australia is disappointing but not unexpected.
11: Whilst this is a concerning development, it is not unexpected for us to start to see more local transmission in birds that share the same coastal habitat. This news of some local transmission may mean we start to see wider spread among wild birds and other susceptible wildlife. We do know from the overseas experience that once the virus becomes more widespread in wild bird populations, it will not be possible to avoid losses in susceptible wildlife in the natural environment. Importantly, there have been no detections in poultry or the wider agricultural system, and the advice from the Australian Centre for Disease Control is that the risk to human health remains low. This small shift in the situation will be very disappointing to many, but is certainly not an unexpected development. As the last continent to detect H5 bird flu, we have learnt from the experiences abroad and invested in our preparedness so that we are well positioned.
8: Chief Veterinary Officer Dr. Beth Cookson there. Dr. Michelle Villa, Senior Research Fellow at the University of Melbourne and World Health Organization expert on influenza, says the unpredictability of bird flu will have the poultry industry on alert.
12: I always say the only predictable thing about avian influenza is that it is completely unpredictable. So the poultry industry is taking this very seriously. Some companies have chosen to house their birds already. I read a news article in the ABC that Ingram's was doing this, for example. So they are taking that very seriously. And we can control this spread of avian influenza from wildlife to poultry through very strong biosecurity. However, we have had avian influenza outbreaks in our poultry in Australia before due to a domestic strain of high pathogenicity H7. So if this does spread widely through Australian wild birds, there is a risk, of course, for the poultry industry.
8: But it's not just a worry for bird species. South Australia's Primary Industries Minister Claire Scriven says biosecurity efforts will be taking place on the popular tourist destination Kangaroo Island to help protect seal populations.
13: Now, one of the things that we are doing in regards to Kangaroo Island, given that one of those detections has been at Seal Bay, is temporarily pausing the on-the-beach tours of that so that people can be kept separate from the seals, knowing that the seal population is so very vulnerable.
8: South Australia's Primary Industries Minister, Claire Scriven.
14: ABC Australia Wide.
8: Over in Queensland, the first suspected case of H5 bird flu was from a wild seabird, a dead petrel found on Moreton Island. It's raised concerns for the poultry industry across the Darling Downs and southern Queensland, where a huge chunk of the state's egg and chicken meat production is based. Nick Holliday runs Belvedere Farm, where he has 2,000 laying hens on pasture. He told reporter Brandon Long he's been maintaining biosecurity on his farm well before the first cases were detected in WA.
15: It has heightened our awareness, but, you know, biosecurity is important to our farm every day of the year, not just when these detections happen. So, you know, we're watching it closely, but we're certainly not panicking yet. Because our chickens are out on pasture, we're not looking at changing any of our biosecurity practices at present. As a small-scale operator, we have eyes on our birds all the time. You know, we are very aware of their health all the time. We're very aware of any biosecurity risks. So we continue to monitor things, but we're not changing our practices at the moment.
16: Though the rubber really hits the road when there is transmission into commercial bird flocks from wild migratory birds. And that's when we'll see how government responds and how appropriate or otherwise that is.
17: What would your thoughts be if you were forced into a situation where you did have to lock up birds?
16: Our birds are out on grass, surrounded by electric netting. They roost and lay their eggs in a mobile shed caravan arrangement. We don't have any capacity to lock up birds, so it's just not an option for us, even if we wanted to, which we don't. So yeah, that will be interesting. Certainly in previous outbreaks of bird illnesses interstate, pasture-raised producers have been allowed to continue as they are, and there is no other option for us, essentially.
8: Egg farmer Nick Holliday there with reporter Brandon Long. Queensland's Channel Country is one of the biggest bird breeding spots in Australia, and an unbelievable rain season has attracted birds rarely seen to the area this year. Hundreds of thousands of birds have flocked inland to often dry wetlands in Queensland and South Australia. Despite the sheer scale of this bird gathering, University of Queensland avian ecologist Eliz Ng says the virus could only spread inland if there is transmission between oceanic and coastal birds.
18: The disease has been transmitted by seabirds, which usually should not be in the middle of the country. Currently, you have to have the birds encountering birds on the coast, which is probably where they will bring in the virus. And then birds that encounter this infected birds on the coast before it hits the inland areas. Currently, we're having seabirds moving up north from the subantarctic islands. And currently, the suspicion is that you have subantarctic birds moving up, and hence they may get washed up on the coast. And if it actually makes it inland, it will be through some birds that are on the coast already interacting with these dead carcasses before bringing it into the inland areas for now. But if you come to summer, like Austral summer, that's when we could have species like shorebirds coming in because they come from the north, where it's currently in an area where influenza is known. So come summer, maybe there is another incursion, but we are not sure about that yet so far.
8: University of Queensland bird ecologist Eliz Ng telling reporter Crispian Yeomans about the risk of bird flu spreading inland. We head to Tasmania now. The Apple Isle is yet to record a case of H5 bird flu, but preparations are well underway for its arrival. The Tebrakuna Rangers in the state's far northeast are stepping up their beach patrols as part of surveillance that also includes weed control, treating wombat mange and kelp restoration projects. Reporter Larissa Smith caught up with some of the rangers before they set off for Cape Portland.
19: The biggest thing I guess I'm worried about is our carnivores. So if it does reach us, then it might reach our, you know, devils and quolls and all that sort of stuff, which wouldn't be good for our populations, obviously. But yeah, gearing up to have the possibility of picking up these birds and doing all the safety side of that. It'll be big, long days, but yeah, it's for the best.
20: So you currently patrol a lot of that beach, that coastal area along the north, the far northeast.
19: Yeah, we do a bit of patrolling at the moment just near the wind farm, Cape Portland area and Petter Point area. That's as far as we've gone so far. I think possibly further to the east as well, protecting it and looking looking for little hooded plovers on our way, as well as rubbish and, if potential of bird turns up, we'll be looking for them.
1: We have so much responsibilities to our land that, it's a very fulfilling job because you'll see the land change during your time. And I've only been here 6 months, but I've seen the land change over that time. The big part of our job is that we are Indigenous rangers, so this job's really got me connected to culture and it's helped me find that aspect in my life. So it's meant a lot for me in that way.
20: When did you become aware that your team of rangers would be playing a pretty pivotal role in beach patrols and with regard to bird flu?
21: As soon as I heard that it was here in Western Australia where it turned up, I just thought, well, straight away I was just going to tie that in with our program. If we saw a bird, it was going to be, straight on to Biosecurity TAS. So we're constantly doing beach cleanups anyways, but I just thought, well, we might do a few more beach cleanups and just to keep an eye on if birds are washing up. So we've been doing that.
20: How often would you see a migratory bird, washed up on the beach? Is it a regular occurrence?
21: Not really. Last week there was a albatross that had washed up, and that's where we met up with Biosecurity TAS. I just sent Jake and Arnica, I think, down to Pedal Point, the beach down there, and they were just about to head off to do a check, and Biosecurity were there because someone had reported this bird, and we'll be working with them. If this all turns pear-shaped, then, it'll be all coordinated with parks and them, and we'll definitely be a big effort to keep on top of it.
1: If you come across a bird, avoid, report and record.
21: Well done.
8: That's Matt Cameron, Tebra Kuna Senior Ranger, and Rangers Jake Cameron and Zali Grace speaking to reporter Larissa Smith. My name's Alex Barwick. You're listening to Australia Wide. We head to the town of Creswick now, outside of Ballarat. Locals in the small Victorian community say an after-dark crime wave is changing the fabric of their town. They say Creswick is being deliberately targeted by opportunistic criminals because it no longer has a police presence overnight. Reporter Eden Henninen has the story.
22: In the space of 4 nights, the Farmers Arm Hotel in the regional Victorian town of Creswick was broken into twice. Across the road, Shirl's Cafe has also been broken into multiple times in the past year. For publican Christine Malloy, these are the most obvious signs her quiet hometown near Ballarat is changing.
23: Look, there's been excessive amounts of crime that's been going on and it seems to be getting worse. And the police officers and the council as well are under-resourced and we don't really know what to do. The locals are fed up.
22: Ask any local and they will tell you the same story. This once idyllic town in central Victoria is on edge in the face of a rising crime rate. They say the town is deliberately targeted after dark by opportunistic criminals because it has no police presence overnight.
23: It's really upsetting because we come to work with the community and times have been really tough. And then to have to deal with, money going missing, vandals, it's really challenging.
22: In the 12 months to March this year, according to state crime statistics, police recorded 313 offences. For the same period in 2023, 188 offences were recorded. While it may not seem much compared to other places, for a country town with just 2,800 people, the change is noticeable. Residents have called on police to have a more active presence after hours, but Victoria Police said the town was still a safe place to live and called the crime increase slight. Miss Malloy has lived in the town for 18 years and says safety never used to be an issue.
23: Back in the day, we used to be able to leave our back doors open. Everything was always safe. But now it feels like, we can't even do that. One of my locals in the pub, he had a couple of thieves come in to his house, which he left his door open in the middle of the night while he was asleep. Luckily, he was able to chase them away, but, that's an unfortunate thing that's happening in the town, a lot on our local businesses as well.
22: Over the road at Shirl's Cafe, owner Warren Porter feels the same, his business having been targeted repeatedly. He says the issue that was culprits, believed to be a group of local youths and out-of-town offenders, felt emboldened to commit crimes because the town was effectively unpoliced overnight.
2: There's a couple of bad elements maybe out there that are getting away with it, and yeah, they're out on the street when we're all sleeping. What do you do? Hopefully we'll get a copper here down the track that maybe be able to stay at night, spend a bit more time at night.
22: The ABC spoke to residents who rang the Creswick police station after hours to report a crime as it was happening, only for the call to get redirected to Bacchusmar Station, more than 60 kilometres away. Residents have then called 000 in the hope of catching the criminals red-handed, but have been told not to call unless it's a life or death situation. Across Victoria, property offences such as break and entering have increased 38% in the past 4 years, according to the Crime Statistics Agency figures. But in Creswick, even though it is on a smaller scale, that number has more than doubled, increasing by 114% in 3 years. Victoria Police said Creswick remains a safe place to live, but acknowledged there had been a slight increase in crime. Crime is expected to be a key talking point ahead of November's state election, with new RACV data showing 1 in 5 Victorians do not feel safe at home. Miss Malloy remains hopeful for change in her small town.
23: Make us feel safe again and live in the town that, you know, I moved to and I love dearly, and I love all of the people that I work with and all of my locals. And I know that the people that are breaking in aren't my locals.
8: Reporter Eden Henninen with that story. To outback Queensland now. If you're working to repair some of Queensland's most remote roads, then it's likely you won't be staying in a 5-star hotel. But a triple trailer road train with donga accommodation built into the back may be the next best thing. Jason Bilby, construction supervisor with the Barcoo Shire Council, showed reporter Crispian Yeomans around his mobile road camp.
3: We have different camps. This is what we class as a grader camp, a two-man kitchen and two-man bedrooms on this building. Okay, well, we have a communal laundry, as you can see. Everybody shares washer dryers. There's a spare bedroom. Each man has his own room, own ensuite. They have free internet. You know, they live pretty comfortable here.
4: It's pretty spacious for something that's on a couple of wheels.
3: It's good. These are only 5. I've got the first. We've got a couple of these sort of camps, but this is the eldest. Like, I've got this one for 5 years so far.
4: Yeah. How easy is it to move and pick up and go to a new location?
3: We back the trucks underneath. These are all on cables. They just lift all the verandas up and we move. But yeah, 5 years ago, we were all sharing one shower block and things like that.
4: So, Jason, what does it mean to have a system like this when you're going?
3: Well, we've got to employ people, so we've got to give them good, you know, a comfortable accommodation. You know, they do 12-hour days, so we want them to live in comfort. 10 years ago, we were very rough camps and, you know, we were living in the bush sort of thing, and we found that to employ people, we just had to upgrade. That's fair enough, living in these conditions.
4: And what do the blokes say about the conditions now?
3: Oh, they love it. Yeah, they love it, you know. As I say, a lot of them are new. They didn't see the old to the new. But no, the Shire's really done well to supply all this for us.
4: Do you think this is something that could potentially work in other Shires across Queensland?
3: Yeah, I think all Shires should sort of upgrade, you know, but it depends on their structure. I mean, we're the size of Tasmania. So, yeah, we have to have mobile camps where other ones have a lot more towns closer to each other. So they work from town to sites where we don't, you know. As I said, we'll go away for 10 days and we might be, you know, 200 or 300 kilometres from the nearest town. We could be right down on the South Australian border 1 week. So, yeah, we have to have comfortable camps and quick camps that we can quickly move.
4: And they can handle the rougher conditions in Western Queensland?
3: Yeah, they're built strong. You know, they've spent that extra money to build strong camps that can handle those sort of conditions. And as you see, they're all well air-conned and, they have all the mod things in them to make them comfortable.
4: Do you have to fix them up?
3: They do maintain them. Yeah, as you see right now, we have electricians here replacing all the air conditioners, which they do on a regular basis. Yeah, they constantly do maintenance on them. But they also make a lot of money for the Shire. So, yeah, they put it back in and, yeah, we stay happy.
8: Jason Bilby from Barcoo Council, finishing that story from Crispy and Yeomans. And finally, on Australia-wide, we head to Mount Gambier in South Australia. It's the sound of so many Australian childhoods. I certainly remember running down the street after the ice cream van as green sleeves filled the air. Since 1986, Alex Deak and his pink and white van have reigned in Mount Gambier, and he's not planning on stopping anytime soon. Reporter Aidan McNamara caught up with Mr. Whippy, as he's known to locals.
0: They're heading down to the shed where the ice cream van is.
5: Since 1986, Alex Deak has been getting around in a pink and white van.
0: This is just give electricity to the machine, the ice cream machine.
5: It's pretty loud.
0: Oh, it's very quiet and gone.
5: Painted on the 56-year-old vehicle in big bold letters, other words, Ice Cream King, a title that came with the business.
0: I'm not king. I'm not blue blood at all.
5: He was born in Hungary during World War II. He reckons he almost got wiped out by aerial fire when he was a kid. In the same town, he also remembers the first time seeing an ice cream man.
0: Everybody came out from the side streets and buying ice cream. That memory, you know, I just went and became an ice cream man.
5: Alex fled to Austria when he was a teenager, studied business in Germany, eventually migrating to Australia in the 1960s, working in factories, farms and forestry before the big career shift. I spoke about it with his son, Byron Deak.
10: Someone said he's going to become the ice cream man and do that for 40-odd years. I would have said, oh, that's a bit strange, but yeah, he loves it.
5: What's it like having the ice cream king as your dad?
10: Well, there's a lot of jokes. Everybody thinks it's quite a humorous, you know, it's like, oh, your dad's Mr. Whippy. And he's a bit of a character, and the more you talk to people, the more that they've always got a story about chasing him up the hill or something, and he didn't see them. And when they were little kids, you know, I've talked to people and they said that they've chased him up numerous hills for kilometres and he hadn't noticed them, but he didn't run them over, which is good. So.
5: Trevor Smith grew up in the 80s. He remembers getting a soft serve with the flake in it and seeing how Alex got along with the customers.
6: Generational and bit of a character. Good with everyone and gave us a bit of a laugh and it's quite affable.
5: Byron says for a long time he was expecting his dad to ask him to take over the business. But as the years went by, he stopped bracing for that tap on the shoulder.
10: See, my mother wanted him to retire a few years ago and he just wouldn't. It's kind of part of him now. We talked to him about it and he just goes, well, it's who I am.
0: I intend to work till I'm 90.
5: While it might not necessarily be ice cream weather, I was keen to

0: learn about the craft, like the variety of flavors.
1: All the same. I'm not mucking around with anything else. Classic vanilla.
2: If it was a hot day, you wanted to do some quality control, what would you be ordering for yourself?
1: For me, nothing. I've got sinus problems.
2: Oh.
0: He does really like the hazelnut one, though.
1: Good quality ice cream and nuts, when they come together, well, if your head doesn't go flying, I don't know. My uncle is not Bob.
2: Is there a trick to pouring the perfect cone?
1: It's a feeling.
0: Now, if there's one thing people associate with ice cream vans, it's a certain 16th century melody called Greensleeves, something Byron has heard his dad play many, many times.
3: Look, if he passes away before he either gives the van away or sells the van or whatever, I'm not too sure. I think we're going to have to bury him in it. But the thing is, Greensleeves will be one of those things that I'll remember as his sort of song. It is so loud because you could hear him from one side of Mount Gambier to the other almost. And some people stand out the front thinking that he's just around the corner when he's actually two suburbs over.
0: Alex said he's focused on running the machine and driving the van, so he manages to tune out the song.
1: If I would listen to it all the time, I reckon I would be mental by now.
2: How does it feel heading into season 40?
1: Looking forward to it because that keeps me alive. Saves my life because I'm mentally and physically active. Listen, if you want to live, you have to live.
0: I may not have had an ice cream, but I did still get a treat.
1: Do you want to listen?
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4: Reporter Aidan McNamara there. And that's Australia-wide for today. My name's Alex Barwick. Thanks to the program's producer, Alex Hyman, and thank you for listening.

0: Good evening, Jonathan Hopper with ABC News. Defence Industry Minister Pat Conroy has put a time limit on US submarines rotating through HMAS Stirling Naval Base in Western Australia. Under the AUKUS Security Pact, the rotation of US Virginia-class submarines through Stirling, known as Submarine Rotation Force West, is due to begin next year. Mr. Conroy, who is in the US to discuss AUKUS with senior Pentagon officials, has told 7:30 that 2032 will be the end date for the rotation.
1: The current plan for Submarine Rotation Force West is that it's a five-year commitment beginning in 2027, and that when we're sovereign ready and receive our own Virginias, Submarine Rotation Force West is due to end. So this is a five-year commitment.
0: Federal authorities have confirmed Australia's first local transmission of the highly contagious H5 strain of bird flu. The transmission has occurred between greater crested terns found in South Australia. Federal Agriculture Minister Julie Collins says further spread of the virus should be expected, but she says there have been no detections in poultry or other agricultural industries and the risk to human health remains low.
2: I can advise that today the Consultative Committee on Emergency Animal Diseases met and has agreed that some local transmission has occurred between a number of greater crested terns that are resident in South Australia.
0: The corporate regulator says the system used by millions of households with offset accounts to reduce interest costs on their mortgage is failing. Business reporter Adelaide Miller has more.
3: Many households are not receiving the benefits from their offset accounts attached to their home loans. Corporate regulator ASIC says more than $55 million has already been paid by the banks in compensation. Financial expert Sally Tindall says often the failure is because the offset account is not linked to the mortgage. And if you think you've been impacted, call your bank to check. The banking industry says reports show offset accounts were working well for over 99% of borrowers, but ASIC believes more compensation to households is on the way.
0: One Nation is under scrutiny in Queensland over the late filing of accounts, an issue it has vowed to fix. Megan Dancy reports.
4: Pauline Hanson is president of the party's Queensland division, which had been late in lodging annual returns for the 3 years up to 2025. It has now filed those with Queensland's Office of Fair.

0: their trading, but the office says the paperwork didn't include all the required accounts and must be refiled by mid-August, or the party could face regulatory action. One Nation was founded in Queensland in 1997 and has been riding high in the polls this year to emerge as a potential threat to its mainstream rivals. It says it's complying with requirements and will file the statements by deadline.
1: A Gold Coast man is facing a possible death sentence in Syria over the alleged murder of another Australian. Sean Rubenstein Dunlop from ABC Investigations has the exclusive story.
2: Patrick Stevenson has been detained in northwestern Syria for more than 6 months. Syrian authorities allege the 20-year-old confessed to shooting 40-year-old Abdullah Glenn Burgess from northern New South Wales with an AK-47 inside the victim's home last December. Both men had travelled to Syria last year. Syrian authorities initially investigated whether Mr. Stevenson had links to Islamic State, but later concluded the killing wasn't connected to the group. He's now facing a civilian trial for premeditated murder, an offence punishable by death. Australian officials have not visited him in prison and have no diplomatic presence in Syria.
1: Saudi Arabia and the US have carried out strikes against Iran-backed militias in Iraq in response to Tehran's attack on American forces in the Middle East. The BBC's Yolande Nell reports.
3: Jordanian forces said they shot down 5 incoming Iranian missiles at dawn. Iran says it was targeting a US airbase. Separately, the US military says it launched joint air attacks with Saudi forces against Iran-aligned groups in Iraq. It accuses them of targeting US personnel and Saudi energy infrastructure on Tehran's orders. Iran's Revolutionary Guards are continuing to warn ships against passing through the Strait of Hormuz without Iranian authorization.
1: Perth's weather, 7 degrees the minimum tonight before a mostly sunny Thursday with a forecast top of 21 degrees. And right now in the city, it's 13.2.
4: What's really in the food we're eating?
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4: A major Australian food investigation yields shocking results. Duped, a two-part special from Four Corners, continues Monday night on ABC TV and ABC iView.
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8: Yeah, another dose of Extra Time coming your way tonight. Ash Nelson and Chris Muddy Waterman, dual premiership Eagle in the studio, as always guiding you through. We set the agenda, but the destiny is in your hands too. So if you'd like to bring up a talk topic or sport, please throw it out there. We would love to hear from you. 1300 221 025. That's the number to call. We can send us a text on 0437 221 025. Nothing is off limits. We'd love to hear from you. Now, plenty to work through tonight. We're going to get kick-started, though, because former Waffle player turned Bridgetown player Kalani Brooks will face and is currently facing the Country Football Tribunal tonight after 2 ugly incidents, one being a coward's punch, which left a Kojonup man with facial injuries and concussion. Now, police have charged Brooks today. He's facing 2 serious charges, including assault and strangulation. We will try and bring you the result of that tribunal hearing, where Brooks could face deregistration if handed a 16-week suspension. I suspect it could be a pretty long hearing, that being said. So we're going to wait and see whether or not we can actually bring that to you. So we'll come back, we'll talk about that. Plenty more going on in sport as well. English cricket is in disarray after a man is dubbed Clicky Ponting. A Saltburn fielder clicks his fingers as the ball passes the bat, duping the umpire into believing the batter had edged the board. Is it funny or is it just not cricket? Where do you sit with it? Would love for your opinion. Also going to be talking hockey with Kookaburra's captain Joshua Beltz as they head off to the World Cup, which is going to be across Belgium and Holland. We've got Luke Jackson, star Dockers ruck, joining the show. Spoke with him earlier today where he's declared that it is the most fun that he's had playing football, and that's coming from a premiership demon. So I think it's saying a lot. They're going to be going head-to-head, of course, with the Western Bulldogs on Friday night. no Aaron Norton, so big out for the Doggies. It will also be game 100.

0: 100 for Josh Tracy and Hayden Young. And on the topic of Josh Tracy, both him and Jai Amos will have the chance of joining the exclusive 50-goal club for the home and away season. They've only had four Dockers that have done that previously. So I'm not going to tell you who the four Dockers that have kicked 50 goals in the home and away season is. I'd like to get your text messages through. Perhaps you can guess. Don't Google, don't cheat. I would like to hear from you who you think. Now, of course, Matthew Pavlich is going to be one of them. And the reason why I say that is because the combination of Amos and Tracy, they are potentially going to be kicking a 50-goal haul, okay? So as I said, 50 goals, hard to come by for the Dockers. So would you like the combination of Amos and Tracy, or would you like a sole Matthew Pavlich running around for you, Fremantle Dockers fans? That's the question that I've got for you tonight. The combination of Amos and Josh Tracy, or a sole Matthew Pavlich running around for you? Chris Muddy Waterman in the studio tonight. Plenty to talk about. Muddy, I'm going to get you just to jump on our mic here. On number, there we go. Fantastic. For you, combination of Amos and Tracy, or would you instead like a sole Matthew Pavlich running around, given that these two guys are bordering on the 50-goal haul?
1: I would probably prefer the Pav, because I was there when he came through as a junior, and I was assistant coach. We played him at centre-half back, and he won All-Australian. We played him on ball. He won All-Australian and won All-Australian as a forward multiple occasions. So there's a lot more he can do. But having said that, I wouldn't sneeze at Amos and Tracy, who was Josh Tracy, as we see, goes beyond the ball. So there's every reason that we can believe that he could play back, centre-half back. Jai is a very, very underrated player up the ground. And as we know, Jai Amos missed out on two Glendinning medals this year. We'll get to that later.
0: No, well, come on, give it. So,
1: well, I can't believe it. I did pick him in the first derby. Mm. We said here last week, you picked Murphy Reid for the medal.
0: Thank you.
1: Congratulations.
0: Thank
1: good
0: you.
1: On you.
0: You haven't even made eye contact with me this whole time. You've just been staring down into the abyss.
1: No, you know, I actually said Luke Jackson, but I did text you early in the last quarter. I said Amos could win the medal again tonight. I felt he had the biggest impact on the game. Now, I'm going to put it out there. He has kicked 10 goals in two derbies, five each. He has had 16 marks inside 50 in both games. And he has collected 19 coaches' votes in those two games and hasn't won a medal.
0: What must the man do?
1: What more can he do?
0: Yeah. I mean, we can't say it's necessarily a midfielder's medal given the fact that Clarkey won it
1: and Murphy Reid won it. So they were both worthy winners, I might add. But you must say that Jai has been very stiff. And you did send me a ha, ha, ha.
0: I did.
1: Hit Murphy Reid after the game. And I said back to you, wait for the coach's votes, and he got nine.
0: I said, prepare your apology and my celebration. Sound the trumpets, Murphy Reid, the Glendinning Allen
1: medalist. Yeah, you got
0: Thank
1: it right.
0: You. Although you've had a moral victory. That's why you
1: Well,
0: like
1: no,
0: England
1: I did pick
0: so
1: Luke
0: much.
1: Jackson, but I still think Jai was stiff. He played very well, Jai.
0: He did.
1: Don't put it that way.
0: 1300 221 0025. That's the number to call. 0437 221 0025. That's the number to send a text through to you. I'm asking, would you prefer, Frio Dockers fans, a combination of Amos and Tracy, or a sole Matthew Pavlich running around for you? It is a question being asked because Josh Tracy is playing game 100, but also Amos and Tracy are potentially going to be joining that exclusive 50-goal club for the home and away season. Only four other Dockers have done it before. Who are those four Dockers? I've given you one already, Matthew Pavlich. So three more to guess. Make sure that you let us know. I want to get back to this Bridgetown player, Kalani Brooks, who is actually at the Country Football Tribunal at the moment. For those of you that might not have seen the footage, essentially there are two separate incidents. One is an elbow as the Kojanup player is down on the ground, which he comes from behind and puts his elbow into the back of the head quite ferociously. And then the second incident, far more graphic, and it is what would be labelled a coward's punch. So

Muddy, when I saw this immediately, my reaction was that should be a lifetime ban. From the sounds of it, a lifetime ban isn't necessarily something that happens. What does happen is a 16-week ban, which equals deregistration, which is potentially something that could happen tonight, according to the tribunal. But on top of this, we have seen that police have got involved. So as I mentioned at the top of this show, Brooks has been charged. So he's facing two serious charges, one assault and one strangulation. Now, when we take a look back across VFL and AFL, Muddy, when I saw this immediately, my reaction was that should be a lifetime ban. From the sounds of it, a lifetime ban isn't necessarily something that happens. What does happen is a 16-week ban, which equals deregistration, which is potentially something that could happen tonight, according to the tribunal. But on top of this, we have seen that police

0: There's a famous number of different, I should probably say infamous, punches that have taken place on the field. I mean, you've got Andrew Gaff on Andy Brayshaw, you've got Barry Hall on Brent Staker. Those two in particular, an 8-match suspension. Do you think, looking back, if the Andrew Gaff hit on Andy Brayshaw and the Barry Hall hit on Brent Staker happened now, that it'd be viewed very differently and that police charges would be laid?
1: Oh, that'd be... I think the other one that you had mentioned, or you might have mentioned, was Lee Matthews way back on Neville Bruns.
0: Mm-hmm.
1: That was pretty crude. That was you can still see that. It's at the top of the screen. That was way off the ball. I think the Gaff Hall ones would probably get more than 6 weeks now, given the all the head stuff and concussions that are going on. Not sure whether it'd open up a can of worms if it became thrown over to the hands of the police. I'm not sure. Not sure. But it seems to be heading that way.
0: Do you think that what would be deemed an assault if it was on the street, we treat very differently on a footy field?
1: That's
0: and
1: right.
0: How incorrect
1: if
0: that is?
1: You're standing on the corner of St George's Terrace and threw a punch like Barry Hall to someone
0: mm.
1: and it was on camera, you'd be on an assault charge.
0: Mm.
1: Definitely.
0: Do you think that the precedence has been set, though, that Andrew Gaff on Andy Brayshaw, Barry Hall, that we haven't treated it as an AFL and VFL community seriously enough?
1: Potentially, yeah. And that was some time ago. So it's gathered a lot of momentum, all the head high stuff now.
0: Mm.
1: So whether that becomes this, and this actual incident involving young Kalani, who I do know, could set a precedent for a lot of football, because there are some pretty big hits that go unnoticed in footy around the traps. And I do know of some guys that have been deregistered. They just said nah, because they're just cracking blokes and stuff behind the play. They just got him out of the game. So this is where it's heading now. And it Kalani would only be 20, oh no, be mid to late 20s, I think. But anyway, regardless, he's going to miss a lot of football anyway.
0: We'll have Jimmy trying to provide us with an update as that goes on. But as I mentioned, certainly it seems as though it might be a long night at the tribunal. We've got a text coming through as well, just in regards to some of the 50 goalers in one season for the Fremantle Dockers. Of course, mentioned Pav. Richard's got one of them correct. Actually, he's got a couple correct, but I'm going to reveal Modra is one of them. He said sorry about the spelling because he said Modgra, but I think he says Modra. So Richard, Pav, Modra, got two more. Keep the text coming through. We would love to hear from you tonight. We've also wanting you to phone in. Donnie from Spearwood has done just that. And Donnie, you're wanting to talk West Coast Eagles and how Harley is umpired. Good evening to you.
2: Good evening. Do you want me to have a crack at these forwards for the Dockers?
0: All right. Give me one. So we've got Pav, we've got Modra. Who's your next one?
2: I can give you two small ones. One would have to be Wizard, wouldn't it?
0: Yes, correct. Stop there, okay? We've got one more to go.
2: Okay. All right. Okay. What I was going to talk about is Craig Donohue's article in today's paper. And he said 57 free kicks, they're correct, 6 unwarranted, and 3 debatable. But funny, that he never put anything down, the free kicks he never got. I mean, I can give him 6 free kicks just in few games. I mean, just a couple on the weekend he never got. I mean, couple against the Bulldogs. He had his head ripped off and also got tripped, a low tackle below the knees. That was never paid. Yeah, Fox footy, I mean, so it's unbelievable. How can they miss that?
0: All right, Donnie. So you're saying that Harley on the bandwagon have been unfairly umpired. Where do you sit with this, Muddy? Is Harley unfairly umpired in your eyes?
1: Oh, there was certainly one missed on Friday night in the middle there. He nearly got his head ripped off. But

0: You know, he dishes it up, Harley. I don't mind the way he plays. He doesn't mind putting it out there. So I think he's on the right track, and he just plays a physical game.
1: He's got the most clangers in the league, and also he gives away the most free kicks this season. Is this detrimental to the West Coast Eagles team?
0: It's interesting. I was listening to Dean Margetts last week, or it might have been after the game on the weekend, and he said, you got to remember, umpires are human beings. So if you're going to stare them down or play aggressive and that, they'll think it's towards them. So I can only go back to my time. I reckon Louis was a bit like this.
1: Mm.
0: Never had a smile on his face. He's always hard at it and sort of looking at it like, you know, what about it type things. And that's where Harley's like, what about it? How about that one? And so he's always asking the question. I reckon they get sick of it, but I don't think you can take that out of Harley. And I wouldn't be taking it out of Harley. I think once he gets a better team around him and they become more of a potent team, he's going to start getting more freer ball.
1: I think also that you take a look at he's the number one man in the midfield. He's the number one target as well. So you're going to have guys going at him. And for a young player, he's having to withstand that amount of pressure. And it's understandable that you'd probably get frustrated. I mean, you look at some of the guys a similar age group that would be in the midfield, and they've probably got a few bigger bodies and more experience or talent going through there that's able to protect him, get less frustrated. So I don't blame Harley for responding the way that he does. Do I think that he gets unfairly umpired? No, I don't. But I think as you grow as a team, as you learn to protect him more, as he, I guess, starts to channel his emotions into the right area, I think we're going to see a very, very good Harley Reid. And I think we're going to see him probably give away less free kicks because he's not as frustrated.
0: David
1: King said tonight, I'm pretty sure, that he said Harley Reid will win a Brownlow. He is exceptionally talented. He has flourished in what has been very trying circumstances in a team where, you know, you compare Harley Reid and Murphy Reid. I know they're not like necessarily a like for like player.
0: No.
1: But Murphy Reid has had the opportunity to flourish in a team that can give him the ball. He can, you know, play off some
0: different
1: absolute
0: players.
1: A-graders
0: where
1: Harley's probably had to shoulder the load a little bit more.
0: It's probably the 50-metre penalties and the little niggles with the knees and all that sort of stuff that's getting people all caught up. I don't think he gets umpired that much differently. And I think over time you'll see him start to get those free kicks that he probably deserves. But he's probably already mouthed off to the umpire at some point prior in the game, and the umpires have got him a bit on the nose because of it. So they might miss one on purpose. I'm not sure. That's a bit iffy. But he does. He hits the ball hard, hits the back hard, all that. You just can't take that away from him. He only knows one way.
1: Yeah, but he doesn't need the extras. And, you know, you look at someone like a Dustin Martin, right, where he was a brutish player who's able to defend off. And
0: Never
1: said a word.
0: Yeah.
1: Yeah. And so I think that if you're kind of trying to model your game and you're a young Harley Reid, you're looking at the likes of a Dustin Martin.
0: Yeah.
1: But equally, as I said before, the team that Dustin Martin was surrounded with compared to the team that Harley's surrounded with is quite different.
0: But it's just those 50-metre penalties. He just gets everyone offside, and I think everyone gets annoyed at that and thinks, well, why didn't he get the free kick before? And he's probably... No, forget about the free kick before. Just don't give the 50-metre penalty away.
1: 1300 221 0025. Send us a text on 0437 221 0025. We'd like to hear from you, Ash Nelson and Chris Waterman, in the studio here at Extra Time tonight. Not far away from hearing from Luke Jackson ahead of the blockbuster game against Western Bulldogs. Muddy, taking a look at that game. The Fremantle Dockers, of course, opting to manage and rest Brennan Cox. Aaron Norton is an out for the Western Bulldogs as well. Just a text coming through here. Given the fact that Norton is out for Friday night's game, do you think that it's an opportunity to give Moose or Alex Pearce a rest, even though they are managing Brennan Cox as well?
0: It's interesting that it's a management issue with Norton. I find
1: sore body was the only reason that they gave.
0: When did they play? Was it they play last Friday or Thursday? Maybe with the place I can't remember. I just smacked of maybe we're not going to win this one. But I would, yeah, that's the decision they're going to make. If there's anyone that needs a spell, be him, because of what he's been through with injuries. But I'm pretty sure he would be thinking, no, just keep me going. So no, I jinx myself.
1: Yeah, so they played Richmond on Saturday, and from all accounts, Western Bulldogs won by 57 points. So whether or not that was necessarily a tough game.
0: That's right.
1: Thoughts of Fremantle Dockers and Western Bulldogs. Is it another one in the books for the Fremantle Dockers on Friday night?
0: As you know, I'm not a punter, Ash, but I'd be going above 39. I'm going to be there calling it, and I reckon they'll get hold of them quite comfortably.
1: Yep. Conversely, West Coast Eagles taking on the Tigers as well. We know what happened last time

0: We were both doing some of the commentary for ABC, went right down to the wire, and really was a well fought out game by Richmond getting their first win of the season. Can West Coast Eagles turn their fortunes around this time?
1: Yeah, I think this one will be a 1-39 game for West Coast. They need to just play well at the G, I think. Use the spaces. Got to use it.
0: Yep.
1: People forget the SCG and the MCG are cricket grounds. They're circles. They're not like the Optus and all those. They're different. They're different. So you got to learn how to use them.
0: Speaking like a premiership eagle who knows how to play.
1: There was space at the SCG, and it's only a small ground, but if you knew how to play it, there's a bit of space. I knew where the space was, Ashley. Don't worry.
0: Oh, there you go. Always running away from the contest. Sounds like how I would play football if ever had to do it. We're going to take a quick break. On the other side of this, of course, we are going to be talking with star Dockers ruck Luke Jackson ahead of the Western Bulldogs game. And as it turns out, the Western Bulldogs is a team that he plays very well against.
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0: Well, the Fremantle Dockers are sitting pretty at the top of the ladder with just four games remaining in the season proper, and they are yet to drop a game at home. The Bulldogs sitting seventh, and they would love another win under the belt. So it should be a belter of a game on Friday night. And one guy who loves the Friday night lights is Dockers ruck Luke Jackson. Luke, welcome to the show. It doesn't get much better than a Friday night game at home against the Bulldogs. You must be looking forward to it.
5: Yeah, thanks for having me. Definitely looking forward to it. As you said, love Friday night footy. Yeah, it's going to be a great challenge coming up against the Bulldogs. They're obviously hitting some really good form now. So, yeah, it's going to be a big stage. Two teams going after the win, so I'm looking forward to it.
0: How's the body feeling, Luke? There was a bit of a mixed load going on for everyone today at training. You were in and out of drills. Lukey Ryan, we didn't really see much of him out there. It sort of seems as though that everyone's just trying to get themselves up for this game.
5: Yeah, I feel like everyone's kind of managing something this time of the year. But, yeah, I've made

0: probably more pre-season trying to get out of the running there. But
1: yeah, it does sometimes feel a little bit like that. Every athlete's got that ailment, though. I mean, I know when I was playing hockey, it was the knees. Is there anything that you have to try and manage, particularly given the position in the ruck?
0: Oh, well, it's probably just the shins, like the whacking on the shins. You probably don't want to get too much of that through the week because you get quite a bit of it on game day. So probably just looking out for that one.
1: Interesting stat that Jimmy, my producer, actually found. Now, you have played the Bulldogs in your career the most amount of times. So you've actually played them 12 times and you've also kicked the most amount of goals against them, which is 12 goals. What do you love about playing against the Bulldogs?
0: Yeah, well, I had no clue about that.
1: Surprise.
0: Yeah, I feel like, obviously, back when I was at Melbourne, like, we had a nice little rivalry there and some big games. So, yeah, I feel like I love getting up for the big games. I feel like it brings the best out of me. And, really get up and about for them. So, and Bulldogs are a great team. Hitting some form, as I said before, so it's going to be another good chance.
1: Have you taken much of a look at them? How do you close down the likes of Marcus Bontempelli? He's been such a star for them for such a long time.
0: Yeah, he's obviously one of the best players in the comp, if not the best, and I don't know if you can fully stop the Bont, but yeah, he would definitely go into some planning on how we can stop some of their big players. And yeah, he's their captain and probably their best player. So, we'll see what it looks like on the night.
1: How damaging is he? What is he like to play against? You know, you spend a lot of time in the centre there. He's pretty unstoppable.
0: Yeah, well, I think, his skills around the ground. Yeah, always hits a target. And then he can go forward as well and hit the scoreboard. And, yeah, he's a pretty good aerial mid as well. So he can do it all. Which is why you've got to be on for the whole game and know where he is. So, yeah, it's going to be a big challenge for our midfield group, but we're looking forward to it.
1: One of your mids that's flying at the moment is your Glendinning Allen medalist in the Derby, Murphy Reid. He's also extended as well at the club, which is great news. Did that extension, that contract extension, come as a surprise to you?
0: No, not a surprise at all, just great news to hear. He's obviously a great player, and all the boys love Murphy. I love playing with Murphy, and he's a ripper bloke off the field as well. So, yeah, when the news got broke to us, we were all very stoked with it, knowing that we're going to have a player like that around for the next few years.
1: Who do you liken him to? Have you played with anyone similar to Murphy previously? He just seems to be a player that has so much time and so much game awareness, particularly for such a young player.
0: Yeah, I don't think I've played with anyone like Murphy, but yeah, he's surprised me a lot with how he's just come in and slotted in straight away. And yeah, the way he uses the football, like where he runs to, he's always running to the right spots. And you'd love to be a key forward getting hit up by Murphy. So sure, our key forwards are loving it. And I know that all of us are loving it playing with Murphy at the moment. So hopefully he can keep it going and we can all keep it going.
1: We're speaking with Dockers ruck Luke Jackson here on Extra Time. Ash Nelson with you. Now, Jacko, my co-host Chris Waterman, he couldn't be here today, but he actually has been talking a lot about this through the week. He's really upset for Jai Amos because Jai had two fantastic Derby games but didn't win a Glendinning Allen medal in either of them. I was happy that Murphy Reid won the most recent one because I predicted that he was going to win it. But do you guys think that maybe Jai's been a little bit stiff or hard done by, or should money just suck it up and be happy for Jordan Clark and Murphy Reid?
0: Yeah, well, I think the winners have been very deserving, but yeah, I think it could have gone either way. I mean, Jai's obviously had two amazing games in the last two derbies as well. So I think we're just happy to beat the Eagles at the end of the day and get the Derby trophy at the club. But yeah, I think anyone could have been deserving, and I'm sure Jai's time will come. He's only very young and he's a great player already.
1: Well, speaking about Jai, we'll speak about Jai Amos and also Josh Tracy, because Josh Tracy will play game 100, so we'll get on to that. But Jai Amos needs just two more goals before reaching 50 goals for the season. I think Josh might need about five more goals. There's actually only been a handful of Dockers who have kicked 50 goals in a home and away season.

0: And so it's Matthew Pavlich, Clive Waterhouse, Jeff Farmer and Tony Modra. What do you notice about Josh and Jai that makes them so effective in front of goals?
1: Oh, I think it's a whole bunch of things. Like, I think their footy smarts helps them a lot. I mean, where they lead and they know where

0: the mark of footy. They're obviously great set shots in front of goal. And their physical attributes as well, like they're big boys, but they can run and they got good agility. So like all of those three things together would be pretty hard for the offload defender to take on every week. So I think they've been great this year and they're all putting it together, working really well with each other. And yeah, I love seeing it from the middle. So hopefully we can keep it going.
1: Josh Tracy, as I said, game 100. Have you spent much time with Josh Tracy in the gym? He looks probably older than what he is, but across this 100 games, he is just absolutely flourished. But I can only imagine he must be an absolute beast in the gym.
0: Yeah, he is an absolute beast. He lifts a lot heavier than me, to be honest. he's just a beast and he's still young as well, which is crazy. So, yeah, he'll just keep getting better and better. Yeah, just like all of us, we'll keep getting better and better. And that forward line and the three big forwards will just, yeah, seems like every week, every game, they keep getting better working with each other. So hopefully we can do it again this Friday night.
1: Seems like a pretty diligent guy as well. Usually when we're at the airport watching you guys come through, he usually seems to be the first one on the plane. Just how professional is Josh Tracy?
0: Yeah, he's always the first at the airport, the meetings, at the game. He's very professional. I think he's got a really good routine down pack as well on game day once he gets to the ground. So it's obviously working for him and, just want him to keep it going because we're winning games and he's a big part of it.
1: Where do you sit on the arrivals list at the game? Are you an early bird or do you like to show up a little bit later, cruise through?
0: No, I'm an early bird. I like getting there early, get some things done and then to chill out a bit, settle the nerves.
1: You got a pre-game routine or any superstitions that we should know about?
0: No superstitions. Just pretty chill for me. Get to the ground, get what I need to do done, chill out for a bit, and then before you know it, it's running out in the field. It goes pretty quick.
1: What are you loving about your footy at the moment? It seems as though you're having a standout year and you're just really finding your group, particularly in that ruck position. What are you enjoying about being part of this Dockers group?
0: Yeah, I've had so much fun, probably the most fun I've had playing footy in my career so far. I feel like everyone's just really playing for each other. I feel like we've played together for a number of years now. We know how each individual plays and what makes each person tick. So, yeah, I feel like the cohesion's the highest it's ever been at. We're training, playing hard and getting better every week. And I feel like everyone's just knuckling down on their roles. And, yeah, I feel like I've found my ideal position there in the ruck and, just love experimenting and getting the work in there. So I'm enjoying it.
1: How's Mason Cox helping you? I guess he's kind of been your right-hand man over the last couple of games. And even Justin Longmuir has said that he's doing his role. And Sean Darcy, you know, he just needs to keep on working if he wants to get back into that position. But how does Mason Cox help you become a better ruckman?
0: Yeah, well, he's obviously got a lot of experience. He played at a big club in Collingwood and has played in some massive games, obviously won a premiership. So, yeah, I just try to pick his brain when I can. He comes to me with a lot of things as well and I'm just all ears, I'm listening. And on the field as well, like, very happy to see and see how I'm feeling out there. Feel like we really work well and communicate on the field about where each of us want to play at the time. So, no, it's working really well.
1: He was up and about in the derby when he kicked that goal, wasn't he? What's he like pre-game? Is he always high energy?
0: Yeah, he is very high energy. Like, in the warm-up, I've got to do tackling with him in the warm-up and he gives me everything he's got. So, he's a great teammate. Definitely brings energy, which is great.
1: Luke, how are you feeling about this year as a whole and heading into finals? Is it sometimes a little bit nerve-wracking thinking about the potential of Fremantle being in finals, particularly how it ended last year, or are you not even really thinking about finals just yet, even though you are sitting top of the ladder?
0: No, personally, I haven't thought about it, to be honest. Like, there's still four games in the home and away season. a lot to play for still.

0: deal. Yeah, that thinking will come, I'm sure, after the home and away season. But yeah, we got a lot of big games to focus on and still a lot of work to do before then.
1: For you, when you take a look at how you approach your performance, have you done a lot of work in performance mindset, or are you somebody that actually is quite happy to go out there and not think about it too much?
0: I've probably been someone that more goes out there and just goes with the flow and doesn't think about it too much. Just, yeah, try and play on instinct a bit. Yeah, and try to focus on my strengths out there. But yeah, as time goes on, I have tried to focus more and narrow in on my mindset and how I can get it at the where I want it to be once I'm out there on the footy field. So yeah, I feel like as the weeks go on and the years go on, like I'm putting more energy into that area, which I feel like's helped me a bit this year.
1: The final fixture, of course, has dropped today. So you've got your Friday night game against Adelaide round 23 at home and then Carlton round 24 away. But it's actually that last game, it's an early start. So it's 1:15 Australian Eastern Standard Time. Are you happy about that time slot? I know it's going to be early for you guys, but you're probably going to be home earlier than anticipated, which is maybe a nice thing with the final round.
0: Yeah, I got no issues with it really. Like, is what it is at the end of the day. And yeah, we'll still get on the plane and play. And yeah, we'll get home at a reasonable time, which is always good. So no, it should be a good game. And yeah, can't complain about getting home too late, can you?
1: No, absolutely not. And hopefully this Friday night as well, you get to go home and have a win and get into your bed and just tick off another win. It should be a fantastic game. Hopefully Wolfie time isn't needed, but good luck to you. And we're looking forward to seeing you in action against the Bulldogs, a team which you have actually shaped up against very nicely. Luke Jackson here on Extra Time ABC. Thank you very much, Luke.
0: Thanks, Ash. Appreciate it.
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1: Chris Money Waterman also in the studio with us tonight on Extra Time. And we've been talking a lot about football, and I always love it on Extra Time when we get to talk about another sport, because this one is one of my passions. Of course, I am talking hockey, and our Hockey Roos and Kookaburras are almost ready to leave Australia and head over to Holland and Belgium, because the Hockey World Cup is about to take place. And Joshua Belts, who is one of the Kookaburras co-captains, is kind enough to join us tonight here on Extra Time. Josh, congratulations first and foremost on selection, but then also congratulations on being one of the co-captains. What does being captain mean to you, given the success of the Kookaburras?
3: G'day, Ash, and thanks for having me. Yeah, I think being a co-captain is obviously incredibly special. You mentioned the history there, the Kookaburras. It's a very proud one at World Cups, and we've won the title three times now. So, yeah, to be leading or co-leading this group out for what is hopefully a successful campaign is an honour, and yeah, I'm really looking forward to it.
1: Muddy and I were just talking about the Commonwealth Games before, and we actually haven't really been watching too much of it, and maybe because I would be watching if the hockey was there, but the hockey's of course isn't there because it's been a paired back Commonwealth Games. How important has it been, I guess, to have World Cup to prepare for instead?
3: Yeah, I guess it's obviously disappointing. The Commonwealth Games have been a great sport for hockey over the years, but yeah, I think to have the World Cup on the horizon, it's one of our majors, and probably alongside the Olympics, carries a lot of weight within the hockey community. So yeah, it's been great to prepare for that, and yeah, we're really excited to go over there and play some quality games against quality opposition.
4: Josh, you'd be a full bottle on all your opposition teams. If not by now, you will be in a couple of weeks. But yeah, who are the teams, or who is that team that you have to win it or have to beat if you're going to win this World Cup?
3: Yeah, there's a few. I think that's probably the cliche answer, but we've got Spain in our pool, who are obviously a strong European nation, and so that's probably the one we're looking at in the pool games that we really need a good result in, and then and we need to win a couple of those pool games to get out into the crossovers. But from there, we

0: It will probably likely match up against Belgium and Germany, who are two are probably the top four sides in the world. So there's going to be some tough games, but we sort of need to get sorted with those first couple first.
1: Some of these so-called minnow countries, are they improving? Is there a smoky out there that you think might just jump up and bite a few countries?
0: Yeah, I think there's no real minnows when it comes to the World Cup. And there's rankings, and on paper someone's supposed to beat someone else, but we've got Ireland and South Africa in our pool who are both more than capable of causing an upset. They've got some great players, and no doubt they'll be going out there to try and knock off the Kookaburras. So, I think there's lots of teams that probably are looking to cause an upset, and you never know what can happen.
2: Josh, I was trying to explain very poorly about how the World Cup actually works. Once you get through the pool stage, how's the crossover sort of working? What do you kind of have to do in order to get to that grand final?
0: Yeah, it does take a little bit of work, but basically you go into a second pool if you're successful in that first pool, where you play some crossover matches against another couple teams. And so from there, basically, you're looking like you probably have to take two or three wins in from that second pool to reach a semi-final. So you end up taking a result of your first pull through, and so it takes a bit of mental math to get it sorted. But look, from our perspective, I think we need to try and win a lot of games early, and then put ourselves in a good position for that second half.
2: Mark Hagar has come on board as the Kookaburras head coach. He's had a little bit of time with you guys now. What have you noticed that he's introduced? And sort of seems as though it's a fairly new look Kookaburras, even though you now managed to get a bit of experience with some of these younger guys coming through.
0: Yeah, it's been since Horry's taken charge after Paris Olympics. It's been a I'd say a refreshed group. There's a lot of young guys coming through, and he's instilled a lot of belief in them. And I think the brand of hockey that we're trying to play at the moment is like fast and attacking, and hopefully exciting to watch. So Horry and Mark Hagar, he's been a big believer in that, and I think he's got the group playing in a really, really nice way.
1: Josh, you've got a couple of WA guys, Campbell Geddes and James Collins are in that squad. What do we expect from them?
0: First World Cup for both of those guys. I'm actually rooming with Canberra Railway, so that'll be nice. But they're both young, exciting guys, incredibly quick. Cam will play through the midfield and hopefully create a lot of attacking opportunities. And then James Collins, he plays off the half back line, and whilst does a lot of good stuff going forward, he's one of our best defenders and gives us a lot of stability at the back. So, yeah, I'm really excited for those two guys.
1: And being a co-captain, you're going to have to say some stern words to a couple of your teammates, maybe at times. What about this young bloke called Hayden Belts? Would you have give him a clip around the ears from time to time?
0: I have done since a very young age. Yeah, it's pretty special to have my little brother in the team as well. It's his first World Cup, and I think it's pretty special for our family to have us both going over there and playing. So yeah, it's an honour to play with him.
1: How many family members are heading over?
0: It's got my parents, my wife, her parents, and then I think a few others that'll probably end up tagging along. So now we'll have a big supporter base over there, which will be nice.
2: Tell us about growing up. Of course, I mentioned that yourself and your brother are going over. Hayden's his name. He's a bit of a different player to you. Tell us about growing up together and I guess what a bit of backyard hockey looked like.
0: Yeah, backyard and sometimes inside, much to mum's disgust. But he's a defender, defender midfielder, sort of like me. But yeah, like you said, plays a bit differently. He's probably physically a bit stronger over the ball and plays pretty hard at the moment. So yeah, we had some pretty hot contests right from a young age, which I think has put us in good stead for where we are today. But I'm excited for him as well. First World Cup, and he's coming in on some good form as well.
2: We're speaking with Kookaburra Joshua Belts, who's heading over as one of the co-captains for the Kookaburras at the World Cup. Expectations, Josh, with this group, what will it take to win the World Cup?
0: Yeah, I think like I touched on before, we've got a proud history with the Kookaburras at World Cups, and look, there's no illusion that we're going in trying to win it. But there's probably I feel like maybe seven or eight other teams that probably feel like they're in the same boat. So we need to take care of our business early and win those first couple of games, and then I think from there it's just being really good in the margins. I think it's not going to come down to to many moments, but there's going to be a few important ones that we need to be on top of. So, yeah, I've got extreme confidence in the group.

0: and yeah, just looking forward to getting over there and giving it a good crack.
1: How many guys are now heading over and playing internationally? They're heading over to Holland, potentially go to Germany, just to, I guess, get a little bit more international hockey under the belt. Or you're finding most are still remaining centralised within the program?
0: Yeah, it ebbs and flows a little bit depending on what we've got coming up from like a national calendar perspective. But yeah, guys are definitely exploring opportunities. The club competitions over in, like you said, in Holland and Germany are incredibly strong, and so some of the more senior guys tend to go over there and I guess yeah, give a different perspective on hockey, play with some different guys, and learn a lot as well. And on the flip side, we've got a lot of guys that tend to stay back as well and get a lot out of like our daily and training environment here. So there's a good balance at the moment, and there's probably a time in lots of guys' careers where that becomes an opportunity to go over there and experience some hockey in a different culture.
1: You're going to be co-captain with Jeremy Haywood. Tell us a little bit about him and I guess how you guys combine together. You're quite different leadership styles from what I understand.
0: Jez is a great guy and comes with a lot of experience as well. So it's been great, I guess, in the lead up being a co-captain with him. Yeah, he's got a lot of skills on the field and carries a lot of respect amongst the group. So he's probably typically the one that'll give guys a bit of a rev up if they need it on the field. And yeah, maybe I'm a bit more sort of quiet and in the background, pulling a few guys along. So yeah, it's been great. There's a leadership group that sits under us as well that are giving us lots of support. And whilst we're typically a pretty young squad across the board, there's lots of guys with good thoughts and willing to impact the game as well. So it's been nice.
1: Sounds like you guys can score a goal. How's the defense shaping up?
0: I've got no doubt that we're going to score a few goals, and yeah, I think the focus on defense is going to be critical towards winning the World Cup. So Jez is at the back, and myself and a few others are really be focused on that. And I think there's been a lot of effort probably over the last maybe 6 to 8 weeks of really honing and refining that to make sure that we're pretty hard to beat and don't concede many goals at all.
1: Muddy's got.
2: Well, there's one way to win the World Cup. Spain just won the Soccer World Cup and conceded one goal, Josh. If you can manage that, you'll go a long way to coming home with the cup, I
0: That's
2: think.
0: it. It's pretty hard to lose a game when you don't concede a goal. So yeah, that's definitely the focus. I feel like we can win 1-0 and also probably 5-4. So one might be a bit better to watch, but we'll see how we go. We'll take either, I think.
1: Josh, do you watch many other sports? Speaking about the World Cup, of course, that was recently on with soccer. But what else do you like to keep a keen eye over?
0: Watch the soccer. The World Cup's obviously pretty cool to watch, and then an AFL fan. I'm an Essendon supporter, but with the Devils coming in a couple of years and being from Tasmania, I think that might be a pretty easy switch. So yeah, that's another one I keep my eye on.
2: Are you a paid-up member?
0: For the Devils, I certainly am. Yes.
1: Good on you. You are. Did you ever entertain playing footy growing up, or was it always hockey number one?
0: Always hockey number one. I've got a my family's been in hockey for a long time, and as much as I'd probably like to think I'd be all right, looking at the way they run around and some of the physicality out there, maybe footy isn't my sport, but you can dream.
1: I mean, hockey's done really well, particularly with the men to compete with other major sports. What do you think keeps the Kookaburras so relevant, given that so many kids do go into football, they go into cricket, and yet we still probably bat well above our average in hockey in terms of the amount of gold that we bring home?
0: Yeah, I think obviously like Australia's got a pretty diverse sporting landscape, and there's lots of opportunities out there, which is great. But yeah, I think hockey is a really family orientated sport, and you tend to find that the people that do it love it for the team aspect, the mateship, and the community that really is behind hockey. So yeah, I think that probably keeps or gets people into playing and then keeps them around for a long time. So yeah, I think that definitely contributes to our success.
1: You spent much time in Belgium. What are the hot spots? Are you going to be heading off anywhere?
0: Yeah, no, we were there actually recently for some games. We're playing in a little town called Wavre, which is maybe 45 minutes outside of Brussels. So there's not too much happening at the hockey centre, which is maybe a good thing because we can just focus on the games and the job at hand. But we will have enough time to get out there and do a bit of sightseeing as well, I'm sure.
1: How big will it be? I mean, I don't think people necessarily understand in Australia just how big hockey is over in Europe, in both Holland but also Belgium now.
0: Yeah, it's different. I think we get bits of crowds here in Australia, but when we get over there, it feels like you're playing in a packed stadium, or you are playing in a packed stadium, and the crowd's right on top of you. So we probably won't have too many green and gold supporters in the stands, but it'll be nice to look up and see them. And I think there is something special about playing in an away stadium against 11 field players and then a lot of their crowd as well. So no, we're looking forward to that challenge. It's always cool to play in front of a big crowd and hopefully get the job done.
1: Yeah, well, it'll probably just be a heap of Belgium fans where you're playing, and maybe just the Belts family. That's probably going to be the consistent group that's going to be showing up. But Josh, all the best on the World Cup campaign. Looking forward to seeing how the Kookaburras and equally the Hockeroos go. And wouldn't it be nice for the Belts family to come away with the double gold? Good luck with it.
0: That'd be special. Thanks for having me on, guys.
1: Joshua Belts there, one of the Kookaburras, a lovely guy as well, doing Tasmania proud and, a paid-up member of the Devils too.
2: You would have played Belgium, Netherlands. Over there?
1: Yeah, quite often went to Belgium,
2: Holland.
1: Where
2: did you hang out? Where's the hot spots? You're an old hat. I've never been there.
1: Belgium's got some pretty good chocolate, and considering that I don't really drink beer, I tended to kind of favour the chocolate spots. But, the girls, the Hockeroos, were spending a lot of time in Holland, so it's quite unusual for a World Cup to be split across two host sites, but they're doing that because they've got the men and the women all at once.
2: Yeah.
1: So the Kookaburras spending quite a bit of time in Belgium, the Hockeroos spending quite a bit of time in Holland, and honestly, it is such a privilege to play in front of a Dutch crowd. The love for the game over there is just something quite incredible. Mm. So we were fortunate enough when I went over for the World Cup in 2014 that it happened to be an Australia Holland final in both the men and the women. So it was
2: So what's the full house there?
1: Probably would have been over 20,000 maybe.
2: Yeah, that's a big crowd.
1: So it was a huge crowd. Couldn't really hear the person next to you talking, quite confined as well. So it's an amazing experience, but they're just really, really good supporters of hockey, the sport. Yeah. And, when we talk about crowd behaviour and going to the footy, and you sort of see some of the way that people act, no matter whether or not Holland are winning or losing, if it is a good game, the supporters are there to watch the game. And they're great advocates for the sport.
2: Do they throw tulips?
1: No, they don't. They don't. They love their tulips, but they wouldn't waste them on throwing them onto the ground. So, anyway, good luck for the Kookaburras and the Hockeroos. It's nice to see them in action. And given the fact that they didn't get to go to Commonwealth Games this year, it's always great that they get something else to compete for. We're going to take a quick break. On the other side of this, I want to check in with you about how do you train for Wharfie time?
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6: It can get intimidating, and I think when things are so loud, it's kind of hard to concentrate and focus on the game and what's at stake. So, we do little quirky things to kind of adjust and prepare us for what's to come. And, we're really looking forward to the back of the year.
1: So Massimo D'Ambrosio there talking about Wharfie time and actually training and preparing for Wharfie time ahead of what could potentially be in the finals for Hawthorn. Do you think that you could replicate training against Wharfie time if it ever cropped up?
2: So when I hear that bell ring, I just think of ACDC straight away.
1: You should go join the bloke at the top of the Optus
2: Stadium. I was around when Hell's Bells came out. Back in black, that was back in 1980. I don't know. It's intimidating no matter where you are. Kick the first few goals. But they haven't used it since that game, have they?
1: They haven't. And I think that's a credit to the staff at Fremantle Dockers that they haven't pulled the trigger. And that's the nice thing about it. Like, you've got to practice a little bit of restraint with
2: it. No, you don't want to give it away too early. Come on, Ash. They've got to save it for that right moment.
1: No, I agree. That's absolutely what I'm saying. I hopefully don't have to use it against the Western Bulldogs. With that, just quickly as well, before we go, right call or wrong call to keep Mason Cox in the team over Sean Darcy as Luke Jackson's right-hand man?
2: We'll find out. I think they're just going to keep going with what's working at the moment, and Mason's been doing okay. I've always said that he's a better forward than Sean Darcy. He's so tall. I know Darcy's big, but Mason's so tall.
1: I was going to say to you, I'm like, you're calling Sean Darcy short there.
2: Yeah, I know. He's just got that something about him, Mason Cox. I feel like he's could do something in September, you know. He's done it before.
1: He does, yeah.
2: It gives the crowd something too. I don't know why. I feel like they're a better team with him in, put it that way.
1: Cooper Duff-Tytler as well for the West Coast Eagles. Would you like to see him come back into the fold?
2: He's got plenty of time in front of him too, so it sounds like they're going to pick him, but, I mean, he did miss 3 weeks, but he's only got a young body, so he trained up for that game and came out and kicked 4 off the spot for an 18-year-old or 19-year-old, whatever he is.
1: Yeah.
2: In the waffle, he just proved his class, so I suspect they'll bring him straight back in.
1: Yep, suspect they bring him straight back.
2: Use the space at the MCG.
1: The wise words of Chris Marty Waterman here on ABC Extra Time.
2: Use the whole circle.
1: If I ever play at the MCG, which I can guarantee I will not be, you can tell me where to run. Before we get going as well, I'd like to say good luck to the AFLW girls. It's going to be a great clash. Ireland taking on Australia August 1st as well. So great to see that get underway. For those athletes that are competing at the Commonwealth Games, good luck to you. If you want to listen back to any of our interviews tonight, you can do that on the ABC Listen app. Thanks for Luke Jackson for jumping on and chatting with us. Thank you to Joshua Belts as well for jumping on from the Kookaburra. As always, love hearing from our athletes. Until next week, it's cheerio from us here at ABC Extra Time.
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7: ABC News, good evening. I'm William Howard Evans. At least 3 people remain missing after a shopping mall in southwestern Japan was partially destroyed by an explosion shortly after Tuesday's major earthquake. North Asia correspondent Natalie Whiting has more from Kumamoto.
8: There's some very dramatic vision that's come out of this very significant blast that's brought down basically the second story. It's brought walls in. So, yeah, look, significant damage here. It's still not clear what caused that explosion. Some local reporting that people smelt gas beforehand, but we're yet to get confirmation on the cause. It happened in the aftermath of the earthquake. But, look, we've got members of Japan's self-defense forces who have been using heavy machinery trying to clear some rubble in this area, and we believe that more are still trapped.
7: Spanish residents forced to flee some of the worst wildfires in living memory have started returning to their homes after the Interior Ministry announced the end of evacuation orders for 15 regions. Swathes of tinder-dry forests and properties have been destroyed west of the capital, Madrid. In the Gironde region of France, authorities are still battling fires ahead of another sharp rise in temperatures. A Gold Coast man is facing a possible death sentence in Syria over the alleged murder of another Australian. Sean Rubenstein Dunlop from ABC Investigations has this exclusive story.
9: Patrick Stevenson has been detained in northwestern Syria for more than 6 months. Syrian authorities allege the 20-year-old confessed to shooting 40-year-old Abdullah Glenn Burgess from northern New South Wales with an AK-47 inside the victim's home last December. Both men had travelled to Syria last year. Syrian authorities initially investigated whether Mr. Stevenson had links to Islamic State, but later concluded the killing wasn't connected to the group. He's now facing a civilian trial for premeditated murder, an offence punishable by death. Australian officials have not visited him in prison and have no diplomatic presence in Syria.
7: It's unclear whether the Reserve Bank will choose to hold or hike interest rates next month after the release of inflation data for the June quarter. Underlying inflation rose 0.8% in the quarter to 3.6% in the year to June, with overall inflation falling to 3.8%. Several economists anticipate the next RBA Monetary Policy Board meeting, to be held on the 10th and 11th of August, will be a close call. Chief economist at EY Oceania, Sherelle Murphy, says the RBA will take several factors into account.
10: That sort of core inflation, which is better representative of what's going on in the economy, still remains pretty high. When we just think about all the things that have happened in the economy in the last few months, there's not many of these that are pointing to downward forces on inflation.
7: One Nation has promised to fix a bookkeeping failure that could see it face regulatory action in Queensland. Megan Dancy reports.
11: Pauline Hanson's party was born in Queensland nearly 30 years ago, but has been taken to task by the state's Office of Fair Trading. Audits exposed a lengthy paperwork backlog, revealing One Nation had failed to lodge proper annual returns for 3 years straight. The office has ordered One Nation to refile its financial accounts by mid-August or face immediate sanctions. One Nation says the error is being fixed and won't derail its campaign momentum ahead of the next election.
7: Experts in the agriculture industry say the sector is fully prepared for the deadly H5N1 strain of bird flu. Local transmission has been confirmed among greater crested terns in South Australia, with Federal Agriculture Minister Julie Collins warning further spread should be expected. There have been no detections in the agriculture industry so far. Chair of Primary Producers SA, Professor Simon Maddox, says the industry is doing what it can to safeguard flocks.
12: Droppings can contaminate the pastures if they have shared water sources, if there are open feed sources where these birds can mingle. That's an obvious point of cross-infection. So industry will already have strategies in place to confine and protect food sources and water sources and make sure that commercial flocks aren't interacting with wild birds.
7: Plus, French President Emmanuel Macron has paid tribute to the late DJ Kavinsky, posting on Facebook that he will be a source of French pride forever. The Paris prosecutor's office says the 50-year-old has been found dead at his home. ABC News.
13: Western Australia's weather, chance of a shower over the southwest capes, patchy morning frost over the central and inland southern southwest land division goldfields, inland western Eucla and south interior, windy morning over northern parts of the state. In Perth, 7 degrees tonight before a mostly sunny Thursday with a top of 21 degrees. And looking ahead, Friday, late showers and 22. Saturday, there'll be showers in the morning and 17 degrees. Then Sunday, sunny conditions.

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2: Yes, well, hello, and how are you? Philip Clark with you on ABC Radio. This is Nightlife. It's Wednesday night. It's the 29th of July. It's the first hour of the program. Apologies for croaky voice, which I know has continued. I thought, by today I'll have this thing by the throat, but it's got me by the throat instead. Anyway, my apologies. Someone's texted in saying, has Phil had surgery or something? His voice has completely changed. No, Phil has not had surgery, but I've got a cold like thousands of others, unfortunately, this winter, which I'm hoping is on its last legs. Before it puts me on my last legs. Anyway, apologies. We shall continue on. As I say, my voice sounds worse than I feel. So that's some good news. Look, first hour of the program, 6 past 10 Eastern, 6 past 8 in WA, 24 to 10 in South Australia and the Northern Territory, right through where the program's being broadcast right through the Pacific with Radio Australia, as you know, to Port Moresby and Tonga and Samoa and Tuvalu and Fiji and Kiribati. It's 6 past midnight in Tuvalu right now. And around the world, courtesy of the World Wide Web, so you should be getting us loud and clear. Lots of ways to listen, as you know. Try out the ABC Listen app, and you can get our podcasts as well. Or you can pick us up on TV Channel 25. First up tonight, we're going to look at the history of the British nuclear tests on Australian soil, in particular, what happened on the Montebello Islands. Now, you might be thinking, hang on, I've vaguely heard of that. Where are they again? Exactly. There's a whole lot that Australians simply do not know about what happened when the British exploded atomic bombs on Australian soil. There were a large number of them, including very, very large explosions. So we'll talk with Elizabeth Tynan, who's written a very detailed history of British nuclear tests on Australian soil. There are still things that we do not know about these explosions because the Brits won't tell us, which does seem incredible in the circumstances. Anyway, more of that in our first hour. Check out our podcast by grabbing the ABC Listen app. Just put Nightlife in the search bar and you can pick that up. You might want to catch up with our discussion last night. It was interesting with Stephen Kokoulis, the Managing Director of Market Economics. We were talking about why people have lost faith in economics and don't understand it and clearly think the economy is not working for them. And we're pointing to a whole range of other ideas, many of which Stephen himself thought were quite sensible for managing interest rates, for example. This is a little of what he had to say.
3: Well, I'm becoming more and more enlightened when I'm on your show, Philip, because the callers who call in with these ideas, they've made me stop and think over recent months. And I think tonight's been another one of those examples that conventional economics has lost its way in the last decade or two. You know, it's different now to how we manage an economy. So while now people sort of longingly look back at the Hawke and Keating and Costello and Howard budgets of decades gone by, they wouldn't be appropriate today. That we need to sort of think about how we get people working, how we get productivity starting to lift, and how we ensure that every dollar that's raised in tax by the government is spent very wisely and ensure that there's some more accountability.
2: Anyway, there's more of it there, and it was an interesting discussion. I mean, it was a bit testy and feisty, but, a lot of people felt and agreed with the comments that were there from Bill Kelty last week, which we referenced when Bill Kelty said recently, there's something wrong with the country at the moment. Anyway, 1-300-800-222 is my number tonight. First up, as I said, we're going to look at the British nuclear tests on the Montebello Islands, which are off the Pilbara coast of Western Australia. 70 years ago, in June 1956, Britain, with the then Menzies government's, I think you'd have to say, obsequious compliance, detonated the largest weapon ever exploded in Australia. The test was codenamed Mosaic G2 and was conducted at Western Australia's remote Montebello Islands. And it was huge, far larger than any other tests on Australian soil. But there are big questions remain about how big it was and what happened to it and the radioactive cloud and all of that. The British government still not released all relevant documents, including those that show the exact size of G2, which does seem incredible given that all of this technology is now obsolete. There are no, it's not as though they're military secrets anymore. Joining us tonight will be Elizabeth Tynan, professor in the research school at James Cook University. Now, Elizabeth has already written two landmark books on British atomic testing in Australia, and this completes her a trilogy with her third focusing on the Montebello test. So keen to have your contributions as well. You might have recollections even as well, but if you've got questions, 1-300-800-222 is my number, 1-300-800-222. Nightlife news breakdown in the second hour. Amy Remikas will join us, Chief Political Analyst with the Australia Institute. We'll look at One Nation's financial woes in Queensland. Look, it's an administrative error. It seems it'll be adjusted, but there's plenty of other things around as well. So we'll run through those with Amy. Ian Verinder, the ABC's Chief Business Correspondent, is in. I want to talk to Ian in some detail about his views on the feasibility of this idea to try and explore the possibility of building the nation's first new oil refinery since the 1960s. So we'll talk about that in the second hour as well. And also tonight, life after death. No, not in the religious sense, but the scientific. I know this is a bit wacky, but that's, on Nightlife we are like that sometimes. New research suggests there is growing optimism within the medical community around the concept of bringing the dead back to life under some very specific circumstances. I wonder whether you'd be in it. About one in four doctors apparently think it might be quite feasible in the future. We'll see what the reality of that might be in the second hour of the program. We'll play the Mighty Challenge, of course, and issues of the day. Well, gee, there's a whole lot of things around. So if you've got some things that are on your mind too, I'd love to hear from you. 1-300-800-222 is the number. Or you can text me on 0467 922 702. Let's go back to some islands far, far away in the not very distant past.
1: Off northwest Australia are the Montebello Islands. Far beyond normal shipping routes they lie, and until 1952, only pearl fishing boats entered the blue waters that lap the cliffs surrounding their shores. Barren, unfertile rocks where no man lives, buffeted by winds blowing in from the ocean, scorched by a dazzling sun that beats upon her empty beaches. This was the place chosen to explode Britain's first atomic weapon. Thousands of tons of water, mud and sand blackened the gigantic fireball. Like a huge boiling cauldron, the cloud billowed upwards to a height of 10,000 feet within 2 minutes. Admiral Torless, who was in command of the operation, and Dr. Penny turned to watch the great cloud after its initial blinding flash was over. Somewhere out there, the ship carrying the weapon had been vaporized. Smoke rose higher and higher, the strong wind twisting and sprawling it until it was a mile wide at its center and about 2.5 miles

0: But in the context of the Cold War, fears of the nuclear capabilities of Soviet Russia, which had successfully tested a bomb in 1949, as well as newly communist China, loomed very large. Now, Britain was seeking to stay in the game. Its pre-war nuclear research had been world-leading, as we know. Post-war, they wanted to match the growing arsenal of the United States, which had stopped sharing secrets with the British. They didn't trust them after the Cambridge Five, that's Kim Philby and that lot, that spy scandal. So the Brits were kind of on their own. As I mentioned, the Mosaic G2 blast in June 1956 not only was the largest nuclear weapon test ever held in Australia, but it sparked widespread panic at the time over concerns that there'd been a nuclear accident. We still don't really know, it seems, just how widespread and where the cloud went. That's the radioactive cloud. All of these explosions, of course, weren't underground. They were atmospheric mushroom cloud bombs. Now, despite royal commissions and other inquiries, as well as scholarly research, there are a lot of secrets yet to be revealed about what went on about the Montebello blasts and what their legacy is in terms of continuing seriously dangerous radioactivity and the impact on those involved. Through her research into this part of our history, Professor Elizabeth Tynan has shed a lot of light. Her book, Atomic Thunder, The Maralinga Story, and The Secret of Emu Field, Britain's Forgotten Atomic Tests in Australia. And now this third in the trilogy, titled Nuclear Archipelago, Secrets, Power, and the Biggest Atomic Blast in Australia, draws back the curtain on what's been, a pretty dark period of our past. Elizabeth, good evening to you. Welcome to Nightlife.
1: Lovely to be here, Philip. Thank you.
0: For those unfamiliar with the islands, and I was talking with people today, I said, we're going to do an interesting story tonight on the Montebello Islands. Where are they, everyone says? And people in WA listening tonight would think, what are you talking about? We know where they are. But others would not. Where are they?
1: Yes. So, in fact, very few people have heard of them. I think probably Western Australian people might know of them, but outside of Western Australia, they're not well known at all, and people certainly don't know that they were the site of nuclear tests. They're about 100 or so k's out off the Pilbara coast into the Indian Ocean. But, they used to be part of Australia, part of the continent of Australia, part of a vast continental shelf that jutted out into the Indian Ocean. And when the sea level rose 8,000 years ago or thereabouts, they got cut off. But, they had been inhabited in very early by Indigenous Australians for a period of time, and it's still possible to visit the caves that were used for habitation. So if you go there, it's about an eight-hour trip on a boat.
0: Mm.
1: So it's a fair way out.
0: Is it dangerous to go there? I mean, surely the place is radioactive, isn't it?
1: Well, a lot of people do go there. It attracts a lot of people who are interested in fishing, for example. There are about 175 islands, and only two of them are dangerous.
0: Right.
1: And so, there's quite a bit of radioactivity on two of them. These are where the two ground zeros from 1956 are. And signs are up that tell people that they can't stay there for more than 1 hour. Now, my concern is that people might not take that very seriously because it's just a sign. It just says, no more than 1 hour. But that sign is reflecting important information that that those particular areas, and they're fairly small areas in the scheme of the whole island group, but they are quite dangerous. You should not spend more than an hour there.
0: Why do people,
1: and I didn't.
0: Why do people, you say a lot of people go there. Why do they go there?
1: Well, apparently the fishing is amazing.
0: Oh, okay.
1: I'm not into fishing myself, but this is how it became apparent to the Western Australian and the Australian governments in the 60s as Karratha and the mining towns started to spring up, and that they were filled with fit young men who were interested.

0: interested in getting away from work for a while, and a lot of them are interested in fishing, and they would go over to the islands. And so that sparked quite a bit of concern about what risks they were being exposed to. And so there were surveys and inquiries into what went on. But yeah, fishing is a big draw card, but also they're very beautiful. And I
1: They're called
0: know.
1: Montebello, which in Italian, I think, isn't it? Might mean beautiful mountain, but there's
0: It means
1: nothing.
0: beautiful mountain, but it comes actually
1: There are
0: from the
1: no ma
0: Battle of Montebello.
1: Yes, I was to say there are no mountains there. It's named after what? The Battle of Montebello.
0: Yes, so this was a battle in, about 1804 or something like that, I think. And they were named the Montebello Islands by a French explorer who came out, like a lot of explorers were doing at that time, to investigate the Great Southern Land. He found Australia and the islands rather forbidding and didn't stay, but he stayed long enough to name the island group and also to name a couple of the islands within the group. So Tremouille Island and Hermite Island had those French names. And it was only much later that some of the other islands got very British names like Hollyhock and Rose and Petunia. But yeah, so there is that French exploration. A little bit later, the Beagle, famously, which took Charles
1: Charles Darwin.
0: Darwin around the world. It had deposited him back in England, but it came back to Australia and spent 5 years or so surveying, including at the Montebello Islands
1: Okay.
0: and producing Admiralty
1: No
0: maps
1: one ever lived
0: that
1: there.
0: were still being used for some time after that.
1: Did people ever live there?
0: Well, yes, Indigenous people did for a long, long time until the islands were cut off. But later, once the islands were cut off, there were a few Europeans who lived there,
1: Okay.
0: mostly to do with pearling and, farming pearls and also catching turtles and that kind of thing. So
1: Okay.
0: yes, there are a few people who lived there, but there was not much in the way of fresh water, so it was not an easy place to live, and it gets a lot of cyclones.
1: Let's set the scene. What was going on at the time? This is after the First World War, after the Second World War, of course, we know. The US has dropped an atomic weapon twice on Japan. There's an arms race on, isn't there? Because Britain wants to acquire, I mean, Britain was quite influential in the research leading to the atomic bomb and its weapons. And they wanted to acquire sophisticated atomic weapons. The US, by the mid 50s, wasn't prepared to help them. This is partly because of Kim Philby and all that lot, wasn't it?
0: Well, no, not Kim Philby. No, it was actually spies who were within the Manhattan Project.
1: Okay.
0: So the British started the whole thing because they had a program called Tube Alloys, which was the forerunner or the very first nuclear weapons research and development program, and that a lot of that was transferred over to America, because Britain was under attack, of course, and it was n not safe to further develop that. So a lot of that expertise went across to America and to the Manhattan Project. And within the British mission, there were some spies, and they were spying for the Soviet Union for ideological reasons, not for money. They believed that the ones that we know of believed that there was an obligation to share the knowledge that was being developed in the Manhattan Project. So a British physicist called Alan Nunn May, who was part of the British mission but was based in Montreal during the Manhattan Project, he was uncovered as a spy in 1946, and the Americans almost instantly brought in legislation called the McMahon Act, which made it illegal.

0: legal for America to pursue research and development on nuclear issues, both weapons and energy, with any other country. And that was in place for about 10 years. A little bit later, another spy called Klaus Fuchs was uncovered. He confessed to espionage and was jailed. Alan Nunn-May was jailed as well. And that just intensified the political differences between the UK and the United States. And there were back channels, you know, there were ways that the British scientists had to get information behind the scenes. But yes, for 10 years they were locked out. And so Britain then had to make a choice. Are we going to pursue our own weapon, or are we going to let America monopolize this technology? And then, of course, the Soviet Union, thanks to Klaus Fuchs and others, got their bomb in 1949, much to the surprise, actually, of America and Britain, which had thought that the Soviet Union was technologically backward. But there wasn't an arms race until then. So 1949, when the technology was demonstrated by the Soviet Union, and then the arms race started in earnest after that. But the British actually made a decision to develop their own weapon. They had a lot of expertise that they'd brought back from the Manhattan Project, not complete expertise, but enough that they could get started. And so they made the decision on the 8th of January 1947 that they would pursue their own weapon, knowing that they couldn't work with America at that point.
1: Yeah, quite. So they had to find somewhere to let these things off. How does Australia get it? I mean, why did they blow up the outer Falkland Islands, the Shetland Islands, or even for that matter, north of Scotland? No one lived up there either.
0: Well, indeed. And I mean, it was physically possible to test these weapons in the Outer Hebrides or other parts of Scotland, and they looked at that. But that was too politically risky, and ultimately a decision was taken.
1: You mean because the people might think, no, not on our soil?
0: Oh, absolutely. Yeah. The government, the various governments, you know, Clement Attlee initially, the Labor government, later Winston Churchill, they were very anxious not to create political problems for themselves at home. And so they wanted to find somewhere else. And they looked very, very closely at Canada. It was going to be Canada for quite a while.
1: Oh, okay.
0: Until the Canadians decided that it was too risky. They backed out of it. And so then the British went through all their former colonies. They went from the Caribbean through Africa, Somaliland, you know, the Falkland Islands, the Pacific, and they didn't particularly want to test in Australia. However, Australia...
1: Why?
0: It was a long way away. Australia had no background, no native expertise in this area. Canada, on the other hand, had been part of the Manhattan Project, and there was quite a bit of expertise that existed there. But Australia had going for it. It was a stable democracy. It had recently elected an Anglophile Prime Minister, Robert Menzies.
1: I described him in the intro as saying he was rather obsequious about offering Australia's involvement. I mean, is that unfair or not?
0: I personally think that the Anglophilia that he, you know, so much portrayed was really just a convenient narrative that, you know, it was a narrative of loyalty to the mother country. But in fact, he had some motives that were way beyond that. So there are several things. So he wanted to ensure that Australia would be protected in the event of a nuclear war. And at that time, it was believed that a nuclear war was possible once the Soviet Union

0: got their weapon. And he also wanted to ensure a market for Australia's extensive uranium deposits. And, more and more was being discovered all the time in Australia. And also, perhaps most compellingly, he wanted Australia to be a nuclear country. He wanted it to be nuclear armed and powered. And he believed that by working with the British, by agreeing to this, that
1: What, that Australia might obtain a nuclear weapon?
0: oh yeah, absolutely. That
1: Yeah.
0: was what he didn't realize is that Britain had no intention whatsoever of sharing any of the research and development knowledge that they gained from their weapons tests in Australia. And indeed, America was very much anti the idea of Australia gaining that knowledge as well. And so Robert Menzies blithely thought, we will cooperate with the British on this, and they will share their understanding, and we will also have nuclear weapons and
1: Okay,
0: power.
1: so
0: And
1: him,
0: of course, that never
1: and
0: happened.
1: that never happened. That's right. There was, I mean, as I think people know, on the east coast of Australia, there were plans, weren't there, down at Jervis Bay to
0: Yes.
1: was earmarked as a site for a nuclear reactor. There's a quite a major road that was built from Canberra all the way down to
0: Yes.
1: that site, which still exists today.
0: Yes.
1: Yeah. So okay. So, but. You know, after Chifley's Labor government was voted out in 1949, which I presume the Brits weren't happy to cooperate with Ben Chifley and Labor. They saw an opportunity with Robert Menzies, did they?
0: Oh, I think they would have been quite happy to work with Chifley, because the early days, we're talking of Clement Attlee. The Labor leader oversaw the initial stages, so that was a Labor government up until October of 1951. So post-war up until then, so they had done certain things. So they had, for instance, encouraged Chifley to bring in what were known as D notices, defense notices, which would have ensured that the media didn't cover any of
1: Yeah.
0: this. Chifley said no, though. He didn't participate in that. It was only when Menzies came in that the D notices came into effect, and they were brought in specifically to deal with media around the nuclear test to keep everything secret. And so, yes. Certainly, the British found an amenable leader in Robert Menzies, and so D notices, which Britain had had since the First World War, and they'd been trying to get Australia to bring them in ever since as well, finally came into being once Menzies came in, and that sort of gave the British some confidence that the secrets would be kept.
1: Yeah. Australians weren't told anything, were they?
0: Oh, they were told very carefully crafted messages. So they weren't told anything initially. So
1: No
0: the
1: one said we're going
0: initial.
1: to let off an atmospheric atomic bomb on the Monte Bellows, did they?
0: They were. The initial announcement of that came about 18 months or so after it had been agreed between Menzies and Attlee.
1: Right.
0: So it was, in fact, Menzies did not even consult his own cabinet. He kept that to himself. Only two other people knew. His defence minister and the deputy prime minister were the only two in cabinet, other than Menzies, who knew about the plans. And so the public didn't know, and the cabinet found out a little bit before the public, but it was only in about February of 1952 that any public announcement was made about what was going to happen, although it wasn't known at that point where the test was going to be held. So it actually took a bit of very intrepid journalism to figure it out. And I convey that story in my book
1: Yeah.
0: that it's a wonderful story, actually, that a waterfront journalist in Fremantle.

0: WA had noticed some unusual naval activity, including some British ships in the port. And he did what journalists used to do in those days. He went and spoke to a barmaid in a pub and found out a little bit about what might be going on, and did a little bit of surmise and a little bit of educated guessing, and he figured it out. And but until then, no, very little was known. The whole build up, the British ships had arrived. They were ready to do the test, and the public still wasn't told anything until a little while after that. But then ultimately, they were given, heavily vetted propaganda style information. The journalists who had done this work to find out where the tests were going to be held actually did some remarkable work, really. They went and set up a, they were excluded from the test site. They weren't allowed to go near the test site. In fact, legislation was brought in to prevent anyone who wasn't authorized to go there. But they set up a lookout on the mainland, and from there they did capture images. You can't hide mushroom clouds,
1: No,
0: basically.
1: no.
0: And so they were particularly well set up to capture those images, which were then sent round the world.
1: Yeah. And I was this bomb that was let off, the first one in 1952, this was the first one that the Brits had exploded in Australia, wasn't it? That made them the third atomic power after the USSR and then Britain.
0: Yes, that's right.
1: Yeah.
0: So that was their first bomb. It was
1: I mean, they moved and did other tests at Maralinga and Emu Field, as you've detailed, but the Montebellos were the first one.
0: that's right. Yes, Operation Hurricane, October the 3rd, 1952, the very first British bomb. They didn't even know if it was going to work. And, among the possibilities was that everyone at Montebello would have been killed. But it did work. It was designed by William Penny, who had been part of the Manhattan Project, a very brilliant British physicist. And he had designed this. It was called Blue Danube. The name of the design was Blue Danube, which was actually a fairly unwieldy large weapon. It was more a proof of concept, the 1952 test. But it produced a yield of 25 kilotons. Now, the bomb that was dropped on Hiroshima in 1945 was 15 kilotons. So this was quite a bit bigger, but nowhere near as big as what happened a few years later.
1: No, that's right. That's right. So then they have some other tests, don't they, at Maralinga and so on. But in 1956 comes Operation Mosaic. There's a G1 and then a G2. Now, the second of these, the G2, was the largest nuclear weapon that ever exploded on Australia. Well, that they'd ever exploded, and certainly the largest on Australian soil. It was at least what do we think? It was at least four times the size of the Hiroshima bomb.
0: Yes. So the official figure is 60 kilotons, which is four times the size of the Hiroshima bomb. There's a fair amount of evidence. It's nothing definitive yet, but a fair amount of evidence to suggest it was quite a bit bigger than that. It might have been six times the size of the Hiroshima bomb. And some of that evidence is starting to come out. Some of it is still concealed by the British. So we still have some question marks over the exact size of that weapon, but we know it was a very, very large weapon. This was actually before Maralinga even opened. Maralinga didn't start operations for a few months after G2. And it the British had made a decision that they wouldn't even attempt to detonate this huge bomb at Maralinga because it would
1: It
0: be
1: was too big.
0: too big, just too big for the Maralinga site. So that's why they decided to go back to Montebello. I mean, Montebello was a very difficult site logistically. It was very remote. There was no infrastructure or very little. They did use some of the infrastructure that had been developed for Operation Hurricane, when they went back.

0: But it was a difficult sight. But the British were in a hurry because they wanted to test a hydrogen weapon in the Pacific, and they had to do that before a moratorium. There was a on the horizon was a moratorium on atmospheric testing, and they had to get a whole bunch of ducks lined up to get their hydrogen weapon tested. And G2 was, well, the Mosaic series generally, the two bombs in the Mosaic series were important way stations along the path to a British hydrogen weapon. And so there was some time pressure, but there was also the pressure of them knowing how big G2 was going to be and not wanting to alarm or give any hint of that to the Australian government. And so they, and to this day, they have not released yield figures. They did at the Royal Commission, 1980s, did assert that it was 60. But I think that there's quite a bit of evidence starting to gather. Well,
1: That it was
0: it's
1: much larger
0: been
1: than
0: known
1: that.
0: for a long time that there are different figures that have been bandied around. 98 is a figure that a lot of people in this who are.
1: Hello? Have we lost Elizabeth?
0: And
1: Oh, here we go.
0: I'm quite.
1: Sorry, Elizabeth, we just lost you for a second there. Just start again.
0: Oh, sorry. Yes, I'm. Sorry, I'm in a hotel room in Perth,
1: No, that's all right.
0: so maybe the internet's a bit unstable. The figure that is often mentioned is 98 kilotons, which is a very big bomb. I've seen some evidence from fairly recently released files, British files, that the initial impression and the initial measurements that the British took immediately after G2 went as high as 120.
1: This is
0: So,
1: kilotons, yeah. So this is
0: kilotons, yeah, that's right.
1: not hydrogen style bombs. Someone has just texted me saying, 72 years ago today, the US detonated the largest, that was a 15 megaton bomb
0: Yes,
1: on the
0: yes.
1: Bikini Atoll in the Marshalls.
0: Yes.
1: That was a hydrogen bomb, wasn't
0: It was a hydrogen bomb.
1: it?
0: So a megaton is 1,000 times a kiloton. So, hydrogen weapons are very, very large. And G2 was not of that order,
1: Still,
0: but it.
1: it was a big bang, and it did cause some issues. Arthur Fadden, the country party leader, who was deputy prime minister, and he was with Menzies at a conference in Europe. He was acting PM when G2 went off, and he panicked a bit, didn't he? Cabled saying, "What the bloody hell is going on?"
0: Yes, he did. There was a cable sent to Anthony Eden, who was then the British Prime Minister, to say, "What the bloody hell is going on? The cloud is going over the mainland." Now, Fadden in public was very much in favour of the British nuclear tests, but behind the scenes and on his watch as well, that Mosaic was taking place while he was acting Prime Minister. There was a lot of consternation. So he called upon a newly created committee called the Australian Atomic Weapons Test Safety Committee, which had been rather belatedly set up after a number of weapons had already been tested in Australia. But it was set up, and they, members of that committee, were present at Montebello for Mosaic. And there was a lot of frantic. Telegram, messaging between the Prime Minister or the acting Prime Minister and the group at Montebello, and also the Minister for Supply, Howard Beale, who was actually at Maralinga at that time. And there was finally a public announcement made at midnight to say that it's okay, everything's fine, the cloud has gone out to sea. But we now know that part of the cloud went across the
1: That's
0: mainland.
1: right.
0: In fact, it went all the
1: it
0: way to.
1: wasn't it wasn't accurate, was it? The cloud did go on the mainland.
0: Yes, it absolutely did. It went across to the Queensland coast. Yeah.
1: Because it was detected off Rockhampton, I think, at some point, wasn't
0: It was indeed. Yes, it
1: it?
0: was. Yes.

0: quite extraordinary. So what? How much of at the time did the Australian public know about this? I mean, as you say, people saw it because they saw them. You can't hide a mushroom cloud. There was something of a furor, wasn't there? Well, how much did the public know about it and what did they think about it?
1: There was quite a furor. In fact, people thought it was a nuclear accident. And one of the reasons that they thought that was because a prospector who was at Marble Bar, about 400 kilometres away from where the bomb was detonated, he picked up high readings on his Geiger counters. And he contacted the British authorities at Onslow, which was the little town on the mainland nearest to the islands at that time. And he spoke to people who I think got quite alarmed at what they were hearing from this fellow and the British authorities. And they sent a report back to London. And that report somehow got leaked to the media. And so there was a huge furor. And the media got hold of it, of course, and there were headline stories that were run about the risk that was being posed to the Australian population. And so, yes, it was a major issue and a crisis for the Australian government. Mm. And within days of Mosaic G2, the Labor Party, which was in opposition, of course, withdrew their support. There had been bipartisan support until then for the British nuclear tests, but caucus very soon after G2 voted to withdraw support, and bipartisan support collapsed at that point.
0: And was that it? Was that the end of it?
1: Oh, no. Maralinga was still ahead.
0: Yeah.
1: And, so there were another 7 atomic weapons that were tested at Maralinga, and that was all ahead.
0: Yeah. In total, I think there were some, I mean, if we're talking about mushroom cloud explosions of the kind that people would associate, there were, what, 12 altogether, were there?
1: Yes. Yes, there were 12. So 3 at Montebello, 2 at Emu Field, and 7 at Maralinga. Yeah.
0: Yeah. It's, and the legacy of it, of course, we still debate partly because, as you make clear in your book, we don't know exactly what happened with the G2 explosion because the British are still withholding documents, even though these things aren't defence secrets anymore, this technology is completely out of date and so on and so forth. There's no reason to withhold the documents, but they still do, don't they?
1: Yes, they do. And I personally don't know why, because, you know, these British bomb designs were obsolete by the end of the 1950s. But there is a huge scandal in the UK among what are known as the nuclear veterans, the military personnel, and there were tens of thousands of British military personnel who were involved in the tests and who were, you know, exposed and had all sorts of health problems as a result. And they make claims of a lot of information being withheld from them as well, including their own medical records. So there's just this immovable object called the Ministry of Defence in the UK, which for its own reasons, but often using the term national security, they do not want a lot of information around the nuclear tests to be released. I mean, in the case of the nuclear veterans, there's a lot of speculation that it's to do with not wanting to make them liable to prosecution or to, you know, being sued by people who are harmed and that kind of thing. But in the case of G2, I don't really know why. I mean, one of the important documents, former secret report, is actually readily available at the Australian archives, but it's not available at the British archives. And I don't understand that.
0: Yeah.
1: And that report is crucial to understand what G2 was. That's the report that gives the 98 kiloton figure. And that data has not really been, in the official record anyway, contradicted by the British. Mm. So I just think they should just release these reports that we know they exist, yeah. but they're retained by the Ministry of Defence and we can't get our hands on them, and it's very, very frustrating.
0: Indeed it is.
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0: Yeah, my guest is Elizabeth Tynan, who's a professor at James Cook University, has written extensively about British nuclear tests in Australia. And we've been talking tonight about the three mushroom cloud bombs which were let off in the 1950s at the Montebello Islands off the coast of the Pilbara coast in Western Australia, including the biggest one ever, about which there's some dispute as to exactly what it was. It was what's called an enhanced fission bomb, wasn't it, Elizabeth? They were short of a hydrogen bomb at this stage. They thought they might be able to get there this way, did they?
1: It was a boosted fission, and it was basically the Blue Danube fission weapon design, modified somewhat, but with the inclusion of light elements for a boost, the sort of light elements, the fuel that you would find in a hydrogen weapon. And the thinking was this was a potential way to obtain a high-yield weapon quickly and more cheaply and, you know, and also just to investigate whether this was a direction they wanted to take. Now, it turned out that it wasn't the direction they wanted to take, but they did still obtain a lot of knowledge from both the Mosaic tests. Now, G1 was different to G2 and much smaller. It was 15 kilotons because it had what is known as a lead tamper. So this is a dense covering around the core of the weapon. And in the case of G1, it was lead, but in the case of G2, it was uranium. And that is the difference. And they wanted to experiment to find out if that would make a difference to the yield of the weapon. And in the case of the Mosaic bombs, it did. But once they got that data, once they understood the performance of these boosted fission weapons, they discontinued that line of inquiry, and they shifted entirely onto a more traditional hydrogen weapon, which they went on to test in the Pacific in 57 and 58, just before the moratorium. The moratorium came in October of 58, so, you know, atmospheric testing had to cease. They just managed to get their hydrogen weapon series, Operation Grapple, in the Pacific done. They did achieve a megaton weapon. And then all of a sudden, ta-da, the Americans said, okay, you can come back and work with us. And they repealed parts of the McMahon Act that had prevented them from working together for 10 years.
0: Australia, of course, had great nuclear scientists, I mean, some of whom were instrumental in the Manhattan Project. I mean, thinking of Mark Oliphant, I mean, Ernest Titterton as well. Were they involved in any of these explosions?
1: Okay, that's quite an interesting story. So Mark Oliphant did have an early role in conveying the technical information about, you know, the how a nuclear weapon could be built. He conveyed that to the highest reaches of the British government. He was working in Birmingham at the time and worked with some of the physicists, you know, theoretical physicists who were working on this problem. So he was kind of a conduit which enabled some of this knowledge to reach the British government and from there to reach the American Manhattan Project. But he was considered later by the Americans to be a security risk. Yeah. And he was
0: Wrongly, actually. I mean, wasn't it? It was they were acting on wrong information, but there we go.
1: Yeah, well, it really hurt him, I think. He was, he tried to go to a physics conference in America and he was denied access. And, it was because of his philosophy that science should be an open, that physics should be an open science and that it shouldn't be conducted secretly. So that was the reasoning. Ernest Titterton, who you mentioned, he was British, but he had been part of the Manhattan Project. Indeed, he turned the dial on the Trinity test that was the very first atomic weapon in July of 1945. And but he came. He was recruited by Mark Oliphant to come to Australia to head up nuclear physics at the brand new Australian National University in Canberra.
0: That's right.
1: And from there, he did become an observer at all of the British nuclear tests. He ran some experiments of his own at Emu Field, and he was a member initially and later the head of the Atomic Weapons Test Safety Committee. And in that role, he was extremely controversial because he was later at the Royal Commission deemed to have been too close to the British, that he was part of the nuclear elite, and he was basically cutting off information between the British and the Australian governments. And so he had a very controversial role in the nuclear tests in Australia. He was closer to the British scientists than any other Australian associated scientist. And he knew a lot more about those tests than anyone else, but he did not share it with the Australian government or with the committee that he headed.
0: Was there ever a possibility, do you think? I know the whole thing was abandoned by the middle to late 60s, but was there ever a possibility, you think, that Australia might have acquired a weapon?
1: Well, it Menzies tried very hard, and I think in the late 50s was when he was trying his hardest. But and this is not an area that I've researched, and there are other researchers in of this, but as I understand it, the US President Eisenhower basically put a stop to it. And so it didn't progress as an idea. But certainly Menzies was very keen. It was later that that the Jervis Bay, that was meant to be a civilian nuclear power plant,
0: That's right.
1: but that was knocked on the head by John Gorton, largely for cost reasons, as I understand it.
0: Yes, I think that's right. So today, the site at Montebello is contaminated and will be effectively forever, won't it? Thousands of years anyway.
1: Yes, that's correct. Because the nuclear fuel in those weapons is plutonium-239, which has a half-life of 24,000 years. So once it's in the environment, it's there to stay.
0: Yeah, my father was the captain of HMAS Fremantle, says Charles on the text line. He was on loan from the British Navy. He was on the captain of HMAS Fremantle during these bombs. There were Australians who were affected by it. My granddad was one of the air crew that flew Lincolns through the mushroom clouds at Maralinga. Great chat, says Josh from Perth. I know. If only we'd known, or if only they'd known, perhaps. Elizabeth,
1: Yes.
0: yeah. I know.
1: Yes.
0: Extraordinary. Anyway, look, congratulations on the book, too. It's very interesting. It's called Nuclear Archipelago: Secrets, Power, and the Biggest Atomic Blast in Australia. Possibly 100 kilotons, it seems, even though the argument at the time was that it was only 60. But Elizabeth, terrific to have you tell the story. I appreciate it. Thank you.
1: A great pleasure to talk to you, Phil. Thank you.
0: Thank you. Elizabeth Tynan, Professor Elizabeth Tynan, the book's called Nuclear Archipelago. It's the third in the trilogy of books that she's written about British nuclear tests in Australia. So interesting. 1300 800 222 is the number. Thank you for all the texts wishing me well. Milo in the Blue Mountains says, great interview, Phil. I heard the Pilbara was good for fishing. Thank you, Milo. And I love the text that suggested. Here we are. How do we know that you're not an AI replacement? says my text, that crackly voice would be just the kind of low-cost, poor-quality AI fillbot that a tight ABC budget could

0: afford.
1: Well, you don't know, do you? You may find out a bit later on in the program as the bot collapses. We shall soldier on. All right, coming up, Nightlife News Breakdown and plenty more straight after the latest ABC News.
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3: ABC News, good evening. I'm Noni Edwards. New Closing the Gap data has revealed First Nations children are spending almost 2 months on remand in juvenile detention centres across Australia. Indigenous Affairs reporter Brooke Fryer reports.
4: The Productivity Commission's latest data update has revealed First Nations children held unsentenced nationally has grown over the past 5 years up to 76%. In Queensland, it was up to 90%, the length of time almost double the national average. Mount Isa community leader Karina James says her young relative was held for 48 days.
5: He had to wait for a lawyer. He was really sad and frustrated and everything.
4: The Closing the Gap target to reduce the number of Indigenous children in detention has failed to make significant improvement over the past 5 years.
3: The head of Australia's health watchdog has faced questions at the Royal Commission over its decision to use a definition of anti-Semitism that critics argue could be used to silence criticism of Israel. The Australian Health Practitioner Regulation Agency last month adopted the International Holocaust Remembrance Alliance's definition of anti-Semitism to guide how it deals with complaints about medical professionals. That definition has faced some opposition, including from the Progressive Jewish Council of Australia, which argues it could be used to suppress legitimate criticism of Israel's actions in Gaza. But APRA CEO Justin Understeiner says the definition doesn't prevent health practitioners from expressing their views about international conflicts.
6: We will not get in the way, or we will not take regulatory action for doing that, as long as it's done respectfully and accurately. But again, as soon as that veers into discrimination or racism, we would then certainly have the attention of us as a regulator.
3: Heading overseas, at least 18 people have died in the wake of a powerful earthquake that hit southwest Japan. North Asia correspondent Natalie Whiting is at the site of a shopping mall that has partially collapsed in Kumamoto Prefecture, with members of staff still trapped inside.
7: You can see straight through sections of the mall, and we've been watching members of the defence force, the self-defence force here. They've been using heavy machinery to try to clear some of the debris. We've also had members of the fire department and others all in there trying to get through to the people that are still believed to be inside. The management of the mall has spoken. They have said that 3 people have died and there are 4 who are either unaccounted for or whose condition is unknown. They're all employees.
3: Spanish residents forced to flee some of the worst wildfires in living memory have started returning to their homes after the Interior Ministry announced the end of evacuation orders for 15 regions. Swathes of tinder-dry forests and properties have been destroyed west of the capital, Madrid. Meanwhile, in France, in the Gironde region, authorities are still battling fires ahead of another sharp rise in temperatures. Back home, New South Wales police say hand grenades found in an alleged gangland safe house in Sydney's southwest could have been strong enough to demolish the building they were found in. Danuta Kazaki reports.
8: Police found 6 live hand grenades, guns restricted to the police force and military, and drugs in Sydney's southwest yesterday, including at a home in Glenfield following several raids. Assistant Police Commissioner Scott Cook says the nature of the weapons is very concerning.
9: I don't know exactly where they were in the building. However, if they were to be set off altogether, I imagine they would probably almost demolish the building.
8: 4 people have been charged with multiple offences and are before New South Wales courts.
3: To sport now, and Australia's track and field stars have broken 2 national records and picked up several medals on a successful day at the Commonwealth Games in Glasgow. Kai Robinson triumphed in the men's 10,000 metres and Eleanor Patterson topped the podium in the women's high jump, while Tori Lewis and Lachlan Kennedy broke Australian records in claiming minor medals in the men's and women's 100 metres. Kennedy, who took silver with a time of 9.85, says his team's hard work has paid off.

0: It's all about rising to the occasion, you know. I'm a big believer in you got to bring your best when it matters most. That's what we've been training for all season, you know. I mean, even earlier on in the domestic season at Nationals, I don't think I was at my best. Everything's been very intentional. We've all been planning for this comp here.
1: Lani Pallister and Jenna Forrester have been among five gold medal winners on the penultimate night of finals in the pool, and Jessie Moore and Brianna Scott won golds as the artistic gymnastic program drew to a close. You're up to date now with the latest from ABC News.
2: Western Australia's weather, chance of a shower over the southwest capes, patchy morning frost over the central and inland southern southwest land division goldfields, inland western Eucla and south interior, windy morning over northern parts of the state. In Perth, 7 degrees tonight before a mostly sunny Thursday with a top of 21 degrees. And looking ahead, Friday, late showers and 22. Saturday, there'll be showers in the morning and 17 degrees. Then Sunday, sunny conditions and a top of 19.

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2: Yes, well, hello, and how are you? Philip Clark with you on ABC Radio. Apologies for croaky voice, and thank you for the suggestions on getting through it. 1-300-800-222 is my number. I have a cold, that is all. That interview, fascinating, with Elizabeth Tynan about the Montebello nuclear explosions. I'll put that up as a podcast, by the way. And you can find that through the ABC Listen app. Second hour of the program, 6 past 11 Eastern, 6 past 9 in WA. It's 24 to 11 in South Australia and the Northern Territory. If you would like to give us a call, 1-300-1300-800-222 is my number. Keep that handy because you'll need it for the Mighty Challenge anyway, coming up. All right, plenty to do in this hour. We've got economics for the environment. I want to talk to Ian about his views on this nuclear reactor. Not nuclear, what am I talking about? I've got nuclear on the brain. This oil refinery feasibility study. As you know, the federal government and the Western Australian government have tipped $2 million each into a $4 million, what's called pre-feasibility study. So not a feasibility study as such. But it doesn't make any sense anyway. Economically, it doesn't make any sense to build such a thing. I'll have a chat about that with Ian. And also, would you, if you could be brought back to life after death, would you be interested in doing so? And anyway, is it even possible? We'll talk about that in this hour as well. Apparently, one in four doctors believe that, yes, some stage in the future it will be possible. Which you might think is quite high. 1-300-800-222 is the number. Thanks for all the texts on the Montebello blast as well. Some very interesting information. Yeah, we weren't told that much about it, and that remains a continuing scandal, I would think. All right, so let's kick this hour off with the Nightlife News Breakdown.
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2: Well, time for Nightlife News Breakdown. Some good news on inflation today. The Australian Bureau of Statistics revealed that prices had eased for a second successive month in June, taking annual inflation down to 3.8% from 4%, while the key measure of underlying inflation was steady at 3.6%. The Federal Treasurer Jim Chalmers was welcoming of the figures, showed a surprising drop in prices on everything from eggs to furniture, but he wasn't getting carried away about the whole thing.
3: We don't get too carried away by one set of data, one set of numbers from day to day or from week to week. But obviously it's a positive development that these numbers have come in lower than expected by the market, by the Treasury and by the Reserve Bank as well.
2: Well, the Shadow Treasurer Tim Wilson predictably not so impressed.
4: If you remove the Iran conflict, inflation would persist, because government spending is driving Australia's inflation problem for households and small businesses. That's why we have record low consumer confidence, record low small business confidence. What we need more than ever is change in policy, and that is only going to come with a change in government.
2: Yes, well, the speculation has increased.

0: that the nation's four largest banks view the Reserve Bank as having finished with interest rate rises for the time being. Maybe. Some welcome relief is coming, perhaps, but there'll be a big blow to consumers' purses and wallets over the weekend as the Treasurer confirmed that fuel excise relief will end next week. That means motorists will pay the full tax from Monday, which means probably a rise in petrol of, say, perhaps 16 cents a litre. The government initially halved the 52 cent a litre excise for 3 months in response to the global oil shock and then extended the discount at a lower rate for another month. The Treasurer now says that's it, and enough is enough.
1: Look, we've made it really clear on a couple of occasions that the fuel excise relief will taper off on Monday. We made that clear when we announced it. One of the reasons why we extended it at half the rate is because we have always intended for that to taper off. So that fuel excise relief will end midnight on Sunday. And that's because it has played a really important role, helping to take some of the sting out of these cost of living pressures. But as I've made clear, and as the Prime Minister and others have made clear, it was never the government's intention for that to be permanent. We began to taper that off at the start of the month deliberately so that we could provide a bit more cost of living help, so that we could smooth out the transition from the full 32 cents to half of that throughout the course of July. I've said on a number of occasions, the PM has said, I think as recently as yesterday, that people shouldn't expect that that fuel excise support will continue beyond the weekend.
0: Yes, well, the Treasurer, Jim Chalmers. Joining us tonight for Night Live News Breakdown is Amy Remekas, Chief Political Analyst with the Australia Institute. Amy, good evening to you. Welcome back to Night Live.
2: Thank you for having me.
0: You're a busy woman lately. New book out, Screw Nice, How the Politics of Civility Shuts Us Up and Holds Us Down. We should have a chat about that at some stage.
2: Not now. It turns out I wasn't angry enough about Howard. I took it a little bit further and wrote a whole other book about all of the things that are keeping us down. So for another time.
0: Good on you. Anyway, all right. Well, good luck with it all. Now, these figures, the expectation was for a more worrying figure, but the latest data shows that underlying price pressures, while still too high, have eased a bit more than anticipated. It's news. Is it good news? I suppose it is.
2: It's mixed news, you know. So if you read what the economists are saying, some of them think that it'll mean that there'll be a hold on any interest rate rise at the next meeting, which I think is on Wednesday. So basically that, you know, the odds of that have gone from about 20% to 4% now. That's what the market thinks is going to happen. Some other economists think that there'll have to be a rate rise in November, because after the fuel excise cut comes off, we're going to probably see a bump in inflation again, because one of the reasons inflation was lower than expected was because of fuel prices being kept artificially low by the government, which of course also upset other economists who were like, this is only happening because the government's spending a lot of money to try and keep inflation down. And then you have other economists who think that, you know, the you might see the RBA actually raise rates at the next meeting because they're going to be looking at the trend, and that they don't think the trend, given what we know is happening with the United States and Iran, is going anywhere good. And, you know, things that they're using for that is oil has basically gone from US $70 a barrel at the beginning of the month, and we're back towards US $90 a barrel, and potentially climbing even higher. So it's very, very mixed. I think all you can say about this news is that nobody actually knows what is going to happen, but most of them expect before the end of the year, we will see more rate rises from the RBA.
0: Yeah, this decision to no longer provide fuel excise relief, I mean, this is going to come suddenly at people. A wise or necessary decision, do you think?
2: I think given how people are feeling, and most the national mood seems to be, for God's sake, somebody do something.
0: Yeah.
2: What we're seeing is the government respond to economic rationalization, where, you know, you do have quite a lot of like neoliberal economists who are saying, well, the government should not be spending this money keeping fuel prices down. That's a lot of money that the budget's taking a big hit in trying to keep inflation down, which was also their argument against the

energy rebates, which the government had put in place last year and I think the year before when we started to see energy prices spiking. So we're seeing a government respond to an economic debate. But at the heart of this is people and people who are suffering and people who are looking for additional work or additional jobs in order to try and get, you know, maintain their standard of living, which is slipping for most people every day. And so I think while you can see a government, you know, being able to rationalize this decision, they're not going to be able to control people's emotions. And I think energy rebates, which the government had put in place last year and I think the year before when we started to see energy prices spiking. So we're seeing a government respond to an economic debate. But at the heart of this is people and people who are suffering and people who are looking for additional work or additional jobs in order to try and get

0: we're going to see people get very angry when they see fuel go up at the same time as, you know, basic groceries continue to maintain their high prices. We've just sort of accepted that, you know, things are more expensive now. And we're also going to see interest rates most likely increase before the end of the year. That is not a good situation for a government to be in, because that's a very angry population that they're going to be dealing with.
1: Exactly. Things are not working for them, and people know it. People know it. Look, to politics proper, One Nation's had quite a few months in the sun. That will continue given its recent polling, but there's also some scrutiny of its finances, which might cast some clouds. There's some speculation the party could be stripped of its legal status in Queensland. That's its real heartland, due to its failing to lodge financial statements. One Nation leader Pauline Hanson is the Queensland Division's president and is also responsible for making sure the requirements are met. But apparently the party hasn't complied, although a One Nation spokesperson says the party is complying with the Office of Fair Trading's requirement. But so far there's not been an explanation as to why the accounts have not been filed on time. What's going on here, Amy, and is it significant?
0: It is significant because it's pulling the curtain back more on what happens, you know, behind One Nation's front. We all see a lot of One Nation's front. We see a lot of, you know, Pauline Hanson's thoughts about the world, but we don't actually see a lot about how the party operates. And I have to say that Sarah Martin, who's a senior correspondent and investigative reporter with The Guardian Australia, has absolutely led the pack on reporting on this. In fact, it was her reporting which revealed last month that One Nation had repeatedly failed to meet legal requirements for running an incorporated association in Queensland, which, you know, including failing to hold annual general meetings on time and all of those very boring bits that come with running an established political party.
1: Is it going to make a difference?
0: Look, no, I don't think it is going to make a difference. I mean, like, they did eventually get around to putting in their returns, but their returns did not include proper financial statements as required under law. And so now they've got an extension until August to meet, you know, their requirements to provide those financial statements. This will probably drag on, but we're unlikely in this climate to see One Nation struck from, you know, the state.
1: If they were, they would...
0: reform in some sort of other entity while also claiming that they'd been cancelled and people were trying to bring them down. And, you know, and then they did get Al Capone on tax evasion. So who knows?
1: Who knows? Meanwhile, Pauline Hanson has updated her register of interests, and we found out what Barnaby said. I think this is what happened, that Gina Reinhardt did pay for some good part of the party leaders swanning around Sicily and Rome in July. She said that Gina Rahn had also gifted her the invitation to Dolce & Gabbana's fashion parade. But she said that it was only the flights and the fashion show that were paid, and that all the rest of it were paid for me personally. Now, the Nationals in the past, that we know, have also at times been favoured by Ms. Reinhardt. The famous instance being Barnaby Joyce, when still with the Nationals, being awarded a $40,000 cash prize and a novelty check for being a champion of agriculture, a prize he soon declined following a lot of raised eyebrows. Well, maybe it's rankling with others, because today the latest Nationals leader, Matt Canavan, had this suggestion on how the mining magnate might better spend her money.
2: If a large benefactor offered me a holiday, I'd say, look, actually, I'd prefer you just to put that money into changing the government, because that's what our country needs. Our country needs change.
1: Yes, Amy. Sour grapes for not being jetted about, or wise advice, do you think?
0: Well, look, I would say that Gina Reinhardt probably thinks that she is getting good bang for her buck, because One Nation seems to have adopted many of Gina's positions on what should be happening with the country, and One Nation is riding quite high in the polls. So at the moment, you know, Gina's got a direct line to Australian voters through her politician of choice at the moment, which is Pauline Hanson. That is not unusual in politics. What is unusual is that it's this open. We don't usually see influence, you know, or people being this closely associated with politicians. And I mean, Pauline Hanson is a wealthy woman in her own right. I'm not surprised that she's able to say that she paid for, you know, portions of the trip, because
1: why is she wealthy?
0: She's been in politics for 30 years.
1: You're not supposed to get wealthy in politics.
0: Well, I mean, have you told our politicians that?
1: No, I'm interested to hear you say that, because she's been doing nothing else other than being in politics. How do you get

0: wealthy in politics?
1: Well, I mean, like, she is of the generation where she was able to grow wealth, and she owns like properties, and she has been, you know, seen in very exclusive areas for quite some time. But Pauline Hanson is quite wealthy. She's a wealthy woman. You can tell that from her clothes. Her net worth isn't necessarily public, but it's been estimated, you know, at various times to be in the millions of dollars.
0: Really?
1: Based on property interests that she owns. Yeah, she owns, you know, a portfolio of property in Queensland. And I know that people think that this is surprising because she does not present, you know.
0: Well, hang on. But all she's done is been in politics. So, okay.
1: Yeah, I mean, well, I mean, like, she's been in politics at the right time, let's say that. I mean, she's been earning, you know, six figures on and off during her political career.
0: I suppose that's true.
1: You know, she also was a small business owner before she was in politics.
0: But a fish and chip shop can't have been worth that much, was it?
1: Well, no, but still, like, small business owner, like, you know, like, it's not exactly, like, the same as being a wage slave like the rest of us, you know. And I'm not besmirching small business owners, but I think that we often think of Pauline Hanson as being a particular way because of how she presents and how she talks about herself. But I think the last time I checked, she had a coastal property in Cooey Bay, and she had a residential property in Colleyville. She owned quite a nice place there. She had previously, I think, had also been part of a coastal development site in Yeppoon, I think. So, like, you know, like, she has been in business and she has made investments over the last three decades that have meant that she is quite comfortable when it comes to money.
0: Now,
1: Pauline Hanson is not struggling. But in terms of Gina Rinehart and Matt Canavan, yeah, I think that Gina Rinehart would think that she is investing in the country because she does have a direct line to voters at the moment in terms of, you know, being able to stand next to Pauline Hanson at events and say, I think this is what you should do. And I think we have seen in some of One Nation's policies things that Gina Rinehart would be quite happy to have the country take up. So, yeah, she'd probably be quite happy with how her money's being spent.
0: Anyway, according to the latest Guardian Essential poll, One Nation's primary vote is still high, but it does seem to have topped out a bit, well, anyway, for the moment. But it remains a very significant force, obviously. The Victorian state election's coming up. What's your take on these moves in the Victorian Labor government, Amy? Can Ben Carroll prevail in the November election? Does it make a difference? Or
1: Who knows?
0: What's going to come out of the Royal Commission if it ever gets to see the light of day? Queensland's also holding its own commission of inquiry into the state's CFMEU branch. There's clearly a powerful smell emanating as to who gets blamed for that. It's another matter, I suppose.
1: Yeah, I mean, like, one of the things that, you know, probably led to Jacinta Allen's political demise was her refusal to take the allegations against the CFMEU in Victoria seriously. And she would often make the political point that you don't change culture with a royal commission, that it's much easier to change culture through direct action through the construction industry. And in Victoria, this is a particular issue because of the Big Build program, which has been going on for years and, you know, is a very big, large pool of government money, which has, you know, attracted all sorts of people interested in sniffing around large pools of government money, which has led to these allegations against the CFMEU and organised crime being involved in some of these sites and all the rest of it. Jacinta Allen refused to shift on whether or not there should be any sort of commission. So Ben Carroll has come out to differentiate himself immediately, not just from Jacinta Allen, which I think is interesting, but also Dan Andrews. And Jacinta Allen was very much seen as a, you know, a political ally and acolyte of Dan Andrews. And Ben Carroll has wanted to say, I'm not Dan Andrews. I'm also not Jacinta Allen. And I will launch this inquiry. He's got time to do it. Will it actually do anything? I mean, there'll be recommendations, there'll be news stories. Is it going to shift any votes? Probably not.
0: I don't know. There's a lot of very serious allegations about this. And you know, and then there are millions, maybe billions of taxpayers' money that appears to have been diverted to very dodgy sources here. I mean,

0: Tim Wilson says there ought to be a federal Royal Commission. Is there a case for it? There probably is, isn't there?
1: Yeah, I mean, there could be a federal Royal Commission into anything. I mean, truly,
0: but
1: there
0: I mean,
1: could be a
0: in
1: federal
0: terms of public interest, though, I mean, and you know, safeguarding the taxpayers' dollar.
1: Yeah, I mean, yeah, but what? Which is more important, public interest in, you know, the CFMEU and what's going on there, and I'm not belittling that at all, or public interest in how many women are being killed by current and former partners. I mean, like, there are a lot of issues that Australia could examine federally. There's a lot of people politically invested in this particular one on both sides of the aisle about whether there is or isn't an inquiry. I think that there does need to be, you know, the justice system needs to look at this. We do need to see states and authorities take this exceptionally seriously. Do I actually think it's going to create any sort of change? Having a big federal Royal Commission? Well, I mean, the Liberals held a union Royal Commission that didn't exactly equal into any sort of great change because it was very politically motivated. And I would say that the states holding their individual inquiries would probably be politically motivated. If Labor held a federal one, it would probably be heavily politically motivated. And we wouldn't necessarily get change. However, pretending that it's not an issue is also not the answer. I also think when it comes to Victoria in this particular case, we love to talk about this, but it's not necessarily going to shift anybody's votes, you know, in Victoria. And I'm not saying that's the driving force. I'm just saying there's a lot of issues happening in society at the moment, in cost of living being exceptionally high among them.
0: Yeah.
1: And at the moment, we don't seem to have any governments with answers. And one of the reasons One Nation is riding so high in the polls is they're at least naming some of the problems, which Labor and to a certain extent the Coalition seem very hesitant to do.
0: Yep. All right. Look, to another inquiry, just finally. This is the ICAC inquiry in New South Wales. Now, Coalition leader Angus Taylor's bound up in this. It's an inquiry into whether certain Liberal figures were diverting money illegally to developers and so on. There were claims yesterday that Liberal figures were discussing putting the bite on Angus Taylor for a donation. Angus Taylor is not accused of any wrongdoing and he's not a party to the ICAC inquiry. He says, well, regardless of what was said, no payment was ever made, he said.
2: As I say, I'm not going to give a running commentary on something I'm not party to. No payment was made. And I'll let the commission do its job.
0: He didn't say I never promised any money. I mean, he may have. I mean, did he say, yes, I will pay, but never did? It's interesting, isn't it?
1: It is interesting. And look, I would say that Angus Taylor is being very careful with his language and what he says on this, because the thing with ICAC public hearings is we don't know what's going to come out. And he doesn't know what allegations might be made or whether or not he or someone close to him might end up even being called to give evidence. So I can see why he's being like quite circumspect with his language around this. But it is also, you know, something that there was Bevan Shields at the Sydney Morning Herald was predicting when they first announced these inquiries was going to be quite potentially uncomfortable for Angus Taylor. And I think we're playing that out. It's also playing out right before we go back to Parliament, and right at the time when he wants to actually start like hitting Anthony Albanese on cost of living and on the CFMEU and on all of the issues that they say the government is dropping the ball on. But he's also going to have all of this noise in the background. And it's probably yet another reason why we should have federal public hearings for the National Anti-Corruption Commission, because all sorts of things get shaken loose, which remind people of things that may or may not have happened. And this is something that the public deserves to know about their leadership.
0: Yes, well, we don't get us started on the federal anti-corruption body, which has proven to be a spectacular dud. Anyway,
1: All right,
0: Amy, always great to talk. Appreciate it. Amy Remikas has been our guest, chief political analyst with the Australia Institute.
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4: on ABC Radio.
0: Yeah, interesting all of that, isn't it, about politicians and wealth? I mean, one of my texters says, I mean, I was just surprised to hear Amy say that about Pauline Hanson, that she's wealthy. But I guess it's through houses. Someone said, Albo's never had a proper job and you can't say he isn't wealthy. That's right, he bought a multi-million dollar house on the Central Coast, didn't he? for him and his new bride.

0: Well, because I suppose what it's about is if you are born at a certain time and owned a house at a certain time, you know, some time ago, of course you're wealthy because the house is now probably worth $1 million. And that's a comment probably on what's happened with housing as much as it is anything else. Lee in Mentone was disappointed with Amy commenting that you can tell Pauline's wealthy because of the clothes she wears. What the? Says Lee. Andy says, Ree Pauline Hanson, she's made a tremendous amount of money from Australian taxpayers, which is amazing, considering she only turns up to work, that is attending Parliament, around 35% of the time she should. Wow, nice work if you can get it. And Margaret has sent me a Google search, which suggests that Pauline Hanson's net worth is estimated between $5 and $20 million. There you are. Well, if it's, as I say, if it's through houses and property, then she wouldn't be alone, I suspect. 1-300-800-222 is the number. This is Nightlife. You're with Philip Clark, croaky voice of Philip Clark at the moment. Let's talk economics. I want to find out what Ian Verinder thinks about this oil refinery idea.
1: Economics.
0: Well, time for a look at business and finance with the ABC's chief business correspondent, Ian Verinder. Ian, good evening to you. Welcome back to Nightlife. Apologies about the voice.
2: Evening, Phil. I had that a few weeks back, so I know all about it.
0: Yeah. Anyway, I'm on the mend. Now, the government is trumpeting, I think it's only fair to say, the fact that they've put some money, it ain't much, into a scheme to assess the pre-feasibility of building a new oil refinery in Western Australia. Which, if you're going to build one, I suppose, is as reasonable a place to build one as any. This does not mean that we're going to build a new oil refinery, or does it?
2: Well, it's good that we're looking at it rather than just going ahead and doing it. And no, it's the feasibility study you have before you do the feasibility study.
0: It's a pre-feasibility study.
2: Yeah, that's right. And then, of course, you go in to do, you've got to select the site once you do your feasibility study and your front-end engineering and design study on top of that.
0: Well, Australia's terribly vulnerable, as we know. There were once 8 oil refineries in Australia. There are now only 2. Mm-hmm. There's one in Brisbane and one in Geelong. And that's it.
2: Yep.
0: And as we saw with the fuel crisis, this places Australia in a very difficult position. Mm. All the fuel, particularly, you know, diesel, comes from overseas.
2: Yep. In fact, Australia is the world's biggest importer of diesel. Believe it or not, but that's a fact. And the reason is we've got huge mining industry. Mm. We have a lot of diesel required for agriculture. We've got a massive agricultural export industry. And we're a big country that needs to transport stuff over vast distances. And most of our trucks are diesel trucks, obviously. So it's petrol for home use and diesel for industrial use. And we're not the biggest user of diesel, the biggest consumer, but we are the biggest importer.
0: Here's the thing. I mean, it's a bit like the age-old story of us all Australian manufacturing, isn't it? We did have these refineries. They closed not because, you know, not on a whim, but they closed because they couldn't produce refined product at a price that was competitive with imported refined product.
2: Well, there's 2 reasons they shut. One is, back in the 60s, we were actually an oil-producing nation. Mm. We were self-sufficient in oil, and in fact, for a brief time there, we were exporting oil. So we had plenty of oil to refine. So now we've depleted those resources, particularly the Bass Strait, which was our big resource. That's pretty much all gone now. And as those resources are depleted, the requirement or the need for homegrown refineries dropped away. And on top of that, you had these mega refineries being built in Singapore and elsewhere in Asia that were much more modern, much lower cost, and much more flexible than the aging infrastructure we had. So as a result, most of the companies who were, you know, our fuel companies decided, well, look, we've got to import the oil to these refineries here. They're small, high-cost refineries. We'd be better off just getting it refined in Singapore and shipping the refined fuel down here.
0: Exactly. And that equation hasn't really changed.
2: No, not at all. And so this is the part of the conundrum with this study, I guess, that they're doing, is that if you want to build a refinery, wherever it be, wherever it might be, Western Australia or wherever, you're still going to have to import crude oil. And if there is another fuel crisis, such as, you know, one that affects both, you know, crude and refined product, you're still going to have the same constraints in getting it into Australia. So will that improve your fuel security? And the answer is possibly not.
0: Why can't we find some more crude oil?
2: Well, you know, you can go looking for it, but, you know, there's been, we're a very advanced nation when it comes to geology. We're basically a resources nation. I mean, it's not as if people have forgotten about oil and haven't looked for it. Geoscience Australia has done quite a lot of work on our resources and particularly oil, and they've found that we don't have a lot of it. Mm. I mean, what we do have is huge amounts of gas. We are, gas superpower, and we've found lots of gas and we export it. I mean, you know, people drill for this stuff all the time, and, you know, Australia is a bit like a Swiss cheese, really, isn't it? It's got holes all over it from people drilling, looking for everything from, alumina to zircon. So, it's not for want of trying, but it's just not really there in the kind of
0: volumes. So if we built a refinery on the basis that it would give us some, you know, sovereign protection in its future oil crises, the fuel it produced would be monumentally expensive. Who would pay for that?
2: Well, that's the trade-off. Mm. If you want that security, you're going to have to pay for it. So there's a cost associated with that security. But here's the question. Does it make you more secure if you've still got to import the crude from somewhere else?
0: Yeah. Mm.
2: And, you know, if there is a blockade, say, of Persian Gulf, as if that would ever happen, you know, that could never possibly happen. But if there was a blockade of the Persian Gulf and you couldn't get oil out or for a refined product, you're in the same boat, really.
0: Mm.
2: You know, yeah, and you'd be competing for oil stocks, crude oil, with the refineries in Singapore and with the refineries elsewhere in Asia. And possibly, you know, because we weren't competing with them so much, I'm just speculating here, the Prime Minister possibly found it a little bit easier to actually source refined product out of those places because we weren't competing very much in terms of crude oil.
0: Mm. You're saying the economics of this don't stack up, Ian?
2: Well, I mean, it depends whether you think you're going to be more secure if you do that.
0: Yeah.
2: But, you know, how long does it take to build a refinery? 5 years minimum.
0: Take at least 5 years.
2: Yeah, and possibly more. How long does a refinery is it expected to last? You'd want it to be lasting 40 or 50 years.
0: Yeah.
2: And then, haven't we signed off on all these climate agreements that we're going to, you know, basically lower out?
0: This is the point that Angus Taylor was making today, the other day, wasn't he? He was saying, oh, well, you know, all this is all very well. We support building refineries, but then you can't, you know, you can't build refineries and have a net zero energy ambition.
2: Well, that's true. I mean, you can't be doing that. But at the same time, we have this enormous need for diesel because of the way Australia is and because of our industrial base or our resources
0: base. But
2: given
0: that we don't produce any crude oil,
2: yep.
0: It's hard to see why building a refinery would make things better, particularly.
2: Well, maybe that's what the pre-feasibility study might find.
0: Might conclude.
2: Mm. Yeah, it's being the proposal was put together by the firm that's building the urea plant up in Karratha, up in Western Australia, and they're obviously pitching to try and build a refinery there as well. So, good luck to them for giving it a go. I mean, I think it makes a lot more sense to have a urea refinery there to be able to, you know, ensure that we've got enough fertiliser going into the future. And that would not be competitive with the refineries that are in Singapore and elsewhere. But if we've still got to import the liquid fuel or the crude oil, I just don't see how it stacks up.
0: Meanwhile, people are voting with their feet on whether they want petrol anymore anyway.
2: That's right.
0: Because we seem to have reached a bit of a tipping point with electric cars, don't we? Now,
2: yeah.
0: You know, I'm always very wary of backing in one technology over another, but electric cars won't be useful for everyone in Australia, particularly in the bush, where diesel's still going to be a thing.
2: I think diesel's going to be a thing for
0: a long time.
2: For industrial use, particularly for a very long time. Although, you know, there's been quite a bit of work done on electric trucks as well. And, you know, I've spoken to people who said it's actually rubbish that you can't make an electric truck. We've got them here. We've run them up and down Bulleye Pass, you know, to test them all out. So, you know, that might be a little bit closer than we expect. But it's been quite remarkable to see just how quickly the adoption for electric vehicles has become. I mean, you know, I remember back in about 2018, 2019, going to seminars, you know, investment seminars and things where people from America were out here saying, oh, look, you know, look what happened with the horse and cart. And when cars said, within 2 years, here's a photo of the streets of New York, you know, in 1 year, and 2 years later, you know, so it's gone from horse and cart to cars. But it just hasn't happened. And it's interesting. I mean, part of the reason, I think, is what you've, you know, tipped on there, which was the infrastructure that's required. But what's happened with this, I think just in the lead up to what's going on in the Middle East, we seem to have a bit more momentum behind the purchase of electric vehicles, particularly in Australia. And then as soon as the Middle East conflict blew up, it was just a sudden shift, and there does seem to have been a tipping point. Now, February seems to have been the month when we first saw electric vehicles actually overtake the sales of traditional internal combustion engines in Australia, and it's gone on for every month since then.
0: But is the world making the same mistake with this as that made with all other manufacturing, that is, they've decided to simply hand the plate to China?
2: Yeah.
0: China's now established itself as the preeminent manufacturer of electric cars in the world.
2: Yep.
0: And may well run big businesses, big and efficient manufacturers like Toyota out of town. So
2: Toyota
0: this is what happened with so much other manufacturing that we simply offshored it to China. And if we're going to do that with cars as well, we are going to be equally vulnerable.
2: I'm not sure that we've offshored it to China. I mean, China in 2001 decided as one of its five-year, you know, programs to explore electric vehicles and to go down that path. It wanted to make cars and it figured it couldn't compete against the rest of the world in traditional cars. And so it started in it's one of the remarkable things about a communist state, a command control state where they've decided to do this and then encourage private enterprise to get on board with it all. It's now got to the point where the batteries that are really the crucial part of an electric vehicle, China absolutely dominates the batteries. So even if Japan has now left it too late to try and compete on this level, even if they decide to go down the electric vehicle path, they're going to have to use Chinese components. They're going to have to use Chinese batteries. And my information is that if you do get Japanese electric vehicles, they'll probably be rebadged Chinese-built vehicles, or at least with a lot of componentry out of China. So China has, through just dogged determination and stuck with this through years of it not really working, to suddenly finding themselves they've landed on the front foot here. America, meanwhile, America's put tariff walls up around itself and its car makers. And each and every one of America's big three, the Detroit three, have junked their electric vehicle programs. And all of the foreign manufacturers that operate in the US have also junked their electric vehicle ambitions as well.
0: And people will say, well, why don't we make one here in Australia? And to tie up the points of our earlier conversation, it's a similar reason that we're not refining petrol too,
2: isn't it?
0: Because we can't make them competitively.
2: That's right.
0: At a scale that's required.
2: Well, China basically, 65% of the world's electric vehicles are bought in China. So they've created a huge domestic market to make the production viable, and they're now doing it at such a scale that they're just blowing everybody out of the water.
0: Meanwhile, the pre-feasibility study goes on.
2: Yep.
0: All right, Ian, always good to talk. Thank you.
2: Thanks, Phil.
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3: on ABC Radio.
0: Here's one of my texts that says, who gets paid $4 million for a feasibility study? Well, that occurred to me at the time too. And particularly when I found out it wasn't a feasibility study, it was a pre-feasibility study. You'd like to be the consultant in on that job, wouldn't you? $4 million, anyway. Who am I to know? Who are we to know? Hey, would you be interested in coming back to life if you had died? If there was a way of doing it, it's a sort of interesting philosophical question, I guess. But increasingly, it's a health question as well. Let's talk about it: the possibility of life after death.
3: Health.
0: Well, the concept of life after death is one that's fascinated human beings for, well, as long as they've been human beings. I suspect it's got religious implications, of course, but also significant scientific ones. There's been quite a lot of research and work put into fields such as cryogenics and how we might one day be able to revive people who've passed away. Now, there's a lot of scepticism about that goal, about just how realistic it is and so on. Ariel Zelenskaya-Johnson is a neuroscientist and currently a research fellow at Monash University. Ariel, good evening to you. Welcome to Nightlife.
4: Thanks for having me on.
0: Great to have you with us too. Your latest research was into people working around these kinds of fields and their views on how likely it is we'll ever be able to bring anyone back from the dead. How likely does the medical profession think it is?
4: Well, it really depends, as so many things in science do. So if we are thinking about trying to bring back someone, you know, who's been cremated, then the chance of that is basically zero, according to any scientist or doctor. But if we're looking at the case where someone has had their brain and body preserved in very high quality shortly after their heart has stopped, then there's some views that maybe there is a certain chance. And a recent survey I ran of a few hundred American doctors put the estimate at about 25% under those circumstances.
0: Who felt that it was, perhaps likely is the wrong word, is it? Possible?
4: Well, specifically it was, if someone has been preserved well, as in they've had their brain and body preserved under high quality immediately after their heart has stopped, then the question is, what chance is there, assuming that their body is maintained for an indefinite period of time, that at any point in the future, science might be able to advance to the point where it could restore that person to consciousness? And for that particular kind of question, doctors gave it about a 25% chance of success.
0: Okay. These are not, these are people qualified in the field, as it were.
4: Yes, insofar as anyone is qualified to speculate on things that are very distant from our current capabilities. I mean, there's sort of two parts to it. There's questions of what do we have today? Like, how well can current preservation technology preserve the structure of the brain, preserve what we think is important for memories, for consciousness, for personality? Those are the sorts of things that current scientists and doctors can speculate on. Whereas the more distant part, what's going to happen in the future, I mean, to some degree, a well-informed scientist might be able to have a good guess, but that's obviously a very different kind of question.
0: Yeah, that's true. Can we talk about where the science is at now? We obviously can't bring anyone back yet. No one has ever been brought back. But there are approaches to preservation, aren't there? I mean, tell me about the current approaches to it.
4: Yeah, so there's sort of a set of different things that people have currently gotten to work, both at the small scale and at the whole human body scale. So people are probably most familiar with the fact that at the small scale, we do actually routinely preserve and revive bits of biological material. So we frequently cryopreserve eggs and sperm and embryos as parts of IVF and reproductive processes. And there are cases where embryos have been preserved for decades and then led to successful live births. The issue is trying to scale that up from these sorts of small groups of cells to larger and larger organs and then entire bodies. So we can't do that, for example, with kidneys as much as we'd love to at the moment, because the techniques that are being used are not capable of essentially preserving these organs through those processes and reliably getting them to work again. Although there are some things which are kind of different and still a little bit analogous. So there's a procedure where sometimes a surgeon will need to operate on the blood vessels around a person's heart or in their brain, where blood flow has to stop entirely. They can't have a bypass machine that's keeping them going. The blood has to completely come to a stop. And in those circumstances, surgeons can use something called induced hypothermia, or specifically deep hypothermic circulatory arrest, where if you cool a person down to about 20 degrees Celsius, so still well above freezing, but much colder than the 37 degrees that a person normally is, you can hold a person for, let's say, half an hour at those temperatures with their heart stopped, their brain activity stopped, everything stopped, do the surgery, warm them back up again, and they are restored to consciousness afterwards.
0: Right.
4: So neither of those are equivalent to taking a person preserving them in some way indefinitely and then restoring them to consciousness at some point in the future. But they're sort of proof of principle that maybe some of these techniques could be made to work.
0: Yeah, yeah. I mean, the idea that you get frozen because you've died of a brain tumour and then, you know, you could be woken up years later when there's a cure for such things is very far away. I agree. But speaking of cooling, as you did, the whole cryogenics market's been around for a long while, hasn't it? I mean, there's a story, I don't know whether it's ever true, is it, that Walt Disney froze him, got frozen?
4: I think
0: Walt Disney's never come back, so I guess he's either still in the fridge or maybe he's been tossed out when the annual clean out of the freezer happened. But do we know how many people have opted for these kinds of procedures?
4: Yeah, so the origin of these practices have started in the 1960s or so.
0: Yeah.
4: And while Disney himself wasn't preserved using these techniques, I think that he died around about the time when they were starting to be explored.
0: Oh, so he wasn't frozen.
4: Probably.
0: Okay.
4: No, he hasn't been. Okay. But the techniques of the 1960s, admittedly, were much cruder than the sorts of things that are being used today. So people have had this idea that cold temperatures might be able to preserve an organism. Since at least then, because there are some precedents from the natural world. So there's certain things like, I think they're Arctic or wood frogs. I think it's a wood frog. That every winter, it really does freeze almost solid. Its heart stops and its brain stops. And then come spring, it thaws out and goes back to hopping around. So people looked at these sorts of things and were like, well, if they can work for these animals, could we ever get it to work for humans? So the earliest techniques started with just sort of straight freezing, which is where you just use cold temperatures. But it quickly became apparent that if you do that, you get lots of ice formation, the ice punctures cells, does lots of damage, and the chances of anyone preserved in that way being revived are pretty slim due to all that damage.
0: Yeah.
4: Then people moved on to using essentially antifreeze to try and prevent the ice from forming. And that's typically what's used today with cryopreservation of eggs and cells and embryos. But as I mentioned before, that has problems when you try and scale it up to larger organs. Essentially, it causes dehydration problems that aren't ideal. The sort of newest technique that people have in mind with these preservation techniques is something called a fixation approach, which is where instead of just using cold temperatures, you can also use preservative chemicals. And these preservative chemicals are capable of ensuring that the structures of things are very well preserved. So if you actually look in the brains of an animal or a person who was preserved using these chemicals, you would see that it looks a lot more like what you would expect to see in a still living creature. Though the problem with these techniques is we currently have no idea how we'd go about biologically reversing that sort of chemical fixation. While we have a slightly better idea of how that might be done for just using cold temperatures.
0: Yeah, no one knows whether you'd remember anything if you were revived anyway. Because we just...
4: Well, I mean, yes and no. We, as I mentioned before, people who undergo induced hypothermia keep their memories afterwards. And when you look in the brains of animals preserved with these preservation techniques, you see the signatures of memory still there. So the synapses, the connection between the neurons are still well preserved. So there's an argument that at least that the information that stores someone's memories and personality is still there. And I think that's where these estimates of, you know, 25% are coming from. Because in principle, we know the information is still there, even if we're not at all confident that, you know, you could ever actually take that and restore the person using it.
0: Of course, the exact status of someone who died and then was revived would be a big legal challenge too, wouldn't it? You know, I mean, if you'd inherited the estate from your parents and then years later there's a bloke walks in and says, hello, I'm back, it could be tricky, couldn't it?
4: Yeah. I mean, these legal things have evolved a lot over time, and I suspect that at some point, whether or not these sorts of technologies are developed, will have to continue evolving. I mean, if you look at the history, prior to the middle of the 20th century or so, people were defined as dead just based on their heart stopping or them stopping to breathe. But when we invented things like pulmonary bypass, sort of things to keep your heart going even if your heart has stopped, or ventilators to do the same for your lungs, we realized we needed a more sophisticated definition of death. The one that's used at the moment is based on irreversible cessation of all heart functions or irreversible cessation of all brain functions.
0: Yeah.
4: But that hinges on what counts as irreversible. And we already know from these induced hypothermia or other sorts of odd surgical situations that it can sometimes be a bit ambiguous what irreversible is. So if this technology really did come into existence and was improved, certainly it'd need to be the laws would need to be sent back to legislators for some updating.
0: That's right. There really would be, particularly if you'd sold Dad's house in the meantime and he'd come back to live in it.
4: Yeah. I suspect if we have the technology to do this, though, we probably have a lot of great technology generally. Hopefully these concerns about house prices, at least by then, maybe might have been alleviated.
0: Yeah. Would you be interested yourself, Ariel, in doing this? I must say, it doesn't seem at all attractive to me, but I mean, it might do. Would you like it?
4: I mean, it depends on the circumstances. Mm. Obviously, the idea of some like scary procedure where you just get frozen and awoken in an unknown future with all your friends and family gone potentially.
0: Don't know anybody.
4: is horrifying if it's framed that way. But on the other hand, people consent to all sorts of surgical procedures at the moment where they're put entirely at the mercy of their doctors and their surgeons with sort of an unknown prognosis. And they do so because they hope that at the end of it, that they will be cared for by people who love them and have a responsibility to them, and that they'll emerge hopefully into a world and a body that's improved.
0: Mm.
4: And when I look at the long run trend of humanity, I mean, certainly there's all sorts of horrible things that are happening today, but there are fewer of them that have happened in the past. Like, people live a lot longer in better wealth and better health than they have at any point previously in history. And so my guess is, as scary as it is to think about, that this is likely to continue into the future. And on that basis, if I received a terminal diagnosis, but I had a chance of making use of these tools, I think I would, as scary as it is. Mm.
0: Interesting. Fascinating, actually. It's science fiction at the moment, but maybe for not forever. Ariel, appreciate your time. Thank you very much.
4: Thanks very much.
0: Ariel Zelenskov-Johnson, neuroscientist and author at Monash University.
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0: Yes, Robin says the Egyptians tried to preserve bodies for an afterlife and they didn't get it quite right, did they? That is true. Ben says Trump's hair will live on for eternity. Maybe.

0: Yes, a blast from the past with Badfinger and Come and Get It. Hey, the Mighty Challenge is next. 1-300-800-222. Come on, lines are free. Grab one. 1-300-800-222. We'll do that straight after the news.
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0: ABC News with Noni Edwards. South Australian police have suspended the search for a missing three-month-old baby believed to have been murdered by his mother in the state's southeast. Peter Doherty has more.
1: The boy has been missing since Monday, the day his mother and toddler sister were found dead in the water near Port Macdonnell. Police say the infant could not have survived this long, either on land or in the water, and weather conditions have reduced the likelihood of finding the baby's body. Police are treating the death as a murder-suicide. They've confirmed the 36-year-old mother, Helena Wright, attended a local police station and spoke with officers the day before her death. Police say officers conducted a welfare check the following day, but didn't find anyone at the woman's address.
0: If you need support, please contact Lifeline on 13 11 14 or 1800 RESPECT on 1800 737 732. Soldiers and emergency workers are combing through a badly damaged mall and collapsed houses looking for trapped survivors after a powerful earthquake that killed at least 18 people in southwestern Japan. North Asia correspondent Natalie Whiting is in Kumamoto.
2: We've seen at the paper mill, the smokestack there collapse and kill two people. More people there also yet to be accounted for. We've also seen just people's homes in areas around here be destroyed. There are dozens of injuries, and the tolls around all of this are still unclear while these operations are still unfolding. Even here, obviously, the explosion is still under investigation, but there is thought that it could have been triggered by a gas leak. We've just had authorities here issuing instructions for people in the area to check all the gas systems to make sure they are safe.
0: An Australian expat in Kumamoto, Graham Arrowsmith, says there's a lot of damage around, but that residents and businesses are on the mend.
3: No one's houses have collapsed that I can see. A lot of small businesses, they've had some stuff fall over and they're all cleaning up. But besides that, yeah, the supermarkets have reopened now so we can get food and we're not struggling for supplies or anything, so can't complain.
0: Iran has condemned US-Saudi strikes in Iraq against a Tehran-backed militia, calling them an attempt to expand the war in the region. As the BBC's Sally Nabil explains, Iraqis are fearful of being dragged into the regional conflict.
4: Other components of the Iraqi society are getting worried that their country is being dragged into a war they don't need. We have an initial reaction from the Iraqi influential Shia cleric Muqtada Sadr, who is not aligned with Iran. He reacted to those strikes saying that these militias are dragging Iraq into a war that is unnecessary, and he called upon the Iraqi government to practice law and order and restrain these militias.
0: Dr. Anthony Fauci has invoked the US Constitution's Fifth Amendment, declining to answer questions from senators in a Republican-led committee hearing about his handling of the COVID-19 pandemic. In his opening statement, Dr. Fauci said Republican Senator Rand Paul, who subpoenaed him for the hearing, has an obvious obsession with calling for his prosecution. Dr. Fauci, who helped lead the nation's COVID response, has faced claims from some Republicans he lied about the origin of the virus and mishandling its response, claims he denies. Paleontologists say the discovery of fossils in northwest Queensland depicting the behaviour of prehistoric animals 100 million years ago is a win for Australia. The fossils, which show a prehistoric crime scene involving a marine reptile eating one of its flying cousins before being killed by the T-Rex of the ocean, is one of the clearest examples of three-tier predator interaction ever discovered. University of New England associate researcher Matt White says the discovery is rare and will attract global attention.
5: To find that other tier, another interaction, it's rare. There might be only a dozen specimens around the world where this has been the case. So it's a really unique find and really great for Australia, especially these outback regions, so people can actually come and see the specimen on display.
0: Sport now, and Sydney FC's suffered a blow ahead of the upcoming A-League season with Spanish striker Victor Campuzano suffering a serious knee injury. The 29-year-old Spaniard's torn his ACL after landing awkwardly while challenging for the ball at training. He'll return to Spain for surgery before beginning his rehabilitation. The injury is likely to rule him out for the majority, if not all, of the upcoming season. You're up to date with ABC News.
6: Western Australia's weather, chance of a shower over the southwest capes, patchy morning frost over the central and inland southern southwest land division, Goldfield.

0: fields, inland western Eucla and south interior. Windy morning over northern parts of the state. In Perth, 7 degrees tonight before a mostly sunny Thursday with a top of 21 degrees. And looking ahead, Friday, late showers and 22. Saturday, there'll be showers in the morning and 17 degrees. Then Sunday, sunny conditions and a top of 19.
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0: Yes. Well, hello and how are you? Philip Clark with you on ABC Radio. This is Nightlife. Apologies for the croaky voice, which I'm on the up and up. You watch. Anyway, a slight cob. We'll carry on, shall we? 1-300-800-222 is my number if you'd like to play the Mighty Challenge. That's up next. It's the third hour of the program, 6 past midnight. It's 6 past, that's Eastern, 6 past 10 in WA, South Australia and the Territory, 24 to midnight. Good to be with you. From now until 5 a.m., by the way, Queensland, you'll have trouble through the 6:30 a.m. because of repairs, the transmitter. And this is still somewhere off, I know, in WA, but Kalgoorlie will also have some problems with the 6:48 a.m. signal from midnight. That's WA time to 5 a.m. But everybody else should be fine. So you should be getting us loud and clear wherever you are. You can also grab us off broadcast or the TV channel 25 or listen to us on the ABC Listen app, which is a great way to pick up our podcast as well. I'll put that podcast about the Montebello Islands nuclear tests up there. Very interesting conversation. That'll be up there once the program has ended for you to listen to later. 1-300-800-222, lines free. We'll go to the Mighty Challenge next up. Issues of the day in the last hour of the program. Plenty on. Gee, there are all sorts of things, aren't there? Anyway, look, you'll have some things to raise as well. Let's do that in the last hour of the program, when we'll also be saying goodbye, by the way, to Trevor Chappell, because tonight is his last night on ABC Overnight. He's hanging up the headphones after tonight. So looking forward to that chat as well. Grover from Ocean Grove says, "You sound terrible, Phil. Those remedies aren't working." Well, no, I tried the whiskey brandy thing. Maybe I should get back on the grappa. Maybe that's the thing that's holding me back. All right, is everybody set and ready? Because if you are, then so am I.
1: The Mighty Challenge.
0: Yes, 25 questions in 5 categories. Our categories tonight are category number 1, International Tiger Day. Category number 2, Benny and the Jets. Category number 3, Born and Died. Category number 4, Just Desserts. And category number 5, Where's That Forest? All right, International Tiger Day, Benny and the Jets. Born and Died, Just Desserts, Where's That Forest? Who is going to kick us off here? Katie from Sanssouci is first up. Hi, Katie.
2: Good afternoon, Philip Clark.
0: Hello, how are you?
2: You sound very sexy tonight.
0: Well, that's one way to put it. That's one way to put it, Katie.
2: Listen, I used to work in a hospital as a medical scientist in a pathology lab.
0: Oh, yeah, and?
2: I know there's no remedy for a common cold. No. You just have to bear it.
0: I know. You just
2: got to bear it. I'm sorry, I don't know the... I don't know the remedy.
0: No. Well, if I knew the remedy.
2: Go ahead.
0: I said if I knew the remedy, Katie, I guess I'd be taking it. But, like, you know what? Like thousands of other people, it's a winter cold and it'll go away.
2: Yeah.
0: In the meantime. Now, Katie, what do you like? International Tiger.
2: I like Just Desserts. I have a very sweet tooth.
0: Well, okay. Just Desserts it is.
2: Thank you.
0: Question number 1. Which sweet opaque jelly of flavoured corn flour and milk has a name that means white eating in French?
2: In French.

0: French white is blanc. Eating, I don't know. Blanc. Am I? Oh, you don't answer
1: no.
0: I listen every night. I'm normally lying in my bed with the under my pillow, but tonight I'm up late. I've had a big day today.
1: Oh,
0: there was a full moon tonight.
1: There was.
0: As I walked home from the bus stop.
1: There was.
0: A beautiful full moon and a very icy wind blowing in Sydney. I'm in Sydney.
1: Oh, okay. Mm-hmm. What do you think?
0: I don't know the answer.
1: You don't know the answer.
0: Sorry. I'm sorry. I'll pass it on to the next lovely.
1: Thank you, Katie. Bye-bye.
0: You're very welcome.
1: See ya. Bye-bye. 1-300-800-222 is the number. Let's go to Smithton in Tassie where Andrew is standing by. Hi, Andrew.
2: G'day, Cobber. How are you?
1: I've been better, Andrew.
2: Really, I can tell. Boy, you're, you don't sound sexy.
1: You know what, Andrew?
2: Do you feel sexy?
1: Always, Andrew. Always. Always.
2: I'm very upset about Trevor Chappell going away.
1: Yeah, poor Andrew. Yeah, we'll give him a call. We'll get Andrew, give him a call a bit later on.
2: Yeah, I will. I spoke to him last time. But, and I've missed Pav as well, you know?
1: Yeah, good old Pav, yeah. No, seriously, because it's Trevor's last day on night on air on overnights. I mean, he might turn up, I'm sure, filling in somewhere, but no more overnight.
2: Can I request a song for him?
1: What, now? No.
2: Yeah, okay.
1: No. Well, you can, but I'm not going to play it now, but go on.
2: Oh, no, but give me a man after midnight, because I know he's an ABBA fan.
1: give me a man after midnight. Yeah, well, that's right. Well, that's not a bad choice, Andrew. That is not a bad choice.
2: It's a bit erotic.
1: You can suggest it to him. Give him a bell. Anybody who would like to say toodaloo to him, give him a bell. After Nightlife has finished, Trev will be on and until 5 or 5:30, and you can say what you want. Now, we're in Just Desserts, question number one. Which sweet opaque jelly of flavoured corn flour and milk has a name that means white eating in French?
2: Blanc Ménage. Is it?
1: Blanc. What's your answer?
2: Blanc Ménage or Marge or pretty close.
1: Yeah, I know, but you know how close is never good enough.
2: Yeah, I know. I'm sorry, mate.
1: Hang on. I'll give you an answer. What is it?
2: Blanc Ménage. Mange.
1: Ah, there Mange. We are. We got there. Blancmange.
2: Oh, we really did.
1: We couldn't hear you. Not Ménage. Blancmange or Blancmange.
2: Yeah. I don't speak French.
1: You do now. I
2: speak Tasmanian strong.
1: You speak Smithton. That's right.
2: Yeah, I do. That's right.
1: Question number two. I used to speak Smithton. I've forgotten a lot of it.
2: you come from Tassie, don't you?
1: Yeah, yeah. Question number two, we're in Just Desserts, but you can move to anywhere you want. International Tiger Day, Benny and the Jets, Born and Died, or Where's That Forest?
2: Where's That Forest, please?
1: Where's That Forest? In which country would you find the Sumatran rainforest?
2: Indonesia.
1: Correct. Yeah, that was easier than it sounded, wasn't it?
2: No, not really.
1: Not really? Okay.
2: Sumatran tigers and...
1: Yeah. It's international. It's International Tiger Day. You know that,
2: really? Well, I'm a Tarkine tiger from protesting back in the day.
1: Oh, good on you! Good on you!
2: Yeah.
1: The beautiful Tarkine. We're going to protect it up. Are you going to keep it, Andrew? Do you think or not?
2: Most of it.
1: Most of it. Yeah.
2: That was 1995 when I was 15 years old.
1: Good on you. Good on you. Question number three. Where's that forest? Staying here.
2: Yep.
1: Around 485 million hectares in area, the world's largest intact forest can be found in which Commonwealth country?
2: So, Tassie, but I'm going to say Canada.
1: Correct. Yeah. Very good, yeah. Yeah, massive, massive forests in Canada. Well, there were before they cut half of them down, but anyway.
2: Yeah, I know, and they shouldn't do that anymore.
1: Question number four. Where's that forest? Well, at least they've stopped cutting down the native rainforests in Tassie, Andrew, haven't they? Yes.
2: No, they don't. They still don't do forest logging here. I would be careful because I live in Smithton.
1: Yeah, and people will come around and, you know.
2: No, they won't.
1: Yeah.
2: I'm an ex-miner and bouncer, so they don't really ask me anymore. And I was 15 in 95.
1: Hang on, but there's nobody in Smithton working in the logging industry, is there? Well, there were before they cut half of them down, but anyway.
2: Yeah, I know, and they shouldn't do that anymore.
1: Question number four. Where's that forest? Well, at least they've stopped cutting down the native rainforests in Tassie, Andrew, haven't they? Yes.
2: No, they don't. They still don't do forest logging here. I would be careful because I live in Smithton.
1: Yeah, and people will come around and, you know.
2: No, they won't.
1: Yeah.

0: forest logging.
1: Okay.
0: But not so much rainforest.
1: Hmm. Question number four. Where's that forest? Are we staying here?
0: Yes, please.
1: In which country would you find Epping Forest and the Forest of Dean?
0: Well, there's a suburb, Epping Forest, in Tasmania, but I'd say it's not going to be that.
1: In which country would you find Epping Forest?
0: England.
1: And the Forest of Dean. What are you saying?
0: England.
1: Correct, yes, it is. It's in the UK, in England. In England, you'd find Epping Forest and the Forest of Dean. Well, you know your forests, Andrew. Very good. Question number five. Where's that forest, I guess?
0: Yes, please.
1: Kaingaroa Forest. Kaingaroa Forest covers nearly 3,000 square kilometres of which country?
0: Can you spell it for me?
1: No.
0: You can't?
1: No, don't do spelling.
0: Kaingaroa Forest.
1: Kaingaroa.
0: Yeah, South America somewhere.
1: Kaingaroa Forest. Covers nearly 3,000 square kilometres of which country?
0: Brazil.
1: Not Brazil.
0: I'll bow out, thankfully. By the way,
1: yeah,
0: you're wonderful. And say good day to chap if I don't get to speak to him, and Michael Pavlich. You guys have helped me out.
1: Good on you. Good on you, Andrew. Thanks for helping out in the Tarkine.
0: Yeah, no worries, old boy.
1: See you, man. Bye-bye. Yeah. See ya. What did he say? He was a miner and a bouncer. So if you were going around to his house to complain about him, maybe think again. 1-300-800-222 is my number. Lincoln from Mount Riverview. Hello. Hello.
2: Yeah, hi.
1: G'day.
2: Yeah, hi.
1: Question number five, Robert. Where's that forest? Kaingaroa Forest covers nearly 3,000 square kilometres. Of which country?
2: Brazil?
1: No, not Brazil. Sorry, Lincoln, not Brazil, no. Gordon from Ballina. Hello, Gordon. Actually, we already had Brazil, hadn't we? Hi, Gordon.
3: Yep. Yeah, I would have said Brazil too. Yeah, so,
1: not Brazil. Kaingaroa Forest covers nearly 3,000 square kilometres. Of which country?
3: Boy, oh boy. I'll just have to have a guess. Ecuador.
1: Not Ecuador. Thanks, Gordon. Bye-bye. No, not Ecuador. No. Principessa from Tenterfield. What a thrill to hear a legend from Tassie who lived the Tarkine days of protests. Yeah, no, good on him. Good on him. It's a magnificent, beautiful, pristine area. It needs to be protected. In a world where these things are increasingly precious. Anne from Caulfield. Hello, Anne.
4: Hi, how are you? I won't say how you are.
1: Well, my voice is as crook as a chook, but I mean, the rest of me is all right, Anne. Someone said, how do we know you're not an AI chatbot? Because this would be just the sort of low-rent, low-tech AI chatbot the ABC's budget would afford. but then the same texter says, yes, but hang on, that chatbot might not be able to explain the law of Anne, for example, which is true.
4: Unfortunately, but anyway... I suppose you've got to be famous for something.
1: Yes, question number five we're up to. Where's that forest? Kaingaroa Forest covers nearly 3,000 square kilometres. Of which country?
4: It sounds dumb, but it sort of sounds like Rotorua, so I'm saying New Zealand.
1: Correct. Yes, that's what I was hoping people would get through my croaky pronunciation of Kaingaroa, which does sound a bit like Aotearoa. Doesn't it?
4: Well, something like that,
1: something New Zealandish. Exactly. All right, question number six. We've got one left in Where's That Forest, if you like. Otherwise, we are off to Just Desserts International Tiger Day. Benny and the Jets and Born and Died.
4: Let's do Just Desserts, please.
1: Just Desserts.

0: Question number six. Roberto Linguanotto is sometimes credited as the inventor of which Italian dessert?
1: Okay. I'm wondering if it's... I'm thinking aloud now. I'm thinking possibly tiramisu or possibly that other one, which the name which is made of egg yolk, and I can't remember what it's called now. So and I'm pretty sure it's that thing, but I can't remember what it's called, so I'll say tiramisu.
0: Correct. Yes. Tiramisu, which actually is not very... It's not an ancient dessert. I think I'd always thought before I investigated the matter, Anne, that tiramisu was some sort of, you know, really old Italian dessert, but it's not.
1: Oh, it's really nice.
0: It's beautiful. Yeah, I know. There's little Savoyardi biscuits and mascarpone and coffee.
1: And lots of whipped cream, which I'm diabetic anyway, but so I have a small amount.
0: Yeah, when I make it, I don't put whipped cream in it. I just use the mascarpone.
1: Yeah. Well,
0: might be better with whipped cream.
1: It's sort of good either way.
0: Yeah. I'll tell you what's essential, though, Anne. You have to make it, assemble it, and then you have to stick it in the fridge. And don't eat it straight away. You have to leave it there overnight.
1: Overnight. A whole overnight. Okay. All right.
0: Oh, I see. You're a midnight fridge visitor, are you? Ray in the Bay, correct, yes. The other one you were thinking of, Anne, was Zabaglione.
1: Oh, that's it. Thank you. Yeah.
0: Which is egg yolks and masala whipped together with sugar, isn't it? That's delicious.
1: I don't recall even trying it, but I remember hearing of it, and I think it sounds like it would be good, but you've got to go somewhere where they know how to make these things really well.
0: I forget what you No, it's very easy, Zabaglione. You have to pay attention. But you put the egg yolks into a saucepan. Now, what do you put some cream in there? Maybe you put some cream in there as well. And masala, which is the thing that gives it its flavour. And that you just have to keep, you make a custard. It's like making a custard.
1: Okay. I must say, I'm a reasonable cook, but I've never made a successful custard. My auntie used to make lovely custards.
0: Yeah. Oh, yeah. You can't leave it, Anne. Otherwise, it'll separate out. You know, you got to keep. You got to sit.
1: I don't leave it. You stay and you lick the spoon every so often.
0: No, that's no good. No.
1: Oh, a new spoon each time, though. I'm saying.
0: Question number seven. We're in just desserts.
1: Yes, please.
0: And you started with the forest, so that's two you've got. Okay. Just as is. Which small French... Sorry, I'll start again. I'm going into falsetto unwittingly. Which small French cakes were immortalised by Proust in his epic novel Remembrance of Things Past?
1: Okay. I'm thinking it's Madeleines or Petit Four, but I'll say Madeleine.
0: Madeleines are correct. Yeah, now they're delicious too.
1: They're good.
0: I don't think I've ever made them, but they are delicious. Paul from North Fitzroy's got the Madeleines. Joyce in Perth had the Petit Four. Yes, Oliver from Perth here. I'm 23. When I was younger, I marched in a protest against the pulp mills in Launceston with Peter Cundall back in the early 2000s. Also, I think you sound younger tonight. good on you. Peter Cundall, you know, the gardener, Anne, do you remember him?
1: Yeah. Oh, yes, yes.
0: He used to live, I delight in telling this story, Peter Cundall used to live in my street when I was a kid.
1: All right.
0: He wasn't a gardener then. I don't know what he did because I was a kid and you don't know what adults do you? But I don't want to, look, I'm not trying to rain on Peter Cundall's parade because he was terrific, you know, but I have to say... I don't think he had much of a garden, judging by what I remember. We lived in one of those places, you know, where everyone bought houses on empty blocks because they were part of a new little cul-de-sac development. That's what.
1: Yeah.
0: They were pretty small, basic houses. Although, you know, typically as a kid, I thought it was like a paradise. And the idea was that, you know, that you bought the house and then you, you know, planted the garden and made the garden paths and, you know, concreted the driveway and all of that. Well, I don't think much of that happened to Peter Cuntle's house. but he went on to great things. Good on him.
1: Good on him.
0: Question number 8, just desserts. Yeah?
1: Yes, please.
0: Amaretti biscuits are flavoured with which nut?
1: I'm thinking almonds.
0: Correct. Yeah, almonds. Very good. One of my texters says, what's going on with your voice, Phil? You sound like John Lewis. No, I don't. Hello, world. From coast to coast and from sea to shining sea.
1: His voice got him a few bob, actually, didn't it?
0: It did. A few more bob. Yes, a few more bob than my voice is likely to get me at the moment. I'll get chucked off. I'm expecting any moment the door to burst open and management say, that's it. That's it. You've had enough. You've had enough. Bong gone. Ray in the Bay had almonds. Stella at Bayswater. Frank from Mount Evelyn. And Annette also. Alex from Greendale says, by the way, Phil, a Zabaglione option is to replace the marsala with cold espresso. Nice for a change-up. Mm.
1: Well, okay. Sounds good.
0: Yeah, yeah, I'd go with that. I thought, yeah. All right, question number 9. One left in Just Desserts.
1: Oh, let's go there, please.
0: What is the best-selling flavour of aeroplane jelly?
1: I will suggest possibly, look, I don't even know if they make strawberry one. Haven't had it for so long. I'll say strawberry.
0: Correct.
1: Oh.
0: What? Where did that come from? Out of the ether? yes, I personally, as a kid and even as an adult, think all aeroplane jellies taste exactly the same, actually. But they're just different colours, that's all. dear. All righty, question number 10. There are no more Just Desserts. We're into the Where's That Forest? International Tiger Day, Benny and the Jets, Born and Died. Hang on, you've had 1, 2, 3, 4, 5.
1: Oh, well, that's probably my run now because...
0: What's going on here?
1: I don't know anything about the other topics.
0: Neil says nothing wrong with sounding like Lewis as long as they pay you like him. Unfortunately, Neil, I think those days are gone. I don't think anyone's getting paid like that anymore. Now, Anne, question...
1: Tiger, please.
0: International Tiger Day. Okay. I was just watching the TV in the studio a while. I didn't have the sound on, but there was a story I saw that tiger numbers in Nepal had doubled.
1: Oh,
0: I mean,
1: good.
0: Tiger numbers anywhere that double is great news.
1: Good on it.
0: All right, question number 10, international
1: tiger. It might just have been a double from one tiger to two.
0: Well, exactly. They may have only had two tigers in the joint, in the whole joint, exactly. Sophie makes a good point. Sophie makes an excellent point on the text line here, Anne. Sophie says, we know that Phil is not an AI bot because he still won't answer any questions. And you see, AI would have to answer. Pat from the Point says, I've never understood what port wine flavoured jelly is purporting to taste like and also why it even exists. Oh, I agree with that.
1: But it's not genuine port, that's in it. It's some imitation.
0: Yeah, all the flavours are imitations in aeroplane jellies. As I say, they all taste the same. Lorella says, I got all the Just Desserts, but they've only made me reach for the Toblerone. Lorella, have someone else. All right, question number 10. We're in International Tiger Day. Which 21,000-kilometre-long landmark reaches its eastern end at Tiger Mountain?
1: I'm pretty sure I'm wrong. You said thousands of kilometres, yes?
0: Which 21,000-kilometre-long landmark reaches its eastern end at Tiger Mountain?
1: Let's try Great Wall of China.
0: The Great Wall of China, yes. What other 21,000-kilometre-long landmark is there?
1: Couldn't think of anything else, no.
0: No. Hang on, that's 6, Anne. Gee whiz. Ray in the Bay had the Great Wall. Julie from Mount Garnet says, the pineapple jelly is delicious. Julie, nothing.

0: Nothing flavoured with pineapple is ever delicious, in my opinion. It's one of those flavours I do not get. I don't mind eating the pineapple fruit. That's all right.
1: You know which pineapples are really nice? Not the ones that have got the spikes coming in. Oh, not the spikes, you know, the leaves. Yeah. What they call the topless pineapples. They're small, but they are so sweet and they are really, really, really good.
0: Well, I've never seen those. I'll have to get them. Yeah. You know, one of the worst dishes in the world must be ham and pineapple. You know when you get a pineapple ring served on a slab of ham? How is that good? How is that good, Anne? How is that good?
1: You have pineapple on pizza?
0: No, of course you don't have pineapple on pizza, Anne. Heaven's sake.
1: No, I don't either, but I must say, if I make a carrot salad, have you ever had a carrot salad? You know, just it's grated carrot and put in some crushed pineapple. Really good.
0: Well.
1: Easy and really good.
0: Yeah, well, you can eat it yourself, Anne. Do you mind?
1: No, I don't, because I've had it myself.
0: Jane from Homebush had the Great Wall of China. Port wine jelly is great in trifle. Stop rubbishing it, says my texter, who doesn't put their name there.
1: Anything's great in trifle.
0: Oh, that's true. Yeah, that's true. I love trifle. Question number 11. We're in International Tiger Day.
1: Yes, please.
0: This will be seven in a row for you, Anne.
1: Well, you know what's going to happen there, don't you?
0: Okay, International Tiger Day. Question number 11. Hadori the Tiger was the mascot of which Summer Olympics?
1: I don't know. I will just suggest Beijing, but I can't remember a tiger mascot recently at all.
0: What's your answer, Anne?
1: I'll say Beijing.
0: No, it's not Beijing. Okay. No,
1: sure it's not.
0: Thanks, Anne. Good on you.
1: Thank you.
0: Bye.
1: See you later. Bye.
0: Nice chatting. See you later. Joey from Coffs Harbour says, my dad worked as a sales rep for Cotties back in the 70s. He'd bring home loads of jelly crystals for us kids to try. It's miraculous that I still have all my teeth. Yeah, that's true. Cotties made all sorts of things, which as a kid used to eat. I had lots of jelly too, Joey. That's why I'm an expert. Well, that's why I can confidently say all jellies taste the same. But Cotties also made that wonderful thing called the instant pudding, remember? I used to help Mum make it. It wasn't hard to make. You basically tipped a pint of milk into a bowl, got out the egg beater, and then you put the sachet of instant pudding into the milk. You beat it all up and stuck it in the fridge, and it set fairly solid. Gee, it was good. I haven't had one for years. 1-300-800-222. John from Irrimple says, Phil, don't forget that the glazed cherry goes on the top of the ham, steak and pineapple. Brings back nightmares from my cooking apprenticeship. Yeah, I just never understood why that was a good thing to eat. 1-300-800-222 is the number. Ben says, I had a girlfriend that got me to drink pineapple juice. Okay. Oh, well, that's another matter. Jane from Homebush. Now, where are we? Dee's in Deloraine in Tassie. G'day, Dee.
2: Hello.
0: Question number 11. We are in International Tiger Day. Hadori the Tiger was the mascot of which Summer Olympics?
2: Well, I know this because I was 17. I was born in the last 8 days of 1970.
0: Mm-hmm.
2: So, like, I was born 23rd of December 1970, which makes me quite bloody old, actually. I'm 55. So I remember that it was Korea and Seoul. But I wanted to pick you up on something you said earlier on.
0: So what's your answer again?
2: Oh, Seoul, Korea, South Korea. It was, I remember it. It was pathetic.
0: Seoul, yes, it was.
2: Yeah, stupid-looking thing. And just you know, spooky, to quote Barry Humphries, it was pathetic. And but beyond that, your mention, because I'm in Tassie and I'm not far from the Western. Well, I mean, you know, I am 2 hours, but 2 hours is nothing in New South Wales.
0: 2 hours from where?
2: Well, the Tarkine you were talking about.
0: Oh, yeah, the Tarkine. Yeah, yeah, yeah. Well, you're only 2 hours away from it where you are, yeah.
2: Correct. And you are very incorrect in

0: as much as you're saying, oh, the Tarkine. Well, of course, climate change, the Tarkine is wet, wet, wet, but it was actually burning only one and a half, was it one summer ago or was it two summers ago?
1: Yeah,
0: the entire
1: it,
0: west coast
1: yes, it was.
0: Of Tasmania was
1: on fire.
0: Was blazingly on fire and worse. The access is so appalling because it's so treacherously mountainous and remote and blah, blah, blah. Although, of course, the state loggers and other loggers have got in there. So there's, I don't mean to be rude to you, Phil. I know you're an extremely emeritus ABC journalist.
1: What did I say? What did I say that got up here?
0: You literally said words to the effect of, oh, well, of course, there's no old growth. Tasmania's being clear,
1: Hang
0: Phil.
1: On. What did I say, Dee? What did I say that you're objecting to?
0: You suggested that there was no old growth or what we
1: call No, I didn't.
0: Oh, okay.
1: I got it wrong. No, I didn't say that.
0: There's an appalling amount of it still going on. And, in fact, go back to another topic.
1: There's plenty of old growth forest left in Tassie. Yes, agree.
0: No, but they're logging it. They're clear felling it. Clear felling. Just walking in and just cutting it off.
1: Oh, I know what I said that's made you annoyed. I said, haven't they mostly banned logging in native forests? That's right. That's
0: all. And of course, you know, the emeritus Bob Brown, like you, the emeritus journalist, he, the emeritus doctor and ecologist, he has taken sick lately with his lifelong partner. And he's been down here all his life, as many people have. Not me. I'm from the mainland. I'm an interloper. I'm a blow-in. I got spat out. From the north. Hang on, wait up. I got spat out from the north. I was going somewhere there. I was trying to give you a gag. I got spat. We're down here. They call the mainland the North Island.
1: Mm. Well, yeah, some people do, yeah. Now, Dee, question number 12. Question number 12 for International Tiger Day. Otherwise,
0: I don't want to be on the Tigers. I want to choose a different one.
1: Were Benny and the Jets born and died, or where's that forest?
0: The forest one was done to death. Well, nearly, obviously.
1: Which one do you want?
0: Benny and the Jets has got to be an Elton John thing, hasn't it?
1: Do you want Benny and the Jets?
0: Well, what is Benny and the Jets? You're going to give me a
1: I'm not going to answer any questions. Okay, here we go. Question number 12, Benny and the Jets. Which jazz clarinetist was known as the King of Swing?
0: Oh, now I've got a good chance at this. My daughter's a clarinetist, Sydney Conservatorium. What are we going to go, 60s or 50s or 60s?
1: Give me an answer, Dee.
0: Well, it's either Benny Goodman or I don't know. I'm going to chance clarinet player. Well, who does Woody Allen love?
1: What's your answer, Dee?
0: Come on, help me out here.
1: Come on, Dee. I don't answer questions. You know that.
0: Oh, come on. I'm going to say Benny Goodman.
1: Benny Goodman is correct.

0: with the Wang Wang Blues. All right, D, question number 13, Benny and the Jets. Do you want to stay there?
1: Yeah, okay. Is it all music? You haven't told me what it is.
0: Well, I can't tell you anything, as you know. The jet boat was invented in which country?
1: Well, you'd think it was America because they purport to be, you know, the vanguard of the avant-garde. It should be a tautology, isn't it? Jet boat. But it could also be Switzerland. Are we talking salt water pans?
0: You can't ask me questions, Dee.
1: Oh, Jesus, you're a tough crowd. So the question is the jet boat. What, the jet boat, the fastest jet boat ever on water?
0: The jet boat was invented in which country, Dee?
1: I'm going to chance it. Well, it could be Switzerland. England could be anywhere. I'm going to chance it England.
0: It's not England, Dee. Okay. See you later. Bye-bye. Thank you. 1-300-800-222 is the number.

0: Philippa from Sydenham. Hello, Philippa.
1: Oh, hello, Philip. I had to pick up the phone when Peter Cundall's name was mentioned.
0: Yes.
1: I was lucky enough to win one of the quizzes and had lunch with Peter Cundall at the Botanical Gardens in Melbourne.
0: Oh, great, yeah.
1: He was just charming.
0: Yeah.
1: Anyway.
0: He was a total TV character, wasn't he? He was.
1: Oh, he was. He thoroughly, the whole family engrossed each Friday. But what I learned from him, I was asking him particularly after visiting, when I was flying around, visiting England and France, the gardens, and I wanted to know particularly when he went AWOL and after the war and then finally came to Australia. I said, who do you think has given more to gardening throughout your area there? And he said, what I didn't expect, he said in gardening, both the English and those in Europe, he said he thinks were equal in their differences. However, where it came to the written word, the implements, the description and the type of gardening, there was a name for everything in French. So he said there was a he said his answer to me would be the French language has delivered more in gardening.
0: Okay.
1: And I loved that. He was very interesting.
0: Mm. All right, question 13, Benny and the Jets. The jet boat was invented in which country, Philippa?
1: I'm going to take a guess and say France.
0: Not France. Thanks, Philippa. Bye. No, not France. It was not. Trev from Surfers Paradise. Hi, Trev.
2: Oh, hello, Philip.
0: The jet boat was invented in which country?
2: Oh, well, without knowing the answer, I'll just guess and say Australia.
0: Not Australia. Sorry, Trev, no, not Australia. Dave from Perth. G'day, Dave.
3: How's things, Phil?
0: Pretty good. Benny and the Jets. The jet boat was invented in which country?
3: I'm going to try and guess Germany.
0: Not Germany, no. No, fair enough, but no, it's not Germany. Ted in Canberra. G'day, Ted.
4: Hey, Phil.
0: Hi.
4: How you going?
0: Not bad. Question on 13 we're up to. Benny and the Jets. The jet boat was invented in which country?
4: Yeah. USA and Switzerland sounded good. I don't know. Immediately I thought Italy for some reason. I think like Lamborghini or Ferrari. Or something.
0: Yeah. What's your answer, Ted?
4: Oh, God. I'll go Italy.
0: No, it's not Italy. So, sorry, Lamborghini, Ferrari. That's, well, that could be, couldn't it? It could be. Where are we? Warwick's in Launceston. G'day, Warwick.
5: In Philip.
0: The jet boat was invented in which country?
5: New Zealand.
0: Yes, it was. That's right. They pioneered the whole thing, didn't they? Jet boats up the rivers of the South Island of New Zealand.
5: And those jet boat rides, eh?
0: Yeah, exactly. Question number 14. We're in Benny and the Jets. You can move to Born and Died or Where's That Forest? Up to you. Or International Tiger Day.
5: Let's preview Born and Died, please.
0: Born and Died. Question number 14. Which Australian man was born on the 9th of February 1897 in Brisbane and then died on the 8th of November 1935 somewhere off the coast of Burma?
5: King Swift Smith.
0: Correct. Very good. Excellent work. Because some of these are a bit tough. That's correct, yes. Charles Kingsford Smith.
5: Had a track teacher in fifth class who was related to Kingsford Smith, so his teaching topic that he did relied on a lot was
0: talking about Smithy.
5: Yeah, well, what a great person to talk about.
0: No, I agree.
5: The other, like our other great aviators, like Ohm and Hudson Fysh.
0: Yeah. That's right. Well, Australia's had some tremendous aviators too. Paul in Port Macquarie says, Phil, pineapple is a good thing when cooked with ham or gammon and stuff. Apart from tasting nice, it tenderises the meat proteins because it contains an enzyme called bromelain.

0: Ooh, okay. See, Paul is obviously an expert chef who's been to TAFE and paid attention. I still don't get the taste, but anyway, that's just me. Warwick, we're in staying with Born and Died. Okay. Who was born on the 18th of December, 1878, in modern-day Georgia, and died on the 5th of March, 1953, in Moscow?
1: What year did they die again? Say again.
0: Who was born 18th of December, 1878, in modern-day Georgia, and died 5th of March, 1953, in Moscow?
1: Stalin.
0: Correct. Joseph Stalin. Good work, Warwick.
1: I was tossing up Lenin, but he probably got killed somewhere out of the country by Stalin.
0: Yeah. Nice work. Nice work. Question number 16. No, Lenin. No, Lenin died, didn't he? He died of natural causes. He died of some cause. You're thinking of Trotsky, aren't you?
1: Potentially. Mm. I mean, Lenin got shortchanged, I think.
0: Question 16. We're in Born and Died. Which monarch was born on the 8th of December, 1542, in Linlithgow Palace, and was executed 8th of February, 1587, at Fotheringay Castle?
1: Charles I.
0: Not Charles I, no. No, sorry. Right. Sorry, Warwick, thank you anyway. No, not Charles I. Who's been hanging on here? Jim from Banksia Park. Hi, Jim.
2: Hi, Phil.
0: Born and died. Which monarch was born 8th of December 1542 in Linlithgow Palace and was executed 8th of February 1587 at Fotheringay Castle?
2: Phil, I woke up and I thought I was listening to Humphrey Bogart on Casablanca when I heard you.
0: I'm trying to think of my favourite bogey line. I think it's in The African Queen, isn't she? When he's in the boat with her and he's trying to get hold of his grog, who's his co-star there? Catherine.
2: Hepburn, no.
0: Yeah, Catherine Hepburn. Remember, when he's in the boat, he's trying to get a hold of his grog, and he says to her, "Come on, miss, it's only temptation." And she says, "Temptation, Mr. Onut, is what we are put on this earth to rise above." The look on his face, he was great. Question number 16. Okay, born and died. Which monarch was born 8th of December 1542 in Linlithgow Palace and was executed 8th of February 1587 at Fotheringay Castle?
2: I rode a jet boat in Queenstown, but I've got no idea what this one is.
0: That's not going to help you with this one, is it?
2: No. I'll pass it to the next guy.
0: No worries, Jim. Thank you, bud. Bye-bye. 1-300-800-222 is the number. Lex in Borough. Hello, Lex.
3: Oh, why do you always come to me with this stupid question?
0: Oh, this one you should be. This one's up your alley, I would have thought.
3: I went to a pineapple. I've got a lot in my throat, so I've got a tickle.
0: Yes.
3: You should do the same. So kiwi fruit and pineapple do the same thing with tenderising meat.
0: Oh, do they? I suppose with a ham steak, it needs tenderizing.
3: Yeah, no, yuck.
0: Now tell me which monarch was born 8th of December 1542 in Linlithgow Palace, and was executed on the 8th of February 1587 at Fotheringay Castle?
3: Oh. I'm going to say Arthur, which is completely wrong.
0: Sadly, it's not Arthur.
3: To my lozenge and say good night.
0: Good night, Lex, and good luck with the lozenge. All righty. Richard from Lena Valley in Tassie. G'day, Richard.
4: Good evening, mate. I've got to say, Peter Cundall, you must be amazing if you lived in the same street as
0: I did. No, no, people don't believe me, but I did. I lived in the same street as Peter Cundall, and he was there for some years. I remember him as a little kid.
4: he went onto the National Press Club a million years ago when everyone just thought he was a gardener, yeah. And he didn't mention a single thing about gardening, and he just floored the whole press club.
0: Yeah, yeah, yeah.
4: Their jaws were dropped to the floor.
0: Well, as I said,
4: well-read and intelligent he was.
0: Exactly. As I said, when I grew up in the same street in Launceston with Peter, he was only about three houses away. But I tell you what, he did not have a model garden. Not by any means.
4: But he had a brilliant brain. There's a whole story about him that we won't go into. But
0: yeah, anyway. Yeah.
4: And the other one was the Hamilton Jet in New Zealand. Hamilton was the man. There's a doco on that back in the day, yeah, that shows these boys, when they built these boats, doing the most stupidly amazing things you've ever seen in rapids. Just totally crazy.
0: Yeah, yeah,
4: totally.
0: Yeah. Hey, which monarch was born 8th of December 1542 in Linlithgow Palace and then was executed the 8th of February 1587 at Fotheringay Castle?
4: The only thing that jumped into my head was Anne Boleyn, and I don't even know where she was, who she was.
0: No, it's not Anne Boleyn. She certainly got executed, but that's not it. Thanks, Richard. Bye.
4: Thank you. Cheers, mate.
0: See you, mate. 1-300-800-222 is the number. All righty, Michael from Chester Hill. Hello, Michael.
5: Hello. How are you?
0: I'm very well, Michael, yes. Tell me, which is this monarch we're after?
5: Give me a second. I'm just rocking out.
0: Oh, I know you are, but I...
5: The ukulele, can you hear it?
0: I do. Is that all you got?
5: Oh, I've got...
0: Hey, tell me, which monarch was born the 8th of December 1542 in Linlithgow Palace and was executed the 8th of February at Fotheringay Castle?
5: Look, this is one of those questions about famous people, wealthy, extraordinary people. The guy who said it was Charles I, I wasn't certain. That was possibly going to be my first answer. But before I do...
0: Hang on, give me an answer, Michael. Come on.
5: Just before I do, I just wanted to say one thing. I am a little bit concerned about the glasses with the artificial intelligence. I'm not sure. As much as they may be a boon to people, I understand that that can be the case. I am a bit worried about people taking pictures, automatically. Yeah, and artificial intelligence is definitely something we really need to be a little bit wary.
0: Which monarch are we after here, Michael?
5: Okay, I'm just going to go John.
0: No, not John. Thank you, mate. 1-300-800-222 is the number. Someone said it's a full moon. Is it? Oh, it was too. It was. Bob from Greenacre. G'day, Bob.
6: G'day, Phil.
0: Which monarch was born 1542 in Linlithgow Palace and was executed 1587 at Fotheringay Castle?
6: I'm thinking it might be Mary, Queen of Scots.
0: Correct. Yes, it is. Yeah. Question number... That's it. Very good. Question number 17. We're in Born and Died, but you can move to Benny and the Jets, International Tiger Day, or Where's That Forest?
6: Oh. International Tiger Day.
0: International Tiger Day. Question number 17. Mm-hmm. Tony the Tiger is the mascot for which Kellogg's cereal?
6: I think it was cornflakes.
0: Not cornflakes. No. Sorry, Bob. Not cornflakes. No. Cynthia from Sunshine. Hi, Cynthia.
7: Good evening, Phil. How are you?
0: Pretty good. Pretty good.
7: That's good.
0: Tony the Tiger is the mascot for which Kellogg's cereal?
7: Yeah, look, I had the answer for the previous question, but I don't eat a lot of cereal. Look, I'm going to have a guess and say Honey Puffs.
0: Not Honey Puffs. No. Okay. Sorry, mate. No, it's not Honey Puffs. Gary from Oakley. G'day, Gary.
8: Hello, how are you?
0: Pretty good. Question number 17. Tony the Tiger is the mascot for which Kellogg cereal?
8: Frosties.
0: Frosties, yes indeed.
9: Ready for a complete nourishing breakfast, Barbara?
10: Bye.
9: Because it starts with Kellogg's Sugar Frosted Flakes cereal. Great taste in flakes of corn.
10: Why, great!
9: Why, because Kellogg's Secret Toasted in Frostin' helps keep them crunchy and delicious down to the bottom of the bowl. How's it taste?
10: G-R-E-A-T.
9: G-R-E-A-T?
10: Great! Sit down to breakfast with Tony, and you'll discover why it's...
9: G-R-E-A-T.
0: Gee, you wouldn't describe it as anything other. I mean, I don't care whether you eat a bowl of Frosties, but don't pretend it's doing you any good.
8: No. The Mary Queen of Scots question, in the 70s, I can't remember when it came out, but there was a very good movie with Vanessa Redgrave as Mary Queen of Scots and Glenda Jackson as Queen Elizabeth I. Yeah.
0: Oh, okay.
8: Very good movie. Yeah.
0: Hey, question number 18. We're in International Tiger Day, or you could move to Benny and the Jets, or Where's That Forest, or Born and Died. Up to you.
8: Go Benny and the Jets.
0: Benny and the Jets. Released in 2003. What was the title of Australian rock band Jets' debut single?
8: Are You Gonna Be My Girl?
0: Oh, yes. It's 1, 2, 3, take my hand and come with me because you look so fine that I really want to make you mine. Really want to make you mine. 4, 5, 6, come on and get your kicks. Now you don't need

0: man. It was a great song, wasn't it?
1: They're actually a Melbourne band, and they're actually touring again.
0: Are they?
1: I saw them online. Yeah, they're playing down in Frankston or somewhere, so they're doing some tour at the moment.
0: Oh, okay. They never had a hit bigger than that, though, did they? Are you going to be my guy?
1: I know that. I think the thing that made that a hit overseas, it was either a phone company or something used it as.
0: Apple used it, Apple, didn't? That's it, I think it was to launch a phone or something, wasn't it?
1: Yeah. I actually saw them on tour here. I think they supported the Rolling Stones or something.
0: Oh, did they? Yeah. Well, they got big off that song.
1: And they had. I'm trying to think. They had a Cold Hard. BITCH was a word. Was off the first album.
0: Oh, okay.
1: And they took the name Jet from the Paul McCartney and Wings song from Band on the Run, Jet.
0: Oh yeah, Jet. Jet. Hey, that's question one. Number 19. Right. We're in Benny and the Jets. Do you want to have a crack?
1: Let's go to that.
0: Which long-running British comedy series aired on the BBC and ITV between 1955 and 1989?
1: Holy crap! Say that again. Which, 1955
0: and 1989, long-running British comedy series.
1: I was going to say the Benny Hill Show, but
0: oh yes.
2: There were only loved a widow, a lady known as Sue. She lived all alone in Lily Lane at number 22. They said she was too good for him. She was haughty, proud, and chic. But Ernie got his cocoa there 3 times every week. They called him Ernie. And he drove the fastest milk cart in the West.
0: Oh, yes, he did. Yes, he did. He says, do you want it pasteurised? Because pasteurised is best.
1: And I didn't realise it started in 55. It's a long time ago.
0: Oh, no, it is. Hey, very good, Gary. All right, look, I'll tell you what, I'll put you on hold and we'll come back to you because we've got to go to the news break. But don't worry, we can ring you back. But we'll come back and answer the remaining questions. Here's the news.
3: ABC News with Noni Edwards. Officials say the mother at the centre of a horrific murder-suicide in South Australia attended a police station the day before she and her daughter were found dead. Police confirmed 36-year-old Helena Wright attended the local police station on Sunday and that officers conducted a welfare check the next morning. The search for the 3-month-old baby who's been missing since Monday after his mother and toddler sister were found dead in the water near Port Macdonald has been called off, with the likelihood of finding the body low. Superintendent Trent Cox says it's extremely tragic.
4: The chances of finding the baby alive are zero, sadly. It's a retrieval effort, but we don't know where he is. Give your kids an extra tight hug.
3: For support, please contact Lifeline on 13 11 14 or 1-800-RESPECT on 1-800-737-732. Gynecologists say experts are working to improve the diagnosis process for women and girls who potentially have endometriosis. It comes as a French manufacturer has released a saliva test it claims can accurately identify 97% of people with the condition. The chronic inflammatory illness affects 1 in 7 Australian women and girls. Spokeswoman for the Royal Australian and New Zealand College of Obstetricians and Gynaecologists, Dr. Marilla Druitt, says...
5: We can see endometriosis cysts, 1 centimetre nodules of endometriosis on the ligament. But our ultrasound imaging is variable and it depends on who you go to. So RANSCOG and the College of Radiologists and the Sonographers Association, we're all trying to work out a minimum set of standards so that then patients know who's trained and who's not.
3: Looking overseas, residents in Japan's Kumamoto Prefecture are coming to terms with the scale of damage after a powerful earthquake struck the region, killing at least 18 people. Rescue efforts are continuing at the Aeon shopping mall, where a gas explosion occurred several hours after the quake, trapping staff and causing fatalities. Tens of thousands of homes remain without electricity, with roads and railway networks expected to be down for days and weeks to come. Yuki Kiyozumi, a priest at the local Buddhist temple, says the quake reminded her of those in 2016 in the region.
6: It was just like 10 years ago. There was a bam sound. It was like in a film. Is this for real? During the previous quake, it felt like the ground was breaking up violently.
3: Firefighters in southwest France are battling an uncontained fire four times the size of Paris, with temperatures again rising into the 40s. Authorities in the Gironde region say that the blaze is not spread overnight, but rising heat and afternoon winds could revive smouldering hotspots, carrying embers across fire breaks and open new fronts beyond crews' reach. In Spain, tens of thousands of people have started returning home after firefighters made progress around Madrid and Avila. However, 10,000 people are still subject to evacuation orders in the Castellón region. Russia's security service has charged Pavel Durov, the founder of the popular Telegram messaging app, with facilitating terrorist activities. It's also issued an international warrant for his arrest. The FSB says the charges relate to Mr. Durov's failure to remove material used by Ukrainian security services and by what it calls extremist organisations to prepare acts of sabotage and cyber fraud within Russia. Outrage over soccer. Governing body FIFA's plans to sell stakes in a nearly $29 billion subsidiary to manage its competitions has continued. FIFA wants a venture capital firm run by the brother of US President Donald Trump's son-in-law to lead a group of private backers. With more, here's the BBC's Nesta McGregor.
7: FIFA's proposal is to create a private company and private investors to maximise its commercial revenue, things like licensing, ticket sales and broadcast deals. FIFA would use this money to then distribute back to its member associations to develop the game. But there has been widespread backlash to all of this. The European Commission is saying that it's the relentless and corrosive commercialisation of football. UEFA, European football's governing body, has scheduled an emergency meeting. They issued a statement saying football is not FIFA's to sell.
3: Australian middle distance runner Ollie Hoare has overcome a scare to qualify for the final of the mile at the Commonwealth Games in Glasgow. Hoare fell after being tripped in his heat and was unable to rejoin the leading pack, eventually finishing ninth. Australia lodged a successful appeal and Hoare will compete in the final on Saturday morning, Australian time. And Australian Oliver Saxton has claimed bronze in the men's 94-kilogram weightlifting. You're up to date now with the latest from ABC News.
8: Western Australia's weather, chance of a shower over the southwest capes, patchy morning frost over the central and inland southern southwest land division goldfields, inland western Eucla and south interior, windy morning over northern parts of the state. In Perth, 7 degrees tonight before a mostly sunny Thursday with a top of 21 degrees. And looking ahead, Friday, late showers and 22. Saturday, there'll be showers in the morning and 17 degrees. Then Sunday, sunny conditions and a top of 19.
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0: Yes, well, hello and how are you? Philip Clark with you on ABC Radio. This is Nightlife and we are right around the country with croaky voice Phil tonight, just till the next hour. And then Trevor's taking over, Trevor Chappell. This is his last night on air, so give him a call, by the way, if you're still up. Trevor would, I'm sure, love to hear from you. We'll be saying goodnight to him too. Trevor, his last night on ABC Overnights, he's hanging up the headphones. So looking forward to having a chat to him towards the end of the program as well. Issues of the day. Well, there's plenty of things around. You tell me what you'd like to talk about. 1-300-800-222. We've got time to do all of that. In the meantime, though, we have to fix up a little thing called
1: the Mighty Challenge.
0: We're up to question 19 here. Gary from Oakley had successfully identified the Benny Hill Show. G'day, Gary. Welcome back.
2: Hello. How are you?
0: Yeah. Lots of people were saying what their favourite line out of that song was, which we didn't have time to get to, so here we go.
3: They were early loved a widow, a lady known as Sue. She lived all alone in Lily Lane at number 22. They said she was too good for him. She was haughty, proud and chic. But Ernie got his cocoa there 3 times every week. They called him Ernie. And he drove the fastest milk cart in the West. She said she'd like to bathe in milk. He said, all right, sweetheart. And when he'd finished work one night, he loaded up the cart. He said, you want it pasteurized, because pasteurized

0: in the West.
1: Yes, no, it was a great line. I'm not sure whether Benny Hill could exist in these times, but Gary.
2: I was going to say, you wouldn't get away with that song now.
1: No. No, oh. And he got his cocoa there three times a week. Gary, you would not. No, no, there would be a posse of people, and the next thing you know, the managing director of the ABC would be up before some parliamentary committee, and there we would be. Lucky these things do not apply to us here on Nightlife, where we can play whatever we want. Gary, yes. Question 19, what do you want to do? They win Benny and the Jets. No, we've had that one, haven't we? So we're up to question 20. We're in Benny and the Jets. There's one left there. Otherwise, it's International Tiger Day or Born and Died.
2: I'll go for Benny and the Jets.
1: Benny and the Jets suffered by travellers. What's the more common name for circadian desynchrony?
2: Jet lag.
1: Correct. Benny and the Jets, jet lag. Correct. Yeah.
2: All right. What have we got left?
1: Now, we've got two left in International Tiger Day, two left in Born and Died, that's four, and one in Where's That Forest, that's five questions left.
2: I'll go for Born and Died.
1: Born and Died. Which Australian man was born on the 13th of September 1969 in Melbourne and died on the 4th of March 2022 in Thailand?
2: Oh, Shane Warne.
1: Correct. Very good. Yeah, Shane Warne.
2: We'll do the last one. There we go.
1: Nice one. All right. Yeah. Born and Died, question number 22. Which exotic dancer was born on the 7th of August, 1876, in Leeuwarden in the Netherlands, and was executed on the 15th of October, 1917, in France?
2: Mata Hari?
1: Correct, the Mata Hari. Yeah. Wow.
2: Okay.
1: One, two, three. You've got four. Nice work. Okay, Born and Died, that's it. So we've got two left in International Tiger Day and one left in Where's That Forest, Gary?
2: We'll do Where's That Forest.
1: Where's That Forest? Okay, Where's That Forest? Question number 23, the last one. In which Australian state or territory would you find the Brown Mountain Forest?
2: Oh, God. Brown Mountain Forest. Okay, so process elimination, state or territory. So it's not Victoria, South Australia, WA, no. I'm going to go Queensland, but it's probably wrong.
1: No, it's wrong. Sorry, Gary.
2: All right, sorry about that.
1: Thanks, mate. No, don't be sorry. You've answered very well. Joey from Coffs Harbour. Hi, Joey.
3: Hey, Phil. Far out. We've covered plenty of sugar and temptation tonight.
1: We have, haven't we?
3: We've got jelly crystals and frosties and
1: amaretti's and pudding. Tiramisu.
3: Yeah, cocoa.
1: Cocoa. Yes.
3: We didn't cover.
1: Well, cocoa, tang. Sort of. So cocoa, yes. Sort of, Joey. Yes.
3: each their own.
1: Each their own. Exactly.
3: Yeah. Yeah. You either like cocoa with your tea or not. Sorry. Yeah.
1: No.
3: The question.
1: Where's that forest? In which Australian state or territory would you find? Sorry, do you like cocoa with your tea? Okay, all right. In which Australian state or territory would you find the Brown Mountain Forest?
3: I'm just thinking there's Black Mountain in ACT, so I'm guessing that's surrounded by a brown forest. ACT.
1: No, not the ACT. Sorry, right, Joey. Guys. Thank you, mate. Bye-bye. See you later. Graham from Karrinyup. G'day, Graham.
4: G'day, Philip.
1: In which Australian state or territory would you find the Brown Mountain Forest?
4: Wild guess, Tasmania.
1: Not Tassie, no.
4: Good
1: no,
4: help.
1: Not Tassie. See ya. No, not Tassie. Margaret's in Melbourne. Hi, Margaret. Hi, Margaret. Hello, Margaret. Where's Margaret gone away? I'll put you... Hi, Margaret. No, she's not there. Colin's from Layla in Melbourne, or Lawler, depending on which part of the suburb you live in. Hi, Colin.
5: G'day, Phil. Yeah, I hope you're feeling better, or you've still got a bit of a croaky.
1: Well, throat. I feel okay. I feel okay, but the croaky voice is annoying. Yeah, I agree.
5: Yeah. Yeah, I'm clearing up a lot better in the last 24 hours.
1: Are you? Yeah. I thought I was. Today at lunchtime, I felt great. But it's sort of gone. I think that's the trouble, isn't it? That night you go downhill a bit.
5: Yes and no. Yeah, I sometimes during the day I feel. I'm feeling good now, actually.
1: Oh, okay.
5: But however, it depends on the person and so forth.
1: Anyway, I got it last Friday, so surely it'll be over soon.
5: Okay. I hope so.
1: Now, which Australian state or territory would you find the Brown Mountain Forest?
5: I'll take a punt. Victoria?
1: Correct. It's in Victoria, yes.
5: Whereabouts?
1: That's a good question. Well, but as you know, Colin, I don't answer questions.
5: Okay,
1: there are two left. There's two left, and they're both in International Tiger Day.
5: Well, I'll take that.
1: There we go. Robin says, I'm tucking into a bag of Maltesers with my coffee. Oh, that's a very good combination.
5: Yeah, and that's all right. On a good thing.
1: Yeah, don't you reckon? Yeah. Principessa from Tenterfield says, I like a cigarette after my cocoa. Oh, Principessa. It's me. Nightlifers lead exciting lives, you see, Colin.
5: Yeah.
1: Question.
5: Some of them should go out more.
1: I think maybe you should get out more, Colin. That's right.
5: Exactly. Yes, that's true.
1: Question number 24. International Tiger Day. By what name was the Sri Lankan militant organisation LTTE better known?
5: The Tiger Army, I presume?
1: Not the Tiger Army, no.
5: Oh, crikey.
1: Sorry,
5: okay.
1: Colin. Yeah. Thank you.
5: At least I've got one.
1: Thank you, mate. Bye-bye. No, not the Tiger Army. All righty. Jane from Hambush had Victoria. Who's going to help us out here? Cameron from Newcastle. Hi, Cameron.
0: Good evening, Philip. How are you?
1: Very well, thank you. International Tiger Day. By what name was the Sri Lankan militant organisation LTTE better known?
0: Known as the Tamil Tigers.
1: Correct. Yes, the International Tiger Day.
0: And that is the first time I've actually got a question correct.
1: Is that right?
0: I've finally broken the duck.
1: Very good, Cameron. You could get the magnet here, you know, because we've only got one question left.
0: It's a scary thought, but just before we hit that one, when you played Benny Hill and you played Ernie,
1: yes,
0: just a bit of trivia for you. That was reworked approximately 6 months after the original version of the song came out by a bloke, either John or Frank Gallup.
1: Oh yeah,
0: and it was called Irving, the 142nd fastest gun in the West.
1: Oh.
0: Hang on, he
1: wrote a song called The 142nd Fastest Gun in the West.
0: Yes, and Benny...
1: Because we've only got one question left.
0: It's a scary thought, but just before we hit that one, when you played Benny Hill and you played Ernie...
1: Yes.
0: Just a bit of trivia for you. That was reworked approximately 6 months after the original version of the song came out by a bloke, either John or Frank Gallup.
1: Oh, yeah.
0: And it was called Irving, the 142nd fastest gun in the West.
1: Oh.
0: I've heard it. I've
1: hang
0: heard
1: on,
0: it
1: hang on.

0: cracked me right up. It was just brilliant. And then when you play early, it was kind of about 6 months after. So, okay.
1: Yeah.
0: So all credit to Benny Hill. It was a bit of a genius to rework that so fast.
1: Yeah, no, it was. Or whoever was doing his writing on the show, whatever.
0: Yeah.
1: Yes. All right, question 25. As I say, Benny Hill has been consigned to the dustbin of history, I suspect.
0: Yeah, true.
1: Although you never know, there might be, the world might turn and, you know.
0: We'll come to our senses.
1: Maybe, Cameron. I have severe doubt about that. Hey, question 25. Question 25, and to win the magnet, we're in International Tiger Day. Cameron from Newcastle, complete the title of a children's book by Judith Kerr. The Tiger Who Came To...
0: Oh, goodness me, I actually haven't even heard of this. The Tiger Who Came To Dinner?
1: Not dinner, Cameron.
0: Wow.
1: No. Oh, no. Thank you, mate.
0: On my shoulders, others shall rise.
1: Yes, exactly. Exactly. Others shall rise.
0: At least I broke the duck, I'm happy.
1: On the shoulders of giants, Cameron. See ya. Bye. Ray from Membleton. Hi, Ray.
2: Hi, how you going there?
1: Not bad. Complete the title of a children's book by Judith Kerr. The Tiger Who Came To...
2: School?
1: No, not school. Not dinner and not school. Kingsley in Adelaide. Hello, Kingsley.
3: Hello, Philip.
1: Complete the title of a children's book by Judith Kerr, The Tiger Who Came To...
3: Late.
1: No. No. Paul from Bellarine. Hello, Paul.
4: Hello, how are you?
1: Pretty good. Complete the title of a children's book by Judith Kerr, The Tiger Who Came To...
4: Tea.
1: The Tiger Who Came To... Yes, the Tiger Who Came to Tea. Good job. Excellent work, Paul. Good. I'll get some details from you, Paul, and Dave will get the magnet. At some point in the distant future, you may well receive it as well. 1-300-800-222 is the number. Lachlan says, I'm just enjoying a nice large glass of chilled creaming soda. Great stuff. Oh, wow. I just never understood that drink, Lachlan. But I never understood what the flavour is. Is it? It's not sarsaparilla, it's some other flavour. I never understood what the flavour of creaming soda was. Good on you anyway. Pat from the point, the Tiger came to his senses, no. Lorella says it came to breakfast, no. Frank from Mount Evelyn had tea. Joyce from Perth had tea. And so did plenty of others too. Margot in North Adelaide had tea as well. Nice. Nice work, everyone, and good fun.
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1: All right, time for issues of the day. Plenty of time to have a chat. So 1-300-800-222. You might like to raise things yourself. We talked last night, Finance News, with Stephen Kokoulis about the poor standard of response to inflation that the government was showing, and a lot of people in the program had some good ideas about it. You might like to continue that discussion as well. There were some interesting figures out from the ABS showing that despite the number of marriages ending in divorce being on the increase, new figures from the ABS show that we're staying together longer. So are we just delaying the inevitable because it's too expensive to split up right now? But fewer people are getting married. I wonder why. I reckon the expense. Do you think? Cost of living, probably. 1-300-800-222 is the number. Pete from Everett Park said, Jet also had a great ballad called Look What You Done. Oh, yeah, that's true. They did too. That wasn't bad. All righty. Issues of the day. Lines are open and free. Give us a call. 1-300-800-222.

0: Yes, Roy Orbison. And you got Michael in Bayswater says, Phil's voice was so different, I thought there was a replacement announcer. If it drops any lower, he'll be able to talk to whales. Ah, dear. 1-300-800-222. Issues of the day. The lines are open, so over to you.
1: Issue of the day.
0: Robin says, yeah, guess how many Maltesers are in the bowl right now? None, ha-ha. Did you eat a whole packet, Robin? Come on. Righto, lines are free. 1-300-800-222. Issues of the day. There's plenty of things around. I wonder what you want to talk about. Let me know. 1-300-800-222. Paul from Esperance. G'day, Paul.
2: G'day, Bill. Hope you're getting better.
0: Well, I thought I was, and I probably am. I mean, I don't feel that bad, Paul, but anyway... voice is a bit rickety, but it'll get better.
2: Yeah, that's all right. On the energy thing, I've got a couple of things to say about it. And, the oil refinery, mate, does anybody really think that the French and the Americans and the Dutch and the British would have left Australia and shut down the oil refineries if we had any easily refinable and easily obtainable oil? I'm pretty sure they wouldn't have, because they're in here for every dollar they can get. I heard a bloke today talking on the country hour, and people are starting to say, oh, well, we need biodiesel. Oh, biodiesel, yeah, all right. We don't have to drill it up out of the ground and stuff, but it's still a burning, you know, burning hydrocarbon.
0: Yeah.
2: This bloke said, with our entire canola crop, and plus every other acre of crop, sown in canola, we could not produce enough diesel to run the country. All right, the only reason it goes overseas.
0: I think that's probably right.
2: Well, this bloke knew what he's talking about. He said, only reason that we export overseas and it gets crushed is because of the mandate of the EU.
0: Yep.
2: On the trucks. A mate of mine went to the Brisbane truck show. Now, we own 6 road trains and a couple of other semis and stuff. He's got his shed set up with solar panels and a wind turbine and a little small backup generator. He went and he was ready to buy the truck, and they came to the deal on the batteries.
0: Oh, so hang on, he's bought an electric truck, has he?
2: No, he didn't buy it, but he was ready to buy it. He was ready to sign on the dotted line.
0: Yeah.
2: And it came to the deal about the batteries. They wanted to lease the batteries under a subscription model.
0: Oh, yeah.
2: He said, no, I'll be buying the batteries. And they gave him some ridiculous prohibitive cost.
0: Oh, is that right?
2: When the batteries come down to a reasonable price, it doesn't even have to be that competitive with the traditional trucks. When they come down to a reasonable price, he's going to snap it up because he's worked out and then he runs for free.
0: Yeah. That's probably right. That's right. There are electric trucks around, and you'd think there'll be more of them. But
2: this place got some big road trains.
0: Yeah.
2: And he's had a go at it, and he said, it'll do the job.
0: Yeah.
2: And it'll do it well. But, just on the other thing, last night we had a bloke talking about, wind farms, they're all buggered after 20 years. And they use oil. He said that. We had wind farm here for 40 years, first wind farm here in Esperance.
0: Yep.
2: It has been taken down because we've got two big ones. Those 10 turbines are now in Durian Bay, still spinning around,
0: yeah. Right. I know. There's a lot of misinformation around about these things, Paul, as we know.
2: When he said, they use so much oil every service...
0: Hmm.
2: Well, you don't have to service them like an internal combustion vehicle because they're not burning anything to pollute the oil. And that lubricating oil is just about 100% recyclable.
0: Yeah.
2: I've done recycled oil, Phil, and I've worked in the oil industry, worked with the big companies, worked with blokes that worked on Bass Strait, worked with them, they told me all the tricks. That straight was our best oil, but it was horrible oil to refine because it was full of paraffin. Can you remember when we used to have blended diesel for the winter?
0: We did too, that's true, yeah.
2: Yeah, we had to have Alpine blend or Wintermix. Yeah, blended with kerosene and heating oil.
0: Yeah. All right. Thanks, matey. Some things to talk about there. Paul from Esperance with some good thoughts there. Thanks, Paul.
2: Good night, Phil.
0: See you, mate. 1-300-800-222 is the number. I would love to have a chat. Any topic you like? Des from Ballina. G'day, Des.
1: Oh, good night.
0: Hello.
1: Regard to data centres.
0: Yes.
1: If I believe they use a lot of water.
0: Mm.
1: If they don't pollute the water, can't the water be recycled?
0: Yeah, I don't understand this either. If the water is used for cooling, apparently, but why don't you have a system like you have in a motor car, which is a closed system?
1: Yeah, exactly. And if the water's heated, can't they then convert the heat to energy?
0: Yes, good point. Exactly.
1: Yeah, all right.
0: I mean, okay. This is the thing. I think they want to sort of, I don't know, they want to... The model seems to be, we'll just hook up to whatever utilities are there, like electricity and water, and that's where they get the water usage figures. But Blind Freddy can surely say, maybe someone knows something about this. Give us a call.
1: I thought someone else would have thought it before me.
0: Yeah, exactly. Maybe someone knows more than we do. 1-300-800-222. Someone tell us. But surely, I agree with you, Des. I mean, why can't there be... just a recycled system there.
1: Put it back into the system, yeah.
0: Yeah, well, it could be closed. In fact, you'd hardly ever need to change the water, water ever.
1: We're missing something.
0: I know. Des, why aren't we running the country?
1: Thank you.
0: Thank you. Bye. See you later. 1-300-800-222. Surely that's right, though, isn't it? 1-300-800-222. Lines are free. We could talk about data centres if you want. Are they hanging around where you are? Are they being built where you are? And what do you think about them? I was saying there's some interesting figures out from the ABS on divorce in Australia. It's on the decline. Apparently,

0: Couples are waiting longer to divorce, staying together an average of 9.4 years before separating. Not a long time, I guess. But that's 6 months longer than the previous year. There you go. But fewer people are getting married in the first place. And I suspect that is because of costs, isn't it? These days, putting on a bash, even for even a kind of simple bash, can cost a bomb. Tell me about it. What was you like? Maybe you did it on the cheap and cheerful and it was just as good. Tell me about it. 1-300-800-222 is the number. Keen to hear your thoughts about this. I mean, a demographer, Simon Kunstanmer here, who was commenting on the thing, believes we're staying together longer because we're generally getting married at a later age. So relationships where people tie the knot in their 30s are more likely to stick than those giddy days of your 20s, which I'm sure is true too, isn't it? I'm sure that's right. 1-300-800-222 is the number. Or you might have some better ideas on dealing with interest rates than we are normally seeing from the government. There's some interesting ideas last night, wasn't there, about creating a national savings fund and also making bigger contributions to superannuation, or fiddling with the GST as ways of taking money out of the system and dealing with inflation. You might have some better thoughts on that too. 1-300-800-222 is my number.
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0: Yes, my texter says, and speaking of data centres, check out the DUG data centre in Geraldton. It's using immersion technology, like a closed circuit aircon system, says Clay in WA. Noel in Sydney makes the other point too, which is that, you know, why can't data centres use wastewater and not fresh drinkable water? Well, that's true too. Yeah, exactly. No, I think not everyone has grey water supplies, do they? No. But there are plenty of areas in urban developments which do have grey water. You could ask AI about the data centres, apparently, says Jen from Swansea. that's true. RC on the text line, give us a call. Lines are free. You will get straight through. 1-300-800-222. Phil, until we're willing to have a mature discussion about what needs to happen for the long-term good of the whole nation, rather than a binary winners and losers scare campaign, government will rely on monetary policy. It's a blunt and usually lagged instrument, and the days of using fiscal policy, which most of the suggestions last night relate to. Decisions need to be made in the interest of the whole community, not individuals or interest groups. Yeah, that's true. That is true. I'm just not sure in this day and time that people aren't up for a more mature discussion, RC. I mean, to that degree, you might say, for example, look at the government's recent decisions on negative gearing and the taxation of capital gains. Now, once upon a time, you might have thought the whole place would go berserk about that, but they haven't. That hasn't been the reaction. Well, that doesn't seem to be the case, judging by the polls. So I think things have moved on, a bit like the same with the tax on mining resources and the gas industry. That, okay, 13 years ago, when a tax on the mining industry was proposed, there was a big campaign against it. But I wonder whether you'd get the same campaign today. 1-300-800-222 is the number. Nate from Club Almost says in relation to the marriage figures, many separated couples are living under one roof. Many continue living together out of financial necessity, which I can believe. Yeah, I can believe. Karen from Mullumbimby says it seems that about 80% of water used in data centres evaporates, so it can't be recycled. Yeah, but that wouldn't have to be the case, would it? Would it? Bill from Ballarat says, Phil Ernie, the milk cart song, was played at my beloved brother's graveside at his request some 23 years ago. He had a great sense of humour. I still miss him. Yes, marriages and longevity. What's the secret to a longevity in a relationship anyway? What is the secret to a long marriage, do you think? A regular serving of tiramisu or something else? 1-300-800-222 is the number. if you'd like to call

0: Tracy from Mooney Ponds. Hi, Trace.
1: Oh, hi. How are you going,
0: not
1: Phil?
0: Yeah, not bad.
1: Well, it's interesting, the figures, isn't it, that, people are getting hooked up later. One would hope that there's a few things happening here, that women are saying, I'm not going to do it all. And thinking about it longer and harder as to what they invest their life in. Women are not remarrying after they marry and living comfortable, independent lives rather than caring for everyone else and doing it all.
0: Mm. Yeah, maybe that's right. Maybe that's right. I mean, birth rates are falling as well, Tracy, maybe it is. What do you think? Is it because women are thinking, I don't know, fewer women are thinking, I don't necessarily want that?
1: Well, there's like three jobs and, a lot of women complain that feminism hasn't done much for them. Mm. I'm not going to complain that at all.
0: Mm.
1: You really do have sort of three full-time jobs when you get married. If you're conditioned the way that Australian women have been conditioned, which is to do all the caring.
0: You mean job one, looking after the kids, job two, the job you go to during the day.
1: Yes.
0: And job three is doing all the cleaning.
1: Well, yeah, and the extended family. Like, you get to the point where you're looking after four elderly parents.
0: Yeah, yeah.
1: You're looking after someone who might be unwell or disabled. Mm. You're still holding down a full-time or, almost full-time, like part-time. Like I've studied, raised kids, looked after aging parents. And you get lost in that. You become a carer rather than someone who's loved. You're loved for how you love others. You're not loved for yourself. And I think that's why older women, when they do finally say no,
0: you reckon they're just jack of it?
1: Yes, I do. But I'm glad that the figures are that people are. Thinking about it and getting married later rather than falling into that. We have to get married. We have to have kids. We have to, no, we don't. We need to look after ourselves first before we can look after other people well.
0: Megan from Brisbane has texted in, Trace, saying, I got married in my 20s, divorced at 30. I'm 40 next month and I will never, ever, ever get married again. Thanks.
1: I did it once for 19 years.
0: How long? 19 years,
1: 21
0: yeah.
1: 21 to 40. And, I just couldn't do it. It's modern-day slavery, really, Phil.
0: Tell me about that. Because of what you're describing, the three jobs.
1: Yeah, it's just you are caring and you are neglecting yourself by doing all that caring, To study, say, at uni and have kids, and to care for aging parents and to work, it's exhausting, yeah?
0: Yeah, all right. Let's see what others think, Trace. Thank you. Appreciate it. Good on you. Bye-bye.
1: Thanks.
0: Is Tracy on the money, do you think? 1-300-800-222 is the number. 1-300-800-222 is the number. Re-staying together, I read an article recently, says my texter, that a new contributing factor is housing prices, which leaves both unable to purchase a home. Well, yes, exactly. Well, I would have thought so too. Jenny says, when I got married, money was tight. We had a house loan and a baby. We had 30 people, a celebrant, caterer passing out finger food, drinks in the ice bath. Didn't cost a huge amount. When I got divorced, because we're in agreement, we literally lodged it all online and it cost $200. Yeah, so it doesn't. Well, you don't have to spend a lot of money. I agree with that. Gordon from Ballina. Hello, Gordon.
2: Oh, hello there. Good on you, Tracy. I think she's right up to date and with her views. And they're not based on something she's read in a book. She's lived it.
0: She has. She has. Yeah.
2: Yeah.
0: Are you married yourself, Gordon, or had a go at it, or what?
2: Oh, no, I never had a go at it. It looked like a climbing Mount Everest,
0: Okay. Did you ever have an opportunity or you just never went looking?
2: Oh, the opportunities came up, but Oh, I had a lot of fears. I've had a lot of mental problems, right, and I just didn't think I was up to it.
0: Yeah.
2: Especially the kids thing. I probably overreacted to my childhood, but my childhood wasn't terrible. It was just the usual, the sort of childhood you probably had, Phil.
0: Yeah.
2: With Dad away working most of the time, you know. It's like that. I'll finish with this, Phil. There's an old joke. The little Johnny says to his mum, Who was that bloke that slept with you last night? I've never seen him before. He says, oh, that's your father.
0: Yeah. All right. Thanks, Gordon. Bye-bye. See ya. I wonder whether others agree. Togo's on the road. G'day, Togo.
3: G'day, Togo. How are you?
0: Not bad.
3: I didn't get that last one.
0: Yeah, I don't think there was much to get, Togo, but go on. What did you want to say? Marriage.
3: I've been married for over 42 years, and yeah, I've got two things to say about it. It's cheaper to keep her than to get rid of her.
0: And you said you had two things to say. What's the second one?
3: She's always right, provided she passes it by me first.
0: Yeah. Happy wife, happy life, Togo.
3: It's a union of marriage, mate. You make all decisions together.
0: If you've been going for 42 years, Togo, you must be doing something right.
3: Yeah, I am. We're happy together, and you talk a lot. Talk about things you don't normally talk about, problems, just sort them out. There is an answer for every problem you've got. You just sort it out.
0: Hey,
3: give yourself options.
0: Yeah.
3: So just don't take the easy way out.
0: Good on you, mate. On your thanks, Togo. Good. Yes, nice advice. 1-300-800-222 is the number. Julie says, we were both 19 when we got married and had our first child 4 years later. We just celebrated our 54th wedding anniversary. Our three girls all married when they were 21. And they've been married for 26 to 30 years. It's respecting each other and not wanting everything. Wow, that's a good model, Julie. You must have modelled it extremely well. That's interesting, though, isn't it? Because kids often do what you did. Do you find that? Is that right? 1-300-800-222. Do you think kids often do copy you in terms of the relationships as well? Peter from Rolling Stone. G'day, Pete.
4: Yes, good morning. I tried to screenshot and text a couple of things about these data centres.
0: Oh, yeah.
4: Surprise, surprise, Musk and Bezos are trying to put them in space, which yep, everybody thinks is going to be an absolute nightmare. And China has now got one submerged and they're trying to operate them in the ocean.
0: Submerged data centres. Okay, yeah.
4: Yeah.
0: Well, that sounds like a real recipe for disaster to me. But anyway,
4: so anything's an option by the sounds of it when you look at things like that.
0: Yeah,
4: I'll leave it with you.
0: Thanks, mate. I'm talking with Peter Marks the other night about this. He doesn't think that the whole data center thing in space is as weird as it initially sounded. He thought actually that if launch costs, that is rocket launch costs, came down, it would be quite practical in lots of ways, because you can, he says, deploy heaps of solar panels in space, where solar panels are much, much more efficient in space than they are down here because of the atmosphere. And he says the whole thing is quite feasible, provided you can get launch costs down. So that was interesting, I thought. Brian from Perth. G'day, Brian.
5: Yeah, hi, Phil.
0: Yeah.
5: I was listening to you early on lamenting that the humour of Benny Hill can't be brought back.
0: Oh, yes. I don't know about lamenting, but remarking, perhaps, Brian.
5: Yeah. But some of your folks at the ABC think what Vlad the Impaler got up to is humorous now.
0: He's often been used as a figure of amusement. I know. It's not very amusing, I wouldn't have thought, Brian. myself.
5: Yeah, well, what they were joking about with Gina Rinehart was not at all humorous, and the ABC said it's not not going to be referred to the ombudsman because it was satirical.
0: But sorry. What exactly are you talking about here, Brian? I don't.
5: There was a TV program on the ABC.
0: Oh, I see. Right.
5: That I didn't watch, but it made the news. It was so gross, and the ABC considers that was satirical. So we're not going to.
0: I don't know which bit you're talking about, Brian. But anyway, go on. But you didn't see the program either.
5: It's been put on other channels showing a repeat of the program, and I thought it was pretty sick.
0: Yeah. Okay. Well. There are lots of things, Brian. I mean, there's lots of things on telly which you don't like or take objection to. And that's part of the whole experience of it, isn't it? Do you think?
5: Well, I don't think it should have been allowed to be broadcast.
0: Okay. All right. Thank you. I didn't see it, so I don't know I don't know exactly what we're talking about. Chipper on King Island says you don't make decisions together because you'll never be right. Chipper's been married for 35 years, but he says, I love her to death. Good on you, Chip. Phil says, Steve from Mordialloc, happy wife, happy life, but how come nothing rhymes with husband? That's true. That is true. And in terms of data centres in space is naturally cold, I suppose. Well, that's true too. Yeah. Bob in Adelaide. G'day, Bob.
6: Yeah, g'day, Phil. I was speaking on marriage. My wife and I were married at 19.
0: Oh, yeah.
6: We've now been married 51 years.
0: Hey.
6: And I believe that just by caring more about family and each other than monetary possessions is the way to go. I think too many people these days put too much importance on overseas holidays, private schools, latest car, instead of concentrating on their family.
0: Yeah. Yeah, well,
6: they're selfish.
0: Yeah. Beyond a certain point, Bob, as we know, I mean, anybody who's lived any amount of time on this earth has certainly reached this point, haven't they? That beyond a certain point, I'm not celebrating poverty, but beyond a certain point, you know, it doesn't make you happy. Happier, does it?
6: No.
0: Doesn't make you happier.
6: Absolutely not.
0: Yeah.
6: Absolutely not. We have three wonderful children and grandchildren, and they're the things we've concentrated on and that make us happy.
0: Hey, did you have a good bash for the golden wedding anniversary, Bob?
6: No, unfortunately, my wife was in hospital at the time, we didn't.
0: Sorry about that. Yeah.
6: Yeah. But no, we don't need that. We've got family around us all the time.
0: Yeah, fantastic. Fantastic. No, I think a lot of people would hear you and say, yep, I agree with that. Thanks, Bob. Well done. Good on you. How's your wife? Thank you, Phil. Is she all right now?
6: She's currently in hospital she's a battler and a survivor.
0: Good on you. On you, Bob. Thanks, mate.
6: Thank you, Phil.
0: All the best. Bye-bye. 1-300-800-222. That would make Bob 80, wouldn't it? Gee. Okay. Dave in Curtin in the ACT. G'day, Dave.
7: Hello, Phil. How are you? I overstepped that. I found a cure for your sickness.
0: Oh yeah, my robot voice. Yeah.
7: Oh yes, and it's just a teaspoon of concrete.
0: Teaspoon of what?
7: Concrete, and harden up.
0: Thank you, mate. Thank you, Dave.
7: That's all right. I'm a shaman, but I thought that'd be funny enough for you.
0: Yeah, that'll do me. Thanks, mate. Bye-bye.
7: Just a teaspoon of concrete will fix it, mate.
0: Thank you, mate. Bye-bye. All right. Thank you. If I need your advice, I'll go somewhere else. Yes, Irene from Maroubra. Well, I didn't see the skit, and Irene says, I'm no fan of Gina Rinehart, but the skit your caller referred to as revolting shouldn't have been put to air. Maybe that's the case, Irene. I just didn't see it, and I don't know what's being talked about it. 1-300-800-222 is the number. Marriage. I was married for 10 good years, 17 in total. Well, I think that's probably what a lot of people come to in the end, do they not? After a long period of marriage, which doesn't end happily. Phil, you're correct about encouraging signs such as the modest changes to capital gains tax and negative gearing, as well as resources income. However, increasing interest rates to control inflation is mostly illusory. The mere fact that prices have increased on mostly essential items, there's already less money in the budgets of those with debt. Yeah, well, I think that's right. I mean, and that's where we got to last night too, didn't we? Anne from Warunga. Hi, Anne.
8: Oh, I'm just saying, I was married at 21. My husband was 22.
0: Mm.
8: He recently died, but we were married for 62 years.
0: What? 60? So you had a diamond anniversary, Anne?
8: Yes, yes. And our four lovely children put on a wonderful party for us.
0: Did they, for the diamond?
8: Yeah, and we worked together and we loved each other all the time.
0: Isn't that?
8: And we supported each other.
0: Isn't that fantastic? Yeah. That, my caller. Go on.
8: We gave each other room to do our own thing.
0: Yeah.
8: And yeah. Encouraged each other to do our own area skills.
0: Yeah. And that's part of the secret to it. I think that, yeah, yeah. No, thank you. Thank you, Anne. That's tremendous. Good on you. You're fit. You sound fit and well.
8: Yes,
0: good
8: I
0: on,
8: am.
0: Right, good on you. Good on you. All the best. Thanks for calling. Appreciate it.
8: Thank you.
0: 1-300-800-222 is the number. Jim from Colleen says, typical gutless cop-out response about Gina Rinder. Look, I didn't see it. I mean, how can we be talking about something that neither of us have seen? All righty, here's a bit of Kiss before we have a chat with Trevor.

0: A little bit of Kiss on the program. Yes, rock and roll all night. That's about it for me. And I'll tell you what, it's about it for Trevor Chappell too, who is about to open up the mic for his last time on ABC Overnights. Trev? Trev?
1: Yeah?
0: How are you feeling?
1: A little nervous.
0: Are you?
1: Mm. Not quite as nervous as the first day I broadcast, but not far off, I've got to say.
0: Tell me about that first day. What was it like? What did you do? Because I'll tell you mine, but go on.

0: It was. I was terrified. I wrote intros and outros for everything I said.
1: Yeah, I know.
0: I had explanations for all the music that I played, and when I turned the microphone on,
1: Was this overnight?
0: This was overnights and overnights weekends.
1: Yeah. Oh, wow. Okay.
0: At that time.
1: Yeah.
0: And then I turned the mic on.
1: Did you write it out in longhand?
0: I wrote it. No, you bet I did. I typed it. I put highlights next to it. I had running orders of it, everything. And as soon as I turned the mic on, it all went away.
1: I remember when I started, I wrote it all out longhand on a full scap pad,
0: yeah.
1: Which I rapidly found out is not a good idea if you're on radio to have to write things out longhand on a full scap pad, which requires the pages to be turned.
0: That's exactly right. And there are all of those things. And I've said this before, but once I actually spoke to somebody, there was a talkback caller there, I was so much better. And thank goodness people called in. Otherwise, it would have been absolutely disastrous.
1: Hey, what do you got planned for this one? The last one.
0: We're going to do a regular program. We're going to do a program as we always do. And we will begin by taking a look at who tells the story best. Is the story best told on radio? Is the story best told in television, film, or in a novel?
1: A good topic.
0: And so we have representatives from all of those genres, all of those types of storytelling. So I'm not going to say it's going to be a debate, but let's call it a discussion. And we'll make sure that listeners call in and tell us which one they think tells the story the best.
1: Hey, are you going to give out free beer at the end?
0: What, at the end? What? I'm sorry.
1: No, at the end of the program.
0: No, what do you mean at the end of the program?
1: Well, I just thought, you know, for people who, you know, were thinking about it, there might be something.
0: Well, there may be a little late gallon sitting in the corner there.
1: Oh, okay. Well,
0: I'm not saying there is.
1: Oh, yeah. Yeah.
0: But you never know.
1: Trev, tell me we're going to see you again, are we?
0: Well, I hope so.
1: Not on overnights, that's it.
0: Not on overnights. Francis Leach will be doing the program from now on after this program, which will be terrific because Francis is a terrific broadcaster and a lot of people know Francis well. So I'm really pleased that he's actually taking over the program too.
1: Fantastic. Fantastic. What are you going to do? Go surfing? Play golf? You can play golf.
0: Oh, mate. I'm looking forward to playing off 8.
1: What?
0: Within the next 12 months.
1: Oh, sorry. I thought you said you were playing off 8.
0: Next 12 months.
1: Anyway, hats off to you, Trev, and I'll raise a glass for you, and well done. It's just a tremendous achievement on the overnight program, and you've given us entertainment, time and company, and it's been well spent. Good on you.
0: Thank you very much, Phil.
1: Congratulations, mate. Well done. We'll talk tomorrow.
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3: ABC News with Noni Edwards. South Australian police say the deaths and disappearance of a mother and her two children is tragic and have urged the community of the family to take care of one another. A three-month-old boy has been missing since Monday, the day his 36-year-old mother, Helena Wright, and toddler sister were found dead in the water near Port Macdonald in what police are treating as a murder-suicide. The search for the baby has been called off after police received expert advice saying the child could not have survived. Superintendent Trent Cox says the impact of this tragedy will be widespread in the community.
4: It'll affect the community whether they have children or not, because the deaths of such young children and a mother in these circumstances is tragic on so many levels.
3: If you need support, please contact Lifeline on 13 11 14 or 1800 RESPECT, 1800 737 732. In Japan, some residents in the southwest of the country fear they may be cut off from electricity and water as the region tries to recover from a 7.1 magnitude earthquake that struck on Tuesday. Some of the most serious damage occurred at the Aeon Mall in Kumamoto, which was partially destroyed by an explosion shortly after the quake, killing at least 13 people. Officials say nearly 35,000 homes are currently without electricity and some 15,000 homes are without running water. Australian expat in Japan, Graham Arrowsmith, says his family is preparing to be potentially cut off too.
5: So we're ready for that, I guess. We've actually got a small baby here, so we're a bit more worried about the water than anything because we need it for...

0: making formula. But besides that, yeah, we just keep the bathtub full just in case and keep some batteries handy.
1: Spain's Prime Minister Pedro Sanchez has praised emergency crews fighting massive blazes across the country, with some residents allowed to return home. However, while fires in central Spain have eased, the fire burning near Valencia has about 10,000 people still subject to evacuation warnings. In France, conditions are reportedly worsening in the massive fire near the city of Bordeaux, while two Greek firefighters have died in a blaze on the island of Crete. Mr. Sanchez says residents have displayed resilience.
2: We begin with the good news of the rehousing of many residents from the affected areas, as well as the lifting of restrictions in those areas. I want to highlight not only the work once again of the state security forces and bodies, but also the efforts of the residents themselves.
1: Iran and Iraq have both condemned the US and Saudi Arabia's joint strikes against Iran-backed militias in Iraq. The Iran-aligned paramilitary Popular Mobilization Forces says at least 20 of its members had been killed and 32 injured in attacks on its bases. It came hours after the US Central Command said Iran had launched missiles at American forces in the Middle East in an attempted surprise attack, ending a lull in hostilities. Iran's Revolutionary Guards said the missiles targeted a US airbase and a command centre in Jordan. Back home, three people have died following a house fire in Sydney's southwest. At about 9:45 p.m, emergency services were called to a home at Wiley Park following reports of a blaze burning there. State fire and rescue crews have extinguished the blaze, which caused extensive damage to the property. Officers say the bodies of three people who have yet to be formally identified were located inside, but that an investigation is underway. To sport now, and Australia's Ollie Hoare will compete in the final of the men's mile at the Commonwealth Games in Glasgow, despite falling and finishing ninth in his heat. Hoare was unable to rejoin the leading pack after being tripped, but was handed progression to Saturday morning's final after Australia lodged a successful appeal. Hoare has told ABC Sport he couldn't get back up to get back into the race after the tumble.
3: There was no one in front of me and I fell down, so tough to have that happen, because obviously I wanted to like compete on my own merit, and having something like that happen sucks. You know, I got up and kept competing because that's what we do.
1: And Australian-turned-British track cyclist Matt Richardson will not compete in the Commonwealth Games, with injury preventing the 27-year-old from representing England for the first time at the sporting event. Born in England but moving to Australia as a child, Richardson won five medals across the 2022 Commonwealth Games and 2024 Olympics for the green and gold before a high-profile defection to Great Britain. Richardson sustained an undisclosed injury while racing in Japan ahead of the track cycling program getting underway tomorrow. And Australian Oliver Saxton has claimed bronze in the men's 94-kilogram weightlifting. You're up to date now with the very latest from ABC News. There's more on ABC Listen.
4: Western Australia's weather: chance of a shower over the southwest capes, patchy morning frost over the central and inland southern southwest land division goldfields, inland western Eucla and south interior. Windy morning over northern parts of the state. In Perth, 7 degrees tonight before a mostly sunny Thursday with a top of 21 degrees. And looking ahead, Friday, late showers and 22. Saturday, there'll be showers in the morning and 17 degrees. Then Sunday, sunny conditions and a top of 19.
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10: Good morning. 6 minutes past two, 6 minutes past midnight in Western Australia, and 24 minutes to two in South Australia and in the Northern Territory. Jeez, didn't this come quickly? Last program. Looking forward to it. Why don't we just live in ignorant bliss for a little while and pretend it isn't? And we'll just go about things as normal and make things a bit easier. And then just a little bit. We're going to do a debate. Well, it's not really a debate. It's a discussion. Who tells the best stories? Do novels tell the best stories? Does radio tell the best stories, TV or film? We'll discuss that, because there could be different circumstances for different ones of those things. But which one do you think is the better storyteller? Television has become

really big now that there are so many series and perhaps taken over from film. But do you always like to read a book because you can use your imagination and you can have your own ideas and own thoughts what it looks like? Or does radio tell the story that little bit better because it's more immediate and probably more personal? We'll discuss that a little bit later on. But we should play because there are five questions to be answered. And I will point out for today and today only, there is one haywire cow. Now, for those of you that are a little new and you don't know what a haywire cow is, they are much sought after as a prize on this program. And we've run out of haywire cows for quite a while now, but I found one. So there will be a haywire cow and a fridge magnet this morning. So if you want to play, 1-300-800-222 or text on 0437-774-774. As always, there is a theme. There is a clue as to what the theme is when I play this particular tune in just a little while. But if you want to have a go at that, you text it through on 0437-774-774. To play, you ring 1-300-800-222. Five questions to be answered. Level listen to this song. Tell me the name of the band performing the song. And there's a little bit of a clue in there somewhere.

0: The song is a message to you, Rudy. I need the name of the band, though. There is a clue there, hidden somewhere. Wayne knows. It's the name of the... I nearly said the name of the band. It's not very good, is it? Lisa in Fremantle knows. And who else does Mike knows? Deb says that she's still got her Hey White Cow. They're well sought after. If you try and look them up and buy them on any of those auction sites, they go for a lot of money. A lot of money. David knows the name of the band. Howie knows the name of the band. Nightwalker knows the name of the band. I wonder if Pidge knows the name of the band. Hello, Pigeon.
1: Hello. Oh. Congratulations, Trev. Thank you very much.
0: Mate, you're really faint, but we'll go anyway.
1: All right. Thanks very much for your time, Trevor.

0: great 25 years with you, but I don't know the answer to this one. So I bid you adieu and wish you farewell.
1: Pigeon, I've always enjoyed talking to you, as with many other people, and I hope life's going well for you. It's good to talk to you.
0: Thanks, mate. Enjoy.
1: Thanks, matey. This is Overnights on... It's very, very quiet, which is okay. I've got no problems with that. Maybe people are waiting. They're sitting there going, right, I'm going to wait for the cow. I'll wait until we've had four questions, and then I'll be jumping in with the last one, and I'm going to win the cow. You may. You may not. You may miss out. Give us a ring, 1-300-800-222. Text 0437 774 774. Cheryl said, what a brilliant song, Trev. Yes, it is a brilliant song. Message to you, Rudy. Tim's there. Hello, Tim. How are you doing?
2: Good. How are you?
1: Tim, the name of the song?
2: It's The Specials, a message to you, Rudy.
1: That's what I wanted. I wanted the name of the band. It is The Specials and a message to you, Rudy.
2: Yep.
1: I like that song. I've been waiting for an opportunity to play that song for quite a while.
2: Excellent.
1: And I've finally done it because I could somehow manage to make it part of the theme. Somehow.
2: You're a very good man. I quite enjoyed some of that work.
1: I'm not sure that it's actually a very big clue, but I'm saying it is.
2: Mm-hmm.
1: Now, because you sorted out that is The Specials doing a message to you, Rudy, you can have a what question, a who question, a when question, a why question, or an if question.
2: I'll go the if I could, please.
1: Do you like the if?
2: See how we go.
1: Okay. If it's something unpredictable, but in the end it's right, what do I hope? If it's something unpredictable, but in the end it's right, what do I hope?
2: You had the time of your life.
1: So you had the time of your life. Thank you. If it's something unpredictable, but in the end it's right.
2: It was Seinfeld's last show, and it's for your last show.
1: It is. It's from Seinfeld's last show. It was a good episode too. A lot of people didn't like it, but I quite liked it.
2: Well, a bit silly.
1: So it was for the end of Seinfeld, it was. Yeah. Now we have a what question, a who question, a when question, and a why question.
2: I'll try the what.
1: You try the what? What does Jerry Maguire say that prompts Dorothy Boyd's reply? Just shut up. Just shut up. You had me at hello.
2: Oh. Could you just repeat that?
1: Yeah, so what does Jerry Maguire say that prompts Dorothy Boyd's reply, just shut up. You had me at hello.
2: Oh, it's something like I want to talk to my wife or something, but I don't know exactly.
1: Thank you very much, Tim.
2: Thank you. All the best, Trev. All the best.
1: See you, mate. 1-300-800-222. The question is this. What does Jerry Maguire say that prompts Dorothy Boyd's reply, just shut up. You had me at hello. Hello, Katie.
3: Is that Kramer vs. Kramer, the movie, Trevor?
1: I can't give clues like that, Katie. Oh. See, all I've got is the one clue, and that's the question, which is what does Jerry Maguire say that prompts Dorothy Boyd's reply, just shut up, you had me at hello.
3: Trevor.
1: Hey?
3: I said shut up, Trevor.
1: Thanks, Katie.
3: Oh, I'm sorry. I'm sorry you're leaving, but no, I don't know the answer. I'll pass it on to the next lady.
1: Thanks anyway, Katie. Thank you. Yes, Mike, you know the answer. No, Ken, that's not the answer, but thank you. Chipper, no, that's not what the answer is, but thank you. Shazzy, no. You're close, but not close enough. Hello, Ray.
4: Hello, Trevor.
1: Hey, Ray.
4: Yeah.
1: Do you know what Jerry Maguire says that prompts Dorothy Boyd's reply, just shut up, you had me at hello?
4: No. What's the movie that says you complete me or something? Is that completely on the wrong track, isn't it?
1: You know that I can't answer things, but if I ask you this question, what does Jerry Maguire say that prompts Dorothy Boyd's reply, just shut up, you had me at hello?
4: Yeah, now that's the answer.
1: So what was your answer?
4: Or something.
1: Sorry, say it again. What was your answer?
4: You complete me?
1: Yes. That's what he says.
4: Oh, okay.
1: He does a big rambling on and blah, blah, blah, blah, blah, blah, blah. And then he says, you complete me. And then she cuts over him and says, shut up, just shut up. You had me.

0: Yet hello. Isn't that lovely?
1: Yeah, yeah, I've enjoyed all your questions, Trev, and I'll let you go.
0: No, you got it right.
1: Yeah, I'll let someone else keep going, mate. I just got out of the wind bin and, I've enjoyed all your questions about Ferris Bueller and all your...
0: They're a little bit obscure on occasions, German, right?
1: All of them, mate, so,
0: Thank you. That's very kind of you. He's just jumped out of the wind bin, so he's going to pass it on to somebody else, which is very, very weird. No, that's not the theme. No, that's not the theme. Yet hello. Isn't that lovely?
1: Yeah, I've enjoyed all your questions, Trev, and I'll let you go.
0: No, you got it right.
1: Yeah, I'll let someone else keep going, mate. I just got out of the wind bin and, I've enjoyed all your questions about Ferris Bueller and... Oh, you're

0: Hello, Trev.
1: So you get to choose because Ray has kindly passed it on, even though he did get the answer to the question being you complete me. So you can choose a who question, a when question, or a why question.
0: Why?
1: Why? Snippet from a song.
0: I'll love a snippet of a song. It'll cap off my our connection to lovely.
1: All right, then. Let's see if you can tell us what it is. 1-300-800-222. Listen to this. Somebody said, and so, Andrew, I don't know if this is a spelling error. You concrete me, it says here. Nice. Have a listen to this. I'll play it again for you. What song's that from?
0: I know this. Hello, Hello by that band. Oh, what are they called?
1: I don't need the name of the band. What I do need is the title of the song, and I can tell you that I'll give you a second chance, and I can tell you that you're giving me too much information.
0: Hello?
1: Thank you. That's all I want. Although they do say hello, hello.
0: They do. Yeah, that's why I thought, yeah.
1: Hey, I'm glad you got that because I was a little worried that people wouldn't know what it is. So I'm glad you got that.
0: I thought that was a very, very generous snippet, especially for your traditional like split seconds.
1: Well, it was ridiculous. If nobody got it, I was going to give this. So.
0: That's just being way too generous. That's
1: basically giving it away.
0: Oh, no, you might as well told me.
1: I will play that song in its entirety in just a little bit. So it is Hello by the Cat Empire. Now, we have a who and a when.
0: When?
1: When. Lots of people said the Cat Empire and oh, hello, hello. Maybe I did make it too easy, John.
0: It was very easy. I'm very surprised.
1: Well, oh, cool. I would say that it will never happen again, that I will give such a clue, but it would be true.
0: It would be.
1: Now, the when question. When Sydney Carlton says, it is a far, far better thing that I do than I have ever done. It is a far, far better rest that I go to than I have ever known. What is it that he's done?
0: Can you repeat it just one more time?
1: Yeah.
0: And then I'll...
1: It is when Sydney Carlton says, it is a far, far better thing that I do than I have ever done, and it is a far, far better rest that I go to than I have ever known. What is it that he's done?
0: Discovered love.
1: No, oh, that would be so lovely.
0: No, I just felt very poetic.
1: Yeah. And I'll tell you that that answer is far more pleasant.
0: I know it would be, but I just thought I'd keep the thing going for tonight. And, you know.
1: Good on you, John. Thank you.
0: I appreciate it.
1: 1-300-800-222. No, that's not the theme, Sandra, but it's sort of around the right sort of a place. Haggis, that's not the theme either. No, Joe in sales, that isn't right either. No, Pete, but it's close. It's close. Hello, Bill.
2: Oh, g'day.
1: Hey, Bill.
2: Oh, you know, this is a bit of fun, this whole thing.
1: Yeah. Cool. That's the idea.
2: Love it.
1: Now, if I ask you this question, when Sydney Carlton says it is a far, far better thing that I do than I have ever done, it is a far, far better rest that I go to than I have ever known, what is it that he's done?
2: Yeah, I think he swapped his life for somebody, but I don't know exactly what he did.
1: You are right.
2: Oh.
1: But we need to know a little more.
2: No, I don't know. All I know is it was a sacrifice of his life, and I'd know no more than that. So I'll have to leave it at that.
1: Mm. Yeah, I think I do need a little more.
2: Good luck. Hey, enjoy whatever comes next.
1: Thank you very much. And I will enjoy that, and thank you.
2: Even that was a Sydney Carlton thinking, what's he going to enjoy next?
1: Not much.
2: No, I know. I know that. See you later.
1: Good on you, Bill. Thank you. Lucy, that's what we're looking for. We need that little bit of extra information. Clinton. Yeah. Yeah, I'll give you that. Clinton from Lara. Clinton from Lara sent in a song and we'll play it for you in just a little while. I like the way you put that, probably better than I have, as far as the answer to what the theme is. Hello, Shelley.

0: Oh, hello, Shelley. No, we've lost Shelley. We might see if we can come back to Shelley in just a second. Hello, Travis.
1: Hey, Trev.
0: Hey.
1: How you up, mate?
0: What do you reckon about this question? I'll ask it to you again. When Sydney Carlton said, "It is a far, far better thing that I do than I've ever done. It is a far, far better rest that I go to than I have ever known." What is it that he's done?
1: Changes places with someone.
0: He does?
1: You know, I don't really know why.
0: Yeah, I sort of need the reason. Or perhaps more specifically, change places in what way?
1: Yeah, I couldn't give you that. But, Trev, thanks for the last 14 years and nights, mate. You've got me through.
0: Thank you. I love doing this job. I have loved doing this job. I still love doing this job. Thorin knows all about that. Hello, Thorin.
2: Hello, Trevor.
0: How are you?
2: Oh, I'm all right.
0: You're all right?
2: Yeah.
0: Travelling along well?
2: Yeah, plodding along quite well. Is traded places with the husband of the girl he loves enough? And then get his head cut off.
0: Thank you. That's what you see that is.
2: Sorry.
0: Well, was it sent to the guillotine?
2: Well, that's what guillotines do.
0: Yeah, I know. That is what they do. Yes, they did swap places. They look very similar, and so he swapped places. Very good. Now, you can give me the last... Well, this is the last question, Thorin.
2: When the haywire cows were in abundance, yeah. I won a second one and sent it to Sam and Harvey.
0: Oh, did you win a second and you pass it on?
2: Yeah.
0: So what will you do this time?
2: Oh, well, I'm not going to.
0: That's so good. Short and sweet.
2: Yeah, ask the question. I'll get it wrong.
0: I reckon you're pretty good. Okay, you ready?
2: Yeah.
0: Who says, "I'm the luckiest son of a bitch on earth," just before he says, "Sorry, we're closed"? So who is it that says, "I'm the luckiest son of a bitch on earth," just before saying, "Sorry, we're closed"?
2: So long and thanks for all the fish.
0: No, but I like that idea. What's that from? Or is that just yours?
2: Hitchhiker's Guide to the Galaxy.
0: Oh, is that a Hitchhiker's Guide for the Galaxy? Hey, there's something that I might bring up a little bit later on as we tell the stories the radio do it better than television and also than film. Because The Hitchhiker's Guide to the Galaxy was originally radio.
2: Yeah.
0: Yeah. So thank you, Thorin.
2: Oh, again, thanks for all the fish.
0: Thanks for all the fish. Oh, dear. We can find... I wonder if Bill's back. Hello, Bill. Oh, no, I've already spoken to Bill. Hello, Bill.
3: No, I've gone.
0: Have I spoken to you already?
3: Yeah, you did. And I've just been listening because it's on my phone.
0: Oh, so... okay. Well, hang on there. You can keep listening if you want to. Pablo joins us. Hello, Pablo.
4: Good evening, Trev.
0: The question is who says, "I'm the luckiest son of a bitch on earth," just before saying, "Sorry, we're closed"?
4: I haven't got a bloody clue, mate. I'll ring up for the Tale of Two Cities.
0: Ah, yes, that was the... But you know, Tale of Two Cities, the opening lines are probably some of the most recognised opening lines from a novel, and the closing lines are the same.
4: Yeah.
0: Do you remember the opening lines?
4: "It's a far, far better place I go than I've ever been."
0: That's the last lines.
4: The last lines, yeah. Far, far better thing I did than ever done before. But no, I didn't.
0: I don't know exactly, but it wasn't "these are the best of times." It was the best of times. Best of times, that's right. It was the best of times, it was the worst of times, and it was something to do with the summer of discontent as well.
4: Wasn't that our Welshman that said that?
0: Oh, it could well have been.
4: Yeah, Thomas Hardy. Was it Thomas Hardy?
0: Oh, no, it's Dickens.
4: Oh, was it?
0: Yeah. Doesn't matter, though.
4: No, I thought the best of times, the worst. I thought it was another one.
0: Right.
4: Anyway, I'll go back and consult the books, Trev.
0: Okay, good. Thank you. Do a little bit of consultation. If you love the job, why do you have to leave? Because I love the job and I'd hate to do this job any longer. And it's always, I reckon it's, you always know when it's time to move on. I do love this job. I'm not so big on driving up and back and doing all of those sorts of things. And I think it would be nice to live a little bit of normality for a little while. But I'll probably be awake at this time of the morning most of the time anyway. So I do love it, and I will continue to love it. Joe joins us. Hello, Joe.
5: Hi, Trav. How are you?
0: I'm well, thanks, Joe.
5: Yeah, I'm going to miss you this late in the early in the morning.
0: I'm going to miss just about everybody, I think.
5: True. Now, the answer to this one is Sam Malone from the TV show Cheers.
0: Very good. Do you remember the scene?
5: No, but I do know it was his final episode as well.
0: He's just finished having a beer with one of the characters and gets him to leave. And the question that was asked of him was, I think it was something to the effect of, he's been asked, you have to stay with the person that you, well, yes, you have to stay with the thing that you truly love. And he says, who's that? And then Norm walks out, and then he's just standing in the bar, and he says, I'm the luckiest son of a bitch on earth, because it's the bar that he loves. And then someone knocks on the door, and he turns around and says, sorry, we're closed.
5: I'll have to have a look at, get a search for that when online again.
0: It's really sad. It's really quite sad. But anyway, Joe, on a more positive note, that makes you a winner.
5: I've won the cow.
0: You've won the cow. The last cow ever, Joe.
5: Oh, no.
0: Now that I've said...
5: That's a collector's item.
0: Oh, well, it is. You'd be able to sell that in 3 or 4 years and make a killing. Well, now I'm going to have to make sure I can find it. I know where it is, Joe, so we'll send it to you.
5: Okay, then. Thanks, Trevor.
0: I'll pop you on hold, have a chat with Mick, and he'll organise sending that out to you. This is Overnights on ABC Radio. Now, let me see. Who worked out the theme? Oh, I need to say happy birthday. Could you please wish my twin sister, Leaper, and myself a very happy birthday for Saturday? Happy birthday, Zorka and Leaper, for your birthdays. 1-300-800-222. We're going to have a discussion. If you take a look at the different ways of storytelling, which form of storytelling do you think does it better? Do you think it's radio? Do you think it's novels? Do you think it's film? Do you think it's TV? So give us some examples how it's done better between them, as well as that. Tell us why. 1-300-800-222. Think about it. Let me see. Who worked out the theme? The theme was worked out by Clinton. Nicely done, Clinton. And I'd like to say, far better expressed. Well expressed. Far better than I ever could. So well done. Send a song in, Clinton, and we will send you, or you can play, or we will play at least, a song for you of your choosing. So send a text through with a song in it, and we'll play it because you worked out the theme. I'm not going to tell you the theme just yet. I'll tell it to you after we play this little tune.

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1: Hello.
2: That's the Cat Empire, and hello, if you want to join us, as we do talk about whether or not radio, novels, books, if you want to call it that, films or TV, tell the story better. Which one do you think? And you have to give us a good reason. And give us examples. I mean, it could be an example that has had TV and film, and you'd like to say, well, the film was better than the TV. It could be something that started out in radio and then became a TV show. Which one was better? Tell us why. 1-300-800-222. Text us on 0437-774-774. I can tell you what the theme is, or was, or perhaps shall be. Now, how did Clinton say? Trev, is the theme you saying hello and goodbye to your audience? That's a lovely, lovely way of expressing it, Clinton. And thank you.

0: That's Green Day and The Time of Your Life, also called Good Riddance. It was the best of times. It was the worst of times. It was the age of wisdom. It was the age of foolishness. It was the epoch of belief. It was the epoch of incredulity. It was the season of light. It was the season of darkness. It was the spring of hope, and it was the winter of despair. That's the opening part of A Tale of Two Cities, which is so incredibly well known. Adam's there. Hello, Adam.
1: How are you going tonight?
0: Good, very well. How about yourself?
1: Oh, I'm living the dream, mate. I just want to say a thank you. I've been doing interstate truck driving for the last 4 years. I just want to say thanks for the enjoyments.
0: Not a problem. Are you enjoying it?
1: I'm loving it, and just listening to you and brings me back memories of like my grandparents and the old chooks that are ringing up and saying, oh, I remember this back in the old days when I was young. And I'm like, it just brings me back memories of my own grandparents and all the stories they used to say.
0: Isn't that good? See, and now you'll keep it alive and you'll say the same phrases.
1: Honestly, I will. And sometimes I actually do say the same old stuff that they say. And I'm just like, yeah, a lot of memories bring back.
0: Good stuff. Hey, thanks for the call, Adam.
1: No worries. You enjoy the rest of your future, and I hope you live good.
0: I will. I hope I do. I'm planning on doing exactly that. Thanks, Adam. This is Overnights on ABC Radio. As we take a look at storytelling, which form tells it better? TV, film, books, or radio? 1-300-800-222. The theme was worked out beautifully by Clinton from Lara, as I told you, that it's hellos and goodbyes.
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0: And I can tell you that the song that Clinton chose is this song from Crowded House. She can't.

0: That'd be crowded house and mean to me. 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Joining us as part of this discussion, Eliza Jensen, film critic, host of the podcast Midnight Screening, who's in the studio. Hi, Eliza.
1: Hey. So nice to actually say hi and shake hands. Kind of, yeah, uncanny.
0: And under the bright lights.
1: Yeah.
0: Scott Goodings is here to represent television.
2: Morning, Trevor. Morning, Eliza.
0: Good morning, Scott. You're looking a little bit confident. I don't like that. I don't like confidence.
2: It's not a competition.
0: Of course it's a competition. That's exactly the reason.
2: There is room for all artistic forms in my world.
0: Dr. Rachel Matthews, author, academic, most recently published novel, is Never Looked Desperate and joins us as well. Hello, Rachel.
3: Hello, hello. How are you all? And, thanks for having us.
0: Are you prepared and ready to play, to actually put your case for books?
3: Oh, yeah. Look, I think, you know, the books, like the old cassette player, it's still going. It's still a favourite. And I'm going to defend it to the end.
0: Defend it to the end. I wonder, Eliza, then, is film now the equivalent of DVD?
1: Or... Oh, like Video Killed the Radio Star, yeah. Kind of. Yeah, I mean, I actually feel like I'm kind of advantaged. I feel like out of these movies has to be the most popular. Like I hope and I guess that it will be most people's pick, surely.
0: You're saying then
1: yes.
0: Let me have a look and I'll tell you how you're going so far. You know, you're doing pretty well if I have a look what's going on. Why do you think film's better?
1: I guess I think it is... the most accessible, I would say. It's contained. It's, you know, typically like around 2 hours-ish, if not a bit shorter.
0: Hmm.
1: And I feel like just economically in the way that films are made, it's the most hinged on entertaining people and reaching them.
0: Hmm.
1: And it does. Yeah, I'm obviously extremely biased. And with everything I'm saying, I'm like, well, TV does that too.
0: No, but, no, don't say that.
1: No.
0: Give him nothing, I got to say. Give him nothing.
1: TV Scott doesn't do that.
0: Doesn't
1: stuff.
0: Do that. Scott Goodings?
2: Yeah, look, I think we in TV, we're very inclusive. I mean, we have shows about books on TV, the book show. We have film shows about the films, the movie show. We even have some of the sporting cable channels even have radio, so we're very inclusive. But I think the thing about TV is we have time to tell our stories. And, you know, you can walk past and jump in and out of your TV screen if you still watch a TV screen. And in a show like The Simpsons, you don't have to worry. You can actually change the backstory of your characters. You know, like they might originally, something happened to them in their childhood and then you find out it didn't. You can just, longevity gives us that opportunity to not worry about truth and reality in our dramas and comedies and cartoons.
0: But I wonder whether or not television, it hasn't got a big giant screen, although I was going to say that, but they probably do now. But there's also the idea that film actually brings you a greater experience and you actually go out and you're entertained and it brings you a whole stack of other things. I'm doing your job for you now, Eliza.
1: Thank you.
0: Do you agree?
1: Yeah, there is that dedicated like cinema space that you have to go to this weird dark room and you watch it really big, you hear it really loud and communally as well. I keep making TV case of it. It's like, I guess with TV, you have the intimacy of it's coming into your home and you're
0: watching. Shh. Give him nothing.
1: No, but maybe that makes, you know, puts cinema on a pedestal a bit more that, I guess until like the last 15 years or so, you've had to leave the house and make a decision and go to this place to worship at the altar of film.
0: You have to want to go.
1: Mm.
0: Hey, Rachel, do you think that novels give you a greater sense of imagination that, and your creativity is far greater when you read books?
3: Well,
0: I don't disagree with me.
3: No, I mean, I feel like I should mention that one of the classes I teach at university is with screenwriting students who are learning how to write fiction. So that kind of throws things up. Yeah, but I think, you know, that the thing with the book is that the reader gets the opportunity to create their own experience of those characters, of those moments. So, you know, you don't have the influence of that visual experience. And that's actually what makes fiction writing really, really challenging, because you're trying to create that cinematic experience with words, but then you have the beautiful tactile experience of holding the book. So I think really good fiction is like really good, you know, cinema and film, in that it has to be living and breathing and moving, and you know, all the senses have to be alight. So I think, but I do think what's unique about a novel and the experience of that is the tactile experience of holding it in your hand, but also that every reader has their own experience of that story.
0: I've got a text here that says the longevity and power of books make them a historical record as well.
3: Hmm. Yeah, well, that's right. Sometimes we can remember a book at school, you know, especially the ones that we were forced to read. But the also where we were when we experienced a book, you know, someone reading us a story, those really special moments that we share, even when we're talking about a book that we love, I think, I still think it is a unique experience in terms of the narrative, because and that's what makes it so challenging in terms of the writing experience, because you don't have the fallback of the screen.
0: You see, everyone's nodding. I don't like nodding.
1: I think I totally agree that, like, the pleasure of reading is how interactive it is, that, like, if you put down the book, it doesn't keep going. You have to be driving it and understanding it and bringing it to life in your own head. But sometimes when you're doing that, aren't you just, like, manually making a movie? And with movies, you can go and someone's made the movie for you and you can sit back and passively just observe it.
0: I'm going to jump in for a second because I'm representing radio.
1: Sure.
0: All right, so I'm representing radio. And so I get to do things like this.
4: We know now that in the early years of the 20th century, this world was being watched closely by intelligences greater than man's. We know now that as human beings busied themselves about their various concerns, they were scrutinized and studied, perhaps almost as narrowly as a man with a microscope might scrutinize the transient creatures that swarm and multiply in a drop of water.
0: So War of the Worlds did it first, and there have been films made about it, there have been television programs made about it, and I dare say, Rachel, that there have been theses actually done on War of the Worlds. So I give you that and say to you that it has been done first by radio and has had a greater impact than anything else. Mm. All of these things, that anything has been done. So, Scott Gooding?
2: In the moment of conciliation, I'm open to this, because one of my favourite ever TV shows, The League of Gentlemen, which is a very black UK comedy show, it started off as a BBC radio sketch drama.
0: Yep.
2: As did Little Britain.
0: Yep.
2: And a few other ones just escape me at the moment.
0: Yeah.
2: So League of Gentlemen was the radio show set in Spent, and then it moved to Royston Vasey when it was a TV show. That became a play and became a film.
0: So you're saying that, yes, radio does it better?
2: No, it's that I started off on TV and I had to hunt down the radio shows. And look, you know, it was great listening to radio theatre as such and seeing the characters. I mean, Rachel will be impressed, because when I was really young, I watched Seven Little Australians, the classic Ethel Turner Australian book. I didn't know till tonight they did a BBC adaptation in 1953, but I watched the Australian one.
0: Mm.
2: And then after that, it was like 23 chapters into 10 times 30 episodes, to 30-minute episodes.
0: Oh, that's well done.
2: It was the first novel I might have been Magic Faraway Tree.
0: Okay.
2: But I think Seven Little Australians was the first book. I also did it with Brideshead Revisited. I waited for the second, I watched that a second time, the adaptation. Thought, I'm brave enough to tackle Evelyn Waugh now.
0: Oh, very good.
2: And the whole time I read it, I was looking at Jeremy Irons and Anthony Andrews. And at the moment, I'm edging my way through Mary Shelley's Frankenstein because they did an episode of Doctor Who, The Haunting of Villa Diardi, where they showed Shelley and all them. So I have actually seen TV shows and then gone, and some of the, you know, Frankenstein can be a challenging time when you haven't read a lot of fiction in the last few years.
0: So you've gone back. Yeah. Eliza, as far as film that has been based on books or on radio plays, do you think that film does it better or as well?
1: Well, I guess on my way here, I was trying to think of, like, what are titles where for their medium it's like, wow, that is the most radio show ever, like moment or anything. And with cinema, I was trying to think of, it seems silly to call a movie cinematic because, like, they just technically all are. But what I guess comes to mind for me is Wizard of Oz, like Dorothy stepping into Technicolor. And it's like the L. Frank Baum books, I haven't read them. I've heard they're like a delight to read and it is this like wacky, big, long, convoluted franchise. But like reading on the page, they're like Dorothy steps out and it's blah, blah, blah. Like whatever prose description you could, like any, the greatest author could ever write, it will never, ever compare to the technical mastery, the like effect of the music and the visual and the performance by Judy Garland. Like something like that, I just can't imagine a medium other than film and the context of it, of people who had never seen that technology before sitting in a big room together, taking it in. There's no other way to deliver it than my beloved medium.
0: Than your beloved medium. I'll come back to you and we'll talk a little bit more about that. Chris joins us from St Kilda. Hello, Chris.
5: Oh, hello. My background is entirely literature, but I'm going to opt for a film which somebody told me years ago I should go and see, and I went and saw it. Having seen it once, I then went and saw it for the next 5 weeks in a row. And it was by the Russian director Andrei Rublev, Andrei Tarkovsky, and it entirely convinced me that film could be a great art.
0: And what about it made you feel that in comparison to literature?
5: It wasn't in comparison to literature. It was just a reaction to a film that I had never seen as good. A little like Wizard of Oz, in the last 5 minutes, it turns into colour. It's just an incredible story that uses cinematography so beautifully. I wish they'd bring it back. It's apparently hard to get because it's owned by the Soviet Union and they don't release it often.
0: Look, Chris, thank you, because what Chris points out there, which is really the point that you made, Eliza, is that there are things that can be done in film that can't be done. And if I go way back, Eliza, I'll take you back to the film Earthquake in 1974, about, that had, at that time, the ability to make the cinema shake.
1: Awesome.
0: And so you'd sit there and watch the film. You would watch the earthquake. And I can't remember what it was called. It wasn't Sensor Round. It was called something. Do you remember what it was called, Scott?
2: No, I cried at the end. It was probably age inappropriate for me to see at the time, but I cried. Because someone, Charlton Heston, sorry, spoiler alert. Charlton Heston dies. Is Charlton Heston?
0: I think he dies
2: at the end.
0: Yeah.
2: And that combined with the rumbling of the Hoyts Theatre in Bourke Street traumatized
1: How
2: me.
1: Many movies do they have an excuse to like rumble in? Like,
0: not
1: are
0: many.
1: You watching Kramer versus Kramer? Less tremors when there's a big emotional moment.
0: Just the earthquake. That's all there was. It was just an earthquake. And it was a rumble and it was excellent because all the seats shake. Sure.
1: Well, I mean, there's been like smell-o-rama or smell-o-vision kind of thing with cinema as well. Yeah. I don't know if there's been TV shows or radio shows that have put out a sniff. Yes, scratch and sniff.
2: Blah, blah, blah. The Andrew Denton show. They issued three. Oh, you had to write in and you got 3D glasses. They did a 3D show.
0: Hey, Rachel.
3: Yes.
0: Has there ever been a smell-o-vision book? A scratch and sniff book?
3: I do remember those, yes. And they didn't stay around very long. Surprising. But I was also just remembering, Scott mentioned Frankenstein before. Yeah. Scott, it's so interesting. Do you know about the sleepover that happened on the night when that book was actually written? There was Mary Shelley, Percy Shelley, Lord Byron, and a few other folks, and they were having a competition to see who could tell the best ghost story. And they were all staying in a big swanky hotel in Switzerland, and that's how the book was written.
2: That's what the Doctor Who episode covers.
0: Oh.
2: They turn up there at that night, and the inference is that the Cyberman that appears, you know, the character in Doctor Who, the inference from Doctor Who is that the Cyberman
1: inspired the
2: Mary to create Frankenstein.
0: Now, a news is coming up, but...
2: Why are you laughing?
0: Rachel, weren't there drugs involved? In that...
3: It's an urban myth.
0: Is that an urban myth?
3: They had lots of hot cocoa, I think.
0: I don't think so. We'll continue this conversation after the news. To all of you that are on hold, thank you for being so patient. We'll come to your call straight away after the next ABC News. 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We'll come to your call straight away after the next ABC News.
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0: ABC News. Good morning, I'm Noni Edwards. SA police say the mother at the centre of the horrific murder-suicide went to a police station the day before she and her daughter were found dead. Here's Patricia Tiano.
1: The bodies of 36-year-old Helena Reich and her 23-month-old daughter from Compton were found in the water on Monday after her car was found abandoned near Port Macdonald. Police have since confirmed they are treating the deaths, as well as the disappearance of her 3-month-old son, as a murder-suicide. Although he remains missing, officers have called off the formal search after receiving advice the child could not have survived. In a statement, they confirmed Ms. Wright went to the local police station on Sunday. Police also conducted a welfare check at her home the next morning, but no one was found.
0: If you need support, please contact Lifeline on 13 11 14 or 1800 RESPECT on 1800 737 732. Assistant Treasurer Daniel Molino says the state government's proposed national mandatory standards for new data centres are still intact despite opposition from Queensland and Northern Territory. Yesterday, energy ministers met to discuss data centre energy use as part of the Energy and Climate Change Ministerial Council. Queensland and the NT both knocked back several elements of the government's framework for AI, including the plan to legislate national standards for large-scale data centres to ensure facilities underwrite new renewable power supply. Mr. Molino says discussions will continue with the states and territories.
2: What I'd say to those two governments is that we need to make sure that these data centres not just contribute to the grid, but do so in a way that's consistent with the clean energy transition. So, look, you don't always get complete agreement.
0: Internationally, President Donald Trump has issued a fresh, expletive-laden threat against Iran after surprise attacks against US bases in the Middle East. Nick Parmeter has more.
3: In a phone interview with Fox News, which was not broadcast, Mr. Trump reportedly swore while saying the US would beat Iran in response to the surprise strikes by an Iran-backed militia in Iraq. Mr. Trump paused US attacks against Iran over the weekend after 13 straight days of strikes. In turn, Iran had stopped launching retaliatory strikes against American personnel and bases across the Middle East, including in the Gulf states and in Jordan. But on Tuesday local time, the US joined with Saudi Arabian forces to hit the militia, which US Central Command said had been directed by Tehran's powerful Islamic Revolutionary Guard Corps to attack Saudi and US forces in the region.
0: Meanwhile, China has accused the United States of trying to suppress Chinese companies by banning imports of foreign-made humanoid and quadruped robots. Washington says these carry unacceptable risks to America's national security. Many of them are made in China, which is competing with the US to develop robotics and artificial intelligence. A spokesperson for the Chinese Foreign Ministry, Mao Ning, says Beijing would respond by ensuring Chinese firms are protected.
4: China has always firmly opposed the US overstretching the concept of national security to suppress Chinese companies. Protectionism cannot enhance US competitiveness. It will only harm the interests of American companies and consumers.
0: Sport now, and Australia will be represented by two athletes in the final of the men's mile at the Commonwealth Games, with both Ollie Hoare and Cam Myers progressing through the heats in Glasgow. Myers was the fastest qualifier for Sunday morning's final, while Hoare, who was tripped and finished ninth in his heat, progressed after a successful appeal. The mile hasn't been run at the Commonwealth Games since 1966 and has returned to the program in place of the 1500 metre events. Myers has told ABC Sport he's honoured to have the expectations of his nation upon him.
5: Having the pressure means people see something in you and they believe in you as an athlete to perform. And, you know, I think having that pressure is a privilege because people do look up to you, they believe in you. So I'm just looking forward to making the most of it. And, you know, regardless of the result, I want to walk off the track knowing that I did all that I could have possibly done.
0: Australia's in search of more medals on day 6 of the Commonwealth Games, with the 3-on-3 basketball competitions drawing to a close in Glasgow. Australia's half an hour away from taking on England in the men's wheelchair gold medal game, with the Australian women currently facing Canada in the bronze medal match. In the non-disabled competitions, both Australian teams will play for gold in the coming hours, with the men taking on England and the women Uganda. The final night of swimming finals are an hour from getting underway, with a host of Australian stars in action, with the athletics program also continuing. You're up to date with the latest ABC News this morning. For more news at any time, ABC Listen.
6: Western Australia's weather, chance of a shower over the southwest capes, patchy morning frost over the central and inland southern southwest land division goldfields, inland western Eucla and south interior. Windy morning over northern parts of the state. In Perth, 7 degrees tonight before a mostly sunny Thursday with a top of 21 degrees. And looking ahead, Friday, late showers and 22. Saturday, there'll be showers in the morning and 17 degrees. Then Sunday, sunny conditions and a top of 19.
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10: Good morning. The time is 6 minutes past three, 6 minutes past one in WA, 24 minutes to three in South Australia and in the Northern Territory. We're having a discussion this morning, taking a look at what tells stories better. Do books tell stories better? Does radio do it better? Does film do it better? Or television? We're joined by Eliza Jansen, film critic and the host of the podcast Midnight Screening, Dr. Rachel Matthews, author and academic, most recently published book being Never Look Desperate, and the TV freak Scott Goodings. If you want to join us, 1-300-800-222. Well, great. We'll go straight to some calls and we'll get comments on what Sean wants to talk about this morning. Hello, Sean.
11: G'day, Trevor. G'day, Scott. Hello, Eliza.
12: Hi, Sean.
13: Hey.
14: Hi, Sean.
11: I wanted to talk about radio. I'm on the side of radio, Trevor, with you. Mm-hmm. Rush released a song called The Spirit of Radio, which I think is pop eating itself. But it's a last bastion, really, because AI is taking over everything else, and radio is all we've got. That's all we've got left, really, isn't it? It's not this HI, human intelligence, not AI.
10: Okay, so you are trusting that I am not AI driven.
11: Eliza, if you could just pinch Trevor.
13: Well, AI wouldn't need to retire, I guess.
10: It's true.
11: And we wouldn't get AI. You wouldn't get this humour.
10: Mm. Yeah, well, that sort of. Implying that I'm funny. But, Sean, thank you, because it's a really good point. AI, is it going to take over TV, Scott?
12: How could it? It couldn't.
10: Of course it could.
12: Has there been an AI TV show? There's an AI film, isn't there?
13: Netflix has started using a bit of AI. Like, it's admitted that it's employed a lot of it, probably more in, like, its non-fiction, like in its true crime docos and stuff. But, I wonder if it could be like on a long running show, if a cast member passes away or quits or something, if they can deep fake him in and keep going for 10 seasons. Like if Grey's Anatomy lost Ellen Pompeo, could they whip her up on the computer?
12: Because you're suggesting Grey's Academy will be running for another 20 years.
13: Yeah.
12: What about Max Headroom?
10: Yeah.
12: Max Headroom character in the 80s.
10: Script writing. They can write the scripts for television.
13: I'm sure they are, yeah. In the most recent season of The Comeback, the Lisa Kudrow show, there was a plot about her new show that she's on is being written by AI and they don't want it to get out, and she like blows it and reveals that it's being written by AI and it causes controversy. But
10: what are you two in cahoots? Rachel, literature, yes. You would think novels could be one of the big ones that could be heavily affected by AI.
14: Oh, definitely. I mean, there's all that talk at the moment about a lot of creatives feeling, including myself, feeling there's kind of this theft that's happening. I've had two of my novels that have appeared on a database where AI has just been actually, you know, and it's years and years of work. And the weird thing is, though, because I've had three published novels, but they didn't take the other one, and I started to have this kind of, what's wrong with that one? You know, this rejection from the bot. And apparently, you know, there's all this talk about something being done. Like a lot of us wouldn't mind if there was some kind of remuneration or some sort of process, but there's no protection. And so it's interesting in writing programs and in creative programs at the moment, we're all having a lot of discussions about making sure that in our actual classes that we're, you know, vamping up live reading, live sharing, you know, and I'm really hoping that that actually becomes, that people kind of long for that through a sort of a sentimental yearning back to live poetry, theatre and so forth.
10: Hey, Rachel, there's a thing though that I heard someone describe AI written material as being like a cover band, because all they're really doing is rehashing. So there will always be the originality of novels.
14: Yeah, that's right. Yeah, I think it's like a bad date, you know, where there's kind of, without giving too much away, I mean, there's, you know, there's a script, and I think it's interesting because we do sometimes see in writing programs there's a bit that's appearing, but it's like a Hallmark card. It's all very neat and it's all very metered. Mm. There's something, you know, and we have these discussions with students to say, look, how does it feel when you read something out in class and it moves someone or somebody laughs and they have a moment from your language, from your storytelling, which you're not going to have if you just, you know, sort of pump it through the machine. So, yeah, that's sort of another discussion as well, you know, like about that satisfaction that we have from telling a story.
10: Eliza, they've already made films with AI. They've made older characters look younger. They've been computer-driven characters. Although what tends to happen is people don't like it.
13: No, there's been I feel like only in really the past year or a couple of years, there's been like a few AI film festivals, or there's, you know, this entrepreneurial thing of like, watch the trailer for our completely AI generated like kids movie or something. And the visceral like reaction from viewers is like, yeah, I feel like does tend to be really negative. And Christopher Nolan commented on this recently and kind of, like, I think he's pretty anti-AI and was saying, like, people just don't like it. Like, you have a gut reaction and can sense that it's not made by a human. And his movie, which is, like, vastly practical effects, took so much effort and money and time and human intelligence. Like, people love it. It's performing outrageously well at the box office. IMAX is booked out until September with people who want to see it. And you know, there's threats that they're going to make that there's going to be an AI, like, more historically faithful version or whatever. And I wouldn't watch that in a million years. Like, that sounds so boring.
10: I wonder if the advantage that radio has is its immediacy. We can tell stories now. People will listen to those stories now. And that immediacy is something that nothing can actually take the place
13: of. Yeah, because I guess I was about to be like, oh yeah, radio or podcasts, but it's like, no, radio's liveness that kind of raw quality is something special.
10: Marion's joining us. Hello, Marion.
15: Hello. I'd like to vote for books. I think you need your imagination, and although there's a place for everything, at different times to be shorter or longer, depending on whether you've got time. I just wanted to say thank you, Trevor.
10: Thank you.
15: You challenged me on Tuesday to ring. I'm totally terrified here.
10: No, well done. Didn't we have a great time?
15: It was fantastic, and the museum people were just beautiful and wonderful. So I really just want to thank you from all the people who don't ring in. And I'm not so sure that I wished I had now.
13: You're doing great.
10: I'm glad you have. You. And thank you, because this is the first time now, Marion, and there will be many more.
15: I'm not so sure. I think I rang a radio station once when I was about 10, and I haven't done it since, and that was back in the 60s. So, no, I was asked, my vote was for books, good. I would say. I enjoy reading a book.
10: Yep.
15: So my vote is for the books.
10: Thank you very much. Do you know, because that idea of imagination, Rachel, I can remember when they made the Foot Rot Flats movie, and dog having a voice, and also some of the characters right. having a voice. And I did not like it because that wasn't the voice that I had in my head for those characters. That isn't how Wall sounded as far as I was concerned. So in some ways, film and television can destroy what we're brought to in books.
13: I had that.
14: Yes, it's a bit like when they made the Smurf movie. Anyway, moving on.
10: Sorry, what were you going to say, Eliza?
13: I was going to say I had it with the Hobbit movies when the dragon is coming up and they're like, oh, the evil Smaug. Like, Smaug? What do you mean? It's Smaug, obviously. But, it's I guess a book being a bit more open to interpretation or, just language being a little bit more fluid than the completeness of watching
10: But it's also your imagination of what you think Ents look like. What those things look like and the grandness of them, which I don't think that can ever be reproduced in film.
13: They look bigger when you're in your mind when you're reading the book.
10: Yeah.
13: Right.
10: So much bigger. Scott, you're nodding.
12: I was just thinking a bit of a challenge for Rachel because I was just thinking about the ending of things. Now, Trevor and his radio, you're bound by time.
10: Yep.
12: So you hit a point where you don't have to worry about it. With our film over here, So two classic films I'm thinking about, A Gallipoli, Peter Weir, and Truffaut's 400 Blows, they both finish on freeze frames. A lot of TV shows like Hogan's Heroes, they just finish on a freeze frame. And something like Star Trek, they'll all sit round and tell a joke and Spock won't get it. And that'll be the punchline, and they'll just get out of it.
10: Yeah.
12: So we don't in TV, we don't worry about this thing called a finish, whereas you really can't just write the end like I would in a school essay or something. But so that's the challenge
14: that's
12: for books,
14: right,
12: isn't
14: Scott,
12: it?
14: Because it's because that's right because it's a craft.
12: Yeah.
14: You're absolutely right. And it's actually one of the things that that can stop people writing is trying to get the beginning and the ending right before they begin, which is a lot of pressure. And one of the things we've talked about in those wonderful sessions, Trevor, with people ringing up with their stories and reading out loud is to not worry about the ending or the beginning and to just enjoy the process. But you're absolutely right, Scott, because it's something that you have to – it's kind of like – it has to evolve in a way as you get to know the story, which can take a few years.
10: Isn't the ending, though, such a thing, though? Because how often do you read a book and you're really enjoying the novel and you're reading and reading and then all of a sudden it's like the author goes, well, geez, I better find a way to finish it. And then it just finishes and you think, I actually enjoyed the process of reading the book more than the end. What do you think, Eliza, about endings as far as film is concerned?
14: It's something that you have to – it's kind of like – it has to evolve in a way as you get to know the story, which can take a few years.
10: Isn't the ending, though, such a thing, though? Because how often do you read a book and you're really enjoying the novel and you're reading and reading and then all of a sudden it's like the author goes, oh, geez, I better find a way to finish it. And then it just finishes and you think, I actually enjoyed the process of reading the book more than the end. What do you think, Eliza, about endings as far as film is concerned?
13: I guess I was trying to think of iconic book endings.

0: where if you liked it, trying to leave the characters and think, oh, that's it. That's, you know, that I'm not going to spend more time with them.
1: You might even delay it.
0: Yeah, yeah.
1: You might even put it away for 5 days and I don't want to leave this.
0: Yeah, I've been really crushed sometimes, especially if a book has a kind of cliffhangery ending. I'm like, oh, my God, I can't believe they don't exist and I can't go and check in and see that they're okay or whatever. But, yeah, I think, like, I think a lot of, like, I mean, Rachel, it sounds like you would know this or be across this, but in screenwriting or in filmmaking, people will often say, like, the first and last shots of the movie are the most important, or well, there's always like a connection between them, of course, and like there are definitely many more iconic final shots of movies coming to mind than like.
2: Do you think that filmmakers have an idea of what it's going to look like and how it's going to end, and they work with that? But for me, Rachel, when I quite often read, it feels to me like the author is having a great old time writing it and is getting right into the characters, and then they feel that they have to finish it and they don't necessarily know the end.
0: I think so. Like, I think I know short stories are more often described as like elliptical, but I think a book can trail off or be a little more abstract or less definite, whereas I mean, there's great ambiguous endings to movies, but I think often they just piss people off. And instead, you want the last shot of the couple driving away into the sunset, or the freeze frame, or the
1: Or driving off the cliff.
2: Yeah,
0: which is also a freeze frame.
2: See, Scott, but TV, they can like write it away, and then the screenwriters can just go, we'll just change it.
3: That's it. I know, but with a novel, you've got to have a commitment. It's like a marriage where. You know, sometimes you need time away from it. You know, I still love you, but I need to put you in a drawer and I'll get you out in a few weeks. And you have to, because it takes a few years, and that's why a lot of people kind of find the middle part. A lot of authors that I know say that the middle part is where they have the relationship breakdown with their novel and they might take it away for a dirty weekend somewhere and, you know, try to, you know, spice things up a bit. But we're talking, you know, this could be years and years of work. So, yes, it's a challenge.
2: We'll take some calls. Julian joins us. Hello, Julian.
4: Good morning. The first three Sense Around films, Earthquake, Battle of Midway, Roller Coaster, screened at the old demolished East End Cinema, number one, at the top end of Burke and Exhibition Street in the 1970s. Then at the old Odeon Theatre, demolished in Burke Street, there was a fourth one called The Exorcist, number two.
2: Julian, thank you. Just a wonderful rundown of those films as well. Let's take some more calls. Owen's with us. Hello, Owen.
5: Good morning, Twitter and guests. Yes, I think there's actually... Like, I'm generally on the side of Rachel and books on things because I think they can capture, like, complexities of thoughts and nuances in a way that is difficult to convey in an ocean... which is difficult to convey when it comes to TV and movies. That having been said, I can think of two... Like, I don't think... the movies, for example, like things like The Dead Poets Society and the ending of that movie, for example. Now, that really, with the sort of music and the emotion, couldn't, I think, be adequately conveyed in a book. And then when you look at, like, I'm not sure if you remember the Australian novel, The Slap, and there's one particular character in there who... came across in the book as particularly a lecherous creep, essentially. And when I saw it on the TV adaptation, it was so good, because, don't get me wrong, he's still a lecherous creep, but at the same time it showed him sort of interacting with his family and that sort of the physical connection of him interrelating, and it sort of helped sort of humanise his character in the way that wasn't adequately conveyed in the book. And the final thing I want to say is I don't think something like The West Wing, for instance, could adequately be conveyed in a book form without... I don't think it had the strength and the sort of power of the show. Thank you very much, Trevor, and goodbye and good luck.

0: Good on you. Thank you. Take a look at The West Wing. Could it be made into a film? Firstly, do you think the film could adequately do some of the TV series and especially the streaming series that are happening at the moment? Could they be adequately done in film?
1: I'm thinking Robert Redford filmed The Candidate, which was about political campaign. Hmm. He's running for president or state governor, I can't remember. So you could you condense an election campaign into a two-hour West Wing feature?
0: Yeah.
1: Or could there be an international incident?
0: Mm. Yeah.
1: Could there be an act of terrorism or something?
0: I just think about a lot of the series, especially when they've – actually, at the moment, they're doing Cape Fear.
2: Mm.
0: And they're doing the TV version of Cape Fear, which they've now stretched into 10
2: so
0: episodes.
2: Oh, it's so padded, yeah.
0: but it's interesting because – anyway, but that's just an example. Eliza, when you take a look – at films where they have been like this with the condensed, but when they take it from book to film and sometimes from TV to film, do you think that they do it well with film? Is film too short?
2: Yeah. I mean, the thing people normally say is like the book is always better than the movie. But I think it's just that there's kind of more there than the movie. Like a movie has to be so contained and streamlined and I guess like... what's the word? Like modified to please the biggest audience possible.
0: Yeah.
2: With something like The West Wing, where it's like, I haven't seen the show, but I know the walk and talk and like really, rapid fire dialogue or whatever, that has translated well to film.
0: Yeah.
2: Like there are films that have that energy of a really pacey sitcom. Sorry, the Aaron Sorkin's Social Network.
1: Kevin Smith.
2: Yeah.
1: Kevin Smith's very talky.
2: Yeah. But like,
1: in a good way.
2: West Wing, Aaron Sorkin, like he has managed to do that for a few movies. Not all his movies, but like it can translate. And same as in a book, like I think book to film, a big thing that gets missed is like narration or it kind of like internal voice. Like it's you're never going to be able to fit that much of great prose into a movie. Sometimes it just doesn't sound as good having characters outright say it.
0: Rachel, have you seen a film where you haven't been happy of the adaptation that's been made from a book?
3: So, I mean, there's been, there was Cloud Street. I mean, Cloud Street was a classic Kim Winton book. I think Eliza's making some really good points, Sarah. Adaptation is really, really tricky. But one thing I think that film and TV can do really well is the quiet moments. And that's actually really hard to capture in writing. Like there's a beautiful series, Somebody Somewhere, and it's set in Kansas. And there are just a lot of these really amazing, quiet, still moments that I don't think we have enough of on screen. And so I think I find that really difficult to capture with words, with the written word.
0: Don't they just have a big space? They just go dot, dot, dot, dot, dot, dot, dot, dot, dot, dot, dot.
1: Yeah, that is.
3: Yeah, the line break. That's a big deal, Trevor. It's a craft. How dare you?
1: There are metaphors in literature, though, you know, where the lake's a metaphor for something. But in TV, it is a lot easier. With something like Twin Peaks.
0: Yeah.
1: With the woods and the owls and everything, they can become very atmospheric. Eliza just mentioned the narrator, and I was interested in that. I thought that's what TV does well. I mean, I'll give Rachel Nick Carraway in The Great Gatsby, and I'll give Eliza the writer Richard Dreyfuss in Stand By Me, but I'll give you Kevin Arnold in The Wonder Years.
0: Yep.
1: I'll give you Carrie Bradshaw in The Sex and the City. I'll give you Peter Coyote, who narrates all the Ken Burns documentaries. And come on, I'll give you David Attenborough. You can't get a better narrator than David Attenborough.
0: We will come back and we'll talk about that in just a little bit. If you want to join us, 1-300-800-222. Vando, Kevin, Brian, Grant, Sam and Adrian, thank you for your patience a lot, especially you, Vando. We'll come to you shortly.
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0: take a look at film, television, novels and radio with Eliza Jansen, Dr. Rachel Matthews, TV Freak and me. Adrian's with us. Hello, Adrian.
6: G'day, Trevor. G'day, everybody. I am pitching for a fifth medium here in video games. Video games is another storytelling medium that can encompass aspects of all these areas. You know, you've got things like The Witcher that have been inspired by books. You've got things like The Last of Us, which is now a massive TV show. Same with Fallout, which have been inspired by the video games themselves. I think that interactivity that you can get from video games helps to sell that story and help immerse you in that story as well. And it's a very powerful medium when it comes to portraying your stories.
0: And you're talking about they're more than just first shooter games as well, Adrian?
6: Oh, way more. You know, and I will. This is the thing. So first-person shooter games are obviously one of many genres that video games has. You know, and just like you've got book clubs, you now have game clubs. You know, there's been a successful one that's been started by an Australian that's a worldwide games club now. That, you know, every month people get a video game from, be it an indie publisher or a double A or a triple A company now that they play through the month and then they talk about it at the end. There are games that allow you to go through serious topics like that Dragon Cancer that can take you through some very raw emotional stories. That War of Mine is always brought up as well as a very powerful one to portray aspects of war through a video game.
0: One of the things that now, Adrian, as well, is the video game industry is probably providing more work for people who are writing music and making music for them as well as for musicians.
6: Well, for everybody. So musicians, for writers as well. There's lots of writers that are coming into the video games industry and those kind of aspects as well. I guess this is the thing, just like, you know, when you were talking and you were thinking about, you know, who does stories in novels and TV and film and stuff like that, video games is now there as the 21st century medium to do that as well.
0: Eliza, are you threatened by video games?
2: I'm not a gamer or anything really. I do think the interactivity that makes video games so special as a art form makes them difficult to adapt or translate. Something like The Last of Us TV show. I mean, how many shocking video game movies are there? But like The Last of Us TV show, to me, it's kind of just like any other TV show because it doesn't have the drama of you choosing and driving the action in it that makes the game powerful. I think it can be limited as, a place for stories. They're tricky to translate out and make into other stuff.
0: Yeah. Scott?
1: Can I throw in pinball machines? Because I'm sure I played a Gilligan's Island pinball machine and also Simpsons. And you know, you have to get certain things, you know, up the sides, you have to hit certain targets. I'm sure the Gilligan's Island one would have been linked in with plot lines like Coconuts and Wayward Feldman.
0: Yeah.
1: I think he might have made an appearance. There is an art to writing the script in a pinball machine, perhaps.
0: Rachel, can you think of a pinball machine that has been based on a book?
3: No, but Scott, thank you for creating a safe place because I'm now going to share that I was a Space Invaders champion at the Shepparton Cinema pinball
2: action. Oh, awesome.
3: And I was pretty good at Galaga too. And Adrian probably doesn't know what they are, but anyway. But look, I will say it's really interesting when I hear my students, so many of them are gamers, and they are talking about the interesting characters now in games and how they're a lot more inclusive, you know, in terms of identity, non-binary, in terms of queer characters, characters with disabilities, which I think is really interesting. And they also talk about the games when they are together in a way that has more of a narrative feel, and they say this, when they're actually playing them, if that makes sense. So, yeah, it's an interesting medium.
0: I will come back to inclusivity in just a little while for everybody as far as TV, film, and also in novels.

0: concerned. Vando, hello.
1: Morning, Trev. Morning, guests.
0: Thank you for your patience, morning.
1: No problem. Look, for me personally, it's books. I like Australian contemporary stuff, and that most recently, it's the Chris Hamer thing, which is on ABC iView, and which I did binge, and so I've sort of read all the books. And you just don't get the detail. And I understand, as Eliza was saying before, you just, due to production constraints and stuff, you just don't get the length of detail and stuff like that, you know? There was also the Les Norton thing a few years ago, the Robert G. Barrett books. They were sort of condensed on the ABC, and they were good. But, yeah, in the narration, yeah, you know, it's the same with the dog and the Foot Rot Flats movies, but you just... didn't have it.
0: That's so true. Vando, thank you. I mean, I'll just point as far as TV, and I'll wonder whether or not Boy Swallows Universe could have been made into a film. But how did you feel about Boy Swallows Universe being made into TV, Rachel? And did you prefer the book, which I prefer you did? Well, presume you did.
2: Oh, I'm not sure which one to answer first. I thought the production was really good. I thought it captured the essence of the book. And when you hear Trent Dalton talking about his life and that amazing how he navigated through that, I didn't enjoy the book, but I thought the production was right up there.
0: Okay,
2: I enjoyed that too.
0: So you didn't enjoy the book.
2: No, I did, oh. But I did think that the series was pretty good. Yeah.
0: Scott,
3: I'm just thinking about TV, and in particular, Conan Doyle and Sherlock.
0: Mm.
3: So, I really love Sherlock with Benedict Cumberbatch.
0: Yep.
3: And then there was a show, I'm not sure they did adapted about it to do. Johnny Lee Miller was in it, an American version. I think Lucy Liu as well. And then you have House. Because House is basically Sherlock Holmes as well, except he's a doctor of medicine. I'm trying to think of other Sherlock ones. Oh, yeah, and even Richard Roxburgh did The Hound of the Baskervilles, which was extremely a sort of Christmas film it was, because it showed in England in Christmas. So that's what I think we've done Sherlock.
0: You've done Sherlock well.
3: And go back to the 70s and 80s and 70s and 50s even, I think, on TV adaptations too. So... they've been quite faithful and quite truthful too.
0: The Sherlock films, though, have been really popular, Eliza.
4: Yeah, like Basil Rathbone and then through to, totally, like the Robert Downey Jr. Kind of recent-ish ones.
2: Mm.
4: They're in the public domain, so people can pump out as many movies of them as they want now.
0: Maybe that's one of the reasons.
4: Yeah. I mean, Gatsby recently entered the public domain, so we'll probably get a bunch of... really trashy Gatsby interpretations.
2: Trashy Gatsby.
4: Trashy, the great Trashsby.
0: Can I just go back to inclusivity and whether or not novels are doing it better than the others? But firstly, because I need to do a little bit of representing of radio.

0: This is the story of The Hitchhiker's Guide to the Galaxy. Perhaps the most remarkable, certainly the most successful book ever to come out of the great publishing corporations of Ursa Minor. More popular than the Celestial Home Care Omnibus, better selling than 53 More Things to Do in Zero Gravity, and more controversial than Ulan Khaloufid's trilogy of philosophical blockbusters, Where God Went Wrong, Some More of God's Greatest Mistakes, and Who Is This God Person Anyway? And in many of the more relaxed civilizations on the outer eastern rim of the galaxy, The Hitchhiker's Guide has already supplanted the great Encyclopedia Galactica as the standard repository of all knowledge and wisdom, because although it has many omissions, contains much that is apocryphal, or at least wildly inaccurate, it scores over the older, more pedestrian work in two important ways. First, it is slightly cheaper, and second, it has the words "Don't Panic" inscribed in large, friendly letters on the cover.
1: Hitchhiker's Guide to the Galaxy, which started out

0: as a radio play and then moved in so many different directions. Do any of you want to comment on that? Or shall I just say that I win?
1: Sam on Facebook mentioned there was also a very early adventure text-based computer game in between the novel and the TV series, and then there was the film.
0: So did the people try and take over and steal it as far as a book is concerned, Rachel?
2: Look, I think, that can happen, but Douglas Adams reading that live is such a treat. And what's really great is that a lot of my younger students, because I have mixed ages in my classrooms, but, you know, we're talking like 19, 20-year-olds are really into Hitchhikers.
3: Mm.
2: And then some of them say that they like both the screen and the book, but they treat them differently. They look at it differently in terms of the story and what they experience. And then when they hear Douglas Adams actually reading, they say it's different again, but they love all of them. Because it's got a timeless. Yeah, sorry, Leather.
3: No. You finish your point. I'm sorry, I didn't mean to.
2: Oh, it's just that it's a timeless. You know, the there's kind of this really existential, absurd, relatable, delightful joy in it.
3: I just wanted to say, I'd like to ask about comedy, like with that, because it's a really funny book, but it's so rare for a book like reading written word to make me laugh out loud. Whereas I think continuing to listen to that radio show. Or in a TV show, like, I don't know, you're so much more encouraged to actually, like, laugh or see the humour in something. Mm. I don't know if that's common, that just reading written word, it doesn't, maybe it just, like, requires a bit too much thought. And by the end of the joke, you're sort of like, yes, I understand.
0: I'm just trying to think of novels or books where I've laughed out loud. Scott, can you think of one?
1: I think it was a staggering work of heartbreaking genius by Dave Eggers. Mm-hmm. I remember there was a scene where they were doing liposuction and they were putting it out the back in drums and he witnessed a dog open the bin and start eating it. I remember that and I laughed for a while.
0: Does that say something about you?
1: No, it says a lot about Dave Eggers, I think.
0: You, Eliza? As far as novels are concerned? Or is it, I mean, it's a good point that you bring up because I'll go back to Rachel. I'll give you time with that. Rachel, is it difficult to make people laugh with a novel?
2: Yes. Yes, humour is a great tool, but it's really tricky to get the balance right because, again, you don't have that visual presence that's kind of carrying the comedy. So, we've all seen comedy that's overly written and it sounds like somebody trying to tell a joke and they can't get to the punchline. And, and I was thinking about there's one of my favourite books that nobody has ever read. you don't see it very often. It's called Want Not by Jonathan Miles. And some of the characters in this are dumpster divers, but they're really quite elitist dumpster divers, and they're very selective about which camembert bear cheese they'll take out because they're very selective. And, it's set in New York, but then it features really very wealthy people in the story as well. And that makes me really laugh out loud. But I think, I don't know how everyone else feels, but it only happens now and again.
0: Mm. I mean, on radio, we can make people laugh all the time. All you have to do is stuff something up or make a mistake, and people are always just cacking themselves. 1-300-800-222. We'll have a chat with Sam. Hello, Sam.
4: Hi, Trev. How you going, mate?
0: Good.
4: That's all right. Now, I was just ringing about, I was going to probably represent all four, really, if I could, just quickly. But when I was at school, books were a big thing, and I had a grade 5 teacher, Mr. Jolly, and when he read a book, you really got inside the book. And I still remember, I think I've mentioned this to you before, the Nadia, the Witch in the Wardrobe, like he mentioned about Turkish Delight in it, and I still get the Turkish Delight out of the favourites box because no one else eats it. But I think it's purely because he read it in that book.
0: And thank goodness for you just on that, Sam.
4: And when it went to movies, movies were a huge experience coming down from the country. We'd go to Ballarat or even sometimes the movies had come to the local town hall and we'd go and see them, and that was just a huge thing. But I still remember going to the Nadia one, waiting for that scene where they eat the Turkish Delight. and with series on TV, like I just mentioned to Mick before, at home sometimes, like, Mum would literally get tea, dinner ready earlier so we could watch

0: a poignant moment on Country Practice or something on TV, you know what I mean? So we all sat around and watched it together, which I think something Netflix has probably ruined, because you used to have to wait for that episode to come, where now everyone just watches it. And then, and what can we say about radio, Trev? When we have moments like at the museum the other night, it's just it's a live interaction, and anything can happen. But it's fantastic, and it's great to have, as a baker, like I said, it's great to have a live announcer on the radio overnight. So you feel like you've got someone with you. So, but yeah, but anyway.
1: Kind of you, Sam, as always. Thank you. And we'll take one more call. We'll try and get a couple more calls in, because people have been waiting for half an hour. Hello, Grant.
2: Yeah, TC, thanks for the memories, mate, and go well in moving forward. And also a big thank you to your partner, Kath, never better, and your son, Finn.
1: Thank
2: for
1: you.
2: Allowing you to come and play with us, mate, over these many hours, and also to the other guys behind the scenes, MJ there behind the thing, but there's a whole multitude.
1: Which bit, though, which medium are you want to talk about, Grant?
2: In order, it's going to be radio, books, TV, film, radio, because it's we're talking on radio, and also it's the closest to the human tradition of the oral storytelling, which is what we're supposed to be talking about. And if it's not, you know, I'm a gubba up here in Gadigal land in Sydney, so I'm a white fella, and acknowledge you're all down there in Nam. But if we're talking about in Australia, 65,000 years of storytelling, and it's all the oral tradition.
1: Grant, I'm going to leave you there because we've got to move on, but it's a really good point. The oral tradition of radio and the oral tradition of storytelling, that radio is the closest to that. So your thoughts, Rachel?
3: Yes, and we need to look after it. Yes, it's a precious medium exchange, isn't it?
1: Is it, Liza, in film, you can tell stories, but you can also take those oral traditions, as I can, well, you guess you can with novels as well, you can take those oral traditions and make stories from those related stories as well. I'm just trying to think of examples where you take Indigenous stories that have been passed down from generations and make them into film.
4: Yeah, absolutely. I guess film maybe is like a cumulative art form where it's like from theatre and music and books and radio and technology.
1: Yeah.
4: It's like an intersection where it's like only in the last 100 years have we been able to synthesize together all these forms to make the ultimate best form.
1: let's just take a look at one more point before we go. And this, Scott, actually relates to whether or not TV is the trashiest of all of them. Because let's face it, that people would prefer to go and see films, and they think it's a little bit classier. Yeah. If you want to talk really classy and intelligent, then you'll get a novel, and then you'll sit and watch telly.
5: Yes. Do you really believe that?
1: Well, I might be playing devil's advocate. However, I'm just putting it to you.
5: Well, I think it not only tells great stories, it also educates. Like, for example, something like Amnesia. I never knew that Amnesia could be cured by a double hit to the head, couldn't it? That's like one of the best tropes on TV, the idea. And the joy of it is just waiting to see where the double hit comes. Yeah. Even in your favourite show, The Addams Family, it happened. Gomez was working out with clubs and him on the head.
1: Yeah.
5: And it was a great episode because he forgot who he was. And he thought the family were a bunch of freaks, and he was scared about them. And they're all trying to remind him what happened, including Pugsley set up a train crash and nothing. And in the end, that's up to Uncle Fester to look up his great book and see if we're going to need double.
1: How many times did Gilligan get hit on the head with
5: a
1: coconut?
5: That's right, yeah.
1: I ask you.
5: And the tracheotomy.
1: That's so true.
5: I mean, when have you ever learned? Do you learn medical procedures in books or films like you do in TV?
1: Let's take a look, Eliza. For you, is film the more prestigious? Is it that little bit better than the trashy television or the perhaps overly intellectual novel?
4: I mean, it's been seen as a low art form. Like there was a maybe like New York or a New York Times like guide to culture in the 50s, and it had like opera, reading philosophical texts, reading fiction, and then like way down, it was like going to the baseball, going to the movies. And it was like, how many great movies had come out by then? I think, yes, film still does have a sense of prestige attached to it, whether it's earned or not. Like, obviously it depends. But, I guess the money involved in, like, at least Hollywood filmmaking or the kind of movies that will be

0: seen everywhere. They need a status attached to them, or yeah, some kind of majesty about them. I don't know.
1: Rachel, a novel's the snooty equivalent, are they the snooty one where it's only for the educated?
2: Oh, look, I think, you know, there can be a bit of that in some circles. But I was thinking, Trevor, about if there was a party where all these mediums were together, we might have radio might be talking too much, you know, Phil might be drinking too much, TV might be, look at me, and then the novel would be like the person in the corner hiding away and sort of observing everything. But you need everyone together. And, I think there can be a little bit of a sort of a snobbery within some literary circles, but I think that is shifting a lot, especially with big genre books that people love, like crime, for example.
0: A romanticism.
3: Hang on. Weren't Dickens soap operas written in instalments?
1: Oh.
3: Because yes. In an episode of Bonanza, Charles Dickens visited, he's played by Jonathan Harris from Lost in Space, and he visited the town where they lived in the Ponderosa, and the local printer was bootlegging issues of his latest installment to his books.
2: Oh,
3: and he was because he'd been invited to the Ponderosa as a guest by the Cartwrights. Check out that episode, Bonanza meets Charles Dickens. I kid you not. And Charles Dickens, I think, is also in Mark Twain is in Star Trek.
1: See?
3: Yeah. You think,
1: yet again, our lessons in history coming from television. Kevin, you've been waiting there for such a long time. What did you want to mention?
4: A number of you people have spoken about, it's that need of capturing the human imagination. And there's two examples I'd give you which says radio's the best. One is listening to Sabrina Hahn and you talk about trying to turn you into a gardener.
1: Thank you.
4: And the other one was Stan Freberg when he did the advertising series where he filled the Great Lakes in America with chocolate limonge. They sprayed whipped cream onto it, and then the US Air Force flew in and dropped a maraschino cherry onto the top of his head. You try and do that at any other medium than radio.
1: That's beautifully done, Kevin. Thank you. And just quickly, Bron will join us as well. Hello, Bron.
5: Hi.
1: What did you want to mention?
5: Just mentioned about hitchhikers. I actually read that from flying from Sydney to London.
1: And do you think they're more immersive books, Bron?
5: Eh?
1: Do you think they're more immersive? Do you think you can lose yourself in books?
5: Oh, yeah, I can. My imagination just runs wild with books.
1: And we'll leave that as the last word, Bron. Thank you. I think that I won, but it's been really good talking to all of you on the program this morning. Rachel, thank you for joining us, and thank you for giving us so much of your time on the radio as well.
2: Trevor, it's been such a pleasure, and I want to also thank you for creating a space that was something really different where people have been able to read their writing out, share their stories. Everyone has felt that every different style and voice is welcome. And I hope that you start writing a book now too, because you've got some tips now to do it.
1: Yep. I was going to learn how to spell first, but that's a good start. Rachel,
2: thank you.
1: But you write
2: fiction, you can get away with everything.
1: True. Eliza Jansen, thank you as well.
0: No, thank you. Go well. Thank you so much for chatting with me about movies at 3 a.m.
1: Enjoyed
0: it's been
1: it. A pleasure. And Scott Goodings, TV Freak, thank you. You've been with us from the very beginning of this radio
3: sort of
1: program.
3: The best compliment I can give you is Pav asked me to come in years and years ago. I'd never met you, and we did a first segment on Japanese anime. We bonded over Astro Boy, and that was it.
1: Great talking to you. Thank
3: you. Easy to work with. Fantastic, Trevor. Thanks.
1: Thank you to everybody. This is Overnights on ABC Radio. We might play a tune.

0: There's the Doors. And hello, I love you. Hi, Trevor. Both my mum and I would love to wish you all the best for the future endeavours. And thank you for all the wonderful discussions, laughs, and a plan of occasional good songs also. Thank you for keeping me company while I was in hospital having my appendix removed in 2024. Thank you for that, Catherine, and also Carol. This is Overnights on ABC Radio, about 5 minutes away from the next ABC News.
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0: Join us, Scott Goodings. We've just been to speak. Scott Speck will be joining us a little bit later on to take a look at classical music. And today he's going to talk about the uplifting music, the happy music that composers have written over a period of time. So keep that in the back of your head, because if you want to join him and have a chat about classical music, you can ask him anything about classical music. All you got to do is ring 1-300-800-222 or text us on 0437-774-774. Loretta Ryan and Craig Zonka are from ABC Brisbane, the breakfast program there, and they've just given us a call. Hello, both of you.
3: Hello.
4: Hello.
3: Trevor.
0: How are you doing?
3: Very well. But how are you doing? That's the question.
0: Look, I think we're doing pretty well so far. I think the closer that we get to the end of the program, I may get that little bit nervous. But so far, so good.
3: A little bit teary, maybe, Trevor.
0: I think so. I'm just having to check. There's no tissues here. So I might have to go and get some of those during the news.
5: I reckon you might need some of those, mate.
3: Yeah.
0: So true.
3: Look, we're just... We're going to miss you, Trevor, because, well, we wake up with you. We set our alarm to you and then come in to do the breakfast show. So you're a big part of our life.
0: Look, it's been a really wonderful experience doing radio. I never thought that I'd end up in radio or that I would do radio until I got the opportunity to work with the ABC as a producer and then given opportunities to be able to do things on air. So I think I've been really lucky in that regard, and I've loved it for the last 26 years.
5: And the connections that you build with listeners right across the country, it's just a beautiful thing, as we've heard over the past few weeks and every single morning. And even as you were just talking about all those different mediums from books and radio and film, and one of our colleagues, Steve Austin, always talks about radio being the theatre of the mind. Mm. And it doesn't matter what you look like, where you're from, but you can be involved in a conversation. And it's such a beautiful thing. You build up pictures of what every one of your listeners might look like. They build up pictures of what you look like. And it's just remarkable that we can make that happen and that conversation occur.
0: You know, it's, someone asked me what it was like doing radio and what kind of, I think it's like going to a dinner party. You know when you go to a dinner party with a big group of people and there will be people talking and they'll be having a lovely conversation? You don't have to join in, but you can listen. And when you feel like it, you can jump in and have a chat as well.
3: Yeah, and Trevor, the beautiful thing also is that we share listeners as well. I mean, we'll be getting ready at home to come into work and we'll hear Tara the truckie, he's called up.
5: Or John from Kalanga. Hang on.
3: And it's beautiful getting to know those other listeners overnight, because I think what we've

0: got to remember, we've got to thank the listeners because I love chatting with them, but also we do such an important job because there are some lonely people and we're a big part of their lives, and you do that so well, Trevor. You're so respectful and beautiful with people, and that's why I know it's going to get hard for you in this next couple of hours, Trevor. I think it is going to be emotional.
1: Actually, that's it, because we've been talking for a little bit now and about me leaving, and the only thing that gets me emotional is when people talk about their experiences of listening to the program and why they listen to the program. So maybe I'll cut back on those calls and I'll be able to not use. Mick just brought in a box. I mean, I'm talking about a crate of tissues. So I should be pretty right.
2: I reckon. So even the other week, there was a call from a gentleman who spoke about it. The conversation he heard on your program was life-changing for him.
0: Yeah.
2: You know, because it made him go to the doctor, get checked out. And then that conversation with his doctor changed his life. And it came about because of what he heard you talking about.
1: We're lucky to have the amount of time to be able to spend to speak to people, as do you guys. Hey, our news is coming up. You know what happens then?
0: Yeah, we got to go.
1: Have a great morning.
0: We
3: All
0: love you, Trevor.
3: Best, Trev.
0: Thank you.
3: Love you, mate.
1: Good on you. Thank you. That's Loretta Ryan and Craig Zorka from ABC Brisbane Breakfast. They'll be off getting ready. News is coming up. I think there's something in the rundown that says there's something going to be happening just after four. I'm not sure what it was. So we'll find out.
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0: ABC News with Noni Edwards. A 20-year-old Gold Coast man is facing a possible death penalty in Syria for the alleged shooting murder of another Australian. The ABC can reveal Patrick Stevenson has been detained for more than 6 months in Syria on a charge of premeditated murder, an offence punishable by death. Mr. Stevenson was arrested last New Year's Eve in the town of Darkush, shortly after the fatal shooting of 40-year-old Australian citizen Abdullah Glenn Burgess. If convicted, Mr. Stevenson could still be spared execution under the Syrian legal system if Mr. Burgess's Australian widow grants him forgiveness in exchange for blood money. An ABC investigation has established that Mr. Stevenson, who is neurodivergent and has learning disorders, travelled to Syria late last year after becoming radicalised on the Gold Coast. Residents in Japan's Kumamoto prefecture have recounted the moments during and after a powerful earthquake struck the region, killing at least 18 people. Rescue efforts are continuing at the Aeon shopping mall, where a gas explosion occurred several hours after the quake, trapping staff and causing fatalities. There are also concerns for workers at a paper mill, where a chimney collapsed, killing at least two people. Kiyoshi Matsunaga, who lives near the mall, says he's deeply upset after the events of Tuesday.
1: I heard what sounded like a loud bang. You could turn the TV on and saw the news saying there had been an explosion at Aeon Shopping Mall. That's when I realised that the sound I had heard was from that explosion. It was just devastating.
0: The US Senate has voted to confirm Jay Clayton, a key ally of President Donald Trump, as America's new Director of National Intelligence. Mr. Clayton had been serving as the US Attorney for the Southern District of New York and was previously the chairman of the Securities and Exchange Commission during Mr. Trump's first term. There's been concerns among Democrats that Mr. Trump is seeking to use the intelligence community to further his claims that the 2020 election was rigged in favor of Joe Biden. Iran has condemned US-Saudi strikes in Iraq against a Tehran-backed militia, calling them an attempt to expand the war in the region. As the BBC's Sally Nabil explains, Iraqis are fearful of being dragged into the regional conflict.
2: Other components of the Iraqi society are getting worried that their country is being dragged into a war they don't need. We have an initial reaction from the Iraqi influential Shia cleric Muqtada Sadr, who is not aligned with Iran. He reacted to those strikes saying that these militias are dragging Iraq into a war that is unnecessary, and he called upon the Iraqi government to practice law and order and restrain these militias.
0: A Norwegian teenager is being convicted of conspiracy to commit murder in Britain after being recruited by a Swedish organised crime group that

0: prosecutors say was being used by the Iranian government. Johannes Natland, now 19, was arrested in a hotel room in Huddersfield last year with two firearms and ammunition in his possession. Prosecutors say he had been recruited by the Foxtrot network, used by the Iranian state and sanctioned by both Britain and the US. Natland had admitted possessing the guns and ammunition, but denied conspiracy to murder, saying he did not intend to carry out the plan. Spain's Prime Minister Pedro Sanchez has praised emergency crews fighting massive blazes across the country, with some residents allowed to return home. However, while fires in central Spain have eased, the fire burning near Valencia has about 10,000 people still subject to evacuation warnings. In France, conditions are reportedly worsening in the massive fire near the city of Bordeaux, while two Greek firefighters have died fighting a blaze on the island of Crete. Mr. Sanchez says residents have displayed resilience.
1: We begin with the good news of the rehousing of many residents from the affected areas, as well as the lifting of restrictions in those areas. I want to highlight not only the work once again of the state security forces and bodies, but also the efforts of the residents themselves.
0: Hollywood star and musician Jared Leto's denied allegations of criminal sexual conduct after a BBC documentary revealed accusations of sexual assault by four women. In a statement to US media outlets, the actor has described the allegations as absolutely and categorically false. Nine women last year also accused the 54-year-old of sexual impropriety in an article by US media outlet Airmail. He denied all the allegations. You're up to date now with the very latest from ABC News.
2: Western Australia's weather, chance of a shower over the southwest capes, patchy morning frost over the central and inland southern southwest land division, goldfields, inland western Eucla and south interior, windy morning over northern parts of the state. In Perth, 7 degrees tonight before a mostly sunny Thursday with a top of 21 degrees. And looking ahead, Friday, late showers and 22. Saturday, there'll be showers in the morning and 17 degrees. Then Sunday, sunny conditions and a top of 19.
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8: Good morning. It is 6 minutes past four. 6 minutes past two. In WA, in 24 minutes to four in South Australia and in the Northern Territory. Scott Speck will join us in just a little bit because it's a bit of a sad occasion. So Scott's going to bring us joyous music, what he considers to be some of the most joyous music that he knows. So that coming up in just a little bit. John wanted to say a quick hello as well. Hello, John.
9: Oh, good day, Trent. How are you going?
8: I wanted to congratulate you and thank you for doing such a wonderful job wearing your dinosaur suit to the outside broadcast. I wish I got to talk to you, but I got a bit caught up in what was going on. It was wonderful.
9: Well, look, lots of people were there, and I was impressed with so many people coming from so far away.
8: I know.
9: Lakemba and all over the place. It was amazing.
8: A few other people came down from Sydney, from Queensland. And I'm so glad to have finally met you. I recognised your voice straight away, even if you were in a great big giant dinosaur suit.
9: Yeah, it was warm in there.
8: It certainly was.
9: Look, anyway, I want to thank you for all the years of companionship and joy and fun and laughter. And look, my own story is I had family issues and did some back injury back in 2008. And I turned to the radio to get me through it because I wasn't sleeping terribly well. One Monday, you asked a question about the Boomtown Rats. Mm. And no one seemed to answer. And the rats are one of my passions. So I rang. Answered question and got hooked.
8: John is one of our wonderful contributors when we do Monday mornings and we pose questions to the nations and find answers. And thank you, John, for finding many of the answers and being having a story to relate to so many of them all through that period of time.
9: No worries. Thank you for just being you, I guess.
8: Good on you, John. Thank you. This is Overnights on ABC Radio. You can join us on 1-300-800-222. I've just looked down at my screen and I'm a little terrified because Sabrina Hahn is there. Hello, Sabrina.
5: Hello, Trevor.
8: Blow me down. I haven't heard that laugh for a very long time.
5: I know. Well, I have to say in the, I think it was about 20 years that we did gardening together.
8: We did.
5: I don't think you learnt anything,
8: no.
5: Actually. But what I do know is you can grow tomatoes and peas.
8: I can.
5: Yeah, I'm so proud of you, Trevor. So proud.
8: Sabrina, after that period of time, we've had a wonderful time talking on the radio over that period of time. Sabrina has brought us choirs. She has taken us around the world visiting gardens. And sometimes the choir that you provided, Sabrina, would have quite often had a couple of Chardonnays.
5: just one or two, Trevor.
8: Maybe
5: one
8: the choir master as well.
5: More than likely the choir master. Oh, we have had an incredible amount of fun. And I have to say, I reckon Overnights is the only program in the ABC that we could have got away with what we've done over those years.
8: That's a definite yes to that.
5: Hiding in the dark hours. Do you know, because I've worked for the ABC for something like, I don't know, 30 years. There is something really, really special about the overnight listeners, and they're a pole apart from anyone else. And it was such a joy to do overnights with you, Trevor. I absolutely loved it, even though sometimes I'd had one or two Chardonnays and actually slipped through the entire program. And that time, where you actually recorded it all and sent me the recordings the next morning.
8: I know, but we thought we'd do that because that was done with kindness.
5: It was. So thank you for inviting me along your long journey of being a radio jockey. It was so much fun.
8: We had a ball, Sabrina, and it's one of those things that I've spoken to you about gardening for a very long time, and I mentioned on air the other day that I decided that I wanted to grow Baronia, and
5: yes.
8: You told me that I had no hope, and we had a bet on it, and I lost.
5: Out of all the plants in the world, you may as well have, you know, tried to grow the Queen of Sheba orchid as tackling something like Baronia. But the good thing is, you know, most people do only ever have them for a very short period of time.
8: Mm.
5: You gave it a crack, Trevor.
8: Well, I gave it a crack. But at least you could have just said to me, you've got no chance. You did accept the bet, though, didn't you?
5: I think I got my payment, actually.
8: Well, probably not. Why don't we move on now? Because you may not have.
5: You'll have extra time to be able to grow more peas.
8: I will grow peas like you wouldn't believe.
5: Yes.
8: I may actually become a horticulturist. I may actually start a little market.
5: Oh,
8: just selling peas.
5: Just selling peas.
8: Yeah. We just like.
5: How is the garden going?
8: Not well, Sabrina. Actually, while you're here.
5: It's been a bit nippy over there.
8: I know it has been. I should also mention to people that off air, I would quite often send Sabrina photos of things that aren't doing well and get her advice of what I should do to it. So you've helped me not only on air, Sabrina, for many years, but you've also helped me off air.
5: One day I'm hoping I'll get to see your massive garden.
8: It's about 10 square feet.
5: I gathered that from the photos.
8: I've got a text. I got a text here already saying, Sabrina, I'm having trouble with my lemon tree. Can you help?
5: No, it's all about you tonight, Trevor. All about you.
8: I know, and I just love that. Sabrina, I've had wonderful time sitting on your veranda, looking out on your garden, having a couple of beers and a couple of glasses of wine, and thank you for bringing so much joy to not only myself but also to our listening audience.
5: Well, you're the only person I would do it for, I have to say, Trevor, in the wee hours of the morning. I hope you have the most wonderful, wonderful break and get to grow many peas in the future.
8: I will pee like you wouldn't believe. Thank you, Sabrina. Thank you so much for calling.
5: Thank you for the fun. Bye, Trevor.
8: Our very own Sabrina Hahn. You are listening to Overnight. Scott Speck joining us next. He's the co-author of Classical Music for Dummies. He's also been joining us for over 20 years, taking a look at classical music. Him coming up next.

0: Talk about the joy of music. That's Pink and her daughter singing that song, Cover Me in Sunshine. You're listening to Overnights on ABC Radio. Jill's with us this morning. Hello, Jill.
1: Trevor, my God, you're too young to be retiring. What's going on?
0: No way, Jill.
1: You're just a boy. My friend Marion from the Bayside in Brisbane reminded me today that you're retiring, but I fell asleep earlier. I'm very sorry.
0: Good on you.
1: Oh, well, you know, I'm getting on a bit. But, you know, what I really remember about you is, you know, like the music you just played, it's the music that you dug up and I hadn't heard before. I thought, oh, my God, that's great. Gee, thanks, Trevor. You know, yeah, it was great.
0: I love the music that we play, and sometimes people don't love the music that we play, but hey, that's all right. We've all got our own little choices, haven't we, Jill?
1: Yeah, well, you know, I've gone over to the dark side of classical music these days.
0: Wow. Scott Speck will join us in just a little bit to take a look at classical music. Jill, thank you, and all of the times that I've spoken to you, thank you very much.
1: Don't let the slings and arrows of fortune get you down, okay?
0: They won't, I promise you. Thank you very much. Jacqueline is also with us. Hello, Jacqueline.
2: Hello, how are you?
0: I'm well,
2: Trevor,
0: thank you.
2: Thank you so much for everything you've done. And 5 months ago I had a stroke and I've been in the hospital, and honestly, you've got me through some really, really heavy times. You're like the medical staff that looks after us. You're just amazing. So thank you very much, and I wish you all the best in retirement.
0: How are you? You okay?
2: I'm wonderful, Trevor. We have the best medical staff in the world. I can honestly say that because of people that tell me, that come in, that are in the brain injury unit with me, and they are from other countries and they're here and they're very grateful and they say how wonderful the people are. But you work so well with people, just like our medical staff do, because sometimes, you know, you have to orchestrate it. And thank you. Thank you for getting us through this. I really appreciate it.
0: Jacqueline, thank you to you actually as well for calling. And I hope things go so well for you. You are listening to Overnight. Scott Speck joining us next.
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2: Grateful, and they say how wonderful the people are, but you work so well with people, just like our medical staff do, because sometimes, you know, you have to orchestrate it. And thank you. Thank you for getting us through this. I really appreciate it.
0: Jacqueline, thank you to you actually as well for calling. And I hope things go so well for you. You are listening to Overnight.

0: We're taking a look at classical music. If you want to talk to Scott Speck, then give us a ring, 1-300-800-222. We want to look at the joy of music. So what are the classical pieces that you think have brought you joy over the years? Scott Speck, co-author of the Classical Music for Dummies. He's a conductor who's led many orchestras around the world. And we're privileged to have him and part of the program for such a long time. Hello, Scott.
1: Hello, Trevor, and I feel privileged to be here. At the end of your tenure with the radio, it's just so amazing. I know we've known each other for at least 23 years, yeah. Because it had already been a couple of years when I came to visit in Melbourne, and that was 2005. It's really hard to believe.
0: Scott's came to the football with me and Pav, and did you enjoy it, Scott?
1: Oh, it was awesome. It was great. It remains one of my most cherished sports memories. I really had a great time with you too.
0: One of the things,
1: the beer was good too.
0: It's a bit of a sad occasion on leaving. So I thought we should play joyous music and get you to select some joyous music. What do you think it is about classical music that makes it joyous?
1: You know, what's so amazing about classical music in general is that it's able to reflect any emotion. And some of the most talented composers had that ability. Just they knew that if you put this combination of notes together or this combination of instruments, that it would create whatever emotion they were aiming for. So I was looking for music that represents joy in many, many different ways. You know, we've got some music that's triumphant. We have some music that's serene and satisfied. We have some music that's funny or excited or monumentally happy. But I thought we might just start with something that is just pure elation.

0: So, Scott, why was Handel so happy?
1: Well, actually, I think he was happy most of the time. He was he was a very talented composer, and when he got to England after trying out his composition in various different countries and not having that much success, in England he finally found his audience in writing oratorios. And in fact, this, The Messiah, which he wrote in, I think, 1742, was so sold out that they had to put on the posters for men to please come without their swords and women without their hoop skirts in order to make room for more people. So maybe that's why he was so joyous. But the Hallelujah Chorus to me is amazing because he's able to just distill in a few notes the feeling of joy. And you can't hear that without smiling.
0: Is it a religious joy? Is it a religious piece of music?
1: Well, in this particular case, it is. It supposedly tells the story of really the whole story of Christ, including the whole Christmas portion, which is about the birth. And then you have the resurrection portion. And that's what Hallelujah is referring to. In this particular performance, you know, it was written as a Baroque piece for a relatively small orchestra, mostly strings, couple woodwinds, trumpets, and timpani in 1742. But this is an updated version, famous updated version, conducted by Sir Thomas Beecham in the middle of the 20th century, where he added cymbals and bass drum and triangle and who knows, maybe a gong. And I wanted to do this one because I just think it fits perfectly.
0: Is it always written for a choir?
1: It's always written for a choir and four soloists. And so you've got solo voice movements, you've got duets, and then you have lots and lots of choral movements.
0: Mm, it's a beautiful piece, and you get to stand up too.
1: Yeah, you sure do.
0: Tell us about this Mendelssohn piece, because this is a different type of joy.
1: It's a different kind of joy, and this is something I always find fascinating. Composers from northern climates, like especially Germany and Austria and Russia, whenever they went to Italy, they had the time of their lives. And there are so many different pieces written by, let's say, Tchaikovsky or Rimsky-Korsakov or Richard Strauss, or in this case, Mendelssohn, that are specifically referencing how much fun it is to be in Italy. And they always felt like they could unbutton the top buttons of their shirt and just relax in a way that they couldn't in their uptight northern countries, you know. So this is the beginning of the Italian Symphony by Felix Mendelssohn, and I'll be surprised if you don't feel that Italian joy.

0: cut it. So he had a great time with this music. You know, something else I wanted to point out in music about happiness, almost all of it is fast. Almost all of it is fast for a reason that you might imagine. You know, when you're happy, your heart flutters, you know, and your heart speeds up and you think quickly. And very often when you see music that's written to be fast in the classical world, they write allegro. And even though musicians sort of grow up thinking that allegro means fast, it doesn't. Allegro means cheerful and lively. And so that's exactly what's going on here.
1: I love how violins can be used in so many beautiful different ways, and they can be soulful, it can be mournful, it can be bright and chirpy. And I love in that piece the little bits of trumpet that just come in there to give some highlights.
0: Yeah, exactly. And violin, of course, that's your instrument. You're a virtuoso on violin, from what you told me.
1: You've got to stay. Well, you're funny, aren't you?
0: Well, but anyway, you know, but you, but anyway, you know from having played violin as a child that it gets used actually, really in the orchestra world, it gets used more than any other instrument to demonstrate every emotion under the sun.
1: Well,
0: But it especially works because you're moving the bow back and forth really quickly to create the allegro, lively, cheerful feeling.
1: got a couple of calls. Peter has joined us. Hello, Peter.
2: Yes, good morning. I really agree with what you were saying over the classical music. My mother was a music teacher and taught at the schools as well as privately. And one thing I can remember is her playing the music that's used in the Onedin Line series. A lot of the ABC listeners would have seen that on TV many moons ago.
1: it's a
2: And
1: beautiful piece. Scott, are you aware of that?
0: I never actually got to hear it, you know, on TV, but it's been referenced before by callers in your show. So I remember that the famous theme music that's used for that series is actually from a ballet by Aram Khachaturian, a Armenian composer who lived in the 20th century, but his music sounded 19th century. And it's the adagio of Spartacus and Phrygia from his ballet Spartacus. It's very, very famous and beautiful and romantic. And that was then used for this TV series.
1: Michael's with us. Hello, Michael.
3: Hi, fellas. If I can preface briefly, I read some years ago a statement that I've taken to heart, and it says, feeling gratitude and not expressing it is like wrapping a gift and not giving it. And Trevor, so many people, these closing stages of your stint with us have expressed the gratitude, and I'd just like to encourage people to do that in their lives. Now, getting on to Holst and Jupiter, the bringer of jollity, it always seems to me, Scott, that the final chord wasn't written to be played.
1: Do you know, Michael, I don't know if we're channeling something to you, but the next piece of music that we're about to play is that piece, is Holst Jupiter.
0: Isn't that amazing?
1: It is. Scott, do you want to talk a little bit about it and what Michael's talking about?
0: Yes. Well, Michael, actually, I think it's very interesting when you say the final chord wasn't meant to be played. That final chord is maybe an expression of gratitude. Almost like anything else in the final chord in Jupiter, if that's what you're talking about.
1: It
0: Is
1: is.
0: that what you're talking about?
3: It seems to me there should be a final chord.
0: Well, it's an amazing work. What I was going to say about Jupiter specifically, as it relates to happy music, because we've heard music that was just giddy happy, right? And we heard music that was lively, oh, how nice it is to be in Italy type of thing. But what we haven't heard is music that sort of takes the feeling of jollity, as Holst calls it, Gustav Holst, in this work, The Planets, which is based on the astrological signs. And so for Jupiter is the bringer of jollity. You've got to create something momentous and huge. And so while this music is happy, it also has a really, I'm not going to say ominous, but you can hear an enormous power behind this being that is happy. So I thought we might listen to a little bit of Jupiter.

0: So is that basically composers cutting loose in Italy, Scott?
1: That's exactly what it is. In this case, Felix Mendelssohn, who was a somewhat serious and straight-laced composer. This is as loose as he ever

0: Scott, it is so spacey. I don't know what it is about it that makes it spacey and happy at the same time, but it is really spacey.
1: Well, I'm going to say that it's spacey because of John Williams, because John Williams channeled it for his music to Star Wars. And whenever people play this, or even more so, the Mars movement from the planets, which sounds like Darth Vader, people always say, oh, they ripped off John Williams for that. But sorry to say, it was the other way around.
0: Yeah.
1: But it is. It's spacey and it's happy and it's just amazing music. And for the most part, The Planets does not sound like a British piece of music. Gustav Holst was British, but this movement does. And later on, there is a slow kind of stately theme that kind of sounds like a march you might have at a college graduation ceremony, something like that. Just beautiful, beautiful music.
0: Hey, is it piccolo or flute or something, those really high notes that are going in the background there that are making that sort of spacey sound as well?
1: Yeah, it's piccolo and flute. That's right. So piccolo is a small flute. It plays an octave higher than the notes are written. And you can have flutes and piccolos playing at the same time for a special high, very high altitude effect.
0: It does really give that gives that sort of space. It sort of reminded me of the Jetsons theme, actually. The
1: Who knows? Maybe that ripped off The Planets as well.
0: May well have. Now, tell us about Rossini. What is the aspect of joy that Rossini brings to us?
1: Oh, my goodness. Well, remember how I said that allegro, you know, really means happy, really means cheerful, but it's used to as a tempo marking for music that's supposed to be fast. And all of the overtures by Gioachino Rossini, he wrote so many operas, and each one of them has a delightful overture. Very often the operas aren't even performed anymore, but the overtures still are. Well, in any case, every one of these overtures has a section that's very fast and kind of galloping sounding, and makes you just want to get up and move when you hear it. And I thought, okay, well, if we're going to be talking about galloping sounding, we would choose the most galloping of them all. So here is a little excerpt from the William Tell Overture.

0: Scott, do you think that the Willem Tell overture has been stolen by the Lone Ranger and that nobody actually recognises that it's Rossini and the Willem Tell overture?
1: Well, I'll put it this way. Every time I have performed the Willem Tell overture in the United States, when it gets to that part, which is the fourth section, the fourth out of four sections, as soon as we get to that part, you hear this murmur of recognition and gasp from the audience. So I'm not going to say nobody recognizes it, but there's always somebody who doesn't know that it came from that.
0: What is it from? Can you just tell us again what it's from?
1: You mean the original?
0: Yeah.
1: So the original is from the opera William Tell,
0: yeah,
1: which is the story of the famous Swiss hero who shot the arrow and hit the apple on his son's head. You know, he was a Swiss hero, and at the very end, the cavalry comes in to save the day, and so this.

0: music is representing the climax of the opera where everybody comes on horseback. And, you know, that digga digga digga digga, that's galloping sound, right? So he used that rhythm, which clearly represents something in the real world, and gave it to the violin players and asked them to play ricochet bow. You know what that means, right? Where
1: yeah,
0: it's like
1: bounces.
0: You hit it, bounces. You hit the string and it bounces without you actually playing another note. It creates the note by itself from the bounce. And that ricochet, sounds like horses' hooves. And then you add trumpets and then it's cavalry. That's really, really a great moment.
1: Now, I love the fact that no matter how often we talk, Scott, you always manage to get some Gershwin in.
0: You know what? Honestly, Trevor, I was not going to include Gershwin this time, but I thought if this is going to be our last chat, yes, at least in this format, right? At least in this format, I got to include some Gershwin. So what's some happy music from Gershwin? There's a lot of it. There's a lot. But this is from the opera Porgy and Bess, and it's where the character named Sportin' Life sings the famous song, It Ain't Necessarily So.

0: How good would it be to be able to sing That's Got Spec?
1: Oh, my God. How good would it be to be able to sing like Damon Evans? That's who that is.
0: Yeah.
1: Amazing singer in the particular performance of it, Glyndebourne Opera, conducted by Simon Rattle. It's worth looking up. Porgy and Bess opera by Gershwin in the version conducted by Simon Rattle. It's just a thrilling performance from beginning to end.
0: What is it about that piece, though? Because it isn't bright, it isn't sprightly, it isn't fast. So how do they create the joy in that?
1: That's a good point. Well, it's kind of a blues progression, in fact, right? And the blues are not associated with happiness. What's going on here?
0: That's true.
1: But when you play the blues fast, which this is fast for blues, usually it goes much slower than this, then it gives it a much more sprightly, upbeat quality. And that is just right on the road to rhythm and blues, which is R&B, which of course can be very, very happy. So I think this is Gershwin sort of showing how he's turning the blues. He's bringing us halfway to R&B in his music.
0: It's even got a bit of a swagger to it.
1: It very much does, and especially in this performance. As you can tell, there's a lot of room for improvisation in this version of it, and the singer can do what he wants, really, to make it more fun, and this singer certainly does.
0: I could talk to you about Gershwin for hours, but we won't. We should move on. So we'll take a look at some Debussy. Now, is he recognized for being cheerful?
1: No, not. He's really not. The reason that I chose this French piece, it's by Claude Debussy, is he was an impressionist composer. He wrote amazing things like Afternoon of a Faun, which is really not happy particularly, and La Mer, which is all about the ocean, which is an incredible tone poem. It really sounds like the ocean does, but it's not particularly happy. But what I love about this is called Moonlight, Clair de Lune, and what I love about it is that one of the aspects of happiness that we haven't talked about is just calm, serene satisfaction, like you're very happy with the way things are. You're not looking for anything to change. You're not the least bit agitated. You just feel, and that's what this music does.
0: Scott, is it a bit smug?
1: No. I, the way I described it makes it sound like it could be smug.
0: No. I was just wondering because I just like the word smug. That's what I was trying to pop it in there.
1: That's good. Good use of the word smug. But I don't feel that it's smug. I feel that it's like all your needs are satisfied and you just feel happy.
0: Let's listen and see if we feel that way as we play it.
1: Yeah.

0: Scott Speck, what an amazing piece of music. And I just say that because you could either sit here and feel content and peaceful, or you could almost at the same time feel quite melancholy.
1: Oh my goodness, that's an amazing observation. And I think that people have said about Clair de Lune that is the perfect melding of those two. It manages to be incredibly satisfied, cheerful, you know, or calm and serene, but also has an element of melancholy, both of which I think you can feel on a moonlit night, right? Which is what he's trying to describe. And also, by the way, I neglected to mention, this is an amazing recording because Claude Debussy himself lived in the late 1800s, early 1900s, but before he died, as a pianist, he created some piano rolls where he played his own music the way he himself heard it. And this is the piano roll. So we've literally heard in a kind of modern high fidelity recording how Claude Debussy would have played it himself.
0: Do you know, because I got you when to talk about joyous music, right? Because this is a bit of a sad occasion because I'm leaving and it makes me a little bit sad. So I was depending on you to bring this joyous music so that I feel happy. And that piece just about brought me to tears.
1: Ah, sorry. Trevor, I want to echo what your caller Michael said earlier that, you know, feeling gratitude and not expressing it is like wrapping a gift and not giving it. Because I also feel just enormous gratitude for having had the chance to work with you for over 20 years. It's just been one of the great musical joys of my life and my career. So I really want to thank you.
0: So now you're just going to make me tear again. So you stop that right from the outset. It has been, you see, one of the great things about this is that as we've been talking about classical music for such a long time and people becoming involved in it, I'm not going to say it's educational or an education because it's not. It's being able to talk to somebody who can then explain to us the music, where it comes from, why it brings us those things, and also the technicalities of that music that you bring to it as well.
1: Well, I want to say that's kind of part of my philosophy. And I always talk to the audience when I conduct as well, because sharing a piece of music should be very similar to saying, here, try this beer, or here, try this wine, and here's why I love it, and here's why I want you to love it too. And if you listen or if you taste this particular spice in the drink or in the food, and you realize that it's there and you're looking for a hint of chocolate or whatever it is, that will suddenly give you so much more insight into what it is that you're consuming. And it's like a key into a lock. It helps you enjoy it so much more. So that statement, I only want people to love it as much as I do. That's behind everything that I do as a conductor, as a speaker, as a teacher. But I also wanted to say about these talks, you know, I don't know if your listeners know that almost all of them, you have been the one to suggest the topic of the week. You know, you've been the one to say, let's talk about this time, let's talk about that. And you've come up with, you know, not exaggerating, well over 100 different ideas. So thank you.
0: We're joined this morning by Scott Speck, co-author of Classical Music for Dummies. He's a conductor who's led so many orchestras around the world, and it's always been a privilege to speak to him about classical music. If you want to give us a ring to talk about what it is that you find joyous about classical music and what you love about classical music, and if you've only just discovered it, what is it like to do that? Give us a ring, 1-300-800-222, because we've got plenty of time to be able to talk with Scott this morning. A couple of texts that have come through. One says, Debussy's Clair de Lune is so special to me. It was my son's favourite lullaby to fall to sleep to. Also helped my great uncle's hand. Also, I held my great uncle's hand to it while he passed to this piece of music. See, these are the stories, Scott, that get you. And also, Clair de Lune was used for Frenchman's Creek movie from the 1940s. It's absolutely gorgeous. You know, with a lot of these pieces, Scott, we tend to hear them used outside the orchestral pieces, and we find them in other things, like in movies and that sort of thing. What is it about classical music that means it works so well for film?
1: Right. Well, I do think it has something to do with what we alluded to at the beginning, which is that these composers had the talent to be able to put emotions down on paper in the form of musical notes, just the way that a poet can choose the right words to, you know, totally make you feel one way or another, make you cry or make you laugh. Classical composers are able to do the same thing, but instead of words, they use musical notes, combinations of notes, certain harmonies. Sometimes they can even express something very specific. For example, the composer Richard Strauss, who was, you know, a successor to Wagner and lived in the early 20th century, he once told a friend at dinner, he said, "I could make you understand in music that I've picked up my silverware from one side of the plate and put it down on the other side." Or he said in his tone poem, Don Juan, "If you cannot hear that Don Juan's second lover is a redhead, then I have failed." That's how specifically, well, I think he failed. But anyway, it's just how specifically composers are able to denote real world feelings, at least feelings, in music, if not necessarily the actual physical things. And so because of that, you know, movies really depend sometimes on the music. If you're starting to feel a certain way, on the music to push you over the top. Steven Spielberg said this once about John Williams, that he said, "My movie can bring a tear to your eye, but John Williams can make the teardrops fall."
0: Beautiful.
1: You know, it's that kind of thing. It is absolutely beautiful. So I think that what makes music in movies so powerful is exactly what makes classical music so powerful in the first place. It's the ability to distill any emotion into musical notes and present it to the audience.
0: Tell us about the Comedian's Gallop.
1: Yeah, Dmitri Kavalevsky was a somewhat lesser known composer of the 20th century, somewhat in the vein of Shostakovich and Prokofiev, Russian composer who wrote quirky music. I was trying to look for something funny, like, you know, because one of the aspects of happiness might be laughter.
0: Yeah,
1: and it is absolutely notoriously hard to be funny in classical music without using words, because a joke has to be either a silly sound or it has to be a surprise of some kind or another. So in classical music, that's either using an instrument in an unusual way or else suddenly going from high to low or suddenly stopping, changing the tempo, having a surprising harmony. And that doesn't always land as a joke. But this kind of sounds like cartoon music. It uses the xylophone a lot, and I thought it was the closest I could get to comedy in music.

0: isn't it just like slapstick, Scott?
1: Yeah, it's like slapstick, especially when you think about cartoons. This could be a Tom and Jerry cartoon, right?
0: Yeah.
1: Or something like that. Yeah,
0: it had me smiling.
1: Good. That's the whole thing. But it's one thing to have you smile. It's another thing to make you laugh out loud.
0: Yeah, I know. No, but I think... I was close.
1: Yeah, go ahead.
0: I was definitely close.
1: We're close. It's rare to find a piece of music that really makes you laugh out loud. And of course, the better you know music, the more you're going to laugh because you'll hear certain references to pieces, you know, that kind of thing. For example, if suddenly you heard the Jaws theme, oh, okay, he's making fun of the Jaws theme.
0: Yeah.
1: So, I don't know why I thought of that, but yeah.
0: It'll do though. Kaz joins us. Hello, Kaz.
2: Hello, and farewell, Trevor.
0: Thank you.
2: And thank you for always addressing, well, I don't call it classical music, I call it good quality music.
0: Yeah.
2: Thank you.
0: What is your piece you want to mention?
2: Well, Mother Goose Suite by Maurice Ravel. And I know it was written for his next door neighbours who were very talented children, I think, for four hands originally for piano. But that's why he wrote it for them to, you know, have all these images of children's toys. But it's so much joy in it. It's just, I never get sick of it.
0: Thank you for telling us of another piece of joyous music. Scott, thank you, Kaz. Scott, I have never associated Beethoven with joy.
1: Except in one particular case,
0: except
1: right?
0: in one particular case. Why?
1: Well, I'll tell you. What Beethoven was he was able to take any emotion and put it to its umpteenth degree. You know, to the nth degree. And so most of the time he was angry. He was angry at fate for making him deaf when he, of all people, should have the best hearing of anyone around, right? So he was shaking his fist at fate, and a lot of that anger comes out. But when he wanted to be happy, it was really happy. And there are many examples of that, not just one. There's the last movement of the Fifth Symphony, the last movement of the Seventh Symphony, the first and last movements of the Fourth Symphony. There are moments in his opera Fidelio that are happy, but there's only one where the word joy comes up explicitly, and that is the one, the symphony with words, his Ninth Symphony, the Choral Symphony, which for the fourth movement has an ode to joy. And it was one of the first, if not the first, orchestral piece ever to use a chorus in addition to a singer. And so if you're going to think about happiness in terms of Beethoven, you're probably going to think about this, the Ode to Joy.

0: It's a beautiful piece of music, Scott.
1: It sure is. It's amazing. There's I honestly don't know what to say about it, except it's just one of the great works of human expression.
0: Now, we're going to have a chat with Max in a second, and our news is coming up. But Tom has asked the question, how could I get my son into classical music? Would we say to watch Bugs Bunny cartoons when he's conducting?
1: That's a great way to do it. I assume you mean get your son into listening to classical music rather than playing classical music, because both of those have different pathways.
0: Yeah.
1: But as far as listening, you know what I suggest? I've never actually plugged this on your show, but the book Classical Music for Dummies, of which I was a co-author, has a whole chapter on how to get into classical music and what to listen to first and what pieces to listen to after that and after that. So that might be a good way to chart a path into the classical music world.
0: That's a very good, very good suggestion. Hello, Max.
2: Hello, Trevor. Good morning. Hello, Master.
1: Hello, Max. Nice to hear your voice.
2: Yes, great to hear you too. I was put away for 6 months in the hospital. So,
1: oh my goodness.
2: I got a lot of good music in there. The nurses taught me pop music.
1: Okay.
2: Anyway,
1: you're sounding good now, Max.
2: Sorry?
1: You're sounding good now.
2: Yeah, well, I'm losing my hearing, unfortunately, and that's put me back a bit.
0: Mm.
2: And I don't play much music now because I can't hear it. A bit like Beethoven, I suppose.
0: Yes, that's true.
2: Anyway, I just want to say thank you, and Trevor, especially Trevor, and yourself, for the joy you've given me over the last 20 years. And I just want to pop one in for you.
0: Yep.
2: For happy music. Beethoven's Fourth Symphony.
0: Is there some
1: yes.
0: Look, Max, thank you. Our news is coming up. Our news is coming up. Scott, tell me, is that joyous? Another bit of joyous bit of Beethoven?
1: It is joyous. In fact, when I was talking about the few examples I can think of where Beethoven is very joyous, that is the first and last movements of the Fourth Symphony are extremely joyous. So yes, indeed. And I want to thank Max for 20 years of great conversations.
0: Yeah.
1: It seems to me Max has called in every single time I've been on, so it's really been a pleasure.
0: He wouldn't miss it for quids. Max, thank you. The last piece that we have today, which I'm pre-rolling, tell us about a bit of Mahler.
1: Yeah, this is his Resurrection Symphony, and it's probably the most over-the-top, joyous piece ever. It is life-changing. If you ever have the chance to hear it live, please do. Huge chorus, soloists, huge orchestra, and a climax that only Gustav Mahler could have thought of. It's an amazing piece.
0: Scott Speck, thank you for giving us so much of your time and your expertise in the last 20-odd years.
1: Trevor, it's been such a huge pleasure, and thank you so much. I can't wait to hear about your next chapter.
0: We'll talk soon. Scott Speck, co-author of The Classical Music for Dummies, and this piece of Mahler. It's the Symphony No. 2 and the climax of that piece.

0: Now, for many of you, you'll be going across to different programs, your breakfast program shortly. If you want to stay with us, you do have the opportunity to do so. 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
2: ABC News, good morning. I'm Noni Edwards. A Gold Coast man is facing a possible death sentence in Syria over the alleged murder of another Australian. Sean Rubenstein Dunlop from ABC Investigations has this exclusive story.
3: Patrick Stevenson has been detained in northwestern Syria for more than 6 months. Syrian authorities allege the 20-year-old confessed to shooting 40-year-old Abdullah Glenn Burgess from northern New South Wales with an AK-47 inside the victim's home last December. Both men had travelled to Syria last year. Syrian authorities initially investigated whether Mr. Stevenson had links to Islamic State, but later concluded the killing wasn't connected to the group. He's now facing a civilian trial for premeditated murder, an offence punishable by death. Australian officials have not visited him in prison and have no diplomatic presence in Syria.
2: A British maritime security firm claims a drone has hit a US-owned gas storage tanker at Egypt's Mediterranean port of Damietta. Egypt's petroleum ministry has confirmed a fire at the port but has made no mention of a drone attack. Security firm Ambry has cited an initial assessment of the incident as proof of a drone attack. There's been no immediate claim of responsibility. Towns affected by a powerful earthquake that killed at least 13 people in southwestern Japan on Tuesday are actively recovering from the damage caused. Several people have been pulled alive from the Aeon Mall near the city of Kumamoto after it was partially destroyed by an explosion shortly after the quake. At least three people remain missing. Australian expat in Japan, Graham Arrowsmith, says there's a lot of damage around, but that residents and businesses are on the mend.
4: No one's houses have collapsed that I can see. A lot of small businesses, they've had some stuff fall over and they're all cleaning up. But besides that, yeah, the supermarkets have reopened now so we can get food and we're not struggling for supplies or anything. So can't complain.
2: Spanish Prime Minister Pedro Sanchez says his government will do all it can to help communities affected by wildfires recover and rebuild. While visiting communities in central Spain, Mr. Sanchez says there are still 10 active fires burning across the country, with the most severe in the Castellón region on the east coast. Meanwhile, in France, conditions are reportedly deteriorating at the site of a fire that's burned through an area four times the size of Paris in the southwest. Mr. Sanchez says more needs to be done to mitigate future fires exacerbated by climate change.
5: This approach we must take toward the recovery of the forests and also the reconstruction of the affected municipalities must incorporate a key transversal variable, which is the climate emergency and its consequences.
2: Outrage over soccer governing body FIFA's plans to sell stakes in a nearly $29 billion subsidiary to manage its competitions has continued. FIFA wants to venture capital firm run by the brother of US President Donald Trump's son-in-law to lead a group of private backers. With more, here's the BBC's Nesta McGregor.
6: FIFA's proposal is to create a private company and private investors to maximise its commercial revenue, things like licensing, ticket sales and broadcast deals. FIFA would use this money to then distribute back to its member associations to develop the game. But there has been widespread backlash to all of this. The European Commission is saying that it's the relentless and corrosive commercialisation of football. UEFA, European football's governing body, has scheduled an emergency meeting. They issued a statement saying football is not FIFA's to sell.
2: Back home, a parliamentary investigation into cults has recommended the Victorian government outlaw group-based coercion within 2.5 years. Jonathan Kendall has more.
7: An upper house committee has been looking into the recruitment methods and impacts of cults and organised fringe groups since April last year. Today, it released a report including 39 recommendations to the Victorian government. They include outlawing group-based coercion by February 2029, establishing a lived experience advisory body, and developing a public awareness campaign about coercive groups. The committee's inquiries heard submissions about child and sexual abuse in several religious groups. The Victorian government has 6 months to respond to the recommendations in the committee's final report.
2: Sport and Australian swimmer Kai Taylor's claimed a shock gold medal at the Commonwealth Games, triumphing from lane one in the men's 200-metre freestyle in Glasgow. Taylor finished half a second ahead of England's James Guy in second, with Australians Harrison Turner in fourth and Sam Short in fifth. ABC News.
8: Western Australia's weather, chance of a shower over the southwest capes, patchy morning frost over the central and inland southern southwest land division goldfields, inland western Eucla and south interior, windy morning over northern parts of the state. In Perth, 7 degrees tonight before a mostly sunny Thursday with a top of 21 degrees. And looking ahead, Friday, late showers and 22. Saturday, there'll be showers in the morning and 17 degrees. Then Sunday, sunny conditions and a top of 19.
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0: Good morning, the time. 6 minutes past five, 6 minutes past three in WA, 24 minutes to five in South Australia and also in the Northern

0: territory. If you want to join us this morning, because we're going to have a discussion about how you've learned things the hard way. Do you know how we learn things and we get taught things, but sometimes we need to experience something and get it wrong, and then we learn things the hard way? Have you ever had that happen to you? 1-300-800-222 or text us on 0437-774-774. If you have had that experience, tell us about it. I hope it's a lighthearted story, because at this time of the morning, we'd like to keep it just that little bit lighthearted. Let's find out what's happening in finance. Mike Girardi, independent financial consultant in New York, joins us to do exactly that. Hello, Mike.
1: Hello, Trevor. I have been calling you short timer all month, and unfortunately today is the day you are really a short timer.
0: I know. There's only
1: a very sad day. Sad day.
0: An hour left. How terrifying!
1: I know. You
0: is
1: got
0: that?
1: An hour. It's an hour to go. My goodness, you're counting down to minutes. I had a special guest lined up for you today.
0: Oh, excellent.
1: And I did have it. And
0: yes.
1: Unfortunately, early this morning, I had to take her to urgent care. She's got a severe case of strep throat. And so Dottie wanted me to wish you all the best in your retirement. She is so sad she can't get on the phone.
0: Thank her for me. I know that I've spoken to Dottie once before.
1: Yeah. And as it turns out, Dottie can't be here, but I have somebody here that you may remember from 15 years ago.
0: Yeah.
1: And by the name of Casey Girardi, and she wants to wish you all the best. Here she is.
0: Casey, how are you?
2: Trev, I'm good. How are you?
0: Now, for listeners who aren't aware, Casey used to do the finance report with us before Mike. And yeah. She generously passed it across to your dad, Casey, because I understand you told him how well he'd be paid.
2: Exactly. Yes. I told him the pay is excellent, but the company is even better.
0: How is your life?
2: Oh, it's great. I have two growing girls. I've been spending a lot of time at home with them, running around like a lunatic after them. But life is good. I spend the summer at the shore with my parents. And, you know, we're up in New Jersey for the rest of the school year. And I spend a lot of time volunteering. And it's a very full, very busy, busy life.
0: Is Mike a spoily type of grandfather? Does he spoil the kids
2: my goodness.
0: Rotten?
2: Yes, he does. He certainly does. The girls are the light of his life. I've been ousted from that position.
0: Oh, you have been? Oh, that's not very nice.
2: That's okay. I'll let them take it for a bit.
0: Casey, it's been so good talking to you. Thank you very much.
2: Congratulations, Trevor. Good luck with everything. Here's my dad.
0: Thank you. Casey Girardi, a fine finance reporter as well.
1: I really feel bad Dottie didn't get on. We had that all set up. She was all set to come on. But she's sick. She's really sick today.
0: Oh, you send her our
1: she
0: love.
1: Can't even talk. I will. So I guess we have to do a finance report?
0: I guess we do, yes.
1: Okay. Well, okay. Well, all morning, U.S. equity prices were facing really bad selling, heavy selling. It's been a volatile mix of flared Middle East tensions, sliding technology stocks, and high stakes anticipation of this afternoon's Fed rate decision. Also, the spike in crude prices. Crude is up 7% today, and that's putting a lot of pressure. That put a lot of pressure on equity prices. But as it turns out, the Fed kept rates unchanged. An hour ago, they made the decision, and the market greeted it by rallying off the lows, and the broad market now and the NASDAQ is up on the day. So after a mostly lower European close, we have the Dow Jones Industrial Average here at 3 o'clock, still down 535 points to 52,212 or 0.9%, but the S&P, the broad market, is up 0.25%, and the NASDAQ's up 0.6%. Crude is up currently up $5.31 to $84.57. Gold is up $66.70 to $51.05.60. And silver's up $1.80 to $59.30. And copper's up 5.5 cents to 6.4145. The Aussie's trading unchanged in our market, 69.79. And your market's poised to open higher up about 25 points. And Trevor, I just can't believe we've been talking like 15 years or so,
0: Yeah.
1: and I can't believe it's going to be coming to an end. I hope you write me.
0: Oh, will I?
1: Keep in touch somehow.
0: Will I? I said.

0: Certainly will. And I know that you've been able to buy your new holiday place in Miami with the money that we've contributed to that over that period of time. So I hope you're happy.
1: It's the best paying job I ever had. And, you know, I love to work for no money.
0: Great so. Talking to you, Mike. And thank you for your generosity right, over Trevor. This time.
1: Yeah, all the best to you. Enjoy your retirement. You deserve it.
0: Mike Girardi, independent financial consultant from New York. And before that, Casey, whose daughter, who used to do that job. Now, I just wanted to remind people that if you're wanting to listen to the program after the next half hour and watch the program, it is going to be live streamed. So you go to the ABC Melbourne Facebook page, and there you will find a link to be able to join us. All you got to do is push a button. Let's find out about some other stories that we'll hear about today. Kate Mead, ABC reporter, hello.
2: Good morning, Trevor. Yes, everyone will be able to see your mug. That's how wonderful on the last day.
0: Poor thing. I even wore my best t-shirt.
2: Did you?
0: Yeah.
2: Have you got shoes on?
0: Yeah, and shoes.
2: I can confirm he has the shoes on.
0: We will talk in just a little while. Warwick Long is here, actually, which is a little bit terrifying because goodness knows how we'll have both of you in the studio together. But anyway, let's take a look at some stories.
2: You may remember a few weeks ago there was a story about Zoladex, which is a drug for breast cancer treatment. And it was more than a story. Women around Australia that were being treated for breast cancer or had been treated for breast cancer were devastated at the news that Zoladex was going to be coming off the PBS in November. What we have found out now is that there has been a backflip. There has.
0: Really?
2: They've changed their mind. So originally they said for commercial reasons, like we need to take this off. It's not going to happen. The company now has come out and said that we will be giving this breast cancer treatment, this life-saving medicine, for free. And so we'll be hearing about this in the news. There'll be more. There may be parameters around who gets it, who doesn't get it, all those types of things. But this is one step forward for those women. Trevor, people were coming out and saying, I'm considering removing my ovaries.
0: Yep.
2: Because I can't have this medication. So this is one step forward in some really good news for anyone with breast cancer today.
0: And tell us about fines.
2: This is amazing. So if you don't vote
0: yes.
2: in a federal election, you could cop a fine.
0: You
2: it's
0: could.
2: About $20, right? And it could escalate up to about $300. And it could escalate again and go all the way to court. But as of May this year, there were 207,000 people that hadn't paid and copped the $20 fine.
0: It's a lot.
2: It's over $4 million worth, Australia collectively, that paid this $20 admin fine for not voting.
0: What does that say?
2: I don't know. I've been trying to work it. Well, I was kind of like, well, what do they do with that $4 million
0: yeah.
2: then? What? Where does that money go? But
0: consolidated
2: revenue. Like, just vote. Or pay $20.
0: Yeah.
2: I don't know. Maybe the vote, the fine, oh, this is controversial.
0: Mm.
2: Maybe the fine's not high enough.
0: Are you going to?
2: Well, you know, if you're not going, well, 207,000 people that didn't vote, right?
0: Yeah.
2: If the fine was higher, you would be thinking, well, shy, I better go and, you know.
0: So are you saying that you think the fine should be higher?
2: No, I'm not saying anything. I'm absolutely not. What I am saying is, geez, $4 million is a lot of money for Australians to pay, you know, and you could have just ticked a box and had a sausage and voted
0: bucks.
2: And been a part of it.
0: Library book being returned.
2: Oh, don't look at me like that. You know I love a story like this.
0: I know.
2: Have you heard of a book called The Antiquities of Athens?
0: No.
2: Me neither. Mm-hmm. It was published back in 1885. And here's what's happened. A South Coast, New South Wales library has had a book returned. It was borrowed 150 years ago.
0: Why would you bother?
2: Oh, well, anyway, it was found in an old tea chest that had been bricked up behind a fireplace.
0: Mm-hmm.
2: And so people have brought it back to the library and said, I'm very, very sorry. Looks like it was last taken out of the library 150 years ago. Library did the math on it. Again, another figure for you.
0: Mm.
2: $28,000 worth of fines this book would have generated.
0: How do you find the person that took it out?
2: Well, would they even be alive,
0: no,
2: really,
0: that's true.
2: Is the question, 150 years ago. But anyway, they don't have fines anymore. But that's what it would have been worth if the person had been alive and they were still doing fines.
0: But they would have been glad to get it back.
2: I mean, it's 1858 the book was written, first published. So, you know, I'm sure they were

0: Happy to get it back.
1: I would have kept it. Let's take
0: of course.
1: In just a second, we'll find out what's been happening as far as the Commonwealth Games are concerned.
2: Every conversation, every story, every day.
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1: Let's find out about the Commonwealth Games. Bill McDonald, ABC broadcaster, with all the latest from the Commonwealth Games. Hello, Bill.
4: Hello, Trevor. Congratulations. Was it commiserations on your last day?
1: Thank you.
4: That's amazing, mate. 26 years. Listened to you many, many years, many, many times. So congratulations.
1: Thanks, Bill.
4: Well deserved today. Look, there's been some more gold in the pool, would you believe? And a bit of a rare occurrence occurred today as well. So it's the last day in the pool competition. It wraps up finally. It's been a really successful, in fact, it's been the most successful pool meet at a Commonwealth Games for Australians. We had to wait for the third event of the morning to get that one gold medal that pushes us into that record territory. It came in the 200 metres freestyle final for the men. It was a stacked field. And a bit of history here for Kai Taylor from lane one. He went from start to finish and it was a gutsy performance to take it out hard. And he did this, Kai Taylor, 36 years after his mum, Hayley Lewis, won five golds at the Auckland Commonwealth Games as a 15-year-old. He saluted and courtesy of Channel 7, he's out finished.
5: Kai Taylor, hang on. 25 metres to swim. This young Australian still in front. Taylor's being challenged, but he's up for the challenge. He keeps on going, Kai Taylor. He might just get there. Kai Taylor, this is phenomenal. He's won this event, Kai Taylor, out of lane one. A staggering performance from this young Aussie.
4: Yeah, certainly was. And that was our 29th gold medal in the pool, Trevor. And that means this is officially our most successful Commonwealth Games swim meet ever, eclipsing the Gold Coast in 2018. That was the fourth gold medal of the Games for Kai Taylor, but it's his first individual one. And the tactic was, it was a sneaky little tacto on the last day. His coach, Dean Boxall, said, hey, mate, you're out in lane one. No one will see you. Just go out really hard. Here's Kai after the race on courtesy of Seven.
6: Yeah, look, I was in an outside lane and Dean and I had spoken and just wanted to go out and I think no one would see me from out there, so I just went out and look, I really paid the price on that last 50, but I was just digging so deep. But yeah, I'm really happy.
4: How do you do a little sneaky race in the Commonwealth Games final?
1: No idea.
4: No way, but it was a great win. Yes, that's our 29th gold. We had the 50-metre freestyle final for the women. This was Shayna Jack's swan song. Of course, she's had a wonderful career, and it's her final international race. And she had that two-year ban many years ago for unintentionally ingesting anabolic steroids. It's been a real roller coaster for her. But she got bronze in this one. Gold went to

0: Sweep in the pool. We've had everything in the pool at these games. Third dead heat and tied for the Australian record as well. How's that for quirky coincidences? True. Tied for Australian record. Very rare. Never happened before on Australian dead heat. So well, there we go. That was rounding out our swimming. In the men's, the wheelchair 3x3 basketball. We also won a gold today just to keep that gold medal flavour going. The Wombats, they went back-to-back at the Comm Games with a great win, 19-13 against England, courtesy of Seven. Here it was.
1: And the clock will wind down, and Australia, the green and gold, go back-to-back golds in the 3x3 wheelchair men's competition. They do it here in Glasgow. Wow, from the Wombats.
0: Yes, wow, from the Wombats. That's a great Aussie name, isn't it? Bronze to the Australia women's wheelchair basketball team. They defeated Canada 19-17. And our men's in the able-bodied basketball have just gone down in the 3x3 to England, who went back-to-back. And that's all the medals so far this morning on day six, Trevor. I think a gold medal for you for a wonderful innings of 26 years, Trevor. Congratulations.
2: Oh, thank you.
0: Gold, Trevor, thank today.
2: You. Thank you. Good on you. Thank you very much, Bill. Bill, ABC broadcaster, Bill McDonald, with all the latest in the Commonwealth Games. It's a little bit terrifying because Warwick Long has just come into the studio with Kate Mead. Thank you for being here, Warwick.
3: Oh, my pleasure. I even put on my dad pants for the occasion,
2: Can
3: Trevor.
2: Stand up. Oh.
4: These are not dad pants. For those that are wondering, I took Warwick to task over pants that he tried to call
3: Dad pants.
4: And I said they are absolutely trackies, but they're kind of a bit more upmarket.
3: See? See, Kate Mead?
2: Not very upmarket.
3: I know my fashion.
4: You just did it to prove me wrong. But, yeah, they're kind of fancy tracky pants.
2: They are a little bit fancy. And it's hard to associate a little bit fancy with Warwick, but there we go. Listen, I want to talk today about how it is that we've made a mistake, how we've learnt something by perhaps learning it the hard way. And the reason I want to do this, because I wanted to tell this story, because in broadcasting, sometimes you don't necessarily, you pretend, shall I say. So I learned the hard way from a call that I had from a listener when we were discussing great dancers, the greatest dancers of all time in film. And a listener called up to say how much this particular person loved Sid Charisse as a dancer, that Sid Charisse was one of the best dancers that they had ever seen. And my reply to that was, yes, I've seen many Sid Charisse films, and he is one of the most magnificent dancers that I've ever seen. Ooh. And that in my opinion, some of his films are probably amongst the best dance sequences that I've ever seen.
4: Oh, you really bet it in my opinion.
2: Now, thank you, Kate. Can you tell us who Sid Charisse was?
4: To be honest, no.
2: I'll tell you that.
4: Let me Google.
2: Sid Charisse was a woman.
4: Mm. Well, there's your first mistake.
3: That's an important part to the story.
2: So the thing is that here is me as a broadcaster saying this person is one of the best dancers and he is magnificent. And in my opinion, he is one of the best ever. And then pointing out that I knew nothing about Sid Charisse at all. And I learnt from that, never pretend that you know what you're talking about on broadcasting. Never pretend ever. And I learnt that so hard.
4: I've just seen a picture.
3: Do you remember? do you remember the line the listener took you to task for? Are there particular words that stick in your mind?
2: Quite simply, it's not a man.
4: That'll do it.
2: The lessons that you learn. Have you had one, Warren?
3: I was thinking in the context of our rural discussions. So I think there's a lot of lessons you learn, like don't take dad to a clearing sale when there's small hay bales on offer at a great deal.
2: How does that mean?
3: Because he bought a couple of thousand, then I had to cart
4: load
3: them. You know what happened with Ash?
2: Yeah.
3: We bought them and we'd been carting them for... It took us ages. We're going in and out, taking these little hay bales. I reckon I handled every one about four times because you get them from the stack, onto the truck, off the truck, into the stack. And it got to the point where it was around my birthday. And so we invited a lot of people to my birthday.
2: Nice work.
3: And they just so happened to have to stack hay for a couple of hours. as part of the birthday with it. But that's a learning experience. And then a lot of it comes

0: with, gosh, I can remember stuffing up something when I'm fencing. You can remember stuffing up something when it's around an animal and how you deal with animals and so forth. And it's those, it's the hard knocks that make you remember just exactly like Sid Charisse is a man. They're the things you don't forget, though. You know exactly every time I'm putting wires through a fence now, I know exactly to count what hole I'm going for. And instead, so you don't have the fence that goes up and down and things like that. There's little tricks that you learn.
1: A little bit artistic.
0: You only remember because you stuffed it up and you had to walk it all back before you came forward again.
1: Kate?
2: Also, though, I'm just looking at Woz's soft hands. You always wore gloves, obviously, because if you've had to carry hay bales, that twine is not any, you know, it cuts through.
0: Oh, there we go. I feel ashamed.
1: Have you got journalist hands?
0: Oh, I've definitely got journalist hands these days, that's for sure.
2: Soft, lovely hands.
1: It's interesting when you shake hands with shearers.
0: Oh, yeah.
1: Because shearers, big guys, strong, and the women when you shake hands as well.
0: But they're soft.
1: Beautiful soft hands from the lanolin.
2: Yeah.
1: Kate, have you learned something?
2: Nothing as profound as you two, by the way. Deflect.
1: Are you trying to deflect away from something that you might have learned the hard way?
2: I will tell you that there is only one way about hairdressing that you learn the hard way, and that is when you decide that it would be easy to cut your own fringe because everyone's got one. And you pull your hair down straight and wet and you cut it and then bounces up to your forehead and it's crooked and it's so you learn the hard way once about cutting your own hair.
0: How old were you?
2: I did it twice. So it took
1: I thought you said you learned once. Didn't you say
2: once when I was about eight, and then in 2020 when COVID hit and we were all at home, and I thought, oh, I can do it. I know I can do this, and because everyone was doing it online, now I've sometimes twice, but we get there in the end.
0: Hairdressing is a profession,
2: absolutely,
0: and very good at
2: what we do not touch our own hair.
1: Have you ever had a go at cutting your own hair?
0: No, but my wife cut my hair during COVID. She did a great job, and I think. It was only so – the only reason I stopped her cutting my hair once we could go out and I can go back to my hairdresser was because she was so hard to book. Like tying her down to cut my hair was actually more difficult than just going to the barber. And the good thing about the barber, you have a chat. Everyone's sort of sitting around for a bit.
2: It's a social.
0: If you walk in and get your hair cut straight away, you're a little bit disappointed because you don't have that conversation. She did a good job.
1: She did a good job. Yeah. See, I just do mine when number two.
2: I was going to say, now, who's looking after yours?
1: Me.
2: Yeah.
1: But I did get – Kath needs to actually check it when I finish doing it. Because I do it myself. So I've only got a mirror, and so you zoom through it like this.
2: You'd hate to sneeze halfway through and take a chunk out.
1: Well, sometimes the back bit, you miss it.
2: Yeah.
1: And it looks a little strange when you have that one sticky uppy bit at the back.
0: Yeah, you can reach though, can't you?
1: No, you can.
0: Yeah.
1: I do it.
0: Yeah.
1: I definitely do it, but it doesn't mean they're not going to miss bits.
0: And can I just say your fringe looks great? I don't know what Kate's talking about.
1: No.
2: What fringe?
1: Thank you. I have a fringe. If you want to join us, 1-300-800-222. Text us on 0437-774-774. Have you learnt something the hard way? What was it that you learnt the hard way? And in fact, did you learn, perhaps like Kate did, doing the same thing twice?
2: Takes a couple of goes. It's all right.
1: When you do that with the fencing, though, can a creator put a work of art with the wavy bits when you put it in the wrong direction?
0: No, you only do that once, Trevor.
1: Just the once.
0: And then you learn, instead of having to walk the wire back through all the holes and try and spin it up and have it good. Because wire's kind of difficult to work with.
1: It is.
0: You've got to cut it in a certain spot and then reattach it back together. And it's got to be done in a good way. And you know what else I learned about fencing?
1: Tell me.
0: My dad and my sister have very different opinions on how to do it. So when I was a younger fella, I got stuck in between those two, arguing a lot of times. And it pays not to agree with either side.
1: Yep.
0: You don't take sides in fencing. You let it sort itself out.
1: Is that another lesson?
0: Yeah. It is a lesson.
1: If you're with us and you would like to stay with us, all you have to do is to go to the ABC Melbourne Facebook page. And from there, you need to actually push on a button. You need to push on a link that will mean that you are able to then join us after the next ABC News. So if you want to join us after the next ABC News, then do exactly that. Go to the ABC Melbourne Facebook page and you'll be able to do that. I just want to point out, if you are heading to your local breakfast programs now, I want to thank you for all of the time that you've brought to this program and what you've actually given us on this program, because it's you, the listeners, that have made this program exactly what it is. So thank you to all of you who listen. Right now, though, we're heading off to the next ABC News.
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4: Good morning, Simon Lauder with ABC News. Three people have died in a house fire in Sydney's southwest. Firefighters were called to Cornelia Street, Wiley Park, around 9:45 last night to reports of a house fire. After the blaze was put out, the bodies of three people were found inside. Police have set up a crime scene and an investigation is underway into the cause of the fire. A drug company that had been planning to remove the breast cancer and endometriosis drug Zoladex 3.6 milligrams from Australian shelves now says it will offer it for free to all patients who need it. Mary Lloyd reports.
5: Breast cancer and endometriosis patients heard last month AstraZeneca would remove a life-saving drug from the pharmaceutical benefit scheme and the private market for commercial reasons in November. The company said it would set up a six-month access program, but after backlash from patients and advocates, it now says any patient who needs it will be able to get it for free indefinitely. Rochelle Panitz, CEO of So Brave, said the uncertainty had been troubling.
6: Patients and clinicians were left in a really precarious situation.
5: The drug lowers the risk of breast cancer recurring and slows tumour growth.
4: The Department of Foreign Affairs says it's providing consular assistance to the families of two Australian men at the centre of a murder case in Syria. Patrick Stevenson from the Gold Coast had been detained for nearly 7 months and he's facing a possible death penalty for the alleged murder of another Australian in the country's northwest. Syrian authorities allege Mr. Stevenson confessed to the fatal shooting of 40-year-old Abdullah Glenn Burgess from northern New South Wales in the town of Darkush in December. Australia has no diplomatic presence in Syria and no Australian official has visited Mr. Stevenson in jail. His legal team says it has grave concerns for his welfare and prospects of a fair trial. The US president is threatening to resume attacking Iran after surprise strikes by Iranian-backed militia against American and Saudi bases yesterday. Here's Middle East correspondent Matthew Doran.
7: The attacks prompted retaliatory fire by the US and Saudi Arabia, seemingly the first time they've teamed up during the war to attack Iran or its proxies in the region. The strikes hit a site belonging to the Popular Mobilization Forces, killing at least 20 members of the militant group and reportedly also killing around six Iranian military advisers. In an interview with Fox News, Donald Trump dropped a series of expletives in promising to hit Iran hard as a result of the militia's attacks. It follows a brief period of relative calm after the president paused US strikes against Iran, which to that point had run for 13 consecutive days. Matthew Doran, ABC News, Jerusalem.
4: Relief supplies are being shipped into Japan's southwest after a major earthquake that killed at least 13 people. North Asia correspondent Natalie Whiting reports.
8: Five vessels from Japan's equivalent of the Navy are bringing in relief supplies to the Kumamoto region after it was hit by a major earthquake. Thousands of people have sought refuge in evacuation centres. 300 air conditioners have also been flown in as a heat wave grips the area. There are concerns the heat could impact potentially trapped survivors along with rescue workers. Emergency service responders and members of Japan's self-defense force have been using machinery to try to shift debris at hard-hit sites, including a shopping center which an explosion tore through after the quake. Natalie Whiting, ABC News, Kumamoto.
4: Firefighters in France and Spain are starting to get on top of huge wildfires in their countries. Here's Europe correspondent Mazoe Ford.
9: Tens of thousands of people have begun returning home in central Spain and western France after firefighters made progress fighting huge bushfires in those regions. The threat is far from over, though, with strong winds and heatwave conditions continuing and flare-ups expected in the days ahead. Western Europe recorded its hottest June on record, and July's records are tumbling too. Fires have also broken out in Turkey and Greece. On the Greek island of Crete, two firefighters died while moving from one fire front to another in their vehicle. Residents in three villages have been told to evacuate.
4: Australia's swimmers have made history at the Commonwealth Games in Glasgow, claiming a further three gold medals to make the 2026 Games their most successful ever. Kai Taylor claimed the first gold on the final night in the pool with a shock victory from lane one in the men's 200-metre freestyle final, before Meg Harris led an all-Australian podium in the women's 50-metre freestyle, finishing ahead of Alex Perkins and Shayna Jack. Australia then claimed another medal sweep in the men's 50-metre butterfly. You're up to date with the latest ABC News.
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1: Good morning, 25 to 6, 25 to 4 in WA, 5 minutes after 5 in South Australia and in the Northern Territory. We're taking a look this morning at the moments that you have learnt something the hard way. If you'd like to tell us about it, then you are more than welcome. If you'd like to comment on Warwick Long's dad pants, you're more than welcome to do that as well. Harley Ross Smith is our duty forecaster for this morning. Hello, Harley. Oh, Hayley. Hello, Hayley.
13: Thanks. Yes. Hello. Good morning.
1: Talk about learning things the hard way. Quite often the best way to do things is read your screen properly and then you can understand and you can reintroduce people the right way, Hayley.
13: That's okay.
1: Tell us about today's weather.
13: Okay. So today, well, overnight so far, it's been relatively quiet and we are expecting those settled conditions to continue across the country into today. This is largely due to a high pressure system in the Great Australian Bight, which is extending a ridge over the whole continent. Looking a bit closer at the southeast, there are some isolated showers along southern parts of Victoria and over western and southern Tasmania. This is generated by onshore flow from the high pressure system, but also in the wake of the cold front that passed over earlier this week. We're also expecting some morning frost and fog in northern parts of Victoria and frost in inland Tasmania, and the possible snow flurries above 1,200 metres in Victoria and above 900 metres in Tasmania. Melbourne, possible shower and 13. Hobart, also possible shower and 14. In New South Wales and the ACT, a very frosty morning for much of central and eastern parts of the region, with fog along the ranges, expecting isolated showers along the coastal fringe and below average temperatures. Sydney, sunny 17, Canberra, partly cloudy and 12. In Queensland, also some morning frost in southern and central parts, with possible fog between Ingham and Gladstone. Expect a sunny day across the state and some isolated showers along the coast, mostly south of Hervey Bay. Brisbane, mostly sunny and 23. The NT also has a chance of frost, in the McDonnell Ranges and a medium chance of showers in the Arnhem District throughout today. The top end will be slightly more humid and partly cloudy. Darwin, mostly sunny and 31. Western Australia, also possible frost in central and inland parts of the Southwest Land Division, as well as Goldfields, Eucla, Southern Interior and Gascoyne Districts. Can expect the chance of a shower over the southwest capes, otherwise a sunny day in store. Perth, mostly sunny, 21. And finally in South Australia, also possible frost and fog on and east of the ranges, a chance of isolated light showers in the southern agricultural region, and a cooler day than average expected. Adelaide, partly cloudy and 14.
1: Thank you, Hayley.
13: Yes, thanks.
1: Hayley Ross-Smith, our duty forecaster at the Weather Bureau for this morning. Kate?
2: Well, Trevor, today, last day, we're down to that final 21 minutes for you, and there has been a flood of text messages. Let me give you a couple just of a snapshot, and I'm talking thousands overnight here. Thanks again, Trevor. Your positive radio has helped many through difficult times in life, your retirement. I hope you enjoy retirement and your life is full of peace, joy and happiness. And this one, go well, Trev. You've got me through changing jobs, babies and adult life for the last 15 years. You will be missed by many. Enjoy your next chapter.
1: Thank you. I've got a little note on my screen here saying Kath is on the phone. My Kath.
2: Your Kath. Ooh,
1: my Kath. Hi, Kath.
14: Hi, Treasure. This is what our great nephews call Trevor. So
2: that may stick.
14: I think at this point. Yeah.
1: Treasure may stick, they're saying to me, Kath. So I think that you may be responsible for me now being called Treasure more than once or twice.
14: Well, that's okay. You deserve it. I don't know Trevor like the listeners do, but I know that he loves them all and he'll miss them dearly. They clearly love him, and I just know Trevor is a kind and supportive partner and all the fun times we've had travelling, and he makes me laugh so much. He's just a very fun guy, really. So I've read all the cards and the letters and the Facebook posts, and I recognise all those great qualities in him, and I just feel really proud of him to have kept people's company through some really tough times and happy times as well. So this is, a good time for him to wind down and sleep more and golf more. And I've booked him into for some gardening workshop. That'll be helpful. He will. We'll think of some other projects. I've got a list forming, so that'll be good. But, yeah, he leaves home here at, 11 o'clock or whatever ungodly hour, and I speak to him on the phone and he's cheerful then, and then we talk on the way home and he's still cheerful, and I'm like, I just don't know how you do that. But, 26 years, it's amazing, and we're all really proud of him, and the little great nephews who call him Treasure just love him to bits. So, it's a big day.
1: I was doing well until you started saying all of that.
14: And everyone at the ABC who's been supporting him and just, giving all their time and care, it's been wonderful. So I know he's going to be really missed, but it'll be good to have him at home.
0: Hey, Kath, I did want to ask you while we've got you, thanks so much for being on the phone, by the way. It's really lovely to hear your voice after hearing Trevor talk about you for all of these years. What is it like when you're travelling with Trevor or you're out in the community with Trevor and people meet him and work out who he is? Like, what's the look on their faces when they learn who Trevor Chappell is?
14: Oh, they're so happy, It's like all of their dreams have come true. it's just lovely to hear them talking to him about, what they've experienced, having him next to them at night and, helping them through things and making them laugh and great music and great people to talk to. They're thrilled. So it is really nice. But, often they say, "You the cricketer."
2: I did that. It was so embarrassing.
14: So I quickly say, no, it's not that one. No.
2: Hey, Kath, while you were on the phone too, this job, it's not a job. It's actually a lifestyle. You make a commitment that you're going to live in hours that the rest of the population don't. And so as I'm watching all these text messages come through and looking at Trevor now, thank you both, really. A commitment of marriage, but also to this passion that Trevor has had, a gift to look after people through the night, but that commitment from you two to support him through this. Because, again, this is not a job. This role, to be up through the night, that's not a job. It's a lifestyle.
1: Kate, can I tell them that you make me snacks before I go to work and then I have a hot water bottle in bed for me when I come home?
2: Oh!
14: They're the little things I can do to make it a bit easier. So, I pack his play lunch for him and off he goes.
2: Not once are there snacks when we get in here. They are all done by 5:30.
1: What's his favourite, Kath?
14: Probably wrappers everywhere.
2: Let me have a look.
14: No, just some, I don't know, soy snacks and bananas. It's very difficult.
2: Quiet foods, I'm hearing.
1: Yeah, quiet
14: food. little bits of carrots and, you know.
0: Definitely not mango, no Brussels sprouts.
1: No, none of those horrid things.
14: No, none of that. None of that's happening at all. But
1: Kath, thank you for introducing yourself to our audience, because amongst the texts that I receive, which are so many also say thank you, Kath, and also point out that they hope that I don't irritate you too much when I actually retire.
14: No, we'll work it. We'll work through it. I'll be going out a bit. Maybe, you know. No, it'll be great having you back. And, you know, just also I just wanted to say to Sam, the baker, they are amazing cookies and things that you gave Trevor, and the date slice Madonna made. I've been having a great time the last few days. So, Carolyn's poem that she put together, it's beautiful. So, yeah, it's lots of great memories, and thanks, everybody, for looking after him.
1: Love you, Kath. I'll see you when I get home.
14: Love you, Treasure. Bye.
2: Can we call him Treasure now?
0: Oh, I think so. 15 more minutes with Treasure Chapel.
1: 15 more minutes worth of treasure. Let's take some calls. If you want to join us, 1-300-800-222, about learning the hard way. I'm going a little bit thingy now. I've only got 15 minutes to go. I've got to get through it. I learned to always check my skirt when leaving the toilet. This was after I went to a family funeral and came out with my skirt tucked into my undies. Everyone was laughing and someone came up and whispered in my ear and said, your buns are showing.
2: Is that haven't a real we all thing? Done that?
0: Oh, well, I haven't with my skirt.
2: Okay.
0: Maybe
2: okay.
0: I can improve my technique. Have you done that?
2: Yep. Yeah, really? Of course. Well, it's easy to do if there's stockings involved and, you know.
1: How does it happen?
2: I'm sorry, I don't think this is the time.
1: All right. I just don't know the practicalities of how it actually happens.
2: Yeah, it just accidentally does. All Let's right. just leave it at that
1: it
2: for
1: just
2: the
1: does.
2: Moment.
1: Yeah. Hello, Peter.
15: Hi, Trevor. Thanks for taking the call.
1: That's all right.
15: I learnt something the hard way when I was trained to be a teacher, but it's back in the 70s. And you have to remember, in my defence, it's before we had internet or any way of looking things up easily. We just had libraries. And I had to do a lesson for my class, my peers at uni, and I was learning PDH health stuff. So it's a health lesson. And I decided to do it on euthanasia. However, I didn't actually know how to spell it. And I thought it was three separate words, youth, in, Asia.
1: Oh,
15: so I made this lovely handout for all my class, my peers who were in their 20s, and I handed out and someone goes, what's this mean? And I said, well, you know, when people have to die because they're really sick or put a pet down, and the whole class just burst out laughing.
1: Oh, no.
15: And I was so embarrassed, and I've never forgot it, and I can't believe I'm saying it on radio. Hopefully no one's listening that I know.
1: Can you spell it for us, Peter?
15: Oh, now?
1: Yeah,
15: I think. Oh, gosh. Euthanasia?
1: Yeah, that'll do. I mean, I wouldn't know, Peter, because I can't spell. So I think.
15: And Trevor, thanks. I know I've heard all the thank yous over the past few weeks, but I really think you gave everyone connection and community, and you did a fabulous job. So enjoy life and go to Spain. I rang you last week about that Spanish English thing.
1: Yes.
15: You need to do that.
1: I actually spoke to Kath about that, and we're looking into it.
15: Yeah, you should both go, and I might be there. I might meet you.
1: Thank you. This is where you go to Spain, right, and you pay for your airfares, and they pay for your accommodation, for your food. They do all of that sort of stuff. All you have to do is speak English to Spanish people.
2: Oh.
1: But don't you get involved with it, because it's mine.
2: Well, do you have to speak English well?
1: Well, no.
2: We have a bit of an Aussie twang, some of us,
1: yeah,
2: in the room.
1: They like an Aussie twang.
0: Yeah. But that's just like Bluey. All the American kids now have an Aussie accent. So if we can, Trevor gives all the Spanish kids an Aussie accent, we're okay.
2: Here we come in with
0: sorry, if
2: songs.
0: Treasure does it.
2: Yeah, Treasure. Yeah, sorry, get you. It right.
1: Hello, Helen.
16: Oh, hello, Trevor and the crew down there. Thank you for taking the calls always, Trevor. Well, it's really appreciated. And also, what a woman you have there back at home. And I think that's amazing. And you know, that's what marriage is all about and what you sign up for, isn't it, Kat?
1: I'm very lucky.
16: Anyway, I won't take all the time. There's heaps of people there that are wanting you. But is all I want to say on behalf of the people from up here at Hindmarsh Shire in Victoria in the Wimmera, thank you.
1: Thank you very much, Helen. It's always good talking to you. Thank you.
16: Thanks, Trevor.
1: All the best. If you were to join us, 1-300-800-222. As we investigate learning the hard way, we've pointed out how we have learnt the hard way with Kate and Woz. I wonder what was that Graham had to learn. Hello, Graham.
17: Morning, Treasure. How are you?
1: Yes. Oh, here we go.
2: I wish we'd known this earlier, Woz. Seriously.
18: Oh, we could have dined out on this for years.
2: Absolutely.
17: Well, I'm a bit older now and maybe a bit wiser, but I don't know, it's taken me 30-odd years to, you know, realise how to get in and out of a truck correctly after having both meniscuses worked on.
1: How can you do it wrong?
17: Well, when I actually split the meniscus in my left knee.
1: Oh.
2: Yeah.
1: I don't even know what that is. I'm going, oh.
17: It's actually like the cartilage and everything that goes between the bones.
1: What did you do?
17: Split it in half.
1: Yeah, but how?
17: By throwing my leg the wrong way and putting all my weight onto that knee and 30-odd years and jumping on trailers. And,
18: I was about to say, yeah. So to flip this around, describe the right way to get in and out of a truck. What should we be doing so we don't split our meniscus?
17: Climb down correctly.
1: Right, which...
2: like backing down a ladder, or you know,
17: you're
2: going to climb down like a ladder.
1: Climb a ladder,
17: Don't monkey it down and just throw your legs out and just
2: We're not 20 anymore, are we?
1: No, it sounds exactly right. That is that whole process of being 20. Graham, thank you. Trevor also joins us. What did you learn the hard way, Trev?
19: Oh, firstly, thank you for all your love and everything. Like everybody. Everybody obviously appreciates you through the night.
1: Thank you.
19: I've become quite a community advocate out here in Ararat, and it was quite by accident. It's because I didn't actually get things written down a lot when I first received planning advice from council, and I've learned since then to always follow up. If somebody says yes or no, well, it should be right. You write them back a quick email at the end of the day and say, well, thanks for talking to me about X, Y, Z. Just confirming that you said this or that, because the trouble is once they leave to go to somewhere else, you've got a whole new person. You're like, no. Fred said it would be fine. And they're like,
1: get
18: it in writing.
1: It is so true. And it happens when you ring people and then you get put through to somebody else, and then they say, who did you speak to last time? And you say, I haven't got a clue.
2: Well, it gets embarrassing when you go, no, Woz said she'll be right.
1: Yeah.
2: She'll be
18: Woz,
2: right next
18: she'll be right.
1: Yeah.
18: Woz isn't here anymore.
1: Good on you, Woz.
2: Yeah.
1: Duncan's with us. Hello, Duncan.
20: G'day, Trevor. How are you?
1: What did you learn the hard way?
20: Well, Woz will appreciate this one. When I was... freshly 18, learning how to use the air seater at a new farm. Rang my boss in a bit of a fluster one night. I was pretty tired. I said, mate, I can't get it out the paddock. I can't get it through the gateway. What am I going to do? What am I going to do? He goes, have you folded the wings up? Oh.
1: See, Warwick's laughing. Okay, you from a farm.
2: I'm imagining
18: that's the farm equipment
2: wings.
18: That's spread sideways.
2: Yeah. Ah,
18: and you're putting the seeds in the ground.
1: Yeah.
18: And he's got to the gate with the arm still out and thought, this tractor doesn't fit through that hole.
2: I'm and just had to ring the boss. Back up.
18: Yeah, thinking, do I go through on an angle? Pivot?
20: It took a lot longer than I'm proud to admit.
1: Was it costly? Did you actually damage it?
20: No. I worked out. That's why I rang my boss. I thought, I'm just going to have to take out these gateposts. I better ring you first. I always double. I sit there and have a think before I ring my boss now.
1: Just a little think. Maybe that's all you need to do is a little think. Thank you,
18: well,
1: Duncan.
18: The boss would never let you forget it, would it, Duncan? So
2: no.
18: There we go.
1: No, yeah. Never. And Michael will be our last caller. Hello, Michael.
21: Oh, Trevor. Just to say thank you for everything over the last 20-odd years, and just to tell you that ABC Illawarra has taken your last half hour rather than go to Melinda James. So they've paid you a big tribute as well.
1: That's really kind. Thank you for telling me that, Michael.
21: I don't know who in ABC scheduling did it, but whoever it did it, obviously appreciated your work as much as the rest of us did.
1: Thank you very much, Michael.
21: Ciao.
2: Trevor, on the text, Treasure, sorry.
1: Thank you.
2: Thank you, Treasure. I remember 26 years ago, you were a breath of fresh air when I first heard you. Helped me through many long nights. I will miss you very much. Enjoy your retirement. Stay healthy and happy, Andrea. There's so many flooding in like this. I think we're going to have to print them off so that over the next few days you can take a moment to have a look at them all, because we can't get to every single text that are coming through at the moment.
1: Kate, thank you.
2: Hey, Trevor, thank you. You put me on a roller coaster and I screamed my guts out. You've let me come in and see you every morning, and just thank you for having me.
1: Warwick, thank you for many years of talking, and even just talking to and from conferences as well.
18: I've always appreciated my time with you, Trevor. And thank you. ABC Rural, we don't get a lot of love when it comes to getting stories out in metropolitan areas. Your interest, not only with me, but rural reporters, has been greatly appreciated. And I think your training and help to all the breakfast shows in regional Australia as they're coming in, listening to you before they go to air, is greatly underestimated as well. People learn from heroes like you, and they say never meet your heroes, but I'm bloody glad I met you, mate. It's been great.
1: Pav, I need to mention how many times and how many years that I've worked with Michael Pavlich, and how significant that has been. Hi, Pav.
3: G'day, Trev. Hey, Kate.
2: Hey.
3: I'm sitting here with my Helen of Neil cap on.
18: Yes.
2: Fantastic.
3: And what I've learned the hard way is not to paint the house on your own. Employ a professional.
1: Have you done some damage?
3: Yeah, I got a bit of a knee problem, like your last call. Oh. Meniscus issues. But look, Trev, it's been so much fun, mate. I've learnt a lot. I've just enjoyed the 20 years that we worked together incredibly. The amount of times, mate, we're just laughing so hard. And some of the stories there, I remember, our gardening correspondent reporting in from the toilet cubicle one time, which was very funny. Also wanted to say Madonna's date slice is superb.
1: It is.
3: I guess. And I've got to say one more thing, because of my knee, and I'm complaining to everybody. I worked with you for so many years. You had back issues and all sorts of issues, and never complained once, mate. Never once did you say, I'm in pain or I'm suffering. Often I'd look in while the news was on. I'd go, where's Trevor? And I'd pop my head in, and there you were against the wall, stretching your hamstrings on the floor. And not once did you ever have a bad word to say about anybody or, complain yourself. So, mate, it was a total pleasure. And thank you. I learned a lot from you.
1: And, Pav, thank you, because you've been a support as a producer and as a friend for a very long time. So thank you for all the time that you've given us as well.
3: Here, mate. You look after it. We'll catch you down the coast sometime. We'll have a surf together.
1: Good on you. Thanks, mate.
3: Hopefully.
1: Look, I've got 3 minutes to go. I want to thank regular guests who've joined us for such a long time. I've thanked many of you, but I just want to thank you again, because what you do, and at the weird hours of the morning, you do for nothing. So thank you to those people. Thank you, Lockie, Eliza and Finn. Thank you to the afternoon producers who I worked with, Virginia and Nadia, and especially Tima as well. I've spoken to Kathy and I've spoken to her, and we've talked about how much support that she's given me. I also just want to point out how happy I am that Francis Leach is taking over this program, because I know that he'll have the same commitment and have the same care to this program as well. And I finally want to thank the listeners. This is where it's going to get hard. You've been part of this program and me for 20 years. We have shared the highs and the lows of our lives. We've laughed and we've understood, and sometimes there's been tears. This is something that I will always cherish, and thank you. And I'd just like to leave you with this.

0: Once again, thank you for all the time that we've shared. Thank you for the memories that I'll be able to keep for a lifetime. Right now, though, we're heading off to the next ABC News. Have a good one, whatever you're up to.
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0: ABC News, good morning, I'm Simon Lauder. Three people have died in a house fire in Sydney southwest. Firefighters were called to Cornelia Street, Wiley Park around 9:45 last night to reports of a house fire. After the blaze was put out, the bodies of three people were found inside. Police have set up a crime scene and an investigation's underway into the cause of the fire. Victoria's Premier Ben Carroll will this morning formally apologise for the prolific child sexual abuse that occurred in public schools in the decades before 2000. The government has acknowledged the harm caused by the abuse, including fundamental trust broken in the state's schools. The apology comes after an inquiry into historical sexual abuse in state-run schools between the 1960s and the 90s. A drug company that had been planning to remove the breast cancer and endometriosis drug Zoladex 3.6 milligrams from Australian shelves now says it will offer it for free to all patients who need it. Mary Lloyd reports.
1: Breast cancer and endometriosis patients heard last month AstraZeneca would remove a life-saving drug from the pharmaceutical benefit scheme and the private market for commercial reasons in November. The company said it would set up a six-month access program, but after backlash from patients and advocates, it now says any patient who needs it will be able to get it for free indefinitely. Rochelle Panitz, CEO of So Brave, said the uncertainty had been troubling.
2: Patients and clinicians were left in a really precarious situation.
1: The drug lowers the risk of breast cancer recurring and slows tumour growth.
0: The Department of Foreign Affairs says it's providing consular assistance to the families of two Australian men at the centre of a murder case in Syria. Patrick Stevenson from the Gold Coast has been detained for nearly 7 months and is facing a possible death penalty for the alleged murder of another Australian in the country's northwest. Syrian authorities allege Mr. Stevenson confessed to the fatal shooting of 40-year-old Abdullah Glenn Burgess from northern New South Wales in the town of Darkush in December. Australia has no diplomatic presence in Syria and no Australian official has visited Mr. Stevenson in jail. His legal team says it has grave concerns for his welfare and prospects of a fair trial. The US president is threatening to resume attacking Iran after surprise strikes by Iranian-backed militia against American and Saudi bases yesterday. Here's Middle East correspondent Matthew Doran.
3: The attacks prompted retaliatory fire by the US and Saudi Arabia, seemingly the first time they've teamed up during the war to attack Iran or its proxies in the region. The strikes hit a site belonging to the Popular Mobilization Forces, killing at least 20 members of the militant group and reportedly also killing around six Iranian military advisers. In an interview with Fox News, Donald Trump dropped a series of expletives in promising to hit Iran hard as a result of the militia's attacks. It follows a brief period of relative calm after the president paused US strikes against Iran, which to that point had run for 13 consecutive days. Matthew Doran, ABC News, Jerusalem.
0: Relief supplies are being shipped into Japan's southwest after a major earthquake killed at least 13 people. Here's North Asia correspondent Natalie Whiting.
4: Five vessels from Japan's equivalent of the Navy are bringing in relief supplies to the Kumamoto region after it was hit by a major earthquake. Thousands of people have sought refuge in evacuation centres. 300 air conditioners have also been flown in as a heat wave grips the area. There are concerns the heat could impact potentially trapped survivors along with rescue workers. Emergency service responders and members of Japan's self-defense force have been using machinery to try to shift debris at hard-hit sites, including a shopping center which an explosion tore through after the quake. Natalie Whiting, ABC News, Kumamoto.
0: Australia's swimmers are continuing their domination at the Commonwealth Games in Glasgow, completing back-to-back medal sweeps. On their final night in the pool, Meg Harris led an all-Australian podium in the 50-metre freestyle before Kyle Chalmers and Ben Armbruster tied for gold, and Cam McAvoy took bronze in the men's 50-metre butterfly. Chalmers told Seven it's a dream result.
5: I mean, it's amazing. I think, like you just said, it couldn't be any better to be able to actually tie for gold with another Australian. And we're just two country kids who are now representing Australia, which I think is really cool in itself as well, that we've come from really small communities.

0: is to now be at the top of the world, or Commonwealth, I should say.
1: Kai Taylor completed a shock victory in the men's 200-metre freestyle to claim Australia's first gold of the evening, and Australia's claimed gold in the men's wheelchair basketball, defeating England 19-13 in the final.
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3: Hello and good morning to you. It's a Thursday. It's the 30th of July and you're listening or streaming to 102.5 ABC Perth and WA. It's the Early Morning Show coming to you from the ABC studios here in Kalgoorlie-Boulder. And as always, it's great to be with you. Now, the British actor and broadcaster Bill Oddie died at the start of the week, aged 85. He became a household name in the 1970s when he starred in the UK TV show The Goodies. And we're going to have a bit of a look at his life. But the first song of the day goes to the Go-Betweens. This one, Streets of Your Town. Ivor De Silva here. Good morning.

0: That is the go-betweens. Streets of your town.
1: Every community has stories worth sharing. 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
0: It's 8 minutes past four. What are your memories of the UK TV show The Goodies? If you had loved the show, you would know Bill Oddie. Unfortunately, he died at the start of the week, aged 85. But he also had a long career presenting environmental programs on British television. Stephen Moss is a wildlife broadcaster who worked with him on many of his shows and says Bill was a natural in front of the camera.
2: I don't think it's exaggerating to call him a genius. He changed the way TV presenters worked. He didn't have a script. We had a running order. We had ideas of what we wanted to film. But basically, we'd turn up and try to find the birds or the wildlife, and Bill would then just talk about them. And we'd record him, record all the commentary on location, and it was incredibly natural. It was incredibly organic, and it basically broke every rule in the presenter's handbook.
3: And made it work. How fantastic, though. And how much credit do you think he deserves for bringing birdwatching from being something of a niche activity into the mainstream?
2: Absolutely. Huge. Absolutely enormous. I mean, there are two reports in the last few weeks. One saying that older people like me have better cognitive understanding if they're birders, which I think is fantastic. But the really good news is that the Generation Z, or whatever they're called now, are more into birding than any other generation in recent years, and it's their most popular leisure activity. And isn't that fantastic? So Bill might have been, you know, a slightly grumpy old man, bless him, but he inspired so many people, and so many people to work in conservation, to work in biology and in, you know, ornithology, those sort of things, but also just to enjoy the joy, the lifelong passion that he had and I shared with him of birding.
3: A slightly grumpy old man, you say, but do you think it was his humour that made him such an effective communicator about birds, wildlife, the environment?
2: It was a combination of humour, timing, comic timing, and immense knowledge. He actually wasn't very funny on the programmes. He could be. But he was serious because he took it seriously, and he'd been a lifelong birder. And unlike two other very wonderful presenters, Jeremy Clarkson and Michael Palin, who both sort of in later life discovered a new niche, a new avenue for their TV presenting from what they were originally known for, Bill's, the difference with Bill was that he really, really knew what he was talking about right from the beginning. You know, whereas they had to learn it. And that was the great joy of Bill, in that even if he hadn't been a famous comedian and actor and illustrator and writer and all the other brilliant things he did, he would have been famous in the birding world for his intelligence, his skills, his knowledge and his expertise.
3: Yeah, a multi-talented man for sure. And do you think bringing people to a greater understanding of the natural world will be the thing, or would be the thing, that he would most want to be remembered for?
2: Absolutely. Far more than anything. I mean, he was very proud of The Goodies, rightly so. It was brilliant. But I think the thing he felt most proud of was that people would come up to him, and so many people have said to me today on social media and emails and messages on my phone, saying he changed my life. He got me into birds, he got me into wildlife. I'm passionate now. Many of them now work in conservation or the environment. And I think Bill would have been so proud of that. I think he did know that. He was a very modest man, but I think he did absolutely know that his legacy will be generations of people from my age downwards who are passionate about the natural world.
0: That's Stephen Moss, who is a wildlife broadcaster and friend of Goodies star Bill Oddie, who died at the age of 85. It's 12 minutes past four on this Thursday morning. Let me take you down memory lane to 1977 with this song from Carly Simon. Nobody does it better.

0: Natalie Simon.
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1: Now, a youth-led protest movement spurred on by social media has sparked the resignation of one of India's top politicians. Now, the Cockroach Junta Party was formed to fight corruption in the country's education system. 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
3: In India, a protest movement of so-called cockroaches have led to a huge change at the very top of government, claiming the scalp of the country's education minister. It follows weeks of youth-led protests organised by a group known as the Cockroach Junta Party, or CJP. But who even are the cockroaches and how did it come to this? The name came from reclaiming an insult after India's Supreme Court Chief Justice compared unemployed and critical young people to cockroaches and parasites during a hearing. And the party's formation began with an exam scandal. India has a national eligibility entrance test, which decides which students finishing high school are offered places to higher education based on performance. Back in May, the national entrance test to study medicine was leaked, forcing 2 million students to resit it. The issue revealed deep-seated corruption in education. Jyojit Pal is a professor at the University of Michigan who studies political communication in India. He says the exams are the main gateway for middle-class people to move into elite professions, which are highly competitive.
4: Kingdom is extremely high because there is an entire industry of coaching classes which train people to take these exams. So if these leaks keep happening year after year, why is the person who is in charge of that department not fired? It's something that affects such a large number of people's aspirations.
3: The leak prompted Abhijit Dipki, a political communications strategist and student at Boston University, to found the CJP. Along with supporters, he started a sit-in last month, which then spread across India. The authorities' response was forceful, and things spiralled as the movement went viral on social media. Mr. Dipki called for nationwide protests, and thousands descended on New Delhi to march on the opening day of Parliament's monsoon session last week. And after weeks of protest, Education Minister Dharmendra Pradhan has resigned. The news of his departure was met with celebrations in New Delhi.
5: I feel so good right now. I'm going to be very, very honest. I've been coming here for a while, protesting here for a while, but I honestly was not expecting the government to, you know, bow down to the people so quickly. But it happened. Our constitution won. Our voices were heard. And I feel incredible right now.
3: Mr. Powell says the resignation is significant because it's rare.
4: One thing that has marked this particular political regime is that it tends not to apologize for things. It tends not to do things because citizens push back or something such. And this is the first time that a very significant person in the government and one of the people

0: was very important in the whole fundraising profile of the ruling party, has been made to resign through concerted effort.
1: So, what's next for the Cockroach Junta Party? Its founder, Abhijit Dibki, has posted a video to X, vowing to keep going.
2: As I've been saying since day one, that this is just a beginning. The Cockroach Junta Party has a long way to go, and for sure, we will go a long way.
1: Pralhad Joshi has been announced as the new Minister for Education for India.
3: That's Josie Sargent there from the Top Stories podcast.
0: Important in the whole fundraising profile of the ruling party has been made to resign through concerted effort.
1: So, what's next for the Cockroach Junta Party? Its founder, Abhijit Dibki, has posted a video to X, vowing to keep going.
2: As I've been saying since day one, that this is

0: New Order on your radio. Bizarre Love Triangle. It's 23 minutes past four. Now, it's a name you'll be hearing so much more in the future. Flynn Southam recently won the men's 100 metres freestyle at the Commonwealth Games in Glasgow. You're going to hear from a proud mum, Fiona, soon.
1: So there are a few tears of joy. It took a while for me to stop shaking, but we eventually came down to earth and we all got to sing the national anthem again. We all teared up again. We got to see the kids. They come around and we have big hugs and, you know, just so proud.
0: Yeah, her story coming up next.
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0: When he's not in the pool, Flynn Southam likes to unwind with a bit of Netflix and a spot of fishing. There won't be much downtime, though. After flying home to the Gold Coast later this week, it's straight back into training for his next major meet in Beijing. Now, the 20-year-old capped off a stellar Commonwealth Games in Glasgow, claiming gold in the men's 100-metre freestyle in 47 seconds, his second fastest time ever. It wasn't a personal best, but it was more than enough for gold and his fourth medal at the Games. So Flynn's mum, Fiona Southam, spoke with the ABC's Bridie Tanner.
1: There's a lot of hard work that these kids put in to get to where they are. They are a special breed. They do love it. They're exhilarated by it. Just an amazing thing watching these kids with their swimming.
3: What kind of young man is Flynn personally?
1: He's a bit of a character. He loves his fishing. He bought himself a jet ski after Paris, after the Olympics. And if he's not swimming, he's either out on his jet ski fishing or he's on the TV watching Netflix. So, you know, that.

0: forms part of his recovery, I guess. But he's very motivated, very driven, very much a perfectionist when it comes to anything with his swimming. He continually amazes me that he can take feedback from, you know, his support team, like the sports scientists, and look at the success of other swimmers and pick the eyes out of those things and adapt it very quickly into what he does for his swimming so that he can improve himself. So, you know, he lives and breathes it. He absolutely loves it, and he always has since he was 3 months old. Loves the water.
1: Describe how you were feeling when Flynn took gold tonight.
0: Very emotional, as you can appreciate. So there are a few tears of joy. It took a while for me to stop shaking, but we eventually came down to earth, and we calmed our nerves by the time, you know, 40 minutes later when they came out and did the medal presentation, and we all got to sing the national anthem again. We all teared up again, and we got to see the kids. They come around and we have big hugs, and, you know, just so proud.
1: What happens?
0: Just so happy to see them achieving what they want to do.
1: What happens next, Fiona?
0: Well, he may swim tomorrow. I'm not sure yet whether he is or not. There's another relay on that he might be in it, but I don't know. Thursday morning, he'll head out of Glasgow back to the Gold Coast. He'll have probably 2 or 3 days off, and then he'll be back into swimming, getting ready for the next opportunity where he will go to Sydney late September to compete with, you know, his colleagues in Australia to get a place on the world short course team, which is up in Beijing in early December. So that's his next goal that he'd like to get into.
1: He just absolutely loves it.
0: And just absolutely loves it. And, you know, like it's such a good thing for kids, you know, even when they're younger, around 10, 11, 12, it just teaches them routine. It teaches them how to be prepared, how to organise themselves, and the skills that they get from that, you know, not so much just about the swimming, but just about the way they go around their business, really sets them up for life.
1: And what are you up to tonight, Fiona? Are you going out to hit the town?
0: There might be a quiet glass of red wine to calm the nerves. I tell you what, I'm still shaking a wee bit. And yes, I might go and enjoy some Glaswegian hospitality.
1: Even when you said a wee bit, I thought, oh, that's a bit of Scottish coming out right there. Lovely to chat to you as always, Fiona. Thank you so much.
0: I rub off on you.
1: Thank you so much for giving us the update, Fiona. Have a good night.
0: Thanks for that. Bye-bye.
2: Yeah, that's the ABC's Bridie Tanner there speaking to Flynn's mum, Fiona Southam, as he took home a gold medal for the 100 metres freestyle. What a race that was. Speaking of stuff in Glasgow, this is probably the most famous Glaswegian band out there. It's Franz Ferdinand, and this song comes from 2004. Franz Ferdinand, Take Me Out.

0: Franz Ferdinand with Take Me Out.
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0: Where it's 28 minutes to 5 o'clock. It is Thursday. It is the 30th of July. It's 211th day of the year and we have 154 days remaining for the year 2026. In 1947, Joseph Cook, the 6th Prime Minister of Australia, dies aged 86. In 1967, the La Mama Theatre in Melbourne opens in a former factory building. 1997, the Thredbo landslide occurs, killing 18 people. And in 2002, the HyShot project of the University of Queensland produces the first successful flight of a scramjet engine. Happy birthday to Emily Bronte, 1818, English novelist, is born in West Yorkshire. Henry Ford, 1863, American industrialist and automaker, is born in Michigan. And Arnie Schwarzenegger, good old Arnold Schwarzenegger, 1947, Austrian-American bodybuilder, actor and politician, is born in Austria. Now, the quote of the day goes to an anonymous person. A person who aims at nothing is sure to hit it. There we go. In music on this day, in 1955, Johnny Cash recorded Folsom Prison Blues, one of his most iconic numbers. He wrote it after seeing the 1951 movie Walls of Folsom Prison while stationed in Germany with the United States Air Force. Now, released as a single, the track rose to number 4 on the Billboard Country Chart. In 1968, a live version taken from the album At Folsom Prison did even better, reaching number 1.
2: Hello, I'm Johnny Cash.

0: Johnny Cash, Folsom Prison Blues.
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0: Firefighters in Spain and France have been battling to contain some of the worst fires in the country's recent history, amid warnings of a heatwave that could exacerbate the situation. Between the two countries, more than 3,000 people have been evacuated. I should say 300,000 people have been evacuated. Josephine Asher is from the Top Stories broadcast with more.
4: Hundreds of thousands of people in France and Spain have evacuated their homes as fire crews battle several huge blazes across Europe. Authorities say a massive blaze near Bordeaux, dubbed the Fire of the Century, could take weeks or even months to extinguish, while fires in Spain have been compared to Australia's Black Summer bushfires. The French President Emmanuel Macron has visited the ravaged region in the southwest and says it's the most severe crisis the country has seen since the Second World War.
5: Sans doute demain sera plus compliqué qu'aujourd'hui.
6: Doubtless, tomorrow will be more complicated than today. The priority is, of course, saving lives. So when we need to relocate to save lives, we relocate.
4: Jean-Francois Millien, who lives just outside Bordeaux, says it's probably the most damaging fire he can remember.
7: It's incredible. It's, I would say, cataclysmic.
4: In neighbouring Spain, wildfires are raging both near the capital, Madrid, and on the east coast near Valencia. Earlier this month, 13 people were killed in a wildfire in the mountainous tourist area of Almeria. So why are wildfires getting worse in Europe? Well, first, Europe is warming faster than any other continent. In both Bordeaux and Avila, July's high temperatures have averaged 32 degrees Celsius, almost 6 degrees above the long-term average. There have been three major heatwaves across Europe so far this year, which has made water scarce and vegetation dry. And another heatwave is on its way. Scientists are linking the intensity of the conditions to climate change and predict it'll only get worse in the future. Victor Resco de Dios is a professor of forest science at the University of Lleida. He says Europe is now experiencing bushfire disasters like those we see here in Australia.
8: We're on our way to suffering fires that could reach 1 million hectares. So in areas of Spain like the Pyrenees and some other mountain regions, we are on our way to seeing what you have experienced in southeastern Australia recently, unfortunately.
4: He says the current fires in Spain can be compared to our Black Summer bushfires of 2019 and 2020.
8: Before that, we used to have fires between 1,000, 2,000, 5,000 hectares. So we are really seeing an increase in the intensity of the fires. The blazes are getting bigger, and essentially the energy that these monsters are emitting is comparable to different atomic bombs.
4: Spain's Prime Minister Pedro Sanchez has called for a national pact, saying the government's response has to match the scale of the climate emergencies.
9: This is no longer an exception. It is the new reality. Summers are becoming increasingly difficult, destructive, and therefore deadly.
4: In the shorter term, the fires are set to deliver a shock to the regions impacted by the wildfires, which rely heavily on wine and tourism.
0: 20 minutes to 5 o'clock. That's Josephine Asher there from the Top Stories broadcast. I'm Ivor De Silva, 102.5 ABC Perth and WA. Now, this track comes from Dido's debut album, released 25 years ago, 2001. A UK singer-songwriter from London sold over 40 million albums worldwide. Dido, thank you.

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1: Across Western Australia, you're listening to Ivo Da Silva.
0: About one in three women experience birth trauma in Australia. Now, the Australian College of Midwives says the prevalence of birth trauma can be reduced when pregnant women are seen by the same midwife continuously. It comes as the last private midwife prepares to pause her practice in Geraldton. Chief midwife of the college, Lily Lennon, says midwife shortages, particularly in regional areas, and changes to regulations are some of the barriers to providing continuous care. She spoke to the ABC's Brianna Melville all about it.
2: So we know a lot about what prevents much of birth trauma. We have a lot of evidence here in Australia, and we know that continuity of care, and in particular midwifery continuity of care, enables women to have access to a trusted relationship throughout their pregnancy, birth, and postnatal period. And it's that relationship that really supports respectful, informed care.
3: Right. And I know we're probably bringing it right back to basics here, but when we're talking about birth trauma, what does it, I guess, encapsulate?
2: It contains quite a lot of things that can, you know, affect a woman and her family. It's not just the physical birth trauma that can happen with a birth. It's about a woman not feeling heard, a woman not feeling in control, feeling like she's been coerced and had to make decisions that she wasn't prepared to make or wasn't, you know, in the best frame of mind to be able to make that decision. So birth trauma is absolutely when a woman feels like she hasn't been heard, she hasn't been listened to, or she hasn't been respected during that whole period of pregnancy, birth, and postnatal.
3: Okay, and is this a common experience for women in Australia?
2: The statistics say that currently about one in three women experience some kind of birth trauma, and we do know that a lot of it is preventable. As I said, with that known relationship, that trusted relationship, where women get to build up that sense of security and have that opportunity to talk through her fears, her questions, her concerns. But at the moment, the statistics do say that up to one in three women can experience preventable birth trauma. So the Australian College of Midwives are absolutely calling for continuity of care.
3: Are there gaps in services around the country where women aren't having the option of getting continuity of care?
2: Yeah, look, every maternity service needs to absolutely be able to provide care based on their workforce availability. We do know from a midwifery perspective that, you know, we do have shortages of midwives, particularly out in the rural and regional areas. That is also the same for GPs and obstetricians. So it's really important that from an Australian-wide perspective, we work holistically together to redesign maternity care and have that woman and her family at the centre of that redesign. So co-creation is one way of being able to look at service delivery and how we can support local communities, looking at what's available, what the community needs are, and what the workforce availability is.
0: That was Brianna Melville speaking with the Chief Midwife of the College, Keely Lennon, there talking about midwives and how trauma can be reduced. It's 13 minutes to 5 o'clock. Let's go back now to the year 1982 for this classic. It's by Ice House off the album Primitive Man. Great Southern Land.

0: Ice House, Great Southern Land, where it's currently 8 minutes to 5 o'clock on this Thursday morning, and that does mean it's time to count down. We have been counting down the top 20 songs on Australian radio from the year 1996, 30 years ago. And we're up to the silver medal position. We're up to number two. And in second position is American hip-hop group The Fugees, who released their version of this song on their second album, The Score. Now, in the United States, it did not appear on the Billboard Hot 100 because it was not released as a commercial single there, which was a rule at the time. It instead reached number two on the Billboard Hot 100 Airplay chart and number one on the Hot R&B Airplay chart as well. The song ended up being the seventh most played song on US radio stations for 1996. It has been certified triple platinum by the Recording Industry Association of America for sales and streaming figures of approximately 3 million units in the US. The Fugees, Killing Me Softly.
1: Number two.

0: Yeah, there's number two. Yeah, it's number two from the year 1996, the Fugees with Killing Me Softly. You're with Ivy De Silva on ABC Radio Perth and WA for this Thursday morning. I guess I'll have to tune in tomorrow to find out what the number one song of 1996 was. If you've got any ideas, maybe text them through 0448 922 604 if you're in regional or remote WA. If you're in the city, remember your text line is 0437 221 025. I look forward to bringing you that number one song and also all the other great stories from around Australia to make sure you have a great Friday morning. Have a great Thursday, whatever you may be getting up to. As I said, I'll be back tomorrow at 5 minutes past four. The time now, it is 5 o'clock.
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4: Good morning, this is ABC News, I'm Garrett Mundy. The US President Donald Trump has issued a fresh expletive-laden threat against Iran after yesterday's attacks against American bases in the Middle East. Here's Middle East correspondent Matthew Doran.
5: Over the weekend, the US President paused the daily attacks against Iran, which had run for 13 consecutive nights. Iran had largely stopped attacks too, until Iranian-backed militia in Iraq opened fire on US and Saudi bases in what's been called a surprise attack. In an interview with Fox News, President Trump issued a fiery threat against Iran, swearing as he said he'd beat the country hard. It could signal a return to heavy strikes between the US and Iran, even as the wheels of diplomacy and negotiation on a lasting deal to end the war continue turning behind the scenes. Matthew Doran, ABC News, Jerusalem.
4: The family of an Australian man facing a possible death sentence in Syria say they have grave concerns for his welfare. Sean Rubenstein Dunlop reports.
6: 20-year-old Patrick Stevenson has been detained in northwestern Syria for nearly 7 months. The Gold Coast man has been charged with premeditated murder over the fatal shooting of another Australian, 40-year-old Abdullah Glenn Burgess from northern New South Wales. Both men had travelled to Syria separately last year. Mr. Stevenson's father visited him in prison for the first time last week and says his mental health has deteriorated significantly. DFAT says it's providing consular assistance to both families, but with no diplomatic presence in Syria, Australian officials have not visited Mr. Stevenson in prison.
4: Breast cancer and endometriosis patients will have free, ongoing access to the life-saving drug Zoladex 3.6 milligram after backlash to a decision to remove it from Australia. Mary Lloyd explains.
7: Last month, breast cancer and endometriosis patients heard a drug they rely on to suppress estrogen production would not be available on the pharmaceutical benefits scheme or the private market from November. AstraZeneca said they were pulling Zoladex 3.6 milligrams from shelves for commercial reasons and would set up a six-month access program. After an outcry from patients and advocates, the company now says it will offer the drug for free to any patient who needs it indefinitely. The drug lowers the risk of breast cancer recurring and slows tumor growth. Patients with endometriosis use it to manage their condition.
4: Hundreds of thousands of Australians who didn't vote in last year's federal election have paid millions of dollars in penalties. Here's political reporter Jack Mackay.
8: The Australian Electoral Commission has issued apparent failure to vote notices to more than 1.3 million Australians following the 2025 poll. As of May, 207,000 people had paid a $20 administrative penalty, which means they've collectively forked out about $4 million. About 250,000 of those who failed to vote provided a valid and sufficient reason to the AEC for not casting their ballot.
4: Australian winemakers have taken a $183 million hit as exports slumped 7% in 12 months. The 2026 report from Wine Australia reveals the export volume, or the amount of wine sent overseas, has fallen below 600 million litres for the first time since 2004. The downturn follows a global trend, with worldwide wine consumption falling to its lowest level in six decades. The peak body for Australian winemakers says consumers are moderating their alcohol intake and there's been a market shift towards alternative beverages. The sport, Australia has continued its wildly successful Commonwealth Games in the pool, with the Dolphins having added a further 7 golds on the final night of the swimming program in Glasgow. Sam Short added a 3rd individual gold with victory in the men's 1500 metres after Meg Harris led an All-Australian in the women's 50 metre freestyle, and Kyle Chalmers and Ben Armbruster swam identical times to share 50 metres butterfly gold. The 2026 Games are now the Dolphins' most successful ever. Out of the pool, the women's non-disabled and the men's wheelchair basketball teams both claimed gold, while weightlifter Eileen Thikamatana triumphed in the women's 86 kilogram class. Thursday's weather. The chance of a shower over the southwest capes, some morning frost possible over the central and inland southern southwest land division, as well as the goldfields and western Eucla. A windy morning over northern parts of the state. Mostly sunny in Perth today, east to northeasterly winds, 15 to 20 kilometres an hour, tending north to northeasterly this morning. A forecast top of 21 degrees right now in the city. It is 9.5 degrees.
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10: Good morning and welcome to The Breakfast Show. It's Thursday the 30th of July. We're getting to the end of the month. One more day tomorrow and then we're into August. It is good to be with you on this Thursday between now and 8 a.m. It's getting pretty hard to keep up with all these gold medals at the Commonwealth Games, but I've been doing my best this morning. So by my calculations, now that the swimming is officially over in the last few minutes, we won 35 gold medals in swimming alone. There's a lot. And I think I'm adding it all up overnight. I think not just in swimming, but overnight generally, I think Australia's won 12 gold medals. I'll confirm all that with our Comm Games reporter, Bill McDonald, when he gives you a wrap-up after 6 o'clock this morning. Speaking of some sport, Josh Tracy from the Fremantle Dockers plays his 100th AFL game tomorrow night, and you get to hear from him this morning right here on the ABC Perth Breakfast Show. Josh Tracy will join you for a chat ahead of his 100th game after 7 o'clock this morning. It's also a Thursday, so Daniel Midgley will be here with Speakeasy, so questions for our linguist are always welcome. And in fact, if you want to get in touch about anything this morning, 1300 221025 is the number. The talkback lines are now open. There's a bit of bad news when it comes to fuel, though, this morning. Got to let you know that the government has confirmed that cut to the fuel excise will end this weekend. That was the plan, but there'd been a little bit of talk that they were considering extending it again. That is not the case. The excise cut will end on Sunday, and that means we will get an increase in petrol prices. So that also comes off the back of those inflation figures yesterday, which were looking pretty good in some respects. I'll explore that a bit more with you during the morning as well. Needless to say, though, all the big banks and a lot of economists are now saying that could be just about it for interest rate rises for the rest of the year, because the official inflation rate has come down a bit. Although, as we know, things can change. All right, let's get into some music on this Thursday morning on 102.5 ABC Perth.

0: From the movie Pretty Woman, that's Go West and the King of Wishful Thinking on 102.5 ABC Perth. It's 11 past five. I've got your weather details next. It's been a pretty dry old month. I'll let you know what's happening in just a sec.
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0: Taking a look around WA and starting in the city. Now today we're looking at a mostly sunny day, a top of 21 degrees. Currently in the city sitting on 9 degrees with a feels like temperature of 6.8. So still feeling a little bit chilly this morning. And as far as any rain goes, it might come just in time to round out the month late tomorrow. We're looking at a late shower or two, but sunny conditions between now and then. And it won't count for the July rainfall tally. So it's looking like we're into some record-breaking territory again when it comes to rainfall or lack thereof across July. I'll chat to Jess Lingard about that a little later on this hour. Kununurra, sunshine and 31 degrees today. It's currently 13. Broome, sunny and a top of 30, currently 11. Port Hedland, looking at a sunny day, 28 degrees the top, with a current temperature of 10. Karratha, also sunshine, 26 degrees for you, currently 10 degrees. Carnarvon, looking at a sunny Thursday, 24, the forecast maximum, 6 degrees at the moment. Meekatharra, sunny and 22 degrees, currently 9. Lots of sunny conditions, including Geraldton, 23, the forecast top, 9 degrees at the moment. Kalgoorlie-Boulder, sunshine, a top of 18, currently 5 degrees. Then Bunbury, mostly sunny, 18, the forecast top, 5 degrees right now. Narrogin looking at a mostly sunny day, 19 degrees the top. Another cold start though, minus 0.8 at the moment, with a feels-like temperature of minus 3 in Narrogin. Albany, a mostly sunny Thursday, 19 degrees the top, 3 degrees at the moment. And Esperance, also mostly sunny and a top of 19, currently sitting on 7. That's your weather around WA for now. As I mentioned, Jess Lingard a little later on this hour at 13 past 5 on 102.5 ABC Perth.

0: That's Leanne Rimes, Can't Fight the Moonlight on 102.5 ABC Perth. Speaking of the moonlight, actually I got a message from someone on the text line yesterday saying, check out the moon. It looks amazing. And I did. I remembered to last night, and it did. It looked specky. I was just having a quick look out the window again this morning. It's still looking very round and full. It's 17 past five. I'll tell you some of the stories in the news next, including the latest on fuel prices.
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4: 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ABC Perth.
0: At 18 past five, Australians can expect more pain at the petrol pump from Monday, as the government confirms the cut to the fuel excise will end as planned this weekend. It comes despite warnings of rising prices flowing from the renewed conflict in the Middle East. ABC political reporter Sarah Tomevska has more.
5: Well, initially, motorists can expect to see prices jump by at least 16 cents a litre as this existing cut to the fuel excise comes off. But beyond that, Treasury is warning that prolonged conflict in the Middle East could see prices continue to climb and the price of crude oil hit well above $100 a barrel, which would mean more pain at the bowser and more upward pressure on inflation. As of this morning, across the country, the average price of unleaded is sitting at $1.96 a litre, while diesel sitting at $2.38 a litre. So despite the initial drop in prices when the cut to the fuel excise of 32 cents a litre was introduced back in April and then the 16 cent per litre rate through July, we have in the last 2 weeks seen prices surge as that ceasefire between the US and Iran ended, and we are now experiencing prices well above pre-war levels. So while an extension to this relief at the petrol pump would have been welcome for many, it would also likely have further fueled inflation, which is counterproductive to what the government wants to see in the economy. Treasurer Jim Chalmers yesterday stating that this cost of living relief was never intended to be permanent.
0: Sarah Tomevska there in Canberra. And as you heard, those prices are up close to $2 a litre at the moment for unleaded petrol, including here in the West. And you can bet that prices will rise by at least that 16 cents per litre come Monday. That was the latest cut in excise, which will end this Sunday. The US president, meanwhile,

0: while he's threatening to resume attacking Iran after yesterday's surprise strikes by Iranian-backed militia against American and Saudi bases. Middle East correspondent Matthew Doran reports from Jerusalem.
1: Over the weekend, Donald Trump paused the daily strikes from the US against Iran, attacks which had been happening for 13 consecutive days. There was a sense perhaps he was trying to give Iran time to return to the negotiating table and sort out a lasting deal to

0: which are vital in protecting US bases and personnel across the Middle East, were stretched pretty thin. But now he's threatening to return to attacking Iran, telling Fox News he's going to, quote, beat out of Iran, and that he'd be hitting them hard, they're going to get a beating. Iran had largely stopped attacks after the US halted fire across the region, but there was some Iranian-backed militia in Iraq which launched attacks on the US and Saudi bases in the area, what are being described as surprise attacks. US Central Command says those attacks weren't successful, and in response, the Americans and the Saudis struck the sites belonging to the Popular Mobilization Forces in Iraq. At least 20 of the militant group members were killed, 32 injured, and there are now reports saying at least 6 Iranian military advisers were also killed. Since those attacks, some of the Iraqi militia have issued an ultimatum to the Iraqi government, saying a response to the US and Saudi attacks is inevitable, and they've given the government a week to prove it can protect the country. This all follows the meeting between Donald Trump and Israel's Prime Minister Benjamin Netanyahu in Washington yesterday, the first face-to-face meeting between the pair since they started the war against Iran in late February. And despite their tense recent exchanges, Mr. Netanyahu described it as one of the best meetings they've had. The Prime Minister also sitting down with the US Defence Secretary Pete Hegseth before heading back to Israel. Once again, this region appears to be on the brink of a return to very heavy attacks, even with the wheels of diplomacy and negotiation turning behind the scenes. To this point, they haven't been able to reach a breakthrough, and it appears that the patience of the US and Iran is wearing thinner by the hour.
1: Matthew Doran reporting there. Now to the wildfires in Europe, and 3 firefighters have died during the battle against blazes in Greece as heatwave conditions return to the continent. Our Europe Bureau Chief, Mazoe Ford, has more.
2: There is that unfolding situation in Greece as we go to air. We know that there were 2 firefighters on the Greek island of Crete who were travelling between 2 different fire fronts and died in their vehicle. And then also a 3rd firefighter in the Peloponnese region on the mainland of Greece has also died fighting the flames there. On that island of Crete, there has been also mass evacuations of the villages on the south coast where this blaze has been, not just residents but tourists as well. So that fire threat now moving across the continent.
1: Mazoe Ford reporting there. Now to Ross Solly's favourite story. Despite a huge backlash, FIFA boss Gianni Infantino appears determined to finalise his deal to sell a stake in the World Cup to private investors. He's given the more than 200 members of football's world governing body a deadline of the 19th of September to sign up or lose out on a nearly $60 million payout. Now, the deal involves a venture capital firm run by the brother of US President Donald Trump's son-in-law, Jared Kushner. David Bernstein is a former chairman of the English Football Association. He says England should withdraw from the World Cup if the proposal goes through.
3: It's a feel of cronyism, nepotism. It sort of stinks, frankly, and I would totally support UEFA in their criticism. FIFA's governance has been totally unacceptable for decades now, under Sepp Blatter and now Infantino. But the principle of raising funds to distribute to national associations, particularly less wealthy ones, is not a bad thing. So my suggestion might be is that if Infantino is acting in good faith, that this is not just a sweet deal with the Trumps, what they should consider is listing FIFA as a public company on a stock exchange, which would be to the benefit of all stakeholders. So by doing that, fans around the world could subscribe for shares. You could have tens of thousands of shareholders putting money into FIFA and investing in it, making it much more democratic. If they did that, FIFA would be much better regulated because it would have to be more transparent. It would be subject to regulations and proper governance. And at the same time, it could raise these large sums of money, which could still go to the wider football world.
1: That's David Bernstein there, a former chairman of the English Football Association. And at the Commonwealth Games overnight, it is pretty ridiculous how far ahead Australia is of the rest of the competing nations. After today, we've won another 12 gold medals today, including 9 in swimming. That is the end of the swimming program, which is

0: just wrapped up a short time ago. Taking our total, though, for the Commonwealth Games so far to 47 gold medals. The second place country is Canada now on 14. So we've won 33 more gold medals than the second placed nation. 9 in swimming today. There was also a weightlifting gold medal, our 3x3 basketball as well. So another really successful day. We'll check in with Bill McDonald, our ABC Com Games reporter, after 6 o'clock this morning to get some more details for you, with just a few days left to go of the Commonwealth Games in Glasgow. And they are some of the stories making news on this Thursday, the 30th of July.
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0: That's Michael Bublé and the song called Everything on 102.5 ABC Perth. As we start our Thursday in the city, let's get some 5:30 news headlines with Garrett Mundy. Good morning.
1: Morning, Mark. In the news, Australians' satisfaction in democracy has declined, according to the new research from the Australian National University in Canberra. The latest ANU poll finds that measure is now at its lowest level since the university began tracking it in 2023. But ANU professor Nicholas Biddle says support for democracy as a form of government continues to increase. The US President Donald Trump has again threatened to hit Iran very hard in the wake of attacks against American bases in Jordan. He's given an expletive-laden interview to Fox

0: News describing how the US would beat Iran in response to the surprise strikes. Speaking to reporters at the White House, President Trump also said he's been briefed on reports of a drone strike on tankers off Egypt in a potential escalation of hostilities. And residents in Japan's Kumamoto Prefecture are coming to terms with the scale of damage from a powerful earthquake that's killed at least 13 people. Rescue efforts are continuing at the Aeon Shopping Centre, where a gas explosion occurred several hours after the quake, trapping staff and causing fatalities. Tens of thousands of homes remain without power, and roads and railway networks are expected to be down for days or weeks to come. More news, Mark, at 6 o'clock.
1: Terrible story from Japan, isn't it? Daniel Midgley's coming in today, our linguist. I reckon I should almost ask him. We've done a few chats about terms that only the media use. I reckon expletive-laden is a good one, isn't it?
0: Sweary is not a news term. Donald Trump's sweary press conference.
1: Yeah, we've said expletive-laden about Donald Trump a few times, I think, but we're doing it again this morning. Hey, Garrett, I'm just going to do things a little bit differently this morning. I just want to play a clip of Trevor Chappell for his last show this morning on Overnights.
0: Righto.
1: Caught a little bit on the way in to work this morning, so I'll do that. I'll let you go back and get ready for the 6 o'clock news.
0: Thank you.
1: I'll play a bit of Trevor Chappell, who finished up with his final Overnights program on ABC Radio in the early hours of this morning. I caught a bit on the way into work, but Trevor's career with the ABC spans more than 30 years, with a stint as a producer and reporter for ABC Radio in Melbourne before he found his place and his people as the presenter of Overnights back in 2000. Now, among those paying tribute this morning was Trevor's wife, Kath, who phoned in to the final show, reflecting on the hours that Trevor has endured.
2: He leaves home here at, 11 o'clock or whatever ungodly hour, and I speak to him on the phone. He's cheerful then, and then we talk on the way home and he's still cheerful, and I'm like, I just don't know how you do that. But 26 years, it's amazing, and we're all really proud of him, and the little great nephews who call him Treasure just love him to bits. So it's a big day.
3: I was doing well until he started saying all of that.
1: Isn't that lovely? And Trev did get a bit emotional. I've got a bit from the end of his final program earlier this morning when he thanked you for listening.
3: I finally want to thank the listeners. This is where it's going to get hard. You've been part of this program and me for 20 years. We have shared the highs and the lows of our lives. We've laughed and we've understood, and sometimes there's been tears. This is something that I will always cherish.
1: Yeah, he got a little bit emotional, but why wouldn't you after a stint of 26 years as it is doing the Overnights program and a career of more than 30 years with the ABC? Congratulations to Trevor Chappell, and all the best to Francis Leach, who's taking over and will be brilliant.
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1: It is 26 minutes to 6 on this Thursday morning. Unofficial history on a Thursday, and while we're in the spirit of winning gold medals and competing at the Commonwealth Games in Glasgow, I thought it was a great opportunity to look back to 1962, when we, Perth, hosted the Commonwealth Games, even though they went by a slightly different name back then. I'll look at all of that in just a couple of minutes, and if you've got any games memories from back in the day, Were you alive? Are you old enough to remember 1962, the Commonwealth Games at Perry Lakes with Prince Philip in attendance? Maybe you took part in some capacity as a volunteer, a driver, a helper, even an athlete. Let me know. 1300 221 0025. Unofficial history coming up for a Thursday after Jackson Browne on 102.5 ABC Perth.

0: That's Jackson Browne and Doctor My Eyes. Why hasn't that song been used by an optician or a glasses company or something at some point? Maybe it has. Doctor My Eyes. This is 102.5 ABC Perth. Mark Gibson with you for breakfast. And it's 22 minutes to 6.
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0: I enjoy bringing you some unofficial history about all sorts of random things on a Thursday morning. Today I thought, look, the Commonwealth Games are underway in Glasgow. If you're just tuning in, we've had another record-breaking day, night, games altogether, really. Another 12 gold medals overnight and into this morning, taking our tally to 47 gold medals for Australia at these Commonwealth Games. Quite extraordinary. So this week, for unofficial history, we're going back to 1962 when Perth hosted the Commonwealth Games, or the British Empire and Commonwealth Games as they were known. Tens of thousands packed into the newly completed Perry Lake Stadium for the opening ceremony featuring Prince Philip, the Duke of Edinburgh, and with the Games underway in Glasgow, the WA Museum has a special exhibition celebrating Perth's own history-making event. So you can go along and check all that out. Damien Shepherd is the State Archivist at the State Records Office of WA. Morning, Damien.
3: Thanks very much for having me, Mark. No, great to be with you and your listeners.
0: No worries. Good to chat to you about the Commonwealth Games, or as we knew them back in 1962, the British Empire and Commonwealth Games. It was a different time, wasn't it?
3: It sure was. The Commonwealth tag was added to the title in 1930, and it was really at the time when the old colonial and empire eras were coming to an end. Quite a sort of changing of the guard, if you like.
0: And I suppose we've got to remember how different Perth was in the early 60s and also what a big deal this was.
3: Absolutely. So Perth was a much smaller place, population of about 500,000. And I think we've also got to remember that air transport was still, it was around, but it was still a lot of people coming in by a ship. So air transport was becoming more popular. But Perth was still very, very isolated back then, and it was an absolutely big deal, and it was hard fought for as well. So the Lord Mayor at the time, that was the Mayor Harry Howard, he was absolutely instrumental in bringing the Games to Perth. Back in the State Archives, which is where I work, the Games were talked about back in 1952, but decisions were already being made. So 1956, the announcement was made that the Games were going to be in Adelaide, and we weren't going to have it.
0: Or so
3: the
0: what
3: Lord
0: happened?
3: Mayor wasn't going to have it. So 2 years of strong lobbying to reverse that decisions, and eventually in July 1958, the decision's made, no, we're going to have the Games in Perth.
0: Interesting you say that. So 56 was obviously the Melbourne Olympics, and that's when they were talking about the Commonwealth Games for 6 years ahead. And when you talk about, you know, technology and air travel, I know from my years back at Channel 7, it was also, I think, because television was so new, it was the first time, locally at least, that was really the live broadcast of something on this scale was done by the team at Channel 7 in Perth. So in terms of getting it out to the masses, you know, that was a huge task as well.
3: So much preparation involved, but of course, very keen locals. We were, you know, I think as a whole community, we were super, super keen to get Perth on the map. And, you know, we know how much people in WA and Perth love sport. So everything sort of kicked into gear. Lots of preparation around venues, and our friends at the State Library have been posting some really fascinating stuff online about the kind of building and lead up to, and even the legacy that has. Of course, a lot of listeners will perhaps have swum at Beattie Park or even be regular swimmers there.
0: Yeah.
3: Still a Perth favourite. Perry Lake Stadium, of course, and there's still those traces left of Perry Lake Stadium. But actually, it's interesting thinking about venues. I think that makes it fascinating reading. So Kings Park, originally talked about as a possible swimming venue before Beattie Park was mooted. Mm-hmm. Burswood also mooted as a possible site for Games venue. And I reckon that's the interesting thing about diving into some of the history that we have across the museum, the library and the State Archives, is that you get these little windows into the Perth that might have been and the Perth that was. Yeah, venues cranking up in 1962, so Games Village and City Beach, and I've seen some hilarious comments online about, you know, City Beach being seen as such an outlier then, you know, so far away. I think about it that way. And that village was put together just in time for the earliest paraplegic games, as they were called back then. Of course, now fully integrated into the program, the Para Games. So yeah, we've certainly come a long way on that front as well.
0: Oh, we sure have. And now City Beach, you can't get a house for under about $4 million. if you're just tuning in, I'm chatting to Damien Shepherd from the State Records Office, and we'll get onto the exhibition that is on at the WA Museum as we look at the Commonwealth Games or the Empire Games 1962 when they were held in Perth. So, Damien, tell us then about some of the items. Apart from reading up and learning about all this history, what are some of the things in the exhibition?
3: We've really taken a deep dive into the collection now. I reckon we're calling it the kind of treasure chest, if you like. We've got a set of 1962 British and Empire Commonwealth Games, as we called them, gold, silver and bronze medals. And it's really interesting to take a close look at those. You can see, we've got some pictures online on the department's website, shared that with our friends at museum and library as well. But if you take a close look, you'll notice that the design includes this kind of native flower-inspired design on this link chain, so quite an unusual thing. It was actually designed by the then director of the Art Gallery of WA, Frank Norton, so he took a personal interest and designed that. Yeah. We've got a gold medal for pole vault won by Trevor Bickle in 1962, the gold medal for high jump won by John Winter in Auckland in 1950, but the interesting thing is that John also managed the National Australia Bank in the Games Village for the 1962 Games. So there's a little bit of local sort of connection coming in. We've got officials and competitors' badges, a uniform hat worn by female volunteer drivers at the 1962 Games. They actually sort of recruited the scouts, the Boy Scouts, into doing the sort of running between the places in the village. Not much in the way of mobile phones, let alone phones, believe it or not, in the village. So really relying on these kind of runners, the kids running between the buildings to communicate. And we've got some tickets to the opening ceremony and swimming events, souvenir booklets and some promotional material. And that is quite interesting because there's a bit in there around, you know, welcoming people to the port of Fremantle. Such a big deal. Some investment at the time in the sheds down at Fremantle as well to welcome people in. And that is, again, is this reminder that ocean travel was still such a big part of the travel theme back then.
0: Yeah, of course. Oh, I tell you what, I'd love to hear from you this morning, 1300 221 0025. If any of this is ringing any bells for you, if you've been around long enough to have experienced the games in 62, and maybe you've got some item of merchandise, something like a ticket or a badge, or you might have been a volunteer involved in it in your younger days. I don't know, but get in touch if you do, because, I mean, your exhibition is well and truly underway, Damien. It's too late to get things submitted, but gee, it'd be pretty cool to dig up some more archives, wouldn't it?
3: It would, and the treasure chest, as you might call it, at the museum is just one part of it. So we've also dug deep into the collections for photos and images from the games, and we've got quite a lot across the museum, the library and the state archives. So we've been sharing a lot of that, and we'll continue to do that through the games period. So I'd encourage people to check us out. We've got sites on Facebook, so WA Museum, Bulabardip, State Library and State Records Office, State Archives, you'll find us there as well. And we're kind of really, you know, sharing some material from there. From the State Archives, we were lucky enough to take some items from Government House last year, which includes some games material. That is absolutely fascinating. Lots of photos of things in action. Huge crowds at Perry Lakes. Mm. I think we forget what, you know, had a pretty significant capacity. And it was really part of that, Perth sporting infrastructure for just so long. But lots of pictures too of other venues. So the velodrome that was constructed at Lake Munga, the fencing was held at Victoria Park Army Drill Hall, as you do. the lawn bowls at Dalkeith Nedlands Bowling Club, very much keeping it local. Weightlifting at South Perth City Hall and wrestling at the Kings Park Tennis Club. That's not something you'd see every day. absolutely fascinating. But it's, you know, we really threw everything we had at it. The opening day was a cranker of a 40-degree day as well. So welcome to Perth in summer. And there's the audio I've heard of with His Royal Highness Prince Philip, the Duke of Edinburgh, here representing the royal family. The Queen had been a bit earlier around the time of the opening of the City of Perth headquarters, but you can imagine the sweat dripping off his brow. Apparently, it was the hottest day in 49 years in Perth.
0: Oh, wow.
3: We'd probably take it in our stride now, but before a lot of air conditioning around, they had 7,000 students at the opening ceremony for a welcome demonstration, and about 210,000 people attended the Games over the period. I believe that Perry Lake Stadium had a capacity of about 30,000 if you stretched it. So, you know, those sort of numbers in a place like Perth back then is absolutely incredible.
0: Check out the exhibition if you can, Damien. Thanks so much for your time this morning.
3: Great to talk to you. Thanks.
0: Damien Shepherd, the State Archivist at the State Records Office of WA. There's a bunch of organisations kind of involved in this exhibition. It's being presented by WA Museum, Bulabadip. It's at Hackett Hall, this kind of pop-up exhibition celebrating all things Perth back in 1962 for the British Empire and Commonwealth Games. Get along and check it out if you can. It won't be on for long, and the Commonwealth Games have only got a few days to go. We are blitzing the field. Australia with a total of 47 gold medals. Second place Canada with just 14. It's 11 minutes to 6 now. You're on 102.5 ABC Perth. Good morning.

0: Good song, The Love of the Common People from Paul Young on 102.5 ABC Perth. This is Thursday morning. It is 7 minutes to six, and Jessica Lingard will have all our weather details next.
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0: Jess Lingard at the Bureau, good morning to you.
2: Good morning.
0: I guess the question I've got for you this morning is, what happened to all the rain for July? There hasn't been much, has there?
2: There really has not. So, I mean, typically July, one of our wettest months of the year with lots of cold fronts that go through. But this year we were a bit left a bit wanting in terms of those cold fronts. We did get a few through, but they really didn't bring the rainfall that we usually see. So our long-term July average for rainfall in Perth is 147 millimetres. And this month, we didn't even crack 57 millimetres. Mm. We're sitting just shy of 56.8. So very, very dry. And if we sort of zoom out a little bit, very, very dry story across broad areas of western and southern WA. So all throughout the Southwest Land Division, basically sort of Geraldton to Esperance and everybody southwest of that line. Very dry. Little bit of rainfall up around the Geraldton area. They did okay with one cold front that went through, but otherwise everybody else was significantly dry. And if we take an area average of that region, you know, take all the rainfall and spread it out nicely and evenly, everybody got 39.7 millimetres over the month. And that is the lowest on record. Mm. And we've been keeping rainfall observations in the area since 1900. So in 126 years of record, this was the driest July for the area average that we've seen.
0: Gee whiz. Okay, well, that puts it in perspective, doesn't it? We head into our second last day of July, a lot of sunshine around WA today.
2: Yeah, look, unfortunately, I can't swing that needle anymore today. There is no rainfall forecast across the entire state. There's basically not even a single cloud across the entire state. Lots of clear sky, which means lots of chilly temperatures. Potentially some little patches of fog through southern parts of the state. So please take care if you do notice any of those. But generally speaking, I can't see anything on the satellite imagery this morning. Taking a little while to get out of bed, it is a bit chilly, especially if you are further inland. We do have a cold front coming through tomorrow, and there is a slight chance that maybe the southwest of the state could see some prefrontal showers tomorrow morning, but it's really just not going to be enough to do anything to the monthly total. That front will be moving through, the bulk of the front will be moving through tomorrow afternoon and reaching the metro later into the evening. So tomorrow we've got generally a sunny day with those showers coming through later. We do then flip the story a little bit. That first week of August, we've got, well, this front coming through sort of later tomorrow. But then we've got another front on Monday, Tuesday, and that one potentially has some links to some tropical moisture, and that's always good news for rainfall. Another system to come through on Wednesday, and then another one on Thursday, Friday. So potentially four coming through in quite quick succession. So hopefully a bit of a changing story for our August rainfall, but between now and then we do have some sunshine, lots of it today. If you're in Kununurra, sunny and 31 degrees. Sunny in Karratha today, top of 26 degrees. Kalbarri, sunny and 25. If you're in Leinster today, a sunny top of 20 degrees. Mostly sunny in Albany and Narrogin, both going for a top of 19 degrees. It'll be partly cloudy in Margaret River today, 19. And across the metro area, sort of a fairly warmish, relatively speaking, day. Mostly sunny and 21 degrees on the forecast. It is a bit chilly, though. It's not the worst we've seen this week. 7.8 is the current temperature in the metro area.
0: Hey Jess, when you're talking about possibility of a shower coming through later tomorrow, the Derby's on from about 6 p.m. Is that kind of the time you're talking about for some rain arriving, or later than that?
2: Look, could be the same as the last time there was a front coming through with a match going on in that.
0: Not the Derby, by the way. I said the Derby, didn't I? But the Dockers match. Sorry,
2: yeah, keep going. Yes. I knew what you meant, Mark.
0: Thank you.
2: The last time we had a front coming through and there was a match going on, the bulk of the match is going to be fine but likely to be wet as you leave.
0: Okay, Jess, thank you for that. I'll chat to you at 7:30.
2: Thank you.
0: Jess Lingard there. The Dockers and the Bulldogs. What am I? I'm a week behind, still talking about the Derby. A couple of minutes away from 6 now. Speaking of the Dockers, it's Josh Tracy's 100th game tomorrow night in the AFL. The Big Kahuna, all the way from Victoria, playing at the Dockers and absolutely starring. And he will chat to you after 7 o'clock this morning about the start to his AFL career and reflect on those first 100 games as the Dockers look to wrap up the season at the top of the ladder. All right, now also coming up, this might sound a little bit strange, but bear with me. You know that there are benefits to singing. We know how good music is for us. What about singing to help you with pain? Can it actually act as a painkiller? Well, there's a study which suggests that it might. Is there a song that you sing when you're in pain? It could be physical or mental pain, I guess. 1300 221 0025. We'll talk about songs that help us with pain. Well, there are songs like Everybody Hurts from REM. Maybe one that just makes you feel really good and you belt it out. Singing and the benefits. We'll find out a bit more about that after 6 o'clock. Also, Daniel Midgley coming in. I like this one. Deb, thank you. She's got in early on the text line with some questions about phrases for Daniel. If you'd like to do the same for our linguist, you can send a text or, better still, give us a call. 1300 221 0025. Daniel Midgley, our linguist, after 6:30 this morning. And after 7, I'll also take a look at the latest in this fuel excise cut ending this Sunday. That has now been confirmed by the government. So what does it mean for us and the prices we pay? Stay tuned to find out.
3: Will today be your minute to win it?
4: Oh, fantastic. That's brilliant. I'm so excited.
3: Keep it locked on Breakfast with Mark Gibson. We play Minute to Win It just before 7 a.m.
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6: This is ABC News. Good morning, I'm Garrett Mundy. The Shadow Treasurer says the federal government should consider further cuts to the fuel excise if petrol prices spike again. The government confirmed yesterday the current 16 cent per litre discount at the Bowser will end this weekend as planned. Tim Wilson says the government needs to keep a watching brief on events overseas and look at an excise reduction if there's another price surge.
7: But it should be done on the basis of having inflationary offsets, which isn't what they did last time. We could have had lower inflation figures, I think, this time, and even less pressure on interest rates.
6: A Senate inquiry resumes today, looking at changes to the legislation guiding the National Disability Insurance Scheme, which would pave the way for billions of dollars in cuts. More from National Disability Affairs reporter Naz Campanella.
8: More than 4,500 written submissions were made and dozens of witnesses have already given evidence to the inquiry earlier this year. A 3-day extension of hearings being held in Canberra.

0: and Perth will consider further evidence about proposed amendments to the NDIS Act. The changes would allow the government to make savings of around $38 billion over 4 years to the scheme. So far, witnesses have been critical of changes, including placing additional responsibility on parents and reducing the funding people rely on to get out into their community. The government says the changes are needed to make the NDIS sustainable and restore it to its original intent.
1: The jury in the WA District Court trial of Andres Barrientos, also known as Young Philly, will this morning return to court to continue its deliberations. Mr. Barrientos is accused of multiple sex offences against a woman, which allegedly occurred in Perth in 2024. The woman, who was a fan of Young Philly, has told the court she had consensual sex with the rapper, but he then forced her into things she didn't want to do. Mr. Barrientos has told the court the pair had consensual sex and has denied the alleged criminal acts. Soldiers and emergency workers are combing through a badly damaged shopping centre and collapsed houses looking for trapped survivors after a powerful earthquake that has killed at least 13 people in southwest Japan. North Asia correspondent Natalie Whiting is in Kumamoto.
2: We've seen at the paper mill the smokestack there collapse and kill two people, more people there also yet to be accounted for. We've also seen just people's homes in areas around here be destroyed. There are dozens of injuries and the tolls around all of this are still unclear while these operations are still unfolding. Even here, obviously, the explosion is still under investigation, but there is thought that it could have been triggered by a gas leak. We've just had authorities here issuing instructions for people in the area to check all the gas systems to make sure they are safe.
1: The US President Donald Trump is declaring it's our turn as he vows retaliation against attacks on an American base in Jordan. Speaking to reporters at the White House, President Trump also said he's been briefed on reports of a drone strike on tankers off Egypt in another potential escalation of hostilities in the region. He's confirmed there will be more US strikes to come.
3: You know, they tried shooting it last night. So we had five rockets shot going 8,500 miles an hour, and all five rockets were knocked down to the ground. But they nevertheless took a shot, so it's our turn. And we'll see if we get there with an agreement at some point, but we're going to hit them very hard.
1: A British maritime security firm claims a drone hit a US-owned gas storage tanker at the Egyptian port of Damietta. Egypt's petroleum ministry has confirmed a fire at the port, but made no mention of a drone attack. Australia has concluded the swimming program at the Commonwealth Games with another dominant night, finishing the meet with a record-breaking 37 gold medals. Jess Stewart is in Glasgow.
4: The Dolphins wrapped up their campaign with another day of domination in the pool, adding a further 9 golds to make the 2026 Games their most successful ever. Kai Taylor kicked off the gold rush with a stunning upset victory in the men's 200-metre freestyle before it was back-to-back All-Australian podiums, with Meg Harris leading the sweep in the women's 50 free and Kyle Chalmers and Ben Armbruster sharing the top step with identical times in the men's 50 fly. Lakeisha Patterson, Sam Short, Brittany Castelluzzo all claimed gold before the Australian men and women concluded the meet with victories in the 4x100-metre medley relays.
1: WA's weather, the chance of a shower over the southwest capes, and it'll be a windy morning over northern parts of the state. Some frost likely over central and inland southern parts of the southwest land division through to the Goldfields and Eucla. Mostly sunny in Perth today, expecting a top of 21 degrees for the city. Right now it is 7.8 degrees. ABC News, it's now 6:05.
5: 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Traffic.
6: Let's get a first check of the roads with Kyle at Main Roads. Morning, Kyle. What's happening?
7: Good morning, Mark. There has been a crash on Mitchell Freeway heading southbound at Burns Beach Road in Nirrabup. Right lane's partially blocked and the traffic is slow on approach. Please drive with caution. Looking at the freeways, Mitchell southbound is slow at Burns Beach Road and Kwinana northbound is busy at Mortimer Road to Anketol Road, but moving well both directions on former freeway and Northbridge Tunnel. Drive safely and as the latest main roads.
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6: Good morning to you. This is Thursday, the 30th of July, 7 degrees in the city this morning as we head for 21. And if you heard what Jess Lingard from the Bureau had to say just before the 6 o'clock

0: o'clock news, one of the driest Julys on record for Perth. And if you look at broader parts of WA, it is in fact the driest July since records began way back in 1900. Now, coming up this morning, Josh Tracy from the Dockers ahead of his 100th game tomorrow night at home against the Bulldogs. Daniel Midgley, our linguist, get your questions in. They are coming in already, which is great. You can give us a call on 1300 22 1025. And I want to take a look at the benefits of singing this morning. We've discussed this before. We've had choirs going on. We've spoken about the benefits of singing in terms of a community and a group. Well, there's also some research showing things like it can reduce stress and it can even act as a painkiller. Do you sing to numb the pain? Let's see if I can get some suggestions of songs which might help remove pain this morning. 1300 22 1025. Hello, Juliet.
1: Hi, how are you?
0: Yeah, good. Do you like a good sing-along?
1: I love a good sing-along. Best thing in the world.
0: Yeah. I reckon there are benefits, aren't there? What about if you're in pain, Juliet? What would you sing?
1: Well, I'm not often in pain except for a few things, but I love I Will Survive, Gloria Gaynor.
0: Now, that's a good choice. Oh, no.

0: There you go, Juliet. Does that numb the pain?
1: Definitely.
0: Whatever early morning pain there might be. Thank you very much for that suggestion. Actually, speaking of pain, there's a couple of funny suggestions on the text line from REM, Everybody Hurts. And this one, Peter in Edgewater says, comfortably numb.

0: Pink Floyd, Comfortably Numb. Mick in Subi, I like this text. Singing helps my pain, but may cause pain to others. I think we're singing from the same songbook there, Mick.
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0: The benefits of singing coming up in just a sec. I wanted to let you know about Freo big man Luke Jackson speaking to the team on Extra Time last night here on 102.5 ABC Perth because it is a big game tomorrow night. The Dockers are in line to break all sorts of records for the number of games won in a season. They're sitting on, well, they're going for a record 18 wins. They're also trying to go through a whole season undefeated at home. And the record books are out, and Luke Jackson was chatting to Ash Nelson on Extra Time last night. One of the other topics they covered was Murphy Reid and his contract extension, which will see him stay at the Dockers until at least 2032. Luke Jackson said he wasn't too surprised by that.
3: No, not a surprise at all, just great news to hear. He's obviously a great player, and all the boys love Murphy. Yeah, I love playing with Murphy, and he's a ripper bloke off the field as well. So when the news got broke to us, we were all very stoked with it, knowing that we're going to have a player like that around for the next few years.
4: Josh Tracy, as I said, game 100. Have you spent much time with Josh Tracy in the gym? He's just he looks probably older than what he is, but across this 100 games, he is just absolutely flourished. But I can only imagine he must be an absolute beast in the gym.
3: He's still young as well, which is crazy. So he'll just keep getting better and better. Just like all of us, we'll keep getting better and better. And that forward line and the three big forwards will just, yeah, seems like every week, every game, they keep getting better working with each other. So hopefully we can do it again this Friday night.
4: What are you loving about your footy at the moment?
3: Yeah, I've had so much fun. Probably the most fun I've had playing footy in my career so far. I feel like everyone's just really playing for each other. I feel like we've played together for a number of years now. We know how each individual plays and what makes each person tick. So yeah, I feel like I've found my ideal position there in the ruck, and just love experimenting and getting the work in there. So I'm enjoying it.
0: Luke Jackson, he is having some sort of season, as are the Dockers generally. Friday night footy, tomorrow night against the Bulldogs here in Perth. And Josh Tracy will chat to you ahead of his 100th game at 20 past 7 this morning.
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0: All right then, at 11 past 6, let's have a good sing-along this morning.

0: That is such a good song to sing along to. I mean, there are lots. Feel free to keep sending in your suggestions. If you've ever wondered why it feels so good, well, we're going to find out this morning. It does something to your body, singing, as it turns out, something to your body and your brain. And it turns out that it can improve your immune system and even potentially act as a painkiller. Well, scientists have been fascinated by this for years. Kathleen Mickelson is a lecturer in biomedicine at Victoria University. Hello, Kathleen.
1: Hi, good morning.
0: What is it about singing?
1: Oh, okay. Well, doesn't everybody love to sing? It feels good. That's one thing, I guess. But actually, as a biomedical thing, it actually helps to reduce cortisol, and that can help to reduce stress in your body. So that's one thing.
0: Yeah.
1: It can actually help with releasing endorphins. So singing can trigger like a massive hormonal release of endorphins. So, and that can be like natural painkillers and things that are kind of linked to pleasure and pain reduction. So
0: there's the pain link. There's the pain bit. It's the endorphins, is it? The releasing of endorphins.
1: Yeah. Yes, that is. And also just the breathing. So the fact that when you sing, you have this kind of deep diaphragmatic controlled breathing, and that can help stimulate a nerve we have called the vagus nerve. And that vagus nerve will actually activate our parasympathetic nervous system, which is our rest and digest, so our calming kind of nervous system.
0: Okay. So, look, there's another theory with all of this that this is probably my theory that means absolutely nothing, but the social aspect of just, you know, we're talking choirs, if we're talking people coming together and singing as a group, that's just got to have so many benefits because it's socialising, engaging, isn't it?
1: Yeah, absolutely. And there actually has been quite a lot of studies done with people in choirs or community singing groups, and that's shown to reduce sort of negative mood states and combat a lot of social isolation as well, particularly in older people. Singing in a group does make you feel good. I mean, imagine just going to a karaoke bar with your friend and how much fun you have just singing with your friends as well.
0: Exactly. And we did do a big pub choir event for some of our ABC listeners late last year, and there is that mood in there. It's a mood lifter. That's what it is, isn't it? It just lifts the mood.
1: It is. Absolutely, yeah.
0: So what about solo? Now, it's some of us, I'm putting my hand up here, very much known to sing around the house, in the shower, to myself, just randomly. So apart from the social aspect, we can still get some of these benefits if we're just singing on our own?
1: Yeah, absolutely. Well, obviously you don't get the social kind of benefits from it, but you still get the physiological benefits, so it can still help you to reduce your cortisol and, you know, have a good sing in the car before you go to work, and it'll lower your stress levels a bit.
0: Yeah, the
1: before
0: car.
1: You get into the office.
0: How could I forget the car? Now, that's where a lot of people listen to us, and we play some pretty good music here, Kathleen. And if you're going to sing along in the car, the only risk, of course, is that you can make yourself look pretty silly to other drivers sometimes.
1: That's right. It's exactly.
0: Is there anything else?
1: I don't care.
0: From a biomedical point of view, is there anything else that you can throw in that is, a reason behind this that's a little bit more than some of our assumptions? I'm assuming, our assumed benefits, but is there anything else from a medical or biomedical point of view that you can mention this morning?
1: Yeah, I guess probably the biggest thing is that reduction in cortisol, which is, and also that dampening, dampening of the fight and flight response, and your rest and digest or your parasympathetic response is heightened, and that's kind of like a feel good sort of calming thing. You sort of get the same thing after you've had a big meal as well, like with your parasympathetic nervous system. So it's kind of that just sort of kind of calming kind of effect that it has on your body.
0: Yeah, nice. Kathleen, thanks for telling us about it this morning.
1: No worries.
0: Now, Kathleen Mickelson is a lecturer in biomedicine there at Victoria University. She's written a piece on The Conversation about this, about all the benefits of singing, from reducing stress to potentially acting as a painkiller and even helping with your immune system. What do you reckon? 1300 221 0025. Wouldn't mind some examples of some songs that just maybe help the pain go away. Let's go to Wellard. Good morning, Peter.
2: Good morning, Mark.
0: What have you got for me this morning?
2: Well, I've been a pastor for 50 years, and certainly congregational hymn singing, which Christians do every Sunday, I've seen it in my own life, in the life of many people. Songs like What a Friend We Have in Jesus, for example. But just that singing every Sunday is an extraordinarily rich experience. I reckon it's a bit like congregational hymn singing is a bit like the hump on a camel's back. It stores up praise, stores up feelings of wonder at God's goodness, which then come out when you need it. So I know a lot of people, for example, after they've been bereaved, they find it as they're walking their dog and either whistling the tunes to songs that they've sung for years, hymns that they've sung, just brings extraordinary relief and strength to it.
0: Well, Peter, yep, the singing as a group, I think, has got a lot to it, and that's what you get to witness each week. Thank you very much for that. Let's go to Jim. We don't have him. Where's Jim? He's not on the line. All right, we'll get to Jim in just a sec. I've got this one from Aaron on the text line. This one he reckons helps with the pain. Don't you know I'm still standing better than I ever did? Looking like a true survivor, feeling like a little kid. I'm still standing, and as long as you are still standing, then there's no excuse for any pain. It's better than not still standing, isn't it, Aaron? What about Jim? Have I got you there?
3: Yes, you certainly have, mate.
0: Yeah, so what's your song choice about getting rid of the pain?
3: How about a bit of pleasure and pain?
0: Oh, Divinals, you're a fan?
3: Divinals, yeah, mate,
0: yeah.
3: Absolutely.
0: Yeah, this will get the pain away.

probably the perfect song for this topic this morning, wasn't it? Very good choice, Jim. Pleasure and Pain from the Divinyls, as we talk about singing being able to help wash away the pain. It's 18 past 6 now on 102.5 ABC Perth. We're going to head off for a Commonwealth Games update after an incredible night and morning for the Aussies. Here's another one. I guess we can sing along to some Pet Shop Boys on 102.5 ABC Perth. Good morning.

0: That's the Pet Shop Boys, always on my mind. We are talking about songs this morning that numb the pain or just make you feel better, really, on 102.5 ABC Perth. There's a bit of science behind it. Singing, not just listening to music, but singing can help with your immune system, with reducing stress, even acting as a painkiller. And I had to play a bit of this one because I've got, what is it, three or four of you have said you've got to play a bit of Monty Python.
1: Always look on the bright side of life.

0: If life seems jolly rotten, there's something you've forgotten. And that's to laugh and smile and dance and sing.
1: See, that makes you feel better just listening to it, let alone singing it. Feel free to belt it out, though.
0: Just purse your lips and whistle. That's the thing.
1: Always look on the bright side of life. 23 past six, our Australian athletes at the Commonwealth Games are looking on the bright side of life because life is looking pretty bright for them. Another 12 gold medals across swimming, basketball and weightlifting overnight. Let's chat to ABC Comm Games reporter Bill McDonald. Bill, the swimming program is over. My goodness, did we dominate.
2: Oh, hi, Gibbo. And Friday on My Mind by The Cure is my song that makes me feel good because we're almost at the weekend and that means we can all relax and we are almost at the weekend here. But you are right. It's just been a phenomenal day in Glasgow. I know I say that every day, but we've won all up today 11 gold medals, 8 in the pool.
1: I'm calling it 12 10. Because we had the dead heat where we got 2.
2: Oh, yes. Well, that's interesting on the medal tally when it comes to the bonuses too, just quietly. We've won 2 in the 3x3 basketball and 1 in the weightlifting. Maybe a shout out to, before we get to the pool, the Diamonds also remain undefeated. They are the reigning champs, of course. They beat South Africa 57-47. They've got their final pool game tomorrow against Northern Ireland. They're hot favourites for the gold. And in the weightlifting, 26-year-old Victorian Eileen Sikamatana, she's won her third consecutive Commonwealth Games gold in the 86-kilo weightlifting. Great story. She's the only athlete. She won a gold for Fiji, her native Fiji, mm-hmm. on the Gold Coast in 2018. And now she's she's obviously won for Australia as well. So congratulations to her. Gold for the Aussie, the Wombats men's wheelchair basketball team. And gold also for the women's basket, the women's 3x3 basketball as well. Now let's get to the pool. Goodness me, where do we start with this? We had a dead heat today. Yes, in the men's 50-metre butterfly final, a stacked field. We had the top three contenders, Kyle Chalmers, Ben Armbruster from Queensland and Cam McAvoy, who won the 50. And courtesy of Seven, here's an amazing finish.
3: Chalmers is lifting late. Kyle Chalmers is lifting late. He might live up to the promise. Chalmers takes gold.
4: It's a dead heat.
3: Armbruster and Chalmers.
4: Oh, wow. They tied in the semi.
2: Yeah, can you believe that? They're tied in the semis as well. As far as we know, it's never happened for Australia to dead heat in a final like that. Bronze to McAvoy. Ben Armbruster, as I said, the Queenslander, he's got a gold medal today. He lives in a place called Stanthorpe, west of Brisbane. It's the only coal place probably in Queensland. Interesting story with him as a kid. They didn't have a heated pool in Stanthorpe, so his folks had to drive him 100K round trip every day to go to a place called Warwick to train to swim, and now he's won a gold medal. And I think Kyle Chalmers sums up the feeling best when he spoke to Seven post-race.
5: We're just two country kids who are now representing Australia, which I think is really cool in itself as well, that we've come from really small communities to now being at the top of the world, or Commonwealth, I should say. But, yeah, it's amazing. And to be able to see my wife and daughter pre-race, give them a little wave, is memory that I'm going to cherish forever.
2: Yeah, and I tell you what, a memory as well that'll be cherished forever is for Shayna Jack. She was in the women's 50-metre freestyle final today as well. Again, another stacked field. And Meg Harris, she won the gold. That

0: was her sixth gold of the meet. It's just raining gold over there. But Shayna Jack, of course, her career, it's been bittersweet at times. She had 2 years that she had to sit out because she unintentionally ingested an anabolic steroid. She fought that through the Court of Arbitration to get it overturned. But she's finishing her career on a high with a bronze medal. And she was pretty emotional when she spoke to Seven post-race.
1: It's sometimes hard to get up knowing that it was the end, and being able to compose myself was really hard, but I couldn't have done it without my teammates and without my beautiful family in the stands. Yeah, I just hope I've done my country proud, and I hope everyone at home is proud of everything I've done, but also the person I am for this country.
0: Well, yeah, a lot of emotion there in the pool today. It kicked off with Kai Taylor, and he won the men's 200-metre freestyle final. What's extraordinary about this is he did it from lane one. He wasn't the fastest qualifier by a long stretch, so he's normally in lane three and four in the middle, the quickies that get the job done. He was in lane one, and 36 years after his mum, Hayley Lewis, won 5 gold medals in the Auckland Commonwealth Games as a 15-year-old, her son has saluted. She was going nuts in the stand, as you could imagine. Here's the finish, thanks to Seven.
2: Kai Taylor, hang on. 25 metres to swim. This young Australian still in front. Taylor's being challenged, but he's up for the challenge. He keeps on going, Kai Taylor. He might just get there. Kai Taylor, this is phenomenal. He's won this event, Kai Taylor, out of lane one. A staggering performance from this young Aussie.
0: Certainly was his coach, Dean Boxall. This was the tactic. It was planned. His coach said, you're in lane one. The guys in the middle aren't going to be able to see you over all of the splashing. They won't notice you. Just go out
3: sneak
0: hard and don't stop and sneak up. And it worked.
3: Love it.
0: Dean Boxall, amazing. How do you sneak up on someone in a Commonwealth Games final? But he did. Look, to summarise all of that, as you say, with the relays, because we had our two relay swims, really amazing efforts there too, both gold. And it was the 10th consecutive time the women's 4x100 medley relay saluted at the Comm Games. And a shout out to Sam Short in the men's 1500. He backed up 90 minutes after swimming the 200 metres to win gold in the 1500 after already having won the 400 and 800 at this
3: amazing
0: meet. That's just, oh, gee, I couldn't even imagine trying to do that sort of stuff. And all up with the relays, we've won 37 gold medals in the pool, which makes this our most successful swim meet in history at a Commonwealth Games. And to put
3: incredible
0: some numbers onto that.
3: That's
0: with
3: where
0: the
3: you
0: bonuses,
3: get no more time for numbers, Bill, because it's 6:30. I've got to get to the news.
0: 1.2 million for Gina Reinhart in bonuses.
3: Amazing. Just to our swimmers. Incredible. All right. Daniel Midgley, our linguist, coming up after 6:30. It's news time.
4: Good morning, this is ABC News. I'm Garrett Mundy. The US president is threatening to resume attacks on Iran after surprise strikes by Iranian-backed militia against American and Saudi bases yesterday. Here's Middle East correspondent Matthew Doran.
5: The attacks prompted retaliatory fire by the US and Saudi Arabia, seemingly the first time they've teamed up during the war to attack Iran or its proxies in the region. The strikes hit a site belonging to the Popular Mobilization Forces, killing at least 20 members of the militant group and reportedly also killing around 6 Iranian military advisers. In an interview with Fox News, Donald Trump dropped a series of expletives in promising to hit Iran hard as a result of the militia's attacks. It follows a brief period of relative calm after the president paused US strikes against Iran, which to that point had run for 13 consecutive days. Matthew Doran, ABC News, Jerusalem.
4: The finance minister warns inflation will likely rise further if war in the Middle East continues. The government has cautiously welcomed yesterday's inflation data, which saw headline inflation fall for the third month in a row to 3.8%. Underlying inflation remained steady at 3.6%. That's eased fears of another interest rate rise next month, but inflation is still higher than the Reserve Bank's target range. Katie Gallagher concedes the economic outlook is uncertain.
6: The last time the Middle East war, I guess, increased, we saw that impact on inflation. So it's, you know, it's uncertain, but, you know, we will see some of what's happened in the last month flow through, I would imagine, into the numbers we get following these.
4: Nationals Senator Bridget McKenzie says the opposition will engage with a One Nation push to stop alleged terrorists from returning to Australia in good faith. One Nation leader Pauline Hanson has written to fellow parliamentarians proposing laws to cancel the passports of Australians charged or convicted of a terrorism offence. That's despite it being the legal right of all Australian citizens to get a passport. Senator McKenzie has told Channel 9 the Coalition has already announced its own legislation aimed at addressing the issue.
7: It's not up to the crossbench or the Liberal and the National Party opposition to be drafting laws to keep Australians safe. That's actually the role of government.
4: The state government has announced 6 new mental health observation beds and a youth acute care response team for the southwest. New beds at Bunbury Regional Hospital will create space for specialised mental health treatment. The announcement follows an apology from authorities after a southwest teenager was left waiting almost 5 days for a mental health bed, and a coronial inquest into the death of a man in state care linked to schizophrenia medication shortages. Health Minister Meredith Hammett says the region needs more appropriate spaces for people experiencing mental health crises.
8: We're always monitoring really closely the work that we're doing in mental health to make sure that we've got the range of services and support that people need. There'll always be more that we need to do in this space, but I'm really proud of the progress we've been making and particularly proud of our investments for infants, children and adolescents.
4: Australia has concluded the swimming program at the Commonwealth Games in Glasgow with a record-breaking 37 gold medals. The Dolphins claimed 9 golds on the final day in the pool to make it their most successful games ever. Meg Harris led an all-Australian podium in the women's 50-metre freestyle. Kai Taylor stunned the field to win the men's 200-metre freestyle from lane 1. And Kyle Chalmers and Ben Armbruster shared 50-metre butterfly glory in a dead heat. Chalmers has told ABC Sport Australian swimming has entered a golden age.
9: I draw so much inspiration from the younger teammates that I have coming through, and I feel like I've said it time and time again that we are in a golden era of swimming, and it's not normal for swimmers to stand up and win gold medals and break world records, break Commonwealth Games records night in, night out.
4: And Australia's netballers have continued their winning start to their Commonwealth Games gold medal defence, defeating South Africa 57-47 in Glasgow. Sophie Garben finished with 33 goals as Australia withstood a stern test in the second half. The Diamonds continued their group stage against Northern Ireland tomorrow morning. Elsewhere, Eileen Thikatamana took weightlifting gold, and both the men's wheelchair and women's non-disabled teams triumphed in their 3-on-3 basketball finals. Perth's weather mostly sunny today. East to northeasterly winds 15 to 20 kilometres an hour, tending north to northeasterly this morning before becoming light in the middle of the day, looking for a top of 21 degrees for the city. Right now in Perth, it is 7.3 degrees. 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
10: 102.5 ABC Perth. Traffic.
3: It's 25 to 7. Let's check the road. Sam's in the studio with some traffic for us this morning. There's a crash on the freeway, the Mitchell Freeway?
11: Yeah, that's right, Mark. Mitchell Freeway southbound at Burns Beach Road in Nirrabup. There's been a crash in the right lane. It's currently blocked by police and ambulance. There's towies on site. The traffic's very heavy on approach, so please merge safely there. Otherwise, looking at your freeways, Mitchell Freeway southbound, while we're on that, is also slow. Hepburn Ave to Reed Highway, Kwinana Freeway northbound, busy Mortimer Road, merge to Rowley Road, and building at South Street to Leach Highway.
3: Thank you very much, Sam.
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3: It is 7 degrees in the city, 24 minutes to 7 on this Thursday morning. I love the fact you know Thursday means Daniel Midgley, our linguist. You're getting some questions on the text line, 0437 221025. Or if you'd rather ring up and have a chat to Daniel, please feel free to do that. The number 1300 221025. In a minute, I want to bring you some of the highlights from yesterday when our afternoons team did such a great job wrapping up their Knitting for Newborns campaign. That's been really, really helpful to the preemie babies and their mums and those who need some assistance. And I'll tell you some of what happened yesterday in just a sec. And then we're off to Daniel with Speakeasy. Josh Tracy after seven ahead of his 100th AFL game tomorrow night.
10: 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Finance.
3: Sarah Wells isn't with us this morning, so I've got some figures for you. The All Ords was up yesterday off the back of those inflation figures.

0: the stock market did pretty well to finish up 89 points to 9,200. The Dow Jones finished down 153 to 51,594. Gold is trading at $4,073 an ounce. Brent crude oil, $90 a barrel. Iron ore, $98 a ton. And our Aussie dollar, it is buying 69 US cents, 60 euro cents, 52 British pence, and $1.20 New Zealand.
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0: If you want to give me a ring to win those soccer tickets this week, you can do it now. Jump on the phone, 1300 22 1025. Got a couple of double passes to it. So a couple of these games featuring the Italian soccer teams, Juventus against Inter Milan and Juventus against Palermo. They are happening from next week. You just got to play Minute to Win It today, 1300 22 1025. See if you can win those tickets. I'll give them to the highest score of the week tomorrow. But give us a call now if you want to play Minute to Win It just before the 7 o'clock news, 1300 22 1025. Well, our foyer is looking a little empty this morning. I was mentioning that Joe Trilling and our afternoons program wrapped up their Knitting for Newborns campaign yesterday. So the Arvo's team and you, the 102.5 listeners, have been toiling away over the past month knitting blankets and cardigans and teddy bears for mums and bubs in need. It's all been to help out the Women and Infants Research Foundation, which does such great work supporting WA families by providing baby wear and blankets to the babies born prematurely. So yesterday afternoon, as it all kind of came to an end, and as I say, the foyer is looking empty with all those items being moved out this morning, but listeners, volunteers, students, and some special guests, including the Governor, Chris Dawson, and his wife, Darrellyn Dawson, they were all here at the ABC studios.
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5: The response has really been incredible. A huge thank you to those of you who've donated knitted cardigans and blankets and items for mums and babies at King Edward Memorial Hospital.
6: The really good thing about today is the age range of people here who are volunteering their time, especially the girls next to me.
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5: Rhiann, you were born at King Edward Memorial Hospital at 24 weeks.
9: I was, 27 years ago. My mum's wedding band could fit up my arm. That's how small I was.
10: In that environment, you meet people who understand exactly what you're going through.
5: I know you can knit, Mrs. Dawson. Amber Cunningham over there from the Saturday Breakfast Show, I think she's very keen to try and teach you, Governor. Are you up for it?
11: I've tried. Yes, I've tried.
12: I've handled lots of dangerous weapons, but sharp.
11: Put it this way, good luck, I would say to her.
0: Yes, dangerous weapons in those years as a police officer, former police commissioner Chris Dawson, the governor, and his wife Darrellyn Dawson there taking part in our Knitting for Newborns campaign. The knit-in yesterday was a big success. Well done to everyone involved, especially Joe and the team on our afternoons program. Let's move on to helping out someone else, shall we? Our work is not done. The Women and Infants Research Foundation do some really, really helpful work in the community. And if you want to help them out moving forward, you can still donate directly to them. It's 19 to 7 now on 102.5 ABC Perth. The Prime Minister's just been speaking to the ABC in the last couple of minutes. I'm going to bring you some of what he had to say straight after 7 o'clock this morning. So stay with me. He's actually currently speaking on ABC TV and he's just talking about this cut in the fuel excise and the fact that it is going to end on Sunday. So get ready for another spike in petrol prices. I'll bring you some of what Anthony Albanese has said straight after 7 o'clock this morning. But Daniel Midgley next, our linguist, 1300 22 1025. Get your questions in.

0: That's Billy Thorpe. It's almost summer. Kind of feels like it almost is as we go for 21 degrees today at the end of one of our driest Julys on record. 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
3: Good morning, Mark.
0: Now, we would normally start off with a little bit of a chat, but, you know, I'm not here for you. I'm here for the listener.
3: It's all about the listeners. Hello, listeners.
0: I'm going straight to the phones. Hello, Graham.
4: G'day, Mark and Daniel. The word is smithereens. The pirate ship was blown to smithereens.
3: Oh, my goodness.
0: Where did that come from?
3: Okay. This is an Irish word. Probably comes from, there was a word smiodar. Smiodar, a fragment, but then you stick een on it. Now, what's the een mean? Any guesses, Mark?
0: Smithereens. No, I thought it would come from the name Smith, the common surname, so I was way off the mark.
3: Nope, not this time. But the een suffix, it's a diminutive. It means something small. You can see it in names like Colleen.
0: Oh, little Col.
3: Kathleen.
0: Little Kath.
3: Yes. And so smithereens are really, really, really tiny fragments, but this is a word we get from Irish. What a great word.
0: Which is like the little een sound in my little limited knowledge of Italian, again, that I always pull out. A little eno at the end means little.
3: For some reason, we always do the e when it's teeny weeny. So it's never an on. On is the big one, right?
0: Graham, did any of that help?
4: Oh, it's fantastic. From childhood days.
0: Yeah, blown to smithereens.
3: And I would always find the band, the Smithereens, their albums, you know, when I was looking for the Smiths, because I was cooler than smithereens.
0: Is there a band, the Smithereens?
3: The Smithereens are a great band.
0: Is there really?
3: They've got some really good songs. They were from the 80s, about the same time as the Smiths.
0: The Little Smiths.
3: So the records were the same size, however.
0: Thank you, Graham, for your first. So if you'd like to be like Graham, 1-300-221-025, ask Daniel a question. Be like Graham. Anything to do with language. Speaking of languages, you wanted to talk quite broadly about languages.
3: We just recorded the Because Language episode with Sophia Smith-Gaylor. She's a journalist and a TikToker. She's written a book called How to Kill a Language. It's about language death. We had a big chat about how governments around the world have engaged in language destruction, language oppression. We know about this in our history.
0: We do.
3: The governments have disrupted people from speaking their language, punished children for speaking it in school, usually in the name of national unity. Okay, well, now there's been a book review of Sophia's book in The New Yorker by Nikhil Krishnan. I'm going to read a quote, and I'm wanting to get your reaction, Mark. Mm-hmm. How sad should we be when a language dies? Consider the case, call it callous or simply tough-minded, for saying, not at all. A language, when it comes down to it, is a means of communication. When too few people are using it to communicate, it has stopped doing its principal job, and it may as well be allowed to die. It is, of course, a tragedy when languages are killed, especially when they are killed out of malice or bigotry, but death by natural causes, well, that's just how things go. What's your reaction?
0: Oh, well, see, my mind went immediately to the Australian example and Indigenous languages. But as what was that last line? When they're killed by...
3: Natural causes. Well, it's just how things go.
0: Yeah, natural causes. But ours isn't. What was the other bit about bigotry and something?
3: It's terrible. Well, so the author of this says it is terrible when we bring the power of the state down on a group of people in an effort to kill their language. And I do think that we should spend infinity effort to revive it and maintain it. But... This reviewer is saying, well, sometimes there are deaths by natural causes. They're just pivoting away from their language.
0: Have you got examples of that?
3: No.
0: No.
3: I don't.
0: No, that's the weird thing. So all I can think of is Indigenous languages, and that's through years of oppression and everything else that we were trying to get rid of the Aboriginal race. I love the fact that Aboriginal people are trying to embrace, some of them are trying to embrace bringing back languages, teaching it to kids, you know, reviving that sort of stuff.
3: And that's a choice that those communities will have to make. And sometimes that does happen that they don't keep the language. And but even in situations where it looks like people are just simply pivoting away, making other choices, it's language oppression all the way down. People simply do not abandon their language. It means something bad happened upstream. So here's my case for saving languages. The usual reasons that we give are it causes a disconnection with our families, with our heritage, with our past. Language encodes knowledge of medicine or culture. Sometimes there are health effects that are shown, like when people are speaking their heritage language, they have better health outcomes, although that could just be that the government cares about people now. But I think the real reason, and I talked about this with Gerald Roche in an episode a long time ago, the real reason that we should preserve languages is that if languages are disappearing, if languages are dying, it's because oppression happened a long time ago. Something bad happened upstream.
0: Right.
3: And we need to work on fixing that.
0: All things language, see, with Daniel Midgley.
3: There you go.
0: 1-300-221-025. Ken sent through a message saying, how then would one go about constructing a practical yet easy-to-learn universal language?
3: Oh, I love conlangs. Conlangs are constructed languages, and they're really fun to make. And I've never made one myself, but I know people who do.
0: How did do you do the bit with the, when you with siblings when you were growing up with the that – I've a guy, govago, tovagu, the vigur, shopagov.
3: Wabat abar yabu sabayabing. Yeah, the Ludlings, the little play languages we make. Okay, but now we're talking about something different. Let's say that we want to make a language that's easy to learn that everybody can use.
0: Yes.
3: My first answer is don't do anything hard in your language. Unfortunately, language is hard.
0: Yes, it is.
3: Do this. Make it a language that lots of people speak already. Mm-hmm. There have been lots of attempts to create languages, like I'm thinking of Esperanto, of course, which was an attempt to make a super, super regular language. Nice move. Mm-hmm. However, it just kind of looks like every other Indo-European language, and we've got a lot of them.
0: We're never going to have one universal language. What about we had it for different sort of regions or continents?
3: Well, that's what I was going to say next. Pretend that everyone woke up tomorrow speaking the same language. Everyone speaks Globish. What happens next? Pretty soon you've got West Globish and North Globish, and because people don't want to talk like everybody
0: else. That's right.
3: They want to talk like the people that they know, right? So they don't want to talk about that. They don't want to talk like those people across the river, right? Those people are terrible. I want to talk different from them. So humans being what they are, I mean, yeah, language has always been marked by diversity, and trying to create a conlang is a cool idea. Go for it if you want to, but it's not going to be a universal language.
0: It's never going to happen, so that's thanks right. for your thoughts. Let's go to the vines this morning. Hello, Ben.
2: Hi. Is there any correlation between prefect and perfect?
0: Oh, there's just the letters round the other way at the start, aren't there? So perfect and prefect.
3: Perfect. They both do come from the same kind of thing. They both have pre in them. But I think that's the different bit is going to be the pre and the per. So the prefect is prefectum, somebody who's done something before. The fect

0: is facere, to make or to do, from Latin. So it's somebody who is put out in front to do things, whereas perfect means it's finished, not that it's the best it could be, but that it is perfect. It's per means completely. So the effect part is the same, but the pre and the per are different.
1: Yeah.
0: The per means completely. It's been done completely, and that's perfect, whereas a prefect is somebody who's out in front of the doing things.
1: So pre and per, they're the different bit, Ben. Different things.
2: No trouble.
0: Tricky, yeah. Tricky.
2: All good. I'm neither.
1: Oh, I was just going to say you're perfect for ringing up, but maybe not. All right, 8 minutes to seven. Keep them coming. 1-300-221-025. I got someone else just about ready to go. I am going to go to Denise because you're just phoning through. Hello, Denise.
3: Hi, how are you going?
1: Good. Hey. What's your question?
3: It's not a question. It's just talking about a language. My father was a butcher, and they had a language all of their own called butcher's back talk.
1: Oh.
0: I do know about this. This is cool.
3: It was simply whatever the word was spelt, it was spoken backwards.
0: Do you remember any of the expressions?
3: Oh, my gosh. No, I don't. All I remember is how to say my surname, which was my maiden name was Coleman, and it was Namilok.
1: So we had this discussion recently when I said my name, Mark Gibson, was Cram Nosbig. Did you hear that?
3: Yes, I did.
1: Yes. And you're thinking that was the butcher's language.
3: Oh, gosh, it was. But Dad could rattle off sentences and actually talk to other people in this butcher's back talk.
1: Wow.
0: Nowadays we have about 30 words that we know. It started in Sydney, but it spread all over the place. This has been since the 1960s. It was called Rectob Kaelat, which means butcher talk. See, Kaelat is talk and rectub is butcher. So the reason was they wanted to be discreet in front of customers. They didn't want to, you know, say, oh, get rid of that awful stuff that's really old. So you might say something like Evrep on the Doug Elrig, which means perv on the good girl. There's a girl over there and you want to...
1: No.
0: Yeah, I know, right?
1: Those dirty
3: butchers. Well, interestingly, yes, my dad was from Sydney, so...
0: Aha! There you go.
1: This is going way back to... Oh, that's brilliant.
0: Or if you're serving somebody who is a bit difficult, they're on Doug, which is no good. Yeah, so yes, Rectob. Thank you for that blast from the past.
1: Denise, that's so good.
3: You're welcome.
1: Yeah,
3: okay.
1: Thank you. I love that. Because, you know, people have got into trouble in cafes and things where they've written on, you know, for the coffee order, large person or something horrible, where, you know, disparaging, and then someone's seen it. That's not good. So the butchers came up with their own language.
0: Yep, and cafes do this as well. Adam and Eve on a raft. You know, you don't want the customers to know it. 86, I think 86, which has been in the news in the last year or so, is also cafe slang, which you don't want the customers to always know what you're on about.
1: You don't, exactly. Now, Karen wanted to know about Smart Cookie. Did you have an update for us on that?
0: I do have an update on Smart Cookie. By the 1910s, we started referring to people as cookies, women, sometimes men, if they were attractive or we have an affectionate relationship with them. So by 1917, we see sweet cookie. Then in the 1920s, we see just cookie. That girlfriend of yours is a real cookie.

0: tart or sharp or sweet.
1: And I promised we'd get to Deb because she got in nice and early this morning to let the cat out of the bag and raining cats and dogs. Cats in those phrases, where do they come from?
0: Okay, let's start with letting the cat out of the bag. There are two hypotheses, and I don't know if I believe either one. One is that it was the cat of nine tails and you're pulling that thing out of the bag, you're getting ready to whip somebody, and that's really bad, right? I don't know about that. Mm-hmm. The other one was that you would try to sell somebody a pig, but you'd have that pig in a bag or a poke. Poke related to pocket, interestingly.
1: Oh, okay.
0: But you actually didn't give them a pig. You slipped a cat in there. And then you sell it to them. And then they've got this mangy old cat and the cat's out of the bag. So those are the two ideas.
1: Of course it is. Perfect.
0: Now let's see. Raining cats and dogs. There's one that I don't believe. The drainage system was so poor that during a heavy rain, the bodies of all these cats and dogs would come. It's not right. It's probably just that they fight. They fight a lot and they make a lot of noise coming down.
1: Okay, got it. Daniel, informative as always.
0: Thank you.
1: See you next Thursday.
0: Bye for now.
1: Bye.
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1: Let's go to Bayswater this morning. Hello, Dennis.
3: Hello, Gibbo. How are you?
1: I'm well, thank you. You haven't played Minute to Win It before, have you?
3: No, I haven't.
1: No, but all right, today's your turn. Today's your turn. You feeling confident?
3: Yes, I've played at home a few times, and excellent. No doubt this is the day where all the questions I don't know.
1: It's so much harder when you're live on radio. Not to put you off, you'll be fine. You've got to try and beat a score of 8 to win the soccer tickets. Here we go. The renal arteries supply which organ with blood?
3: Pass.
1: Which city hosted the British Empire and Commonwealth Games in 1962?
3: Perth.
1: Traditionally, a 10-pin bowling ball has how many gripping holes?
3: 3.
1: The Story Bridge is located in which Australian city?
3: Brisbane.
1: In the world of comics, what does DC stand for?
3: Ooh, pass.
1: How many rounds are left in the AFL home and away season?
3: 4.
1: What is 49 divided by 7?
3: 7.
1: Which music superstar is dating former Canadian Prime Minister Justin Trudeau?
3: Kate Perry.
1: Which 1950s toy consisted of plastic body parts stuck into a real potato?
3: Mr. Potato Head.
1: By

0: to Justin Trudeau?
1: Kate Perry.
0: Which 1950s toy consisted of plastic body parts stuck into a real potato?
1: Mr. Potato Head.
0: By landmass, what is the smallest continent?
1: Oceania.
0: Which chess piece can be promoted when it reaches the opposite side of the board?
1: Queen.
0: In business. Oh, that was... You were going along so beautifully there, Dennis. Let's just go through those. The first one, I needed kidneys for the renal artery.
1: That's right.
0: Then you got on a good run. You got Perth for 1962, the Games, the 10-pin bowling ball with three gripping holes. The Story Bridge is in Brisbane. DC in comics stands for Detective Comics. Then you went, well, four home and away matches left. 49 divided by 7 is 7. Katy Perry is dating Justin Trudeau. Mr. Potato Head was right. I needed Australia by the smallest continent by landmass. And the chess piece that can be promoted is the pawn. So
1: seven.
0: You're just short. You did so well. Oh, Dennis, thanks so much for playing along. It wasn't quite your week. Maybe another time. Dennis in Bayswater with 7. Jennifer is still in the lead with 8 after a count back with Steve. What a tight week it's been on Minute to Win It. Now, coming up after the news, I'll take a look at this fuel excise. The cut is going to end on Sunday. The Prime Minister has just been speaking. I'll bring you what he had to say. And Freo forward Josh Tracy ahead of his 100th game.
2: Every suburb.
3: Every street.
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0: In this bulletin, Donald Trump says it's America's turn to resume strikes in the Middle East. The government defends the end of the fuel excise discount, wine exports at their lowest level in decades, and Australian swimmers complete a record-breaking Commonwealth Games. Good morning, this is ABC News. I'm Garrett Mundy. The US President Donald Trump has again threatened to hit Iran very hard in the wake of attacks against American bases in Jordan. He's given an expletive-laden interview to Fox News describing how the US would beat Iran in response to the surprise strikes. Speaking to reporters at the White House, President Trump also said he'd been briefed on reports of a drone strike on tankers off Egypt in a potential escalation of hostilities. Mr. Trump says it's America's turn to respond.
1: It's going to be straightening out. In the meantime, we're going to be hitting them very hard because it's our turn to hit them. They know it's coming. They're asking us not to do it. But
0: relief supplies are being shipped into Japan's southwest in the wake of a major earthquake that's killed at least 13 people. North Asia correspondent Natalie Whiting has more.
2: Five vessels from Japan's equivalent of the Navy are bringing in relief supplies to the Kumamoto region after it was hit by a major earthquake. Thousands of people have sought refuge in evacuation centres. 300 air conditioners have also been flown in as a heat wave grips the area. There are concerns the heat could impact potentially trapped survivors along with rescue workers. Emergency service responders and members of Japan's self-defense force have been using machinery to try to shift debris at hard-hit sites, including a shopping center which an explosion tore through after the quake. Natalie Whiting, ABC News, Kumamoto.
0: The finance minister is defending the federal government's decision to end the cut to the fuel excise, saying the relief was always meant to be temporary. The current 16 cents a litre discount will end at midnight on Sunday, as will the cut to the heavy vehicle road user charge. The government had foreshadowed both changes last month. Speaking on Channel 9, Katie Gallagher acknowledged the price of oil has been particularly uncertain.
3: The decision around reducing the fuel excise was, it was a temporary decision. It was taken initially when those prices for petrol in particular really skyrocketed after following the outbreak of war in the Middle East.
0: A Senate inquiry examining draft legislation paving the way for billions of dollars in cuts to the National Disability Insurance Scheme resumes today. Here's National Disability Affairs reporter Naz Campanella.
4: The inquiry will hear from advocates, services providers and government agencies. Set down for 3 days in Canberra and Perth, the inquiry will examine proposed changes to the laws guiding the way the National Disability Insurance Scheme operates. The federal government is looking to save the NDIS around $38 billion over the next

0: 4 years, and those savings depend on the passage of this legislation. Changes to the bill include placing additional responsibility on parents and giving extra powers to the NDIS minister to make cuts.
1: A Perth man found guilty of sexually assaulting a teenage girl faces up to 14 years in prison. Eliza Kavanagh has this report.
2: Dustin Gary Higgs developed a friendship with the 15-year-old girl in the summer of early 2022 over their shared love of Speedway. His defence claimed the relationship turned sexual after her 16th birthday, also pointing to medical evidence that he was unable to sustain an erection before she was 16 due to his treatment for kidney problems. But on Wednesday, a jury found Higgs had sexually penetrated the child on at least 4 occasions before she turned 16 over 2 hotel stays in Albany on the state's south coast. He was acquitted on 5 other charges. The 36-year-old was released on bail and will return to the Albany District Court on the 25th of August for sentencing.
1: The latest data from Western Australia's peak real estate body reveals Perth's median house price is on track to reach $1 million by the end of the year. Andrew Hanlon has more.
3: Figures from the Real Estate Institute of WA show the median price of a home in Perth increased by slightly more than 4% in the June quarter to $938,000. REWA says Perth's median unit sale price is estimated to increase by more than 20% this year and could exceed $750,000 by the end of the year. The cost to rent a house in Perth increased by 1.4% in the June quarter to $750 a week, while the cost of renting a unit remained unchanged at $700 a week. REWA expects the mean rental price will increase by more than 5% this year.
1: Australian wineries are feeling the pinch as exports slumped their lowest level since 2004. Lucy Murray reports.
4: The 2026 report from peak body Wine Australia shows a 7% fall in wine exports, costing the industry more than $180 million in 12 months. The volume of wine sent overseas has fallen below 600 million litres for the first time since 2004. Exports to Australia's largest markets, China and the United Kingdom, fell, but Australia managed to pick up buyers in the Canadian market due to tariffs from the United States. That issue has reduced the availability of US wine in Canada, allowing Australian wine to pour in.
1: More than 200,000 Australians have paid an administrative penalty after failing to vote in last year's federal election. Reporter Jack Mackay has the details.
5: In the wake of the 2025 federal poll, the Australian Electoral Commission issued apparent failure to vote notices to about 1.3 million people. A fine of up to $330 can be issued if the matter is referred to court. 207,000 non-voters have paid a $20 administrative penalty, which means they've collectively paid more than $4 million. Another 250,000 people provided a valid and sufficient reason.
1: A drug company that had been planning to remove the breast cancer and endometriosis drug Zoladex 3.6 milligrams from Australian shelves now says it will offer it for free to all patients who need it. Mary Lloyd has the details.
6: Breast cancer and endometriosis patients heard last month AstraZeneca would remove a life-saving drug from the pharmaceutical benefit scheme and the private market for commercial reasons in November. The company said it would set up a 6-month access program, but after backlash from patients and advocates, it now says any patient who needs it will be able to get it for free indefinitely. Rochelle Panitz, CEO of So Brave, said the uncertainty had been troubling.
7: Patients and clinicians were left in a really precarious situation.
6: The drug lowers the risk of breast cancer recurring and slows tumour growth.
1: The head of soccer's world governing body is giving member associations until the 19th of September to back his plan to sell off part of FIFA to private investors. The federations are being offered a near $1 million incentive to accept as FIFA, $60 million incentive to accept as FIFA looks to push ahead with a hugely controversial move to sell off stakes to investors that would control events including the World Cup. The governing body of European soccer remains steadfast in its rejection of the move, saying the deadline to support the proposal or have the one-off offer withdrawn says everything you need to know. UEFA says FIFA cannot continue to use the sport to enrich itself and its friends. Australia's swim team has claimed 9 gold medals on the final day in the pool at the Commonwealth Games, capping a record-breaking meet for the Dolphins. Jessica Stewart is in Glasgow.
8: The Dolphins began the final day of the swimming program, needing just one more gold to make the 2026 Games their most successful ever, and it wasn't long before they had it. Kai Taylor producing the race of his life to claim the men's 200-metre freestyle from lane one. In the women's 50 free, Meg Harris led an all-Australian podium with the retiring Shayna Jack tearful on the third step. Kyle Chalmers and Ben Armbruster shared gold after identical times in the men's 50 fly before both the men and the women triumphed in the 4x100 medley relay events. Australia's swimmers finished with a staggering 37 golds in Glasgow.
1: With more sport, here's Daniel Garb.
9: Collingwood and Geelong meet in a high-stakes AFL clash at the MCG tonight to open round 21. The eighth-place Magpies have won their last 6 games, while the Cats have won back-to-back games and are just one spot below in ninth. Collingwood is bringing small forward Lachie Shields back from injury, with tough defender Braden Maynard sidelined with a leg problem. Jordan Degoe has been named despite battling illness. Veteran Patrick Dangerfield is being managed by Geelong, with Jack Martin coming in to replace him. English Premier League outfit Tottenham Hotspur has needed a penalty shootout to defeat Sydney FC in their pre-season clash at the Sydney Football Stadium after scores were level at 1-1 after full time. And FIFA President Gianni Infantino has given member associations until the 19th of September to back his controversial plan to sell off part of football's governing body to private investors, with a near $60 million incentive to accept. And Alex de Minaur will face fellow Aussie Cruz Hewitt in the round of 16 of tennis's Washington Open after a 3-set win from de Minaur over Stefanos Tsitsipas.
1: Thursday's weather, the chance of a shower over the southwest capes, some morning frost likely over the central and inland parts of the southwest land division, as well as the Goldfields and Eucla. Mostly sunny in Perth today, looking for a top of 21 degrees for the city. Right now in the city, it's 7.4 degrees. That is the latest from the ABC Newsroom. It's now 10 past 7.
10: 102.5 ABC Perth. Traffic.
11: Oh, we've had some more issues on the freeways this morning. Let's get an update from Belinda at Main Roads. Hi, Belinda.
12: Good morning, Mark. Yes, that's right. There's a crash in Nearabout Mitchell Freeway southbound at Burns Beach Road. That one has the right lane closed and traffic is pretty heavy all the way back to Nearabout Road. So if you're in that, please exercise some patience and merge safely as you head past there. A breakdown as well on Mitchell Freeway southbound at Reed Highway in Hammersley. That one's in the right emergency lane, so it's not causing any more traffic delays than what usually happen in that area on your way into work. So checking the rest of the freeways, that southbound run is also slow from Hepburn Avenue to Reed Highway. Quinana Freeway northbound is busy Mortimer Road to Rowley Road and Farrington Road to Cranford Avenue. Please drive safely this morning. That's the latest from Main Roads.
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11: 7 degrees in the city this morning as we head for 21, mostly sunny conditions. It is 11 past seven. Well, coming up shortly, prepare to pay more for petrol as the government confirms an end to the excise cut. And Freo forward Josh Tracy ahead of his 100th AFL game tomorrow night. So far on The Breakfast Show, our meteorologist Jessica Lingard told us just how dry this month has been with record low rainfall.
16: If we take all the rainfall and spread it out nicely and evenly, everybody got 39.7 millimetres over the month, and that is the lowest on record.
11: We know that singing is good for us. A new study shows it can act as a painkiller, as biomedicine lecturer Kathleen Mickelson explains.
17: It actually helps to reduce cortisol, and that can help to reduce stress in your body. So singing can trigger like a massive hormonal release of endorphins and things that are kind of linked to pleasure and pain reduction.
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11: Well, Prime Minister Anthony Albanese says drivers should expect to pay more for petrol within days as the fuel excise discount comes to an end. The 16 cents per litre reduction will end at midnight on Sunday, something the government foreshadowed last month and has just confirmed this morning. The PM says despite the war in the Middle East continuing to put pressure on oil prices, there is no plan to extend the excise cut.
18: Well, we made the decision to cut the fuel excise and then to halve the cut so that there was a step down. And what we've moved to is permanent cost of living support. So the tax cuts that came in on July 1, the increase in the minimum wage, the move of paid parental leave to 6 months, all of these measures are making a difference on cost of living. We know as well that what we've moved to more and more is ensuring fuel supply. And we have more fuel in Australia today than we had in February 28, which is remarkable. That's a result of a dividend from the relationships that were built around the world, but also the work that we've done with the private sector.
19: And would you revisit a cut to the fuel excise, though, if the war in the Middle East drags on?
18: Oh, we, of course, will always examine cost of living issues, but we made this decision. We gave a lot of notice about this decision when back in June we determined to step down in partnership, of course, with state and territory governments as well.
11: Prime Minister Anthony Albanese speaking to the ABC just a short time ago. Kevin Morrison is from the Institute for Energy Economics and Financial Analysis. Morning to you, Kevin.
20: Good morning, Mark.
11: How soon do you think this price increase then will flow through?
20: Well, it should be pretty much immediate because it is a tax, and so they've said the August 2. So, you know, in the coming days. It'll be quite immediate.
11: Okay, so that's going to go up. There's the 16 cents per litre on top of rising prices anyway at the moment. It's a funny situation because motoring organisations are coming out and warning people not to panic buy in these final few days before that price goes up. It seems funny saying panic buying, though, when it's up close to $2 a litre.
20: Yeah, I know. Well, both things are right, and they probably do contradict one another, and probably I'll just explain why. Prices will be going up, but it's a fine balance with cutting the fuel excise, because on one hand, you know, overall the supplies have tightened as because of the conflicts in the Middle East, and so therefore, on one hand, you don't really want to encourage people to be driving more than what they have to by making prices cheaper. At the same time, also that the fuel excise is a major revenue for the government, although it does sort of constitute about 3% of the budget. So, you know, I think this has cost the budget about $2 to $3 billion. So that means they probably won't be able to spend that money elsewhere. You know, so it does have a knock-on effect to somewhere else. And what the Prime Minister has outlined, you know, there are other measures in place to maybe, you know, address the cost of living issues. You're also right that we shouldn't panic because, again, as the Prime Minister said, there is fuel supplies coming in. Although, you know, that's on one measure, but on the whole, we're still well below international standards. We're part of the International Energy Agency, and that they've advised their members to have 90 days of stockpiles, and we're still around 50 days, and that hasn't really moved over the last 5 months.
11: So, look, it is a tricky one. A panic buy is a bit of a media term, I suppose, but it is hard to tell people don't go and fill up when you're telling them the price is going to rise in a few days. So you can see that people might be queuing up at petrol stations. Just on that supply then, how do you see that playing out in the short term, given that, you know, Iran has just launched more attacks on US bases in the Middle East? The fighting continues. What do you think that could do to supply moving forward?
20: Well, there's a tiny bit of good news in the near term, and that is, you know, when we had the Strait of Hormuz shut, pretty much from the end of February to mid June, when they had the memorandum of understanding signed, that then released a lot of tankers that were held in the Persian Gulf. They've all been traveling out to their destinations. And so they're now sort of unloading all that fuel, all that oil to refineries across Asia, of which in turn will then sort of process, and which in turn will then sort of be sent onto Australia. So we should start seeing a tick up in arrivals of oil cargoes, you know, from mid to late August. But as you say, you know, we're still got this ongoing conflict, and there's no real sign of it ending. And furthermore, it seems to be widening. You know, it's widened to the Red Sea now, and also to the Caspian Sea. And the reason why I point that out is, you know, we had last week a Ukrainian drone hitting an Iranian ship. And so it's almost bringing the two major conflicts that are going on in the world, it's almost sort of merging them together. So that is concerning, and that will be concerning for future oil supplies.
11: I'm speaking with Kevin Morrison from the Institute for Energy Economics and Financial Analysis on 102.5 ABC Perth. The time is 18 past 7. Can we talk about inflation, Kevin? Because obviously those figures came out yesterday and it was kind of presented as good news that CPI grew by 3.8% in the year to June. It was down from 4% and a bit lower than expectations. But there are a whole lot of hidden costs in there that are still definitely rising. And of course, the fuel side of things is going to impact surely the next inflation figures, because you've got the prices about to rise. And of course, when things like diesel are increasing, the cost of moving goods around the nation, that bleeds through to inflation, doesn't it, into higher prices at the supermarket and everywhere else. So are we getting a little bit carried away, a bit excited about inflation being okay for now?
20: Yeah, you know, you made a very good point there in respect to diesel, and I'll explain why. But while we just saw in the latest inflation figures, the fuel costs, it didn't really add to inflation. But if we look historically, fuel prices on average have been moving way above the average rate of inflation in Australia. So they are a positive force for lifting up inflation in general. And it's become much more marked since around 2010, when we as a nation started to consume much more diesel. And right now, more than half of what Australia consumes is diesel. And diesel has, relative to petrol prices, have normally been more expensive. And so we've seen that upward tick in average fuel prices since 2010, way above the average rate of inflation. So just in summary, you know, diesel does have a major impact on inflation because of all those points that you pointed out, the trucking, moving our food around, because we saw in the latest inflation data that the food prices have gone up, and you could partly put that down to the cost of bringing food to, you know, from the farm to the shop store.
11: Yeah. Yeah, look, and the other thing that everyone with a mortgage keeps an eye on with all of this is the inflationary impacts on interest rates. Are you in the business of predicting interest rate movements? Because I notice now with the inflation figures where they are from yesterday, all four big banks are saying no more interest rate rises for the rest of the year. Do you agree?
20: Well, I'm not really in the business of predicting interest rates, but you know, just to comment that the latest inflation is still above the RBA's preferred inflation target range of 2-3%. You know, so if we do see further increases in fuel prices, which can't be ruled out, you know, that could have a bearing on inflation.
11: All right, watch this space, Kevin. Thanks for your time this morning. I appreciate it.
20: Pleasure, Mark. Thanks very much.
11: Kevin Morrison there, an analyst from the Institute for Energy Economics and Financial Analysis. You're on 102.5 ABC Perth. It's 21 past 7.
0: On 102.5 ABC Perth Breakfast, it's Josh Tracy from the Fremantle Dockers.
11: Well, the Fremantle Dockers are breaking all sorts of records as we get down to the business end of the AFL season. Tomorrow night against the Bulldogs, they're going for a club record 18 wins in a season. And they're aiming for a clean sweep at home, where they're undefeated in 2026. And it's a big week for our man, Josh Tracy, who's playing his 100th AFL game. Hello, Josh.
2: Morning, Gibbo. How are you, mate?
11: Yeah, good. It's a big week for you. I'll get to that in a sec. I just want to know, firstly, how you pulled up after the Derby, running over the fence and falling into the crowd.
2: Thankfully, really good. I've had a good week and the body's feeling good ahead of this week.
11: Oh, that's good.

0: what good is it counting them now, to be honest, mate? obviously, that would be a cool achievement to tick over. And, hopefully we can continue to grow that as well.
1: 18, 19, 20, doesn't matter. You're going to finish on top of the ladder. Now, tell me, how do you reflect on 100 AFL games? It's been a pretty rapid rise for a boy from Kahuna in northern Victoria to become one of the best forwards in the AFL. How do you reflect on 100 games?
0: Yeah, it's been quite the journey, as you said. Quite raw and inexperienced, as most are when they walk in the door, and you had quite a lot to learn and had, a few hiccups and a lot of light bulb moments along the way. But, you know, without those moments, I don't think I would be the player and person that I am right now.
1: Are you
0: so it's been a great journey.
1: Yeah, and plenty more to come. Are you naturally a big, strong, fit bloke, or how much do you work on your strength and your fitness at the gym?
0: Strength out on the field, yes. I've never been the strongest guy in the gym, but I'm slowly wrestling that battle, and I was never the fittest bloke, but I feel like I've done a lot of work to be able to cover the ground and have some speed as well. So, yeah, I guess it's a group of a lot of things that I tend to work on weekly to give myself a best chance.
1: Well, Luke Jackson's told the team on Extra Time here last night that you lift more than him. Is that true?
0: Yeah, well, he doesn't lift much. That's a big fail in the gym.
1: whack to his teammate. Hey, listen, this could turn into the Josh Tracy Appreciation Society this morning, but here's a bit of what your coach had to say about your 100th.
2: Just love the way he values all phases of the game. Well, he's amazing in the contest, but, you know, he chases and harasses the opposition as well as anyone in our forward line, and, you know, clearly the offensive side of the game looks after itself. So, yeah, he's built an amazing career so far, and I'm excited about what's ahead of him because I think he's only 23, 24, so.
1: Yeah, you are. In fact, you've got a birthday coming up in a few days, don't you?
0: That's correct. So you're on the money. Thank you, bro.
1: Yeah. I like to do a bit of research. And I'm going to play another little clip of audio from a teammate. Nathan O'Driscoll was talking about your role as a leader.
3: I can finally say, I think we're at our top in terms of communication out there with the younger boys. Like, even Josh Tracy and that, they're only 23, like, 4 years old. They're my age. And that bloke is just, he's a full-on leader and he's an unreal player. And there's so many players like that that I've come through and seen the growth in their leadership.
1: Leadership, it's a funny old word, isn't it? Some people get told they're a leader. Some people naturally become a leader. Do you consider yourself a leader?
0: I think so, yeah. And it's one that I feel like I've naturally just molded into across my, footballing journey, and then it's grown once I've been in this environment. I mentioned to someone the other day that I love to win, so I naturally try and get the best out of myself and everyone else around me, which, helps build an environment and a safe space that I feel like everyone wants to be around.
1: Nice. Nicely put. Well, there's a lot of winning going on at the moment. Let's talk about the Bulldogs tomorrow night. What's going on with Brendan Cox, our old mate on The Breakfast Show? He's going to miss another game with a knee injury.
0: Yeah, another one with old age creeping into the winter months, I think, is a few achy joints. So he's enjoying another week off, Coxie.
1: Oh, there's a few pot shots at the teammates this morning. Luke Jackson doesn't lift much and Brendan Cox is getting old and achy. Wow.
0: Yeah, you've got to keep him on the toes, these folks.
1: Well, in some brighter news, Hayden Young's coming back. He's a welcome addition, I'm sure.
0: Always is, Youngie, to have back, and hopefully we can get him for a good run and his body stays true to him and helps him out, and we can keep him for good.
1: Chatting to Josh Tracy from the Fremantle Dockers ahead of his 100th game tomorrow night, and someone just starting out their career, really. It's hard to believe. Oh, in fact, what day is it? Thursday. It's Murphy Reid's birthday today, Josh.
0: Is it?
1: Yeah.
0: There you go.
1: He's 20 today.
0: What's he? 20. Wow.
1: No longer a teenager. He's some sort of footballer, isn't he? You must be rapt that he signed that contract extension. Did you know about that, firstly? Did you know he signed on to 2032?
0: Murmurings did start going around the change room. I think there might have been a...

0: outlet that broke it. And there might have been a little bit of controversy about that, but I think the club handled that and then we announced it and away we went. But yeah, clearly to have a, it's still his only second year, and to have a kid like that that plays the game like he does and sees the game like he does is quite incredible.
1: Yeah, absolutely. I didn't know that. So there's a bit of, you guys are a bit miffed, were you, that the news got out before you wanted it to?
0: I think something along those lines, Gibbo, yeah.
1: All right, we'll leave that one alone. Hey, just final question for you then. State of Origin, you heard about that during the week. So Victoria will be playing in a couple of years against South Australia. So your State of Origin, you missed out obviously this year because it was WA, South Australia. Would you be keen to suit up for the big V?
0: Yeah, I'd be stoked. Bit disappointing that they're not playing next year and I'm possibly, you know, got to wait another year or two. But yeah, I think it's a great concept, and speaking to the guys that were involved, they love their time and obviously the game. But I think it's good that they're growing to more states as well and can get more guys involved, you know, across the competition. I think it's only going to get better.
1: Yeah. Yeah, sure will. All right. Well, Josh, I'll let you go. It is a big week for you. Your 100th game tomorrow night. Happy birthday, turning 24 next Tuesday. Forget about Murphy Reid today for a minute, turning 20. And as I said, all those records, going for a club record 18 wins against the Bulldogs tomorrow night. Go get them. Good luck.
0: Good man, Gibbo. Thank you, mate.
1: Good on you. Josh Tracy there from the Fremantle Dockers. You'll hear the big match right here on 102.5 ABC Perth from 6 o'clock tomorrow night. It's news time.
2: Hi, I'm Melissa Clark. On AM After the News, a Gold Coast man facing the death penalty in Syria for allegedly murdering another Australian, and free access to a life-saving drug for women with breast cancer or endometriosis.
3: This is ABC News. Good morning, I'm Garrett Mundy. The Prime Minister is defending the government's decision to end the reduction to the fuel excise. The current 16 cents a litre discount will stop this weekend, a decision the government foreshadowed in June. It follows months of tax relief at the Bowser amid the ongoing conflict in the Middle East. Anthony Albanese says the government gave plenty of notice that the excise cut would end.
4: We made the decision to cut the fuel excise and then to halved the cut so that there was a step down, and what we've moved to is permanent cost of living support.
3: The finance minister has flagged potential constitutional issues with One Nation leader Pauline Hanson's push to stop terrorists returning to Australia. Senator Hanson has written to fellow parliamentarians proposing laws to cancel the passports of Australians charged or convicted of a terrorism offence. Katie Gallagher has told Nine the government considers all bills on their merits.
5: Private senators haven't had to worry about, you know, constitutional issues, and I think anyone following some of the issues around return of, in that case, the ISIS brides, will be aware that that Australian citizens do have a right to return to the country.
3: Residents in Japan's Kumamoto Prefecture have recounted the moments during and after a powerful earthquake that's killed at least 13 people. Rescue efforts are continuing at the Aeon Shopping Centre, where a gas explosion occurred several hours after the quake, trapping staff and causing fatalities. There are also concerns for workers at a paper mill where a chimney collapsed, killing at least two people. Kiyoshi Matsunaga, who lives near the mall, says he's deeply upset.
6: I heard what sounded like a loud bang. You could turn the TV on and saw the news saying there had been an explosion at Aeon Shopping Mall. That's when I realised that the sound I had heard was from that explosion. It was just devastating.
3: Four women have appeared on a BBC documentary to accuse Oscar-winning actor Jared Leto of sexual offences when they were teenagers. North America correspondent Lauren Day reports.
7: A total of 10 women shared their stories for the BBC documentary, saying they encountered Jared Leto between 2002 and 2016. One says she was sexually assaulted in a motel bathroom when she was 17, while another says she had sex with the actor at the same age. A third woman claimed he threatened her with sexual assault when she was 19, and a fourth woman says he groomed her at just 16 through sexually explicit phone calls. In a statement, the 54-year-old Hollywood star categorically denied the allegations and said, "I have never assaulted anyone in my life."
3: One of WA's busiest regional airports.

0: Transport has set a new annual passenger record, Jared Lucas reports.
1: With the mining industry booming and huge demand for fly-in, fly-out workers, Kalgoorlie-Boulder Airport has notched its fourth straight record year. The City of Kalgoorlie-Boulder says there were 562,000 passenger movements last financial year, up 22% on the previous year. Just over 15,000 aircraft landed and took off from the airport. The passenger record announced just days before thousands of delegates descend on Kalgoorlie-Boulder for the annual Diggers and Dealers Mining Forum. A Qantas charter direct from Sydney on Sunday is among several additional flights scheduled during the three-day event.
0: Australia has won 9 gold medals on the final night in the pool at the Glasgow Commonwealth Games to end the meet with a record-breaking 37 golds. Kai Taylor took out the men's 200-metre freestyle from lane 1 as the second slowest qualifier. Taylor has told ABC Sport it was always his intention to begin his swim with aggression.
2: You just have to back yourself, and if you've got a lane, you've got a chance, and, you know, that's the strategy that we had going into it. I think it's hard to see people in those outside lanes, and, you know, I think traditionally when you're in those outside lanes, that's just how you've got to swim it. You've just got to go out hard and just hold on for dear life.
0: Eileen Thikamatana took weightlifting gold, while both the men's wheelchair and women's non-disabled teams triumphed in their three-on-three basketball finals. And FIFA's disciplinary committee has opened proceedings against Argentina after its players held up a banner claiming sovereignty over the Falkland Islands at the end of their semi-final against England at the Men's Soccer World Cup. FIFA says using a sports event for demonstrations of a non-sporting nature could be a potential breach of its disciplinary code. Two Argentine players and an official are also being investigated for their actions after they lost the final to Spain. Perth's weather mostly sunny today. Northeasterly winds 15 to 20 kilometres an hour, tending northerly in the middle of the day, easing in the early afternoon. A forecast top of 21 degrees currently in the city. It is 9.3. 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
3: 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Traffic.
4: 25 to 8. Let's head back to main roads. Kyle, what's the latest with the freeways this morning?
5: Good morning, Mark. There has been a crash on Mitchell Freeway heading southbound at Burns Beach Road in Nirrabup. Right lane is closed and the traffic is heavy on approach. Please drive with caution. And another crash on Wellspool Road is heading eastbound at Tonkin Highway in Wattlegrove. Traffic is busy in the area and a vehicle is on the verge. And a breakdown on Mitchell Freeway heading southbound at Reed Highway. Right emergency lane is blocked and the traffic is slow on approach. Also a track breakdown on Roe Highway heading westbound after Carroll Avenue in Jandakot. Track in the left emergency lane and not causing any congestion. Drive safely and as late as the main roads.
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4: 24 minutes to 8 now on this Thursday morning. I've got your weather details in just a sec, your finance figures, Ross Solly with sport. And Kate Lever's got a pretty good story this morning. A marsupial that was once extinct in a Perth area is back thanks to some pretty good community efforts. That's coming up shortly.
3: 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Finance.
4: All right, the All Ords finished up 88 points yesterday. That was off the back of those better-than-inspected inflation figures. The All Ords closed at 9,200. The Dow Jones was down 1,153 points to 51,594. Gold is trading at $4,090 an ounce. Brent crude oil, $87 a barrel. And iron ore, $102 a ton. Our Aussie dollar is buying 69 US cents, 61 euro cents, 52 British pence, and $1.20 New Zealand.
3: 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Weather.
4: Jessica Lingard at the Bureau. We've been talking a bit this morning about how dry it's been in July. Nothing changing for a couple of days.
8: No, unfortunately not. Looks like we are done with the rainfall for July because we need our rainfall to come through before 9 a.m. tomorrow. Anything after 9 a.m. is going to count towards August rainfall. And unfortunately, our next cold front won't be coming through until late tomorrow. There is a bit of a flip of the story, though, as we move into August. It looks like there's a series of four cold fronts coming through in the space of about a week. First one being tomorrow night, another one on Monday, Tuesday, another on Wednesday, and another on Thursday, Friday. So hopefully we can at least boost our rainfall totals for August. For now, though, mostly sunny conditions across the metro area. It's currently 9.5 degrees and we are going to be warming up to a top of 21 degrees today. A little warmer if you're in those inland suburbs, those eastern suburbs, a top of 23 degrees for Midland today, but going for a top of just 19 degrees in Mandurah.
4: Thank you very much, Jess Lingard. We'll chat to you same time tomorrow.
3: Leave it to Lever. 102.5 ABC Perth Breakfast.
4: So, yeah, Kate Lever's talking about a marsupial in a particular Perth area that is coming back from extinction. Kate, where are you this morning?
9: Gibbo, I'm in amongst the sedges and the bulrushes at Baygup Wetlands in beautiful Maylands. It's a bit of a hidden gem here. I think it's a kind of locals-only place. It's a reserve about 16 hectares. And I do have a very good news story about a little iconic marsupial that didn't exist in this area, but thanks to a lot of community effort, a lot of rehabilitation, it's back, and it is the quenda.
4: Oh, the quenda. Now, every time you've been talking about this in the office, we thought you were saying something else.
10: Tell me, when will you be mine?
4: Quenda, quenda, quenda, quenda. Sorry, Kate, I couldn't resist. We've been taking the mickey out of the quenda.
9: I mentioned this in the office and everyone just starts serenading me with that song. It's quite hilarious whenever we mention the quenda.
4: It but is quando, no, not quenda, but anyway, away you go.
9: This is a really good news story. So basically locals got together with the council. It was a real community effort and they've managed to restore the quenda, our little iconic marsupial. And Alex Devine, who is the City of Bayswater's Environment Manager, has been a part of this project for a decade, and it's fantastic news our little quenda's back.
11: I do love the quenda. They are so back.
9: They are so back. So what was going on in this area? Just paint the picture for us. Was it something that, I don't know, was looking a little bit, I guess, I don't know, it was under-resourced, or what happened? How did it initially tail off of this area?
11: Yeah, well, essentially, I arrived at the city approximately 10 years ago, and the site was lovely, but it's had a number of weeds, you know, quite prevalent. And so we got together with the Baygup Wetland Interest Group, and we came up with a bit of a plan. Mm-hmm. And I always had in my mind that I'd like to restore some of the animals here, the fauna, if you will, including the bandicoot. And so we began a real process of environmental restoration. Mm-hmm. And it took about 10 years, approximately 25,000 plants over that time,
9: wow.
11: Installed with community, which is really important. And yeah, you can hear all now, we hear the birds. So it's
9: noisy this morning. We've been hearing quacking frogs as well.
11: Yeah, they're going off. You know, it's all a part of creating that kind of habitat for our really important fauna.
9: Yeah, and so did you actually release quendas in this area?
11: Yeah, so we were working in collaboration with the Department of Biodiversity, Conservations and Attractions, or DBCA. And yeah, in collaboration, we identified this as a great site for a reintroduction. And yeah, we released them where they weren't before.
9: And you have described quendas, which I really loved, as ecosystem engineers. What do you mean by that?
11: Not sure. No, essentially they turn over the soil and yep. That helps with the decomposition and nutrient recycling process. Additionally, they also inoculate the soil with beneficial fungi. So, yeah, really important part of the biodiversity.
9: Oh, and I've always, whenever I see a quenda, I always have a momentary panic and I'm like, is it a rat? Is it a, and then I notice it's a quenda. So I feel like the distinction is like the nose, right? They've got quite a pointy sort of little snout.
11: Yeah, definitely. So definitely not a rat. They are a marsupial. They actually have a pouch. So they're actually quite distantly, very distantly related to rats. They kind of occupy a similar environmental niche. They kind of look the same. But if you look for the conical nose, that's how you tell. Yeah. And also you can tell they've been active around. If you see cone-shaped diggings, they're out there looking for invertebrates and fungi and tubers and things like that. So yeah, pretty active little guys.
9: Fantastic. Well, fantastic effort, and you had a bit of a message for people living around this Maylands area about their gardens as well that you wanted to get out there, Alex.
11: Yeah, definitely. Maylands, Perth, all the joint. Essentially, I love native plants and I think it's really important to bring biodiversity back into the suburbs. So yeah, I'd encourage people to get involved with planting native plants in their gardens, but also looking to transform some of their verges into water-wise verges. I think that's really important. It provides a ecological stepping stone, if you will, so that animals can move through the suburbs. Not just quenda, we've got our native bees, which are really important, and also lovely little birds. So yeah, I'd encourage everyone to get stuck into native gardening.
9: Or you can hear your passion, Alex. Thank you so much. And fantastic news about the Quenta here in Baygup Wetlands. Appreciate you chatting to me.
11: Yeah, thank you. And also a big thank you to the environmental community groups down at Barden Park, Friends of Barden Park, and the Baygup Wetland Interest Group for helping us out.
9: Gibbo, I am going to search for some little Quenders.
4: Indeed, you
9: Very
4: should.
9: Good story.
4: Kate, I've got another little musical treat for you, though, now. I really do. Kate Lever was named, according to urban myth and legend. Who were you named after?
9: Oh, yes, Kate Bush.
4: Kate Bush, allegedly. Good morning to your parents if they're listening. Kate tells us that's true. It's Kate Bush's birthday today.
9: Oh, my gosh. Can I do the Wuthering Heights dance for you when I get back to the office?
4: If you must. If you must. We've seen Please? It. We've seen it once or twice. I just thought we have Wuthering Heights. We have Running Up That Hill. We've done Hounds of Love. We do all that. I thought it was time we gave Babushka a bit of a run. We need some Babushka. Classic. Here we go in our Thursday morning. Kate Bush turned 67 today.

0: Kate Bush and Babushka. It's her birthday, Nadia. 67 today. Kate Bush. I thought we should play Babushka. Philip's listening in Forestville, though. He's not too happy with Kate Bush. Hello, Philip.
1: Hello. It's not me, but I can guarantee every Russian speaker or person of Russian descent cringes every time they hear that song.
0: Why?
1: Because the accent is firmly on the first syllable. It's Babushka.
0: Babushka.
2: Babushka.
1: Not Babushka.
0: Oh, Babushka.
1: But I do accept that wouldn't fit the cadence of the song.
2: Yeah, she was just,
0: exactly.
2: Was just a bit of musical creativity there,
0: Philip.
1: Yeah, it
0: Philip?
1: Has them sucking their thumbs in the corner, I can tell you.
0: So who's been worried about that? Someone you know?
1: My wife.
0: Oh.
1: She who must be obeyed.
2: Well, yeah, the boss of the family, in other words.
1: Well, so I'll leave you with that.
0: What does babushka mean? Is it grandmother?
1: It's a granny.
0: Yeah.
1: A granny.
2: Russian grandma.
0: Russian grandmother, babushka.
2: Yeah, because, yeah, of She's course, in Macedonian, you say baba.
0: Yeah, well, you'd know.
2: Yeah, we all have a baba.
0: Got a baba.
2: Pedo.
0: And a nonna in Italian.
2: Yeah,
0: and
2: now we have a baba.
0: No, baba and babushka. It sounds a bit
2: babushka.
0: Aggressive when you say babushka.
2: Yeah, but it's got more.
0: Doesn't it?
2: I like it. It's a bit more grunt.
0: Glad we cleared that up, Philip. Thank you.
2: And Gibbo, I tell you what, you deal with the big issues here on this show.
0: Don't I just?
2: What?
0: Yeah, well, it's Kate Bush's 67th birthday. I didn't expect someone to ring up and have a go at her.
2: I liked Kate Bush. I mean, I still do. Does she tour anymore? Does she still sing? Or
0: I don't know, but
2: she's
0: I remember,
2: one of the endless, all the old blokes that comes
0: I remember
2: through.
0: Reading when Running Up That Hill had its resurgence thanks to Stranger Things that she was earning, and I can't remember the figure, so I'll get it wrong, but it was something $1 million now per year just for that song getting another life.
2: The beauty of royalties.
0: Isn't that amazing?
2: That's the key. You know what? So these artists from a day gone by are probably very thankful for streaming.
0: Well, when it works out like that, they are.
2: Yeah, it's like the songs get another life.
0: Exactly.
2: How many people are listening to Total Eclipse of the Heart right now?
0: Yeah, a few.
2: I actually had it on the car the other day, just quietly.
0: Ka-ching, ka-ching.
2: Ka-ching, ka-ching. There you go, Bonnie Tyler, who's no longer with us. Now, hello. How you going?
0: Yeah, right. Come on, we've done the pleasantries. What's coming up at 8:30?
2: Well, Gibbo, very interesting, and we'll tell you more about it, but it looks like Australians are going to get access to the first diagnostic blood test for Alzheimer's. Researchers reckon will, you know, help with early detection, treatment, potentially prevention. So the TGA
0: talk about this.
2: Yeah,
0: blood test,
2: but the big thing now is the Therapeutic Goods Administration has approved this blood plasma test. So that's quite significant, and it will get to a point where you'll be able to go to your doctor and go, "Hey, can I have that blood test, please?"
0: Yes.
2: So there's going to be a special centre set up, which the health minister will announce today. So
0: that's good because there's a lot of these different tests, like eye tests, and different ways you can detect, but they're unattainable and unaffordable most of the time. So this would be great if it becomes accessible.
2: Yeah, absolutely. Now, we're going to also talk about HMAS Stirling because Pat Conroy was on 7:30 last night, and you know how the US submarines are going to be rotating through as part of this deal, which he's put a time limit on it and said this deal will end in 2032. And everyone's a little bit like, hang on a sec, I thought these submarines were going to keep going through. These are nuclear-powered, not nuclear-armed.
0: Yes,
2: big difference.
0: Yes.
2: There's a lot of people that feel uncomfortable about this alliance with the US, and we've had an alliance with the US for a long time. We're just trying to understand why there would be a time limit on it and what happens after that. And I've had a very interesting conversation with an analyst, defence analyst, about this, and there's a broader discussion about why this, because people are worried it's going to become a de facto defence base for the US.
0: Yes.
2: Will it? Will it not?
0: Well, we don't know yet.
2: You know? This region can be a little, you know, volatile, China. There is concern.
0: It can all be discussed.
2: Yeah. Yes, what?
0: Oh, no.
2: Patrick Gorman's going to come in, local assistant minister. Yeah. Well, I mean, fuel excise, it's done.
0: Done and
2: finishes
0: dusted.
2: On Sunday. I'll ask him about that. You might want to tell him what you think.
0: Don't panic buy. The panic buying.
2: Oh, yeah, there's no point.
0: Isn't it weird, though? It's already up close to $2 a litre, but they're talking about panic buying because it's going to we'll have the 16 cents added on from Monday.
2: I must admit, I filled up the other day and went, oof.
0: Yeah, oof.
2: Haven't seen that figure for a while.
0: Yeah,
2: so,
0: the three digits.
2: It hurt.
0: Sound you make again?
2: Out.
0: Oof.
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0: traffic. Just before I get to Ross Solly, I've got to get through this because there's a lot happening on the roads this morning. A truck breakdown on Roe Highway westbound after Carroll Ave in Jandakot. There's a truck in the left emergency lane there. There's another crash on Welshpool Road east at Tonkin Highway in Wattle Grove. There are towies there. Traffic is busy in that area. There's a breakdown now on the Mitchell Freeway southbound at Reed Highway around Hammersley. So the right emergency lane is blocked there. And there was that earlier crash a bit further north. So the crash on Mitchell Freeway southbound around Burns Beach Road. So the right lane is closed there by incident response. Traffic is heavy in that area as well. So on the Mitchell Freeway, lots of heavy traffic this morning. You might want to think about a different way of getting into the city today. And a truck breakdown on Roe Highway after Carroll Ave and a crash on Welshpool Road east at Tonkin Highway.
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0: Hello, Ross.
6: What's going on your roads, Gibbo?
0: Yeah, a lot this morning.
6: Are they not behaving themselves?
0: Actually, all week it's been like this. Crash after crash and traffic chaos after chaos.
6: Are they distracted, you reckon, Gibbo, or are they just not driving properly? What's the cause?
0: Well, Ross,
6: can you put your finger on it?
0: It wouldn't be right for me to speculate about such things from the comfort of a radio studio. I don't know.
6: No, it's nice when we come into work, isn't it? Because we're like the only people on the road.
0: Oh, I know. I did an illegal turn this morning.
6: Oh, you know we're on air, don't you, Gibbo?
0: I forget that sometimes.
6: you know that we're on air.
0: I forget that sometimes.
6: Oh, no.
0: I did a little sneaky right-hand turn.
6: And also, by the way, I forgot to pay for my groceries last night when I went through the checkout. Anyway, what are we going to talk about this morning?
0: Sorry, it was 4:15. There was no one on the road. Oh, that's terrible.
2: Does that make it okay?
0: Oh, no, it doesn't. Oh, the police commissioner's probably coming in. He's going to tell me off.
6: Yeah, this is like 2 days after you were boasting about how you sometimes have to slow down for pedestrians. but not always.
0: I shouldn't have said that out loud, should I? I'm going to get my mum's going to tell me off for that.
6: You are a menace on the roads, wow. Mark Gibson, an absolute menace.
0: But there's no one on the roads. That doesn't cut it, does it?
6: Yeah. Nope, it doesn't. It doesn't cut it because bad habits set in. Bad habits. Kids, if you're listening, don't do it. And when dad or mum or your carer says, oh, you know, I know this shortcut, and you go, Dad, what? That sign says that no right turn. Doesn't matter. Don't do it.
0: Thank you, Ross. Thank you, Ross. Good night at the Commonwealth Games again, wasn't it?
6: Yeah, of course there was. Yeah, another big night. Big night in the pool where we've had our most successful Commonwealth Games ever. No surprises. There are 37 golds in the end. A lot of highlights on the final night, including a dead heat, Gibbo, which doesn't happen often in swimming because it comes down to a fingernail quite often. And Ben Armbruster and Kyle Chalmers had a dead heat in the 50 metres fly. Meg Harris picked up more gold medals in the 50 free and in the 4x100-metre medley. And Kai Taylor won gold in the 200-metres freestyle, Gibbo, swimming in lane number one.
0: Yeah, good on
6: him. It reminded me of Kieran Perkins, Atlanta, 1996.
0: 96, yes.
6: I was there for that. I was actually in the stadium that night when he did that.
0: Oh, I was in Atlanta that night, but I was watching it on TV.
6: Were you?
0: Yeah.
6: Well, I couldn't be bothered going out there to cheer.
0: Couldn't get
6: on
0: a ticket.
6: Okay. You should have called me, mate. I could have got you in. I knew people.
0: Yeah.
6: I knew people.
0: Yeah.
6: Kai Taylor, of course, is the son of Hayley Lewis.
0: Yeah.
6: Who was there. I mean, and a lot of listeners will remember the glory days with Hayley Lewis. What a champion she was. And she was in the stands and was getting very excited.
0: I love it.
6: With Kai Taylor in lane one winning the 200 metres free. We also won gold in the 3x3 basketball with the Australian women, and the men won silver. We also won gold in the men's wheelchair three by three, defending their title there. Eileen Sikamatara won the 86 kilogram in the weightlifting. Disappointing in the cycling, Gibbo. Our friend Matt Richardson.
0: We
6: tried to talk him up. We tried to build up the excitement because he defected, of course, from Australia to compete for England.
0: Yeah.
6: Well, he's had a crash.
0: He's pulled out, hasn't he?
6: Well, he's had a crash in Japan, so he might have buggered his collarbone or something. But anyway, so now he can't he can't compete.
0: Yeah, he's pulled out. He's running scared. He didn't want to face the Aussies.
6: Hello, you got inside information, have you?
0: No, just speculate.
6: What is wrong with you this morning, Gibbo? You're breaking the rules, road rules, and now you're breaking the number one rules of journalism, where you just don't make stuff up.
0: So you're
6: speculating that he might have got caught. He might be getting nervous.
0: Well, I don't know, but there's all this talk about him defecting, and now he's representing England, and the Aussies are out to get him, and everything
6: have
0: else.
6: You seen
0: and on the
6: footage?
0: Eve of when he competes, he goes, I'm injured.
6: All right. Have you seen the footage of him having the spill?
0: Well, no, I haven't. But
6: no, why don't you go and have a look at that and then come back to me, Gibbo?
0: But he thought he was all recovered, and then he wasn't.
6: He only did it like 2 days ago.
0: Oh, did he? All right.
6: Yes. What are you talking about?
0: Oh, hang on. No, sorry, you're getting the facts right today, eh? Here's a first.
6: Yeah, I'm trying to. I'm doing my best against great odds this morning. I've been put on. I've got all these things coming at me from all over the place, which I'm trying to keep our head above water
0: traffic.
6: And not get us.
0: It's the traffic. It got me all frazzled this morning.
6: Yeah, and I just don't want to be hauled before the courts as a witness when they say, Mr. Solly, do you recall Mark Gibson saying to you on air that he did an illegal turn? Unfortunately, we've got our listener will be there to say, well, yes, he did say it, and so I can't go back on it.
0: Oh, so I might have been just dreaming. It didn't really happen. Okay.
6: Of course, it wouldn't have happened. Just quickly, FIFA has officially charged two Argentinian players and their coach with hitting players in this fracas. So weird. Well, it was just very, very bad behaviour, and I don't know what the Argentinian... They've become the most hated team in the world, by the way. So two players... and a coach charged with hitting players. They're also investigating and going to charge the Argentinian Federation for unfurling that Falklands flag.
0: Right.
6: Remember they did that?
0: Yeah.
6: It was very stupid idiots.
0: Yeah.
6: In Formula One news, Gibbo, the people who run Formula One racing have got until September to make a decision on whether they'll go ahead with the final two Grand Prix of the year, which are due to happen in Qatar and Abu Dhabi. If they can't do them there, they'll move them to Europe. Mm-hmm. And in cricket news, Stephen Fleming, I don't know what England's got with the New Zealanders, but Stephen Fleming, the New Zealand great, is about to be announced as the new coach of the England Test team. And go the Cats tonight, Gibbo.
0: Oh, yeah.
6: Take it on the Pies.
0: Pies. It's a big one, Ross. It's
6: apparently
0: a big
6: the
0: one.
6: Pies are going to unveil some new pre-game routine or new team song or something. It's something like every third member gets free dental care or something. I don't know what it is.
0: Oh, stop it. Hey, people who know more than me said that Matthew Richardson on the text line is the fastest man in the world. Unfortunately,
6: exactly.
0: He would have wiped us clean.
6: Exactly.
0: Right.
6: He had nothing to be scared of, Gibbo.
0: All right. And to the listener who says, how much is Gina Reinhardt up for with all those gold medals? I've actually just got the figure through.
6: Yes.
0: $1,272,500 she's paying to our swimmers.
6: Loose change.
0: Amazing.
6: Loose change.
0: Thank you, Ross. Yeah. Have a great weekend, because we won't chat to him tomorrow. We'll chat to him on Monday, but I will see you tomorrow. Have a great day.
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9: Good morning, this is ABC News, I'm Garrett Mundy. Australians are being urged not to panic buy petrol before the federal government's cut to the fuel excise comes to an end. The current 16 cents a litre discount will finish on Sunday as planned, despite global oil prices rising again due to the conflict in the Middle East. Kevin Morrison from the Institute for Energy, Economics and Financial Analysis says Australia has plenty of fuel supply.
10: I don't think people should panic. We're not going to run out of fuel. The prices will go back up, but it's only because we're going to be paying the full excise price again. The government did dramatically cut it in the early days of this conflict. So that will add around 16 cents to a litre.
9: The Prime Minister says a One Nation proposal to strip citizens of their passports would violate the Constitution. One Nation leader Pauline Hanson will introduce a bill to Parliament next month seeking to cancel the passports of Australians charged or convicted of terrorism offences and bar them from the country. Anthony Albanese says the government will not assist any ISIS-linked Australians to return, but they cannot be blocked forever.
11: One of the things that defines us as a country is we support the rule of law. 45 men who fought with ISIS returned before we came to government to Australia, and that's because citizenship does bring certain rights under the Constitution.
9: The Real Estate Institute of WA predicts Perth's median house price could exceed $1 million by the end of the year. The latest figures show the median price of a home in Perth increased by slightly more than 4% in the June quarter to $938,000. Several regional centres in WA recorded strong growth in the second quarter, with the median price of a house in Albany, Busselton and Geraldton estimated to have increased by more than 20% this year. The cost to rent a house in Perth increased by 1.4% in the June quarter to a median of $750 a week. The US President Donald Trump has issued a fresh expletive-laden threat against Iran after surprise attacks against American bases in the Middle East. Nick Parmiter has more.
12: In a phone interview with Fox News, which was not broadcast, Mr. Trump reportedly swore while saying the US would beat Iran in response to the surprise strikes by an Iran-backed militia in Iraq. Mr. Trump paused US attacks against Iran over the weekend after 13 straight days of strikes. In turn, Iran had stopped launching retaliatory strikes against American personnel and bases across the Middle East, including in the Gulf states and in Jordan. But on Tuesday local time, the US joined with Saudi Arabian forces to hit the militia, which US Central Command said had been directed by Tehran's powerful Islamic Revolution.